0: $160 on its first day of trading, officially making Elon Musk a trillionaire. BBC correspondent Samira Hussain says the company is more about artificial intelligence than it is space.
1: SpaceX says we are going to be the provider for all of the computing power needed for the world to make AI work. But there are already companies that say they can do that.
0: Meanwhile, Rocket Lab has been added to the NASDAQ 100, putting it alongside some of the world's biggest technology companies. A warning: the government's GP fees freeze announcement is misleading and will hurt patients' pockets down the track. The proposed shake-up to Health New Zealand's funding system would see fees fixed for 12 months from July, while overall funding increases by 6%. But general practitioners Aotearoa Chair Dr. Buzz Burrell says it's not the cheap cost of living win that people might think it is.
2: A miserable love left for the capitation, and then a freeze on the co-payments is basically locking in this under-resourcing, underfunding.
3: To News Talk ZB Sport. Belief Kane Williamson is leaving the Black Caps in a better place following his immediate retirement. One of New Zealand's greatest batsmen will step away from international cricket ahead of New Zealand's second test against England starting Wednesday. Williamson finishes with the most New Zealand test runs, most centuries, and an astonishing 54.06 average. Black Caps coach Rob Walter says while Williamson can't be replaced, he's created an environment where others can thrive.
4: He leaves the team in a position they can still win. They're not fully reliant on Kane Williamson's runs to actually be successful as a team. And again, that's another one of his great gifts that he's gifted this team.
3: Kiwi golfer Ryan Fox remains in the hunt after the second round of the PGA Tour's Canadian Open. The defending champions carded his second four-under round to be two shots off the lead and a share of seventh. Leader Ben James surged to the top with the day's best seven-under card. Trouble for Liam Lawson on day one of the latest F1 event in Barcelona. His Racing Bulls car has suffered a gearbox issue during the second practice session. Lawson says the good news is they know what went wrong.
5: It's something that we can easily fix for tomorrow, but it meant that we couldn't obviously do the middle part of the session, so it's frustrating, but it's better that it happens today and not tomorrow.
3: Motorsport with CRC's Evapo Rust, now a new dip basket canister. The land of the free and the home of the brave becomes the land of the free kick and the home of the save this afternoon. The United States opened their Football World Cup campaign against Paraguay in Los Angeles. Coach Mauricio Pochettino knows an emotional weight will fall on his players come kickoff.
6: Trying to arrive in our best condition is not only training, it's not only having the strategy and the tactics, goal and everything, but also mental, because I know very well what it means to play a World Cup.
3: Kickoff at 1 p.m. Football coverage with Nissan's X-Trail. The big one ends June 30. Be quick. I'm Joey Dwyer. That's News Talk ZB News and Sport with Sanderson Vitamins, a 100% New Zealand-owned family business. 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
8: The voice of football, Jason Pine, is with us. 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
11: Met Service Marine forecast for the Manukau Harbour. Variable 5 knots, sea smooth, it's mainly fine out there, and for the west coast, southwest swell easing to 1 metre. And to the forecast for Tāmaki Makaurau region, it's foggy at night, otherwise fine for the rest of the day, with light winds, an overnight low of 7 degrees. And tomorrow, mainly fine, areas of morning fog possible, light winds, a high of 17 degrees, dropping to a low 8. And to Monday, fine again, but cloudy in the morning. Expect northerlies to die out by the morning.
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0: sport on News Talk ZB, June 13. I'm Jason Pine. Show producer is Andy McDonald. Kane Williamson has retired. We're going to dedicate a pretty decent chunk of the show today to Kane, including your memories of him. Neil Wagner standing by for a chat to pay tribute to his former teammate, his former captain. BJ Watling's going to do the same after 1 o'clock. Dylan Cleaver, who's probably watched about as much Kane Williamson as anybody in this country, also along with his thoughts. But yours are the thoughts and the reflections that we're really after. Lines open immediately and right across the afternoon on the legacy of Kane Williamson. Don't worry, Chiefs fans, we will cover off your domination of the Crusaders a bit later on this afternoon, and now you wait to see who you'll play in the Super Rugby final next weekend. Will you be hosting the Blues, or will you be visiting the Hurricanes? Semi-final 2 tonight at Henry Stadium in Wellington will give us the answer to that. The Football World Cup continues, underway yesterday with a couple of games. We've had a 1-1 draw between Canada and Bosnia-Herzegovina this morning. The third of the co-hosts, the United States, are underway in less than an hour. They take on Paraguay. Los Angeles, SoFi Stadium, Los Angeles. We'll keep eyes on that. And the White Ferns T20 World Cup title defence starts tomorrow morning against the West Indies. Millie Kerr captains the side. She's along this afternoon. Lots of other bits and pieces as well, but it's mainly about Kane. 0800 80 10 80 is our number. 9292 for your thoughts via text message. Emails into Jason at newstalkzb.co.nz. Coming up 9 past midday.
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0: The news dropped late last evening, New Zealand time. Kane Williamson has retired from international cricket.
2: It's funny, you sort of have moments of, highlights and successes and your ups and downs that you do remember, but growing into leadership roles, really feeling like you're a part of trying to take something to an improved place, a better place, and I think it's that journey that I've loved. It's that sort of commitment to something that you see grow, and it's really quite satisfying, and it shows up in some of those cool experiences.
3: Four more, this should be his 100. 8th New Zealander to get 100 on debut.
4: He's there, Kane Williamson. Brilliant stuff. Absolutely wonderful 100 this has been.
5: That's his 100, Williamson. Third 100 for Kane Williamson.
4: You'll get a couple. One of the very best innings at Eden Park for quite some time.
6: As it hits the boundary, it's 100 for Kane Williamson.
7: 100 number 9, well played, Kane Williamson.
8: Yes, that brings up the three figures for Kane Williamson.
9: The classiest 100 you'll ever see. Take a Brisbane bow, Kane Williamson.
10: Magnificent stroke from Kane Williamson, and he has put on a batting masterclass.
11: Down the leg side, and 100 for Kane Williamson. 16th. Test match century.
12: He's hit it into the onside, out towards mid-wicket. He's going to beat the fieldsman. He's gone to the boundary for the 17th Test 100 for Kane Williamson.
13: Williamson has turned it just down into the gully, and he'll pick up a single, and that will be 18 Test 100.
12: Takes a single and gets a Test match 100.
14: We'll get the single and we'll get to his 100.
15: And there it is. Test 100, number 27.
4: Now he's got down the gap. He's got another 100, all right. He's not only churning out runs, Kane Williamson, he's churning out Test centuries.
16: Good running, and he does get it. Kane Williamson, the fantastic century.
17: He gets the boundary to take him to his 30th Test century.
18: And there it is, number 31 for Kane Williamson.
4: There it is. Test match century number 32 for Kane Williamson. What a remarkable cricketer this man is.
19: Williamson goes down the pitch, strikes it beautifully, and goes to yet another 100 here.
20: Here's Cummings. Six needed. Goes into Bolton. Williamson gives himself some room. Hits it out towards the long arm boundary. And it's over. And New Zealand have won. What about that from Kane Williamson? Cool as you like. He stepped to the leg side and he bunted Cummings over long on. And New Zealand have got there just thanks to Kane Williamson. He's won it with a six. A brilliant game. And they're standing up and cheering all around Eden Park.
12: A Taylor whips it away on the onside, out towards the boundary. It's going away for four, and New Zealand have won. The team in the dressing room are celebrating. Stand tall for the Black Caps. Salute the first ever World Test Championship winners. Our team is at the top of the world, a title they richly deserve, and it'll be an emotional moment for them.
2: You know, when I look at what the team means to me and how I've gone about the game at the highest level for such a long period of time, it sort of dawned on me in the last few days that it felt like the time was right for me to step away.
0: Neil Wagner played 64 test matches for New Zealand, the vast majority of them as a teammate of Kane Williamson. He joins us now. Neil, thanks for taking the time. What was your immediate reaction when you heard the news that Kane Williamson had decided to retire?
1: Thanks, Barney. Surprised a little bit. But we knew this day was coming, right? It was on the close end rather than the other way around. Kane is a closed book when it comes to these sort of things. He won't really share it with much or many people around it. For him to have made this decision, you know he's been thinking about it long and hard, but it wouldn't just be, you know, really sort of sudden, but it is surprising that it's obviously in the middle of a series. We don't know, obviously, sometimes what happens, I guess, with families and things like that and moving forward, but you just maybe get a feeling, mate. You just

0: that's huge respect for my mate. And like I say, sad to see this day come, but we sort of knew it was going to come somewhere.
1: You shared a dressing room with him for well over a decade. What made him a special teammate beyond the runs and the records?
0: Mate, that never really crossed my mind or crossed anyone's mind that he was trying to score runs for himself or that he worried about the runs and the outcomes. To see someone put in that much effort and craft to their game and work so, you know, meticulous about what he did and the effort they went in, mate, is second to none. Like, it's just no one else around the world trained the way he trained. To put in all that effort and all of that was just to play a part in the team and to do it for the team, you know, and everything around it was to build, I guess, a culture. And he was one of the main leaders and drivers around building a team culture where people weren't doing that for their own benefit or for their own, I guess, accolades, but for the greater good of the team and the mates around them, but also to play and represent your country with pride and to create a team, I guess, an outfit where people could look at and go, I want to play for them. I want to represent New Zealand. I want to, you know, wear that black cap of pride as much as what, you know, they did. To leave the place, you know, that black cap in a better place is something that I think he could look back, you know, fondly and know that he's played probably arguably the biggest part ever in New Zealand cricket and creating, I guess, a legacy, but also an environment that others can come in and flourish. And that's what we've seen throughout the Black Caps is young players and players coming in, being able to find their feet straight away, being able to be themselves, be able to perform straight away when they've put their black cap on their head is a huge, you know, testament to what he has created and what he's done. And that's the main thing, mate. He's so humble for someone who's achieved as much as he's had and, you know, for the amount of people that wants a piece of him to be that humble and stay the bloke he has been from day one through till now. It's just, yeah, the testament to the great bloke and a great mate that he is.
1: When he took over as captain, what was he like as a leader from a bowler's perspective?
0: Well, he's got an incredible mind and an incredible brain around the game and reading the game and being ahead, being street smart. And that's something that, you know, New Zealand has always been really good at doing, is being street smart ahead of other countries, I guess, and being a little bit trying to find, you know, sort of good ways of playing, you know, really good positive brands of cricket. But for him to be able to read the play and being ahead of it and sort of know what's expected, what's needed at a period of time to do it, and also just be calm around it, being made you feel that you're really confident and positive in your role and what you needed to do and clear your plan. But every time, sometimes when we wanted to sort of push the ante or try and do something, he was the first one just to be patient and sort of be boring at it, knowing that that was required and what's needed. And then what it was to make a play and do something and sort of, you know, put a bit of a funky feel or something in place to create a, you know, bit of something and to break a partnership. The way he thought about things, the way he thought about, you know, getting players out or putting little plans into place and also, you know, two bowlers at the other end complementing each other to be able to work together and finding that common goal. He was the main driver. I mean, obviously started with Brendan McCullum's start, but even with Brendan McCullum's leadership, Kane was a ear there at the time as well. He was a voice as a young player. Without that, he was already a leader before he took that captaincy over. So it's amazing. Whenever you spoke to him, whenever, you know, someone got a little bit flustered or a little bit, I guess, caught up in emotions, to be able to talk to him, just the calmness and, I guess, the brains and mind he had on his shoulders were incredible. And he always led from the front. There was never a moment where you looked at him and thought, it's different. You know, it was always just so solid, so consistent, so much the same.
1: We saw the outcomes, of course, of his incredible ability to bat for long periods in any form of the game. How driven and meticulous was he about that sort of thing, his prep, his training behind the scenes?
0: Well, that's the thing. I thought the way he trained, mate, he will hit balls forever. There's times where I love bowling and I could bowl forever, but he would just not walk away from it, you know. And then you go from that, he goes and has throwdowns. And it was. I always say to kids now these days, there's a bit of a yarn going around of practice makes perfect, and I think that's wrong. It's perfect, practice makes perfect, because you could train and practice all you want. If you don't train and practice the right way,

0: and you look at someone like Kane, just the way he practiced is just so particular in what he wanted to achieve, and he was really clever and thorough of what he needed to do to get himself right and ready and to get himself out of slumps when every player, you know, goes through a run of bad form. But his way to be able to process that, work through it, to train accordingly, to try and find himself in a way to score runs, that's why his record speaks for itself. And like I say, to be able to do that and not really ever see and look like you're doing it, you know, I guess for your own benefit, for your own good, was always team driven. He was always someone about putting the team first and worry about it. And that's why he won't do the send off that I think he deserves. And then, you know, trying to have, it's just not him. He just doesn't like that bravado and making a fuss about it and people talking about it. That's the way sort of stepping away like this is typical Kane. It's not, you know, he puts the team first and that's why he's done it. He doesn't look back at it and go, oh, I need to, you know, have a send off. I need to have a game where I can get my family, I mean, people around to try and say goodbye. It's just not him. And it's a testament to, you know, the bloke he is and how he's led, I guess, this team in this country for a number of years. And instead, his ship tag is there for a reason, and he's done it incredibly well. And like I say, mate, even as a friend and a mate away from cricket, the way he talks is exactly the same. He sometimes can feel like it's quite boring, but that's even the way he makes his coffee, mate. It's very particular the way he makes his flat white, and he's that slow and low and long with it. Cheap as some cafes where you pay some good money and you won't get a flat white amount of love that Kane puts into it. So it's a sad day, I guess, in New Zealand cricket. We knew this time was going to come, and it's going to, you know, it's on the closer end. And would have loved to see him play in Australia. I think, you know, for the team, you always feel like you need Kane Williamson. But if you don't have the Kane Williamson that you need there, then, you know, it's not worth it. I think that's what he probably have realised and decided to do. And he's made that call, right, and for the right reasons. And in the end of the day, he wouldn't make that call if it wasn't for the right reasons. So it's very big boots to fill, mate. And hopefully New Zealand cricket keeps him involved in a form and a capacity in some sort of way, because his mind and his brain and his leadership is something that you can't just lose. It will leave a massive hole in that team as it goes. But he's done the hard work and the yards for a number of years now, where that platform is laid. And it's almost like a blueprint in that change room. What he's done is almost just an easy copy of what people have been doing, and it's all been, you know, usually part of what he's created.
1: I just want to finish by asking about a specific test in a moment between the two of you. Sri Lanka, Christchurch, end of the 22-23 summer. You're chasing 285 to win, cruising really at 232 for three. Kane brings up a ton, but then you lose 5 for 48. You go out to join Kane, 5 needed, 3 balls left. You've got a bulging disc in your back. You need one off the last ball. You're at the non-striker's end. You go hearing to the danger end for the winning single on your 37th birthday, and you win the test by 2 wickets. How special a moment was that to share between the two of you?
0: There was a pretty special moment, but just like you, like Kane also forgot that I had a bulging disc and a torn hamstring. He thought I was Lazarus. But the very first ball, I think it was one of the balls. Well, he had the 1 for 4. And it was pretty dark and the lights came on and I was like, thank goodness for lights coming on. And we didn't run it by. And Kane sort of looked at me, and that's the only time I've seen him, I wouldn't say flustered, but a bit animated. And he was like, come on, Wex, switch on. And he's quite angry at me. And I'm like, mate, you singing like a beach ball. There's no chance I'm going to hit the first one and get a four like that. You're the best guy to be on that end. And if I get run out of the other end, then it's down to Tix, and Tix is the last one on strike. So you stay that end, mate. You've got 2 balls to do this. I think you're the right guy for this. And it was like, mate, he did not hear one bit of what I said. It went all over his head. He was so in the zone, knew what was required. And then, obviously, all I had to do is sprint and get to the other side. I'm pretty lucky that they didn't hit the stumps. But end of the day, mate, it was a pretty special memory. And that's the cool thing about Kane is once it's sort of away and you're still in the change room and he's away from the media and they're sort of boring, repetitive, sort of broken record keeps going. He sits down with his mates, and that's where you see him. And he really enjoys, you know, seeing the smiles on everyone's faces and have a beer and relax and unwind and I guess reflect on what we've done as a team. And hopefully he finds the time to be able to sit down and have that beer and reflect. And hopefully we can, you know, a couple of people can get around him, and I'm pretty sure they will sit around and have a beer and

0: And hopefully reflects and be very proud of what he's achieved, mate, because it's legendary stuff. And he's like I said, he's left a legacy that will always be remembered. And what a special person.
1: Indeed. Wags, great to chat. Thank you so much for taking taking time with us and giving us your memories of Kane Williamson, a special cricketer, and you play with him at a special time. Thanks for your time this afternoon, mate.
0: Thank you, Bryony. Appreciate it, mate. You have a good day.
1: You have a good day too, Wags. Thanks indeed. Neil Wagner with his recollections, his thoughts on Kane Williamson. Your thoughts welcome now. 0800 80 10 80. Kane Williamson pulling stumps, retiring from international cricket. I guess when I heard this news last night, the big question I asked myself was why now? Mid-series in England, mouth-watering test schedule over the next 7 months, including that four-test tour of Australia, the one unconquered frontier, really, for this New Zealand test team, and on the cusp of joining a very exclusive group of cricketers to have scored 10,000 test runs. So why would Kane Williamson retire now? Well, first things first, he has never, ever been motivated by his personal numbers. I don't think Kane Williamson could tell you how many test runs he scored. But I reckon he might be able to tell you about the test victories he has been a part of. And that's where he differed hugely from the only other player who can really challenge him as our greatest ever cricketer, Sir Richard Hadlee. Now, Paddles was tremendously stats-driven, and his quest to reach personal milestones was of immense benefit to us. The fact he wanted to achieve milestones and chase records helped the teams that he played in achieve amazing things. Two very different players, two very different approaches, two equally effective methods. But Kane Williamson would not have said, if I hang around, I could bring up 10,000 test runs. He would have thought, what is best for the team? If the best thing for the team at any time during his career was for him not to play, he would happily have carried the drinks, I reckon. There was never, of course, a question about his place in the side. Certain players, and I talk about this a lot, live above the selection line. If they're fit, they play. And Kane Williamson was always above the line. But if he was 99 not out and the best thing for the team was to declare, he would have declared. If he got a duck but the team won, he would genuinely have been happier than if he got a double 100 and they lost. His personal numbers were only relevant in the context of what those numbers, those runs, contributed to what the team achieved. And in a sport which is so stats-driven, and in which players live and die by their numbers, really, they were almost completely incidental to him. A good friend of mine messaged me this morning and said, Kane was a superstar who never sought to be a superstar. And I reckon that sums it up pretty well. In the most individual of team sports, he was never anything other than the ultimate team man. We were lucky to have him, to witness his greatness, to benefit from his genius, to enjoy his generational ability to play a game that we all love so much.
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1: 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Dallas, good afternoon.
3: Jason, where do you rate him in terms of New Zealand cricket? I've got him first equal with Hadlee because he's a batter and Hadlee is a bowler, of course, mainly. And they're both up there probably in the top 20 of all time. So I've got him first equal because you can't compare batting with bowling. So I've got Martin Crowe at number three. So what do you think about that?
1: I'm happy for you to have Kane and Sir Richard, it might be Sir Kane at some stage, as joint top. Dallas, I don't think you need to separate them. You're right. There's always this rush, isn't there, to rank our greatest cricketers and what Sir Richard did and what Kane Williamson has done, both I think stand up to the most stringent of scrutiny. So I'm happy for them to be our equal top greatest cricketers of all time. Absolutely.
3: Mm. The other one of the other mysteries is his average at home, I think, is 66, overseas 43. How do you explain that discrepancy?
1: I don't think he'd be the only one who'd have better figures at home than away. Dallas, you tend to get used to your own conditions, don't you? You're playing them so often in first-class cricket. He knew New Zealand wickets like the back of his hand, and he wouldn't be the only guy to not get as many runs overseas as he did on home decks. I think it's still a pretty handy average overseas, isn't it? You know?

0: if you just said, okay, here's his overseas average without knowing what he got at home, you'd still be pretty happy with it.
1: Yeah, it's just a mystery because New Zealand pitches are not exactly, you know, that can be very tricky, New Zealand conditions. So it's a little mystery. The other one, why he retired now? Well, we probably don't know all the facts there of what's going on. But I think the fact that, you know, I've seen some people say, oh, it's selfish to retire during the series. But I think the opposite, that he's a team man and he's probably thought, you know, he's such a perfectionist. He's probably thought, if I can't give 100, I'm not really at 100%. You know, it's all or nothing with these guys, these pros, you know. They're either all in or not at all. So I think he's thought, well, I'm not at 100% of my ability or maybe a nagging injury, something like that. So this is the time. For the team's sake, I might as well not be there. I think that's how he probably thinks. You know.
0: Yeah, that may well be the thought process, Dallas. It may well, and it wouldn't be a surprise to me if that's exactly what he thought. Like I say, he never would have. I mean, if he wanted to stay, he could have stayed. You know, he could have not padded his stats, but he could have got 10,000 test runs. It puts him into rarefied air, elite company of players who have got 10,000 test runs. But like I say, Kane Williamson, I'm sure, knows he's got lots of runs. But if you said to me, how many test runs you got, Kane? He wouldn't be able to tell you. Ask Sir Richard Hadlee, you know, about any of the innings he bowled in, he'd be able to give you the figures. And that's no slight on Sir Richard Hadlee. That's just the way he drove himself. He drove himself by chasing those individual records, those numbers, and they were what fired him to the success, the incredible success that he had. It goes to show that there's more than one way of being successful in sport. And Kane Williamson and Sir Richard Hadlee, our two greatest, with their very different approaches to the game, prove that point. 12:31. Chris, Grant, please hold with you after this. 0800 80 1080. Your thoughts, your reflections on Kane Williamson when we come back on Weekend Sport.
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1: 26 to 1, talking Kane Williamson, 0800 80 10 80. Vicky says, Piney, Kane is honestly one of our greatest sportsmen, not only due to his immense skill, but also because of his pure class. I'll never forget, says Vicky, the grace with which he accepted the controversial decisions that led to our defeat to England in the 2019 World Cup final. I don't think I'm over that, but Kane was such a gentleman. Steady the ship, won't ever be the same without him there. Thanks, Vicky. Well said. Really good words. Hello, Chris.
2: Yeah, g'day, Piney. Listen, I got home last night shattered about the Crusaders, and then I'm even more shattered when I turned on the 11 o'clock news and heard that Kane had retired.
1: Yeah, it would certainly. I mean, not many players retire mid-series, do they? That is unusual. It's not often that a player goes into a series and then, at some point during the series, decides to retire. But here we are.
2: Yeah. So a couple of points, memories of Kane. I remember being at the Basin. You were probably there too in 2012 when he defied then the best pace attack in the world, Philander, Morkel and Steyn, took as a 20-year-old, a 21-year-old, getting hit left, right and centre and scored, I think that was his first test century, and saved that test. Do you remember that?
1: I remember the innings, yes. I remember the innings. He did, of course, score a test century on debut in Ahmedabad.
2: Yes, he did.
1: So, I'm just having a look here. It actually scored a couple before he got to that one in Wellington. He got one in Bulawayo against Zimbabwe as well. But that was certainly his first century on home soil. And, yeah, that was a fearsome pace attack, wasn't it? Steyn, Philander, Morkel. You've been in a game when those three are bowling at you.
2: Yeah, I think you know the way he handled that. I thought, you know, we've got a guy of real class. I've been lucky enough to see him score a couple of double centuries in live and a very good century at the Gabba as well. But I think it was a shame that New Zealand couldn't send him off with a win at Lord's because they had a great chance to do that.
1: Yeah, and again, I mean, I don't think that they, I mean, well, they don't play for those sorts of things,
2: no,
1: Chris, as you know,
2: they
1: but it would have, you're right, it would have been quite fitting, wouldn't it? You know, that his last test was a test victory. He's been involved in so many of them. It's a little bit unusual. And like I said, you know, there's a really rich period of Test cricket ahead, which I know you're looking forward to. I certainly am, and I kind of thought, you know, Test cricket was it appeared anyway to be the one that meant the most to Kane Williamson. So I just wonder, you know, why he hasn't decided to stick around for the rest of this series, India and then Australia. But you know, he's always been his own man.
2: Yeah, I think finally, yeah, I was looking forward to seeing him live. Hoping in three Tests. One was like the one at the or two tests, one at the Basin against India, and I was hoping maybe go to Adelaide, and I was hoping to see him there. But that's life. I think one thing I'd say, you know, a fact about his average in England, it actually surprised me because England's pretty similar to New Zealand conditions. You know, I thought his average was a bit better than that in England, but
1: I'll get the exact numbers, Chris, so we can actually speak in absolutes. But yeah, I don't know. Maybe this is what well off, but I think most cricketers would average better at home than they would away because they're so familiar with their home conditions. I mean, it felt like every time Kane Williamson batted at Seddon Park, he got 100. You know, Bay Oval the same. There may be my memory is deceiving me, but I think most cricketers, simply by virtue of the fact that they're more familiar with conditions, would be better at home than away. Good to chat to you, mate. Might see you at a couple of test matches over the summer. Bruce, you watched Kane as a... Well, when he was a young boy. I'm not sure. You might have been a young boy as well.
3: No,
1: you watched him, bat when he was younger.
3: I'm trying to remember because I'm not getting any younger. Not like you, you know.
1: But, I don't think I am either, Bruce.
3: I think he was about 18, Piney, and... he just sort of started with Northern Districts. And, you know, he was, cripes, known as a rising kid. But I was sitting there at Seddon Park with a guy called Bruce Paradeau, who used to play for New Zealand. You know, he played for the West Indies and then came to New Zealand. But, and Para said to me, and he knew a wee bit about cricket far more than me,

0: He said, this kid is going to be world class. And, hey, that certainly was the case, wasn't it? You know, but I'm sorry to see him go.
1: I am too. And I remember at the time, Bruce, you know, you hear about these sort of schoolboy prodigies, don't you? You often hear about them in a lot of sports. You say, hey, watch this kid out of Wellington College, or this boy out of Otago Boys is going to be the next Richie McCaw or whatever it was. I remember there being a real excitement around Kane Williamson as basically a batter that nobody could get out. When he was a teenager, no one could get him out. I remember hearing about a tournament he went to where he didn't get out the whole week. You know, he was not out. And his old man was the coach. That might have been a different tournament, but as he was growing up, his dad was his coach. And so his dad often used to make Kane bat at 8 or 9. He knew that Kane was the best player in that team by a considerable margin, but he still wanted to give everybody else in that team a go. And you know what? I don't know this to be true, but I'm sure Kane Williamson didn't grizzle, didn't moan, probably went in at like 60 for 6 and got them out of trouble.
0: No, and the big thing, Piney, I think, was that you and I both know that some cricketers suffer from big heads, you know? And you could never say that about Kane. For him, it was always the team first, you know? Like, if you told him, as you, I think you said before, if he was on 99, and in his opinion, the team needed to declare, he would declare.
1: Yeah, he was always team first, Bruce. Always, every single time, team first. BJ Watling played the day that Kane Williamson made his first class debut as a 17-year-old for Northern Districts against Auckland at the back end of the front end of the 2007-08 summer. BJ Watling's on after one. Be keen to hear from BJ how aware he was of Kane coming through. He was in the team, in the Northern team, before Kane got into that team. He was also BJ in the New Zealand side before Kane made his debut. So, yeah, they played a lot of cricket together. Be interested to hear BJ Watling's recollections after one. Hello, Grant.
2: Yeah, Piney. I agree with Dallas as to the probable reasons for Kane retiring now, sort of mid-tour, in that he's such a perfectionist. And Kane will know himself that in the last year, his form hasn't been up to the high standards that it was previously. He's had injuries, which you do as the body gets older. And so I'm just hoping that he'll be offered, although he may not accept, to stay on the on with the rest of the tour, just as sort of an advisor, whatever we want to call it. But you know, he may decide that, seeing he's retired, that he'll want to come home. I don't know, but I'm sure he'll be offered that, and it'll be up to him as to whether he'll do it. But he certainly proved one thing above all else. And that is that, as a captain, you don't need to swear and curse at your own players or at the opposition players to be a great captain.
1: It's a very good point, Grant. He was never demonstrative, was he? Certainly not out in the open anyway about if he was upset, disappointed, whatever. Yeah, he always seemed to have a very, very level head, didn't he? A very, very level head. Thanks for your call, Grant. Appreciate it. We'll take a break, come back. Dylan Cleaver has watched a lot of Kane Williamson. He'll join us after this.
3: 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Or out for pasta? You don't stop doing things because you get old. You get old because you stop doing things. MetLife Care Retirement Villages. 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
5: The Nick Scali half-yearly clearance is on now with everything reduced across the entire Nick Scali range. Everything is reduced during the half-yearly clearance. On now at Nick Scali, Wano Park, Mount Wellington and St. Luke's.
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9: 14 away from 1. We're going to hold Dylan Cleaver over until after 1 o'clock. I want to have a decent chat with him. I just realised we're kind of running out of time for that. So we'll open the lines back up on any thoughts on Kane. You might not have been able to get through before. There is a spare line there now, 0800 80 10 80. Got a pile of texts to get through as well. And some stats that Andy has sent me to, I guess, flesh out our discussion. And again, stats only tell you so much, don't they? But in terms of his home and away record, Kane, this is test matches only, of course. In 55 test matches here in New Zealand, Kane Williamson averaged 65.76. That's an incredible average. And as I said before, it's not unusual for a cricketer to be much more prolific in their own conditions than away. But if you just look at his away numbers, if you didn't know his home numbers, Kane Williamson averages 41 offshore. It's still a pretty good record. You can drill down a little bit into those countries and where he has been most successful and where he has perhaps not been as successful. And I think the point was made before that he hasn't had a particularly fruitful time in England. Only averages 28 in England, for example, but averages 43 in Australia. Again, these are, you know, not huge sample sizes, but they do, I guess, start to deliver for you as, you know, deliver a bit of a picture for you. The other thing Andy pointed out to me was, he said, hey, have a look at his 2015 calendar year. And I knew that there was one year where Kane was utterly prolific. I couldn't remember what year it was. Luckily, Andy's here. He remembered it was 2015. So in the calendar year, which started obviously in the middle of the summer of 14-15 back here, went through the middle of that year, and then at the back end of the year took in some test matches in Australia and a couple back here. Here is the innings list for Kane Williamson in 2015. 69, 242 not out, 132, 27, 0, 6, 140, 59, 166, 32 not out, 22, 9, 88, 71, 1, and 108 not out. Now, some of you would have been adding those numbers up as I was reading them out. 1,172 runs in 16 innings at an average of 90. 90! 500s and 450s in amongst all of that. And Grant made the point before about how in recent times he's been not quite as prolific, but yeah, these things are all relative. Kane got a duck against England at Lord's in the last test. Let me just open up there because it doesn't appear to have... 0 and 18, my apologies, 0

18. I was looking for the second innings. But his last, here are his last few test innings, right? 18 and naught, 36, 40 not out, 31, 16 not out, 37, 9 and 52, 156 against England and Hamilton in December of 2024, 44, 437, 61, 93. So he hasn't been going through a lean patch. I don't think there's such a thing as a lean patch when it comes to Kane Williamson. Piney says, Kane, another Kane. Two of my favourite, not just cricketers, but humans, Neil Wagner and Kane Williamson. Can't say much that Neil didn't. I'll be honest, mate. I had a belter of a night last night. I've not slept. And when I heard that news, I choked up. Thanks, Kane. Maybe you were out supporting the Chiefs. Text here. Are you going to talk about the rugby or should I switch off? No, I mean, you can switch off if you want to. We are going to talk about the rugby a bit later on, but we thought we'd concentrate on the retirement of one of our greatest ever sports people before we got to the rugby. It was impressive. I will give you that. Kyron Taumoifilau are going to join us a bit later on out of the Chiefs. Mike says, Jason, wrong on that call. Martin Crowe's in the conversation is our greatest ever. Frankly, a better player than Williamson, given who he played and the runs he scored. Crowe dealt with Australia. That said, Kane is still a great player, but Hogan is ahead of him for me. Thanks, Mike. Appreciate it. And these are the conversations we have. You know, we always try to rank players, don't we? Dino says, really good point of difference between our two best. I guess that's why Kane was such a great captain, team first. Yeah, did Sir Richard Hadlee ever captain New Zealand? I can't remember it if he did. And it might have been just one of those one-off situations. I mean, Jeff Howarth was the captain through most of the 80s, that time when Sir Richard was so good. Absolutely love Kane, says this text, but I really do wish he was a little more selfish and had gone for 10,000 runs and an Australian series victory. Yeah, it would have been good to see him over there, wouldn't it? I think, you know, he would have, well, clearly he would have played well. He averages 40-odd over there. It would have been great to see him one more time at home too, wouldn't it? You know, and that's the thing, like Neil Wagner said, you know, some players, they kind of don't manufacture their farewells necessarily, but they say, okay, I'm going to retire after this series or that series. And it's almost done in advance. And then it just becomes a farewell tour, doesn't it? It is no surprise to me at all that Kane Williamson has decided, I don't want a bar of that. I don't want to have to walk out at all these home grounds over the summer here in New Zealand and be applauded off the ground every time I leave for the last time. No surprise to me at all that he's decided he doesn't want a bar of that, that he'll retire now and slip into the background. I'm sure there'll be an opportunity in a home summer, well, I hope so anyway, to pay tribute to him in some way, shape or form. 8 away from 1, News Talk ZB.

0: opportunity in a home summer. Well, I hope so anyway, to pay tribute to him in some way, shape or form. 8 away from 1, News Talk ZB.
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3: The Nick Scali half-yearly clearance is on now with everything reduced across the entire Nick Scali range. Everything is reduced during the half-yearly clearance. On now at Nick Scali, Wado Park, Mount Wellington and St. Luke's.
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0: 5-1, Piney Kane will be regarded as the best player since Sir Richard, but as I'm too young to have seen Paddles play, I can't comment on whether he's better or not. Gutted, though, that he's retired mid-tour, as I think New Zealand cricket had planned a farewell tour with the last two tests in New Zealand this summer at Seddon Park and Bay Oval. When we had Glenn Critchley on the other week, I said that to him. Hey, have we manufactured this as a bit of a farewell to Kane? And there's no way Kane Williamson would have had anything to do with it. But it felt quite fitting, didn't it? Last couple of tests of the home summer would have been in those two places, Northern District country, Kane country. Ross says, the fact you didn't start the show with the Chiefs says volumes about you, Jason Pine. And I bet you focus on why the Crusaders capitulated instead of how magnificently the Chiefs played. I think not starting the show with the win is incredibly disrespectful. Thanks, Ross. I appreciate it. We are going to talk the rugby. I would like to focus on how good the Chiefs were. I just kind of thought, and Andy and I spoke about this a lot, that the retirement of one of our greatest ever sports people was probably the big story of the day. I get that the Chiefs played well last night. I was absolutely in awe of the way they played in the first half. And I'm very much looking forward to seeing if the Hurricanes can win tonight so the two of them can meet in a Super Rugby final. But we just thought that Kane Williamson retiring was a bit more significant.
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9: It's 1 o'clock. I'm Sandy Hodge. Fog is still causing significant disruption at Auckland Airport. Restrictions have been lifted, however, 28 domestic flights have been cancelled and 18 delayed. International flights are not affected. Meanwhile, Wellington Airport is getting back to business as usual after a fire broke out in the domestic terminal yesterday evening. A spokesperson says travellers have been rebooked on alternative flights, but there may be some flow-on disruptions. A reminder to travellers to read their insurance policies as fuel shortages continue to cause disruptions. The Insurance and Financial Services Ombudsman Scheme is warning of a common misunderstanding about flight cancellations. It says cancellations made by airlines due to fuel price increases are classed as operational and often aren't covered by travel insurance plans. Ombudsman Karen Stevens says a lot of people think their insurance covers them for everything until it's too late.
10: The really sad fact for people when they find that they're not covered for everything is that if they had actually had a look at it first, then they would have realised.
9: And liftoff for SpaceX stock. Shares in the rocket, satellite and data centre company have jumped to around $160 on its first day of trading, officially making Elon Musk a trillionaire. BBC correspondent Samira Hussain says the company is more about artificial intelligence than it is space. She says the company wants to be the provider of all the computing power to make AI work, but there are other companies that can do that too. Meanwhile, Rocket Lab has been added to the NASDAQ 100, putting it alongside some of the world's biggest technology companies. British artist David Hockney has passed away at the age of 88. The BBC reports he died just shy of his 89th birthday. The BBC's Amanda Walker says King Charles has paid tribute, calling him one of life's true originals and a giant in the art world.
11: David Hockney is one of the best known and best loved British artists of the past century. He'd been a key figure in the art world since the 1960s.
9: Iran says a deal with the US has never been closer, but denies reports a final agreement has been reached. US President Donald Trump has repeatedly insisted a deal is all but signed, but has taken to Truth Social to say the Iranians have been very dishonourable people to deal with. It follows tit-for-tat strikes between America and Iran in recent days. Sky News Washington correspondent Jonathan Kearsley says the devil will be in the detail.
12: Right now it is about trying to reopen the Strait of Hormuz. It's about trying to stop the conflict. The senior administration official was also reflecting on the idea there's been some concern from Israel in particular around this.
9: The Asthma and Respiratory Foundation says there's no good reason for nicotine products to taste like lollies. It's backing calls from the World Health Organization to ban flavours like bubblegum, cotton candy and menthol, something Belgium, Denmark and Lithuania have already done. The WHO says such flavours making vaping more appealing to experiment with. Foundation Chief Executive Letitia Harding says removing the flavours could help current vapers quit or stop them starting in the first place.
13: You've just got to ask yourself, why are there flavours in this product? It's to mask the bitter, horrible taste of tobacco and nicotine.
14: The Newstalk ZB Sport. To understand the impact Kane Williamson has made across his career, look no further than one of the shining lights of the women's game. One of New Zealand's greatest batsmen will step away from international cricket with the most New Zealand test runs, most centuries and an average of 54.06. White Ferns captain Amelia Kerr is 10 years Williamson's junior and says he's inspired so many.
15: For me, that was no different. I would go to the net and pretend I was him. I'd look to bat like him and in a way modelled a bit of my batting off him as a young kid as well.
14: The White Ferns open their T20 World Cup campaign against the West Indies tomorrow morning in Southampton. Liam Lawson says his Racing Bulls team knows how to fix a gearbox issue which came about during the second practice round for the latest F1 event in Barcelona. The team will hope to get it sorted before qualifying early tomorrow morning. Lawson says it's better to happen now and was pleased with how the car performed otherwise.
16: Honestly, we've had quite a quick car, like from the start of P1, start of P2 as well. The first set was good. So, overall, I think, honestly, we're in a good place.
14: Motorsport with CRC's Evapo Rust, now in a new dip basket canister. Hurricanes loose forward Brad Shields can feel parallels between the current side and the only other Hurricanes team to win Super Rugby. Shields is the one surviving member from the title-winning roster in 2016. He says there are some important similarities.
17: The one thing that kind of sticks out is the rugby's one part of it, but the culture, the standards that you set, the buy-in from all the boys, like that's at an all-time high, kind of similar to what I felt back then.
14: The Hurricanes face the Blues in the semi-finals tonight at home. Kick-off at 7:05 with live commentary on Newstalk ZB Sport. 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I'm Joey Dwyer. That's Newstalk ZB News and Sport with Sanderson Vitamins, a 100% New Zealand-owned family business. 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Jason Pine is next.
8: 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Following an intense season, Super Rugby Pacific semi-finals are here.
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4: Next service forecast for all of Aotearoa. Northland, cloudy periods with isolated showers, becoming fine for the rest of the day. Auckland to Manawatu, including Coromandel Peninsula, Bay of Plenty and Central High Country, it's mostly fine with scattered rain and drizzle this evening. Gisborne and Hawke's Bay, it's cloudy with isolated showers about the Wairoa District. Horowhenua, Kaipiti Coast, Wellington and Wairarapa, it's partly cloudy with an evening shower. Marlborough, Nelson, light rain developing about Marlborough Sounds. Buller Grey, Westland, mostly cloudy with scattered rain. Canterbury, Otago, Southland and Fiordland, it's foggy at night. And to the Chatham Islands, a few showers.
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21: 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I'm Jason Vine with Andy McDonald running the cutter. Chiefs fans, don't panic.

0: Please don't panic, Chiefs fans. We will get to your incredible performance against the Crusaders last night. It feels as though a lot of people want to talk about how bad the Crusaders were rather than how amazing the Chiefs were. Or they just want to perhaps luxuriate in the loss by the Crusaders. We can get there. We will get there. We will talk about Super Rugby after two this afternoon. Kairan Tomoifalau was going to join us. That was when he was available. So we wanted to get inside the Chiefs' camp. And you left lots of time to talk about it. Don't worry. What's this here? Someone said here. I bet my bottom dollar if the Hurricanes win, they lead the program tomorrow. They might. I don't know. I didn't know that we had to kind of justify our decisions. But, you know, here we are. Here we are. BJ Watling going to join us shortly. He played a heck of a lot of cricket with Kane Williamson. And really keen to hear from BJ as well about the early part of Kane Williamson's career when they played together at Northern Districts. When Kane Williamson came into that team as a 17-year-old, I know there was a lot of clamour around about him. I said before, you get these schoolboy prodigies, schoolgirl prodigies in some cases, young sports people who are just amazing when they're at school. And everybody starts taking notice and starts talking about them and says, hey, you better watch out. This kid is going to be amazing. And often they aren't. Often they, for whatever reason, don't fulfill that incredible teenage potential into their elite sporting career. Kane Williamson did. Wasn't without ups and downs. On his first class debut, he made 0-2. 0-2. I got a text through here. I officiated in Kane's first class debut against Auckland in December of 2007. He scored 2-0. He was out LBW in both innings. If only we'd known how great he would become. Yeah, Andre Adams got him out both times. In both innings. BJ, the text goes on to say, made 6-8 in the same game. Auckland won by an innings. But both were true gentlemen to umpire. Good to know. Good to know. Thanks for taking the time. Don't forget the All Whites, says Jeff. I won't forget the All Whites. We'll get probably onto them more tomorrow. Ahead of their first game in the World Cup on Tuesday. Speaking of the World Cup, the United States and Paraguay are underway in Los Angeles. Nil all. So only 6.5 minutes gone there in Los Angeles. SoFi Stadium, that's where the All Whites will play Iran in their first game on Tuesday. BJ Watling played 75 test matches for New Zealand, many of those alongside Kane Williamson, the last 5 years or so with Kane Williamson as his captain. He also played a huge amount of domestic cricket alongside Kane Williamson for Northern Districts. BJ Watling's on the show with us. BJ, when did you first become aware of Kane Williamson? I've just been saying about how a lot of people said, hey, this teenager is getting pots of runs. When did you first become aware of him?
1: Oh, sheesh. Yeah, tough one to remember. But I remember he was about 17 and he came along to a couple of the Northern Districts training sessions and nets and had a bit of a crack against the likes of Graham Aldridge and Joey Ovich and Daryl Tuffy, etc. And I think pretty early on you could tell that this could certainly play some cricket, and it wasn't too much longer after that he was straight into the runs, basically. I think I'm not sure if it was his first or second season, but he scored about 750s in a row in one of our one day comps, and from on, you know, he was certainly made an impact on the game.
0: We have got used to watching him and his incredibly calm demeanour. He seems so level from the outside looking in. Was he that way from the start? Do you remember him being a fairly calm, composed individual right from the start?
1: Yeah, no, I think he was. I don't remember too many instances where where he got too flustered or too far ahead of himself. I'm sure he certainly grew into that as well and got better as he aged and the experiences that he had. But, no, I don't remember too many instances where he got too far ahead of himself at all.
0: Just want to ask about a couple of specific instances of time you had together with him. The unbeaten 365 against Sri Lanka at the Basin that you put on –

0: the summer of 2014-15, our highest ever six-wicket partnership. It still is. What was it like to bat with him for such a long period?
1: Look, Kane's a different one to bat with. He definitely gets into his little bubble and his zone, and you know, I'd like to say there was always some solid conversations, but he can be very quiet in the middle. I think he's going through his own processes, and obviously the way that he played the game was to the highest of levels. And he knew what his routines were and how he was going to go about it. And look, it was always good fun because you felt calm enough that you were going to build a partnership with Kane, because he was certainly not looking to get out at all. He was looking to score runs for the team and bat for as long as he possibly could. So always good fun batting with him. But yeah, got more out of him off the field than on it sometimes.
0: I was going to say, so you go down mid-pitch between overs and don't really expect to get a heck of a lot of feedback from him.
1: Not a huge amount, no, not a huge amount. I mean, we'd talk about the game and potentially what his plans were to certain bowlers or the wicket and real deal detailed stuff. But we often wouldn't talk about what we were doing for dinner that night or anything like that. He wasn't that type of batting partner.
0: What do you think made him so effective, so prolific as a batsman?
1: Oh, yeah, I mean, there's probably a few things in there. I think his calm nature, his determined nature to just want to be better each time. I think he'd often score 100. I don't know what he ended up with, 33 of them or something like that, but he'd often score 100. And at training during the week, he was always talking about things that he could have improved on or things that he'd like to do better. And, I mean, as I mentioned before, talking about pitch conditions, different types of bowlers, always trying to, I guess, problem solve, eh? And that was one of the things that I think he was very, very good at, was problem solving and

0: times you watch came back and what it looks like that, eh? I think maybe one of the first, I actually wasn't playing in it, I was injured at the time, but I think he played South Africa and it was his box, and it's probably a little plug for his box, when he got hit by Dale Steyn. But I think he ended up batting a long period of time and scoring 100 against South Africa at the Basin Reserve, and it might have been his second or third or fourth 100 around that time. But I think the grit and determination there to do that job, and the class of their bowling attack that he was able to just wear them down, I think that was a very early sign that there was something special there. And I mean, he obviously got 100 on debut in India, which is not an easy feat in itself. But a couple of innings there that I guess showed his class at a very young age, and he was able to continue that throughout his career.
1: What sort of captain was he?
0: Yeah, he was a very good captain. He thought, I mean, he thinks about the game a lot. A very calm captain. I think we obviously had Brendan before his time, and Brendan's very aggressive. And I think Kane brought his own character and his own ideas to that, and continued it on in his own way. Two very different captains, but Kane on the maybe the calmer side, the longer approach side, and I mean, equally two very good captains, but very different. And I mean, his leadership has certainly grown over the last 10 years. When was he first made captain? It's been a while now. I've been out of the game for a while. He's certainly grown into that leadership role, and I think really enjoyed it for a long period of time.
1: Yeah, I think it was around 2016, 2017, I think was the time. And, I guess interesting to hear you say that about how he was, you know, because he was so focused on himself, obviously, when he was out there batting. But was he able to bring others into the discussions? I mean, you became a senior player under Kane. Did he seek you out for advice, for guidance, that sort of thing? Was he a collaborative captain?
0: Oh, definitely. I think you have to be in cricket. I think you've got to be able to utilise your bowl as well, and certainly have those relationships with them in particular, being out in the field. Me and Kane talked a lot about, different situations that we might face. And, he was always one to be open to ideas, but ultimately as a skipper, you've got to sort of try and make those decisions when you're out there as well. So, no, he was a very calm captain. And I think he certainly got the best out of the likes of Tim and Trent and Wags as well for a long period, and Tezza and all these guys. And I think he brought his own spin to captaincy.
1: And off the field, you know, we only ever see it from the outside looking in, BJ. We see the outcomes, the matches, the press conferences, that sort of thing. But was he a popular member of the side as well, in a dressing room situation, a private social situation?
0: Oh, definitely. Yeah. No, he I think after a couple of wins, you know, we might go to his house for a barbecue or something, and he was certainly one to keep bringing the team together in his own way. And we've had lots of good times as a group, and Kane certainly features in those and put a huge amount of effort into. I mean, it's not an easy job, captaincy and leading your country and bringing a group of players and staff as well together. And I think that's one thing that Kane did very well was making sure that he did get around the group and he did it in his own way, different to Brendan. But he certainly was what, I mean, I spent a lot of time with him off the field and he's a lot more chilled away from the field than he is when he's focused on cricket.
1: Neil Wagner says he takes ages to make a flat white, but it's always perfect. Would you concur?
0: I'm sort of have the odd flat white. I'm not a huge coffee connoisseur at all. But he does, he prides himself on his flat whites. He's got his little machine in his kitchen there, and first thing he'll be doing is tapping away on it. I don't even know how you do it, but banging away on the machine. And, he does make a very nice flat white with the – and I think he's got a bit artistic as well with some of the creations that he puts on top. So certainly a skill that he's learnt along the way. And, he makes a beautiful coffee.
1: No doubt as meticulous with that as he was with his batting. BJ, thanks for joining us, mate. Great to get your reflections. Really appreciate your time.
0: No worries. Appreciate it.

0: Thank you.
1: Thank you. BJ Watling there with his recollections of Kane Williamson. The United States have opened the scoring against Paraguay. 1-0 ahead after 17 minutes of their World Cup opener. 1-0 ahead of Paraguay. Good start for one of the co-hosts. Canada earlier today drawing 1-1 with Bosnia and Herzegovina. Yesterday, of course, Mexico getting their campaign off to a good start with a 2-0 win over South Africa. The opening match for New Zealand is at SoFi Stadium in Los Angeles on Tuesday afternoon at 1 o'clock. 1:21. We're going to continue to talk Kane Williamson for the next little while. A significant figure in our sporting history. 0800 80 10 80. If you couldn't get through before one, we can take your calls now. Still want to hear from Dylan Cleaver as well, who's watched a lot of Kane Williamson as a cricket writer, journalist, and author, to get his reflections on just where he sits in the pantheon of our overall greats. 1:21. 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
1: 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Dylan Cleaver along shortly. Dobbo, hello, mate.
13: Mate, sad day. Wow. Who pulls the pin mid-test series? Incredible Kane Williamson. If you look at him, probably his ultimate legacy for many is he had no haters. He was pretty much loved by everybody. The ultimate sportsman and the ultimate in sportsmanship. And I don't think just for test cricket or international cricket, but I think in all of world professional sport, you'd be go a long way to find a gentleman of his nature. He was special.
1: Yeah, you don't get too many universally popular high achievers, do you, Dobber? They normally annoy a few people along the way. It seems as though he's one of the very few who is pretty universally admired.
13: And he went out on his own terms, which was what he wanted, and not to have a send-off. I was talking to Ross Taylor last night. He's in India, by the way, and all a bit shocked that he doesn't want a send-off or a farewell. Whereas if you look at someone like

0: Tim Southey, they orchestrated a three-test series against the Poms in New Zealand. Perhaps he should have retired a year earlier. So he's gone out on his own terms and without all the fanfare. And I think a lot of people are a bit sad that we won't be able to, you know, give him that send-off. Like, why can't he play the last test against Sri Lanka? I think it's in February, where he's had four consecutive hundreds in Hamilton. Let's make it five, Kane. Come out of retirement just for that one in Hamilton. See if you can make five tests centuries consecutively over five tests, five matches. It'd be wonderful, wouldn't it?
1: Yeah, it would be, Dovo. Good to chat to you, mate. Yeah, I reckon if you suggested that to Kane Williamson, he would look at you as though you had two heads. What, come out for something individual in this team sport of mine? Good on you, Dobbo. Always good to chat to you. Kevin, hi.
2: Yeah, hi, Piney. I've got a trivia question about Kane. When he was in his last year at Tauranga Boys College, we heard a lot of talk today about he was a prodigy and making the Northern Districts team and that. But at Tauranga Boys College, at the end of his year, he wasn't elected as the best sportsman of the year. Do you know who was?
1: I think I might. Was it Peter Burling?
2: That's the correct answer, Piney. Well done. You get the prize, a free beer.
1: A free beer, Kevin. Look, I'll be hunting you down for that. Yeah, I knew that they were peers. I've seen photos of the two of them together at Tauranga Boys. It's a great trivia question, because whatever Kane Williamson does, you think he's going to get the accolades for it. But he probably wasn't annoyed about it either. He was probably quite pleased for his mate.
2: No, he would have congratulated him most sincerely.
1: Something about that school. A lot of good sports people have come out of Tauranga Boys.
2: Yeah.
1: Good on you, Kevin. Thanks for bringing the trivia. I'll get that beer off you at some stage. Look forward to that. Kane was selfless and humble. Even though Martin Crowe captained New Zealand, he was more individualistic. Kane was an amazing captain because he put the team first. That's not a criticism. That's just how they were. Yeah. Thanks, Gilly. It's bang on. He's the perfect captain because he was so team-focused. The fact that his individual performances led to New Zealand having such great success was exactly the same as Sir Richard Hadlee. The difference between the two, as I mentioned before, was that Sir Richard Hadlee was openly driven by personal milestones. He openly said, I wanted to reach these targets. First New Zealander to take 300 test wickets, 400 test wickets. He was driven by his stats. And in a sport like cricket, where stats are so prevalent, that's fine, you know. And he wasn't the only player to be driven by personal milestones. But Kane Williamson was very different from him. Hello, Rich.
3: I think my stat when I'm trying to play cricket every weekend is not to get out for a duck point again.
1: Look, I'm happy to get off the mark, Rich. Happy to edge one down to third man for a single, mate.
3: Yeah, that's right. Well, whenever I hit one through the slips, I always give myself a bit of a pat on the back. That's a great shot, Rich, right through the slips there down before. Yeah.
1: Mate, they all count.
3: They all count, mate. They all count. They still run. It's sad to see him go. I mean, I've seen Kane Williamson live, at Hagley Oval or in Dunedin and stuff. It is a bit on the strange side of, I would have thought he probably would have carried on and played there, through Australia and probably had a swan song, at Bay Over or something. But I guess, at his age and you think about it, like, does he really want to go to Australia and having to bully his way through that pace attack during the Christmas holidays where he could be better on the beach somewhere with his family and kids there, Piney? So you kind of think that maybe it's just, might as well pull the pin now and bring someone else in. I mean, it's probably more likely they're going to bring in Henry Nicholls and give him another shot at that third spot or something. It's kind of an end of an era. I mean, we had the Williamson, we had Taylor, we had the, Bolt, Saldy, Wags, that was our New Zealand cricket team, from there. And it's someone like Kane, I just don't think we're going to see something like going forward. When you go look at the amount of T20 cricket across the world, they're not going to see someone like that scoring that amount of

0: runs with his stats. But, you know, what you said at the top, and especially what you said online, I mean, I don't think he wanted to just go to each ground and have a send-off and it was all about Kane, Kane, Kane, because he's never been like that type of person. He's always just been, you know, it's just, he's never cared about the stats. It's never been about him. He's just kind of, you know, kept within himself and did what he needed to do, and that was it, Piney. So, yeah, it's sad to see him go. So, but, you know, when your time is up, your time is up, isn't it?
1: Indeed. Indeed, Rich. Yep. As I'm sure you do, I just feel very lucky that we were around to see it. You know, you talk about, you know, seeing sports people live, and, you know, it all depends on when you're born, obviously. We didn't get the chance to see, you know, some of our great cricketers from the past, you know, Bert Sutcliffe and John Reid and these sorts of people live. But we get to see Kane Williamson live, and I consider that to be a privilege. Dylan Cleaver joins us, one of the most astute cricket analysts I know, journalist, author, writer of the subscription newsletter, The Bounce, which is well worth subscribing to, by the way. Terrific sports writing. Dylan, where does Kane Williamson sit for you among our all-time greats?
2: Yeah, g'day, Piney. That is a very good question. It's one that everyone at their own bar leaners across the country will probably be debating. Look, for me, he's either one or two. And if you want to put Sir Richard Hadlee at number one, I'm certainly not going to mount a passionate case for Kane above Sir Richard Hadlee. But he's, you know, he's a genius. And what he's done at the crease over 16 years for New Zealand is unprecedented. And when you throw into that mix as well his leadership, his culture setting, which will last long after he's gone, I think he's certainly among the most important cricket figures we've ever seen.
1: What made him so effective at the crease?
2: He knew his game very well. He worked extremely hard at it. He never got too high and he never got too low. He recognised, I think, from an early age, the role that chance plays in cricket and the role luck plays in it. So he figured if he could stay in the moment, if he could practice and train as hard as possible and give himself the best possible chance to succeed, that was all he could do. So that way, when he did succeed, it wasn't a massive surprise to him. I know that sounds a little bit egotistical, but it also meant that when he didn't succeed, he didn't get too low because he knew that he'd done the work.
1: When did you first become aware of Kane Williamson? And, you know, hindsight's always 20/20, Dylan, as we know. But has it surprised you how successful he's been? Or did you always think, even as a young cricketer, that he had what it took to be as good as he has been?
2: Yeah, I don't think you can ever accurately predict, you know, the path of someone's career. These things are never linear. But just to give you some indication, I had heard of Kane's prowess as a bit of a schoolboy prodigy. And people started talking about this kid who had gone to a tournament and basically not gone out for the entire week and scored 100 after 100. And so his name was starting to circulate in cricket circles from a very young age. Then, of course, he played for it. He got a Northern Districts contract really young while he was still at Tauranga Boys College. He played first-class cricket extremely young. I remember going along to watch his first-class game at Eden Park Outer Oval because I'd heard so much about this kid. I think Andre Adams got him out for two and a duck, perhaps. I think he lasted probably a sum total of about six balls for the entire game. But yeah, it was pretty clear from talking to people that had been around him even at a young age that he had something a little bit special. 33 test centuries and an average of 54 special. I don't think anyone could predict that, particularly not when you consider some of the obstacles that you have in New Zealand. You don't play the volume of test cricket that some of the other countries play. And also, playing test cricket in New Zealand, batting at number three, you know, you're often exposed to extremely challenging conditions.

0: early on in test matches. So, no, I cannot claim that I would have ever predicted that sort of volume of runs and that sort of success. But yes, it was evident fairly early on that we were dealing with a fairly unique and special talent.
1: You alluded to it before, his wider influence on the Black Caps during his time there, particularly when he took a leadership role in the team. Can you speak a bit about that? What did he bring in a wider sense to the teams that he was involved in, particularly our national teams?
0: Yeah, so he was a big fan of the leadership style of Brendan McCullum. He credits a lot of New Zealand's success now to the changes that were made when Brendan became captain in relatively controversial circumstances, that has to be said, way back in 2012. He came smart enough to know that he couldn't be Brendan. He couldn't be that kind of puff your chest out, follow me boys, crash into the advertising hoardings kind of leader. So he brought his own spin on it. But what remained and what he has been very, very careful to protect is an absolute team first mentality. I mean, it's a hoary old cliche when it comes to cricket, but it is a team sport played by 11 very distinct individuals. You know, your success on an individual level doesn't necessarily marry up to team success. And Kane kind of really wanted to eliminate that gap, I suppose, and the way he did it was by himself batting in a team-first manner at all occasions. Yeah, it almost became a bit of a standing joke how he barely celebrated individual milestones. And, you know, part of that is the fact that he is a genuinely humble guy, but a big part of it also was conscious, you know, that just because he reached a 50 or 100 didn't mean his job was done. There were still runs that needed to be scored for the team. And that was the kind of attitude he brought to it. He loved teammates who would, without complaint, bowl 20 overs a day upwind at the basin. And they might not get any reward for it, but it was an important job. And those were the kind of cricketers that Kane gravitated to. Like a special, special player, but that was kind of the cricketer he saw in himself as well.
1: Just to finish, when you think of players you've watched over a long period of time, batters in particular, you think about a certain shot they played. My example with Martin Crowe, I always think of his straight drives. When you think of Kane Williamson, what shot will you most readily picture him playing?
0: It's a really good question, that actually, because he is a bit of a batting savant. He is a bit of a batting genius, and he does score all around the wicket. But the one I'm probably going to remember for him is maybe not the most glamorous shot, really, but it's the one where to a perfectly good length ball on about a fifth stump line, he plays it very late, he plays it under the eyes, and he slides it past either side of gully, really. I mean, to me, that is almost his signature shot. It's probably not the one that wows others. I imagine other people might pick the back foot punch that he plays, which is, you know, wonderful, and those check drives he plays through the cover region. But for me, it's that one, late under the eyes, sliding the ball past the gully point region.
1: I think he'd like that. Quintessentially understated. I think he'd really like that if people remembered him for things like that. Dylan, great to chat, mate. Thanks for joining us this afternoon.
0: Cheers, Pliny.
1: Thank you, mate. That is Dylan Cleaver, who, as I say, has watched a lot of Kane Williamson, and I love that he'll think of the little dab past gully rather than anything outlandish, anything flamboyant. Rob says, Pliny, I'm a primary school teacher. I taught Kane's niece. He came out to see all the kids on his rest day. He was on the courts with a little yellow plastic bat, taking bowls and giving catches to the kids. Then he came into the class and answered all their questions. He had time for everybody. What a great bloke. Thanks, Rob. Much appreciated. Thank you for all your calls and your correspondence about Kane Williamson, one of our absolute greats, not just in cricket but in sport. It's been great to have the opportunity to pay tribute to him over the last little while here on News Talk ZB. 20 to 2. We'll take a break, come back, and get you stateside. Adam Peacock, our regular Australian correspondent, is in the United States, or might even be in Canada. He's following the Socceroos around this World Cup. Speaking of which, the

0: United States have doubled their lead against Paraguay. They're 2-0 ahead with 36 minutes gone in their opening match at SoFi Stadium in Los Angeles. But off to, I think, Vancouver when we come back with Adam Peacock, our Australian correspondent.
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0: 17 away from 2 Saturday afternoons mean a trip across the Tasman to catch up with Adam Peacock, our Australian correspondent. However, he's not currently in Australia. Adam, we have a very famous yachting commentator here in New Zealand by the name of Peter Montgomery, PJ Montgomery. And he famously used to start many of his interviews when he used to get sailors on his radio show with the phrase, "How are you? Where are you?" So, Adam Peacock, how are you? Where are you?
14: I'm good, thanks, Kwani. I'm just getting over jet lag, so I think I'm okay. I am in Vancouver, so I made the long trip over yesterday, our time. Lobbed here about this time yesterday, so around 24 hours ago from when we speak. So, yeah, looking forward to the Socceroos game tomorrow against Turkey. So, yeah, trying to shake jet lag, but get the mind around the fact that the World Cup is here and we're ready to go.
0: Well, I guess you haven't really had a chance to get out and about too much, having just arrived. But when you did arrive in Vancouver, was it obvious that there was a FIFA World Cup on or about to begin?
14: Yeah, moderately so. Look, Canada played earlier today, our time, and, yeah, there was a feeling, there was a bit of a buzz about it. We went out to the Fan Fest and had a look at the game there. They didn't play particularly well, the Canadians, but yeah, it feels like it, but tomorrow will be different with the actual game. There'll be a real bit of buzz, but this World Cup is just so spread out. You've got games in Mexico, you've got games in three different time zones. So, yeah, it's a
0: So you're there, obviously, to follow.

0: the Socceroos. How big a travelling contingent will there be of Australian football fans watching up close?
1: I was speaking to someone earlier today. They reckon about 4,000, 5,000. We travel pretty well. Actually, in Vancouver, there's a fair few Aussies because a lot of them come over here and work in Whistler and actually stay. So, I think we'll have a good bunch of support. Mind you, Turkey, like the front of their team hotel, which I walked past yesterday, is just Turkish fans everywhere. So they're absolutely in love with their team. They've got up here early, whereas they've been based in Arizona, whereas our boys only got in today, the day before the game. So no one's really seen them. But, we'll have a fair amount of support inside the stadium, which is good.
0: So in terms of the team itself and the hopes for this team, it's a pretty interesting group, isn't it? Turkey, the United States and Paraguay. That's a very interesting group. How do you assess the Socceroos' chances of getting out of it and going, a couple of rounds perhaps into the knockout stages?
1: Yeah, I reckon it's a really even group, Piney. We've avoided one of the European big guns, one of the six, I would call them. When I say six, there's two South American teams in there, but it was the six big guns of Brazil, Argentina, England, Spain, Portugal, and France. We've avoided them. So we've copped one of the host nations, which one of the protected areas of the draw. But I reckon it's so even. Like Turkey only qualified late. They got pumped by Spain in their qualification process. So that's why they missed out there, but went through the playoffs. And Paraguay, which is not the strongest South American opponent that you could draw, but definitely not the worst, a very difficult nation to break down. So I reckon it's like really, really hard to pick who's gonna get out of this group.
0: What about the team itself? Have you been given many clues or any clues as to how Tony Popovich might line the team up in terms of personnel and playing style?
1: Well, playing style won't change. It'll be a 3-5-2, which is basically five back, two in the middle and three up front. But personnel, it's a bit of a guess, really. He hasn't, as we chat here, he hasn't done his press conference before the game. I'm not entirely sure Popper, the way he works, he'll give much away anyway. You know him pretty well as well, Piney. Personnel will be a bit of a mystery. Motore missed a training session earlier this week, so he might struggle to start. But other than that, it'd be hard to say exactly who will start, especially in those attacking positions.
0: There was a bit of an injury concern, I think, about Motore earlier in the week. You've only just arrived, but any clarity around whether he may or may not take part?
1: No, and even if there was clarity, they wouldn't tell us. So why would they? So yeah, I wouldn't want them to tell us. I don't like, you've got to keep it away from the opposition, so they plan accordingly. And if it is let out what they're doing, then they can plan accordingly. So you don't want to give them any leg up at all. So I hope not.
0: All right. Well, look, it's great to get the chance to catch up. All the best. We have our eyes on the Socceroos tomorrow. The great thing about this back here is the viewing times, and I'm sure it's the same in Australia. Yes. You know, being able to watch, well, it'll be 2 o'clock local time, won't it, in Australia when that game against Turkey kicks off tomorrow. So they've got the watch parties all sorted out, have they? We got past all that palaver of not having watch parties?
1: Yeah. The it is quite funny that you hear all the Europeans complain about the fact that they've got to watch these games in the middle of the night. And it's like, guys, seriously, like, welcome to our world. Sucked in. So,
0: exactly.
1: Just live with it, dickheads. And I'm not sure if I can say that word, but yeah, live with it and get on with life.
0: Well, you get on with your life, mate. Great to catch up with you, even though you're in a completely different continent and miles and miles away. Look forward to seeing how Australia go. Our boys, of course, are in Los Angeles on Tuesday to take on Iran, and then they relocate to Vancouver for their final two games. So, yeah, as you say, it's all spread out, but great to get the chance to chat, mate. Travel well, stay well, and all the best to the Socceroos.
1: Yeah, good luck to your boys. Just one thing, is Tim Payne going to start the game? Or is he going to be the world's most famous substitution?
0: No, he'll start. He'll start. Yeah, he's the first choice right back. There was a bit of talk that maybe Callan Elliott out of Auckland FC might take that place. But yeah, Tim Payne played well in the last game against Chile before they took off. He was the starter for both games against Haiti and England. So yeah, I think, social media fame aside, he would have played anyway. So, yeah, I think we'll get the chance to see Tim Payne from the start on Tuesday.
1: Okay, that's good.
0: That's good. Cool. You can rest easy.
1: Oh, the world can. Yeah.
0: The world can. Go well, mate. We'll catch up again next Saturday if the time zones work.
1: Sounds good. Thanks, Bonnie.
0: No, thank you, Adam. Adam Peacock there, our Australian correspondent in Vancouver, preparing for the Socceroos' first game of this Football World Cup. They take on Turkey tomorrow afternoon at 4 o'clock. It's a busy old schedule tomorrow, actually. In fact, many of these days are. Now that the tournament has actually arrived, there are many, many games to keep eyes on. This morning, if you missed the early game, Canada 1, Bosnia and Herzegovina 1. The USA lead Paraguay 2-0. They're in stoppage time in the first half in Los Angeles. So tomorrow, if you wanted to, you could watch Qatar, Switzerland from 7, Brazil against Morocco at 10, Haiti against Scotland at 1, and I know there are a lot of Scottish football fans who are very much looking forward to seeing their team back at a World Cup, and then Australia against Turkey at 4. That's the thing about the time zones. Usually at World Cups, for whatever reason, a lot of the games happen in the middle of the night, New Zealand time. So you get up in the middle of the night if you're a football fan, you watch the games, then you go back to bed and get up and just get on with your day. But with these games being across the daylight hours, I mean, I'm no good around the house anyway. At the best of times, when there's not a World Cup on, I contribute very little of value around my house. It'll be even less with a schedule like that. But I guess it only comes around once every 4 years. That's what I tell my wife anyway. She doesn't actually let me do a lot around the house, if we're honest. Anyway, we're getting into a strange area. Coming up 8 away from 2, Newstalk ZB.
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0: Coming up 5-2, the USA have scored a third goal, 3-0 at halftime over Paraguay. That's beyond their wildest dreams. Speaking of wildest dreams, what about

0: the Chiefs last night?
1: With a 49-12, the Chiefs have shellacked the Crusaders.
0: They shellacked them. That's Minty, Graham Minty Mead, our commentator for Chiefs home games. He'll be hoping he gets another home game next Saturday night for the Super Rugby Grand Final. The only way that can happen is if the Blues beat the Hurricanes later on tonight. Could happen. Could happen. Not beyond the realms of possibility. In fact, Minty sent me this voice message this morning.
2: Well, would you look at that, Pidey? The Crusaders' biggest ever loss in their history. Go the Blues! Come on, the Blues! Oh, it's all on tonight. And if not, will you fellas be able to stay with a Chiefs side that's playing with that ferocity in the 40 minutes in a containment in the second half? All over! Oh, Pidey! Pidey, pressure's on! Pressure's on.
0: Oh, there you go. I love that, man. Graham Minty Mead with his thoughts this morning. Very keen to hear from you, Chiefs fans, after 2 o'clock. Kyron Tomoifalau has been magnificent in the last little while in particular. He took a little bit of time, I think, didn't he, to get the hang of it with the Chiefs. He was at Moana Pacifica. We always knew what a great rugby player he was with ball in hand. He's been terrific, hasn't he, Kyron Tomoifalau? A couple of tries last night. In the blink of an eye, they were just in the first 15 minutes, those two tries, and all of a sudden the Chiefs are up and running and the Crusaders can't stay with them. What was it at halftime? 42-5? Honestly, the number of messages I got last night from other people who were watching the game saying, what is going on? What is happening in Hamilton? What happened in Hamilton was a demolition job by the Chiefs over the Crusaders. We will celebrate it for you after 2 o'clock.
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8: It's 2 o'clock. I'm Sandy Hodge. Travellers stranded by Friday night's fire at Wellington Airport are returning today to rebook flights and collect luggage. The terminal was evacuated after smoke alarms were triggered around 7:15pm, with 10 fire trucks responding. Flights were suspended for about 4 hours, with the first arrivals landing shortly before midnight. The airport is open today, but passengers are being urged to check with airlines as some disruptions remain. Investors are jumping for a piece of SpaceX as Elon Musk becomes the world's first trillionaire. Shares in the rocket, satellite and data center company started trading at $150 US, but quickly jumped to $160. It makes SpaceX one of the world's most valuable companies. CNN correspondent Haddis Gold says there's unprecedented demand for shares right now.
9: There's just a lot of excitement around this IPO and around the company and, of course, around Elon Musk and what he is selling and his vision for the future.
8: Multiple pans and market kitchen saucers are being recalled over possibly damaged glass jars. Foodstuffs Own Brands Limited and The Warehouse Limited are recalling specific batches as they may have a packaging fault. It includes Pam's Butter Chicken Simmer Sauce, Pam's Chicken Masala Simmer Sauce, Pam's Honey Soy Simmer Sauce and Market Kitchen Sweet and Sour Cooking Sauce. Lachlan Rennie has more.
10: Food Safety Deputy Director Vincent Arbuckle says glass could get into the sauces or cause injury when handled. He says the products, which were sold at Foursquare, New World, Pack and Save and The Warehouse nationwide, shouldn't be eaten. Arbuckle says you can return them for a refund.
8: A warning to shop owners, music volume is crucial to first impressions. Research by One Music New Zealand in partnership with Inside Retail shows it's the first thing noticed by 42% of shoppers walking in. It also finds 18% of respondents cite poor noise control as the main cause of bad experiences. One Music NZ, Greer Davies, says blasting music is like shooting yourself in the foot.
11: If you're curating the right soundtrack and you've got it at the right volume, people will stay longer and they will spend more money.
8: A former lawyer claims he held 15 phone conversations with a detective leading the investigation into the Pike River disaster. Christopher Harder says his discussions with Detective Inspector Grant Wormald between June 2024 and May 2025 were recorded and later transcribed into a document. It outlines details about witness interviews, search warrants and evidence gathered. Harder, who was struck off as a lawyer for professional misconduct, says he compiled the document while working with some Pike River families. Police say the investigation's in its final stages and can't comment further. Climate change could drive up exposure to infectious bacteria found in our oceans. An article in the New Zealand Medical Journal writes Vibrio bacteria can cause stomach bugs, ear and wound infections, and potential serious illness. The bacteria lives in aquatic environments where people swim and collect shellfish and thrive in warmer conditions. Institute of Public Health and Forensic Science lead Nicola King says we already see seasonal upticks over summer and early autumn.
12: As our waters get warmer over time, we can expect to see more of these bacteria in our water for longer periods of time.
13: 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A great start for the USA to open their FIFA World Cup campaign against Paraguay in Los Angeles on TVNZ.
14: Sensational! Florian Balogun with the most convincing of finishes.
13: Florian Balogun has found the net for a second time to make it 3-0 to the hosts at the half. At the start of the match, Paraguay scored at the wrong end with Damian Bobadilla getting his toe to the ball for an own goal. Some closest to Kane Williamson's career are taking time to bask in the glory of one of New Zealand's greatest cricketers. Williamson is immediately retiring from international cricket ahead of New Zealand's second test against England starting Wednesday. Gary Stead coached the Black Caps between 2018 and 2025 and says two of Williamson's knocks of the bat stand out the most.
15: South Africa in the 2019 World Cup, he took it right to the last over and ended up winning. His timing of the run chase was perfection. The test match we won against Sri Lanka at Hagley Oval, the pacing of that innings was incredible to watch.
13: Newstalk ZB's international cricket coverage with Masterstroke by Razine.

0: and you master your decorating projects. Warner Dearnes believes he'll return to Japanese rugby an improved player after his sabbatical down under. The 21 test lock ventured to the city of his birth this year for a Super Rugby season with the Hurricanes. Dearnes is eager to see how far he's come when reuniting with Japan for next month's Nation Championship test.
1: I think the contact work has probably grown a little bit. It's a little bit more physical week in, week out than probably the League One competition is. So I'd like to think that my contact work, my carry, my tackle, my breakdown work has evolved a little bit.
0: Dearnes will start for the 13th time for the Hurricanes in tonight's semi-final against the Blues. Listen live from 7.05 on Newstalk ZB Sport or iHeart Radio. I'm Joey Dwyer, that's Newstalk ZB News and Sport with Sanderson Vitamins, a 100% New Zealand-owned family business. It's 2:05, Jason Pine is next.
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3: Met Service Marine forecast for the Manukau Harbour. Variable 5 knots, sea smooth, it's mainly fine out there, and for the west coast, southwest swell easing to 1 metre. And to the forecast for Tāmaki Makaurau region, it's foggy at night, otherwise fine for the rest of the day with light winds, an overnight low of 7 degrees. And tomorrow, mainly fine, areas of morning fog possible, light winds, a high of 17 degrees, dropping to a low 8. And to Monday, fine again, but cloudy in the morning. Expect northerlies to die out by the morning.
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5: Coming up 2:07, I'm Jason Pine. This is Weekend Sport on Newstalk ZB. Andy McDonald puts the show together and makes sure that it is executed correctly. We're going to talk some rugby this hour. Chiefs fans, your time has arrived. We can talk about your magnificent semi-final win last night. And I must say, on behalf of fans of the Hurricanes, and I'm sure I speak on behalf of fans of the Blues as well, whoever goes through to the grand final next week is going to come up against a formidable opponent. I thought the Chiefs were just exceptional last night in that first half. Did what was required and then did what was required in the second half as well. Kyron Tomoifalau, a couple of tries. He's standing by to chat to us shortly. And then opening the lines, I'm keen to hear from all these Chiefs fans who I've been hearing from the last 2 hours on text. When are you talking about the Chiefs? Well, we're about to do it. So I'm looking forward to having you call us and tell us what you thought of it. Too much basking in the glory, Piney. Make sure the winner of the semi tonight is not discussed before 2:00 tomorrow. All right, well, we'll see what happens. We'll see what happens. Looking forward to that game tonight, actually. Hurricanes Blues. 7:05. Commentary on Newstalk ZB Sport. We'll also get back to the UK this hour because our White Ferns start the defence of their T20 World Cup title at 5:30 tomorrow morning against the West Indies. You'll remember, of course, they won the T20 World Cup in 2024. They go again in 2026. Mealy Kerr's the captain. She'll chat to us this hour. But, yeah, lines are open to talk rugby. 0800 80 10 80. Or you can continue to text, if you like, on 9292. As we head rapidly towards 2:09, though, as we always do at this time on Weekend Sport, it's time to get you up to date with some of the things you might have missed. Some of the sporting action that you haven't caught up with, in case you missed it. The Carolina Hurricanes have taken command in ice hockey's Stanley Cup finals.
6: Take the drop back and takes off with the puck. Aho. It comes back. Ehlers, beautiful pass, and they score! Another power play goal for Svechnikov!
5: A 4-2 win over the Las Vegas Golden Knights. That's Bill Foley's team, giving them a 3-2 series lead in the best of seven. The Women's T20 World Cup is underway. England starting with a dominant win over Sri Lanka, thanks largely to a century from Danny Wyatt-Hodge.
7: Three runs needed, splits the field, gets the four, gets the 100. A celebration for Daisy for a 50. This one, I think, is purely for her.
5: An 87-run win, getting the hosts off to an ideal start. A draw for co-host Canada to start their FIFA World Cup campaign this morning.
8: Canada looking to oblige here. It's Kyle

0: 1-1 the final score. That audio thanks to TVNZ. And the Dolphins have absolutely dismantled an origin-depleted Roosters side in the NRL.
1: This is a lovely run from Nefahu. Now the kick. They're pouring through. Snyder is in. He did it against Canberra. He does it now against the Roosters. Showtime at Suncorp.
0: 48-10 the final score as the Dolphins move into the top four. And finally, a decent day out for Ryan Fox at a place he has fond memories. 8-under has him in a tie for 7th. As he tries to defend his Canadian Golf Open title.
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0: 11 past 2, the Chiefs are into another Super Rugby final, their fourth in succession, demolishing the Crusaders 49-12 in Hamilton last night. All the damage done in the first half. It was 42-5 at halftime, and it was all kick-started by Kyron Taumoifalau.
6: Now they're almost under the post. There's numbers for the Chiefs. Big numbers. Taumoifalau. It's 5-0 Chiefs. We've done 11. 5-0 Chiefs. Ratama picks it up. Tupuvai running off his shoulder. Fainanuku looks to get across the top. Can't do. McKenzie with a little kick through. Taumoifalau. Will it bounce up for him? He gets the kick on the backside. Taumoifalau's got a double. Oh, he's got a double out of nothing. 12-0 Chiefs. Mercy
0: indeed. Chiefs winger Kyron Taumoifalau is with us. I don't know that there's any such thing as a perfect half of rugby, but was that first half last night about as close as you can get?
7: Yeah, it was pretty good, mate. Boys are definitely happy with that first half, and I think just through the preparation during the week, I think it was pretty good to go out there and put a performance like that.
0: What clicked so well in that first half? I mean, I know you've only really given it the overnight test. You probably haven't watched it back. But what felt like it was clicking really well out there in the first half?
7: I think everyone was just on the same page, especially around our counter-attack and the way we wanted to play with the ball in front of the forwards. I think we executed pretty well. And every time we had an opportunity to attack, I think we executed pretty well.
0: Couple of tries for you in the first part of the first half. Did you sense early on that there were going to be opportunities for you out wide?
7: Yeah, I think looking at the way the Crusaders defend, like to get up high on those edges, and we knew that bridge pass was an option, and then we knew that there was a little bit of kick space in behind as well. So lucky enough to execute that, and we had a really good plan during the week.
0: You must be loving playing in this team at the moment, are you?
7: Yeah, no, I'm loving it. I'm enjoying it. Enjoying every day. Just being a sponge and learning as much as I can. And I'm real happy to be here.
0: So halftime, you go in 42-5. I mean, everybody watching is like, what has happened here? What's going on? But what were the messages at halftime? The game's basically won at that point. So how do you make sure you keep your standards high in the second half?
7: I think for us, we knew how good the Crusaders are. We knew that they were going to come out firing in that second half. We couldn't get complacent, even though what the scoreline was. But, that was pretty much the messaging about foot on the throat. And it doesn't matter how much we're up by, we want to win with even more. But turned out to be a dogfight in that second half.
0: Yeah, well, the 49's obviously impressive, but only conceding 12 against the Crusaders, who, as you say, are a pretty free-scoring side if you let them be. Do you think the coaches and the players will be as happy, as satisfied about the defensive performance as the attacking performance?
7: Yeah, 100%. I think it's pretty cool, yeah. They're cool with the attacking side as well, so we're pretty happy with that 12 points. It'll be pretty interesting to see in the reviews, but yeah, I think the coaches and players will be pretty happy with that performance.
0: All right, Damien McKenzie pulling the strings all night in his 150th game. Can you talk a bit about how big an influence he is on this team?
7: Yeah, he's massive for us. He's a leading guy on the attack, and he's the guy who gets us going forward, does all our exits for us. So

0: to play the Crusaders in the semi, and now who would be playing the final. I think that there's a lot of hurt from the boys in those finals, and I just know how satisfying it would have been to beat the Crusaders like that in one of the final games. So, yeah.
1: What about your own season? You know, you've built really nicely into it. You're one of the most dangerous players in this competition when you've got the ball in your hands. Seems like everything's clicking for you at the right end of the season. You know, if you think back to when you made the decision to move to the Chiefs, is this the kind of thing that you imagined, or has it gone beyond what you imagined?
0: To be fair, I think it's like it's everything that I wanted to happen. I think I wanted to come here and just earn my starting role and just put my best foot forward for this team and whatever that looks like. And yeah, I'm really happy with how it's going, and I just know I'm definitely not the finished product and just keep wanting to get better every week.
1: What has the environment been like, you know, coming into it? There's some established players there who have been there for a while. What was it like coming in as a new face in this team?
0: Yeah, there's definitely a lot of experience. This team's been together for a few years now, and everyone's pretty welcoming, and you can see how much it means for them to be Chiefs. So when I got put on the jersey, I understand it now, that the importance of serving that jersey and such a prestigious club. So yeah, awesome.
1: And so tonight then, I guess you cheer for the Blues tonight against the Hurricanes, do you? Because then that means a home final.
0: Yeah, so hopefully. But yeah, whoever we play, I just know we're going to be sweet.
1: All right, Kyron. Well, congratulations on last night in the first instance. Amazing performance. One of the best playoff games, I think, that most people have ever seen the Chiefs play. So, look, all the best as you, first of all, find out your opponent tonight and then plan for a grand final. Congrats on a great season so far, mate, and all the best for the week ahead.
0: Awesome. Thank you, bro. Appreciate it.
1: No, I appreciate you joining us, Kyron. Thanks indeed. Kyron Taumoifalau there. Score of 2 tries last night as the Chiefs put the Crusaders to the sword. 49-12. Did anybody really see that coming? Lines open. 0800 80 1080. Chiefs fans, you've been waiting for your chance to luxuriate in this performance, so take the opportunity. 0800 80 1080 is our number. Spare line if you want to jump aboard. A couple of texts coming through already. But did anybody really see the comprehensive nature of this victory coming? I spoke to a lot of people about this game yesterday, and I kind of said the same thing to all of them, and we all really reached the same conclusion that this was a coin flip between a Chiefs side that has had a very good last couple of months of the season against a Crusaders team that has come right, as they usually do, at the back end of the campaign. Well, when I say they come right, sometimes they're just good the whole season. But this season, helped by a really, really good back end where under the roof they beat the Waratahs, the Blues, the Chiefs and the Hurricanes, and then the Blues again, they roared, you'd have to say, into the semi-finals. But they were thrashed last night. Crusaders fans, what happened? What on earth happened? Because, like I say, it wasn't like you were missing a whole bunch of guys. Yeah, well, Jordan wasn't there, but he hasn't been there since 3 or 4 weeks ago. So what happened? And Chiefs fans, is it finally going to be your year? A fourth straight grand final. 2023, beaten by the Crusaders 25-20 in Hamilton. That was Razor's last year in charge. 2024, beaten by the Blues 41-10 in Auckland. That was the Blues' big season, of course. Last year, tight grand final in Christchurch. The Crusaders winning at 16-12. I still remember being at that game and afterwards going down to do some media interviews in and around the changing sheds at Addington. And you could hear this celebration coming out of the Crusaders' changing sheds. And the way they were set up at Addington was because it was kind of a makeshift stadium, well, turned out to be there for a lot longer than that, the two changing rooms were right alongside each other. And so any noise coming out of the Crusaders was just blasting into the Chiefs' changing rooms. And Damien McKenzie was sitting outside the changing room, back against the wall, just staring into the middle distance, just the 1,000-yard stare. probably thinking to himself,

0: yourself, are we ever going to win one of these things? Or are we destined just to listen to other teams celebrate until the end of time? Brent, hi, mate.
1: G'day, mate. Yeah, I had them 30 more. I could kind of see this coming, but not the what it was. I had 30 more at the TAB, so I did all right. I'm having a few beers at the moment.
0: Good.
1: I've been waiting for you all day. I know Minty, and I want to rub this into Graham, because Graham does my head in when he rings up about how lucky and how good the Crusaders are.
0: I've actually had a couple of texts today asking about the, you know, to check on the well being of Graham. He'll be fine, Brent. He'll be fine. He's had to go through tough times before, and in 2024, at least they made the semis this year. Chiefs into the final, look, mate.
1: Look, I like the guy. I like listening to his stories, and he's had the shield, and he's had lots of fun. So. And it's good to stick it back up, you know what I mean. And we'll get you Wellington this week. And I'm really stoked that we're playing here. Sorry, bro, I've had quite a few beers today. I've had about 12 or 14 bottles of Stein Lager, so I'm pretty happy at the moment. And I can't wait till next week when we go. And I'm going to hopefully go have a quick sleep for a couple of hours, and then I'll go to the game tonight. Hopefully I'll kind of be refreshing.
0: Brent, you sound incredibly lucid. For what you've been up to over the last little while, mate. I'm glad you've called in. And look, I always, at the start of the season, I thought the Chiefs were favourites. I thought the Chiefs were favourites for Super Rugby at the start of the season. And as the Hurricanes continued to improve across the season and put their stake in the ground, I thought, okay, the Hurricanes are favourites. And look, no surprise. I'm from Wellington. I'm a Hurricanes fan. And I've enjoyed very much the way they've played. But I still had the Chiefs as favourites up until probably the midway point of the season. And then the Hurricanes, I think, took favouritism from them. But the Chiefs, my goodness, what a side they are. What an absolutely tremendous rugby team they are. And look, if it is to be the Hurricanes who host the Chiefs in the final next week, what an epic final that promises to be. I mean, the Blues could well come to Wellington tonight and win that game. They could. It's not beyond the realms of possibility. It's not the most likely outcome. You look at the recent form of the two sides and the Blues coming in off the back of four defeats. But any team that has got players of the calibre of Patrick Tuipulotu, Anton Segner, Hoskin Satutu, Stephen Petafetta, Caleb Clark, Bowden Barrett, they're no mugs. They could come to Wellington and win the game. Similarly, the Hurricanes could continue on this very good vein of form, win the game, and then we'll have a Hurricanes-Chiefs final in Wellington a week tonight. That feels the most likely outcome, and goodness only knows what will happen in that game. G'day, Mark.
2: G'day, Piney. Hey, look, any farmer will tell you there's a difference between barn-raised and pasture-raised cattle. And when cattle goes indoors, they soften up. Well known.
0: Oh, Mark, I love it.
2: Well known effect of indoors, you know. Once they get used to the comforts, when they have to travel outdoors and experience the pasture again, they get a bit skittery, a bit jitterish.
0: And I love that analogy.
2: You got 25 points on you in 16 minutes.
0: A lot of people have said, actually, you're not the only one to say it. Text right here from Peter, Crusaders can't play outdoors now, obviously. Yeah, they're too used to the home comforts. Maybe that's been the Highlanders' problem all these years.
2: Oh, it has been, mate, absolutely. I was texting my father, and I texted him, and I said, you're not going to believe the look on my face. And I thought, oh, hold on, today's technology, I'll take a picture of my face. Send him a picture of my face. Just looking, sitting there, just going, like a stunned mullet. I can't believe what I'm watching. Look, I'd been in Hamilton in the afternoon, and there was obviously the field days have been on, but there was just something about the atmosphere, about the footy sort of crowd people. And three losses in a row was enough. And there was just something in the air yesterday afternoon. I commented, spoke to my father before the game, so commented to him, there's something, there's an atmosphere. There's something here I think they wouldn't speak about it openly.

0: openly, but I think they would have looked each other in the eye this week, in the build up this week, and gone, "Hey, hey, enough, enough of this, visiting enough." Yeah, you know, just that attitude you take on, because there was no prisoners. They beat them up straight through them, hot knife through butter, precision rugby, aggressive rugby, unrelenting rugby, and it was a bit boys menish for a period of time, and you wouldn't say that about anybody that's played the Crusaders in the last 30 years, well, apart from that first season. But that was remarkable. A pleasure. Absolutely. Pleasure. It was so much fun. I still can't get a smile off my face.
1: I can hear that, Mark, and I'm glad you've rung to give us the benefit of it. Wonderful stuff, mate. So now the Chiefs have to do that all again. This week ahead, they have to look at each other and say, right, this is our year. Enough of this losing the final game of the season. Enough silver medals. We want silverware. And they've put themselves in the position where they can have a crack at it again next week. Did you hear Jono Gibbs after the game? Did you hear his comments after the game about the grand final? Honestly, if the Blues needed any more motivation, they just have to listen to Jono Gibbs. Jono Gibbs said, "Yeah, we're looking forward to playing the Hurricanes next week." I said, "Hang on, Jono. There's still another semi-final. The Blues might be your opponent." Anyway, a lot of people have been worrying about Graham. Graham is called in. I'm going to take a break, Graham. You're on after this. 2:27.
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1: 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Bang on 2:30. I'm waiting for Graham to call in, says this text. Jason, I've been waiting for 2.5 hours to hear from Graham. I guess he won't call. Well, you're wrong. Because win or lose, he always, always calls. Hello, Graham.
13: Oh, mate, sorry about my laryngitis, by the way.
1: Jeepers, Graham, are you okay? Are you all right?

0: right?
1: Oh, yeah, well, I couldn't go anyway. You were talking about Kane Williamson, so, yeah, I couldn't really talk about that. We burst into that about the Crusaders. Oh, no, I'm extremely disappointed, but we were well and truly thrashed in that first half, and you can't really say much more than that, yeah. That type 5 got, you know, taken too, and, yeah, no, it sort of spread from there, really.
0: Did you see it coming, Graham? I absolutely did not see it coming.
1: I'm never overconfident. I've never wanted to get ahead of myself. People accuse me of being like that, but I'm not. I was pretty nervous. Like that guy was talking about the Chiefs, about the feeling up there, and I thought, these guys are going to really want to nail us. But I thought our team would play better than that. And, guys like Shafi Haki and that played extremely well, and Jamie Hanna as always, but as a team we didn't put it together on the day, and the Chiefs, you know, led by Damien McKenzie and Jacobson and that, really locked us out.
0: Do you reckon you've got soft under the roof, Graham? Is that what's happened?
1: Well, it's been a great party under the roof for the last 7 weeks, and we knew we were here for the Waratahs game, but yeah, that was a setback to open-air rugby after having all the people saying we had the climate advantage in Apollo Project Stadium. So, I don't think it's soft, but they certainly didn't turn up. We missed Will Jordan, but that, I mean, Johnny's been putting on a great show the last few weeks, but they had players out too, so can't really make, you know, they were just ready for us, and we... Yeah, it was a bit inexplicable, really.
0: All right, Graham. Well, I need you to save your voice. I can't keep you on any longer for your own sake.
1: No, you're
0: but
1: can all right,
0: you?
1: Can, mate.
0: Who will you cheer for next week? If it's, let's say it's Chiefs Hurricanes, who would you cheer for in that situation?
1: I'll get back to you on that one.
0: Okay, Graham. Good man. Oh, good man. Win or lose, he always calls. Good on you, Graham. Rest your voice up, mate. Rest your voice up. Need it for the All Blacks when they play France down your way early next month. Look after yourself, mate, and thank you for calling in. Our number's 0800 80 10 80. We can take some more calls on the rugby. Give that guy Mark, caller of the day, classic farming reference. He's right. Hamilton had a buzz this week. The team was so hungry. What a final Chiefs Hurricanes will be next week. As always, up the wazz. Indeed, Mike, indeed. And again, let's not get ahead of ourselves. Sport and the history of sport is littered with examples of teams who were rank outsiders winning games of sport. I'm nervous about the rugby tonight because it's been a long time since my team, the Hurricanes, have made a grand final. 10 years, in fact, since we were in one. Semi-finals haven't been a problem, really. We normally make those. But finals? Not since 2016. 10 years is a long time. AJ, hi.
2: Yeah, g'day, Pony. How you going, mate?
0: Good, AJ. Good.
2: The people that have previously rung up, yeah, I went to the field days on Thursday, and it was really great to see big crowds, a lot of money being spent. But I was there also wearing a Chiefs jersey, and there were so many Chiefs jerseys around the field days, and there was a real buzz. Everybody was talking about it, mate. And you know, our old mate Graham just rang up, and I gave him to him. He's pretty humble about his loss and that. But they were actually taken to the cleaners last night. And I want you to remember something, and Renswick Trust, because I believe that's how the All Black fullback going to play, mate. You know, go through the guts, get some big players in there. Did we see the All Black number 8 play last night? A guy by the name of Simon Parker playing the number 8. A guy by the name of Murray Mixit said that's where he should be playing. A guy, you know, and when he plays at number 8, he's over the ball with the breakdowns a lot more. And people say, what about Luke Jameson? He shouldn't be picked. Well, he's been picked by 3 All Black coaches. You've got to be a very good player to be picked by 3 All Black coaches. I thought he was outstanding last night, Luke Jackson.
0: The Lucys all were, eh? I mean, in a big loose forward trio, AJ, with the two guys you mentioned, Parker Jacobson, Sumapeni Finau, Boshier off the bench. Big bodies.
2: And also another thing, Connie, people said, the Crusaders have beaten the Chiefs twice this year. That might be right, but the game that we lost down under the roof, it was 2 Chiefs mistakes that lost that game. In that game, we're all raving them again. And also, 2 things, mate. Damien McKenzie never played in either of those matches, and in the 3 finals that we've lost, we haven't had a Cooper Vai and Lord playing together, and also Quinn Dupai has only played one of those 3 matches that we lost in the finals.

0: mate. And they were on the field last night. Makes a big difference when you have top All Blacks playing like that, mate. And did we see the All Black locking duo last night? I believe so.
1: Lord and Vai, you reckon? I mean, it wouldn't be beyond the realms of possibility. Vai's definitely there. I think Josh Lord, I mean, he's had some trouble with injury, hasn't he, AJ? I'm stoked for him. He's back. And the way he runs in the loose, man, I love it.
0: Not just that, but he reminds me so much, and I don't like comparisons, but he reminds me so. You were just watching for 10 minutes. He's like Ratatic. He just cleans rucks, mate. Hits people. Like, he hit Black Adam, just blew him out, mate, you know? And blew, what's his name, the lock from Crusaders, Sharfoon out, mate, you know, and whatnot like that. And also another good thing, Cortez Rarama, back to his best, mate, sniping around the fight. He's a big guy for a halfback. He's like Justin Marshall, mate. Like, you know, I like it when he takes the ball forward and you know, and directs us forward and yells at him, you know. And that's what we've got to see, mate, like, you know. Yep.
1: AJ, I just have absolutely loved listening to you talk about the Chiefs. Have loved it. This is fandom. Picking out players who are playing well, luxuriating in the victory. Good on you, mate. And I'm, you know, look, I can't pretend that I hope you win Super Rugby. Of course not, because I hope my Canes win it. But I hope that it is Hurricanes Chiefs next week. Let's chat if it is. Give us a bell next week, AJ. Let's have a chat about it next week if that in fact turns out to be the case. And in fact, if it's Chiefs Blues, let's chat next week. You know the number now, mate. Call back anytime. David says I can't get through, Piney, but I would not be at all surprised if the Blues turn up tonight. I wouldn't either. You know, I mean, they've got all the motivation they need. Nobody expects them to win. They've got a couple of players leaving at the end of the season and their coach. They won't want to send them off on a bum note. Piney, nervous Canes fan here. My insurance policy is $20 on the Blues. So if we lose, at least I get some free cash, Bob. I'm not at home to emotional insurance. I can't do it, mate. I can't bet against my own team. I know what you're saying. You put $20 on the other team, so you're happy one way or the other. Either your team wins, or if they don't, you get some money. I can't do it, mate. I can't. The emotional insurance has never been something I've been able to do. But you be you, mate. You be you. And look, you know, one way or the other, you'll be happy tonight. Dev says, Piney, can you please give a shout out for John Elric? They call him JL. He's the son of all white Adrian Elric. But today, he's playing his 250th game for the Takapuna Premiers against Massey at Oniwa Domain. Oh, you're his auntie Deb. Yeah, I've heard a bit about John Elric, JL. 250 Premier caps. He's been the highest point scorer too many times to count. Loved by all, particularly Haley and his girls Jordan and Ashley, who are also always rather on the sideline cheering him on. And I'm told that JL, John Elric, has a boot Dan Carter would be proud of, especially at Oniwa. And more than once, he has secured his beloved Takapuna victory in tight games. JL, John Elric, all the best to you this afternoon. Just want to mention the McBain Shield as well in Wellington. Hugely significant game between Petone and Huddle Boys Marist in Wellington Club Rugby this afternoon. This is the 92nd playing of the McBain Shield between these two close neighbours. They had a golf day yesterday and the game at the Petone Rec this afternoon. So all the best to both Petone and Huddle Boys Marist. 21-3. Right, let's play a sporting chance with the TAB. We do this every Saturday afternoon. I'm going to give you the choice of three bets, short, evens, or long. You choose which one you want. We will place a $150 bonus bet on your behalf. If it comes home, the winnings minus the $150, of course, all yours. You've got to be over 18. If you are, you want to play, call now 0800 80 10 80. We'll take caller number 5.
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7: 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Sundays from 9 a.m. on Newstalk ZB. Where the weekend's biggest calls are made. Weekend Sport with Jason Pyne, Newstalk ZB. It's time for a sporting chance, thanks to TAB.
10: Yes, indeed. 17 away from 3. G'day, Colin. How are you?
11: Good, mate. I'm just turning the radio off and ready. I'm ready.
10: You're ready to go. I'm going to give you three options, yep. Colin. I think you know how it works. I'll give you three options. Short, evens, long. You choose the one you want. We'll place the bet and we'll keep our fingers crossed.
11: Awesome. Thank you.
10: Here's your short option. It's been two whole weeks since we saw them score. The Warriors against the Sharks tomorrow. We're picking the first scoring play in this game. In fact, that's tonight, not tomorrow. Tonight. The first scoring play will be a Warriors try. It's paying $1.82. You would win $123. That is your short. Your evens is Super Rugby. Jono Gibbs knows what he's talking about. Hurricanes to beat the Blues. Now, it's an alternate line. It's the Hurricanes to win by 31 points or more. It's paying $3.70. You'd win $405. And your long is a World Cup bet. We're calling them the New Zealand Socceroos. Of course, they're the Australian side. They play Turkey tomorrow. Australia to beat Turkey 2-0, paying $19. You would win $2,700. So, Warriors try as first scoring play to win $123. Canes to beat the Blues by 31 or more to win $405. Or the Socceroos to beat Turkey 2-0 to win $2,700. Colin, which one are you going with?
11: Oh, I've got to go to the Warriors, mate.
10: Warriors try short. First scoring play. Why not? Why not? Yep. Warriors, Dallin Watene Zalesniak or somebody similar into the corner early on. First scoring play that's tonight. $123 and you don't have to wait for it. You don't have to wait very long either, Colin. That's the thing. It might happen in the first minute.
11: Yeah, hey, that sounds great, Tony.
10: All right, Colin.
11: Trying for weeks to get in, mate, and I'm finally done it. So
10: you've finally done it.
11: Let's go short. Let's get $100. Let's get $100, and we're all
10: 123.
11: Happy,
10: everybody's happy, Colin. A try for the Warriors early, and $123 for you. We'll place the bet. Hope it happens. Stay there. Andy's going to get your details. If you're keen for more action on sports and racing, join TAB. 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T's and C's apply. We'll do it again next week. As always, please bet responsibly. The White Ferns are about to start the defence of their T20 World Cup crown.

0: They take on the West Indies tomorrow morning. White Ferns captain is Mealy Kerr, who joins us. You're defending champions now, of course, Mealy. So does it feel different heading into this World Cup to, you know, compared to the one that you won in 2024?
1: I guess it's different. It does feel different in terms of, I guess, that last T20 World Cup where we're heading in, you know, 9-10 losses in a row, and the last 6 months we've performed really well as a side. So yeah, it's slightly different, but I think it just shows that it does not matter what's happened beforehand. But you turn up to a World Cup and both teams start on zero on the scorecard. So I guess the way we've played does give you confidence, and I think we're in a great place as a side with how we're playing our cricket, but you've still got to turn up come game one at this World Cup.
0: You got 10 players in this squad who were there in 2024. So what sort of lessons do you take from 2 years ago that you can draw on as you try to go back to back?
1: I think when I think back to the last T20 World Cup, it was how I think present we were as a group and just how important each game was. We didn't ever get too far ahead and think about what was coming up. It was all about what was ahead of us and being in the moment. So yeah, I think for this group it is the same. At the moment our focus is the West Indies, and we haven't had any thought about what's next and what's after that. So I think, yeah, you've got to prepare really well for the games you have coming up, because they're a shootout. It's not a series where you pick up cues along the way or learn things along the way. You've got to be ready to go. You've only got one opportunity against each team.
0: How do you balance your own performances, Mealy, with the responsibility you now carry as captain of the side?
1: Yeah, I think first and foremost, I've got to play well first, and that's my number one job, I guess, is trying to get the best out of myself, and I guess wanting to lead from the front as well. It's something that I guess you look at leaders around the world, you look at Soph, who did it so well and kept putting out performances for New Zealand, that you want to step up for your team. And I guess when you have that responsibility, I think you can dig a little bit deeper as well. So yeah, it's just being mindful of, I guess, what things consume me, what things, I guess, fill my cup, and making sure that I'm ready to go for the team as a captain, but I'm also ready to go for the team as an individual, which will hopefully help win games also if I can perform.
0: Well, you mentioned Sophie there, and obviously Susie Bates is in this side as well, Leah Tahuhu. Do you draw on their experience in terms of the way you captain the side? You know, how valuable have they been as you make your way as the leader of this team?
1: Yeah, they're obviously three of New Zealand's greats, and they're a huge part and given so much to this team especially. And for me, I guess with Soph and Sue's having captained the country before as well, just I guess having played under both of them, learning from their leadership styles, what they do. But I also think it's really important to be authentic to yourself and lead in your own way. But yeah, during times like this, I've already, you know, checked in with Soph a bit and Sue's, and using them, I guess, as mentors, as, you know, they've played a whole lot more cricket than I have as well. So there's learnings to take, but also making sure I'm doing it my way as well.
0: And Southampton for the first three games, have you got an idea of what a good bat first score might be there?
1: It's a good question. I don't exactly know. There's been stats of, like, I think 30 or 40 games over the last, since 2010, where back then, you know, 100 was probably a good score. Whereas now you're seeing probably sides push for that 160, 170. So I think that's probably going to be, I guess, the goal for most teams this World Cup, is if you're scoring that, you're in a pretty good place. But I also know that, you know, if it's a wicket that's slightly tricky or you get 140, I'll be 100% backing our bowling attack to defend it. But we want to push boundaries and try post big totals.
0: This is going to be your 100th T20 international for New Zealand. I know milestones don't necessarily

0: you know, resonate with you more. You know, you're more about the team, but is it a milestone that is significant for you? I think you're just the sixth New Zealand player to bring up 100 T20 internationals for New Zealand.
1: Yeah, it is special. You know, as a kid, you dream of playing for New Zealand. So to do it 100 times in this format is really special. I haven't thought about it being a milestone game, but I have thought a lot, I guess, about this first game of the World Cup and how important it is for our group. And I said in an interview earlier today that I guess the coolest thing I think back of is part of my journey, but when I debuted at 16 in T20 cricket on live stream, and to, you know, be here now at a World Cup playing my 100th game on TV in front of a crowd. We have press conferences over here. We're zooming back to New Zealand for a press conference, and just to see how much the game has changed in my 9-10 years in the White Ferns, it's pretty crazy. And so, yeah, I guess I've been on a journey from 0 to 100, but, yeah, the growth of the women's game and the opportunities it's given me, I'm grateful for that.
0: Well said. And no doubt you've caught the news that Kane Williamson has announced his international retirement. I know he's a guy you've had a bit to do with in terms of, you know, captaining your respective sides. But can you just talk a bit about him and how much of an influence, I guess, he's been on you in various ways throughout your cricket career?
1: Yeah, he's obviously, everyone knows him for the amount of runs he's scored. His humility, I think, you know, you ask anyone in New Zealand growing up who their favourite cricketer is, and everyone says Kane Williamson. And for me, that was no different. I would go to the nets and pretend I was him. I'd look to bat like him, and in a way modelled a bit of my batting off him as a young kid as well. So, yeah, you just think of how many people in New Zealand, but also globally, he has inspired so many people through sport, and that's where sport is really special. You get a platform to be role models, and he's been a role model for so many, and that's through, I guess, his ability and run making, but it's also, I think, through his humility and how he carries himself. And yeah, I guess we have been the lucky ones that have been able to watch him bat and perform for so long for New Zealand.
0: Indeed. Got to leave it there, Millie. Thanks indeed. Good luck. West Indies tomorrow morning for the White Ferns, 5:30 as they begin their defence of the T20 World Cup. 6.5 to 3, News Talk ZB.
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17: It's 3 o'clock. I'm Sandy Hodge. Fog is still causing significant disruption at Auckland Airport, whilst the ripple effects of a fire at Wellington Airport are still being felt. Restrictions have been lifted, while 28 domestic flights have been cancelled and 18 delayed. International flights are not affected.
18: International flights from Auckland are not affected. Meanwhile, fire and emergency say yesterday evening's fire in Wellington Airport's domestic terminal was caused by wiring inside a wall cavity. An airport spokesperson

0: And says travellers have been rebooked on alternative flights, but there may be some flow-on disruptions.
1: SpaceX has shot to the top of the stock market, creating the world's first trillionaire. Elon Musk cemented himself as the world's richest man after his rocket to telecommunications and AI company went public on the Nasdaq stock exchange. Tech expert Paul Stenhouse told Newstalk ZB's Jack Tame the company is now valued at $2.2 trillion, making billionaires of its other leaders.
2: And fun fact, SpaceX is now 3% of the entire US stock market. These are just ginormous numbers.
1: Opportunity leader Kyule Wong is confident she can win the party an electorate seat. Wong's launching a campaign dedicated to her fight for Mount Albert this weekend. She says she's had to think carefully as she didn't want to distract from the nationwide campaign. Former top leader Raph Manji campaigned aggressively for the Islam electorate in 2023, but lost the seat by more than 8,000 votes. Wong says the party's learned since then.
3: I think the difference between now and 23 was that it was really all about Islam and not about the party vote, whereas this time we are going for both.
1: A general practice organisation is slamming a potential GP fees freeze, saying the government's trying to pass the buck. A proposed shake-up to Health New Zealand's funding system would see fees frozen for 12 months from July, with overall funding increases of 6%. A new scheme is being launched to address social isolation. The charity Grand Friends is teaming up with cafes and community hubs to establish the Chatty Cafe initiative, inviting people of all ages to sit down for a coffee and make new connections. Five Auckland and Wellington venues have already signed up. Chatty Cafe founder Joe Hayes says it's a proven scheme that's already worked in the UK, Australia and the US, and she has big plans for it here in New Zealand.
4: The ultimate goal would be having a Chatty Cafe table in a cafe in every town.
1: Our warming oceans are allowing infection-causing bacteria to thrive. An article in the New Zealand Medical Journal reveals climate change could exacerbate our exposure to Vibrio bacteria. It lives in areas where people are known to swim or collect seafood, but can cause stomach bugs, ear or wound infections, and even serious illness. Institute of Public Health and Forensic Science lead Nicola King says infection rates are higher for those consuming more raw shellfish.
5: When we look to our Māori and Pacifica communities, particularly that exposure, that frequent consumption of raw shellfish, it's just creating more opportunity.
6: To Newstalk ZB Sport. And it's raining goals in the USA's opening match of the FIFA World Cup, with Paraguay getting one back after a dominant first half by the hosts on TVNZ.
7: And it's the substitute, Mauricio, who celebrates the first real incision from Paraguay in the entire game.
6: The USA are 3-1 up on Paraguay in Los Angeles with minutes to go. Striker Follorin Balogun found the back of the net twice in the first half. At the start of the match, Paraguay scored at the wrong end, with Damian Bobadilla getting his toe to the ball for an own goal. The Mystics are wary of the Magic spoiling their hopes of a grand home grand final in Netball's ANZ Premiership. On a six-match winning streak, the Northerners will guarantee top spot and a week off with a win over the Magic in Auckland tonight. But the bottom-placed Magic have sprung upsets in their last two matches, and Mystics assistant coach Bob Wright says their physical approach has often proved problematic.
8: They are a really tough opponent, and like, you know, they're one of the teams that we struggle with quite a bit, and maybe it's just the way they play.
6: That match at 7:15 p.m. No doubt from a previous mentor that Kane Williamson will go out as one of New Zealand's greatest cricketers. Williamson is immediately retiring from international cricket ahead of New Zealand's second test against England starting Wednesday. He finishes with the most New Zealand test runs, most centuries, and an astonishing average of 54.06. Former Black Caps coach Gary Stead says the endless hours perfecting his craft is what made him great.
9: From a technical sense, amazing soft hands, the way he played, the way he could control the ball. But for me, it's his mental strength more than anything that probably stands out as what puts him apart over and above other very, very good players.
6: Newstalk ZB's international cricket coverage with General Finance, great rates and a member of the Depositor Compensation Scheme. And the Blues women are leading the Hurricanes Poa 28-7 with the second half yet to play in their Super Rugby Opiki fixture. I'm Joey Dwyer, that's Newstalk ZB News and Sport with Sanderson Vita.

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2: Next service forecast for all of Aotearoa. Northland, cloudy periods with isolated showers, becoming fine for the rest of the day. Auckland to Manawatu, including Coromandel Peninsula, Bay of Plenty and the Central High Country, it's mostly fine with scattered rain and drizzle this evening. Gisborne and Hawke's Bay, it's cloudy with isolated showers about the Wairoa District. Horowhenua, Kaipiti Coast, Wellington and Wairarapa, it's partly cloudy with an evening shower. Marlborough, Nelson, light rain developing about Marlborough Sounds. Buller, Grey, Westland, mostly cloudy with scattered rain. Canterbury, Otago, Southland and Fiordland, it's foggy at night. And to the Chatham Islands, a few showers.

0: Yes, and a very good afternoon to you. Welcome to the Weekend Collective. Look, we had to let Billy Idol roll on for a bit. We had to wait for him to crank it up the octave, you know, because it's just, otherwise it feels like you're coming in just too soon, doesn't it? Anyway, welcome to the show, the Weekend Collective, this Saturday the 13th of June. I'm Tim Beveridge. And gosh, I just have to start. What a stunning day it is. It's one of those, I'm in an exceptionally good mood today. I mean, it could be ruined by some talkback later on, but I just thought I'd share that with you because it's an absolutely stunning sort of day, a perfect day in Auckland, and I hope it is where you are as well. You can text your feedback anytime on 9292, and you can also, if you're not in a hurry, email me at timb@newstalkzb.co.nz. Coming up on today's show, shortly our panel, and I'll be introducing our panellists in just a tick, but looking ahead to later in the show, we, as you know, we take your calls on 0800 80 1080. After four for the One Roof radio show, we're joined by Alex Martelli. She's a buyer's agent. And there was a story we're going to talk about. Has New Zealand fallen out of love with property? And if not, when will we see the signs of just a little bit of warmth in the relationship? What do you think? 0800 80 1080, we'll be taking your calls. And, you know, because there's the question about whether the vibe is being skewed, should I say, by the level of the fall as measured since property prices went bonkers, you know, post-COVID. And well, it might even have a look at apartments as well, whether they are actually a good first step into the property market, or given how hard they are to sell, is it a good first step into nothing else? 0800 80 1080 will be the number for that after for the One Roof radio show. And at five for the Parent Squad, John Cowan joins us. Couple of things. Should you ever interfere in your children's relationships? You got a bad boyfriend or girlfriend, do you ever sort of, you know, sort of try and split them up? And also, teaching your kids to drive, is that a good idea or not? Or does it take a special kind of parent to do that sort of thing? We're taking your calls on 0800 80 1080, text 9292. And shortly before six, don't forget, the sports wrap, we are joined by Superman Christopher Reeve, talking about, we've got the Hurricanes, Blues, Warriors, Sharks, F1, and there's some tournament going on in North America, isn't there? Something to do with soccer, I think. Or football, I'm supposed to say. Anyway, gosh, lots to look forward to. So welcome to the Weekend Collective. It is 9 minutes past three, and this is where we normally hear a ch-ch-ch-ch-ca.
1: No holding back. It's the panel on the Weekend Collective. News Talk ZB.
0: There we go. Anyway, joining me on the panel today, I'm trying to work out. It must be an esteemed. He should be the best dressed man in town. But if he's not, he certainly knows how to make himself the best dressed man in town. Business owner and owner of Crane Brothers. I'm not sure what the couture. I'm not, anyway, it's Murray Crane. Hello, Murray. How are you?
2: Very well, Tim.
0: Good. You are looking. I was going to say you're looking.

0: Hirsute. It was any word with, but that's hairy. You're looking.
1: I'm definitely not
0: hirsute. How are you?
1: I'm good. Yes.
0: How's business?
1: Good.
0: All right.
1: Yes.
0: You had the PM.
1: Am I allowed to say that?
0: Yeah. You had the PM in to get a new suit lately?
1: No, not yet.
0: Oh, well, better give him a call.
1: Yeah.
0: I've flogged that horse, don't worry. You know, it's about the ill-fitting suits. I did promise we won't talk about it, so we won't. Nice to see you.
1: Nice to see you too.
0: And councillor for Auckland, what is he, Waitakere out west, I think.
2: Yep. Yeah.
0: Shane Henderson.
2: G'day. How you going?
0: I'm all right. How are you doing?
2: Oh, beautiful, mate. Gorgeous day in Auckland here today.
0: You've had a busy time, haven't you, deciding how many dwellings we're going to build, and how's things on the council? What's the vibe?
2: Man, it's insane. We just passed our budget and we've done the housing stuff as well, so it's been really, really busy. So we've got about 5 minutes rest until we're back into the next thing now.
0: I can't believe I'm going to say this, because I would find the business of council turgid and just, you know, I just can't keep much of a handle on it. And look, we've had a rates rise announced and things, but I've got to say, it's a bouquet. I just have the idea that with all its differences and of opinions and stuff, that actually Auckland's probably quite lucky that it's got quite a good council and mayor at the moment.
2: Yeah, I'm pretty happy with it.
0: Yeah, what do you think, Murray?
1: I think I would agree with that.
0: Yeah, I mean, it's funny, isn't it? I did message Desley the other day, because I think it was in a very busy time, and it's because... my daughter plays for Auckland Uni Hockey. I've got a new pitch, and I want to fundraise to it's the club needs to fundraise to finish the irrigation and the something else, irrigation and lights, that's right. And I just dropped Esley saying, do you know any sort of avenues I could follow? And I didn't describe it very well, and then I just went back to her and says, oh, by the way, it's what I mean, it's the completing the project. She goes, yeah, I get it. I think she's in the middle of something really. Anyway, good to have you on the show, guys.
2: Thanks,
0: nice to have you.
2: Thank you.
0: So, shall we get into it, shall we? Now, we might as well start off with the big global story, the FIFA World Cup in sport. It's, you know, the world goes crazy for soccer. I did watch the opening match. Footballs. Where did soccer come from? Who called it soccer?
2: Because it's short for association football, I think.
0: Oh, yeah, is it? Oh, yeah. Okay. That's really quite a nickname, isn't it?
2: Yeah, it goes all the way back. Football
0: is whatever the country's major foot sort of ball, even though rugby is not so much football. It's more sort of catch, pass, tackle ball, kick every now and again. Anyway, are you into the FIFA World Cup, Murray?
1: Not particularly.
0: Okay, right. Next. Are you going to watch any, though?
1: Well... my sports viewing time is quite limited, so there's kind of other codes that I'd rather watch first.
0: Do you have a TV in the shop?
1: No, you don't? No.
0: That would be a bit crass for what you guys are about, isn't it?
1: No, we're not going to do that.
0: Okay. So Murray's not into the Football World Cup. That's fair enough. Funny thing is, I watched South Africa, a bit of it, well, a chunk of it, maybe close to a half of it, against Mexico. And I just got frustrated because I thought, well, there's no way South Africa are going to win this. And then they had someone sent off, and then I think another person. But I sort of enjoyed it.
2: Yeah.
0: But it wasn't a ripper of an opener, was it?
2: They were in damage control pretty much from first kick. Our family's obsessed with the World Cup.
0: Are you?
2: Yeah, man. Kids are loving it. Yeah.
0: How old are yours?
2: 11 and 7.
0: Okay.
2: Yeah. So they're right in that age.
0: And
2: where
0: they're beautifully impressionable and enthusiastic, and everything's just wonderful age.
2: Yeah. It's really wholesome. Yeah.
0: Good stuff. They both play?
2: No, hockey. Hockey. But yeah. I don't know if you saw the game. 80,000 people in that stadium. It's insane.
0: Oh, by the way, on the whole, what people pay for tickets, the basketball. Did you hear what people were paying in Madison Square Garden? The cheapest price for a nosebleed ticket was $3,500 US, up to $150,000 for front row.
1: Mm. Unless you're Donald Trump.
0: You couldn't pay me to watch the basketball. But anyway, so have you picked a team you're supporting apart from New Zealand?
2: Oh, nah, New Zealand, mate, all the way. I'm a patriot.
0: Yeah, I quite
1: deluded.
0: I just like the idea of the French.
2: Yeah.
0: But it's because I love France and I'm a bit of a Francophile. So anyway,
2: Who's
0: going to win it?
2: Who's going to win it? Spain, I reckon.
0: Are we going to frighten any teams?
2: I reckon we might. Watch that Iran game on Tuesday. We could get a point out of that.
0: Ooh.
2: I reckon.
0: That would be. Imagine if we won a game. Because Iran, I mean, their players, they're under a bit of stress, let's be honest. And the whole commuting from Mexico and stuff, Anyway, oh, well, look,

0: ultimate luxury sort of gift to yourself, is it? The ultimate? It's certainly something. Yeah.
1: I think if you were a hardworking farmer and doing 60 to 75 hours a week physical labour, a sauna would probably look pretty good.
0: Sauna or spa? Yeah. You know, what do you? I think I'd be more of a spa pool sort of guy. I think because a sauna, they're just a bit overbearing. It's a matter of taste, isn't it? Mm. Are you a sauna or a spa sort of guy, Murray?
1: More spa than sauna, probably.
0: Yeah. Okay. What about you, Shane?
2: Definitely spa. But my dad is a dairy farmer. He wouldn't have the time to sit in a spa. I don't know how they do it.
0: Well, there we go. Well,
2: they work so hard.
0: The funniest thing will be what'll happen is you'll talk to him and he'll be like, I went down to Field Days and I don't know if I can tell you this, but I don't know what I was thinking, but I bought a sauna.
2: I'll come and visit a bit more often.
0: Hey, what about the rumours? Because all the politicians are flooding Field Days. And
1: most of them.
0: Well, it seems the rumour, which seems to be fairly, no one's really pushed back on it, is that Labour bought the space for a stall. All the political parties, they're all like bees to a honeypot sort of thing, going to Field Days. But Labour forgot to actually kit its stall out, is what I've heard. That's the rumour. what's going? What do you know about it, Murray?
1: Well, I know what I've kind of heard.
0: Yeah, and what have you heard?
1: Pretty much what you've heard.
0: They bought a stall and they didn't. Somebody forgot to actually go.
1: Seems unbelievable, but then at the same time, highly believable.
0: Do you think there's someone in the Labour Party? There are a couple of people going, I thought you were kitting it out. No, I thought you were. No, but I told you it's your job to kit it out. I didn't hear you say that, and so it wasn't kitted out. I reckon it's Blackadder sort of comedy material. What do you think, Shane?
2: I'd heard that they were walking around and talking to people, and that's how they preferred to do it, rather than being stationary.
1: Okay, but they still booked it.
0: But they still booked a stall, and just to leave it there as a... Is it maybe the Oscar Wilde idea that there's only one thing in the world worse than being talked about, and that is not being talked about? So,
2: we are talking about it, right?
1: They were put next door to New Zealand First, is that right?
0: Oh, I don't know.
1: So, I mean, with Field Days, are all the parties put next to each other, or are they scattered around?
0: No, I imagine if they're buying a stall, they would choose where they want to go if there's a choice there. So
1: do you think they would, though?
0: Yeah, absolutely. I think if you are booking a stall, it's a commercial arrangement.
1: Yeah.
0: And Field Days are not a government charity where you just get an entitlement.
1: But
0: you've got to get in.
1: They'd have
0: book.
1: Zones, yeah. Wouldn't they? Like, we'll put all the politicians here or all the kind of saunas here.
0: I reckon Winston would have been next to the saunas. He would have rolled into the sauna, worked up a sweat, then come out and started.
1: Well, maybe they got the pip because they were next to Winston.
2: Turns out you wanted to be next to the saunas. That was the best spot.
0: You'd really have to hate someone. Anyway, look, we had Jenny Vernon, who's the former chair of Field Days, in last week for the panel, and she was, she was very excited about getting stuck into it again. But I think we're going to hear that it has been it was certainly the biggest opening day. Yeah. They've had massive days.
1: Which is great. That's what we want.
0: The other thing is that she also pointed out to us is that people think that you need to take your gumboots to Field Days and wander around, whereas actually it's quite a sophisticated setup.
2: Bougie, right.
0: Yeah, it's quite bougie. You could actually, Crane Brothers,
2: you could set up a stall.
0: Say, look, you can bring me your Swanee.
1: There was one going this year. We got offered it at the last minute, but we decided not to take it.
0: Oh!
1: Yeah, what? They had one spare, apparently.
0: Are you kidding me?
1: They couldn't fill.
2: Was it next to Winston?
0: Oh, the Labour, he's being a smarty pants about. Yeah. Unfortunately, radio doesn't have the nod and the wink.
1: Oh,
0: that's because it's audio. You only need to go.
1: Yeah. Yeah.
0: That's my little joke. Actually, because there'd be probably something to do if you could whip up someone's swan dry into a slightly more tailored look. Say, bring us your swan dry off the peg, give us 5 minutes, and boomfa, away you go. Anyway.
1: I'll take that on board.
0: Yeah, good on you. Anyway, good old Field Days. But of course, one of the things that happened at Field Days is that Winston Peters. I mean, I heard someone describe it as a rant, but he had a bit of a tirade, would be another word, attacking his own government partners. So he had a good crack at National, distancing himself from the Prime Minister on climate issues, questioning the coalition's rates cap policy. Suggested farmers change their voting habits. I saw a I saw there's something he really had a crack about how they're useless at handling the economy. He went quite sort of
1: aggro. I heard it this morning on the country.

0: tree, actually.
1: And what was your take on it, Murray?
0: Oh, classic Winston.
1: Yeah?
0: Yeah.
1: Just, anything else?
0: Well, I just kind of feel like he just wants to remind us that he's kind of an elder statesman. He's been around for a long time. He knows best. Just that constant kind of reminder that, you know, he's been doing it since we were all in short pants, pretty much, which is true.
1: The thing is, when he's foreign minister, he's an elder statesman. When he's retailing Winston, he's just another retailing schmuck saying anything to get a vote, in my view.
0: Well, I think maybe it's about respect. I think he's just kind of...
1: He has none for anyone else?
0: He just wants to be respected for everything he's done for the country. That's his words, not mine.
1: Yeah, but, and what's your take?
0: I think that we all know how great he is, because he's always telling us.
1: Oh, okay.
0: But
1: what do you think, Murray?
0: I think that he just needs to be constantly kind of congratulated for all the things he's done. He just seems to want to remind us all the time of how great he is.
1: Yeah. What do you reckon, Shane?
2: Yeah, I think it's kind of a bit of a fork found in the kitchen story, right? It's a politician campaigning. And Winston's, you know, the master at this. He's been doing it for decades. But the other thing that occurred to me was that he's kind of boxed in a little bit because they're not going with Labour, right?
1: Yeah.
2: So he has to differentiate himself among some of the voters on the right and kind of the centre to try and get that vote out for him.
1: Yeah.
2: So you're probably going to see this through the year, I think.
1: I wonder if it's a bit like, and I don't want to mention, so like apparently, and I heard Anthony Scaramucci used to work with Trump, says that Trump can really rip into people, and yet one-on-one he can suddenly be really charming to them and it's all friends. And I wonder if Winston's got a bit of that, then in the hustings, he just wants to tear everyone down, but then once the election's over, he'll be sort of like, oh, well, that was fun, wasn't it? Sort of, I don't know.
0: I think Jamie McKay does a very good job of baiting him. He obviously knows which buttons to push and seems to push them all the time.
1: Yeah.
0: And I think there's a couple of subjects that he obviously does kind of see red on.
1: Yeah.
0: The Indian FTA
1: being
0: one. Like, he's definitely got his kind of polling kind of election issues that he likes to go on about.
1: Anyway, I don't know. I just think what it probably means is that, Nicola Willis hasn't held back from having a crack as well. So I think from now on, it's going to be gloves off against everyone, and especially when New Zealand First and National are no longer apologising for themselves. So it's going to be possibly quite entertaining.
0: I think they're all a bit frustrated. So,
1: yeah,
0: you know, they're just...
1: I see the list for...
0: flashing out.
1: It's interesting, the list for I had a, this is a bit mischievous of me because I'm not going to be voting for Winston, just as a heads up, but you look at the former parties they've been. Winston's been former at National, Shane Jones is Labour, Stuart Nash is coming back and he's a former Labour MP, Alfred Ngaro, former National, Andy Foster, National, Mark Patterson, National, Casey Costello, previously connected with ACT and later the New Conservative Party. I've got a metaphor for it. It's like I get home and my wife says to me, there's a delicious lamb roast I've just made. It's on the table. And I go, I don't know, you got any leftovers in the fridge? That's New Zealand First. It's the leftovers. But anyway, I'm just sticking the knife in because I do hate the cheap baiting that Winston does as a retail politician. Love him as a foreign minister. Love him. Anyway.
0: That's the MMP environment we live in.
1: Oh, yeah, don't get me started on that, I tell you what. Anyway, I tell you what, we're going to take a moment and we'll be back because we'll be talking about the world's first trillionaire in just a tick. News Talk ZB, 25 past 3.
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6: 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You've seen it in Auckland as well. 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So cool. The stats show it. First home buyers at the moment, they're on the market right now. Standalone homes are what they want. They will borrow, they will bleed to achieve it. 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And that is why the areas of the market that have trouble, because theory and ideology doesn't have a deposit. The buyer does.
5: 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Your weekend, your way. 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
7: Yes, welcome back to the Weekend Collective. My guests are councillor for Waitakere in Auckland, Shane Henderson, and business owner of Crane Brothers, who are men's men's. He'll make you a what's that?
8: I'll give you a press pack.
7: Give me a press pack.
8: So you got the right
7: Murray Crane
8: soundbite.
7: Yeah, Crane Brothers. So Elon Musk has become the world's first trillionaire. Because I think the SpaceX shares, once they've gone public, have jumped as well. They jumped as much as 30% on their trading debut. Does feel there's a hell of a lot of speculation in there, but $1 trillion. I think the simple stat is he could buy New Zealand, couldn't he, and still have a bit left over. What do you reckon, Shane?
9: It's unfathomably large. I mean, the real question here is, I think, should we allow people to have this kind of money when people are starving on the streets? I don't know, man.
7: Well, I think as soon as you have that question, then you start going, should we allow people to have, you start lowering right down. And then, I just think he's obviously an exceptional sort of business person and a quirky cat to boot. But I guess the question is what he chooses to do with it as well. I think that the idea of building a colony on Mars, if he's got the ability to make Mars livable, then maybe he should spend the energy on Mars actually making the new Earth, which is quite a good and quite an inhabitable planet. Maybe the energy is best spent there is my take on it.
8: Yeah,
9: and he's got the money to do it.
7: Yeah. Living on Mars, I mean...
8: He can go and live there if he wants.
7: Yeah. In fact, he could probably still have a few hundred billion left over.
8: Is that the currency on Mars?
7: Who knows? Actually, you know,
8: it's not really going to matter, is it?
7: Actually, what's the interest on? Because he's worth over $1 trillion. So 100 billion is 10% of that. So $10 billion he could make in interest if he just stuck it in the bank at 2%.
8: Yeah.
7: I'm not sure it quite works like that, though, eh?
9: No.
8: Almost as much as my mortgage.
7: Yeah. I did actually look up, I asked ChatGPT what he could buy with it, apart from commissioning a personal navy, etc. He could buy every team in the NFL and the NBA and the Major League Baseball and the National Hockey League, and still have lots left over.
8: Mm.

0: And he could buy enough farmland to become, I think, one of the largest private landowners. I'm not sure. I think he'd be the largest private landowner, would be a guess. And endow every New Zealand in New Zealand with $1 billion and barely notice the dent in his bank balance. I mean, he's not going to do that. Maybe we need to befriend him.
1: Buy the BNZ.
0: Yes, possibly.
2: Yeah, do we need the interest payments from?
0: Do we need to offer him? Should we offer him citizenship if he invests just maybe 1% of what he's got?
2: He probably already has.
0: Anyway, God, it's an incredible amount of money. I did notice that the guy on the news from Forsyth Barr was talking about what a risky investment is. And I've got to say, I mean, I wouldn't. He did say that there might be a tiny bit of exposure to every KiwiSaver fund might have got a little bit in there. But it does feel, it could be, who knows, up and down. I wouldn't, that 30% bump feels that it's sort of hysteria induced, doesn't it? What do you think, Shane?
3: Yeah, sounds like a bit of a bubble. I don't know, man. Yeah. Bit of a worry.
0: Well, we don't know, and that's why we don't have $1 trillion.
3: So yeah, anyway, that's it.
0: It is quite remarkable, though, isn't it? Now, moving on, we're actually back to local politics. Oh, look, there's another political poll that's come out, which basically has suggested that no one's been upset by the government's budget because it hasn't really changed much. Winston Peters is edging up in the preferred prime minister ranking. He's just 6 percentage points shy of Luxon. It says Labor's got 32%, but it's slightly ahead of National. But National, New Zealand First, and ACT would still be governing. What do you reckon, Shane?
3: Yeah, it's an interesting one because normally after a budget, the government will get a bounce. So they'll have a bit of a jump up, some really friendly headlines about how they spent on this and that. That hasn't happened. So the needle hasn't really moved. So
0: they didn't really announce. There was no pork barrel politics. There was no election bribes in there, were there?
3: No, that's fair, I think. But yeah, it'll be an interesting election because the polls seem to be coalescing around a really close race.
0: Yeah. What do you think, Murray?
2: I think it's probably reasonably accurate given everything that's been said and done.
0: Mm.
2: I can't imagine it changing too much from that, hopefully.
0: Yeah. The policy that that Labor have announced, so... they said it's going to cost around $65 million. Government ministers were told that a universal halving of public transport fees in response to rising fuel costs could cost up to $200 million a year. Mm. What did you think of? It's basically capping $20 a week for public transport users. I'll go to you first, Shane. What do you reckon?
3: Oh, I've got to declare an interest a little bit here because I ran my re-election campaign on a fare cap.
0: Oh, did you?
3: So I know this
0: topic much of a
3: very
0: cap?
3: Well. I first campaigned to get it introduced, and it was introduced in Auckland. So
0: $50.
3: Happy about that, $50. And then lowering it last time, but I didn't give a figure. I'm a huge fan of this policy, safe to say. Mm. It has so many benefits. I could talk about it all day. But
0: okay.
3: Yeah,
0: give me one benefit of it.
2: Give us the top two.
0: Apart from it's a gift to public transport users and ignores motorists who have to travel a long way because the public transport just doesn't work for them and they're spending, what, $150 a week in fuel.
3: Well, this helps them because the more people we get on buses and trains, less congestion, that makes it cheaper for everybody. That also helps our climate emissions and our environment. So, yeah, we're feeling pretty good.
0: Okay, what do you reckon, Murray?
2: I do struggle with it a little bit. I mean...
0: So diplomatic.
2: Well... That's diplomatic.
0: Yeah. And I said you're diplomatic. Yeah. Literally, I meant it.
2: I guess I despair a little bit that this was Labor's first big announcement and that's kind of their leading policy. And it's great that we are looking after our own and making it easier for people to catch the bus. But I kind of feel like we need to be shooting a little bit higher than that.
0: Yeah. I hate it because I think it actually, it's one, it's not targeted at anyone, it's just anyone. I think people, the question you've got to ask yourself is why do people catch public transport? And they would catch it because it works for them ultimately, because you're either working in the city casual in normal hours and you can't afford $150 or $200 a week in parking, so you catch the train,
2: which is
0: or the
2: most
0: bus.
2: People
0: so you work. Take it because it works for you. But this is the text I had to my show when we were talking about it the other night. It says, "G'day Tim, the new public transport unveiled by Chris Hipkins is a lazy vote bribing scheme. He's not, and I challenge you to argue with any of this guy's points. He's not

0: being transformative. There's no innovation or creative thought in this. There's no improvement in our public transport. Mm. He's just splashing out taxpayer money to buy the votes of city folk. I'm not surprised, but I'm very disappointed in Labor. I mean, it's not transformative. I mean, I think Rangi Utukere even suggested, oh, well, they might. I think he almost suggests they might use some money from the pothole fund. It's like, literally, I don't know what they're doing, but surely, if you're going to invest in public transport, it should be to put on more buses, so I'm more inclined to catch one rather than waiting for half an hour.
1: Well, we should be focusing on getting more people back into the cities and more people back at work.
0: Like, when you go to London, you know, why do you use the tube?
1: Because you have to.
0: Because it works. No, because it works.
1: And you have to.
0: Yeah. But, well, you could.
1: Sit in a black cab for two hours to go 3 kilometres.
0: Yeah, but I mean, but it's because it works. You can get around easily, and that's the thing. If I think, invest in just making it better. Shane, what are you?
2: Well, I think it's a cost of living policy as much as a transport one, right? So there's a lot of people out there that are struggling with their cost of living, and you can bring down household budgets directly by giving them real certain. This, you can budget $20 a week, and that is your transport budget. It's not going to go up. It's not going to go down.
0: But it's not means tested. It's not targeted at anyone. I could be earning $500,000 a year and only paying $20 a week because I'm not earning that. That'd be nice. But you know what I mean? And whereas I look at people who work, I mean, for instance, the people who would work as cleaners in this building who have to work at all sorts of hours, there's no way they're getting a bus or a train to work. They're driving from a distance. It makes no difference whatsoever. And the taxpayer will be paying for this.
2: Well, it's never going to affect everybody. Everyone's got different circumstances. But yeah, the more cars we can get off the road for people that don't need to drive,
1: so why are we building bike lanes then?
0: Oh, I love the bike lanes. I'm a cyclist. I used to hate them. Now I love them. Anyway, look, it's good to thrash that one out. Just quickly, look, this is a few days old, this one. Rakesh Naidu. He's on the 13 on the Labor list, the former superintendent, I don't know if he's former now, the superintendent from the police, told his bosses, I think, 4 days beforehand. The police commissioner never got told, and all of a sudden he's on the list.
1: Mm.
0: I think it's a bad start to a political career.
1: Well, it's not really his fault, though.
0: Why?
1: Well, kind of, it's just bad management.
0: His management?
1: No, not his management. Like, he would not, I mean, most MPs, if they were announcing that they were running on the list, that would be a conversation that would come from the party, not from the...
0: Yeah, but
1: James Christmas announced he was running an O-Racky.
0: Yeah.
1: He wasn't the one that made the announcement. Like, there was a whole framework around him that...
0: No, but
1: that.
0: He's the one who's considering a political career and he's in a position where he's supposed to be politically neutral. That's the difference. It's not like me at News Talk ZB. Funny enough, if I was running for Parliament, I would have conversations with my bosses... well in advance of 4 days. Well, what did you think, Shane?
2: Yeah, I think it's fine. He is saying...
0: Look, which is fine.
1: If he was allowed to talk about it. You don't know. You don't know the situation.
0: I'm not talking about him announcing it publicly. I'm talking about letting the police commissioner know, who obviously wasn't very happy about it, but...
2: Yeah, I don't know. We've got precedent. We've had plenty of police officers run for Parliament. Don Brash was Reserve Bank Governor, ran for Parliament. Mark Mitchell himself was a police officer. I just don't really see much of an issue here.
0: Yeah. I think it was about when you're in the job and when you declare your interest. Mm. I think I'm not worried about him running. I think confusing it. It's about whether he can be a...
1: There's a conflict.
2: And he said, look, when I decided I was running, that's when I told them.
0: Oh, bollocks. Yeah. 4 days beforehand when they told him on the list, when he'd been having conversations for 2 or 3 months.
1: But in his defence, he didn't need to, really. If he says he hadn't decided to run, if he was still, you know, sitting on the fence or weighing it up, He's not really legally entitled to have to say anything until he's made a final decision that he's going to run.
0: I don't know, actually. I think the police commissioner, his view was that if you are considering a career in politics and you're having discussions with a political party, I need to know that.
1: Mm.
0: And I think there is something in some... There's something written down about that somewhere. It's just I guess it's a question of time. But, you know, we can agree to agree to disagree
1: with
0: that. It
1: just seems a bit muddled.
0: I think it just looks like a little... The problem is it just looks like you've tried to keep it quiet for longer than you should have, whereas just come clean. Just anyway, I don't know. Look, I'll tell you what, we need to take a break. I'll have a cup of tea and a lie down, and we'll be back in a moment. It's 19 minutes to 4, News Talk ZB.
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12: The Nick Scali half-yearly clearance is on now, with everything reduced across the entire Nick Scali range. Everything is reduced during the half-yearly clearance. On now at Nick Scali, Wano Park, Mount Wellington and St. Luke's.
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14: Black market ciggies are in the news again. A new report claims more than one third of tobacco consumed last year was bought on the black market. It estimates the government lost $817 million in excise and GST revenue last year. New Zealand has not yet reached Australia's level of criminal involvement. The government has stated that while illicit tobacco is increasing, New Zealand is not yet facing the same issues as Australia.
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15: Yes, Newstalk ZB. Welcome back. Shane Henderson and Murray Crane are my guests for the panel. The Wellington swells. Now, there's been the call whether, you know, the risk, you know, whether the calls for evacuation were legitimate, because some Wellington residents have criticised that state of emergency call regarding the large swells as unnecessary. And waves as high as 9 metres were expected. People were told to evacuate. And one resident said that Andrew Little was crying wolf with the alarmist approach, which could make it hard for members of the public to take council warnings seriously in the future. This is such a difficult one. And Shane, I'll go to you first on this, because you get it wrong and you're going to be, as a politician or someone in the public service making these calls, you're going to get crucified. Do you think it's too easy to go a bit too blanket with these things? Because evacuating people is actually quite a big deal.
16: Yeah, it's such a hard call, and there's really kind of no right answer, because I know us in Auckland, we've had these issues before as well of alerts going out and people saying it's alarmist. You know, my personal view is we have to listen to the experts and the forecasts saying, look, there's a huge problem coming. We have to let people know, because imagine if you got it round the wrong way. That would be terrifying. So, yeah, but I get it, man. It can traumatise people. So, yeah, it's really hardcore.
15: It's funny. Say, like, Murray, if you were asked to evacuate and you were in Wellington and you were looking at it going, I don't think I'm in risk, would you actually follow the public instruction or what?
17: What?
15: No, hang on. I'll just turn your mic on there.
17: I probably wouldn't.
15: You're probably
17: a cynic.
15: Because you're stubborn.
17: But also, I am quite cynical about this whole thing, because I think what we're seeing now is we're seeing an elevation of events to being a state of emergency because of possible legal and insurance ramifications, maybe. Like, there's a

0: There's a different kind of dialogue and landscape that's created once you go to a state of emergency. So yeah. I'm wondering whether it's about council liability or there's some reason there why they're making that change, because it never used to happen, really. It's a new thing. Well, it's a new phenomenon.
1: Yeah. I mean, it did look potentially pretty dramatic. And you sort of think, if they get it wrong on one side, and then, well, why weren't we warned? This is the thing. Because in a way, I mean, whatever issue, whichever way the cards fall, it's going to be amplified by media discussions. It's either like they've overreacted, or why didn't you warn us earlier? And you can see why. If you were in that job of making that decision, it's a pretty difficult seat to occupy, I think, isn't it?
2: Yeah, 100%.
1: No, Murray?
0: I just think there's a lot of overreaction there. I mean, there's been a couple of events. Auckland anniversary floods is a good example in Auckland. I mean, the floods in Eastern Bay of Plenty. I mean, there's lots of examples. I think if you're living that close to the ocean, that you're probably on a reasonably high alert anyway.
1: Yeah. Actually, I should take this opportunity to say, I thought I saw this flash up on my phone or something, but there is actually, speaking of the emergency alert system, which I got to say triggers me. I'd be interesting if you could take the whole country's blood pressure when that alert goes off on your phone, you know, the
0: Well, it reminds us of COVID, doesn't it?
1: Well, a little bit, yeah. Anyway, I don't know. It doesn't to me remind me of anything specific, just like... What's happening? But anyway, they're doing a nationwide test. It is taking place tomorrow between 6 and 7 p.m. So everyone, if you are, you know, just in case you're easily startled, be aware that between 6 and 7 p.m. tomorrow, it'll be this year's nationwide test of the emergency mobile alert system. There'd probably be people who just turn their phones off for a bit. But, of course, as soon as you turn it on, it's going to go, you can't escape it. Tell you what, actually, we will take a quick moment. We'll come back and have a chat about a couple more things, include Hamilton is getting a sky rise, which sounds almost a patronising headline, isn't it? It's like, oh, Hamilton, you're getting a sky rise. You're all grown up. But, you know, there'll be some people who are like, we don't need a sky rise in Hamilton. We'll talk about that in just a moment. It is 11 minutes to 4, News Talk ZB.
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2: The Nexgali half-yearly clearance is on now with everything reduced across the entire Nexgali range.

0: everything is reduced during the half-yearly clearance. 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
3: News Talk ZB. We were just having a chat off the ball there about AT and when they're going to announce that the CRL is opening. And I was just thinking that, you know, the reason that they are doing all this checking is because they want to make sure they nail it. So they're practicing, checking. You could almost make a rap out of that, couldn't you? But the funny thing is, it'll be like, I hope it's not like the Black Caps, where they do all this practice, take the pitch, and he's gone first ball! CRL. Anyway, hey, look, but let's jump forward and have a chat about Hamilton. There's this proposal for a 25-story high-rise in Hamilton, and Hamilton's first skyscraper, a 25-story luxury hotel complex, plan to rise from the banks of the Waikato River. I love it. Five-star hotel, 200-room, apartment and branded residences. I actually got to say that if somebody said, do you want to stick $100 into this, Tim, I'd probably be like, oh, yeah, might be worth a crack, Nigel. I don't know what that's from, a quote from some sort of ad, isn't it? Shane, you'd be a high-rise fan, being an Auckland councillor.
4: Love it, mate. It's awesome. Yeah, sounds great. I can't wait to check it out when it's done.
3: Actually, it'd be interesting to know, because it's apartments.
4: Yeah.
3: One, how much they're going to be selling them for, and how I would say that it'll be a very popular development once it gets going. Murray, what do you reckon?
5: Well, they've obviously done their homework.
3: Well,
5: you would hope.
3: Well, I think when you've had plans drawn up, that's literally your homework.
5: Yeah.
3: Actually, I remember back in your neck of the woods. Remember when what's the big one? Near the university that first sprung up, I can't remember the name of it. You know, the Chancery or something. In that square, there's the big building there. I remember that was quite a big deal at the time. But now you look at what we've got in Auckland and stuff, it's rocking and rolling.
5: Well, yeah, we've got a lot of hotels in Auckland now, and tourism is growing, and I guess they're looking at the opportunities, and they need more hotel rooms and more accommodation, so
3: yeah.
5: It's great.
3: I would say this will be a very successful development, and that's just based on me reading the headline and reading the story and going, well, that looks cool, and I like the look of the design and everything, and so we'll just have to see what happens when they finally, you know.
5: When's it mooted for?
3: Well,
5: no dates.
3: No, I haven't got the date yet, but we didn't let dates get in the way of just talking about it.
4: certainly don't.
3: I wonder if there'll be City people the who would object. Because one of the things about the whole, the vibe in Hamilton along the Waikato with the trees and everything in the river is that there aren't really buildings that encroach on people's view of the skyline. Do you think there'd be people who might not like this idea, or?
4: There's always going to be people that don't like high-rises, mate. I take it from me. This is really cool. And I love the ambition of it too.
3: Yeah, I think that's
4: really cool.
3: I would say this is going to be very successful. So based on that, people, you need to keep an eye out for it. Anyway, I think that's probably about it, just about. But by the way, Super Rugby, there's big games coming up. Blues and the Hurricanes.
5: Fantastic.
3: Yep. The Hurricanes are going to do the Blues like a dog's dinner, aren't
5: they? Well, you know, who knows? you know, some the punters all said the Crusaders were going to beat the Chiefs, so...
3: Yes.
5: That didn't happen?
3: No.
4: Sorry to the Wellington listeners. Blues will get the job done tonight.
5: Yeah.
3: Do you think so?
4: Oh, yeah.
3: I'm an Aucklander, and do I love the Blues? I'm interested in how they do, but I do have a suspicion that the Hurricanes are actually going to cook their good.
5: The Hurricanes, all the pressure's on the Hurricanes.
3: Okay, we'll get you back.
5: I think it'll be closer than last night anyway.
3: We'll get you back for the sports wrap. Anyway.
5: As long as we don't talk about football, it'll be fine.
3: Murray Crane from Crane Brothers and Shane Henderson, councillor for Auckland. By the way, if the Prime Minister's listening, pop in. Murray's waiting to see you, Mr. Luxon. He's waiting to see you because I think we just need to just

0: tweak a couple of things. Murray's... He's absolutely... What's the word? Grimacing, that's the word. Hey, we'll be back next with the One Roof Radio Show. Alex Martelli's with us. And we're going to talk about, among other things, apartments. Are they a great way to get into the market? Or once you're in them, are you locked into an apartment because you can't sell the thing? But also, has New Zealand fallen out of love with the property market? And if they haven't, when is there going to be some warmth in the relationship? Alex Martelli is with us next. One Roof Radio Show. 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
13: It's 4 o'clock. I'm Sandy Hodge. A woman's in a critical condition after being bitten by a shark at an East Sydney beach. ABC News reports emergency services were called to Coogee just after 11 a.m. Australian time after members of the public pulled a woman believed to be in her 30s from the water. She's been taken to hospital and is being treated for serious arm and leg injuries. ABC journalist Patrick Stack says lots of people were in the water when they heard a chilling scream.
14: Saw the woman being pulled from the water, looking in serious distress, just 50 metres away, as sort of paramedics, surf lifesavers quickly sort of went to her aid.
13: A person has died and another is critically injured after a single vehicle crash in North Canterbury this morning. Kate Rickard has more.
15: Emergency services were called to Loburn White Rock Road near the Barkers Road intersection just before 10:30. Two other people were left with moderate injuries. The road remains closed while the serious crash unit carries out a scene examination, with the cause of the crash still under investigation.
16: Paramount Skydance is a step closer to securing ownership of Warner Brothers Discovery. The BBC reports the US Department of Justice has approved the $111 billion US dollar merger.

0: finding little concern regarding competition. Warner Brothers owns entities such as CNN and HBO. Despite pushback given Paramount's ties with Donald Trump, Washington Post media reporter Scott Nova says the deal is close.
1: There are a few little things that could interrupt it, such as a challenge from the state attorney generals, including California, or some action from UK or EU regulators.
0: A timely reminder to know your stuff when booking travel insurance. The Insurance and Financial Services Ombudsman Scheme wants to remind travellers of the limits of travel insurance as fuel shortages lead to more flight cancellation. It says a lot of policies exclude cover for airline cancellations, except in limited circumstances like a mechanical failure or strike. Ombudsman Karen Stevens says people should know exactly what they want in a policy and keep this in mind before they look.
2: Not when they're ready to make a claim and not when they're in circumstances where they've already got to Abu Dhabi, for example.
0: Nearly all South Island ski fields have pushed back their opening weekends after a warm start to June left the slopes short of snow. The Remarkables, Cadrona and Mount Hutt ski fields were set to open this weekend but have been delayed due to a balmy start to June. But Arrowtown's Coronet Peak is good to go thanks to its new snowmaking factory that's been keeping the mountain busy since King's birthday weekend. NZ Ski CEO Paul Anderson says there's plenty of cold weather on the way. Winter just slept in. Liftoff for SpaceX stock, shares in the rocket, satellite and data centre company, have jumped to around $160 on its first day of trading, officially making Elon Musk a trillionaire. BBC correspondent Samira Hussain says the company is more about artificial intelligence than it is space.
3: SpaceX says we are going to be the provider for all of the computing power needed for the world to make AI work. But there are already companies that say they can do that.
0: Meanwhile, Rocket Lab has been added to the NASDAQ 100, putting it alongside some of the world's biggest technology companies.
4: 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The Blues women have opened their Super Rugby Opiki defence campaign with a 42-7 win over the Hurricanes Poa in Auckland. The Blues ran in 6-1, with most of the game's points coming inside half an hour. Meanwhile, in the men's competition, first five Stephen Pedalfetta is imploring the Blues to get on the front foot in tonight's Super Rugby semi-final against the Hurricanes in Wellington. The Blues are on a four-match losing run, while the hosts put the Brumbies through a 66-12 demolition job to qualify. Pedalfetta says it's crucial the Blues come out swinging, and they're ready to roll the dice with the ball.
5: We will go down and play positively. I think against a team like the Hurricanes, it'll be hard to be successful playing defensively, and we've got to take initiative.
4: 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Kiwis centre Casey McLean has been ruled out of State of Origin Game 2 for New South Wales with a quadricep strain. Mark Nawakina-Tawaze has been promoted to the run-out side on the wing, pushing Tolu Kola to the centres. Dolphins wing Jack Bostock's been named on the bench as a replacement player. Rugby league coverage with Pit Stop, your car's service doctor using the latest technology. A picture-perfect start to a home football World Cup for the United States, thumping Paraguay 4-1 in Los Angeles. Striker Folarin Balogun scored twice in the first half to help the hosts to a 3-0 lead at the break. Late substitute Gio Reyna sealed the deal for the red, white and blue in the final minute of injury time on TVNZ.
6: This is Reyna. Oh, yes! Gio Reyna!
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8: Next service marine forecast for the Manukau Harbour. Variable 5 knots, sea smooth, it's mainly fine out there, and for the west coast, southwest swell easing to 1 metre. And to the forecast for Tāmaki Makaurau region, it's foggy at night, otherwise fine for the rest of the day with light winds, an overnight low of 7 degrees. And tomorrow, mainly fine, areas of morning fog possible, light winds, a high of 17 degrees, dropping to a low 8. And to Monday,

0: Monday, fine again, but cloudy in the morning. Expect northerlies to die out by the morning.
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0: back to the Weekend Collective. I'm Tim Beveridge, and good to have your company. You know, this is the bit where we want you to join the conversation. And by the way, you don't have to have the... I did think it's worth mentioning this, that if you do want to give us a call, you don't have to nail every point of view and have the sort of and provide the answers to the meaning of life. We just want you to participate in the conversation and add your little bit, and we'll see where we go from there. So, you know the number. It is 0800 80 10 80. It's text 9292. And before we introduce my guest, there's a couple of things we're going to touch on in the show today. And the first one is New Zealand property market. Now, there was a piece, I think it was by Liam Dan on the business desk of the New Zealand Herald, and it was talking about how, was raising the question, which I thought was the simplest way of putting the issue, has New Zealand fallen out of love with property? And if not, you know, when are we going to see signs of a return to it? And what are the issues, what does it mean for the property market if we're out of love with it at the moment? Does it mean, I mean, because we all would love to have somewhere to live, but maybe if you're an investor, you're not so thrilled at the prospect of how much money you might make. Remember, Labor's got a capital gains tax, which is predicated on probably of taxing the gains of the last 10 or 20 years. But also, is that sense that we're, you know, things are just a little bit flat, is that being skewed, or I could say skewered as well, by the level of the fall, because we sort of measure it since, remember when prices went absolutely nuts in 2021 around then, post-COVID. So yeah, has New Zealand finally fallen out of love with property? And the other thing I want to touch on as well is the whole thing about an apartment. Now, there's someone I know who has bought an apartment back when property prices were bonkers. And so apartments were looking at being the way in. And look, he's in a nice spot with his family. But now that he's looking to move on, it's hard to sell. And it's not worth, but with the mortgage commitments, it's not something where he would feel he can take on another property and still keep the one that he's in. And so the question is an apartment a good first option for a first-time buyer? Or is it a good first option to get into something that you'll never get out of? 0800 80 10 80. That's a quite feisty way of putting that question. But anyway, to discuss it, she is a founder of Martelli Buyers, and she's actually one of these rare things. She's an agent in real estate, but she doesn't work for the seller. She works for the buyers, and it's Alex Martelli. Hello, Alex. How are you going?
1: I'm really well. Thank you, Tim. Thanks for having me back.
0: Yeah. How's things?
1: Busy.
0: Yeah.
1: Good.
0: Busy? What does that mean? Lots of people wanting to buy in? And
1: it means that there's still a lot of buyers in the market. And I think there is this perception that the market drops and it goes up and down and it's all cyclical throughout the year. The thing is that if you are a buyer, you're still looking. Even though all those properties might have, you know, been to market in February and March, if you didn't buy in that period, February, March, April, May, you are still looking to buy a home. So I think there's this idea that vendors go, oh, well, we're only going to sell in summer, but the buyers are still there throughout the winter as well.
0: Better switch my mic on, actually. So what are you observing about the market itself? I mean, obviously, from your point of view as a buyer's agent, most of your clients, are they buying for a home for them, or are they buying for one investment property? Is there sort of a skew in your stats?
1: It's mixed.
0: Yeah.
1: And it's probably, I would say that the market at the moment is confused. So there is, in some price points and in some areas, there's a huge amount of stock, there's a glut of stock, and in other areas, there's absolutely nothing. So if you are a young family looking for a good property, four bedrooms, wanting to get in a good school zone, and you've got, in Auckland, call it $2 million,

0: there's very, very little. And you've got, you know, you're looking for a four-bedroom home. You don't want to buy a standard townhouse, but you want to get into a Glendowie College zone or Rangitoto College or one of the really nice zones. It's really hard to get in.
1: $2 million is a lot of money.
0: It's a lot of money, but yeah. There isn't a lot out there.
1: Wow. Why isn't there a lot out there in that level?
0: Because they are the properties that people are now keeping for a long time.
1: Okay.
0: You know, at the lower end, you might see the properties turn over more often, but as you go up, they tend to be held for longer. And where, you know, maybe 30, 40 years ago, the ratio between salary and property value was more realistic, now obviously we know that it's further out. So your salaries haven't kept up to property growth, which is part of the problem we're seeing in the property market. And so those people trying to get, you know, they've done their first home, now they're looking to get into their next home, and it's actually really hard to make that next jump. That is highly competitive.
1: Actually, I know it's an inflammatory way of asking the question, but I mean, I host a property show, and you can judge by the type of issues that get people interested. And when I say have people, you know, the question is, and as Liam Dan's story posed that question, has New Zealand fallen out of love with property? I actually would say yes, but only not from the point of view that we all want a home. We love, New Zealanders love a home that they can call their own. I mean, it's like there's a song lyric there somewhere. So we want a home, and we want to get the home that's right for our family. And in that respect, of course, there's always passion for your home. It's your biggest investment you ever make. But there was a time when we'd be doing the property hour, we'd have a bit of market talk, and it was just wall-to-wall calls because people were fascinated and energized by investing. Mm. And I would say that the guts have fallen out of that in a major way.
0: Yeah.
1: And so people are not in love with property as an investment anymore.
0: I agree. I think we're still in love with the idea of property ownership when it's our family home or our first home. But as an investment, and I think people have finally learned you can't punt on making money out of real estate on its own.
1: Yeah.
0: So we do get a lot of investors. We've had a big increase in the last 12 months of investors, but mainly New Zealanders living offshore, wanting to put their money back into New Zealand. They look at what's happening in the world. They're thinking about coming back to New Zealand. They go, you know what? We're going to buy something. We'd like to rent it out for 12 months, 24 months, 36 months. We can see, we're reading the news. We see that the market is flat.
1: Yeah.
0: So let's get in now. Let's rent the property and then let's move into it.
1: So that's a different kind of love. It's a sort of love for, we want to be there one day.
0: Precisely.
1: And this is the time, and so now is a good time to get in.
0: Yep.
1: But the primary aim is to have their bolt hole. It's not the rent.
0: No, it's never the rent. And one thing I always say to our clients is we don't talk about yield. If you're driven by yield, something else is going to be compromised. For our investor clients, and let's put them in two categories, ones who are pure investors and the ones who are looking for to buy and then keep as a bolt hole. For the ones that are pure investors, I say, what do you want to achieve? And they tend to say, I want capital growth. And I say, well, that's crystal ball stuff. And
1: hang on, what do you want? I want capital growth. I mean, hello, yes, everyone wants capital growth.
0: Well, the interesting one is people tend to go, I want capital growth and I want yield. And you go, well, those two, never shall the two meet. They often don't go together, particularly in this market. So you say, if you want growth on the property, you're going to have to look at some sort of value add. And have you got the energy and resource and time to add value to a property? And in fact, most of them, when they really get down to it, they want the security of brick and mortar. And I think that's what we can't really get away from in New Zealand, is that we still, at the crux of it, we still like buying bricks.
1: Literally bricks? I'm just thinking of constructions.
0: We try to skip the plaster ones.
1: So hang on. So what are the investors buying for now then?
0: I think they're buying because they want somewhere to put their savings that is secure. They still, when you're considering international markets, and I mean Australia's really shot itself in the foot with investors. So we have seen immediately an increase.
1: With their talk about capital gains and all that. Oh, they've actually not just talk, sorry.
0: Yeah.
1: Just before you go on, what have they done in Australia specifically?
0: So it relates to the, there was one thing on tax deductibility and on capital gains and exemptions. So more and more Australians are now saying, I'm paying tax everywhere. The thing when I speak to my Australian friends, they just say, I am paying tax on everything. And we were promised there'd be no more taxes. And now there's taxes on investment properties as well.
1: Yeah.
0: So we're getting more Australians saying, I'm going to buy into New Zealand. We still

0: So, actually, I've got a question. I always try and stick to the topics I've outlined, but often other issues pop up. Does a capital gains tax, no matter where it is, I mean, plenty of places have capital gains taxes. Technically speaking, in New Zealand, I always make this point that if you have bought the property with the purpose of making a capital gains, technically you actually should pay tax on that, but it's just that we have a device in New Zealand where you pretend you're doing it for the yield.
1: Sure.
0: Everyone goes, oh, no, I'm just doing it for the rental income. And so, but I've got a theory that capital gains, in terms of its impact on investors, is overstated. So, for instance, if I can make a lot of money in property, the fact that I have to pay tax on it doesn't mean I don't want to make a lot of money. I still want to
1: That's
0: make that,
1: true.
0: You know, I mean, everyone in New Zealand turns up and does their day job, mm-hmm. and knowing we have to pay tax on it, but we do it because we make money.
1: Sure.
0: So making, I always think that it's a little, it's sort of like this, it's like a pantomime. It's like, ooh, here comes the villain now, and everyone's supposed to boo and hiss, and capital gains is the villain. But is the villain really, is it really that bad? Ooh.
1: You're getting into a query of politics and economics there, but I think I lived in Australia and I was a buyer's agent in Australia in 2012, 13, 14, and they had capital gains and the market was still going crazy. So
0: yeah.
1: It didn't
0: stop.
1: Well,
0: that's the thing. And they got
1: values.
0: Stamp duty. No. Oh, I hate stamp duty.
1: Oh, everyone hates stamp duty.
0: Actually, what's the worst thing to do to a property market? I mean, not that it's part of the conversation, but you can call us on that. What is the worst policy when it comes to having a property market that's sort of fair and still something people want to participate in? What's the worst thing you can do? Because I would have thought stamp duty. I don't know why. I just don't like paying something when I haven't made any money out of it. Mind you, we pay rates as well.
1: Oh, yes, you do. I mean, we're all paying taxes and something along the way. What's the worst policy? I don't know. I actually think any regulation that holds people back from able to build property and provide more supply in real estate, that to me seems a doozy.
0: Yeah.
1: Like why would you make it impossible for people to build good quality homes?
0: Okay, so the tax side is it's sort of more of a political thing. It doesn't necessarily kill a market, does it? It's just,
1: no, and we've seen it doesn't kill a market.
0: Yeah.
1: You know, it's still, Sydney was going crazy when I lived there. People would queue. They would queue for the open homes around the block. When I was buying property in Sydney, the only way we would buy it is a pre-auction offer.
0: So where is the energy in the market now, you say? The word that came to my mind, and I wanted to push back on it, but I'll use it, is boutique. You know, there's a certain, we're not talking people, I don't know, entry level or $1 million. Isn't it amazing that we're talking about $1 million in some markets being entry level? But is it more people who want it for another purpose? So they want it for the school zone because actually they want their kids to go to a particular school.
1: Yeah.
0: And that place will retain its value, and et cetera, et cetera.
1: I think the majority of the buyers that we're seeing at the moment are families. They're families. They've got two children. They are time poor. They've bought the first home. They're now ready to move on to the next one. The challenge is that mum and dad are both working. They're both busy. They're stretching themselves to get into that property. They want indoor-outdoor flow. They want some garden, and they want to be in a good school zone.
0: Yeah. We'd love your calls on this. Has New Zealand fallen out of love with property, or has it just sort of changed what's on the menu? I'm trying to search for all these different metaphors. But anyway, the simple question, has we fallen out of love with property in New Zealand? I say yes. But also, we will dig into that question around apartments, because every new apartment block, and you see them go up and you go, gosh, that looks fantastic. But then a couple or 3 years later, it's no longer the cutest apartment on the block, and suddenly people are looking at other things. So is buying an apartment for your first property, does that create a danger that you're locked into that because you can't sell it and therefore you can't move on? 0800 80 1080, your reckons. It's 21 past four. Alex Martelli is my guest this afternoon. Back in a tick. News Talk ZB.
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10: Newstalk ZB, this is One Roof Radio Show. We've got a couple of questions out there. Is buying an apartment a great first step into a market, into housing, or is it a first step into something you can never get out of? And also, are New Zealanders out of love? Have we fallen out of love with property? 0800 80 1080. Alex Martelli, who is a buyer's agent. So, by the way, if you're looking at getting something, you want some tactics, maybe give her a call. But let's get into the calls right now. Chris, hello. Chris, hang on.
11: Yeah, g'day, guys. Good question for Alex. Been keeping my eye out on apartments in three specific areas in Auckland. I'm quite stunned the amount of apartments that have been on the market for 6 months plus. And obviously, they're difficult to sell, which is an issue. But the big issue for me is that the agents selling them never declare what the body corporate is, except for one. There's one listing a few, two apartments in Takapuna that declares what the body corporate is. But, why aren't they doing that? Because I've seen body corporates from like 5K up to 50K, and they're not declaring it.
10: Okay. What do we know about that, Alex? Hang on, I'll turn your mic on too. There we go.
12: Thanks, Tim. Hey, Chris. Thanks for your call and your message. The thing with body corporates is that if I was being negative, I would say, well, some agents may not have looked into it. The chances are, though, the agents will know what the body corporate is. The challenge with body corporate, and this goes back to a culture of buying apartments in New Zealand, is I think a lot of people, they spook when they hear what the body corporate is without really understanding what that body corporate actually covers. There's a lot that is good about a body corporate because ultimately you're paying for someone to manage that building so that you don't have to, and the facilities and all the benefits that come with it. But I think a lot of agents, it should be a very simple question. What is the body corporate? They should be able to tell you that. If they're not telling you from the outset, that's one thing. But if they actually hold that information, then it would be peculiar.
10: That's strange, yeah. Really strange. Chris, so are these existing apartments or new developments where they haven't, I don't know, it seems strange that they wouldn't have an idea what a...
11: Oh, no. I'm not saying they don't have an idea. I'm saying that they don't openly tell you because they're a big put-off.
10: Do they tell you when you ask them?
13: Oh yes, I'll tell you when you ask. But there's a lot of people who go in blind who don't realise.

0: is actually a body corporate and what it could be. And as I've said, I've seen a range from 5.5K a year up to 50K a year. And when you talk about what some of them offer, you know, as far as the body corporate managing it, I mean, some offer a lot, but some offer not much at all. Another thing that stunned me is I looked at a reasonably large complex and I saw some smaller apartments and some larger apartments, and the body corporates were huge, the difference between, you know, like two-bedroom and three-bedroom. And I asked the reason why, because I thought all the body corporate would have been the same for the development. And they said, no, they said the body corporates derived because of square metre.
1: Okay. Actually, yep. Why are you looking for an apartment?
0: Why am I looking for an apartment?
1: Yeah.
0: Because I want to I'm looking at apartments for downsizing.
1: Okay. Oh, fair enough. And yeah. What are you looking for in that apartment? Are you looking for something brand new, or are you looking for something that's established and, you know, still seems to be a popular place to live, or what?
0: Yeah, an established one in, you know, in a good area. I mean, schools and things like that don't really bother me, but, you know, something that's modern. But, you know, my knowledge of a lot of the existing ones, particularly in the three areas I'm looking at, there's not many of them that are sort of in the 10-year-plus sort of age that haven't been repaired. And that's a problem.
1: Can I ask roughly what budget and what body corporate, you know, what the body corporate is in relation to the budget you've been looking at?
0: Sorry, what the...
1: Can I ask what sort of budget you're looking at when it comes to price for the apartment, and what the body corporate attached to that sort of price might be roughly, which you would find...
0: Well, even if you're looking between sort of 1.5 and... two,
1: yeah.
0: You know, you can pay anything from 5.5K up to 30K.
1: God, what are you getting for the?
0: And don't forget, when you talk about body corporate of 30K or even 5K, one I looked at, which was 8.5K, was the body corporate. On top of that was $4,500 for the rates.
1: Oh, okay. Yeah, that's quite a whack, isn't it? Oh, well, hey, good luck with it, Chris. Anyway, that was going to be my next question, is how often are rates included in the body corporate? But I guess
2: you pay rates.
1: It's always
2: top.
1: Separately. Yeah. I imagine actually for $1.5 million to $2 million, if you're looking for an apartment, you might actually get something quite reasonably flash, wouldn't you, for that?
2: It depends on where you're looking.
1: Okay.
2: On that point, what Chris said in terms of wanting to downsize, that will be, and I know you want to speak to me about apartments, that is going to be the next shift, as people go, well and good, we don't like apartments. But if you're downsizing out of a large home and you want something on single level living, there aren't that many options. Going into an apartment is actually a really good idea. But whenever a client comes to us saying we want an apartment, I know the bulk of our work is going to be in the due diligence. What's going on with the body corporate? Where's the money going? How's it being spent? What is their track record?
1: Okay. Right, let's go to, I've interrupted my thoughts on a bunch of things there, that's why I was umming and ahhing, but Helen, hello.
3: Oh yeah, hi Tim and Alex.
2: Hi.
3: Now, if I was, I'm not actually in this situation, but I could be, so it's the issue really.
1: It's a hypothetical, yeah.
3: Yes, but it's a very important issue really. Commonly affecting people. Now, if I was looking to buy or even to rent somewhere, but they were threatening to put the rent up, and or I was wanting to buy somewhere that was wheelchair accessible, or even disability friendly, so yep. that, you know, for elderly people who don't want to have to climb all the stairs to go to the bathroom, etc. It seems to me, I'm assuming, that the options are extremely limited. And if you were, say, renting, for instance, and you were being threatened with a rent rise, you might be really stuck there. And, you know, if you wanted to buy somewhere that was accessible, the options are extremely limited. And this is a great worry. And I think I'm right.
1: Are you talking houses or apartments? Because I would have thought that apartments would be more likely to be accessible simply by the fact that no one wants to take the stairs anyway. Well, I mean, I'm sorry, that's a crude summation of it. There might be

0: a bunch of issues I'm missing there, but it's just...
1: Yeah, lack of choice. But if you're wanting to, say wanting to buy a house or something, you know, and you know, there just seemed to be a real lack of accessible housing, so that there are a lot of people out there with disabilities, but...
0: I think the question is, you'd be expected to, you're the owner of the house, so you can do what you need to do with it to make it accessible, Alan.
1: Yes, but that's expensive.
0: Well,
1: you
0: know.
1: You want to be able to buy something that's accessible, and it seems to me your options are extremely limited. And I think I'm right, but, you know, we need to be looking at this more.
0: Well, what do you mean? You mean if I'm going to sell my house, I should make sure it's accessible just in case you want to buy it?
1: No.
0: I think that's a tough sell.
1: Well, I'm not saying that at all.
0: No, but I mean, what's the solution to it?
1: Well, if the houses that are being built, for instance, you know, there seems to be a real lack of or very limited amount of wheelchair accessible houses, you know.
0: Yeah. Fair enough. Yeah, I don't know. I mean, it's an ongoing challenge for anyone who's got issues like that. But
2: you do see quite a number of the new builds are being built with wider hallways, and we now see more of them being built with a lift to get between the floors.
0: Yeah.
2: And certainly, I mean, the argument for apartments is that they do tend to have, again, wider hallways, accessibility for wheelchairs. So it's admittedly, the market may not be as big as we would hope, but there are properties being built because we have worked with clients who have had disabilities before and needed accessibility.
0: Just out of curiosity, how many levels how many levels before you have to stick a lift in? Or is that just a question of the market looks after that no one's going to walk up 10 flights, but they might walk up two or three?
2: Well, it's interesting because one of the upsides of not having a lift in a building, like if you're looking at one of the older apartment buildings, then you don't have to pay the body corporate for it, right? But in terms of actual residential houses, we're now seeing there was a development on Takapuna, and there were three houses. These sold for big money, and they were designed for downsizes, and the lift just went between two levels, ground level and first level, so that people could downsize into the house but could bring all their furniture with them, and if they needed to, then they would have lift access within the property.
0: Actually, I've been aware of that, and the lift was an able-bodied house, but the lift was used when there was a lot of shopping, and they just would open the lift, and they wouldn't even go up with it. They'd just load it up and push the button and then wait for it at the top.
2: Stairs keep you fit. They're good.
0: Yeah. I've got a watch that tells me when I've been up and down my steps so many times. I didn't even know they could do that. But anyway, there was something else I was going to mention. Oh, no, so there's no... How many are there still apartments that are like three or four stories where it's just stairs only in Auckland? Do we know?
2: In new builds?
0: No, older. I'm thinking
2: older,
0: the older ones
2: for sure.
0: How many floors would it go before there's a lift? And
2: probably three floors.
0: Okay.
2: Yep.
0: Okay. Just having some reminiscences about my Sydney apartment, which I think was four.
2: Yeah, about right.
0: But you know, young and fit and everything, but luckily at the time. Anyway, look, tell you what, we'll come back with some more calls in just a tick. We've got Maxine and Bruce who are next. It's 25 minutes to five. My guest is Alex Martelli. She's a buyer's agent. And we're talking about whether we've fallen out of love with property, but also is an apartment a good first home? We haven't really got onto that issue yet, but I'll keep throwing it out there and see where we go. Back in a moment, News Talk.
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8: Newstalk ZB, my guest, I'm Tim Beveridge. My guest is Alex Martelli. This is the One Roof Radio Show. And let's continue with your calls about the property market and also apartments. Are they a good first time? Maxine, hello.
9: Hello. Hi, Alex. We are in Upper Hutt. We have a two-bedroom house just vacated by tenants. We're just deciding whether to list it for sale or to re-rent it. And the other thing is, what would be the impact of the capital gains tax if there was a government change?
8: Oh, that's a big question. Let's go with You want to start with the easy one?
10: should you rent it or should you sell it? I mean, there are pros and cons to both. What does it mean to you to let go of the property? Because if your concern is, am I going to make enough money out of the sale of the property versus how could I use that capital and actually invest it somewhere else? And that's the thing you have to decide. Because if you are realistic, and I would always say to people, go out and speak to a couple of different real estate agents and really understand the comparable sales that they're using so that you yourself get a feel for what the property is worth. Be realistic about the price, and I know that is always hard. You're getting all this different information, but try and get comparable sales and understand what is the value of my home. How is the agent going to market it? What is going to be their unique selling point for this property? And what would success look like for me to sell this property? Because it is going to be an investment. It's going to be an emotional investment, time investment. You might have to get staging in the property, cleaning, tidying, open homes, all the rest of it. So it is an investment. So make sure that you have the right motivations and what the trade-off is of, you know, if we let this property go, what can we do with the capital versus having it tied up and having it rented out? On the subject, and I can happy to answer any other questions on that. On the subject of capital gains tax, that I can't comment on because I'm not sure what the what sort of tax they're planning in terms of percentages. But it will certainly, I mean, I suspect it will dampen the interest in investors. But I don't know because I don't know literally what the figures will be.
9: Yes. Does that help? Yes. Yeah, it's very good.
8: Oh, good. Well, answered so comprehensively. No follow-up there, Alex.
10: Excellent.
8: Actually, just before we go to Bruce, I'll just deal with this text, which is quite a simple one, but I think I've taken it for granted that people would know. Hi, Alex. How does a buyer's agent differ from a selling agent?
10: Good question. So a buyer's agent, a sales agent has a fiduciary legal responsibility to the vendor. They have to do the best thing by the vendor. They have a duty of care to a buyer. And it's a complicated relationship to try and balance both. As a buyer's agent, we put it the other way. So we have a fiduciary responsibility to the buyer, which means we need to represent the buyer's best interest to go out and find them as many homes as possible, to qualify those homes and make sure that they meet the brief for them, and complete really thorough due diligence on that property. If I was to think about sales agents, they are very good at marketing a property. As a

0: buyer's agent, we're not particularly interested in the marketing of the property. We don't really care if the carpet is beautiful and the curtains are green. What we care about is what's actually happening with the property. What is the due diligence? What's happening to the property next door? Is there a development site across the road that we need to be aware of? What's happening with the piles under the property? Is this actually a good property? Is it a good investment? And then also, what is the right amount to pay for the property? So where a sales agent is trying to get as many buyers for a home as possible, we're trying to find as many options for our buyer as possible to give a bit of leveraging and power back to the buyer.
1: And it is something that is, there were hardly any buyer's agent not too long ago. It's just something that's creeping into the market now, and buyers want people to look after their interests.
0: They do. Mm. I mean, buyer's agents are common overseas. I used to be a buyer's agent in Australia many years ago in Sydney. When I lived in the UK working for CBRE, there were 1,400 buyer's agencies at the time. The US, it's common. When I lived out in Hong Kong, it was common. When I came back to New Zealand, I was told, you're dreaming. No one would ever use a buyer's agent, and set the business up 3 years ago, and it's just growing.
1: How satisfying to take a punt like that in a way, because every business is a punt to see that it works. Good on you.
0: Thank you.
1: Right, we need to go to Bruce. Hello.
2: G'day, how are you? I heard an interesting statistic the other day that in the next 10 to 15 years in the horticultural and agricultural world, 50 to 60% of farms and large horticultural properties will come up for succession, and it's going to be a real problem because the next generation don't want to become farmers. Is that same thing going to happen in the housing market, that as the vast majority of our population is older, are they going to be wanting to sell their houses and downsize, and so no one's going to want to buy these big houses because there's no one to buy them anymore?
1: Well, if they've got kids, I'm sure the kids would love it to be part of the inheritance.
2: Yeah, but that's, you're waiting for your parents to die. That's a rather macabre way of looking at it.
1: Don't worry, Bruce, there'd be a lot of...
2: We won't let you sell the property. But people are well now. So if you're an older person now, you can expect, if you get to 70, you've got an 80% chance of getting to 80. You don't want to live in a four-bedroomed house and upkeep it and maintain it.
1: Okay, so you're talking about downsizing, not just dying and leaving the property to someone.
2: Yeah, I'm talking about downsizing. So, you know, are apartments going to become more attractive, and houses are actually not, because there won't be anyone to buy them.
1: Good, interesting thinking, Bruce. What do you reckon, Alex?
0: It's a really good question, Bruce, because it's something I've been thinking about a lot recently. And we're seeing a trend where we're seeing a lot of big family homes. Let's say based in Auckland, but let's talk about big old traditional Mount Eden homes. They might be 5-6 bedroom homes.
1: Yeah.
0: The challenge is no one has 3 or 4 children. You know, the vast majority of people we're dealing with have got 1 or 2 children, and they don't have the money to stretch to the value of these properties. So if you think of how many people bought the big old houses in, say, the 90s or 80s, and they're holding on to them, and they'll call me. I often get vendors call me direct going, we've got this beautiful big home. Have you got a family for it? I said, look, the average family doesn't have that money to stretch to. So
1: the question, shortly put, is there going to be a glut of big, expensive properties that doesn't have the buyers to match it?
0: I think there will be.
1: Wow.
0: Yeah, I do. Because, and I think what's going to happen is you're just going to see a bit of an adjustment where people are going to go, okay, we thought our home was going to be worth X millions. Maybe it's not. Maybe we're just going to have to adjust it down. But to be honest, if you bought your home in 1991, every dollar is profit. I think that part of the market's going to shift anyway.
1: Oh, yeah, but that is quite an interesting one about the effect it would have on that part of the market.
0: It's the area I actually think there's going to be some of the biggest shift in the market.
1: So what would people – how do you think those properties are going to end up being disposed of? Obviously, if they're a gorgeous property and they've got – if they're an outstanding property, there's going to be a wealthy buyer for it,
0: sure,
1: probably.
0: There is.
1: But, it's – would they be selling them for demolition to a developer or something?
0: Well, see this again. If we looked at the example of Mount Eden, you see these big properties sitting on 1,000, 1,200, 1,500 square meters. We know those houses are being taken away. Now, if they don't have a character overlay or heritage listing on them, then those are advertised as development sites, and you see them all the time. Beautiful big old houses, and people go, and I've seen this where real estate agents have said, oh, that's a protected property. I say, are you sure about that? No. And I say, well, be very careful to check if it is actually a protected property. Just because it's old and looks beautiful doesn't mean it's protected.
1: If it's protected, Does that mean you're basically saddled with

0: having to keep it essentially as it was.
1: Yeah.
0: With the, you know.
1: And that can be a hindrance as well.
0: Blimey. That is actually, that's going to be a fascinating space to watch, isn't it?
1: Uh-huh.
0: 0800 80 1080. We'd love to you to join the conversation. By the way, just something you touched on before, the whole school zone thing.
1: Mm.
0: Where's that all going with? I don't know what it means for the schools where you're getting more housing intensification, whether the schools are having to grow. You know, I'm thinking of the grammar zone, but how much extra is a house worth, whether it's in or out of the grammar zone? Is it because it's.
1: So I was on a podcast a couple of years ago about this, and they ran some research at the time that for grammar zone, on average, it was about $200,000 to be in grammar zone versus out. There are factors that influence that, though, because you'd also argue, well, they're very premium suburbs and not everyone who lives there actually sends their children to grammar. But across the board, they said, look, there's about $200,000 difference.
0: Wow, that is... Actually, I'm surprised it's not more, actually. I'd heard rumours that it was a bit bigger than that. But
1: well, there's been a lot of intensification within grammar zone as well. Think about all that infill housing development.
0: Yeah. Okay, right. Well, tell you what, we need to take a moment. It's the property of the week. The One Roof property of the week is next. And it is, if it was in Auckland, it would probably be worth, I don't know. Oh, look, it's a silly conversation. If any property is in Auckland in the right spot, it's worth millions and millions. But it's quite an amazing one in Palmerston North that we're going to be sending you to have a look at. And we'll be back in just a moment. This is One Roof Radio Show. It is 11 and a half minutes to five.
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0: Anyway, righty-ho now. So it's time for that time of the week, and I'm just doing a couple of clicks here.

0: because we're just chasing our tail on a couple of other things before. But it is time for the...
1: The One Roof Property of the Week on the Weekend Collective.
0: And the One Roof Property of the Week, it is 20 Ashgrove Lane, Ashurst, Palmerston North. And it is quite a spectacular property. And the interesting thing is, for what you get, now the first image you will see is a beautiful sort of pool area with deck chairs, and it's got a slide. It looks like it's also got, it's got a colossal amount of outdoor living as well. It's got a bar. I mean, like literally a bar, like it's your own bar. You're the bartender. It is the swimming pool, open areas, putting green, pool, spa, fire pit. And there's a dome there. It's got a kennel as well, which also looks like it's sort of on some sort of artificial turf. It's a gorgeous looking property. That is available for what you might think would be millions and millions of dollars, but it's a four-bedroom residence where, as it's described, it's beautifully designed, effortless outdoor living space, world-class dining, and it is valued at $1.8 million. Well, not when I say valued. It's valued probably at a bit less in terms of the CV, but you never pay any attention to those. $1.8 million, 20 Ashgrove Lane in Ashurst, Palmerston North. So I'm not sure if Alex has managed to find a reference to, have you managed to take a glimpse of it? What do you think of it?
2: It's pretty stunning, isn't it?
0: Yeah.
2: You'd be pretty comfortable there, wouldn't you?
0: Isn't it funny, the front page of the ad for it shows the slide into the pool. The slide is quite dominant. That's the first thing I noticed on it. But
2: maybe it's the USP.
0: It does look quite flash. So, I mean, there we go. I just thought we'd give the listeners that reference to that. That is, again, hang on a minute, I'll give you the address. It is 20 Ashgrove Lane in Ashurst, Palmerston North. And if you've got around, you know, something a little bit more than $1.5 million, then you'll be able to get into the pizza oven, the bar, the fire pit, alfresco living areas, multiple ones, a great louver system for the indoor-outdoor flow as well. So go and check it out. It's a pretty new-looking home. Actually, I don't know how old does it look to you? It looks like something only in the last few years.
2: I was going to say less than a decade.
0: Yeah. Anyway, that's it for the One Roof Property of the Week. And Alex, any sort of parting thoughts on, I think the thing with apartments, I've just got one final question. How would you work out if an apartment was something that's not only going to be a great place for you to live in, but will have, you'll have the ability to resell it later on? Because that was the original genesis of that question.
2: I think we tend to be very negative about apartments, and there's actually a lot that's great about apartment living. Apartments give accessibility to people. I was speaking to a friend about this who moved back from Wellington recently, and it allowed him to live in a really cool part of the city for his budget. He loves the lifestyle. It's low maintenance. It's easy. So I think if we say that there is a glut of apartments, or there's a lot of apartments at the moment, then chances are you'll actually be able to pick one up for a very good price. And we are seeing a lot of competitive pricing on apartments. And what's most important is, if you're buying an apartment, make sure you understand the building. As boring and tedious as it is, get into the body corporate minutes, understand it. Who are the people behind it? Have there been any issues? Look into it and understand it.
0: Is it also, is there a case that, ones that come to mind are apartments around Parnell and other areas where there are established apartments which have become an established part of the landscape. And I imagine that those keep their value and sellability opposed to the latest development that's sprung up as a, you know, sort of a housing development where, I don't know, the next one's going to be just around the corner time-wise.
2: Sure. Location, location, location. And that was the point I made about, if you can buy an apartment in a highly desirable area, and as you say, like there's a building, very famous building right on the end of St. Stephen's Avenue, Auckland's creme de la creme street. Someone might argue with me on that, but one of the absolute best streets. If you're on St. Stephen's Ave and that building, they continue to go up in value.
0: Okay. Hey, Alex, great to see you. People want to get in touch with you. Where do they go?
2: Martellibuyers.co.nz.
0: Excellent. Thanks so much. The Parent Squad with John Cowan is next. Can you teach your kids to drive? Should you? Shouldn't you? How does it work? We'll be back with that and more things with the Parent Squad next. Big battle, big battle.
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12: It's 5 o'clock. Good afternoon. I'm Joe Gilfillan. An estimated 2,000 New Zealanders marched through downtown Auckland today protesting against a bill proposed by New Zealand First. The bill would define a man and a woman in law and was supported by ACT and National at its first reading last month. Videos from the event show protesters filling the width of Queen Street with signs stating, "Winston is weird and you cannot let legislate our identities." The knock-on effects of fog are still causing significant disruption at Auckland Airport. The ripple effect from a fire at Wellington Airport is also still being felt. Restrictions have been lifted, 28 domestic flights have been cancelled and 18 delayed. Emily Ansell reports.
13: International flights from Auckland are not affected. Meanwhile, fire and emergency say yesterday evening's fire in Wellington Airport's domestic terminal was caused by wiring inside a wall cavity. An airport spokesperson says travellers have been rebooked on alternative flights, but there may be some flow-on disruptions.
12: A person died in that single vehicle crash in North Canterbury that we reported this morning. Two others were moderately injured on Lowburn White Rock Road near the Barkers Road intersection. A general practice organisation is slamming a potential GP fees freeze, saying the government's trying to pass the buck. A proposed change in Health New Zealand's funding system would see fees frozen for 12 months from July, with overall funding increases of 6%. General Practitioners Association Aotearoa Chair Dr. Buzz Burrell says he supports lowering patient fees, but this announcement shows a serious lack of understanding of a general practice's importance.
14: The government is under funding it, then the shortfall needs to be paid by somebody, and that's going to be the patient. And if there's a fees increase freeze, that locks in an underfunding of general practice.
12: The The number of international visitors coming here continues to climb. Stats NZ data out today show 288,000 international visitors came to New Zealand in April this year. That's 8% more than in April last year. That number includes visitors from China surging past 32,000, and that's 52% more than in the previous April. ASB senior economist Mark Smith says it's encouraging.
15: The low New Zealand dollar is certainly helping people come in. They're spending by more. Tourist inflow numbers are about 93% of pre-COVID peaks.
12: The BBC reports US President Donald Trump's name's officially being removed from the Kennedy Center. A US federal judge rejected a bid to halt the removal of his name earlier this week. Workers have been seen taking his name down from the performing arts venue. Paramount Skydance has passed the last major federal hurdle towards a merger with Warner Brothers Discovery. The BBC reports the US Department of Justice has approved the $111 billion US dollar merger, concluding it would not harm American or other consumers. But there's pushback, given Paramount's ties to the president and the fact Warner Brothers owns entities such as CNN and HBO. Washington Post media reporter Scott Nova told the BBC pushback is still possible by some states and the European Union and United Kingdom regulators.
16: It's a huge deal. I mean, this one would combine two of the remaining legacy Hollywood studios.
17: News Talk ZB Sport. A statement win to open their Super Rugby Opaki defence for the Blues women. They've run in 6-1 in a dominant 42-7 showing against the Hurricanes Poa in Auckland. The Matatu lead the Chiefs 26-14 at halftime of the maiden Opaki match under the roof of Christchurch's One New Zealand Stadium. Meanwhile, in the pointy end of the men's competition, Hurricanes and All Blacks halfback Cam Roygaard feels hard yards over past seasons have culminated into the form of this year's team. They host the Blues in a Super Rugby semi-final tonight, seeking a first appearance in the decider since lifting their only trophy in 2016. Roygaard says their core leadership group, who've experienced the ups and the downs, will take control in the pressure moments.
18: Because we're experienced, we understand what it takes to win big games and game with small margins where you need to be on, you know, from 1 to 23, plus the boys that aren't playing. So, yeah, we've had a good start to our week so far, so we're building nicely.
17: 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Shop King G and you could score $5,000. The Mystics fear a banana skin showdown in their final regular season ANZ Premiership netball match against the Magic in Auckland tonight. The Mystics need to win to guarantee a home grand final, while the Magic are scrapping to escape the wooden spoon. Mystics assistant coach Rob Wright says the Magic have often been a bogey team, and this year is no different.
19: It's an absolute opportunity for them to go out. They've got nothing to lose, nothing to fear. It's just the sort of game you sort of don't want, but, you know, it's also good preparation for us for finals.
17: First centre pass is scheduled for 7:15. And disappointment for Kiwis centre Casey McLean, who's had his maiden start for New South Wales and State of Origin delayed by a quadricep injury. He'll miss Game 2 against Queensland on Wednesday. Tolu Kola will move into the centres, promoting Mark Nawakena-Tawaze to the run outside on the wing. Rugby league coverage with Pit Stop, your car's service doctor using the latest technology. I'm Kobe Marathi, and that's News Talk ZB News and Sport with Sanderson Vitamins, a 100% New Zealand-owned family business. It's 5:05. Tim Beveridge is next.
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20: Next service forecast for all of Aotearoa. Northland, cloudy periods with isolated showers, becoming fine for the rest of the day. Auckland to Manawatu, including Coromandel Peninsula, Bay of Plenty and Central High Country, it's mostly fine with scattered rain and drizzle this evening. Gisborne and Hawke's Bay, it's cloudy with isolated showers about the Wairoa District. Horowhenua, Kaipiti Coast, Wellington and Wairarapa, it's partly cloudy with an evening shower. Marlborough, Nelson, light rain developing about Marlborough Sounds. Buller Grey, Westland, mostly cloudy with scattered rain. Canterbury, Otago, Southland and Fiordland, it's foggy at night. And to the Chatham Islands, a few showers.
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0: And welcome back to the Weekend Collective. I'm Tim Beveridge. Welcome in, or welcome back, as I say. This is the Parent Squad, where we want your calls. I'd love you to join the conversation, as I say. And it's not about you necessarily feeling you need to have the final word or nail the answers to the meaning of life. Just join us for a chat on 0800 80 1080, and you can text on 9292. A couple of things we're going to dig into this hour, time and conversation permitting, of course. But the first one is, not everyone's learnt to drive, but I mean, plenty of people remember that time when you had to learn to drive and you know, what a torturous process that was, but whether you were taught by your parents or not. But the simple question on that is it a good idea for you to be the teacher of your parents when it comes to teaching them to drive? And how did you structure that in a way? Did you sort of do a little bit like, well, we'll take them somewhere where there's no traffic around, and we'll just some parking lot where we'll just teach them about their accelerator and the brakes? In fact, as I think about it, a parking lot's perfect. I grew up in Rotorua, where my dad worked at the Forest Research Institute, and there's a road there called the Long Mile, which was just, well, it was as described, a long mile. And I don't think even when I learnt it had judder bars. It was literally, so Dad could teach me about, back in the manual days, of course, changing gears, like, okay, put the foot on the clutch. So, and my dad actually did teach me to drive. But I also still had a few lessons around the streets, you know, the busy metropolitan streets of Rota Vegas. But these days, it's not so straightforward because, you know, in busy cities, of course, I mean, would you trust your kid to even just open the driver's door? how did you learn to drive? But when it comes to the parenting decision, what's the smart money on when it comes to teaching your kids to drive? Should you just basically, look, you know, you got to pay for a tank of gas, you got to pay for a car, you might as well pay for lessons to make, you know, to make sure your kids have, I don't know, I just assume paying for lessons is the way to make sure that most of the bases have been covered. Having said that, I probably will teach my daughters a little bit, and there'll be a point where it's like, okay, right, I'm starting to lose my nerve. We better give them to the pros. So, yeah, anyway, and the other question we're going to also talk about is about relationships and friendships. But, you know, there's always that time when your child will have their early, you know, falling in love, falling out of love. But what do you do if your kids are in a relationship where you think the boyfriend or the girlfriend is no good? Is there a point where you might intervene and try and discourage them or let your feelings be known? Because I think there's a syndrome called the Romeo and Juliet thing, where basically the danger is you turn them into sort of the star-crossed lovers where everyone's against them, and they decide that they want to be on their own. I'm not talking about the tragic ending of that play, of course, which is a really bad look. In fact, now I mentioned that, I shouldn't call it the Romeo and Juliet thing at all. That was a really bad steer. So, teaching your kids to drive, is it ever a good idea? And if it is, what's the secret to teaching kids to drive? And also, bad boyfriends or girlfriends in the early stages, should you step in, or should you just wait till it, I don't know, whatever takes its course? And that's the problem. You might be like, I don't want to take its course. Anyway, my guest this hour, he's like the Gandalf of parenting. He's the Dumbledore of the parenting parent squad. His beard is not quite as lengthy, but his name is John Cowan. Anyway, I just came up with that on the spur of the moment. I'm not sure it's my finest work, John. But
1: I don't know. I'll wear that.
0: The Gandalf of parenting.
1: Gandalf. I could turn you into a frog for saying things like that. Yeah,
0: I like that.
1: Yeah.
0: Write that down.
1: Well, John, I'll add that to my CV.
0: Gandalf of parenting.
1: Yep.
0: So teaching to drive.
1: Yeah, I got a driver's license in the Cook Islands in 1974. And that meant going in and talking to the policeman, mainly about the welfare of my relatives, and

0: while he wrote out the license for me, and I had to pay 50 cents for it. How is that?
1: And that
0: no
1: was
0: test,
1: it.
0: No test or anything like that. I just paid 50 cents and he asked me about my relatives, who I have got plenty of up in the Cook Islands. But it was a bit
1: fun
0: different
1: fact.
0: From in New Zealand, where it was, I'd also had to sit a drive, I had to actually sit the test there. And I'd already had about three accidents, I think, before my parents gave in and gave me driver's lessons, hired me driving lessons. I was an appalling early driver.
1: So you had three accidents while you had your license because you got it for 50 cents in the Cook Islands?
0: No, no, that was actually after I had my New Zealand license, but I needed a license up there.
1: That was a much better narrative.
0: I scraped mum's car against the gate driving in there. I nearly killed my father driving into a tree.
2: Like a nightmare.
0: I was on an orchard, letting him drive on an orchard. So, yeah, I was one of those nightmare kids, and so they got me lessons. But when it came to my own kids, I loved teaching my kids to drive. It's one of the last things
1: you can do as a dad.
0: You can do as a dad with your kids, and especially that restricted period, that learner's period where they have to ride with you, and they recommend 120 hours.
1: And there's a vested interest in them listening to you too.
0: Well, yeah. I mean, there was aspects of it that were hilarious, aspects of it that were terrifying. The constant, constant car sickness of going around and around and around a car park. I remember coming to a T intersection once with my daughter, and we're learning to drive a manual, which I think is a good idea, but I'll come back to that perhaps.
1: Yeah.
0: And she stalled it at the T intersection. And while she's looking down, trying to get the thing started again, we're rolling out into the traffic. And I'm saying, turn the wheel. And she did get it started again, and we turned around the corner. And she said, Dad, would you mind not speaking to me like that? And I said, I thought we were going to die. And she said, well, if I'm going to die, I want to die with nicer words than that in my ears.
1: You can't win that.
0: Yeah, but no, I loved it, and I think it's...
1: How long did you spend with them behind the wheel then?
0: Well, they had to do, I think back then, 6 months. I think now it's only 6 months if you do a course as well. But no, I was out there a lot.
1: All the time?
0: Just not... In the learning period. You've got a learning period and then a restricted period.
1: Oh, yeah.
0: In the restricted period, I think you only have to be with them between 10 o'clock at night and 6 in the morning. Probably pay to check on these things, but because the rules are changing too. I think they come in with new rules in January.
1: Oh, you're
0: next
1: only
0: year.
1: Having to sit the license once. I mean, gosh, I remember when I got, I mean, we've all got stories about getting the license, but when I got mine, I think years later when I was a lawyer, I had the same policeman pull me over when I was a lawyer for speeding.
0: Yeah.
1: And he just goes, oh, hello. And I was like, he goes, I just slow down, will you? And then went on my way. But anyway, while I was doing my test, a pedestrian walked out in front of me without looking, and I slammed on the brakes to a screeching halt.
0: Yeah.
1: Because it was back in the traffic, he was a traffic officer,
0: yep,
1: that's right.
0: Yep.
1: And I thought I'd done something wrong, even though it actually wasn't my fault.
0: Oh.
1: And I just remember him looking down at his chart going, and he went, emergency stop, tick. And then he basically said, you just want to drive us back to the station and we'll call it a day. And that was it.
0: That's fantastic. A friend of mine drove over the traffic cop's foot. Needless to say, she didn't get the license.
1: So did your kids, you had accidents after getting your Kiwi license, did you?
0: Back in the day, you learnt to drive when you were
1: 15.
0: And then you went for your test. You sat your test and you did your driving test at the same time, so you could just start driving. Yeah, but anyhow,
1: I had lessons when I was 14. My dad would drive me around FRI.
0: Yeah, yeah.
1: Well, I would drive him around. He was remarkably patient. Now I think of it, maybe I need to buy into the genes of my father in a way and try and practice that.
0: But just from a parenting point of view, just that time I spent with each of my three kids.
1: It was just
0: wonderful time.
1: Did you consider you were a good teacher as well for driving? Because you are quite a chilled out sort of, you know.
0: I was surprised how patient I was. I was I was interesting to see how my wife's Toyota Echo could go around a corner on two wheels. That was, again, my daughter.
1: You are... No. You must be joking.
0: We must have been tilting up because she went around so fast.
1: Okay.
0: She's an excellent driver, and I can't take credit for that. But, I mean, she did practice. But we had adventures. So it depends on your nerves and things like that. A lot of what some parents do is,

0: to get your, you've got to tick a few boxes in the test. I mean, that's when I'd hand it on to someone else.
1: Right.
0: So anyway,
2: And I would recommend perhaps getting a manual car for them to learn in, because yes, it is harder to learn how to drive a manual, but once you got it sussed, driving an automatic is then pretty much straightforward. And it means when they go to Europe on the OE, most of the cars over in Europe are still manuals. The rental cars are still manuals.
0: The right-hand side of the road too. And
2: oh, that's an exciting change.
0: Everyone needs some practice at that. Yeah. Anyway,
2: 0800... Not here, though. You don't practice on the roads here.
0: 0800 80 1080, teaching your kids to drive. Did you do it? Is that how you were taught? But what would your rule of thumb be as to parent input versus driving school input? 0800 80 1080. And your stories as well. I don't know if we can top John's going around on two wheels.
2: I'm sure we're on two wheels.
0: Driving over someone's foot. Alice, hello.
3: Hello, sorry. This is actually a little thing of mine. My parents didn't drive.
0: Oh.
3: He had a car for a while, but when my grandfather came back from Europe, my mother gave him back the car keys, and that was it as far as he was going. The other thing is, you can pick up their bag habits. If you teach your child to drive, you can pick their bag habits up. I had my license for 45 years.
0: Yeah.
3: And at the beginning of this year, decided that I needed to relearn my license. And so I put myself on a defensive driving course.
2: Oh, good on you.
0: Well done,
3: which
0: you.
3: Which cost me $245 or something.
0: And what
3: I think
0: did you
3: it was
0: learn?
3: 16 hours work. And I did a driving test.
0: And
3: my driver liked the way I drove because I had both hands on the wheel the whole time.
0: Yep.
3: But little did he know that I was hanging on for dear life.
2: Well, maybe all us boomers should do a course
3: but
2: like
3: I
2: that.
3: I honestly thought 45 years ago there wasn't the traffic, there wasn't the risks, there wasn't, you just didn't have to look out for these big trucks. You had nothing like that. So I went and did this, and I am very grateful. I've got two certificates, and
0: well done.
3: I think it's a good thing to actually do, and I took that into my own hands, and I did it.
0: What did you do? What did you learn that you were surprised about when you did your...
3: Just the risks. The risks. You've got all these pedestrians, you've got bikes, you've got bigger trucks, you've got bigger cars, you've got faster cars. It's just incredible. 45 years ago, we didn't have anything like this. So
0: yeah.
3: I took that upon myself, and I give myself a pat on the back for doing it.
0: I'm really actually impressed. I think you've probably done something which is, you never know, you might have saved someone's life, if not your own, and just reminding yourself of those dangers, Alice. Good on you.
2: I also like the idea, like what you said about picking up your parents' driving tips. Like I used to watch my dad, right, driving along our Chevy, steering with his knees while he rolled a cigarette with his head down next to the dashboard, listening to the rugby. And that's probably not a technique that you want to adopt too much. But
0: I have become conscious because there have been times when I've been navigating on Google and I've slid my phone on my finger on my phone just to change a destination. I think, I don't want my daughters doing this. I'm going to stop doing this because I don't want them to learn that habit. In fact, I think, I don't know if there's a setting where you can get your kids' phones to automatically turn to driving so it makes them not available to them or not.
2: Yeah.
0: But that's the biggest worry for me is that they will succumb to that temptation because they've seen mum or dad, check their phone or something, and that's the moment when they're not looking when they should.
2: By the way, I have heard that the main reason that teenagers use their phones while driving is when their parents call. And their parents get testy if they don't answer.
0: Oh, okay. If you're driving, you ignore me, okay? That's right. I'm gonna lock that in right now. Right, let's take more calls. Teaching your kids to drive, can you, should you, or is it a bit of mix and match with the professionals as well? 0800 80 1080. Steve, hello.
4: G'day, how are you?
0: Good, thanks.
4: Good, good. So I've got three girls. It's sort of a little bit of my wife and I taught them for a start, but I think you need to go through a driving instructor just to get all the bad habits that we've learnt out of them.
0: Yeah.
4: Like we just give them the basics. Other thing I do, like with the three girls, because we live slightly rural, made sure that they knew how to change a tire.

0: tyre check, all that sort of stuff. They weren't allowed to drive until they learned how to do that, because if they broke down on the side of the road, that was one major thing I got them to do before.
1: Bravo, Steve.
2: So what was it you learnt them? You taught them to
0: change a tyre. They need to know how to change a tyre, check the air, check the just the general maintenance that you should do. Walk around, make sure there's oil in their car, all that sort of stuff that you don't need to do much with the modern cars now.
2: That's actually quite interesting. You just said getting to check the oil, because modern cars. I mean, I used to check my oil all the time at a Ford Escort Mark 1, and you check your oil every time you filled up.
0: Yep,
2: I never check my oil now. Oh, my
0: no,
2: God.
0: No, and I don't with the, like, I've got newer cars, but the kids, because they can't afford newer cars, they've got to still keep checking, and that's what we send to them. So,
2: and the water in the radiator was the other one as well.
0: And have a look at the gauges, or constantly look at the gauges as well as looking out. Yeah. You look at the gauges to see what the story is.
2: I can't remember. It's one of my friends, and I can't remember who it was, but they bought a manual car so their child could, for their child to have, but it was manual, and they were determined that they would drive a manual. I'm not so sure these days, because
3: I reckon there's logic in that.
0: I had manual vehicles at work, and a couple of my daughters drove them, but one drives her boyfriend's manual a little bit, but hardly knows. It's very hard to get a manual car as a second-hand car now too.
2: That's an interesting one.
0: Around where we are, it's actually easier to get an automatic car now than a manual car.
2: Oh, look, I think that manuals are probably few and far between, but I can see John Cowan wanting to chip in with his nostalgic take on manuals.
0: I love manual cars. Don't get me wrong, I'm all for manual, but since I've had the kids, they're only in their early 20s, and in the last probably 7 or 8 years, it's just got manual. Automatic.
2: More so than manual. Well, in these days, if you've got an EV, it's even more sort of, it'll even park itself for you.
0: Correct. Exactly. But it's very good to get them to tell you what you're doing wrong. And I don't get, because you learn bad habits, and you actually learn a lot off the kids. You go, oh, is that the rules now? Oh, gosh. Yeah. Especially the one when it first came in, the whole right-hand, left-hand turn, when it all changed, you're trying to remember how that worked.
2: Yeah. Actually, that's quite a good one. That's actually not a bad way of teaching your kids, though, is to also, even if you're falsely doing it, to falsely eat humble pie and say, hey, listen, honey, you're studying this stuff now. I need you to tell me what I'm doing wrong. Mm. And that switches their brain into it's sort of a learning mode, isn't it?
3: Yeah, literally
0: put them in the driver's seat. They tell us what to do. Exactly.
2: I somehow think mine won't have any problems telling me what to do. Good on you, Steve. That's a couple of doozies. Yeah. So I appreciate your call.
3: Yeah.
2: That is a great one. Change a tyre, and also just basics like tyre pressure and other things around looking after it.
3: But also, your kids, if they're swatting up for this exam, they will know stuff that we've forgotten or has changed or whatever.
2: The left-hand turn rule and the one who are crossing over from the other side, that's changed two or three times since I've had my license.
3: And just even things like if you're – like the streets are so cluttered now with parked cars and things, and you're going and you're coming along, who gives way to who? Is it downhill gives way to uphill or uphill gives way to downhill? And I thought, I don't know. And I looked it up, and it's downhill gives way to uphill.
2: Are you serious?
3: Yeah.
2: There's a rule.
3: It's not so much a rule as is recommended practice. Downhill will give way to an uphill travelling car, but there's a rule that it's ahead of that, and it's the car that has to cross the centre line that gives way first.
2: Well, that makes sense.
3: And you see, I didn't know that until I looked it up recently.
2: Until you hit someone and they said, you should have given way to me.
3: Fortunately, didn't come to that.
2: You were crossing the centre line.
3: But, so there's stuff that I didn't learn or didn't know. You don't know what you don't know. And teaching someone is a great way to learn.
2: When I was doing a show, we'll take the break in a second. We'll take the break now. I've got a couple of stories. But Jerry's waiting as well, so we'll go to Jerry straight after this. It's 27 past 5. Teaching your kids to drive. What are your rules? How much can you do and how much should you pass it over to someone you're paying to do the job for you? 27 and a half past 5.
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4: Newstalk ZB with Tim Beveridge. My guest is John Cowan. We're talking about teaching your kids to drive and what are the rules around that and your lessons that you learnt either way. Jerry, g'day.
5: Yeah, kia ora there, Tim. How are things going? All right.
4: Good.
5: One thing that I learned sort of later in life, I'm an octogenarian.
4: Oh, yeah.
5: And one thing I learned later in life was that I think if people are close to each other, it's quite difficult to teach them to drive. I think there's an element in there about how we are as human beings.
4: A bit of professional distance, you mean, sometimes helps.
5: Yes. I think this, anyway, my story was that I was taught, and I was taught in the 60s, which were simpler times, and I was taught by my older sister. And it turned out that we weren't close in later life. And I thought, oh, that's an interesting element. And I didn't think of it at the time. However, and I just really was just taught by her, and I passed okay, and I always felt that I was a very diligent driver, and I enjoy driving even now. And I'm at one stage in my life, I taught my partner to drive, and she was extremely intelligent. She had a master's degree. However, she had no coordination idea of what had to be done behind the wheel. And I was very, very patient with her. Never, ever did I raise my voice. Never did I lose patience. And I started off by explaining how a car works. In other words, what happens when you turn the wheel?
4: Yeah.
5: What happens when you push whatever pedals you do, or where you put your eyes and that sort of thing, and how you hold the steering wheel. And yeah. and that was the basis before we even moved. And I taught her to drive in a car park, in a supermarket yeah. car park. And I wouldn't go anywhere near the road until I felt she had mastered the idea of how a

0: vehicle, what a vehicle does when you do something with it, you know?
1: Yeah, just stopping and going is, you know.
0: That's right. And turning the wheel and looking in the direction that you're going and looking in the mirrors and all those sorts of things. Looking in the mirror when you're driving and the mirrors, and also indicating before you do anything. So indicate first and then look and see where you're going to go. So always do things with a lot of time up your sleeve. And I taught these habits. Anyway, we broke up shortly after that, and I felt, yes, we were never close. And I felt that was a truism which you know, I think is there.
1: Did you end up closer as a result of your loving, you know, giving her lessons?
0: No. The lessons had nothing to do with it. I was able to do it because we were never close.
1: Oh, okay.
0: Yeah.
1: Okay. Yeah. I meant, did you get closer as a result of the process of teaching her to drive? But
0: we were never close. I found out later. No. I was there for a purpose, I think.
1: Oh, blimey. Okay. Good on you, Jerry. Hey, thanks for your call, mate. Bye-bye. All right,
0: good on you.
1: Actually, I it's funny, the memory I have, we had a nanny when I was doing a show touring around the country, and we got a nanny for just a short period of time, I think about 3 months. And she was from Germany, and I was giving her lessons just about driving in New Zealand. She was quite confident, which worried me. And I was telling her about, you've got to be careful around the shopping area and just watching, because people will pull out they'll reverse out without looking, because there are just some drivers who do that. They just assume you're going to stop for them. And as I was telling her, we stopped for another car and somebody reversed into us. And it was just like, I literally just said that. And it was like, well, I wasn't really asking for a demonstration, but it was like, and it was funny because after that, she took me a lot more seriously about every little warning I gave her, because I could tell she was like, oh, he's probably overplaying his hand on this one, and then crunch. And it's like, oh. Okay, might listen to him more on that. Here's some texts on that one too, by the way, 0800 80 10 80. But there's some spare lines. We've been busy until now. So with John Cowan talking about teaching your kids to drive. Hi, Tim and John. My friend's daughter's now 17 and 19, both learned to drive in a manual, and they both have manual cars now. It's quite good because very few of their friends can drive a manual, which prevents them from driving the girl's car, says Gilly.
2: Oh, no, that's a thing.
1: That's going a long way to make sure your children's friends can't drive your car. Although, I would like to think that if you said they couldn't, then that would be the end of it.
2: Mm. Yes, but this just removes that one extra hurdle. I think that's a point to me.
1: Yeah. Point to you. Hands up who thinks that John Cowan so far is the most interesting stories, because I vote for that. I need to dig into this. You know, funny thing is, the Cook Islands would be a great place to learn to drive.
2: Well, when I was there, and I don't know if it's any different, the speed limit was 25 miles per hour.
1: That's about 40 okay, sort of thing. Yeah.
2: And on the open road, 35 miles per hour, which is...
1: they don't really have...
2: Or you run out of road too soon. I think it was only only about...
1: Did you have your New Zealand license?
2: I already
1: had
2: a New Zealand license. You don't need to spoil the story by saying that. One of the things I did with my youngest boy was the day after he got his license, we flew down to, literally the day after, we flew down to Dunedin, and his grandparents gave him a car, an old one they weren't using, and we drove back from Dunedin all the way to Auckland. And so... for his, you know, his intro to basically restricted driving was driving the length of New Zealand. And that was a fantastic start to his driving history, just hour after hour of driving up the country. It was great.
1: Yeah, well, that's an interesting one, because...
2: It was a great road trip. We had such a wonderful time.
1: Who was doing most of the driving?
2: He was driving all the way.
1: All the time?
2: I drove the car onto the ferry and through Wellington. But apart from that, he drove all the way, and we just listened to music and yacked and everything like that. And so it was a great thing with your teenage son. It's not the best. You get open road driving experience. The real driving practice you need, of course, is around corners and intersections and with people and other cars. But still.
1: Hey, so actually the other one of the things I was I think I've been taught about more was actually, it's probably one of the hardest things for parents to teach, or anyone to teach a driver about, is when are you going to go so far forward that you're going to hit that wall? you know, the space, the space of the, I think

0: think that's one of the harder ones, teaching about, because we only know now because we have cameras on our car.
1: Oh, but everything beeps at me when
0: I first got a camera on the reversing camera. I had no idea how much leeway I'd been giving up until then. But of course, you know, you don't want to back with your hearing. You stop when you hear a crunch. that's right. Somebody said to me once, I back using my hearing. I was like, what do you mean? It's like I stop when I hear something go crunch. But it is the getting to a feel for where's the front of my car.
1: Yeah.
0: Where's the back? Where's the side? I think that's, it still amazes me now if I'm reverse parking and there's a shop with a window and I think, oh, there's no way I can carry on turning. I'm going to hit the car in front of me. But then I look in the mirror in the window and it sees a reflection. I think, oh, my God, I've got about 3 feet.
1: Yeah.
0: Did you find
1: parallel, parallel parking, backing around a corner, things like that. They're amazingly tricky if you don't have these modern electronic guides and things.
0: Do you think you'd have to, actually, I mean, I would almost wonder whether it's worth buying a set of road cones, you know, so you can set them up and go, right, we're going to go, oh, that's hardcore, isn't
1: it? Well, no, we actually did that with our kids in the car park and to practice, first of all, doing a bit of parallel parking and backing around corners and things, and that worked very well.
0: You're giving the impression that you are such a chilled out Gandalf sort of character, but I'm just wondering if there were some moments, John, where
1: I'll talk to my kids and they'll probably tell you quite a different version.
0: Hey, we'd love to hear your story as well though, about teaching your kids, and actually, what are the things that you think as a parent you could do? Could you do the whole lot, or would there be a point where you go, actually, now I'm going to pass it on to the driving school? 0800 80 10 80. This is the Parent Squad, News Talk ZB.
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13: 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And I reckon WorkSafe is going, there is a threshold for an investigation here.
12: Heather Duplessy-Allen Drive with One New Zealand. Back Monday at 4 on News Talk ZB. The Village raising your child. Yeah.

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1: Yes, Newstalk ZB. I actually think, John Cowan, I think we've actually passed on some, we've had some quite good ideas about teaching your kids to drive, wouldn't you say?
2: I think. Of course, you've been teaching them to drive every time you've driven.
1: Well, that's
2: they've
1: the worry.
2: They've learnt your attitude to other drivers. They've learnt attitude to letting people in front of you. They've learnt your attitude.
1: They've learnt my impatience when I call.
2: Your relationship with the speed limit. They've learnt all that.
1: Oh, no.
2: For years and years. I just thought everyone needed a dose of guilt.
1: I do feel bad now because we've got a short light change at one of our lights near home, and so everyone really makes sure they're onto it. And then the second car on the thing was just slow off the mark, and I was like, come on, granddad. And I was thinking, not setting a good example here. David says on the road cones, he says, oh, my gosh, don't purchase the road cones. There'll be some in your neighbourhood you can borrow. To be fair.
2: Yeah, the ones I used were already in the car park, so I didn't.
1: Didn't flog any. Tim, actually, this is a good point from Tony. I'm in my mid-60s, and I still remember things I learnt in the defensive driving course in the 70s. It's the best thing a young person learning to drive can do.
2: And you reduce your time. Yep. On a restricted license, you can get your license quicker if you do a defensive driving course.
1: Oh, I'm absolutely all for defensive driving. Actually, I still remember, and it's decades for me now, and the thing that I remembered was how well they emphasised that you're driving along a road, there's a few parked cars. If a ball ran out followed by a child, could you stop in time? And I always think of that. I never don't. I mean, it's just something that's constantly that one thing that you would never get over. And if I'm in a hurry and if there's no line of sight to the curb and the footpath, I make sure that I've got my foot right next to the brake. And that's some of the best advice I got. And that was just from defensive driving, the unexpected hazards.
2: Yeah,
1: that's it. You didn't do defensive.
2: I probably need to. I was inspired by our first caller that did that after 45 years of driving.
1: Yeah. Somebody said, Tim, the Auckland Netball Centre is the place for learner drivers for you, but not on Saturdays. 100% have a driving lessons, well worth it. Funny thing is, like, this person knows they're talking about the car park, not the actual courts, which would be fantastic if you could. And hi guys, I set my license in the county council, which meant I just drove around the block and license in the hand.
2: Yeah,
1: just round the block. We absolutely paid for driving lessons for our daughter. Scared me something less. Sitting beside her with her behind the wheel, says Megan. Actually, wasn't that in the old days? Seriously, my one was pretty much around the block.
2: Yeah.
1: Indicate, stop, emergency stop, as I told you. Hi, guys. I'm a road safety engineer. I disagree with John's comment about the importance to learning to drive on the open road.
2: Let's hear what he's got to
1: say. Says, most fatal and serious crashes happen on rural roads. It's critical to know how to drive safely there. As an aside, I also recommend that the least experienced family members, generally the youngest, drive the safest car in the family rather than the cheapest.
2: Yeah.
1: Well, very good comment, Bill.
2: I remember a road campaign they had some years ago was that rural people die on rural roads. You know, you often hear rural people these city blokes don't know how to drive but it's the rural roads that are the real killers. So, I still hold that you probably need a lot more skills to navigate around a city. Learning to drive on the open road is very important.
1: I remember going too fast around a bend with some passengers in the car, and if there'd been something coming out of the way, it would have been curtains.
2: Yeah.
1: And it's just because I'd misjudged, and luckily I managed to learn that lesson and survive, but... Yeah, I guess that's the thing you want to teach your kids about.
2: That other thing about, do you get a bomb for your kids to drive?
1: Yeah.
2: I think they should at least, it should be a car that's safe. It should have airbags. It should have good brakes. It should have everything like this.
1: Particular brand, but we can all have one brand that comes to mind as being a safe car. And it's not Audi because it's out of my range. Anyway, hey... Thanks, John.
2: Hey, we never got onto our other topics, but that's all right. I enjoyed this topic.
1: We might save it for next time, the bad boyfriend or girlfriend and how do you intervene.
2: Yeah.
1: Because there'll be a few parents who have probably tried to do that. Yes. Anyway, we'll save those stories till next time. Hey, great to see you, John.
2: Always good to be here.
1: And thank you for your messages. We are going to move on now because we'll be back with Superman Christopher Reeve for the Sports Wrap. This is the Weekend Collective News Talk ZB. It's 12 minutes to 6.

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5: 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Everything is reduced during the half-yearly clearance. 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
0: Yes, and joining me to wrap sport, it is Superman himself, Christopher Reeve. Hey, Chris, how you going?
9: Yeah, good. Nowhere I'd rather be at 5 to 6 on a Saturday.
0: Oh, God, he's such a nice guy. I thought you were a nice guy before that, but I have to upgrade you. What have we got first? We've got the Blues versus the Hurricanes, and I'm not optimistic for the Hurricanes. I had a couple of panelists here who were like, oh, no, the Blues are going to do it. I'm like, I'm not
9: That's
0: sure.
9: That's optimism. That is pure optimism.
0: Why is it such a sort of – why is it almost a fait accompli that the Hurricanes are going to do them like a dog's dinner?
9: The Hurricanes have just been very, very good this year. They've been by far the best team in the competition. They've been putting 40, 50 points on most teams, and the Blues in recent weeks have really struggled defensively, particularly last week against the Crusaders. A lot of holes opened up, a lot of tackles that should have been made weren't, and it just doesn't bode well if they don't improve this one against the Hurricanes.
0: What's it down to for the Hurricanes? Is the coaching team,
9: Yeah, the coaching team have gotten them playing a certain type of way. They're playing a really fast brand of rugby, and they just keep coming at you. And this is a group who have played together for a lot for the last few years. There have been a few moving pieces here and there, but a lot of them have come through sort of at the same time. And you're really starting to see those combinations like Cam Roygaard and Ruben Love playing at 9 and 10. They've been superb this year.
0: Actually, I've always had this, I've always loved the Hurricanes, but it goes back to remembering the days of Christian Cullen and all that, and amazing. And

0: I was always sort of always wanted them to do to be. I always assumed they'd be a dominant team because they had some exciting players. But it seems that now, yeah, they're dominant. So
1: yeah, I mean they last won. I think it was 2016. They last won 10 years ago. Yeah. So it's taken them a little while to get back here.
0: Okay, so if I come into the building tomorrow, is it what time is the game again?
1: 7:05.
0: 7:05. If I come into the building tomorrow and they've lost, I know it's the Christopher Reeve curse, isn't it? But you have had some good calls lately, so
1: I've been trying harder.
0: Well done, young man. Now the Warriors are playing the Sharks.
1: When's that happening? 7:30 tonight in Auckland. It's their first game at Go Media Stadium in Mount Smart for about 2 months. They've been on the road for a little while. They've had a couple of buys in there, and I'm pretty sure their last game in New Zealand was actually in Wellington. So, yeah, it's been a long time for the Auckland fans, so I'm expecting a pretty big crowd out there.
0: Your favourites would be the...
1: Well, the Sharks are one of three teams to have beaten the Warriors this year, and the Warriors are missing a few key players through origin and injury. The Sharks are in a similar boat. I think it's going to be a really tough game. It'll be a good game. I am leaning towards the Sharks, just throw that out there. So hopefully...
0: Towards them just in terms of you think who might win rather than you want them to win?
1: Yeah, yeah. Obviously, I want the Warriors to win and the story to keep going and keep building toward hopefully a grand final.
0: I was just checking because a lot of people who have been if you've been a long-term league fan, then people often have allegiances with Australian teams that go back
1: Parramatta
0: to...
1: Parramatta Eels.
0: Oh, there we go. Yep. There we go. Where are they?
1: They're not doing so well. Yeah.
0: Okay. Hey, now, it's still a few days. By the way, before we get on to the... We'll have a chat about the F1 as well, but the rugby... sorry, not the Rugby World Cup, the Football World Cup. It's still a few days until the All Whites... Is their first game against
1: Tuesday,
0: Iran?
1: Tuesday against Iran in California. So that'll be an interesting one, I think.
0: Is that actually... I don't want to assume too much because of the difficulties and the stress that the Iranian team must be under, but would we consider this to be... I don't mean there for the taking, but something we could do quite well in.
1: Yeah, I feel like even leading up to the tournament, this has been the game that most sort of fans, pundits have been circling as the one where the All Whites really need to get something out of it. Even just a draw might do them well, but because the third place teams, a lot more of them get through this time around, there's always the opportunity, but they need something from this first game against Iran. And like you say, there's a lot going on with the Iranian team, and it's hard to see that it wouldn't be a distraction in some way, shape, or form. So,
0: who's the guy again who's got all these followers for the All Whites?
1: Tim Payne.
0: Tim Payne,
1: right
0: cause,
1: back.
0: Because I followed him, and what's he up to now?
1: 5.6 million, I think it was this morning. Yeah, it's really sort of tapered off, though.
0: Well, I mean... You know, he's got more followers than the guy who whipped it up in the first place, hasn't he? The Argentinian guy's got a couple of million.
1: So, yeah, well, he didn't even have a million when Tim Payne got to a million, so it's kind of been mutually beneficial in that sense.
0: Wow. Yeah. Okay, and lucky last, look, we've got about 50 seconds to go. F1, I always love keeping in touch with everyone. Liam Lawson's lost his fifth place from last week to sixth because Gasly's appeal... was successful, I guess. Is that right?
1: That's how that worked out. Yeah.
0: In practice,
1: he had a gearbox issue this morning, so that kind of ruined the second session. He was quite good in the first session. I think he finished seventh overall. So, yeah, hopefully they've got everything sorted out in time for qualifying at 2 a.m.
0: I think Alex Powell had written a piece. He's best of the rest because they're the ones in the
1: Well,
0: really...
1: he's not anymore because Gasly getting his points back meant he goes above Liam.
0: Oh,
1: but
0: okay.
1: for about a week there, he was ninth place on the driver standings, best of the rest.
0: Okay. Hey, look, I could talk about F1 a bit longer, but guess what? It's time to say bye-bye.
1: Yeah,
0: thanks,
1: bye.
0: Mate. Thanks, my producer, Olivia Reid. I'll look forward to your company again tomorrow. Roman Travers is next with him my day. Catch you soon.
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12: Mike Hosking, Ryan Bridge, Marcus Lush, Jason Pine. 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
13: It's 6 o'clock. Good evening. I'm Joe Gilfillan. Four people, including two youths, have been arrested over a large spate of vehicle thefts. Police made the arrests of two adults and two youths during the week after investigating 35 thefts in recent months in the central North Island's Turangi. Detective Sergeant Craig Dalton says it's a huge number of thefts for such a small town. Those arrested are appearing in court or being referred to youth aid. Police are not ruling out further arrests. A person died in a collision between a car and a truck and trailer in Waikato overnight. Emergency services were called just after 2 this morning to the State Highway 29 and State Highway 24's intersection at Te Poi. The driver of the car was its sole occupant and died at the scene. Floods, landslides and storms may be the most common natural disasters in New Zealand, but earthquakes are considered scarier. A Natural Hazards Commission survey found most respondents expect a big earthquake could cause moderate to substantial damage of their home. 70% of surveyed homeowners say they're aware of how they can make their home safer and stronger, but time and money hold them back. Education manager Hamish Armstrong says there is no need to be scared, but we do need to be prepared.
14: Every small action makes a difference. You might not be able to do everything right now, but making a plan for it is a really important step, and making those initial checks is something that most New Zealanders can do themselves.
13: A former lawyer says he held 15 phone conversations with a detective leading the investigation into the Pike River disaster. Christopher Harder says his discussions with Detective Inspector Grant Wormald between June 2024 and May 2025 were recorded and later transcribed into a document. Jamie Cunningham reports.
15: The document outlines details about witness interviews, search warrants and evidence gathered. Harder, who was struck off as a lawyer for professional misconduct, says he compiled the document while working with some Pike River families. Police say the investigation's in its final stages and can't comment further.
13: The Pike River mine explosions on the west coast in November 2010 claimed the lives of 29 men. A woman's in a critical condition after a shark attack at Sydney's popular Coogee Beach. ABC News reports she's believed to be in her 30s and was pulled from the water late this morning. She's now in hospital with serious arm and leg injuries. ABC journalist Patrick Stack says this has caused a lot of distress for the community.
16: Hearing local swimmers floating around nearby saying that they saw a shark.

0: Parks went underneath them. Obviously, eerie sort of scenes.
1: British artist David Hockney has died at the age of 88, just shy of his birthday. King Charles has called him one of life's true originals and a giant in the art world. David Hockney is one of the best known and best loved British artists of the past century and has been a key figure since the 1960s. Just one major South Island ski field is opening on time following a warmer than expected start to winter. Coronet Peak is the first to open following a successful fortnight running its new snowmaking factory on the Lerner Slopes. The Remarkables, Mount Hutt and Cardrona were also set to open, but a lack of cold weather has delayed that until next weekend. NZ Ski CEO Paul Anderson says they're expecting to get a decent fall of snow through the week ahead.
2: There's a couple of good systems coming through that are starting to trend to the southwest, which is fantastic for Queenstown. And then Mount Hutt gets the tail end of those.
3: News Talk ZB Sport. The Matatu have accelerated away from the Chiefs women to win their Super Rugby Opiki campaign opener 52-26 at their new home in Christchurch. The Matatu blew the score out with two of their eight tries in the closing 10 minutes. Meanwhile, Hurricanes loose forward Brad Shields can feel parallels between the current side and the only other Canes team to win Super Rugby ahead of tonight's semi-final against the Blues in the Capital. Shields is the one surviving member from the 2016 title-winning roster. He says there are some important similarities.
4: The rugby's one part of it, but the culture, the standards that you set, the buy-in from all the boys, like that's at an all-time high, kind of similar to what I felt back then.
3: Kickoff's at 7:05 with live commentary on Newstalk ZB and iHeart Radio. 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Book today and stay in the game. Warriors powerhouse Dimitri Viamonga is ready to prove his physical dominance in tonight's NRL encounter against the Cronulla Sharks in Auckland. The Tongan internationals made a name for himself this season with brutal runs, including returns from kickoff. Viamonga's outlined his thought process as he surges into collisions off the back fence.
5: Dead streak. Dead streak, and hopefully my eyes open up as a carrier. Sometimes I like going after boys with reputations. I guess just whoever's in front of me, yeah, anyone can get it.
3: Kickoff's at 7:30. NRL coverage with Pit Stop, your car's service doctor using the latest technology. And England have been made victims of an audacious Football World Cup heist. Local police are investigating a possible theft, understood to include balls, equipment and player boots from team vans while in transit from Florida to their tournament base in Kansas City. England will open their tournament against Croatia on Thursday. I'm Kobe Murati and that's Newstalk ZB News and Sport with Sanderson Vitamins, a 100% New Zealand owned family business. It's 6:05. Roman Travers is next.
1: Newstalk ZB Weather Watch 24/7. Northland and Auckland, mainly fine. Patches of morning fog again. From Waikato to Kapiti Coast and for Coromandel, Bay of Plenty and the Central High Country, mainly fine. However, cloud increasing from Waitomo southwards this evening with scattered showers. Cloud and showers spreading elsewhere tomorrow. Gisborne and Hawke's Bay, fine. Wellington and Wairarapa, partly cloudy. A few showers in the Tararua district from evening. Marlborough and Nelson, mainly fine. Showers along the western ranges of Nelson. Buller, Grey and Westland, mostly cloudy. Scattered rain or showers in Grey and Buller. Isolated showers in Westland turning to rain tomorrow. Heavy falls possible. Canterbury, Otago and Southland, mostly fine. Areas of low cloud or fog tonight and tomorrow morning. Occasional rain in Southland tomorrow, spreading elsewhere from midday, but remaining dry in North Otago. Fiordland, rain tomorrow, possibly heavy. Chatham Islands, mostly cloudy. I'm Joe Gilfillan. That's Newstalk ZB, news, sport and weather to 6:07.
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Oh, g'day there. Nice to have your company tonight. This is In My Day. It's the world's biggest radio show in the world ever. That's right. Every Saturday night, 6 through till 12, I'm with you, and you're with me. And that's a partnership people would kill for. Some people. Actually, not many, but

0: no one.
1: The free phone number is very exciting, though. It's this one, 0800 80 1080. You can text. There's a little bit of a charge when you do, but it's very small. It's much cheaper than butter and considerably cheaper than cheese. Actually, you get a lot. Anyway, it's a 9292 is the text. My email is roman@newstalkzb.co.nz. Right, tonight, it's amazing what you learn on In My Day. It's like, you know, it's like going to university for 6 hours and coming out with a bachelor of something that no one really knows what to do with. Did you know that up until the 1950s, there wasn't such a thing as kiwi fruit? That's true. Well, that's actually not entirely true. There was, but there wasn't. It's a bit complicated. Stick with me. It was June the 15th in 1959 when the magic happened. That's right. That was when the humble Chinese gooseberry became the kiwi fruit. The prominent produce company, Turners and Growers, which has connections to lots of people all around the country, they announced that they would, from now on, export Chinese gooseberries as kiwi fruit. It was introduced in this country back in 1904, and now kiwi fruit are cultivated worldwide, with the New Zealand-grown fruits marketed as zespri, which always sounds like an Italian scooter, doesn't it? And despite the name, kiwi fruit are not native to New Zealand. The seeds were brought to New Zealand by someone who was very naughty. Back in 1904, Mary Isabel Fraser, she was the principal of Whanganui Girls College. She was supposed to be setting an example. She smuggled in the seeds. She had been visiting schools in China. Now, these seeds were planted back in 1906 by a Whanganui nurseryman called Alexandra Allison. And the vines first fruited in 1910. That's a lot of years watching vines going, what are these for? What were they called back then? So there's the teacher. She brings back the seeds, the principal of Whanganui Girls College. What were they called in China before they were called? They clearly didn't call them Chinese gooseberries, did they? And we kind of did. People thought the fruit had a gooseberry flavour, and they began to call the Chinese gooseberry the Chinese gooseberry. Now, just for those with a Latin penchant and a nursery kind of an outlook on life, for clarification, it's not related to the Groscuolaceae family, which is the gooseberry Latin name for gooseberries. Groscuolaceae, Groscuolaceae. I don't know. New Zealand began exporting the fruit to the US in the 1950s, and this was at the height of the Cold War. So they needed something delicious to focus on, and the term Chinese gooseberry was a marketing nightmare for Turners and Growers, as you can imagine. The first idea for the fruit name was Melonettes, which sounds like a band from the 1950s. Melonettes. It was equally popular in the US, and the US importers loved it because melons and berries were subject to very high import tariffs. Now, in June 1959, Jack Turner, he was sitting at a boardroom meeting. Come on, anyone? Any ideas? What do you want? No idea is a bad idea. Yes, you, Jack. And he said, oh, I reckon kiwi fruit is a good name. And so it stuck. The Bay of Plenty town of Te Puke, which I think is Māori for kiwi fruit, that's where New Zealand's kiwi fruit industry began and markets itself as the kiwi fruit capital of the world. So tonight I want to talk about your rich connection to kiwi fruit, the millions you've made by working with this gorgeous little fruit. Oh, you're a gorgeous little fruit. No, you are. What's your connection to the industry? How long have you grown them on your property in suburban New Zealand or your acreage in Te Puke or somewhere else where they're grown very well? You might have an ancient kiwi fruit vine that's been producing for years and years and years. I'd like to talk kiwi fruit with you tonight. It's going to be absolutely amazing. Now that I've talked about it, I'm really hungry. But I'd like you to call to satiate my appetite, 0800 80 1080, 9292 on the text. And of course, we play nothing but the most superb music from the 70s, 80s and 90s. All night long. Well, not all night long, but some of it. Oh, this is a great song to march to. 1, 2, 3, 4, left, left, left, right, up, left, left. Oh, I can feel myself becoming quite militant. Oh, this is great. This is Big Country from 1983.

0: Newstalk ZB, this is In My Day. The Scottish band Big Country in a Big Country from 1983. I don't think they grow kiwi fruit in Scotland, but everything that comes out of Scotland is amazing. The music, the haggis, the bagpipes. Anyway, we're talking kiwi fruit. And I know they're growing right around the world now. Other markets beat us to the market, but we've got Zespri. If you've been involved with the industry, what do you think they should have called it, by the way? I don't think Zespri doesn't do it for me. It really does sound like a moped of some sort from Italy, but, you know, whatever. It's still worth a lot of money. What's your connection to the industry? And have you always had kiwi fruit grown on your property? And tell me, if you're in a part of the world where people say, you can't grow that, and you've managed to, where would that be? There's always little microclimates here and there. 0800 80 1080 9292 is the text. Hi, Johnny.
1: Oh, good evening.
0: G'day.

0: seminars, and I was just a very junior young intern then, working with the Soil and Health Association and other groups. And it was quite interesting, you know, sort of a lot of people jumping on board back in the early 90s, going organic. A lot of dairy farmers converting straight away to kiwi fruit, expecting to make huge amounts of money in a short period of time. But with cooperative development, it doesn't really work that way. We had a huge market in the European Union, but one of the issues was as soon as the organic produce gets there, it's sprayed with methyl bromide, removing its organic status, of course. And you know how Europeans are quite fussy about those sort of things.
1: Is that the same stuff they spray on bananas to ripen them?
0: Yeah, same sort of thing. And they use methyl bromide at the port here in Tauranga. So it's still in common use today, but we were able to convince them at the other end in Europe to spray the product with pyrethrum, the African daisy, to act as an insecticide. So it was interesting thing. I've been involved in picking up the kiwi fruit off the side of the road after a truck crash in Tauranga on Waihi Road, where kiwi fruit destined to be fed to cows because it couldn't be sold. that for a while there was no money in kiwi fruit, and then I've seen the disease come along and almost wipe orchards out.
1: It's quite a fragile or capricious industry. One minute you're booming and then you're not. But the gold now and the red one, man, that's worth like millions, isn't it?
0: Yeah, the interesting thing you're talking about is the seeds being smuggled. So with medicinal plants here in New Zealand, most of them were labelled as noxious weeds by Ministry of Agriculture and Fisheries for many years. So a lot of botanists, including myself, got people from overseas to send us products like echinacea, rootlets, and golden seal, which were banned under the noxious weed list. And we had them sent here identified as similar varieties of the same species which weren't banned, and they would arrive in wet newspaper at customs, and we would put them in the tunnel house and grow them for 6 months and have them inspected, and they'd come along and we'd grow two crops, one adjacent to each other, and that's how we ended up sharecropping echinacea and golden seal across the country.
1: Incredible.
0: With other ones as well, and it was quite risky and dodgy, but the passion involved in the people, the organic producers that did this, but he went to jail. No one got in trouble, but, we all could have.
1: Yeah, well, exactly. you could have. But, and now echinacea, of course, it's not now, but it is recognised. It's been one of those centuries-old type nutraceuticals recognised for all sorts of benefits. I can't think of any, but you can buy echinacea to help you, do things, whatever that might be. And, of course, it was Mother Aubert, one of the early Catholic nuns who grew cannabis at Jerusalem up the Whanganui River. Because cannabis, of course, has been respected for a long time for its medicinal qualities. Just imagine that, a whole flock of nuns sitting around smoking a great big joint. Well, they weren't. Well, actually, I don't know if they were or weren't. You couldn't blame them, though. Not a great habit to get into. Oh, no, it does get better. The humour, well, actually, it might not. 22 past six, thank you. Good start there. Johnny, Margaret, stand by, you'll be next. Oh, that was terrible. Who wrote that joke, by the way? Who? Oh, did I? Oh.
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4: Fearless. Focused, informed. It's the Mike Hosking Breakfast.
5: Once again, we're supposed to be like Amsterdam, apparently, or New York. Except we aren't, and we never will be. Cars are important. You've seen it in Auckland as well. Apartments with no parks. So cool. The stats show it. First home buyers at the moment, they're on the market right now. Standalone homes are what they want. They will borrow, they will bleed to achieve it. What the trendies want and what the real world is prepared to pay for it are to some degree at odds. And that is why the areas of the market that have trouble, because theory and ideology doesn't have a deposit. The buyer does.
4: Back Monday from 6 a.m, the Mike Hosking Breakfast with Range Rover Sport on Newstalk ZB. You lived it. We remember it. In My Day with Roman Travers, Newstalk ZB.
6: 25 past 6. Welcome, Margaret. How's your day been?
7: Oh, good. Thank you, Roman. I'm Margaret Anderson. I'm Vince Hartley's niece.
6: Oh, nice.
7: Yes, I just want to let you know, forgive me if I'm not right about this, Roman, but recently on the radio, I heard on the news a woman is actually creating fabric using the kiwi fruit skin.
6: Gee, that'd be weird, wouldn't it?
7: Yeah, quite interesting, isn't it?
6: Very.
7: She's creating a fabric to a clothing factory. But forgive me if I'm wrong about this, but I'm pretty well sure I heard this correctly, Grey Man.
6: Well, there's probably quite a bit of fibre in there. It'd be quite the fruity clothing company. You could actually call it something like that, couldn't you? Would you be interested in wearing some? I wonder what it feels like.
7: I wouldn't mind trying, actually, but that's what I need to say.
6: Yeah. Oh, it's nice of you to call, Margaret. We have spoken before, for those that don't know, which is most people. Vince Hartley was my uncle, and you're his niece. It's lovely.
7: He's a wonderful man, wonderful family uncle. They're actually my favourite relations, actually, Colleen and Vince. So I used to call them as if they're really wealthy. Royalty when it's royal, because they're so lovely family, you know.
6: Very nice people, yeah. He's the one I blame for my love of Land Rovers.
7: Mm,
6: yeah, that's Vince's fault.
7: Mm. Yeah, but thank you very much, Roman.
6: Oh,
7: you're
6: more than welcome, Margaret. So I didn't know about that. I'm just giving a quick look on the interweb. Kiwi fruit clothing. What comes up with it? Oh, my Lord. No, that comes up with, oh, no, who'd wear that? What a catastrophe. It's clothing that's just fabric, which is all kiwi fruit patterns all over it. Oh, I'm getting a migraine. It's like looking at a test pattern on the old telly. Let's see what comes if I click on news. This could be fascinating. Oh, you're quite right. A New Zealand company turning kiwi fruit waste into a leather alternative. I guess if it's like, if you get sick of it, you could just eat it. The New Zealand startup transforming rejected kiwi fruit into a plant-based leather alternative has entered talks with BMW, Rolls-Royce and Volkswagen. What? Why would they be interested? Oh, yeah, of course, because they're going to start making compostable cars, probably. That makes sense. With 80 other brands now seeking to work with it. Gee, Margaret, you're a wealth of knowledge. That's brilliant. I knew nothing about that, and now I'm learning a little bit more. I like the idea of a compostable car. I wish some of them would. Some of them are terrible. There's some ugly cars on the road, aren't there? Anyway, kiwi fruit, the industry, there you go. It's got long legs. Off it goes into the fabric side of life. Isn't that bizarre? 0800 80 1080. 9292 on the text. What's your connection to the kiwi fruit industry? Did you enter and then exit the industry wishing you hadn't? Now that the fruit is now worth as much as gold per kilo. Well, it's not, but, you know, it's

0: very valuable. Have you grown them on your property in suburban New Zealand? Now, I've seen vines growing in, we had them in, did we? We had them in, I think we did we? In Wadestown? Or maybe I'm thinking Christchurch. I have memories of some very old Chinese gooseberry vines before they became, well, actually, you know, they must have been called kiwi fruit. I think some people used to use the old name for a long time. Where can you grow them around the country? Where are those interesting parts of the country that you think, oh, you can't grow those there, it's too frosty? But you can. And what other names do you think, if you've got a connection to the industry, what other names could they have used instead of zespri, which doesn't tell you anything about the fruit or New Zealand? It sounds like something that would have a 50cc motor in it that you'd be overtaken and constantly on the main road. It does sound like a little scooter, doesn't it? And what kind of kiwi fruit products do you frequent? Which are the products, apart from the fruit itself, what are those products that you love that are made from kiwi fruit? Or perhaps you make your own. There's a product called Flow, which, you know, keeps you regular, P-H-L-O-E. But you might be making a gin or something. There'll be all sorts of stories tonight. I'm into it. I want to hear them all. 6:30, 0800 80 1080 and 9292 to text.
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0: 28 to 7, I'll be here right through till 12. You don't have to stay till 12, but please bring a note next time if you're going to leave early. And yeah, the free phone number for your story is absolutely free. 0800 80 1080. Roman, isn't Zespri the name of the cooperative that sells kiwi fruit? And there are others such as Seeker. Yeah, I know it's... So Zespri is the world's largest marketer of kiwi fruit, and they distribute to more than 50 countries. I'm not reading this, by the way. This is all off the top of my head. Their headquarters are in Mount Maunganui, and the company is 100% owned by the current and former kiwi fruit growers of the country. And they've got 4,300 growers, Zespri. And it's also, it's what you see on the fruit, isn't it? But no one talks about going to buy a Zespri, do they? Oh, I can't wait to sink my teeth into a Zespri, do they? I wouldn't. I'll be calling them kiwi fruit. I do like the gold, but I don't like it when it's overly ripe. It gets a bit too banana-y for me, a bit banana-y. Do you know what I mean? And I haven't tried the red one yet. But if you've got a traditional old green hairy beastie in the garden, and you've had it there for years, they do get quite trunk-like, don't they? They get like a, not like a tree, but do they have a long life? Are the older varieties less resistant or more resistant to disease? Because kiwi fruit's had its problem over the years. And you might be someone that's been, you know,

like that, bending backwards, looking up, pruning, attaching vines to wires. What's with that pyramid looking? It's not a pyramid scheme, but that pyramid looking way that they grow it. That's a bit wacky, isn't it? It kind of goes up to a point. I'm not really sure what that's all about, but someone will know. 0800 80 1080. What's changed in the horticultural aspects of growing this amazingly valuable crop for, well, not for me, but for the country? It's good, isn't it? 0800 80 1080. 9292 is the text. Hi, Roman. I read your article in the New Zealand Herald about the Bluff Oyster Festival. Oh, good stuff. I loved it so much. I'm going next year with my wife. So thank you, and thanks to Leisure Time Travel. Oh, you're more than welcome. Regards, says Jonathan. Oh, that was epic. I loved it. I was a bit kind of, I don't know about that. Oh, what is that? Looks like an alien. Oh, no, it's a kinner. Are you sure? It looks like an alien's head. Cracked open. Yeah, I didn't really get into the kinner, but the fritters and the oysters, very enjoyable. Good people, too. Good people of Bluff. Roman, Benefield's orchard on Riverbank Road, Whanganui, had a lot to do with growing the Chinese gooseberries. As a child in the 1960s, I can remember them on the vines at the back. They grow really well, don't they? They grow quite prolifically. And Whanganui is, if you know Whanganui, if you live there, you'll know it very well. It's got one of those microclimates. Gardeners say you can almost grow anything there. Hi, Roman. I hope you receive this. I have. My name is Russ. I was born and grew up in Whanganui. I'm 72 years old. I lived in Ikitara Road, not far from Gerse Street Corner. When I was at primary school, there was a Mr. Canty. He had a large property on the Gerse Street Corner of Ikitara Road. He was a very elderly man when I was just a wee lad. He grew all sorts of vegetables and fruits, also eggs. He had a huge kiwi fruit vine and sold everything. Oh, what a generous guy. Well, that's not generous, that's just industrious, isn't it? Now this is the interesting part. It was well known that it was either the first or one of the first to go to China, he was, and bring back Chinese gooseberries. And that is what he sold. He sold them as Chinese gooseberries, and his name was Canty. That'll ring bells for people of Whanganui. I lived in Whanganui East. I do remember seeing vines on the true left bank of the river. That's what you do with rivers, eh? You look downstream. So if you're standing in a river looking downstream, the true left, it's when you're looking downstream. That's right, isn't it? So on the true left, there were lots of kiwi fruit vines in Whanganui. Have I got that right with the river? Someone will know. I should know, having been an apprentice for Barry Crump all those years ago. 0800 80 1080. Your connection to kiwi fruit, what do you think they should have called Zespri? And I don't want you to tell me that you've got $7 million in the bank, but how much has it made you over the years? And was there a point when you thought, oh, we better get out of this, the diseases are coming, and oh, it's terrible? But you hung in there. And now you've got so much money, you start fires with it. 0800 80 1080 and 9292 to text. Oh, this is a cracker. Come on, Carole King. You can do it. Go.

0: News Talk ZB, it's In My Day. Now, I'm Roman Travers. That's Carol King and the Sweet Seasons from 1971. There have been numerous sweet seasons for kiwifruit, and it just keeps going, doesn't it? The clever people that know how to do all the, you know, stuff in a lab to make it do weird things like look like a sunset. How would you compare the taste if you look at the traditional kiwifruit, which I actually really like? I love the... It can get a bit of a core, like a bit woody sometimes. And some people say, oh, the skin's too tough, and oh, I don't eat the skin. A friend of mine said to me, if you knew what we sprayed them with, you wouldn't be eating the skin. I went, oh, okay, well, I've always eaten the skin. So maybe I won't in future. I don't like them when they're overly ripe. I don't think I've really had any other form. I don't think I've ever had a kiwifruit ice cream or a kiwifruit gin, if there's such a thing, or, you know, some sort of liqueur. Is it a bit kind of, whew, a bit sickly, a bit full on? What's your connection to kiwifruit? What can you make with it? Apart from a pavlova and slicing it up on your breakfast. Now, despite the name kiwifruit are not native to New Zealand, the seeds were brought into New Zealand back in 1904. The teacher was Mary Isabel Fraser. And she was the principal of Whanganui Girls College. In fairness, she may have had permission to do so. In reality, probably not. Not in 1904. What do they say? Best to seek forgiveness than permission, or something like that. They were planted firstly in 1906. They didn't fruit until 1910. And the nurseryman that planted them was Alexander Allison. You might have a connection to either the nurseryman, Alexander Allison, or to Mary Isabel Fraser. I'd be quite keen to hear those stories too. And if you can tell me what they were called back in China, clearly not kiwifruit and clearly not Chinese gooseberries, unless that's a direct translation from the Mandarin or Cantonese. They are not related to the Groseulaceae family, which is the gooseberries. I must master how to say that. Groseulaceae. They're not part of the, you know how the, you know, those lovely papery little jackets on the gooseberries? I wonder why that fruit didn't take off. If they could make that the size of a kiwi fruit with its little paper jacket, they're a stunning little thing, especially on vanilla ice cream. How do you have them? What's your connection? 0800 80 1080 9292 on the text, and the chills not too far away.
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5: 14 to 7. Beyond the kiwi fruit, beyond the actual the orchards. I love the orchards. I love the shelter belts. You go into an orchard that's growing kiwi fruit and you could be inside. Well, unless it's raining, and then that's not the case. But they're very, very sheltered. They're very sheltered from frosts. They're very sheltered from the wind. They don't get a lot of light in behind those thingamajiggies, shelter belts, do you? Anyway, so what about the machinery? Oh, that's a bit of a segue, but there's a whole industry behind the industry. The sprayers, the pruners, the anything electronic, the whatever. There's a whole, like Te Puke is the kiwi fruit capital of the world, as they say, even though the headquarters for Zespri are in Mount Maunganui. I think people do associate kiwi fruit and Te Puke as one and the same. So your connection to it, the industry is huge. There are huge gangs of people that wander around doing all the work for those that sit on the veranda making all the money. And then there are those that get involved with that and do it themselves. So what's your connection? I'm looking forward to hearing the stories. 0800 80 1080. Roman, I do not like the ones that have a hard white and then your text stops. I think I know what you're talking about. The kiwi fruit that have that kind of woody core. And is that just the older traditional fruit that has that? And is that a sign of age? We all get a bit woody as we age. Oh, I used to be so woodless. Now look at me. You know, is that just a... I don't know. Someone in the industry will know. Oh, now you've texted... Oh, you've... you're listening, aren't you? You've sent the word centre. Thank you. The hard white centre. So my little rambling there did make sense after all. In terms of an alternative name, Acme Kiwi Fruit Beep Beep. It's interesting. Oh, is that's the Roadrunner, isn't it? Acme. Whenever I see the Acme, I do think of Roadrunner, but I also think of Le Fare in Wellington. The cups, the spoons and all that, they do the Acme brand of all that, don't they? What else can you do with a kiwi fruit? You can throw it. If the fruit's too hard, you could play cricket with it. People put them on pavlovas. What else do you do with a kiwi fruit? Or listen very carefully for the subtle chord changes in this track. You might think, oh, that's raucous. No, it's listen to the lead guitar. Martin Phillips with the Chills was absolutely magic. And in this track, once you get into the bridge, it's just sheer brilliance. This track from the Chills from 1986.

0: News Talk ZB, it's in my day, the chills, and I love my leather jacket from 1986. In actual fact, my leather jacket is right beside me. It's too warm in the studio, so I took it off. It's a leather jacket that I purchased in Chicago many years ago now. I think I'll probably get buried in it. You know, it's that good. Well, you don't get buried when you get cremated. How's that going to work? Oh, I don't want to cremate that. It's worth too much. Anyway, great track from a great New Zealand band from Dunedin, The Chills from 86. More great music from Dragon, Bruce Hornsby and The Range, James Rain, Paul Simon, Dire Straits, and so much more. Kiwi fruit. What can you tell me, Shane?
1: Well, I'm loving the Kiwi music, Roman. How cool is that? Thinking of leather jackets recently, well, the other weekend, of course, my father-in-law gave me a leather jacket that he emigrated to New Zealand in from Holland, and he still has it. So, and I've got it now, which is pretty cool.
0: That's very special.
1: Yeah. Hey, I was listening to a skit by Di Henwood recently, and he was saying that kiwi fruit were growing in Avondale.
0: Avondale.
1: When they were Chinese gooseberries, of course.
0: Wow.
1: So when Avondale was first, obviously, on the outskirts of Auckland, rather than being sort of inner city west, as they call it now, it was a kiwi fruit orchard area.
0: Yeah, it makes sense.
1: Chinese gooseberries then, of course, but yeah, so I thought that was fairly interesting.
0: Yeah, and they would have been quite the difficult thing to transport long distances because they're quite fragile, aren't they? Like a talkback host, really. Sorry.
1: Especially one that doesn't have a producer. It's answer the phones themselves.
0: Oh, we all like to help out here. It's like communism around here. Yeah, yeah.
1: Yeah, I just thought that was an interesting...
0: It is.
1: Who knew? Obviously a wine area, that part of Auckland. And but there, kiwi fruit.
0: That's right. And when you go to places like... what's it, Monte Cecilia Park, that was a big farm, and that was the outskirts of town, and now that's only like a 10-minute drive from the city if there's no traffic. Yeah, so that makes sense. Avondale, eh? Wow.
1: Yep, okay. There you go. You look up that skit from...
0: Yes.
1: It's kind of an interesting one because he takes it into now they're not doing kiwi fruit or Chinese gooseberries, they're doing meth. But
0: which is a tragedy. Yeah, no, but that's an interesting thing just to think about those plots of land which are now subdivisions. And once you've lost that fertile land that's become a subdivision, that's it. It never goes back, does it? It just becomes suburbia forever. Avondale. If you live there, it's Avondale. But, yeah, I'd never thought about that before. How close were their kiwi fruit growing to you before it became suburbia? Oh, if you stick around long enough, everything disappears, doesn't it? Here, rural land, 7 to 7. Thank you, Shane.
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11: 5 to 7. Great to have your company as we head through Saturday evening, Saturday, June the 13th, for those that have lost their calendars. You don't really have to say that anymore, do you? Because everyone's got calendars. You're constantly reminded of the time, of the day. It's quite nice to be without all that. Do you feel weird without all that sort of stuff on? If you're going out for a day in the kiwi fruit vines, it must be quite nice, quite peaceful, being under all of those vines and just you and your dog and a pruning device. Do they use electric pruners now or hydraulic pruners, or are the vines quite soft and so therefore you don't need that sort of stuff? I'd like to know more about the industry. I know that you can transmit disease very easily on your feet. Having been through some of the great vineyards of South Australia last year, you had to either wash your shoes or do handstands everywhere. I can't remember, one of the two. To avoid transmitting disease. I think kiwi fruit are very similar, quite fragile. I wonder if they can breed them to be hardier. I guess that's what they're working on. 0800 80 1080. You might have a connection to growing them, pruning them, just making the money off them, being someone in a white coat in a lab with lots of Brill cream and very thick glasses, trying to work out how to make them bigger, transport better without losing flavour. I can imagine the industry has a lot of investment into the future. What is the future? If you've been around long enough and all you had was the hairy old beasties, the hairy old green ones, which were just delicious anyway, stunning when you cut them through and see all the seed, apart from that white core, which can be a bit kind of, ooh, that's a bit woody, isn't it? Ooh, the bit of fibre, nothing wrong with that. Get that into you. And then they went to the gold. And now they've got the red, whatever they call it, sunset, embarrassment, something. It's got a lovely name to do with being red. Could be the communist. No, they wouldn't call it that, would they? That wouldn't sell well. What did they call them back in that time when the very, very naughty principal of Whanganui Girls College, Mary Isabel Fraser, she wouldn't have been doing anything too wrong. Are you related to her? I guess it's too late to give her a fine through math. The nurseryman was Alexander Allison, for those that are asking. He was the one that was designated the job of propagating from the seed, getting the seed to strike. He would have been thinking, gee, these have come all the way from China. No pressure. Wow. They were planted in 1906 and didn't fruit till 1910. 0800 80 1080. That is my phone number.
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2: For the first time in competition history, the Hurricanes and the Blues meet in a Super Rugby semi-final. A place in next week's championship decider on the line. The Hurricanes finished top in the regular season, full of confidence after putting 66 points on the Brumbies in last weekend's qualifying final. They've already beaten the Blues twice this season and have won 9 straight matches on home soil. But history tells us you can never discount the men from Auckland. Despite 4 straight defeats, the 2024 champions know one performance can extend their season by another week. So buckle up for a classic New Zealand derby. The Hurricanes chasing a first Super Rugby title since 2016. The Blues looking to rebound from a pretty wretched month and only 80 minutes separating one of these teams from a place in the grand final. Good evening. Welcome to Henry Stadium in New Zealand's capital for the second semi-final in the 2026 Super Rugby Pacific competition. The Hurricanes hosting the Blues live here on Newstalk ZB Sport. Matt Buck is sidelined for us. We'll check on conditions in a moment. Ross Bond, as always, is in the expert analyst chair. The Hurricanes are favourites to win this game, Bondy. What do they need to do very well to ensure that they actually do win the game?
3: Score more points than the Blues. There you go. Short and sharp. They just need to do what they've been doing. Do the do. Get over the ball, get front football, unleash the back three. Whatever back three they put out there, good luck containing them. Stearns will be huge again tonight. He's been the buy of the season for any of the franchises. The town is abuzz. People believe, I think, that it might be, I'm not going to say it, but they believe that this team can go all the way. And, gee, what we saw 8 days ago against the Brumbies was something out of the box. A little bit like we saw the boys from up north perform last night in that first 40 minutes of absolutely magnificent footy. What do they need to do? They've just got to keep doing what they've been doing, and it's worked for them. They score tries from nothing. They are good. The front five, so long that has been the problem area, isn't anymore. I think the Blues will compete, but they've got it up. They're up against it tonight.
2: Let's have a check on conditions that will greet these two teams when they make their way out of the players' tunnel. Matt Buck is sideline for us. Good evening, Bucky. How are conditions at ground level?
4: Yeah, good evening, fellas. And it is superb at the moment, Piney, I must say. Not a drop of rain all day. The wind has died away. The ground is in perfect order, as always, here at Henry Stadium. And I expect conditions to stay that way. A little bit of drizzle forecast a bit later on. Hopefully we get through without any of that. This should be an absolute doozy. As Bondy said, the town has been a buzz all week, and it's shown in the crowd figure. Currently, I think in the house, probably around 17,500 to 18,000. That's meant to build maybe to 24,000, 25,000. They're coming late here.

0: So it should be a very, very good clash indeed.
1: Yeah, there's been a concerted effort to boost attendance for this one. The slogan has been "Fill the Tin," and Peter Larkai will lead the Hurricanes out on the occasion of his 50th Super Rugby match, the 7th Hurricanes player this season to bring up 50, along with Duplessis Kirifi, who raised his bat for 100 during Super Round in Christchurch. The Hurricanes make their way out onto Henry Stadium. Xavier Numia, Asafua Moore and Pasolio Tossi make up the front row. Caleb Delaney and the outstanding, as Bondi said, Warner Dearns are the locks. Brad Shields backs up after playing 80 minutes last week on the blindside flank. Duplessis Kirifi, one of the co-captains, and Peter Larkai make up the loose trio. Cam Roygaard and Ruben Love are the now well-established halves. Geordie Barrett, the other co-captain, and Billy Proctor in midfield, equally established as a partnership. Fehe Finianga-Norfolk makes his return on the left wing. Josh Morby on the right, and Callum Harkin at fullback. Just a word on Peter Larkai, bringing up his 50th game. I remember when he played game number one or two, he hardly said anything in the media opportunities he had. He spoke with confidence during the week. He's really grown into quite an influential Hurricane.
2: Yes, he has, and of course on the back of some All Black experience as well. Look, yeah, he has just grown. He sometimes sort of just gets about his work and you don't notice him too much, and then there's other games where he's the main ball carrier, the guy that's denting the defensive line. But gee, it's his work rate off the ball where he has grown from strength to strength this year, and with that comes confidence, as you say, Pony.
1: The Blues have made their way out. Tuumafasi, Slater, Renata the front row. Tui Pilotu and Dari are the locks. Barnes, Segner, Satutu and the loose forwards. Christie and Petafetta are the halves. Te'eli and Lamb in midfield. Caleb Clark, the 33 test All Black. Cole Forbes and 144 test All Black. Bowden Barrett, the back three. Ben O'Keefe is our referee. Todd Petrie and Warwick Lemert will help out. Richard Kelly is in the TMO box tonight,
2: bringing up his 300th.
1: That's the voice of Ben O'Keefe. The Hurricanes will kick from right to left as we look. That's south to north, from the city end towards the harbour end. And we are underway in semi-final 2, Super Rugby Pacific 2026, on News Talk ZB Sport and via iHeartRadio. 80 minutes from a team joining the Chiefs in the Super Rugby final. The Blues take it in, and Christie kicks from the base down towards halfway. And a penalty coming the way of the Blues early, as there was some interference being run there, Bondi.
2: No. That's an average decision from the referee. Cam Roygaard's just about had his shoulder blades rearranged by someone coming through, and he's pulled him for the old jockey bucky. I don't think that the referee's got that one quite right, to be fair.
0: Any change of line from Roygaard? Is that the problem?
2: Yeah, Roygaard not. No. He's just one. The Blues guy ran into him.
1: So not universal agreement in the commentary box about that decision from Ben O'Keefe. The Blues have a penalty. They've kicked down to the 22 right-hand side and will throw to a line-out. Bradley Slater looking for his jumpers. And it's a knock-on by Sam Derry in the middle of the line-out, which goes the way of the Hurricanes. They go out in the centre field, and Geordie Barrett puts the big right boot to it. Down the right-hand touch it goes. In fact, it drifts in field, collected at the back by Bowden Barrett, still sporting the blonde locks. Bowden Barrett in support.
2: Oh, he's taken him in the air.
1: And he has taken him in the air. And he has landed. And is that Callum Harkin who's landed?
0: No, it's Roygaard again.
2: Roygaard.
1: Okay. And Bowden Barrett got underneath him. It looked inadvertent. Now they've taken it quickly. Away they go. And is that Cam Roygaard who's bounced up and is now running down the other end? Oh. Incredible.
0: Morby's on. Morby's
1: right
0: on.
1: They go. Morby at the right hand side. Hurricanes are looking to go in the corner early in this one. They're 3 metres short of the right wing corner flag. Head down and charging in go the Hurricanes. Hot on attack early in this one. Roygaard obviously showing no ill effects from landing on his back about 30 seconds ago. Right in the shadow of the post, the Hurricanes, as they rumble towards the line. Roygaard digging in, left running ball, the first receiver could be Larkai. They go out towards the right instead.
0: Harkin.
1: Harkin's got it. Nips inside. Held up by Bowden Barrett. Is he over the line? Not quite. Just a half a yard short, says Ben O'Keefe. Use the ball.
0: Lock out.
1: Towards the right and diving over.
0: Geordie Barrett.
1: Is Geordie Barrett for the opening try. We've only had 2.5 minutes and the Hurricanes are on the board. 5 points to nil with a kick to come. Geordie Barrett, the try scorer.
2: Snooze, you lose, and the Blues did that time, as it was the Bodie Barrett taking Cam Roygaard out in the air, 10-metre mark, Kane's territory.

0: Gets to his feet, quick tap, and he was gone. In behind the Blues' sleeping defensive line. They headed down to the right-hand side, out to the right wing, brought down. They brought it back under advantage a couple of times. They hammered away, and then basically the Blues in front of Matt Buck ran out of defenders. The big wide pass, Geordie Barrett galloped over, untouched, easy try. Snooze, you lose, Piney.
1: Yeah, nice simple footy, Piney, by the Hurricanes. Roy Gardens-Bondi says, snooze, you lose. But they were patient. They shifted it a couple of ways and then back. Larkey was unmarked, but Geordie Barrett went in beautifully for the Hurricanes. 5-0, kick the gun.
2: Call it for us, Bucky.
1: Yep, Ruben Love. Been good off the tee so far this season. As we said, 3 minutes gone. 5-0. This is up towards the post. It's going to shade away, Piney.
2: So he was perfect off the tee last week, Ruben Love. 9 from 9. He misses his first, but Geordie Barrett, with just his second try of the season, has the Hurricanes into a 5-0 lead. Really quick thinking from Cam Roygaard. I think the Blues were perhaps foxed as well. They thought he was out for the count. So Bodo Barrett kicks off. The Hurricanes lead at 5-0 with 4 minutes gone here at Henry Stadium inside the 22. And Barrett taking in a heavy tackle inside the 22. The Hurricanes wrap around looking for an exit play. Roygaard at the base. They'll go one off running through Numia.
3: Yep, try and move, try
2: Hurricanes
3: move.
2: Just open sucking up. In a few good defenders, this, getting themselves you. A bit better field position. They're 15 use. In from the right-hand touch, inside their 22. No. Roygaard brings it to the back, and then box kicks from the base. And down the right-hand side, a good clearance. It goes into touch, 10-metre line, right-hand side, Hurricanes territory. The Blues will throw to that line-out, though, their left-hand touch.
1: Bondi, the Roygaard, Bowden Barrett play in the air. Is that a card in a round-robin match?
0: I would have thought so.
1: Yeah, I think a good referee.
0: I would have thought so, yeah. Yeah.
2: I wonder whether the fact that he got up and played on prevented that from happening. Anyway, we'll come back to that as the Blues win this line out. It's into centre field and taken into contact by Te'eli in his 21st Blues appearance tonight. Hurricanes strong on defence. Finlay Christie, left running ball. Satutu with the cornrows. Is that what they call Bondi? Cornrows?
0: Something like that. Never had them myself.
2: No.
0: You?
2: I can confirm I haven't. Penalty advantage coming away of the Blues.
3: You're second player in. Sorry, first player was fine. The second one comes around the side. Side entry.
2: I think that might have been Xavier Numia, Bucky.
1: Caleb Delaney.
2: I saw Xavier Numia running away with his,
0: with his head down.
2: I thought Ben O'Keefe was pointing to him, but Caleb Delaney, the culprit. Incorrect entry. So the Blues will kick down the left-hand side. Bowden Barrett's going to try and find a touch inside the 22 for the Blues, and they'll have a chance to bite straight back. 5-0, 5.5 minutes gone here. The Hurricanes lead the second semi-final.
1: Yeah, we spoke about it off-air, Bondi, didn't we? With this big pack that the Blues have brought to town, Tupelo, Derry, these sort of guys. I wonder whether they'll try and bore the Hurricanes tonight and play this sort of stuff. This is a good attacking opportunity. Signer looks poised at number two.
2: 15 out from the left wing corner flag. Slater going to throw to this line out.
3: 2 metres.
2: As Matt Buck mentioned, Signet is at two and they go to two, but he can't quite contain it. It's a bit messy. It looked like a knock-on, but comes back on the blue side. Satutu inside the 22. Runs straight into Asafo Amur, who puts him on the deck. One off running by the Blues as they are now 19 out inside the 22-metre line. Patrick Tuipulotu in the black headgear takes it forward and makes it just up over the advantage line. Left running ball from Christie as the Blues line up to be the next ball carrier. Met with stern defence. It spits out to Christie. Out towards the left-hand side come the Blues. Maybe an overlap on the left. Caleb Clark has it. Cuts inside over the 5-metre line. Heading towards the try line. Is he held up?
1: He is indeed.
2: Held up over the line. Or have they got it back? They have. A great opportunity. And Patrick Tuipulotu scores the first try for the Blues. And they bite back with 7 minutes gone. It's 5 apiece and a kick to come.
0: Yeah, quality try from the Blues. The line-out didn't quite go their way. It wasn't perfect, but it knocked back on the Blues side. They went to the midfield, and big ball. Boys coming from depth onto the ball, Bucky. And Tuipulotu, fantastic line, running 10 metres from short of the line. They were never going to stop the big bullet from there. And, yep, they've answered. They needed to come back, and they have.
1: Any team struggles to defend hard and straight running from the big ball carriers, as you say, Bondi, and they're really good then. Caleb Clark outstanding, and then Paddy Tuipulotu coming from Petone that far back. He basically hit it at pace and was unstoppable going towards the line. Bowden Barrett once again in front 20. Of me, 5-all. 7 minutes gone. This has started with a rip roar as Bowden Barrett up towards the post. They've got the lead, the Blues, 7-5.
2: Bowden Barrett converts Patrick Tuipulotu's try, just his second of the season. 7.5 gone, and the Blues 7.

0: 7-5 ahead. So bouncing back well from an early setback with that try to get themselves on attack and set themselves up, Bondi.
1: Yep, gee, the pace of the game, we're not mucking around here.
0: So the Hurricanes to kick off at 7-5 behind. 8 minutes gone. Reuben Love gets plenty of elevation on it. Bounces off Segner and is a knock forward back at the Hurricanes' territory. They're on the 10-metre line in Blues' territory, heading out towards the left-hand side. Barrett gives it off to Shields. Here comes Finneunga Norfolk with his first opportunity to run. He goes over the 22-metre line, and the Blues have walked over the top of this. No, it comes out on the Hurricane side. Roygaard. Hurricanes take it up to the 22-metre line. Digging in is Cam Roygaard. Right running ball. That's open side. Love on to Dearns. Billy Proctor is in the action, and up over the 22-metre line, he takes it. Hurricanes can go left or right. They go towards the right. Brad Shields in game 1-4-2 for the Hurricanes. Up to the 22-metre line. Karifi, soft hands to Proctor. Bursting through Amua, and it spits ahead, and it's knocked on by Asafwa Moore. So under knock-on advantage, and Bowden Barrett decides to belt it down the left-hand side and finds a touch on about the 10-metre line in his own territory.
2: Will the Hurricanes mind the quickness of this game, Bondi?
1: No, not at all. Because it'll give the opportunity to open up. Yeah. And, that's where they are so dangerous. Packing up the midfield with their loosies. Karifi and Lakai standing out here as ball-running options.
0: Yeah, four-man line out. It goes to the front where Shields has it into the open spaces. And Pasalio Tossi puts a shoulder into it up to the 10-metre line in Blues territory. Left-running ball. Reuben Love shapes to change direction, and then they continue out towards the left. Proctor's into a gap, tries to free up Finneunga Norfolk. No room on this left-hand side. They're 5 in from the left-hand touch. On their own, or rather in the Blues' 10-metre line, Warner Dearns, one of the players of the season, takes it in to contact. Roygaard, just a short pass to Karifi, heading dangerously close to the left-hand touch, and just stays in. Roygaard. Bit more room in field for Numia.
3: Okay, tackle now.
0: Roygaard again, right running ball. Reuben Love shifts it on. Not a great pass. Picked up in midfield by Harkin, who chops off the right foot and back in field. Just outside the 10-metre line in Blues territory. Again, they go towards the right. Now Geordie Barrett decides, I'll come back out towards the left. Jinks through a gap. Taking in a tackle, but presents for Cam Roygaard. Right in centre field on the Blues 10-metre line.
3: Play on.
0: And it bounces around and knock on. And I think that was Josh Morby coming through. He's knocked it forward, Bondi.
1: Yes, he has knocked it forward. A little bit messy. Roygaard having a little dart around the sort of the back of the mall there, the ruck, and then the little pop pass over the top. Josh Morby coming through was sort of unsighted, I think, and he's knocked it on. So the opportunity for a scrum.
0: First one?
1: Yes.
3: Okay, quick set, first scrum.
2: Sam Derry came through and sort of got in Roygaard's way and tipped him up. Yeah, it was line ball.
0: 11 minutes gone. Blues lead 7-5. A try apiece. Geordie Barrett for the Hurricanes. Patrick Tuipulotu for the Blues. Converted by Bowden Barrett. 7-5 the score as the first scrum goes down right in centre field on the 10-metre line in Blues territory.
2: Bondi, you've got to remember last week the Hurricanes put a statement on the Brumbies. Three scrums, outstanding. This will be a different test tonight.
1: Yep, indeed.
0: Clear instructions as always from Ben O'Keefe as Finlay Christie waits to feed. It's a fairly solid scrum and left running ball for the Blues. In fact, they come out towards the right instead, a bit of misdirection. Barrett shifts it on over towards this right-hand side where Forbes has it for the visitors. Digging in, Christie. Darry takes it over the 10-metre line. The Hurricanes getting up and making their tackles.
3: Yes, good counter.
0: Picked up by Patrick Tuipulotu, the captain and try-scorer tonight. Warner Dearns found himself on the wrong side of that ruck and got a charge in the back. He complains to the referee. Christie puts it up and they will come back. And is that for that charge on Warner Dearns?
3: And he was obstructing you. Box the kick.
1: Obstruction.
0: Okay. What did you think of that charge on Warner Dearns? Is that okay?
1: Yeah, he's not. No, it's not. You can't put your shoulder into someone's back who's nowhere near the ball.
3: 13 blue, HIA. 13.
0: There you go. You heard it. AJ Lamb, his mouth guard has been activated. So he will have to take a trip to the sideline.
2: Yeah, it's physical and tight in those ruck and ball areas, isn't it, Bondi? Like Dearns, I can, you know, he was on the wrong side as Piney Court, and in the old-fashioned days, that's just a general clean-out. But as you say, you can't put a shoulder in someone's back. But he is on the wrong side. I think it's nice.

0: coming up with it. What a rolling maul that was. Absolutely tremendous from the Hurricanes.
1: The skipper,
2: Karifi.
0: Duplessis Karifi in the middle of all of that. Well, I think Amua wanted to get it. Karifi goes, well, I've got it. Let's go, boys.
2: Yeah, gee, talk about a statement. They talk about scrums last week, Bucky, but that line out, the drive, they just disintegrated the Blues pack. Dern's the go-to guy. Yep. They came in behind. As soon as the big size 15s hit the deck, they were in behind and rolled him over the line. Karifi in the middle. Easy try for Dupes. But, yeah, work done up front. Perfect. Lift, throw, drive.
1: Three pieces of good rugby. Loves kick. Amua's throw, Dearns' take, gives Amua so much confidence, and then the drive, brilliantly done. Hurricanes 10-7.
0: Five in from the left-hand touch, just outside the 22 for Ruben Love. He's 0 from 1 tonight. That one looks better. The thumbs up from Ross Bond. The flag's up from the touchies. And the Hurricanes go into a 12-7 lead. Duplessis Karifi's fourth try of the season. 12-7 with 14 and a half minutes gone at Henry Stadium.
1: Warner Dearns has been superb, Bondi, this season, but he's given him more the confidence. He knows if the line-out's staggering a bit, just come to me, bang, done.
0: And I'm mucking about. Bowden Barrett gets us underway quickly. We've had 15 minutes here. Three tries so far in the contest. First time these two have ever played each other in a Super Rugby finals match. A place, obviously, in the grand final next weekend on the line. If the Hurricanes were to win tonight, they will host the Chiefs. If the Blues get up tonight, they will visit Hamilton to Caleb, take on the Chiefs.
1: Caleb Clark's no good coming back to the line. I don't know if you can see him.
2: Yeah, he's a bit wobbly, isn't
1: he? He connected with Geordie Barrett. Yeah. I don't think he'll be on the field for too much longer.
0: Maybe just a stinger.
1: Yeah.
0: Bucky, is it? Yeah, we'll keep an eye on him as the Blues throw to a line out in Hurricanes territory on the 10-metre line. Taken down by Derry. And they get a bit of a roll on to the Blues. They're in Hurricanes territory, midway 10 and 22-metre line, 15 in from the left-hand touch. Suddenly Christie gets his eyes up, has a look around, gives it to Satutu as the first runner. He's taken in a tackle. Duplessis Karifi is looking to earn the turnover. And penalty coming the way of the Hurricanes. And Duplessis Karifi is the man they congratulate.
3: Bradley, no. I'm watching. Holding on.
0: So penalty coming the way of the Hurricanes. Ruben Love finds a touch just inside Blues territory, right-hand side. In fact, on halfway, right-hand side. A heck of a lot of distance on that kick from Ruben
2: Love. No, there wasn't. He took it a bit quickly, actually. Yeah, Karifi right on the ball straight away. Locked on. You couldn't move him.
0: We've had 16 and a half minutes. Hurricanes lead at 12-7 on News Talk's MB Sport. Amua to throw to another line out. He goes to Dearns again, who gets it off the top. Roygaard into Love. Shifted quickly on to Geordie Barrett. Still in their own half, the Hurricanes. Proctor swings it out to Finianga Norfolk. He runs straight into Forbes, just inside Blues territory, left-hand side for the Hurricanes. Larkai is first receiver in game number 50. He's taken in the tackle. A bit messy there, and the Blues have turned it over, and it's okay, says Ben O'Keefe, who was in close proximity. He has now, though, spat out on the Hurricane side again. Geordie Barrett says, I'll tidy up on the 10-metre line, and boots down towards Blues territory, which is taken inside the 22. His brother, Bowden Barrett, drops a kick onto his right boot and finds a touch on halfway right-hand side for the Blues. 12-7, 17 gone.
2: Here we go. Is this Caleb Clark?
3: H-I-A.
2: Yep.
3: Caleb, H-I-A.
0: So another change coming. We'll see Peyton Spencer, no doubt, have to make his way out. So both Arkey and Peyton Spencer off the Blues bench inside the first 18 minutes with A.J. Lamb and now Caleb Clark both in the tunnel for an H-I-A. Well spotted, Matt Buck.
1: Yeah, Matt Stockton's called it, Bondi. No surprise. Came up very slowly, a bit like a boxer, a bit giddy on his feet, and he's off. He doesn't quite understand it, but I think it's the right call.
2: Dearns again.
0: Yep, from Almua's line out. Right running ball for the Hurricanes into centre field, where Billy Proctor gets a pass from Geordie Barrett and takes it into Blues territory. Now it's more central. Now Moore gets the legs pumping up towards the 10-metre line. Blues think they've turned it over. No, says the referee. Proctor plays halfback, and Ruben Love has just dropped it cold. A very rare error from Ruben Love. No real reason, no real pressure. Just dropped it cold, Bondi.
2: Yeah, he just had a wee look up at, I think it was Derry standing up, sort of

0: maybe the big shadow coming forward at him, and he just had a wee look and was probably the player in front of himself. Needed to catch the ball first. But he just shelled it cold, and he's straight through the bread basket.
1: I'm just keeping an eye on it. Yeah, it's Tuina Fussy in front of me, guys, or just with his back to me, number one, who's down. Looks like maybe a shoulder, just extending those arms out, making sure they're okay.
2: Gee, Vern Conner will be wondering what he's done wrong. That's two HIAs, and now his 166 game All Blacks prop forward. That's 166 for the Blues, 68 test matches. Tuonga Fassi down 77 tackles this year, missing just 10. He's had a good season. Offer Tuonga Fassi.
1: Okay. Yeah, it's the neck, isn't it, Bondi? You saw it on the big screen.
0: Yep.
1: And he just has to go and set a scrum now, so that's good for the neck, isn't it?
0: Yeah, that's great.
3: last game I talked off for a
0: test time. It out, I suppose.
2: Yeah, he's back on his feet, Offer, so that's good. 47th Super Rugby meeting between these two. Very tight historically. 23 wins to the Blues, 22 to the Hurricanes. Just the one draw. The Hurricanes have won both matches this season. But the Blues won the three matches before that. Tuonga Fassi is back into the action and will pack down in the scrum.
1: I thought, Ross, one of the great things last night in the Chiefs-Crusaders game was we're at the first 30 minutes. The scrums were so even and it was well adjudicated and they just got the ball going again.
0: Yep.
1: There wasn't resets, but both scrums very evenly matched.
2: 12-7, the Hurricanes lead. 18 minutes gone in the second semi-final at Henry Stadium. You're here on News Talk ZB Sport. Jason Pine, Ross Bond, Matt Buck with the action tonight. Ben O'Keefe sets the scrum. Christie, right, running ball, that's blindside right. He goes through a small gap and has taken 5 metres in from the right-hand touch on the 10-metre line in Hurricanes territory. Picked up and driving on. It's Cole Forbes who has the ball for the Blues. They've certainly come to play and are playing a lot better than they have for large chunks of the last 4 weeks, the Blues. Christie into midfield. Pelafetta shifts it on. Arki, one of the reserves off the bench, is there. He picks it up. Again, they go towards the left. Bowden Barrett's up into a gap, which quickly closes. He's closed down. Midway 10 and 22-metre line. Blues territory 15 in from the left-hand touch. Signa rabbits forward with the ball. Back now to Tuonga Fassi. Pelafetta shifts it on to Barrett, who spins out of a tackle from Billy Proctor. Presents well, though, to Christie. Left running ball, Renata. Hurricanes making their tackles as Christie again goes out towards the left-hand side. Some big tackles going in there. Bucky, not far from you.
1: Yeah, really good. Really good line speed from the Hurricanes at the moment. They're patient as well.
2: Sam Derry is the latest carrier for the Blues. They're building phases. Signa plays halfback. Renata again takes it into contact. The workhorse of this Blues pack. Pelafetta drops it onto the boot, bouncing end over end, and
0: dead
2: and goal just. I wonder which side of the corner flag it was going to go, Bondi. The wrong side as far as Pelafetta's concerned.
0: Yeah, indeed, and I think that's testament to the defence of the Hurricanes, because the Blues hammered away there probably 7, 8, 9 phases. They were going nowhere, and then Pelafetta, the little grubber kick into the 22. The bounce of the ball didn't go his way, and it's gone dead in goal, so the Canes will come back setting a scrum there.
3: I just need space.
2: No sign of AJ Lamb off to your left, Bucky.
1: Not at all at the moment.
3: Just the passy, just around that space on the side.
2: So, AJ Lamb, who's played every game this season for the Blues, leads them for minutes played. Son, of course, of former All Black and former Blues coach Pat Lamb. AJ Lamb currently undergoing an HIA, as is Caleb Clark, son of another former All Black, Ironi. So Arki and Spencer out there. Hurricanes will feed a scrum.
1: AJ Lamb's just out now, not rushing out back to play.
2: He hasn't got a jacket on or anything though, has he, Bucky? He's fully stripped still, unless he gets back to the bench and puts a jacket on. You're right, he's not sprinting back, is he?
1: No, he's got the old teapot going in the mouth guard.
0: Yeah,
1: he has. The shorts.
3: Yep, yeah.
2: All right, they're going to reset the scrum. So, yeah, AJ Lamb, it looks like his night is done, Bondi. That's a big blow for the Blues.
0: Yeah, it is in the midfield. He's been solid, as you say, Piney, throughout this campaign for the Blues boys.
3: Really good on that gap now. Keep that height.
1: Looks like the tape's coming off the wrists.
0: Yep.
2: Yep. All the signs are that AJ Lamb will play no further part in this game. And if the Blues are not victorious, that is his season. He's been very consistent in an inconsistent Blues side, AJ Lamb.
1: And I believe that's his, if they don't play, yeah, well, that's his career done for the Blues. I think he's heading offshore at the end of the season.
2: Yeah, not the way you want to finish. You don't get to write your own endings, do you? But he's into a jog now, so I don't know.

0: You're trying to change the mind of whoever's done the HIA. Reset scrum.
1: Play the ball.
0: And Roygaard has it. Right running ball to Barrett. Right in midfield. Running strongly. Love gets it out towards the right hand side. Morby. He chops inside. The second leading try scorer for the Hurricanes this season. Josh Morby with 13.
2: Yeah.
0: And he's knocked it forward, has he?
2: No, no. Just held up in the tackle. Really good tackle. Let's get a number for you. Yeah, it was Talia, the second 5'8".
0: To Ellie,
2: He was very good in that contact. He was reasonably high, but he just held him up nicely, and they've got the ball now. Yeah, disappointing for Morby.
0: I think we can confirm AJ Lamb is not making his way back on. He's looking for a jacket.
3: Yep. Yeah, he's shaking the hands of everyone on the bench, as much to say, that's me, I'm done.
0: So, Key will continue for the duration. It does, of course, throw out Vern Cotter's strategic substitutions in the second half, doesn't it? Particularly if Caleb Clark is also unable to continue, with Arki and Spencer, the two backline reserves, apart from Tofa Funaki, the reserve halfback, already into the action.
2: So that's come off a mouth guard reading, the one for Lamb, and Clark's has come from the team doctor. So it's amazing how these things work. I mean, AJ Lamb threw his hands in the air when he's told to go off, and he's now done for the night.
0: Yep, they trust the science, don't they? They have to trust the science, whether they agree with it or not. And short arm penalty for the Blues at scrum time. So Tutu takes it quickly, and into midfield they go, the Blues. Spread out towards the right-hand side, where Cole Forbes has got a little bit of space to work in. Tries to kick ahead, it bounces off Harkin. Didn't go forward though, and rebounds back to the Blues, so we can all play on out towards the left. Petafetta on halfway. To Ellie into a gap on the 10-metre line, 15 in from the left-hand touch. Christie fires it out towards the left. Blues, a vast improvement, Bondi, on what they've been in recent weeks. Real energy, and just as I say that, Hoskins, Satutu knocks it on into the hands of Proctor. Finianga Norfo out towards Harkin. Harkin puts a rather aimless kick in, and they'll probably come back. Well, there is the advantage over.
1: Yeah, it's all good. Hey, Hoskins. Not your ball.
0: All right, what did you see there, Bondi?
3: Yeah, coming across as they were going across the touchline here. I know Keith said it's fine, but one of the Blues guys has been cleaned up, and I think it was pretty high. As we look here, as he picks it up. Yeah. I think they've got away with one there, the Canes.
0: All right, what they do have is a 12-7 lead after 25 minutes, and a throw to a line out left-hand side right on halfway for the Hurricanes. They go towards the back, and it skims off some fingers, and not only was it not straight, it has been lost by the Hurricanes, and the Blues come charging through, and they're up to almost the 22-metre line. Chance to break quickly down the left-hand side. Satutu onto Petafetta. He's taken in a tackle, but presents well for his team. Blues with another chance to attack. Tuonga Fassi, 15 in from the left-hand touch, just short of the 22-metre line in Hurricanes territory. Slick passing from the Blues as they bring it up again into Hurricanes territory. Quickly moved on to Spencer. He bounces one into the 22-metre line. Blues player there, he can pick it up, he can spin around. The Blues are going to score another try, and it's going to be Peyton Spencer who scores it. He put the kick through, a very clever one. It bounced away at the Blues, was presented back to Peyton Spencer, and the Blues square it up at 12 apiece with a kick to come.
3: Yeah, great identification of space, because I've got no idea where the Hurricanes fullback is in this play. There was about 25 metres of open real estate that you could have built a couple of apartments on, and Peyton Spencer saw it perfectly. Kicked in behind, Harkins hovering around in the middle of the field. There was no one there. They slid down on the ball, and Spencer followed up the little pop pass. Great individual work from the replacement, Peyton Spencer. And the right winger, Cole Forbes. Well done, Blues. They've struck back.
0: Just to the right of the post, Bowden Barrett surveys the angles and dinks it through. The Blues have the lead, 26 and a half gone, 14-12, the Blues over the Hurricanes.
2: Yeah, I was just going to say, Bondi, the game had become a bit of a stalemate, a couple of HIAs, players coming and going, but then that bit of opportunity was done well by the Blues. As you said, they saw the space. Harkin was miles over on the right-hand side, couldn't cover it off. Well-worked try as Piney says they hit the front, 14 points to 12.
0: Peyton Spencer, the try scorer, his third of the season, and this is not to script. The Hurricanes, firm favourites heading into this one, and with 13 minutes to go until the break, they're 14 points to 12 behind. Really good awareness, as you say, Bondi, for that space from Peyton Spencer, such a young player.
3: Yeah, good awareness from Dowry here too, as the pass went to him and he just collapsed on the ground inside the 22 still, which means they can go direct to the touchline if they do, and Finlay Christie does, hacks it away downfield.
0: Blues are playing well.
3: They are playing well.
2: Just keep an eye in the next couple of minutes on Tossie Bondi, the Hurricanes prop. He's struggling in the scrums. He got pinged there, free kick to the Blues for. He just can't find the space. We know he's a big man, but he's having a bit of a night at the moment, and O'Keefe is in his ear the whole time. So just keep an eye at scrum time on Tossie.
0: All right, Almour throws to the line at Delaney off the top to Roygaard to Love, shifting into midfield where Barrett finds Proctor, who's hit on a big tackle. Coming back towards the left-hand side go the Hurricanes, though, as they look to bounce back quickly. 14-12 down with 28 minutes gone in the semi-final. Right running ball, Larkai, the half-centurion, into the action. Picked up by Roygaard, spots a gap up over the 22. Cam Roygaard beats a tackle, beats another, and then knocked forward as the ball was passed inside. Was that Kalifi or Proctor who couldn't quite hold it? Proctor, a fancy.
2: Yeah, the pink boots are Billy Proctor, Piney.
0: Roygaard, though, so dangerous.
3: Yeah, just spotted a little gap and, geez, lightning through there. Got in behind the A defender again. Then the little pop pass over the top to his mate, Billy Proctor. And it was one of those ones where it was sort of diving away from him. Proctor hitting a tackle by Slater, who got back there, the hooker for the Blues. But opportunity, they are so dangerous. Can't snooze here on these boys at all.
2: Sorry, Bondi, just in front of the Hurricanes bench, in front of you guys, Caleb Clark walking slowly back also. I wonder whether his night's done.
0: Yeah, he's not rushing to get back either. Well spotted, Matt Bark. He is also...
3: What I know, Dave Lintott's following him closely. Photographer, sideline.
0: Whatever happens, he'll get a good snap of it.
3: He will. Yeah, no, what's he doing? Yeah, no, he's shaking hands as well. His night's done too.
2: He wants the jacket. He wants...
4: Do what you need to do if you need to come back.
2: Is there any jackets here?
0: So, Lamb off, Clark off, two of the Blues' most important backline players. But Peyton Spencer's come on and made an impact, scored a try.
4: There's a good gap, I'm happy.
0: Peter Arquette out there as well for the Blues.
4: Time on.
0: Former Chiefs midfielder, been offshore in Ireland. Plenty of experience and composure.
3: Good Peter crowd, Arquette. Good crowd. A little bit stunned at the moment, though.
2: There's got to be patient, like the Hurricanes team, I think.
3: Yep.
0: 29 minutes gone. Blues 14, Hurricanes 12. Scrum screws inside the Blues 22. Hoskins Satuti says, I've had enough of that. I'll pick it up and
4: it's still on.
0: Take it a couple of yards forward. Christie looking for an exit play.
4: Stay on here. Use.
0: Looks like he's going to box kick the All Blacks halfback and finds a touch down the... No, he doesn't. It cuts infield and it's picked up by Morby. Stretches the legs into midfield. Josh Morby as the crowd rise. Through a tackle from Tui Pilotu. Through another one up towards the 22 right in centre field. Right running ball, Roygaard. Amua is the next carrier. He makes 5 or 6 metres. Roygaard again picks it up. Brad Shields this time. He runs straight into a couple of tackles. Segner the tackler. Amua again shifts it on to Love. Left running ball, Geordie Barrett. He props and stops and gives it to Kalifi, who's standing still, but then gets off the right foot and takes it to within 10 metres of the try line right in centre field for the Hurricanes. To the right, Almua for the third time in this particular passage of play has the ball. Proctor in the pink boots picks it up. Right in the thick of things, Billy Proctor. They can go left or right here, the Hurricanes. They'll take another couple of tacklers.
2: Morby unmarked right. They've got a free hit here, Piney.
0: Yeah, penalty advantage, but through they go and score. It is a Sofoa Amua, I think. Who's gone through the middle? Xavier Namur is front row mate instead. Well, Amua was so involved in that move, I thought it was him. No, Xavier Namur scores the try. The Hurricanes back in front. 17-14 with a kick to come.
3: Yeah, gee, it's just out of nothing again. As it was, everyone was stacking to the right-hand side, as you heard Matt Buck say. Josh Morby unmarked out on the right flank. But Xavier Namur at the back of the ruck, 10 metres out under the black dot. He seized an opportunity and he's just gone straight through and bounced off a couple of ineffectual tackles over the top of Slater and scored under the bin, 7-pointer.
2: Numia's been tremendous this season. They reckon he's one of the best carriers in this Hurricanes board.

0: But go back to some leadership, Piney, from Geordie Barrett. When he carried and then brought it back inside and let the forwards go, he barked at them just to carry. That ball wasn't coming to Morby. Geordie Barrett's way was to go straight down the middle, and it worked. Brilliantly done by Geordie Barrett.
1: Xavier Nemea's first try of the season. He's off the nudie run. And in game number 91, he scores his first try of the season. Right in front, converted by Love. 19 plays, 14. You talked about patience, Bucky. Yep. You agreed, Bondi. And yep, they were patient that time, but very efficient with it.
2: Yes, they were indeed. He got a shove through the gap from big Warner Dunes too. The old latching, and then he sort of propelled him through the gap over a couple of would-be Blues defenders.
1: So the lead has changed hands again for the fifth time tonight. Tries for Geordie Barrett, Duplessis Kalifi and Xavier Numia for the Hurricanes. Patrick Tuipulotu and Peyton Spencer have scored tries for the Blues. 19 plays, 14 with 8 minutes until half-time. Hurricanes have collected the kickoff inside their own 22 and looking to get an exit play. Here's the try scorer, Numia. Still inside the 22, the Hurricanes told to use it. Roy Gard taking his time and now kicks. And finds a touch down the right-hand side. Yep, it's just a pressure easer, isn't it? The pressure valve is released by kicks like that. They're up to halfway all of a sudden.
2: Yep.
0: Roy Gard's got the game, hadn't he, Bondi? You spoke about his speed off the mark. He's also got great strength. He can brush players off. He is playing some superb football at the moment, and that kick was something he's an asset as well.
1: Left-hand side, Blues will throw to a line-out on halfway, and it's tipped back on their side, but the bounce of the rugby ball almost takes it to the Hurricanes. The Blues do have it, though, as they come through the middle on halfway. Finlay Christie digging in. Goes right to Torian Barnes. He gets up over the advantage line as Christie has it presented to him again. So 2-2 out towards the left-hand side. The Hurricanes' line speed on defence is very good, though. So no metres made. Christie back to Barrett at first receiver. Renata shifts it on. Good defence from the Hurricanes, keeping the Blues inside their own half. They go back to Perifetta. He puts one up into the sky out towards the right-hand side. Harkin is up and gathers comfortably enough for the Hurricanes, but he's hitting a big tackle and is pushed towards the touchline. Just stays in. Roy Gard, surveying his options, goes into midfield, and Caleb Delaney will take it into contact for the home side. 33 and a half gone, 19-14. The Hurricanes lead the Blues on News Talk's Ebby Sport. Again, the kick from Roy Gard, this time down the left-hand touch.
2: On the fall.
1: And that is out on the fall. A rare miscalculation from the All Blacks, number one, number nine.
2: Yeah, not one of his better kicks. That one was a funny, wobbly one off the boot too. Sort of shuffled its way across the touchline. It wasn't just out, it was about 15 metres over the sideline. So miscalculation, miskick from Roy Gard. Opportunity for Blues to strike, but just before halftime.
1: Midway 22 and 10 metre line in Hurricanes territory, right hand side. Bradley Slater will throw, the former Chiefs hooker, to the line out and gets Patrick Tuipulotu into midfield. They go to Ali.
0: Karifi's on that.
1: Yeah, he is. And Ben O'Keefe is right there, and he said, "No, you can't quite have it." Hoskins Satutu gets it off Christie just outside the 22. Short side left for Christie if he goes that way, and does. Dowry shifts it on towards Perifetta. A little short pass to Slater. Spits back to Christie as the Blues have good handling skills. Aiden from the left-hand touch. Bowden Barrett plays halfback. Tonga Fasi now, Perifetta and Satutu. But they're being pushed back are the Blues. Back towards their own 10-metre line now. Perifetta says, let's try and get forward. Makes a couple of metres. Bowden Barrett plays halfback. Satutu out towards the left-hand side. Tonga Fasi showing no ill effects from the little stoppage for a neck injury earlier on. Blues holding on to possession. They're five in from the left-hand touch, just inside the 10-metre line in Hurricanes territory.
0: Morby's on that at the moment. No, had to let it go.
1: Yeah, building phases. Patrick Tuipulotu again is a willing recipient of the ball from Christie. And Segner has knocked it on. Well, there's been some inexplicable knock-ons tonight by very good rugby players.
2: Yeah, the pass to Anton Segner, and he was trying to pop a little ball back on the inside as they were trying to hit that sort of A seam, and it's just sort of bobbled off his hands and gone forward. But yeah, inexplicably, because the Blues were starting to look quite good, Bucky. They were probing away.
0: Yeah, Karifi big in that set, though, wasn't he, defensive? They've seen something at ruck time, Bondi, and they are flying.

0: And in. They are flying in to try and turn the ball over. Any player that sees it, Larkai, Karifi, Shields, Numia, even Jordy Barrett in that set. So just keep an eye on that. They think they've got the Blues at ruck time.
1: Hurricanes 19-14 ahead. 3.5 minutes to go until half time. Scrum going to set just inside the Hurricanes 10-metre line, right in centre field. In fact, it's more towards the right. The short side is the right-hand side. Majority of the Canes' back line lined out towards the left. Finianganofo has been starved of opportunities, and a penalty, scrum penalty, coming the way of the Hurricanes.
0: Yeah, on Tossie's side, it was pulled down by Tuinapasi, so, and he knows it. He just got up and walked back, no complaints, straight to the deck.
1: So perhaps a chance for the Hurricanes to mount one more attack with 3 minutes to go in the first half. Reuben Love finds touch between the 10 and 22 metre line. In fact, he's sworn off a bit down to the 10 metre line.
2: How's old Todd Petrie gone there?
1: Yeah, he's gone. He's sworn him off about 10 metres there, but, well, he's got a better view than us, hasn't he? Regardless, the Hurricanes will throw to this line out on the 10 metre line in Blues territory, right hand side.
0: Has to go to Dearns. Must be Dearns, and then quick off the top, I reckon, Bondi. They've got to play here, the Hurricanes.
2: They want a strike right before half-time here.
1: Instead, they go to Delaney. He brings it down, though, nicely. Khalifi gathers and quickly gives it to Roygaard. Into centre field, it's Barrett. Now, Larkai, he pumps the legs over the 10-metre line in Blues territory. Push back a little bit, and all a bit messy, but Roygaard should be able to clear this one okay. Gives it off to a teammate on the 10-metre line and collects again. Love shifts it on to Khalifi out towards the right. Omua's out by the touchline. Swats away Christie and then puts the head down and charges inside the Blues 10 metre line. 12 in from the right hand touch.
0: Corey Pelosi advantage, not rolling away.
1: The advantage coming the way of the Hurricanes. They've got a free hit here as Reuben Love drops it onto the boot. It's rather aimless and they'll come back for the penalty. What do you do here, Bondi?
2: Pump it to the corner. Line out drive.
0: Throw it to someone called Dearns.
2: Yeah.
1: Right, very good responses from the both of you to that question.
2: Thank you.
1: That's the reason we have you involved in News Talk ZB sports commentary.
3: Patrick. Hold.
0: We've got another HIA here.
2: Oh, probably.
1: Ben O'Keefe talking to Patrick Tupilotin.
3: We've got a penalty back here that they can't take quickly. Your two's throwing the ball away. I've seen him do it before, as well as another player. So if we see that again, we're going to mark some 10 metres, okay?
1: So Bradley Slater not allowing for a quick tap if indeed they wanted to take one.
3: There, so I've told them they can't do it. We have the penalty here.
1: Good to have the audio from Ben O'Keefe. And Reuben Love does just as Bond and Buck, the coaching duo in this commentary, suggested, and pumps it down. He's again been sawn off, hasn't he? Back to the 22.
2: Yeah, he'll be disappointed with that kick, actually. Yeah. That wasn't a great kick, to be fair. I think old Todders has sawn him off about 10 metres again. But
0: and yeah. I just wonder, Bondi, with 1 minute to go on the clock, even if you put it dead, I mean, try and saw off as much as possible.
2: Exactly. You've got to be in a position where a line-out drive tries on. Not from 22 metres.
1: All right, let's see what they do then. Asafuamua looks for his mate Warner Dearns, who brings it down. Quick ball to Roygaard, into Love in midfield. Barrett back to Love, doubling around.
2: Oi.
1: It's behind Josh Morby, who's coming off the right wing. Bowden Barrett's up on the line, makes a very good tackle and pushes him towards the left-hand touch. Hurricanes pile in, Blues pile in. Hurricanes have it. Shields plays half-back. Big open side right to play with as we head into the last 30 seconds of the first half.
2: They're back on the halfway. They've lost 25 metres here.
1: There you go. They have indeed. Peter Larkai tries to make up some of that space and runs headlong into a Blues defender. Five in from the left-hand touch, just inside the 10-metre line. Blues territory. They go towards the right. Reuben Love looking for a gap. Instead gives it to Dearns, who's taken quickly in a tackle. He dipped into it. There was suggestions of a high tackle. Brad Shields is the latest. Hooter about to go here at Henry Stadium with the Hurricanes in possession. Barrett shifts it on towards the right-hand side. Love's up on the line. 15 in now, reeling back and holding his head. Is that Bowden Barrett, Matt Puck?
0: Finlay Christie.
3: Play on!
1: And the Blues have it now, and they charge away through the middle. Maybe it's the Blues who will have the last say in this first half. The Hooter's gone here. 19-14, the Hurricanes lead, but the Blues have it. Right running ball. Petafetta infield to Signa. He's taken in a tackle. Hurricanes, who were on attack, are now having to defend in the closing stages of the first half. Out towards the left they go. Satutu's in a gap. Quickly closes. Gives it to Patrick Tuipulotu. Here come the Blues again through Christie. knocked on by Mar-

0: Lenatup, and that'll do for the first half. Closer than a lot of people thought. They go to the sheds at halftime in the second semi-final. The Hurricanes lead it 19-14 here at Henry Stadium.
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13: You're on Newstalk ZB Sport. It's 8 minutes to eight on your Saturday evening and it's halftime in your Super Rugby Pacific semi-final number two. It's the number one seeded, the Hurricanes hosting fourth seed, the Blues, and it's the home side. The Hurricanes leading 19 points to 14 at the break. Quick live update of the NRL game happening at Mount Smart Stadium over in Auckland. It's the Warriors and the Cronulla Sharks, 20 minutes gone in the first half of that one. The Cronulla Sharks leading that game at 2-0. A very defensive battle at Mount Smart in that one. But here are your first half highlights of semi-final number two. Who's going to play the Chiefs? We'll find out in 40 minutes, but these are your first half highlights.
0: Use the ball.
14: Lock.
0: Towards the right and diving over.
14: Geordie Barrett.
0: Is Geordie Barrett for the opening try. We've only had 2.5 minutes and the Hurricanes are on the board. Held up over the line, or have they got it back? They have a great opportunity, and Patrick Tuipulotu scores the first try for the Blues. And they bite back. As a star for Amor gets set to throw to the line out. Dearns is the money man. They wrap around. Can Amor get his hands on it? He might not be able to.
15: Wow.
0: It's in there and they charge over the line. The try is scored. Who is coming up with it? What a rolling maul that was. Absolutely tremendous from the Hurricanes.
14: The skipper.
15: Karifi.
0: Duplessis Karifi. He moved on to Spencer. He bounces one into the 22-metre line. Blues player there, he can pick it up, he can spin around. The Blues are going to score another try, and it's going to be Peyton Spencer who scores it. He put the kick through, a very clever one. Take another couple of tacklers.
14: Morby unmarked right, they've got a free hit here, Piney.
0: Yeah, penalty advantage, but through they go and score, and it is a sophomore Moore, I think, who's gone through the middle. Xavier Namur is front row mate instead.
13: Yes, those are your first half highlights out of Henry Stadium in Wellington. It's the home side, the Hurricanes leading 19 points to 14. And just a reminder, if the Hurricanes win, they will host the Super Rugby final against the Chiefs next weekend. But if the Blues win, that final will be in Hamilton and the Chiefs hosting that one. Still 2-0 at Mount Smart between the Warriors and the Sharks. 20 minutes gone in the first half. The Sharks leading that one. We'll take a short break here on Newstalk ZB. We'll get you back to the Nations Capital. Jason Pine, Ross Bond.

0: on Matt Buck on the call for the second half. 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
7: Halftime here at Henry Stadium, semi-final 2, Super Rugby Pacific 2026. The Hurricanes lead by 19 points to 14. Ross Bond alongside in commentary. A lot closer, I think, than a lot of people might have expected, Bondy.
8: Yeah, the Blues have brought their A game, haven't they? They've been pretty poor in the last four outings, but tonight they are attacking the breakdown. They're shutting down the Hurricanes' space. The Hurricanes, a couple of, I guess Vern Cotter would say, soft tries, just going through. Roygaard setting one up, going straight through the middle of a ruck, and then Xavier Numea with the try under the bin. But yeah, they are in this contest, well and truly. The Hurricanes, though, still have that little real dangerous threat about them every time they get some space. But yeah, the Blues midfield, a disrupted back line. Caleb Clark not there. AJ Lamb, not there in the middle as well. Both off from HIAs. And they've stuck it together well, the Blues. They will be believing here that they can tip the Canes up in front of a pretty good home crowd here at Henry Stadium.
7: Yeah, really good crowd, over 20,000 in attendance. We'll get the official crowd for you at some stage in the second half. The halftime entertainment is very popular with this crowd and with those in the commentary box.
8: Yeah, I'm happy with it.
7: 19-14, the Hurricanes lead. We're back with more after this.
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1: 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Well, the halftime entertainment is finished. The smoke is drifting away above us. Good thing there's no roof on this stadium. Matt Bucker's sideline. What stood out most for you in that first 40 minutes, Bucky?
2: I reckon the ruck contest. I heard Bondi in a little chat there with you, Piney, say that the Blues are attacking the breakdown. Well, so are the Hurricanes. And it's like, you know, first to the honeypot at the moment. Yeah, it's which team can actually get ascendancy there. I think scrum time, I've started to see the Hurricanes just get into their work. A late penalty to Tossie on his side in that late in that second half. But yeah, just that ruck area. Karifi's doing so much work, but so are the Blues forwards as well. So this is tight. This isn't, as you say, Piney, during the commentary, not what the Hurricanes and their fans expected, but it'll be really interesting in the second half to see if the Blues can hold with the Hurricanes.
1: Bondi, the messaging, we'll hear from a member of the Hurricanes coaching staff shortly, but the messaging from Clark Laidlaw at halftime, what do you assess that, or what do you evaluate that as having been mainly consisting of?
3: Be patient. They've just got to be patient, because we know that they can score tries when they get into the right part of the field. So they've just got to make sure that they spend a big percentage of the second 40 minutes camped down at the Blues end. Because we know that if they then get possession, they will score tries. So I think, look, both coaches are going to be pretty happy with what they saw in the first half. Yes, there was a couple of really odd errors, you know, a couple of little sloppy knock-ons. I thought the last Hurricanes attack was poor. They didn't kick to the corner where we thought they would. Reuben Love undercooked it, left it 22 metres short. Then they went across field, then they went back, and then in the end, Piney in the commentary, they lost 25 metres, lost the opportunity, and they were lucky that it was the big boys in the single digits that went through the middle, and they didn't get it back in that middle, because they could have split the cones and scored under the bin right on half time.
2: Sorry, Bondi, I was just interested in a comment from Jason Holland last week when I interviewed him. They were up by plenty against the Brumbies. He said, we need to be we, which I assume means we just need to look after ourselves.
3: Yep.
2: Is it the same with this game?
3: Yes, it is.
2: Or are they starting to get worried about what the Blues are
3: up? No, they're not. And I think the other thing, too, that don't underestimate that the Blues had to go to their bench early.
2: Yep,
3: and that, you know, both back reserves are on, apart from, obviously, the halfback replacement. So they've had to go early, a little bit of disruption. The Canes haven't yet to deck the cards and roll the substitute. So they've just got to be patient. You've got to go back on what's been a hell of a campaign for the Hurricanes. They'll just draw on that and know. They'll be talking about. They'll know if they get the ball, they can score points.
1: Yeah, in terms of the backline reserves for the Hurricanes, Johnny Rover and also Kenny Naholo are waiting in reserve. And Vern Cotter has had to use two of his, as you've said, with Peyton Spencer and Peter Arkey into the action. Both fairly handy footballers.
3: Oh, I'm getting Naholo on. I don't think Harkin's right. He's got a huge bandage on that right sort of, I don't know, thigh, quad, call it what you like. A couple of times he's been caught out of position. He looks laboured to me, Bucky. I think I would push Morby to 15 and get the flying fidgin on there.
2: Yeah, and I wonder whether a couple of those kicks he just couldn't stretch out. There was a poor chip at one stage, which just finished up with the blue. He just turned the ball basically over. So, yeah, I'll keep an eye on that. I don't know if I saw anything. I'll try and get a quick word from Jason Holland when he comes out, who is off to the Blues, of course, next year. But, yeah, Willie, I think you make a great point, Bondi, about the bench. That'll be what I think the Blues will struggle to stick with the Canes for.
3: Yeah.
1: All right, well, Alfie's headed your way, Bucky. If you can intercept him in your distinctive style, let's hear from him.
2: Yeah, thanks very much, Piney. You spoke about we being we last week. What did you make of that first half, and is it much the same in the second?
4: Yeah, look, we got what we expected from the Blues, you know. No, they're not going to roll over. They're going to be nice and physical when they got the ball, and they're working really hard. We just feel we've got to be faster. We're a little bit slow with our thinking, a little bit slow with where the game's at. So we'll be accurate, but we're going to be a bit faster in this half and hold on to the ball for longer.
2: What did you like in the first half?
4: Oh, mate, when we put some phases together and when we, you know, Cam sped it up, that was our first try. And, you know, that's what our game is. And aspects of our D are really good with our line speed. So, mate, we've just got to be fast and accurate.
2: Any changes at half time, or will you go to the bench pretty quickly?
4: I think CD might have... I think Izzy might be on at

0: in lock, but no, nothing too quick. We'll see what happens.
1: Thanks, Elfie.
2: Jason Holland, we appreciate his time. Right across the season, the Hurricanes have made assistant coaches available to us. We greatly appreciate that. Izzy is Isaiah Walker-Leawerdy, of course, and he is out there.
3: Yeah, Delaney peeled out of a ruck.
1: Yeah. Draw. I saw him hold the draw, but it's late in that first half.
3: Yep.
1: So, yeah, Walker-Leawerdy on in the 19 jersey. Another big body, Bondi.
3: I'm just a little bit concerned, Piney. I'm just looking to the right here. There's a couple of the fire sort of wardens standing here. We're not going to have a Wellington Airport sort of escapade from last night when the terminal went on fire.
2: Well, I guess we're going to find out shortly.
3: Hovering around.
2: They don't seem particularly frantic in their movements.
3: Well, that's okay then. If all of a sudden there's dead air, you know that Pine and Bond have evacuated.
2: Yes, indeed. So Isaiah Walker-Leawerdy, his final season for the Hurricanes before he heads off overseas. 92nd game. He's out there for the second 40 in place of Caleb Delaney. 19-14, the Hurricanes lead. The Blues now kicking from right to left as we look. That's from the city end down towards the Wellington Harbour end. From south to north here, Ben O'Keefe gets us underway in the second half. And Bowden Barrett kicks off and his brother Geordie gathers and immediately gives it infield to Peter Larkai, who makes it up over the 22-metre line for the Hurricanes.
4: Okay, use!
2: They're told to use it, so Cam Roygaard rolls it back towards his own 22 and then puts the left boot to it. It's coming down on halfway and is dropped, but backwards. And the Blues will just about regather this. Short side left and not much room to work with for Arkey, who throws it back in field. Some frantic tackles going in and some appeals to the referee from the Hurricanes players. Not heeded as Perifetta has it. Inside to Segna, who just about gets away from a tackler but is caught by the bootlaces. Right running ball for the Blues. Little kick and it's taken well by Roygaard. He falls on it and presents back to his back line. Warner Dern's the biggest halfback in the world. Out towards the left-hand side of the Hurricanes and through the middle they go. Through Billy Proctor.
1: Harkin
2: has taken in a tackle. Kalifi gives it back to Love in midfield. Tossie shifts it on to Numia. He's over the 10-metre line with those legs pumping. He's had a good game tonight. Xavier Numia. Roygaard, right running ball to Barrett. Now Shields. He holds on to it and gives it off to Almua, who just about hangs on to it as well. Hurricanes up inside the 10-metre line. Love to Walker-Leawerdy. Now Proctor. He's heading towards the 22-metre line. A good meterage gain from Billy Proctor. Roygaard on from Numia to Barrett. Love out towards the right-hand side. And now it's Almua down the tram tracks on the right. Blues looking to close him down and holds his progress. Tossie, quick hands to Love. In midfield, Harkin. He's propping and chopping. And he's on the 22-metre line right in centre field. Callum Harkin. Out towards the left, Kalifi, onto the boot, Love, bouncing end over end, Finianga Norfolk closing in, but claimed by the Blues.
1: Yeah, Forbes did well, Piney.
2: They defused the situation.
1: Turnover.
2: Forbes, turnover though, left-hand side, and in they go for the try.
1: Roygaard.
2: The Hurricanes through Cam Roygaard have scored early in the second half. They take it out to 24 points to 14 with a kick to come.
3: Yeah, crucial. Crucial championship minutes just before and after halftime, and the Canes have started well as they probed away down the right-hand side and then went to the left, and it looked like the little kick from Ruben Love. I'm not quite sure it was the right option, but they managed to get in there. The Blues had it. Cole Forbes did a great job, as you heard Bucky say, but they've turned it over, and then Cam Roygaard, Johnny on the spot again. The ball's come loose. He's just picked it up. Thief in the night. Bang. In fact, it was Peter Larkai. The turnover, gave it to Roygaard, who just sort of wandered over and placed the ball down nonchalantly over the line. The Canes have struck first. Josh Morby was there. They didn't want to pass him the ball.
1: Yeah, Ruben Love in front of me. 24 points to 14. 3 minutes gone, second half. Ruben Love to take this conversion. 5 metres in. It's up towards the post, but it's going to hang away again, Piney.
2: Try unconverted. Ninth try of the season for Cam Roygaard. That equals the highest scoring Blues player this season. That's Caleb Clark, and he's off. So the Hurricanes striking early in the second half, exactly what the coaching staff would have been after.
3: Yeah, exactly.
1: Yeah, Ross, comments from Jason Holland about speeding the game up. Roygaard's the instigator of that. And again, just the way they played, I thought they might play Cherrytree early, kick a bit more, but no, they want to play and speed up. Look how slow the Blues are coming back to halfway.
3: Someone down in the in goal area too, Bucky. I don't know if you can see that.
1: Anton Segner came out with a, well, I think a knee or an ankle. Yeah, very ginger when he came out of one of his tackles.
2: All right, he's receiving attention inside the 22. Oh, sorry, inside the dead ball area for the Blues. They do have Shea Clark, submerging loose forward. They could bring on if needed. No, Stegner's back in the action, although he's not running particularly
1: slow, isn't he?
2: Freely, is he? He's really favouring that right. Is it his right? It's hard to tell which one he's favouring. It's one of them because you're not moving very fast. Hurricanes have it. Boot it downfield. Climbing height. Barrett knocks it back to the right-hand side.
3: Morby.
2: It's Morby putting it onto the boot. Bouncing end over end in the 22.
3: And oh, great start.
2: He's got him in the in-goal area, trapped. And Josh Morby and Peter Larkai with the chase. Carried back, 5 metre scrum for the Hurricanes.
3: Good eyes up view from Morby as the ball bounced into his hands just on the halfway line. And he saw there was no one really in the backfield, the back quarter for the Blues. Puts it onto the boot and chased it. And made the tackle, dragged him back into the in-goal area. Bowden Barrett going nowhere, my friend. And the 5 metre scrum, the Canes. Roygaard getting the crowd involved, getting them up, getting them. They score here. This is crucial. This could be semi-final win here.
1: Ross, do you think they'll have a go here at scrum time? Do you expect a quick feed, maybe to Geordie Barrett on the crash ball? I just wonder whether they might have a play here at scrum time to see if they've got the ascendancy over the Blues.
3: Yeah, I think they're going to have a crack first, Bucky. I think you're right.
2: All right, 24-14, 5 minutes gone, second half.
3: Finau Fanofo's standing on one of the boys in Wellington Harbour. He's that wide.
2: Yep, everybody else is pretty close to this scrum, and it's about 10 in from the right-hand touch, 5 metres out, obviously, being a 5-metre scrum for the Blues, carrying it back. Cam Roygaard in deep conversation with his playmakers. I need to
3: stand this side. Pretty relaxed in the Canes coaching box as we have a look in there. They know. Dry here. I think it's game over.
1: I was really interested when Cotter and his crew came out. Probably had only spent 5 minutes in the Blues changing room, whereas Laidlaw and his crew came out just as the players ran out. So don't know what that was all about, Bondi, but I wonder whether Cotter gave a very stern message and then got out of there.
3: Maybe.
2: All right, they reset the scrum. Hurricanes crowd expectant. Ben O'Keefe gets them to crouch. Roygaard waits patiently. Roygaard feeds a very solid scrum. The Hurricanes aren't moving forward, so out towards the left they go. Barrett, he flicks it on. A little short pass right in the shadow of the posts. Was Billy Proctor charging through. Out towards the left they go.
1: Morby.
2: And over they go.
3: Morby!
2: Morby with a try. He's been craving one for a long time. Josh Morby, his 14th of the season. And as Ross Bond said, how crucial might that be? 29-14. Kick to come from a handy position. 7 minutes gone, second half.
3: It was Morby's individual play that got them into that position for the scrum. He was then a dummy runner from the jockey position in behind. They didn't slip him the ball the first time. There was a double around, and then Josh Morby popped up, and they finally gave him the ball, and he scored. And isn't he happy about it?
1: Simple, smart football, fellas. That's all it was. The scrum went down, but they'd have shifted it too wide to Proctor, a short ball off Barrett, as the kick is straight down the middle, Piney.
2: 31 points to 14. Two tries in the first 7 minutes of the second half. You called them the championship minutes, Bondi. Well, certainly the semi-final minutes. We may look back at this little period of play as being absolutely crucial.
3: Yeah, and we talked also about territory and possession being patient, and we've seen it in the first 7 minutes of the second half. The Blues' heads are starting to drop a little bit here. I wouldn't be surprised if the Canes come back and strike again.
2: Blues kick off down into Hurricanes territory, fielded by Proctor, gives it to Larkai, who brings it up towards the 22-metre line as the Hurricanes with a real spring in their step. 31-14 ahead, 8 minutes gone in the second half. Roygaard has been tremendous tonight. This kick downfield doesn't find touch. Into midfield it goes. Bowden Barrett's up from fullback. Left running ball for the Blues, who simply must score next. 31-14 behind. Still plenty of time in their favour. 32 minutes to go, but they do need to get some points on the board in the second half. They'll try down the left-hand side, but they're met by stern defence from the Hurricanes. Segner goes into play halfback. Again, they take it into those dark places, and the Hurricanes respond with good, solid defence. Satutu for the second time plays halfback. Barrett's up at first receiver. Tui Pilotu puts his head down. Left running ball as the Blues are going nowhere. They're not making any meterage forward as the Hurricanes' line speed is very, very quick. And this one-off running is being easily picked off. Now, Satutu with the box kick there. fair catch by Ruben Lovins.

0: Oh, the 22. That's
1: no, it's not Satutu. It's
0: oh, we got
1: Funaki.
0: I was
1: Finlay Christie's gone.
0: I was taken in by the cornrows. What is Hoskin Satutu doing playing halfback? Funaki on. So the hairstyles confused me.
2: That's a poor kick as well, guys. It's just straight down the middle and to Ruben Love straight away.
0: Love up over the 10-meter line. He gives it off, does he? No, he takes it into contact. Then has taken in a tackle just inside the 10-meter line in his own territory. Barrett. He's taken in a tackle. Roygaard is there, and little sleight of hand from Brad Shield.
1: Morby's
0: off
1: again.
0: Down the right-hand side. Cuts inside Josh Morby. One try already. Taken on the 22-metre line, Josh Morby. Hurricanes rampant. Hot on attack.
2: Turnover.
0: Wow, that was diffused and needed to be, as the Blues now, perhaps, from their own 22, might try and run it out through to Ali. And he's up towards the 10-metre line. Good run by...
2: He's knocked it on, guys.
0: Xavier... to Ellie, but he undid all his good work by knocking it on. It's all a bit harum scarum. Geordie Barrett with a little punt forward, chases after it, doesn't get it. Advantage is over, so the Blues out towards the left-hand side they come. Peyton Spencer, 5 in from the left-hand touch, 10-metre line Blues territory. Back it goes. The Blues are very static when they receive the ball, not a lot of depth. They are inside their own half, obviously, as the Hurricanes come through and steal it. Big turnover by the Hurricanes, who are right into this one. Asafua Mua. They sniffed their first grand final in a decade, the Hurricanes. 31-14 ahead. 10 minutes gone, second half. They go left again. Proctor. Up into the line, Kalifi. Midway 10 and 22-metre line, the Hurricanes. The Blues being asked to make a lot of tackles. Kalifi back to Barrett. Didn't quite find him, but he scampers back and gets it.
1: Oh,
2: that's high.
0: Was he taken in a high tackle? Ben O'Keefe was right there. Turns, picks it up. Barrett stayed down after that tackle. He's up on his feet now. That's good news.
2: I think they've asked Richard Kelly there, but look at it.
0: Brad Shields in the meantime has it. Richard Kelly lives in that TMO box in Wellington, I'm sure of it.
3: Knock on advantage.
0: Knock on advantage the way of the Blues this time. And Funaki. Oh goodness, we've had about 4 minutes without a stoppage. And it's changed hands about 5 times. Barrett puts it onto his boot. Chases forward after it. Doesn't get it. They'll come back.
3: Under pressure.
1: Crowd didn't like that.
2: No.
1: Oh, I don't know about that. Ruben Love's just had a drop kick at going kick the ball away.
4: He's chosen to kick it after passing the ball. That's not under pressure. It's a kick.
5: For me, he's always in the defensive.
1: Here we go. Kenny Naholo coming on.
5: That was my decision. I'll be consistent both sides.
0: A couple of changes for the Blues as well. Duplessis Kalifi just questioning the referee. And while that's happened, we're going to see a couple of changes for the Blues. That is Anton Segner's night, so clearly that injury has affected him. Marcel Renata is also making his way off, so I presume we've got Shea Clark on.
2: And Flynn Yates, sorry, I'll get it out.
0: Young tighthead continuing to develop at Super Rugby level.
1: It's Ruben Love that's come off. That moves Harkin into 10. Harkin to 10, Morby to 15.
0: And Naholo
1: onto the wing. So Ruben Love's come off, and Pasalio Tossi. I think that's we don't need you to get injured call.
0: Also, I guess 31-14, they believe they've got a big enough lead that they can see it out. Taking your playmaker off, and Ruben Love, who's been very good. Harkin into 10. He's played mainly at fullback this season. Has had a few games at 10 after Brett Cameron suffered that injury and before Ruben Love was ready to come back. He's into the pocket again as the Blues have this scrum inside their own half. They come out towards the left-hand side. Big tackle put in by Geordie Barrett.
1: And the turnover
0: out towards the right-hand side. Finianga Norfo is over on the right wing now with Naholo out on the left, screaming for the ball.
2: Naholo wants a kick pass.
0: Yeah, Barrett with a kick pass out towards Naholo. He takes it. Inside it goes
2: to Amua.
0: Running towards the try line. And Asafo Amua has bumped off 3 or 4 tacklers and crashed over for the try. I reckon you just about shut the gate. 36-14, kick to come. The Hurricanes on their way to a grand final.
2: Bondi, too big, too strong. That's as simple as that.
1: Correct. They're on their feet at Henry Stadium. The yellow flags are waving. And it was the pinpoint kick from Geordie Barrett. Found out Kenny Naholo, as Matt Buck said, he was calling for it. Great in the air from Naholo, and he popped it back on the inside. to the carriage number 14 coming from Petone, and Asafa Amor

0: old Lomax on.
1: So the Chiefs can start thinking about a journey to Wellington next Saturday night. Still 25 minutes to go, so I guess it's possible, but the momentum of the rugby game is well and truly in the home side's favour. They take it inside their 22. Tyrell Lomax is out there by the looks of things for the Hurricanes. The 48 test All Black continues his return to the side. Not a bad guy to have coming back in as the Hurricanes now look to run it out from their own 22. Out towards the right-hand side through Morby. He breaks a couple of tackles up towards the 10-metre line. Still in Hurricanes territory. They pile in. Roygaard at the base. Gives it to Dearns. Short pass to Karifi. Hurricanes have it through Larkai. Just a huge momentum shift after half-time. Roygaard snipes. He's right on halfway in centre field. Karifi there helping out. Omua comes and plays halfback. Right running ball, Proctor. Over to Wakalia Weary. And a little knock on there is...
2: Yes, a Tutu gave him a coat hanger, the old-fashioned coat hanger. Yeah. Without the ball.
1: Careful. Ben O'Keefe is just asking Hoskinson Tutu just to stay disciplined. Hurricanes will have a penalty for the head high on Geordie Barrett, who seems okay after it. Not a good look. 38-14, 56 minutes gone. The Hurricanes are within touching distance of earning themselves just a second grand final at home. 10 years ago, they won their one and only Super Rugby title on this ground. In fact, it'll be a third, won't it? Because the previous year they had the Highlanders here. Weren't able to win that one. So a third grand final beckons at home for the Hurricanes. Another change coming for the Blues.
0: Eli Oderine on, Bradley Slater off.
1: Yep, the young hooker.
2: Looks a lot like Dane Coles, doesn't he, Bondi?
0: He does a wee bit.
1: Yes, the comparison has been made as the Hurricanes win this one off the top of their line out.
0: Oi!
1: They're not willing to take the foot off the gas as they come again through Larkai. These players just seem totally in sync with one another. They are pushed back, though, by some stern Blues defence outside the 22. Roygaard, Warner Dearns. He makes 2 or 3 metres and gets help from his mates. He's now up over the 22-metre line. They can go left or right. Left running ball. Roygaard to Karifi. Proctor spins out of a tackle. They're inside the 22-metre line now, the Hurricanes. Three tries already in the second half as they look, go looking for a fourth. Down the left-hand side they go. 15 in from touch.
0: Wow.
1: Karifi again has it. It's just wave after wave of Hurricanes attack. And the Blues managed to win a penalty. Sam Dowry had his hands on it. And penalty against Cam Roygaard, I think, for his indiscretion. So the Blues...
2: Body language ain't great from the Blues, is it?
0: No. No, they look a little bit like a deflated balloon, to be fair.
2: They're not bursting to the line out.
0: No.
3: Who's six?
2: Brad Shields is night's son.
1: So Shields puts in another good shift. Braden Yosse, would you? You wouldn't want to see Braden Yosse coming on, would you? He loves running with the ball, loves running at people, and will be, I'm sure, fizzing for the 22 minutes he's going to get.
0: Yeah, great round of applause for the old warrior as he comes to the sideline.
1: And team man of the year at the awards night for the third straight year, Brad Shields, a week ago. And has played his part tonight as the Blues have it just inside their own half. They're up towards halfway. Funaki, Oderine, this young hooker, puts his head down, goes to halfway. And penalty coming the way of the Blues. They take it quickly through Funaki. He's quickly off and running and makes 7 or 8 metres up over the 10-metre line in Hurricanes territory go the Blues. And another penalty coming in quick succession. So they'll kick to the line here, no doubt, and try and get their way back into the game. 38-14 they trail with 21 minutes to go.
3: It's two. They're in here. I'm on it.
0: Yeah, just losing his feet. Breakdown area there.
3: Discipline, two in a row.
1: Bowden Barrett will kick for touch, and he finds a touch about 11 metres out from the left wing corner flag. So a chance for Oden Ryan to show us what he's got at line out time.
2: What would Clark Laidlaw be looking for from here on in? Would it be just disciplined football, both in attack and defence, Bondi? Like,
0: yep.
2: You know, don't get into a seven-style game of rugby.
0: Just execute.
2: Yeah.
0: Stick to the pattern.
1: Oden Ryan.

0: Looks for a jumper and doesn't find him. It's patted back on the Hurricane side. Back to Harkin, who gets a kick away down the right-hand side, and it bounces end over end, and it stays infield, but it's in Blues territory as Peyton Spencer goes back. Gives it infield to Bowden Barrett. He gives it back to Spencer, who evades a flying would-be tackle from Harkin.
1: Tackle!
0: Blues have it as
1: step.
0: They go to deck on the 10-metre line in their own territory. About 15 in
2: counts
0: from the
2: good.
0: Touch.
2: Dansey!
0: Corner, Derns picks it up. He gets going. Yes. There's no halfback. Now there is, and it's a knock-on, and Sam Dowry has grabbed it for the Blues. So the turnover was good from Derns, but the Blues have it, and now they'll come back for the knock-on.
1: The knock-on here.
0: Warner Derns, you run out of ways to explain his performances, don't you?
2: Yeah, he just sort of charged through the middle of the Blues ruck there and sort of picked the ball up and scooped it back onto the Hurricane side.
0: How do you think Jason Holland's feeling about the fact that he has to, next season, reinvigorate this Blues side as their new head coach?
2: Yeah, interesting challenge, isn't it?
1: Blue Scott.
3: I think you'll look at it as a bit of a project, won't he, Bondi? Maybe 2, 3, 4 year, like, you know, he's losing a lot of players, a lot of experience at the end of the season. There might be a bit of a clean-out, a couple of new signings coming in, but he's got some young guys there, and I just wonder whether he won't expect too much in year one.
2: Yeah, yep.
0: Asafua Moore's night is done. Raymond Tupu comes in, and a wave to the crowd from Asafua Moore. His try, just one feature of another really good all-round display. You wonder whether he might be wearing a black jersey again this year, Asafua Moore.
3: Yeah, no doubt. We spoke about it on the way to the ground, Piney, didn't we? I wonder whether... You know, Samisoni Takiaho was pretty good last night, Bondi. Cody Taylor, very experienced, but seemed to be in a losing pack. We know that. And Asafa and Moore. They're three pretty good hookers to take away to South Africa.
2: Yep, indeed.
0: Short arm penalty for the Blues at scrum time. We've had an hour. 38-14, the Hurricanes lead. The Blues looking for something, a spark to get back into this game as they head out towards the right-hand side. Ball almost goes into touch, but just stays in, and it's picked up by Barrett. Come out on the Hurricane side. Peter Larkai enjoying his 50th match in Hurricanes colours. Roygaard goes back to Geordie Barrett. Crossfield kick. Fehe Finiangonofo looks for the bounce. Doesn't quite get it inside the Blues 22 as Peter Arkees sees it into touch. Shepherds it in there.
3: Billy Proctor came out of that with a stinger, it looks like. He's just shaking that arm in front of me, so just keep an eye on him, Bondi.
2: Yep.
1: You're on the side of the half.
3: Geordie Barrett's having one hell of a game. He set that try up, to Amur with the kick pass. He made a defensive read and a defensive tackle, which led to another Hurricanes try. And just there, the skills of the man, outstanding.
1: Blues ball.
0: All right, there was a suggestion of a 50-22 there, but no, he was obviously in the Blues half when he kicked it. So they will throw. Odin Ryan this time does find a jumper. Funaki goes into midfield, and the Blues will have to rumble it up out of their own 22. 61 minutes gone, 38-14 to the Hurricanes on News Talk ZB Sport and iHeartRadio. One more game to go in the season, the grand final next weekend, looking increasingly as though it will be here in Wellington. The Chiefs know they're going to play in it. The Hurricanes must now feel as though it's close enough for them to start thinking about another Monday. Raymond Tupu going to throw to a line out on the 10-metre line, right-hand side, in Blues territory for the Hurricanes. And this one is patted back on the Blues side, so Tupu not able to find his mark. Out towards the right go the Blues. Ta'ali is up on the line, so too Barrett. They're trying to keep the ball alive down the right-hand side. And they've managed to do so as they come infield on the halfway line. And another dropped ball, another knock forward as the Hurricanes roar in and look to take advantage of this. Larkai has it. Midway, 10 and 22 metre line for the Hurricanes, playing under knock-on advantage. From the base, a little kick into the 22.
2: Oh.
0: Bouncing up in the air. And oh, the bounce of the rugby ball just takes it away from Kenny Naholo.
2: Taken quickly.
3: I don't think it's our feed. Well, the Hurricanes' feed, sorry.
1: Is the post not touched?
0: Yeah, I think it's... Yeah, you can't take a quick throw if it's not your ball, usually.
2: Yeah, that's sort of the rules, isn't it?
0: Well, they thought it took a little touch. Yeah, and we're just saying the slow-mo replay. It hit the corner flag, actually, and then went into touch.
3: I'm just keeping an eye on this. If Proctor done, I think Roygaard's done it well. I know Proctor stayed on, but he hasn't heard it. He's got his boarding, or the boarding
1: Blues line out confirmed.
3: To leave.
1: The sub.
0: Yeah, Eddie Atata Inati is on. Experienced halfback to close things out. Cam Roygaard safely negotiates 63 minutes. Another try for

0: him tonight, his ninth of the season. And he's getting a huge reception from the crowd as he makes his way behind the goal at the, well, the goal post rather, at the City End. Blues can't clear this one very well. It's spat back on the Hurricane side, and they look to come out towards the right where there's all sorts of open space. Geordie Barrett, Josh Morby chops inside. Over the 22-metre line goes Morby. Presents it as the Hurricanes are there with Inardi. Larkai, little short pass. Inside the 22, Inardi, right running ball. Finney Young and Norfolk's in the thick of the action. Right in the centre of Henry Stadium. 15 out from the post. Inardi, left running ball. Harkin on towards Barrett. Warner Dance has become a left winger. He's towards the line. He's 1 metre short. Couldn't reach out, but the Hurricanes still in possession.
1: That was Morby who got the pass, but he spat back on the Hurricane side. Still in control here, Piney.
0: Lakai to Karifi, 3 metres short. The Hurricanes looking to hit 40. Inardi. Walker Leawere. Right under the post, Walker Leawere. All sorts of space this way. Lomax puts his head down. He's just short. Inardi, they must score. They do score. And the Hurricanes are grand final bound. Eddie Atata, Inardi with the try, was it?
2: Yeah, just the consistent pressure of G. Warner too. I thought he was in for all money, and he just sort of tripped over his own feet and couldn't reach out the Inspector Gadget arms to get it over the try line. He popped it up to Josh Morby, who got all sort of a tangled up situation. Oh, he was sliding over the line. He only had to turn around and place it down, and then Lomax, low hard towards the post, popped it up to an RA, and he's dropped down. The Blues in a huddle behind the post. I think the realisation is coming their way. It is going to be the end of their season. 43-14 next to the post. Barrett bangs it to Courtney Place. 45
0: points to 14, Bucky.
1: Yeah, just the ability, Piney and Bondi, to shift gears. This Hurricanes team came out at half-time and just went bang, bang, bang, and just gone bang again. Wonderful skill by all the players. Toro Lomax at one stage picking the ball off his shoelaces, and Warner Dearns, as Bondi said, charged for the line. A couple more changes. Yeah, Billy Proctor's night's done. I think that's a good change. Came out with a bit of a stinger. So, yeah, the Hurricanes are grand final bound against a pretty consistent Chiefs side that doesn't mind playing in the final. They just need to win one.
0: Let's not forget that the Blues led 14-12. So, by my maths, that is 33 unanswered points for the Hurricanes since that time. And as you say, Bucky, 4 tries in the second half have completely taken this game away from the Blues. It took them a while to get going, didn't it? But they have flexed their muscles in the second half. 15 minutes to go. And the Blues, who have conceded 194 points in their last 4 games, look as though they're in grave danger of another 50 being put on them.
2: Yeah, they sure do. 15 minutes to go, and the form and the mood that the Hurricanes are in, they're going to start throwing things around here. They'll attack from deep and just keep trying to put the foot on the throat here.
1: Yeah, just a soft carry from Peter Lakai, who's been superb in his 50th game, just into the tackle. Lost the ball 4, but then Dearns nearly had the turnover, but back to the advantage. The scrum to the Blues on the 22 of the Hurricanes. Fondy, you're right, 45 points to 14. I mean, they put 60 on the Brumbies last week. They've just gone bang, bang, bang, as I said, shifted a gear, and they could put 50 on the Blues, and at half-time we thought we had a contest.
2: Yeah, they came at the 3 tries in, what, 12, 13 minutes straight after half-time, just killed it, really, and we talked about it.
0: And they've had the very comfortable luxury of giving guys a rest as well. The Blues now looking to find something in the last 15 minutes of this game. They're inside the Hurricanes 22. Funaki infield to Shea Clark. All they're playing for now is pride, the Blues. And there's always been pride in this jersey, but it is turned over. Larkai down the left. Kenny Naholo over the 22. Inside to Harkin. They're lining up Yossi. And they can't quite hold
2: Johnny
0: on
2: Rover.
0: To it.
1: That was Larkai.
2: Was it Larkai? They went the wrong way. Who did he have on the touchline, Bucky?
1: Yeah, Naholo had to come this way.
2: Yeah,
1: had to come left.
2: Passed to Naholo and he was gone.
0: Well, they are human after all, these Hurricanes, as the knock-on is called. But the way they so quickly broke out, gee, I love the way Braden Yossi runs in the loose. Such a powerful runner. Loves getting his hands on the ball. There's just no respite, is there, when the bench is cleared?
1: I mean, we spoke about it last week, didn't we? We said Yamir carries, and then Amur carries, and then Dern carries. you know, Karifi, these guys.
2: Delaney.
1: Yeah, then you bring on a

0: It's like Waka-Lewiata, you bring on Tyrell Lomax, Siali Iwaki's on the field, and as you say, the loose forwards just keep on carrying. Geez, they're a good forward pack at the moment.
1: They set the scrum.
0: Sorry, Piney, I reckon, Bondi, this Hurricanes team, if they stick together, could be in the championship window for quite a few years.
2: Yep.
1: I guess the issue is there are a number leaving at the end of this season, and this has been a project for Clark Laidlaw as well. Over the last three or four seasons, he's built them to this point. 2026, I think, always felt like it could be a bit of a sweet spot for this team. They're going to lose a few players, not frontliners necessarily, but Devin Flanders, Isaiah Waka-Lewiata, he's heading off, the likes of Inardi, a very, very handy support player, and others as well.
0: Warner Dearns.
1: Of course, no Warner Dearns. Fehefinianga Norfolk, we don't know whether he's staying or not, so it feels as though this is the Hurricanes' time, and they've embraced that moment, they've embraced their time.
2: They sure have, and gee, they've played some classical footy, haven't they? Some outstanding tries. Just look at the tries that the three quarters are scoring.
1: So the Blues feed a scrum inside their own half, 15 in from the right-hand touch on the 10-metre line. Left running ball as they try something. Ta'ali has been a strong runner tonight, and again he is.
2: Karifi's on that.
0: Karifi, Ahmed.
2: Oh!
1: Yeah, penalty, and he comes in immediately to protest. Yeah, Duplessis Karifi, he has gotten very good at getting up to the line of that penalty in the last couple of seasons without giving them away with the frequency he used to. So he was annoyed and is still talking to Beto O'Keefe about it.
0: 24,067 people. Bondi will be the hottest ticket in town, won't it, next week? I'd expect a sellout at Henry Stadium.
2: Yep, indeed.
1: We'll have it for you on News Talk ZB Sport. Barring an absolute catastrophe, with 10.5 to go, the Hurricanes will host the grand final against the Chiefs. Yeah, they'll pack another 10 and a bit thousand in next week for a sellout, no doubt, as the Blues have it in centre field. They haven't stopped trying, and they're in centre field running in broken play. The visitors playing the last 10 minutes of their season. Picked up by Isaiah Waka-Lewiata, he flings it out towards the left. Yossi has it, chops inside, gets away from one, two, three tackles. Over the 10-metre line he goes. Inardi digging in. Right running ball, Waka-Lewiata. Is that knocked forward by
0: Great hands from Morby.
1: He managed to hold on to it, did he? All right, Inardi out towards the left. Warner Dearns rides a tackle, almost gives an intercept pass. Harkins away. It's all getting rather scrappy in the last 10 minutes here. Wouldn't the Hurricanes love to bring up 50? Larkai down the left-hand side. Inardi manages to clear it. Here come the Hurricanes again. Siali Lawaki is out there getting involved. Crowd in a frenzy with 10 minutes to go, and their side well and truly in the driver's seat. Naholo, he bumps off a couple. He's up over the 10-metre line. Infield it goes, outfield it goes. Here come the Hurricanes through Yossi. Inardi has it heading towards the try line. Infield to Naholo. Kenny Naholo with the try. End to end. Champagne rugby from the Hurricanes. They hit 50, and they are grand final bound.
2: Wow. Just a little turnover again and down the short side. Naholo, Finian Offo, Morby, Harkin. How dangerous. Inardi got in on the act that time. Goosing himself just about. But gee, the support play. One, two, three, four gold jerseys. Back to Kenny Naholo. Pretty inept tackle, to be fair, from one of the Blues players. And then the swan dive. A 9.5 in the corner, perhaps.
0: Cole Forbes in front of me got totally run over. I think it was him, Bondi, and yeah, it just came. Wonderful touches, patient touches as well, with accuracy. All the passes at the right time, and Naholo finishes it off. Over!
1: All right, stay with us for the conversion. Bucky, Geordie Barrett's taken it all the way out. We know he's got the distance. He's just in from the left-hand touch.
0: This will bring the house down if he kicks this from the sideline. It is on its way. It's up towards the post. It's straight down the middle.
1: They can do no wrong tonight. The Hurricanes, 52 points to 14. They saw the Chiefs put 49 on the Crusaders last night and have seen that and raised it. 52-14, 5 second half tries unanswered. And in fact, they've now scored 38 unanswered points to blow the Blues away.
0: And there's still 7 minutes to go on this one as Karifi takes it, Piney.
1: Now, this is rugby to warm the hearts of Hurricanes fans who have had a bit of thick and thin. in the third.

0: 30 years of this club's life, Bondi.
1: Indeed.
0: Well, this is very much the thick end of that, as their team looks every inch a championship contender again. 52 points to 14 with 7 minutes to go. The result now well and truly beyond doubt. Inardi puts it into the Wellington sky. Comes down in Blues territory. Not a lot to lose now for the Blues as they break away through Petafetta. Left running ball, can they find a consolation of some sort as Peyton Spencer has it on the tram tracks, left hand side, midway, halfway and 10 metre line in Hurricanes territory. Into centre field they go, the Blues, and manage to retain it. Up in the line, Barrett, just inside the Hurricanes half in midfield. 6.5 minutes to go as the Hurricanes shift into defensive mode. Little chip through, and Inari's going back, and he's patted it back on the Hurricanes side. All a bit messy at the moment as the Blues pour in, but the Hurricanes, I think, have just about managed to retain it. Bit of space out left if they want to go that way. Instead, they go back to Geordie Barrett inside the 22, and he says, I'm just going to boot this downfield. Let's get out of here. Picked up by the Blues and Petafetta in his own half. Evades one tackle. Gets up to halfway, and he's taken in another. Blues have it out towards the left-hand side. Bowden Barrett up in the line. He was, of course, on the Hurricanes side when they won their only Super Rugby title 10 years ago. He's on the receiving end of a bit of a shellacking here tonight. Funaki has it. Down the train tracks
1: nowhere.
0: And into touch. And the Hurricanes in the 75th minute are tackling as fiercely as they did at the start.
1: Yeah, double team tackle there. Lakai and Finianofo as Funaki just got swallowed and driven over the sideline.
2: They're the 1%ers the coaching staff want to see, though, aren't they, Bondi?
1: Indeed.
2: Those tackles in the 74th minute of this game when you're up by 40-odd points or 38 points. Yeah, those players, and then they're applauding each other, working so hard for each other. We've seen it all season, only three losses. One against the Chiefs, which are playing the final back here next week, next Saturday night. But, yeah, wonderful performance in the second half by the Canes.
0: Yeah, the others were in La Toca against the Drua very early on in the season as the ball's kicked through. And
2: is Odin Ryan.
0: That's Odin Ryan kicking that through and scoring an absolutely magnificent try. Well, I think the comparisons with Dane Coles were well and truly in evidence. The ball spat out on the 22-metre line. Odin Ryan kicked it forward and then showed a clean set of heels, chased after it and fell on the ball for a try for the Blues.
1: Yeah, went over the back of the line out and he came round and just hacked it forward. Gee, he's got some wheels.
2: I don't know about the celebration when you're down by 38, but luck to him. Yeah, the big celebration, the whole crowd booed. So, Odin Ryan, you said it, pioneers me on the way here, that he was... They'd spoken about the Dane Coles resemblance. Yeah, it was a very good opportunist try.
0: I think you celebrate a try like that. I mean, I know your team's going to lose the game, but that's a nice piece of individual skill for a young player like that.
1: Well, you can put it on your video reels.
0: Correct. Bowden Barrett's going to try and convert the try. He's 14 in from the left-hand touch. He's inside the 22.
1: Boo, you idiots.
0: I'm not sure why the crowd are booing.
1: No.
0: At 52-19 ahead. Barrett doesn't care. He puts it through for 52-21. We've got 4 minutes to go here in Wellington.
2: I worry about Bowden Barrett at the moment. Bit of a passenger tonight. Yeah, he's done a couple of good things, but you just don't know where his confidence is with his game at the moment, Bondi.
1: No, he's been a little bit sort of, hit and miss, hasn't he? Yes, as you're right, Buck, he's done a couple of really good things, but has been pretty sort of non-committal for most of the game.
2: I wonder whether they should have played him at 10 in the semi-final.
1: Yeah, I think I would have.
0: Yep, interesting decision. Vern Cotter will say goodbye to this Blues side, of course, at the end of this season, which is fast approaching. He'll take over the Reds.
3: No!
0: Be interesting to see how he gets them playing in 2027. That's all ahead of us. Jason Holland will move from the Hurricanes to the Blues to take over head coaching of this side, who have been well beaten tonight and are going to finish the season with 5 straight defeats and a heap of points conceded. It's very un-Blues-like if you compare it to the championship winning team of just 2 years ago. 77 minutes gone. The Blues have it inside their own half as they try to...
2: Maholo's got that, boys.
0: Yeah, finished with a flourish. They've got a penalty, the Hurricanes, and I think we'll try to take this quickly, will they? Will they just kick for the corner?
1: I think they'll go to the corner and practice a line-out drive.
0: Raymond Tupu-Tupu's eyes, I'm sure, are lighting up here. He wants to score a try tonight.
2: I reckon there'll be a race to get in the boot here.
1: Yep.
2: And I reckon Karifi might say, I'm the senior statesman here, you get out.

0: my way.
1: Well, the kick's good.
0: Eight, 9 metres.
1: Yeah, I mean, that's enough for a rolling ball as the forwards come together and discuss things. The thing they'll be discussing is who's going to get their hands on this ball. Or will they use a bit of misdirection and actually spin it out wide right, where Josh Morby would love another try, I'm sure.
0: Yeah, the time's off. The Hurricanes have just booked a conference room with the peppermints and the water bottles there, Bondi, and just had a little meeting. O'Keefe's not happy with him, but Karifi smiles to the crowd in front of me. He's done a wonderful job as a leader, him and Geordie Barrett tonight.
1: All right, Raymond Tupu got a throw to the middle of the line out, padded back by Turns, so they haven't managed to secure it, and the Blues bring it out to the 22. So the conference obviously wasn't effective enough.
2: Awful throw.
1: It really was, but it's now there in the Hurricanes. It's picked up inside the 22 by the Hurricanes. Isaiah Waka-Leawiri, Morby is going to go in the corner and does. A Blues mistake. Josh Morby scores his 15th try of the season. And the Hurricanes 57 points to 21 with a kick to come.
0: Yeah, Morby's blown up deluxe, I think. I think he's taken a whack late when he scored the strike. Keep an eye on it, Bondi, because he's given the Blues players an absolute gobble on the way back.
2: Yeah, gee, pounced on the mistake. It wasn't a couple of great sort of periods of rugby there. Like, I mean, the throw from Tupu was pretty average, and then the Blues just lost the ball. It was picked up by Johnny Rover, and he gives it out to Waka-Leawiri, and then out to Josh Morby as he goes across the line. He plants it down.
3: 20!
1: Geordie Barrett's taken it out well. He's taken it about the 10-metre line. Five in from the right-hand touch. He's running out of time too with the shot clock down to 12 seconds.
0: He doesn't bug around, Geordie Barrett.
1: No, quick look at the posts. Quick couple of deep breaths, and he'll have the distance okay, no problem.
2: Oh.
1: And just to the right. I thought it was going down the middle too, Bondi.
2: Well, I was more about the distance. He's pumped that about 50 metres.
1: 57-21, 20 seconds to go in the semi-final. The crowd in a frenzy as the Blues kick off for the last time probably in 2026, unless the Hurricanes still have an appetite to attack. It's on the Blues side.
3: Same foot.
1: The hooter is imminent. The Blues have it.
2: Intercept.
1: Almost an intercept, and running through Geordie Barrett. Hooter goes. Blues have the ball out towards the left. Final play of the game, you'd have to think. The Hurricanes fly in and continue to make their tackles.
3: Off your feet!
0: Waka-Leawiri, brilliant.
1: Penalty coming the way of the Hurricanes.
3: He's over there.
1: The final act. And Du Plessis-Karifi has helped up and congratulated for his part in it all as well. A smile on the face of Beauden Barrett, a rueful smile. They tap it, they kick it into touch. Full time in Wellington. 10 years after their one and only Super Rugby Championship, the Hurricanes will have a chance to do it again. They'll host the grand final against the Chiefs next Saturday night. They've beaten the Blues by 57 points to 21. We're back with our post-match show after this.
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9: Hurricanes 57-21, nine tries, including one to Duplessis Karifi, who's sidelined with Matt Buck.
10: Yeah, thanks very much, Piney. Duplessis, 2016, the Hurricanes put a championship in the cabinet, I should say, trophy cabinet. I'll get it out. I'm excited. So 10 years later, you're in the final against a pretty good Chiefs side. But let's reflect on this game first. What did you make of it? 19-14 up at halftime. You went bang, bang, bang. A very, very good second half performance. Congratulations.
11: Yeah, cheers, mate. That's what we came here to do. Win a game of rugby and put ourselves in a spot next week to win the whole thing. We actually talked about the Blues aren't just going to come down here. You know, they're not Santa Claus. We're not getting anything for free. You know, regardless of their form going into this game or ours, you know, it's anyone's game on the line. Their first half was a pretty good reflection of their quality. The second half, I feel like, was a great reflection of not just tonight, but our ability as a team to problem solve and find solutions. So we talked about plenty of things at halftime, simplified it and came out and made it work. So, you know, that's what we were able to see early in the second half. And, you know, that kind of pressure starts to compound as the game goes on. And we end up with a result like that.
10: Good team shift gears, Dupes. Did you feel that in the second half?
11: That's exactly what we talked about, though. Shifting gears, lifting in energy and using the little moments we find within a game to take another step. And, you know, we come out and you can see a little bit more energy in our defensive line. And you saw what that did to their attack, and it gave us more opportunities than just a line out or a scrum. It gave us turnover ball that we could use and spin wide.
10: You felt they weren't going to roll over for you. Did you feel at halftime, though, they had a couple of players in Clark and Lamb already off with HIAs? Did you feel they were just holding on for dear life?
11: Somewhat. But, you know, they're a quality team. A quality player goes off, another quality one's going to come on, and we saw that in Peyton Spencer. You know, he bent us a couple of times down the edge. So, you know, it's unfortunate that boys went off. You know, I guess the strength of our bench is another thing that we can acknowledge is, you know, they had to go to their bench early and we got to use ours late. So we had fresh legs come on and help push us over the line.
10: Huddled shortly, just finally, the Chiefs come to town. They're pretty impressive last night. I don't know if you're a great rugby watcher. You had a look at that first half. They're a pretty physical team.
11: Very physical. Pretty clinical first half. I'm not sure if you're going to see many more accurate games of rugby than that Chiefs side in last night's first half, but that's a Monday problem.
10: Good luck, and we'll see you next week.
11: Cheers, brother. See you guys then.
9: That is Duplessis Kodifi, one of the try scorers tonight, one of the standouts for the Hurricanes tonight as they've won it 57-21. We'll take another break. Be back with more after this.
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9: 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Matt Buck is alongside Billy Proctor.
10: Yeah, thanks very much, Piney. Billy Proctor, your brother played in the final in 2016 for the Hurricanes. Got the chocolates that night. You've got the chance to do it next week on a Saturday night back here at Henry Stadium. How are you feeling at the moment?
25: Yeah, just happy with the performance tonight. And, you know, we have the opportunity to play in the final, which... I haven't been able to do yet, and a lot of us haven't, so, we're looking forward to it. We're, happy with how tonight went, and, we'll enjoy this moment.
10: You are a player, brilliant on attack, but defensively worked so hard. The Hurricanes seemed tonight to have good line speed, good patience, and were accurate in everything they did in the defensive system. What did you make of it?
25: Yeah, we knew the Blues, they were going to come down here and, try and knock down the front door, and We're going to throw you

0: everything in us as we expected. So, you know, we knew it was going to be a grind. We knew that it was, you know, going to take time to wear them down, and, you know, we had to, you know, take a few of their punches, and, you know, a lot of them, we did well, you know, a few that we can be better, but, you know, to hold them to 14 points in the first half of this game, and then, you know, they got one towards the end there, but, you know, we've backed our defensive system all the way through the season, and, you know, it's going to continue, so, yeah, we're pretty happy with the performance that we put out there tonight.
1: Jordy Barrett outstanding inside you tonight. I thought he worked off the ball extremely hard. What do you make of his performance?
0: Yeah, he was awesome. You know, that's a massive strength of his game. He's got a massive engine. He can, you know, go all day. And, you know, he was awesome tonight on both sides of the ball. You know, getting up there, you know, committing to his contacts, you know, his tackles, and, you know, his skill set, with ball in hand. You know, it's as usual best. So, yeah, he was awesome tonight.
1: Do you reflect on tonight? Do you enjoy the night, or do you just get back to work on Monday? How does the weekend look?
0: No, you definitely got to enjoy the moment, and you know, you got to, you know, take it for what it is, because, you know, there's only two teams left, so you got to enjoy it for what it is and embrace, you know, all the work that we've done, and you know, reflect on the reasons why we're here, and then, you know, we'll move forward come Monday, and tomorrow, you know, looking after the bodies, and then Monday looking forward to the Chiefs.
1: Jason Holland, last week when you played the Brumbies, said we just need to be we, which I assume means that you are that you just need to look after your own game. Chiefs next week, they were brilliant against Crusaders in the first half, but you just need to trust your processes and play for this Hurricanes badge.
0: Yeah, for sure. You know, if we get our stuff right, you know, we think that we're going to be a pretty hard team to stop. So, you know, it's about, you know, looking at what we can do better, and obviously there's going to be things that we'll look at the Chiefs, whether we think that there might be opportunities to attack them, or, you know, things that we can, you know, do defensively. But as you said, we'll get to that Monday.
1: Good luck. We'll see you next week, eh?
0: Cheers. Thanks, bro.
2: Billy Proctor alongside Matt Buck, and wonderful work sideline as always by Matt Buck. 57-21, the Hurricanes have won it. 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
12: The Nick Scali half yearly clearance is on now, with everything reduced across the entire Nick Scali range. Everything is reduced during the half yearly clearance. On now at Nick Scali, Wano Park, Mount Wellington, and St. Luke's.
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5: We have our Super Rugby Pacific Grand Finalists for 2026. The Chiefs, who beat the Crusaders last night convincingly, will travel to Wellington to face the Hurricanes, who tonight beat the Blues convincingly. Ross Bond, how much confidence will the Hurricanes take from particularly the second half performance tonight and just going away from the Blues after the break?
6: 9,785,000. I mean, you could hear it in the voices of Duplessis Kiriffi and Billy Proctor. They are, and we've talked about this for a number of weeks in these home games and just watched this Hurricanes team grow throughout the season. They are a side that is brimming confidence. They want to be together. They are a unit, and they are probably, for me, the biggest thing for this team this year is they are patient, and they just wait, and they know that they can score points. And Dupe said it, you know, the Blues came down here, a couple of punches in the first half. They were leading 14-12. We talked about it at half time. They came out, and then they went bang, bang, bang, and it was game over. Look, you know, a couple of guys that we know pretty well spent last week inside the Hurricanes camp, and they said, you know, they felt that they were in the same zone as they were in 2016. These two performances in the last 2 weeks have just been sensational. Not just the quality of the tries, but for me it's the defence, the pressure, the turnovers they get that allows them to play. And not just from set piece, the pressure they put on defensively is outstanding. Billy Proctor's a big, big part of that. Geordie Barrett, I thought, had been pretty quiet through a lot of this campaign. He was just immense tonight.
5: Yeah, the scoreboard will tell you they've scored 123 points in two matches, in two knockout matches when things are supposed to be a lot tighter.
6: Yeah.
5: They just have the ability to break games open. 9 tries tonight from 8 different players, you know, shared amongst the backs and the forwards. We had Kiriffi, Numia, Amua on the score sheet. But you talk about the try scored by the wing three quarters and the way they run so freely with the ball, it's just incredible to watch.
6: Yeah, and I think the other thing is like that last sort of 20 minutes where they started to, things were not loosening up a little bit, but they knew that they were probably safe. Then you see the big rig, Warner Dern, sort of charging through the middle of the park, bum sliding towards the line. All he had to do was reach out and just bang it over, and I could have bought him a beer tonight. just saying. And then you get, you know, Numia charging through the middle, Roygaard the threat that he is. Johnny Rover comes on and adds something off the bench. Inari, just his little sort of little box kicks, his little snipes around the short side. He's not Cam Roygaard, but he's not far off it. And in a side that's going forward, they have threats everywhere across the park.
5: And depth as well, because you think about the players who aren't in this 23 tonight, either through not being selected or through being injured. No Devin Flanders. We don't know whether he'll feature in the final through that concussion. No Pody Rakitic-Stone tonight. No Baylen Sullivan tonight. Nani Punuvai got a hat-trick off the bench last week and can't even make the 23.
6: Yeah, but Nahola's not a bad replacement,
5: correct,
6: to be fair.
5: That's right.
6: And you haven't mentioned your mate, Braden Uwasi, who again came on and then carved up the middle of Henry Stadium. So, and it was Dupes, I think, who said about the bench. And yeah, we said, you know, losing Caleb Clark, a couple of their backs early, the Blues, they had to go to their bench early. Kane's had the

0: the luxury to go late. And those fresh legs, they certainly made a hell of a difference.
1: Well, these two teams, the Hurricanes and the Chiefs, have been the best all season, haven't they? Consistently the best. So it feels only right that they will meet in the grand final. How big a threat will the Chiefs present the Hurricanes next week?
0: Look, they're just going to wake up tonight or tomorrow morning and go, we're in another final.
1: Yeah.
0: They've been here how many times now? What's this, five in a row? They've got to win one soon. And the guy in the midfield for me is probably one of the standout footy players playing rugby at the moment in Quinn Tapaia. And, you know, just hopefully that ankle injury that he hobbled off last night at FMG isn't going to keep him out of the final, because the battle between Proctor and Tapaia next week in that midfield will just be immense. McKenzie, they've got threats too. Don't you worry about that. Leroy Carter was quite good when he came on last night.
1: Quite like the look of Kyron Tomoifalas.
0: Correct.
1: Just quietly, yeah. It's set to be a blockbuster Super Rugby Pacific Grand Final a week tonight. We'll have it for you on News Talk ZB Sport as the Hurricanes host the Grand Final against the Chiefs. The two best teams in Super Rugby will collide with the Super Rugby Championship trophy on the line. We will have all the build-up right across the week on News Talk ZB and full live commentary a week tonight. On behalf of our executive producer tonight, Mark Kelly, sideline eye Matt Buck, and expert analyst Ross Bond, I'm Jason Pine, wishing you a very good evening from Henry Stadium, where the Hurricanes have beaten the Blues by 57 points to 21.
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9: I want to be completely honest with you. I pull a hat on and I look a little bit deranged, I have to say. Hats don't really suit me. My daughters were always very, very happy to tell me how, Dad, you look disabled, is what they used to say to me. As I tried on a hat thinking I was going to look amazing. No, it just doesn't. No, Dad, no. And I think maybe it's just because I haven't worn proper hats before, just caps, you know, the American kind of style cap, which are no good for your ears, no good for the back of your neck. So what types of hats have you had over the years? And you might have a hat collection. You might have an Akubra. Everyone loves an Akubra. You might have a Boater for a more formal occasion. When I looked at the types of hats, because this inspired me, I thought, Jack Lovelock loved his Panama hat. I'd love to know where his actual Panama hat is now. I thought, let's have a look at hats. Because I quite like, if you've watched Peaky Blinders, isn't it? No, I mean, Peaky Blinders with their cheese cutter caps and also their, they're called a paperboy hat.

0: which is like a cheese cutter, but it's slightly puffier. But you've got the Akubra, you've got the Boater, you've got a boonie hat, which is one that's used largely by the military forces. There's a hat called a Boss of the Plains, which was worn by people who were out there at the front of the American frontier. Boss of the Plains. A bowler hat. I don't like a bowler hat. It's a very kind of, ooh, no, I don't like that look. The Breton. The bucket hat. There's a hat called a campaign hat. The priests used to wear a cappello romano, which is quite traditional. You see the Catholic clergy, particularly in Europe, wearing the cappello romano. There's a cartwheel hat. Just incredible. There's a fedora, of course. The fedora is a beautiful hat. But it was Jack Lovelock's love of the Panama hat, and someone must have felt guilty and they handed it back. There's a hat called a Gat hat, which is a Korean hat. Very wide brim with a very high on the top thingamajiggy. The Homburg. Is this ringing bells for you? You might remember grandparents. Older people always had a hat on. Men and women would not be dressed unless they had a hat on. It was quite lovely, really. There's the mortarboard hat, which is the one that people go, hurrah, when they graduate. And then they get charged for the hat that they hired and didn't return. The mortarboard hat, the mushroom hat, the Panama, the picture hat. I'm only into the peas. The pork pie, the sailor, the shovel hat, the slouch, the sombrero, the sou'wester, which is the ones that you would have seen in cartoons with people on, like Captain Pugwash would have had a sou'wester, the hat with the tail that goes down the back of your neck so the water runs straight down. The Stretson, the sun hat, the top hat, the trilby, and so on and so on. What hats have you had over the years that you've loved? And maybe it's because of a connection to family members as well. There we are. A whole new topic thanks to Jack Lovelock and his love of the Panama hat. 17 past nine.
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0: 19 past nine. Roman, we've been taking tourists and cruise passengers on kiwifruit orchard tours over the past 20 years. The kiwifruit country tours. What a great idea. The international tourists love seeing the laden vines over summer. They absolutely love the kiwifruit ice cream we have made for our guests. Oh, how do you make it? How do you make it so it doesn't taste like something you've made? Do you know what I mean? I don't mean to be rude, but you know. I also have a company that specializes

0: call them Chinese gooseberries. That's going back to late 40s, 50s.
1: The original kiwi fruit?
0: Yep.
2: Yeah.
0: And the I don't know where the kiwi came from, but the we used to go down there and climb the tree to pick them because the vine crept up over an acorn tree.
2: When they're not pruned, they just go mad, don't they?
0: Yep, yeah. And but in those days, you never worried too much about anything that looked after itself.
2: Yeah, that's true. That's right. And do you remember? It's funny how the mind can play tricks sometimes, or otherwise. But do you remember the fruit tasting different to what it does now?
0: Not really?
2: No.
0: The green. It was only the green ones, but they looked the same. And I think the taste wouldn't change much, although there's a possibility they could, because 70-odd years ago, you tend to forget a few things.
2: Yeah, that's right. And that's interesting, is it, in itself? You wonder if it's your taste buds that have changed. Someone said before the kiwi fruit they ate as children was absolutely different, but that was fertilised by the chickens that were living underneath them, apparently. Incredible.
0: Yeah.
2: Yeah. Oh, good on you, Sean. Anything else to add?
0: Oh, one day passes on, and if every day that you're on topside is a good day.
2: Every day above ground is a good day, and absolutely right, Sean. Thank you so much. Yes, I love that. Also a great James Rain song. Any day above ground is a good day. Any moment alone with you. Oh, good on you, Sean. Kiwi fruit, hats. I can't believe how many different types of hats there are. A lot of them are very culturally specific too. Oh, I just don't suit them. I'd love to wear a fedora or something that made me look interesting. Look at him. He's interesting. Instead of these plasticky caps where your ears are sticking out and your neck's getting fried. Welcome to you, Calvin. A few issues with your phone there, but we've got you sorted.
3: Yeah, I rang her back a couple of times.
2: That's all right.
3: Anyway, I rang her about hats, but have you tried those little tiny kiwi fruit about the size of a grape and they're smooth skin?
2: I have seen them, but no, I haven't. They're more skin than fruit, aren't they?
3: No, when you bite into them, they're just normal.
2: Okay.
3: Yeah. Anyway, with those hats, Hamilton Boys High School, we had the caps, but then when I was at Boy Scouts, we wore a hat originally. It was like an army hat. The army hats were called lemon squeezers.
2: Yes.
3: But the Boy Scouts one was the same thing, except the folds, the four folds coming to a peak, were at the, instead of north, south, west, and east, they were in between that.
2: Yeah, gotcha.
3: And so they were quite good. Then the Boy Scouts eventually got rid of those and got a beret.
2: Gotcha, yeah. They're a very strange hat, the beret. It's like they're falling off your head. You sort of put them on the side, or they're just a bit.
3: No, you don't. You put them on straight.
2: Yeah, but then you've got
3: the rim goes straight on your head, and then you pull the top part down.
2: I know, but it just looks like it's strange.
3: Those hats you mentioned, Panama, were more than likely what they would call made of straw, I think.
2: Well, there's versions of straw, but there's the lovely cloth ones with the wide band around them as well.
3: Yes.
2: Hmm.
3: Anyway, that's all I got to say, really, that the old kiwi fruit are good, aren't they?
2: Delicious.
3: I prefer the green one. That goldy one's a bit sort of, I don't know, but
2: sickly?
3: Too sickly sort of.
2: Yeah, I'm with you on that, Calvin. You and I always agree, of course. Apart from the times that we don't, but we always do. And that's a point that you and I do concur on. I find them a bit too banana-y. It's like, what am I eating? Is this a juicy banana? It does have that, yeah. I prefer to have them when they've just gone from being all not quite ripe to, oh, here we go. That's when you want to get into them. Slice them up, eat the whole thing, because they've got a nice thin skin on them, haven't they? Like a lot of people. But the old hairy ones, not the people, the fruit, they're a bit sort of, you know, I don't mind eating them whole, but there's a bit more kind of chewing going on, isn't there? Now, let me just tell you some more about the hats. There's a hard hat, which no one would wear for anything other than, you know, health and safety. The newsboy cap is the one that I like. So it's a casual wear cap, similar style to a flat cap, or what they used to call a cheese cutter. It's just got a bit more fluff in it. It's like it's a bit more fluffy. It's got more puff in it.

0: what's the term? Volume, that's it. Thank you. Like a flat cap, it has a similar overall shape and a stiff peak, the visor in front, but the body of the cap is rounder, fuller, made of 8 pieces and paneled with a button on the top and often with a button attaching the front to the brim. You saw them on Peaky Blinders where they had the cheese cutters and the newsboy. Some people call them a newsboy or a paperboy cap. There's the patrol cap, which is quite military looking. The peaked cap, which is what you'll see military and police wearing in formal situations. There's a hat called a shako, which is a very old-fashioned looking military type cap. The student cap, the trucker hat, the utility cover. My Lord, what am I up to now? The beanie, the bearskin, the beret. Yeah, I'm sorry, but the beret just looks odd. The band of the beret when it's on your head is straight, as Calvin was saying, but the body of the cap kind of sloping away like that. What's that all about? It's like a comb over hairdo. It's a bit strange. There's the biretta. Now, the biretta is a very traditional Roman Catholic kind of, some of the Anglican clergy and Lutheran wear them as well. They've got the pom-pom on the top, and then they've got these panels. It almost looks like you're wearing a box, like a gift. Keep your brain warm or something. There's a hat called a bork. Oh, that looks weird. Who'd wear that? Oh, I see. It was worn by people in the Ottoman Empire. No wonder they went under. The busby. The capiote. Oh, no, that's what. Oh, no, that's the KKK. Those morons in their white capes with the pointy kind of hat. I didn't even know they had a proper name. Ooh, I wish I didn't see that one. Oof, that's horrible. The coonskin cap. Oh, that was like Daniel Boone. Daniel Boone was a man. He was a big man. He looked... The dunce cap. Well, that's not very nice. The fascinator. Now, the fascinator has been around for a long time, but of course that's what women wear because they're so boring they need something to make themselves look exciting. It almost looks like a wild animal stuck to your head. The fez, which is very kind of Middle Eastern with the tassel. And the one that the Scots wear, the military Scots or those that are bagpiping for a military organisation, the Glengarry. It's got the tartan, it's got the little ribbons down the back, often with a little feathery thing in the side. Women in the 1950s had what they called a half hat. So we're talking hats because, of course, everyone wants to talk hats. Don't they? Yeah, they do. Jack Lovelock had his hat stolen on the 15th of June after he won the Mile of the Century at Princeton University. Someone must have felt terrible, though. They gave it back to him. It was a Panama hat. It was his favourite. It was his trademark. He loved it. What's your trademark hat? When did you start wearing a proper hat? I remember as kids we had pom-pom hats. My nana used to knit pom-pom hats galore. What age do you look funny with a pom-pom hat? Probably all ages, in fairness, but I wouldn't wear one now. Would that be weird to wear a pom-pom hat at 57? Probably. 29 past 9, 0800 80 1080, 9292 to text.
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2: The voice of football, Jason Pine, is with us. Any chance the All Whites will leave the group stage?
3: First game against Iran on Tuesday. Have to get something out of that game. Yes, I fully believe they have what it takes and get out of the group for the first time.
2: We already, as per usual, have denials from the Iranians that this is actually happening. Do you believe Trump?
4: He has said over almost three dozen times we're close to a deal. So, unfortunately, I think the president has very low credibility.
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5: 28 to 10, you know, the Spanish matadors with all their finery on when they're doing that elaborate dance around a bull. That hat that they wear, it's an unusual looking hat. It's not a hat that I'd want to wear. I think I'd look definitely a little bit odd with that on. It goes with the costume. That's called a montera, and it's crocheted. I had no idea that you could crochet a hat. 0800 80 1080. The big hats that were worn in the 1900s, just prior to that and around the 1900s, women used to wear huge hats with ostrich feathers in them and flowers and all sorts. That was called a peach basket hat because you literally had a fruit basket on your head for some reason. That was regarded as, oh, look at her. She's a bit tasty, isn't she? Wow. She's got a whole supermarket on her head. Amazing. So what got you into hats? Who do you think of when you think of the lovely hats that no one really seems to wear anymore? Hello, Sue.
6: Oh, good evening, Roman. And I loved your two-page article about the festival.
5: Oh, thank you.
6: Yeah, it was really good. Hats. Well, you forgot to mention the bow tie.
5: Well, what's the bow tie?
6: Oh, the one the Maori people wear.
5: Oh, I didn't know they wore a hat.
6: Not as much these days. They used to. Huh. Even when I first come out to this area, a lot of them were wearing them. Mm. But I can remember years ago in town and Queen Street and Kay Road, just about everybody wore hats, you know.
5: Yes.
6: And the woman always had their hats, their gloves and their handbags. You wouldn't see that anymore. But back in those days, it was, you know, pretty normal for people to dress like that.
5: It really was. And those photographers, they had street photographers in the city streets. And there's some lovely photos. Every family has them. And people, mums always had a lovely hat on. Often the women would have a pillbox hat. Do you remember the little hat that was called a pillbox?
6: I do. Yeah, and I like the ones with the black ones with the net over the face, those ones.
5: Oh, yeah, that makes you look very sexy, doesn't it? It's like, oh, she's quite elusive. Look at that.
6: Yeah, I know. Not a fruit bowl, but talking about fruit all night. I often used to wear a felt cowboy hat, a black one. You've still got it, Hats. You must wear it again.
5: Yeah, I wonder why. Because when you put a cap on, everybody knows that you're going to get a sunburnt neck, the sides of your neck, your ears are going to get roasted. I wonder why we don't wear more sensible hats these days.
6: Yeah, because years ago they were really in fashion, and I think it must have been, was it Milne & Choice or was it Smith and Coe, one of them had a massive hat selection upstairs, eh?
5: Ah, okay.
6: I used to try them all on.
5: Yeah. Well, I know that Kirkcaldy and Staines in Wellington, they had milliners working in there making bespoke hats, so probably the same with Smith and Coe by the sounds of it.
6: Yeah, I think so, eh? But they had so many hats on that floor, but I'd spend ages there trying them all on.
5: Yeah, that's nice.
6: But getting back to the fruit, we actually used to have bananas growing here, tamarillos, pawpaws around the house. The only trouble, the bunches of bananas used to hang over the path, and every time someone walked around,

0: around the corner, they'd start swearing. They'd get whacked on the head with a bunch of bananas.
1: Oh.
0: We thought we'd better cut those trees out.
1: They're quite solid, aren't they, a full bunch of bananas?
0: Yeah, we had a mate at the pub years ago, and he was a butcher, and he was over here drinking, and we dropped him off home, and he'd already taken some little banana plants to give to his wife, and when he got to the front door, she belted him over the head with them.
1: Oh.
0: When we came on our way home, I could see this pair of ears in the back of the car, and I said to Ken, I think there's a cat in the car, and he said, don't be so stupid. And when we got here, the cat was in our car.
1: Oh, that is funny.
0: We had to take it back again. He told me I was drunk.
1: Did the cat enjoy the ride? Some cats love being in a car. Some hate it.
0: Yeah, no. She was fine. But I had a friend who had a black Burmese cat, and it loved going out all over the place. It would get in and out of the car itself. Yeah, it was a lovely cat, though. It was quite a big one.
1: Yeah, it's quite unusual when cats love getting in cars. They either freak right out, don't they, and go all the way to the vet to have their bits and pieces cut off, or they love it. And you'll see a cat on a parcel shelf. I haven't seen that for years, mind you. Do cars still have a parcel shelf? Worst place to put anything. Anything you put on a parcel shelf, when you stop suddenly and that travels at the speed you were going into the back of your head, whether it's an umbrella or a cat, it's going to hurt, isn't it? Thank you, Sue. The cartwheel hat. I don't know the names of most of these hats. The cartwheel hat, a wide-brimmed, shallow-crowned hat, normally worn at an angle, popular from 1910. But most closely associated with 1940s fashion through to the 1950s. The cavalier hat, that was worn in the 1600s. No one would have those anymore. The chupalla. The chupalla is one of those straw hats with the wide brim, made and worn by Chilean people. The cloche hat, or is it the cloche? Don't stand so close to me. That was in the roaring 20s. That was that kind of very close-fitting hat that came right down over the ears and made you look a little bit sort of mysterious. The custodial helmet. Hello, hello. That's your typical policeman's helmet. I do like a fedora. The fedora, that was the one that was Raiders of the Lost Ark and all that kind. That was what he was wearing, wasn't it? Yeah, I do wonder what they like to wear in the sun, though, being made of felt. I'm just scrolling through the hundreds of... I mean, there's so many... The Panama. Now, how is a Panama different to a fedora? The Panama looks to have a higher crown. The picture hat, which was also known as the Gainsborough hat, and a garden hat, was an elaborate women's design with a wide brim. What were women thinking? Can you imagine having to shove something as elaborate on as that, along with 50 layers of clothing and a corset, what do you call it, a corset thing, and breathe in, and then shove a hat on your head, shove great big murderous-looking pins through the hat to hold it onto your hairdo. Imagine walking down Lambton Quay in the 1920s in a strong southerly. The planter's hat, a lightweight straw hat with a wide brim, a round crown and a narrow round dent. Oh, anyway, the pork pie. The pork pie hat has never looked good on anyone. It looks like a hat that you've got the wrong hat there, sir. That's far too small. Nope, it's a pork pie hat. It looks so weird. Anyway, what sort of hats do you have? Do you have a hat stand or a hat rack in your hallway with all the old hats from people that are no longer in your life? Those that came before you and you've kept their hats. Do you sometimes wear them? What are they? And at what age do you start thinking, I can tell you what age it is for me. As my hairline starts to recede, I go, oh, blimey, that sun's hurting. And instead of having my hand over my eyebrows to shield the sun, it's kind of halfway up my head. My hand is way up high where the skin meets the hairdo. Should be wearing a hat more. But as I say, when I put a hat on, it's like, oh, hello. Oh, that poor man. I wonder where his caregiver is. It does look strange. 19 to 10.
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11: 17 to 10. Roman, if you're eating the kiwi fruit skin, remember it has been sprayed about 6 times. Now, just until everything sprayed, by the way, unless you're getting your fruit and vegetables from an organic supplier, just remember that sprays are designed to be effective for a certain period of time and then effectively they're residual, you know, potency is eliminated via the, I don't know, but anyway, I don't think we'd all be alive if we were dead, would we? So the point to that is, yes, most of our fruit and vegetables is sprayed, but it's sprayed and then it dissipates before you eat it. Is that fair enough to say? Because to think that by peeling something, you've got rid of the contact point of the spray, you're dreaming. You're dreaming, mate. You're dreaming. Most sprays are systemic. So you can peel the snot out of your fruit and it's still going to be there because, you know, systemic. I don't eat the skin of the kiwi fruit anymore. I couldn't tell you the last time I purchased a kiwi fruit. 0800 80 1080. Roman, the women's hat that was close to the head and covered the ears was a cloche, pronounced cloche. Oh, so I was trying to be posh by saying cloche. I was trying to be all sort of Calvin, wasn't I? I was trying to be all Calburn when I should have been more Kilburny. A cloche, thank you. It was a cloche call, but I'm glad I got it right in the end. Much appreciated. Hi there, Kushla.
12: Okay, well, so far as fruit is concerned, I always wash any fruit that I'm going to eat the skin of before I have it when I get it home. I give it a good rinse of under the cold tap and give a good dry and, you know, and then I will eat it. But I used to eat kiwi fruit or what is called Chinese gooseberry skin when I was younger and I thought, heck, how the heck did I ever do it? And I would never eat it now. And, you know, I just never would because it's too prickly and, or it's not that prickly now. It used to be a whole lot more prickly, but I would never eat the skin. And so that's my point on the fruit. But now with hats, my thing is that I do wear hats from time to time. I normally used to wear them when I went out to the cup days at the races and also to perhaps a garden party or a the show sometimes because the hat's good to keep, you know, the sun off your, you know, face and everything.
11: Can I just ask about the hats that you've had in the past? Have you also had hat pins?
12: Yes, I had those ones too. I've had the wide-rimmed hats and I've had the kind of, I've had a couple of dressy, wintry type of hats to go with winter garments, but I've

0: had the sort of more summery ones, and I've had, you know, pink, blue, red, I've had green, and I've had, you know, a few other colours, white and cream, and I've had ones with flowers on them, and, you know, and ribbons and so on, and I've had, you know, I do in the wintertime sometimes just wear the woolly kind of hat with this matching scarves and perhaps gloves to match. But of course, if I go, did used to go to the races, I sometimes used to wear gloves as well and have a, you know.
1: Actually, that's a very good point, isn't it? Because back in the day, women of a certain class would have gloves up past the elbow. What was that all about?
0: I do not know, but I suppose it's to cover their arms. But they were quite...
1: their arms? They did look quite arms. Smart. Yes.
0: Yes, yes, they did, but I still have the other ones that just go to your wrists, and I did like the wearing the gloves as well as having the matching handbag or purse, and the other accessories like my shoes and so on to all kind of match and to go with whatever outfit or dress or whatever I was going to wear, you know.
1: I think women, you're painting a very good picture here, Kushla. Women used to care a whole lot more, didn't they? Women and men, I should quickly point out before I get another BSA, but it's fair to say that women did care very much about and everything. They, like you said, the matching handbag, the gloves, there'd be a fur stole, you know, like a dead fox hanging around your neck, and there'd be a hat with enough fruit to give you diarrhea and a hat pin going through. It was all very, very over the top. And then men had the hat that matched their suit. And that'd be all, really. Maybe an umbrella in one hand. But back in the day, probably up until what? Would it be fair to say maybe the 1950s at the most, men and women always had a hat on. And the hat sales have plummeted. Because all we're buying now is terrible plasticky sort of terrible truckers American kind of cap things. Terrible. I've got one. Because I just don't look that sane wearing any other form of hat, I don't think. 12 to 10. Thank you, Kushla. Harry, stand by. I'll be with you next.
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1: 10 to 10. Great to have your company this evening. 0800 80 1080 is the instant way to get involved. 9292 also works with the text. No, Roman, it's cloche, not cloche, to rhyme with posh. Well, I thought I had it right before when someone else corrected me. Cloche. I'm putting on my cloche, which is posh. Mind you, if you're very posh, would you not say cloche? I'm putting on my cloche. Or if you were Mrs. Bouquet, you'd say, I'm putting on my cloche.

0: It's a strange looking hat. If you go into second-hand shops, my eldest daughter, when she was very little, loved all the second-hand shops in Petone and Carterton. And she loved having, she had a basket of dress-up beads and hats and old high heels. And then she'd put on these very funny shows pretending to be an old lady, which I thought was hilarious. A bit ageist considering she was only three, but, you know, she had the right idea. Remember, the Peaky Blinders series brought back the classic hat. That's a Peaky Blinder or a cheese cutter or a paper boy. They look great when you're all dressed up. Absolutely. What kind of hat are you into, Harry?
1: Well, my good man, I'm into a very good newspaper cap, cheese cutter, whatever you like to call it, a Peaky Blinder.
0: Peaky
1: Although
0: Blinder.
1: You wouldn't want to wear a Peaky Blinder down the street, because if a copper spotted you with a real Peaky Blinder on, you'd be arrested.
0: Because they had a blade in the brim, didn't they?
1: Oh, my God, they did, yes. And they used them in Glasgow quite a lot.
0: Ooh, that sounds horrific.
1: Oh, it was. You're talking early 1900s, they were nasty. Yes, that was a big thing. But I do wear a cap. I'm a cheese cutter man. I actually have one here. I've got it in my hot little hand, and I'm about to open up your phone lines for you.
0: Oh, good.
1: You will thank me later for this one.
0: Oh, thank you now. Yeah.
1: Well, let's think.
0: Yes, okay.
1: Hat manufacturer in Lower Hutt.
0: Yes.
1: The name of Hill's Hats.
0: I know it well.
1: Down in Lower Hutt. They had factories galore down there, about three or four places. They had a place called Hatlantis, if I remember rightly.
0: Mm.
1: I'm not sure if it still exists. But the Hills Hats Company had been going for quite a number of years. My company, Farmers, was supplied with various varieties of hats and things that came from there. And then, of course, we went all Chinese. And now you go into Farmers, and you'll find a Laidlaw Leeds cap, nice cheese cutter, little bit of elastic in the back so that you can alter the size, known as a flat cap. And it's a very comfortable hat. Cost me $18 at their sale price. You've got to go at the sale price, otherwise you're paying $29 to $49 for them. Always go for the sale price, Roman,
0: okay,
1: as you know.
0: Mm.
1: The hats that are available to us in New Zealand now are mostly all from overseas. But I would still like to know from the people around the Lower Hutt area about Hill's Hats, because they had huge contracts in the late 90s and 2000s for the United Nations peacekeeping forces.
0: I can ease your mind. So Hatlantis and Hill's Hats is still very much a brand. Their website is beautiful.
1: Yep.
0: So they've got their flagship retail store at 123 Jackson Street, Petone.
1: Have they?
0: Yep.
1: Still in business. Fantastic. That's good. I'm going down there. Going to visit a friend of mine down there. If she's listening there tonight, she can be warned. I'll be paying a visitor over the way to Lower Hutt.
0: Nice.
1: And I'll certainly go and have a look there, because I have been a hat wearer for, much of my life, really. My grandfather, back in Scotland, used to buy his hats from a hat shop in the hometown that I lived in. And he used to go in there, and I went in there in 1998, and the elderly gentleman that was in charge there, he was about 82 and still working there. I got talking to him about hats and my grandfather's hat, and he said, "What was his name?" And he came back out with a card. He said the last time he bought a hat here was 1961.
0: Mm.
1: He said, yes, he bought a cloth cap here. I said, really? And he showed me how many he had bought over probably about 7 years, because the danger was that you go out with these things on in places like Glasgow, as you may or may not recall, the wind can carry them miles.
0: Apparently,
1: open Hades.
0: A couple of weeks ago, we were talking about the opening of the Auckland Harbour Bridge, and people said they remember going over and the hundreds of hats that blew off into the harbour, and there were boats below collecting them all. Yeah.
1: Oh, I can imagine.

0: doing that too. I know. I did a quick wee count up about 10 minutes ago, and I have lost about $1,000 worth of hats in the last 35 years.
1: Yeah, easily
0: done.
1: And
0: when I went to find my really good wool one 10 minutes ago while I was doing that wee count, I can't find it anywhere. It's somewhere in the house. But I know I have lost 100% wool Birmingham hats, the proper fitting cheese cutter, very posh ones, or posh if you
1: posh
0: doing your language.
1: Just to brace yourself, Harry, because if you are going into Hill's Hats, they are a quality hat. Their wool product is beautiful, and they've got all the wool detail there. But some of these caps on the website for $180, $150. So you want to hang on to that on a windy day.
0: My goodness, you'd want to hang on to that. That would compare very much with what the prices were that I saw in the UK if you were buying a decent cap from any reputable stores like Popeye, Harrods or whatever. You would pay something up to £150 for some of them.
1: Yeah.
0: But they're the genuine 100% wool article. They're made in several sizings, and they do have an elastic in the inside, and they fit snugly, comfortably, and that's the one to have. But it's very interesting listening to you running through all the names of fedoras and Panamas. Fedoras were always a felt hat, or you know, always very much a felt hat.
1: Yeah.
0: And your Panama was much lighter and sort of easier to blow off, I would imagine. But
1: yeah, that's right. And hang on to them, because as you say, the price of them these days is, you can't be blowing off everywhere with your cap. That sounds weird, but anyway, the one I like is the Long Pile 100% wool paperboy cap, but that's $165. I think I'd look okay in that. I don't know. It's a lot of money.
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7: It's 10 o'clock. Good evening, I'm Joe Gilfillan. Floods, landslides and storms may be the most common natural disasters in New Zealand, but earthquakes are considered more scary. A Natural Hazards Commission survey found most respondents expect a big earthquake could cause moderate to substantial damage to their home. 70% of surveyed homeowners say they're aware of how they can make their home safer and stronger, but time and money hold them back. Education Manager Hamish Armstrong says there's no need to be scared, but we do need to be prepared.
8: Every small action makes a difference. You might not be able to do everything right now, but making a plan for it is a really important step, and making those initial checks is something that most New Zealand

0: this can do themselves.
1: Police have made 5 arrests as part of a coordinated trans-Tasman crackdown on outlaw motorcycle gangs. Members and associates of the Hells Angels Motorcycle Club now face 18 charges for firearms and Class A and B drug offences. Many other illegal items have also been seized during searches across Auckland. 400 bottles of alcohol were seized at a gang pad in Takanini, along with more than $150,000 in cash and some $93,000 worth of jewellery. A former lawyer says he held 15 phone conversations with a detective leading the investigation into the Pike River mine disaster. Christopher Harder says his discussions with Detective Inspector Grant Wormald between June 2024 and May 2025 were recorded and later transcribed into a document. Jamie Cunningham reports.
2: The document outlines details about witness interviews, search warrants and evidence gathered. Harder, who was struck off as a lawyer for professional misconduct, says he compiled the document while working with some Pike River families. Police say the investigation's in its final stages and can't comment further.
1: The Pike River mine explosions on the west coast in November 2010 claimed the lives of 29 men. A woman's in a critical condition after being bitten by a shark at a popular Sydney beach. Emergency services were called to Coogee late this morning after members of the public pulled a woman, believed to be in her 30s, from the water. She's in hospital tonight being treated for serious arm and leg injuries. The ABC's Patrick Stack says many people in the water heard a chilling scream.
3: Saw the woman being pulled from the water, looking in serious distress, just 50 metres away, as some paramedics, surf lifesavers quickly sort of went to her aid.
1: Just one major South Island ski field is opening on time following a warmer-than-expected start to winter. Coronet Peak is the first to open following a successful fortnight running its new snowmaking factory on the Lerner Slopes. The Remarkables, Mount Hutt and Cardrona were also set to open, but a lack of cold weather has delayed this until next weekend. NZ Ski CEO Paul Anderson says they're expecting to get a decent fall of snow throughout the week ahead.
4: There's a couple of good systems coming through that are starting to trend to the southwest, which is fantastic for Queenstown. And then Mount Hutt gets the tail end of those.
1: Tonight's $5 million Lotto Powerball draw was conducted off-air because of a technical problem at TVNZ. Lotto says the draw was done under scrutiny in line with processes used during the COVID-19 pandemic. The winning numbers are now available on the My Lotto website and, well, nobody won Powerball tonight.
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6: This kick to put us into golden point. Extra time.
5: The Warriors have missed a last-second penalty to fall 10 points to 8 to the Sharks in the NRL. Centre Adam Pompey couldn't capitalise on the opportunity to send it to golden point minutes after Sharks 5-8th Braden Trindle landed a 2-point drop goal. The Warriors handed a debut to hooker Makaia Tafua, while 4 starting forwards were unavailable through injury and state of origin. 2 contrasting 40-minute periods for the Hurricanes to book a home Super Rugby final against the Chiefs next weekend. They've thumped the Blues 57-21 in the second semi-final in Wellington. The Canes scored 6 of their 9 tries in the second half, and loose forward Duplessis Kirifi says they utilised the break.
7: Their first half was a pretty good reflection of their quality, but the second half I feel like was a great reflection of not just tonight, but our ability as a team to problem solve and find solutions. So we talked about plenty of things at halftime, simplified it and came out and made it work.
5: The Blues say goodbye to head coach Vern Cotter, who takes control of the Queensland Reds next season, as well as a number of players bound for overseas clubs. A second straight home grand final in Netball's ANZ Premiership for the Mystics after beating the Magic 53-42 in Auckland. The Mystics will face either the Steel or Tactics in a fortnight. And a pair of dominant performances to kick off Super Rugby Opiki. The Matatu have cruised past the Chiefs Manawa 52-26 in Christchurch, while up in Auckland, the Blues women have beaten the Hurricanes Poa 42-7. And England have been made victims of an audacious Football World Cup heist. Local police are investigating a possible theft of balls, equipment and player boots from team vans that were in transit from Florida to their tournament base in Kansas City. I'm Kobe Marathi and that's News Talk ZB News and Sport. It's 10:05. Roman Travers is next.
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0: 7. There's a Met Service heavy rain watch for the ranges of Westland from late tomorrow morning, and a strong wind watch for the Canterbury High Country and Plains from noon tomorrow. Northland, Auckland, Coromandel and Bay of Plenty, mainly fine. Patches of fog in the morning and the odd shower in Bay of Plenty tomorrow evening. Gisborne and Hawke's Bay, fine. From Waikato to Wellington, across the central High Country and in Wairarapa, cloud and a few showers south of New Plymouth, spreading further north tomorrow. Marlborough and Nelson, mainly fine, showers along the western ranges of Nelson. Buller, Grey and Westland, mostly cloudy. A few showers turning to rain tomorrow with heavy falls along the Westland ranges. Canterbury, Otago and Southland, mostly fine but areas of low cloud or fog overnight and in the morning. Occasional rain developing in Southland and Otago tomorrow afternoon or evening. Fiordland, rain tomorrow, possibly heavy. Chatham Islands, cloudy periods. I'm Joe Gilfillan. That's News Talk ZB, news, sport and weather, to 7 past 10.
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Greetings, hope your weekend's going well. I'm Roman Travers. This is In My Day. I'm here through till 12, 7 past 10. The free phone number works like a charm. Every time a coconut. 0800 80 1080 9292 to send a text through. There's a small charge when you do that. My email is roman@newstalkzb.co.nz. Tonight is all about kiwifruit, Sasquatch, and hats. What a combination. Who saw that coming? I didn't. But yeah, the kiwifruit industry, it's been around in New Zealand for a very long time. In fact, it has its roots back in 1904. 1904 was when the fruit was first introduced to New Zealand. It was a very industrious teacher, Mary Isabel Fraser, in 1904. She brought back some seeds from China. She had been visiting mission schools in China, and she said, "Oh, I like that fruit. What's that called? Sorry, I can't understand you. What's it called again? No, I'll just take the seeds anyway." So she grabbed the seeds, she filled her pocket, she came home, and she gave the seeds to a nurseryman in Whanganui called Alexander Allison. He got the vines growing. He got them growing in 1906, and they first fruited in 1910. You need a pollinator, don't you? They're not one of those plants that has all the sexual organs of both in the one, do they? No, not, you know what I mean? Like, some plants can do that themselves, some need a pollinator. We got into the various names, we got into the various ways you can eat them and cook them and do all sorts of wonderful things with them, including products for lubrication and also products that keep your bowels lubricated as well. Flow is one of them. I don't know if that sort of stuff works. Why would you bother with that when you can just buy the fruit? I guess it's because the fruit is seasonal. There you are, I just answered the question. And it was also the 15th of June that Jack Lovelock won the Mile of the Century. The Ivy League Princeton University hosted an annual elite mile race, and the rest is history. He was surrounded by people at the end of the race, and he's shaking hands and probably signing autographs, I don't know. And he had his famous trademark Panama hat with him, and then someone stole it. And then someone thought, oh, probably a Catholic. They felt guilty, and they thought, oh, I better give this back, and they gave it back to him. And so I started talking about hats and the hats that we've worn over the years. We didn't have a school hat that we had to wear. We didn't even go to a school that required you to wear a sun hat. These days, children have to wear some sort of, usually those bucket hats, don't they? Ones you can chuck in the wash and off you go again. But back in the day, there was a formal uniform. A lot of schools still do, some of them too, still have a straw boater type hat. What kind of a hat did you grow up wearing? As kids, we had the cloth kind of Fred Dagg sun hats, which I think, largely speaking, have come back into fashion. I was going to say Vogue, but I don't think you'd see them on the cover of Vogue. Then I started talking to Harry about all the hats that have been produced in New Zealand. Hills hats have been around since 1875, and they're still doing a roaring trade. Their website's quite sexy. I'm looking at it now.

They've got a baker boy. They've got a duck bill. The duck bill cap doesn't really have a defining point between the peak and the cap. It's all in one, like a duck's bill. I don't like the look of a duck's bill. That's a bit strange. Then they've got the cheese cutter. They've got the paper boy, which is the one that I like. I think I can see myself as I get older wearing a paper boy hat. I just went out to the newsroom and I said, I can't wear nice hats. I put nice hats on. I just look funny. And someone said, just keep wearing it until someone says you look funny. I go, yeah, I will. And then I'll just throw it away. What are you wearing? That looks funny. There's even a cheese cutter known as a driving cap. The duck bill, the paper boy. They've got lots and lots of versions of that. I'm not doing an ad for Hills Hats, but they are an historic business of New Zealand doing very, very well, hand-making hats since 1875 in New Zealand. What kind of hats do you have? And I love that. I love that story that I made up in my head about hat racks and those boards, those peg boards, as you go into someone's hallway and they have coats and scarves and hats hanging on them. And they're there from one year to the next. And they might be that they were your dad's or your grandparents' hats or something. And you just left them there. What kind of hats are they? Have a look inside and see what the brand is. I love seeing all that. Made in Scotland. Finest Scottish wool or something. 0800 80 1080 9292 on the text. Yeah, it's a funny old thing with hats, eh? I don't know. Some people really suit them. My daughters really suit hats. I put a hat on. They try really hard not to laugh. I can see it coming. I know what they're doing. I go, yeah, that's not that funny. I was in a town called Daylesford in Victoria once, and they had one of those kind of Russian fur hats. You know, the round Russian kind of, look at me, I'm Russian. No, you're not. You're not even moving. And then so I put that hat on, and my partner and my daughter started laughing and taking photos. So I just started to, I just went, oh, I don't care. I'm going to wear it. It was the middle of summer. I walked around the shop for a while until I got asked to please leave. And it was like it looked like fox fur. Wear the fox hat. You know that joke? That's a great joke, by the way. Anyway, Hiram Man, enjoy remembering the time we used to wear hats. I used to wear one to Sunday school. I had a beret when I went to Aorere College. Riding my bike to school was a challenge with a beret. I remember my mum wearing a pillbox hat, and my dad used to use hair oil in those days. So people used to put covers on the backs of couches and armchairs to keep their hair products off the fabric, says Diane. Yes. Or you could be like the Kumars at number 10 and just never take the plastic off your couches. Hi, man. Given I turned 74 yesterday, am open to receive all gifts from anywhere, including medium-sized newspaper caps from Hills Hats. Oh, that's you, Harry. Yes, the birthday boy. Very good. I did play. I hope you heard me playing you happy birthday the other morning as well. It'd be a waste of time if you didn't hear that. I played the most. I had a choir come in. I had a full orchestra come in and play that for. I hope you were listening. Roman, I'm a 50-year-old woman who wears a beanie every day to stay warm. Nothing wrong with that. Is it like a proper wool beanie? This texter says, the cheese cutter! Exclamation mark. Is that because you've just had an accident with one or you're talking about a hat? I'm not sure what that means. Roman, fashion was very much social pressure back then. Thank goodness we can hang out in track pants and t-shirts nowadays, says Merv. Oh, I don't think you'd call that fashion, Merv. Oh, I think standards have slipped demonstrably. Reprehensible is what I'd call some of the fashion you see today. Who wants to go to the supermarket in your pyjamas? Well, not in my pyjamas, but in their pyjamas. What's going on with that? Have some decorum. No one wants to see all your wobbly bits wobbling around. Like, put some clothes on. Cover yourself up. I admire people for being who they want to be, but, you know, there are certain things that no one needs to see. Pajamas in public is one of them. At least put a hat on. Remember, we had Davy Crockett hats, which were the fur with the tail down the back, and they also had a tail. Did you really have those? Where did you have those? That's old Daniel Boone was a man. Daniel.

0: Old Boone was a man. He was a big. Romain, MAGA hats are now only $1,000. You would look cool. I actually quite like the idea of having a MAGA hat, the Make America Gay Again. Be quite a great, it would be a good hat to wear. I'm surprised they're charging anything for them, though. Make America Gay Again. Well, that's what he's doing, because he's got quite the, he's had a, quite the shift, hasn't he? He likes to handle people's muscles. Look at this guy. He likes to touch people. Have you seen that guy's muscles? He's definitely sort of one leg out of the closet, isn't he? It's quite strange. Romain, no, it's the cloche. It does rhyme with posh, also cloche. Am I still getting any? I don't know if I'm getting it right or wrong now. The cloche. I thought cloche sounded much nicer, but anyway, it's not a hat I've ever worn. Romain, I'd like to see a return of the bonnet. Women's bonnets of the Jane Austen era would be useful with the increase of windy weather. Are you serious? Would you really like to see women wearing bonnets? It would look like every woman would look like Little Red Riding Hood. Romain, it's in Yushanka, the Russian fur hat. Ah, is it a Yushanka? Well, they sell them in a little shop in Dalesford in Victoria, if you're looking for one. That narrows it down slightly. Hi, Romain, my grandfather regularly wore a driving cap and suited it well. Good stuff. Romain, we also had Davy Crockett hats. What's all that about? No, you didn't. I think you're pulling my leg. No one in New Zealand had Davy Crockett hats, unless they became popular because of the TV series. Romain, do I have to apologise? My favourite is a cashmere beanie when I want to hide. Okay, each to their own. What are you hiding from? 18 past 10. Let's hear from you, your story and love of hats. Did you wear them at school? Do you have a whole collection of hats? Do you look good in a fedora? Quite like the idea of a fedora. Jack Lovelock on the 15th of June had his stolen after winning the Mile of the Century, his trademark Panama hat, but it was given back to him. Panama hats, once again, I think, oh, that looks cool. I put it on me. It looks like I put a very nice hat on a soccer ball. It just doesn't work.
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1: 22 past 10. There's a hat that kind of reminds me of someone who worked on a steam train. But I think women, like a lot of pop stars, maybe one of the Spice Girls wore one. It's called a Castleford. A Castleford boating cap. So it's hard to describe, but it's quite nice. That's $180. I tell you what, as soon as you get into real textures, real textiles, real fabrics like wool, the price goes through the roof. But you'll have it forever, unless the wind blows it off your head. So your love of hats, the people in your life that wore them, the people that you recall never going outside, never stepping past the front door without putting a hat on. 0800 80 1080 and 9292 to text. Hi, Pauline.
2: Hello, Roman. What a super topic.
1: Oh, thank you. Yeah, it is.
2: I've got photos of Mum. I'm in my 70s, and this was Mum in her 30s, I suppose. She's wearing a hat. She has gloves and a handbag for church.
1: Mm.
2: I've got photos of my father with his hat and suit for the office. And when I went to high school, Avonside Girls High in Christchurch, we all wore hats. And Queen Street in Auckland, you were talking about a fox fur hat.
1: Yes.
2: Well, in Queen Street in Auckland in the early 70s, I suppose it would be, one Friday night I was walking down the street, Queen Street, with friends, and there was a hat shop, and sitting in the hat shop on the window and display was a fur hat. So I went inside and I said, I'd like to see that hat, thank you. And they brought the hat out and I said, I'll take it. And he says, it's mink, and I'll just size it for you, madam. And so I bought it.
1: Mm.
2: In a tour in Aussie in the outback, we had, just to keep the flies away, we had wide-brimmed hats with, you know, those funny little cords hanging down and something like
1: corks
2: to keep the flies while you're trying to eat.
1: Yes. Yeah, yeah.
2: Yep. Don't know if it really worked or not, but yeah, so look, what a fabulous topic you've got.
1: Oh, I just love what you said about, yes, go on.
2: I was just going to say, if you think hats don't suit you, grow a moustache and then try looking at the hats.
1: Then I'll definitely get arrested, yeah.
2: Okay, dear, all right, see you later.
1: Thanks, Pauline. Yeah, I go through phases with facial hair. I've got to an age now where actually I don't care. And then I do. So I go, oh, I don't care. I'm going to grow a moustache. And then someone, I remember Kate Hawksby saying something one morning, which was very funny. I laughed. She laughed. I wasn't hurt at all. I laughed. And I went home and I shaved it off. I think one really good answer, which I've never had the chance or the temerity to use, is if a woman was to say to me, why are you growing a moustache? The answer you need to give without thinking or batting an eyelid is, why are you? And that could work. It could also end a friendship or a marriage or both. 25 past 10. Yeah, I'm not sure about growing a moustache. I don't know they're growing a moustache. Are you talking about a distraction factor? Oh, they'll look at the moustache, they won't look at the hat. I'm looking at this long pile 100% wool paperboy cap on the Hills for Hats website. It's nice. I think I'd have to go and get my head measured. I don't want to buy the wrong one. I'm not sure when I'll next be in Petone, but I'll drop in there and have another crack. Maybe by the time I'm about 80 or 90, I'll suddenly suit them. And then what's the point? Never too late, is it? Is it too late? Never too late. Funny how some hats have remained very fashionable, right? The fedora, the Panama, the paperboy cap, the cheese cutter, the driving cap. Which other ones are there? A lot of them remind you or remind me very much of England, Wales, Scotland. I guess that's because where most of our hat wearers would have come from. We don't tend to have a lot of very... I'm actually watching The Trooping of the Colour on one of the news channels at the moment. And they've got those great big black hats. They frequently pass out in the heat. I wonder if these days whether the people doing the Trooping of the Colour, whether inside those black hats they have like an air conditioning unit. There's enough room in there. It must be incredibly hot in those great big funny looking, silly looking.

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0: 29 past 10 here through till 12, 0800 80 1080. Hats, kiwi fruit, and Sasquatch. Don't ask me why. It wasn't my plan to have it that way, but someone said earlier on, could you talk about Bigfoot or Sasquatch? Because that's a true story, and he's hairy like a kiwi fruit. Like, well, yeah, it kind of works. The history of kiwi fruit, we're talking that because it was the 15th of June back in 1959 when the real magic happened. That was when the humble Chinese gooseberry became the kiwi fruit. We've been talking about the teacher from Whanganui, Mary Isabel Fraser, that brought in the seeds from China and grew them, propagated them from there. Dear oh man, I had to have a brim tap because of the no hat, no play rule. Gee, now tell me when that was, because we didn't have that at school. We all just got ferociously sunburnt and recovered somehow. Roman, small town Colorado, virtually everyone wears a cowboy hat, says Marie. Yeah, they're quite impressive, aren't they? Those hats are huge, some of them. Roman, my grandmother worked in a hat factory, I think it was called Tressiter's in Lower Hutt in the 1970s. She always had different hats for us, and I recently found a photo of myself and my younger brother as 4 and 6-year-olds wearing mud-covered corduroy overalls and bright, multicoloured tam o'shanters. Ooh, what's a tam o'shanter? It's a tam o'shanter. Well, that sounds like a hat I'd like to have a look at. Corduroys. Yeah, we all had corduroy trousers, didn't we? Well, we did. Roman, no, as long as the hat is made from wool or felt, it insulates the head, warm in the cold, cool in the summer. Cheers, says Di. Yeah, I know that's the theory, and I've tested that with icebreaker clothing. I used to buy icebreaker t-shirts years ago, and I'd go, oh yeah, cool in the summer, right, it never worked for me. Mind you, the wool doesn't stink like all the synthetic stuff does, you know, once you're a bit sweaty. Roman, New South Wales had a TV in 1956. The Davy Crockett was the most popular show. I don't know what you mean by... So you were in New South Wales, were you? We also bought a tail for our car radio aerial. I think they were made of kangaroo fur. That's a memory, isn't it? What was that all about? People putting an animal's tail flying off their car radio aerial. Why?

0: Yes, that was a real look, wasn't it? Roman, my late brother, was born 1959, had a Daniel Boone hat when he was about 12, says Chris. Thanks, Chris. Hi, Roman. My late husband and I made grafting wax for the kiwifruit industry.
1: Ah.
0: We did that for 25 years. All kiwifruit is sprayed, so please tell people to peel their kiwifruit. We were busy when they grafted canes of zespri gold to the rootstock of the Haywood variety. I went out with a top grafter in Tupuki 25 years ago. No, hang on. Back that up. I went out with top grafter in Tupuki years ago. Learned how it's done. I also sold hats at PDC, a department store, years ago, now the Plaza. Harry spoke regarding the showgrounds in Palmerston North. My father was the caretaker from 1948 till 1963. We lived in a spooky house there. It was the old offices moved to Cuba Street. It was the original cemetery for the town. They moved bodies to the Terrace End Cemetery. I never felt alone in that house. It was pulled down in the 1970s. I'm writing my memoirs of Vern Tuohy's boxing days, says Janice. I'm amazed at how much you packed into that, Janice. That was quite the text. Someone asked me to say hello to someone and I can't find that text. I will find that. I do apologise. I've lost it. Not personally. I'm relatively sane, but I've lost the text. Let me. Oh, I'm really disappointed that I can't find that. I will find it though. It might take some digging. I'll get the crew to have a look through them. It was your mum was in a rest home and listens to the show and you're somewhere else and you want me to say hello. I will find that. If it's the last thing, it could be the last thing I do. 27 to 11, 0800 80 10 80. The hats. Do you live in a household where people love to wear hats? Straw hats, felt hats, woolen hats, whatever they might be. What are those hats that come from like the Himalayas with the long bits coming down over your cheeks and ears and the long tassly bits? Are they a Himalayan, I've been up in the mountains kind of a hat? Not too sure. Let me know. You can text if you like, 9292.
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0: 24 to 11, I found that text. Hi, Roman, could you please say hello to my mum? Her name is Trish. She's in a retirement home in Palmy, and I've recently moved to Alexandra. Gee, you couldn't get much further away, could you? She does not have a cell phone. She listens to your show always, as I do. Thanks a bunch, says Sue. Oh, good on you, Sue.

0: Sue and Alexandra saying hi to her mum Trish in Palmy. It could be Palmerston North, or it might be the real Palmy, the one in the South Island. I'm not too sure. Hiram, man, to make those silly black fur hats the Buckingham Palace guards wear, each hat uses the fur of one black bear. It's so sad, says Trisha. Don't they anymore, do they? Please tell me they don't. Hopefully they're all synthetic, which is probably why they're passing out. Passing out parade in more ways than one. 0800 80 1080 is the number to call. The text is 9292. Clarence, have you got a hat on?
1: I have got a hat on.
0: I knew it.
1: It's just a cap and it's vented, but I have a tissue in it because I've got a bald pate. I've also got a beard and moustache, a long beard. And I've always worn caps, the tweed cap, or berets sometimes, depending on the thing. Professor Heather Cooper came out to do a lecture for our astronomical society, and she called me the man with a thousand hats because I'm a magician and I had a set of hats like Tommy Cooper. And you do a routine with these different hats and say, along came a policeman, you put on a policeman's hat. And, you know, this sort of thing. There's some that, there's a lady called, in Herne Bay, Mary Delore. She's a milliner. And she used to make fascinators for the ladies at Ellerslie on Auckland Cup Day for fashion in the fields.
0: Ah.
1: They call them fascinators.
0: Yes.
1: Yes, and the coonskin cap of Davy Crockett with the raccoon skin and tail. There's one that Zane Lendl, the tennis player, who went to the Aussie Open, and he wore a French Foreign Legion's hat with a cloth down the back for the back of his neck. It kept him safe, and that was a good idea.
0: Yeah, heck yeah.
1: You mentioned earlier about wild strawberries. I did quite a bit of bushcraft and camping and hunting and stuff, and I was of the opinion, wrongly obviously, that I noticed those, and I thought, well, they look like strawberries, but nothing seems to be eating them, so I'm not going to bother. I'm not going to try.
0: Yeah.
1: If anything's browsing on them, they might be all right, but the rule of thumb is if birds aren't eating them, don't touch them.
0: Although there are some birds who can eat poisonous berries that aren't affected by them. I don't know how that's possible or what that is, but, yeah, it's quite strange. Not always a direct rule of thumb.
1: Yeah, I've got a couple of pukekas which are hand-feed and they're fifth generation, and they eat, or the male does, he eats, believe this or not, the, what do they call them, nightshade berries.
0: Oh, gosh, everything about that is poisonous.
1: To be toxic. Yeah, and they eat them, pick them and eat them. I couldn't believe my eyes. I thought, how could that be possible? Maybe he's giving himself some medicine of some sort. There's, of course, the special services cap that the guys earn. That's a beret. The tweed caps are wool. And I've worn a few of those, different styles. I used to have a tweed jacket and a matching cap.
0: Mm-hmm.
1: It's good. And there's one called the Deerstalker that Sherlock Holmes wore.
0: Is that the Deerstalker? Right, gotcha.
1: Yeah. So you mentioned quite a lot. That's quite surprising how many different ones there are. I've got a good collection, not because I'm a collector of them, but because it's a part of a routine.
0: Yeah, okay. And, isn't it funny, though, Clarence, in the time that I've been speaking to you, I don't know why. I've never thought of you having a long beard, but there you go.
1: There you go. Yeah, I don't have a wizard's pointy hat, although I'm a wizard.
0: Yes, oh, that's the Wizard of Christchurch, is it? Yeah, with his gowns and hat and everything. Yeah, thanks, Clarence. Nice to hear from you. I haven't even got through half the different hats. I think I got up to, and I got to pork pie. That's a weird-looking hat. I don't know why anyone would want to wear that. I tell you, a smart-looking women's hat is called the sailor hat. And it's a big hat. A flat-crowned, brimmed straw hat inspired by the 19th-century sailors. it's not something that

0: be practical on a boat, but it does have a wide brim. But it has a wide brim that's not like on a, not on a slant, and the top looks like a cake. So it's just got a flat roof to it. There's the slouch, which is that one that's half the side of the hat that's kind of pinned up. The military wear them. A sombrero. The sou'wester I mentioned. The Stetson. One of the guys from Fat Freddy's Drop, the Kiwi band who plays the trombone, he has a giant white Stetson. I've never seen anything like it. He often has a great big white kind of fur coat and this white Stetson. The fur coat doesn't stay on long because he gets rather sweaty while he's playing. The Tudor bonnet says it all, really. It's one you'll see in all those paintings of Henry VIII and his wives before their heads came off. The umbrella hat. That looks silly. The wide awake. Now, that's interesting. I'll tell you why it's interesting, because the photo of the man, I can tell, there's no caption on his name. There's a black and white photo of the man wearing a wide awake hat, and that man is Lord Byron, poet laureate for the UK for a number of years, very close and admired by Queen Victoria. It's unusual. It's a wide awake hat, and it doesn't look anything special. It's a broad felt hat, a countryman's hat with a low crown. And there's Lord Byron wearing that. Memorandum, his famous poem, which is a beautiful poem, but it's about 4 years long. It's about 14 pages on A4 paper. It's a hugely long poem. Right, hats anyway. Hats, what do you know? What do you love? 0800 80 1080. The hats that your forebears used to wear that perhaps you still have hanging on the wall somewhere or on a hat stand. Does anyone still have a hat stand? No one arrives at your house and asks you to, please, here's my hat. What would you do with that these days? Throw it over your shoulder? Chuck it on the couch? Put it on the table? No one wears hats like that. You do not wear hats inside, do you? Tell me more about those traditions that you grew up with as well, in and around your hat. 16 to 11.
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9: He's best known as Succession's Logan Roy. 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
10: I never was. I never intended to direct a film. It wasn't my idea.
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8: 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Sundays from 9 a.m. on Newstalk ZB. You lived it. We remember it. In My Day with Roman Travers, Newstalk ZB.
0: 14 to 11. I got the name of that poet completely wrong. Sorry. I wasn't thinking very clearly. But the black and white photo of the poet wearing that hat, which I thought was just extraordinary, because it's a very strange, it's an unusual hat, but it's also very strange to have. I know the picture, but I got the name wrong. So, of course, the poet who wrote In Memoriam, A.H.H., was Alfred Tennyson. And from there,

0: It's a beautiful, beautiful poem where the final verse is the only line that people ever recall because it's 14 pages long. And the final line of that poem is, "Better to have loved and lost than never to have loved at all," or words to that effect. That's In Memoriam. And it's written about a 22-year-old man who was deeply in love with Tennyson's younger sister. And this 22-year-old was over in Venice and he had an aneurysm and died. It's an incredibly moving poem, but 14 pages? Far out. And that's him in the hat. Anyway, that was a long way of saying that's him in the hat that I was talking about. The cat in the hat? What kind of hat is the cat wearing? It's a top hat, I guess, with Dr. Zeus. Hello there, Graham.
1: Yeah, I have two nominations. The Tam O'Shanter, that's from Scotland, and Turkish Fez, F-E-Z, yes, worn by Kemal Atatürk.
0: Mm. Quite the famous hat, isn't it?
1: Yep.
0: Yeah. Yep, good on you, Graham. That's short and sweet. Yes, the Fez. I would look absolutely bonkers wearing one of those. And they do that dance, do they, where they get their head going and the little tassel thing, they almost turn into a helicopter. 12 to 11, 0800 80 1080. Hi there, Greg.
2: Good evening.
0: G'day, Greg.
2: Just got a bit of a story my mother used to tell us.
0: Mm.
2: Used to be a gentleman that lived locally. Funny old fella. He went off to the doctor one day and he said that he was really tired and lethargic. And the doctor said to him, "So how many children have you got now?" And he went, "Oh, 13. And the doctor turned to him and said, have you ever thought about wearing a cap?" And the guy said, "No, I wear a hat."
0: Yes. Is that it? Yeah. Okay. All right, 0800 80 1080 9292 to text. Hi, Maureen.
3: How are you, Roman?
0: Oh, good,
3: I'm
0: Maureen.
3: Maureen Henderson, and I used to work in Hills Hats in Porirua.
0: Oh, lovely.
3: Now, they had a branch next to the Nenner's furnishing home.
0: And who's that in the background helping you very well?
3: That's my daughter.
0: She's very helpful, isn't she?
3: Now, I am 94.
0: Oh, lovely.
3: And I heard you talking about Hills Hats, which was marvellous. And I didn't hear you mention Porirua.
0: Now, that's the Hills Hats that I remember, having spent years in and around Wellington. That was the only one that I know.
3: That's right. I used to live in Wellington.
0: Yeah.
3: I'm now living in Auckland.
0: Oh, I'm sorry.
3: That's all right.
0: Oh.
3: you have no alternative when you get to my age.
0: Aww.
3: And
0: what did
3: and
0: you do? What did you do at Hills Hats?
3: I was working in the office.
0: Yeah, nice. Was it a busy place?
3: A very busy place.
0: Mm.
3: And we had the factory there, and we had the cutting room, and we had all the other people, you know, lots of people.
0: Yeah.
3: And Harry de Cray ran it, and his wife, Molly.
0: Oh, that's lovely. Now, Maureen, I know that you weren't involved with actually making the hats, but did they give you good discounts or free hats?
3: Oh, yes.
0: Oh,
3: yes,
0: good.
3: If we wanted them, yes.
0: Good.
3: We got discount and everything. And they were a great company to work for.
0: Mm.
3: And I enjoyed it thoroughly. And I was so thrilled to hear somebody talk about it. And we used to, there was only one Hills Hats.
0: Yeah.
3: And that was Hills Hats in Porirua.
0: That's the one that I recall too. Quite a big factory, wasn't it?
3: Yes, yes.
0: Mm. What happened to it, Maureen? Did it become like a church or something, or a pub?
3: It just closed down.
0: Oh, okay.
3: And Harry de Cray has passed away, and Molly, both of them. Yeah. And then it was taken over by somebody else, and then it went out to Lower Hutt. But out in Lower Hutt in those days was Treister's Hats.
0: Oh, okay. Yes, someone else mentioned that before. Yes.
3: And they didn't make the hats that we made, because we made all the hats for all the government and all the army and
0: yes,
3: everything.
0: That's right. That's what I recall about them too, and not just in New Zealand, around the world too.
3: around the world as well, the Mad Hats for people around

0: around the world, all over the world.
1: Amazing.
0: And everything, yeah.
1: Who was the most famous person that came in and said, I want a handmade hat?
0: Well, they wouldn't have been coming to me.
1: Oh, okay.
0: But I didn't hear of anybody in particular.
1: No, okay. Because I'm looking on their website now, Maureen, and Hills Hats, they'll make... Because I've got an unusual head. There's something wrong with my head. Do you think there would be a hat that would suit me?
0: I'm sure they would have. I'm sure they would have.
1: It's a big call.
0: They had very good men there that were actual, used to do all the orders and do all the, you know, everything. And they had marvellous cutters.
1: Mm-hmm.
0: And then they had marvellous people on the machines.
1: And then marvellous people in the office like you.
0: And marvellous people like me in the office. And Maud Waters, and it's lovely to talk about them. And then we left to go to Fiji. My husband was in the government, and we went to United Nations, you know.
1: Good Lord.
0: So, yeah.
1: What an interesting life. I'm trying to be clever and work out your accent, Maureen, and I can't.
0: It's Irish.
1: It is Irish.
0: Yes. Lovely. Very Irish.
1: Which part of Ireland are you from?
0: From Mayo.
1: Which is where?
0: Southern Ireland.
1: Is it near County
0: near
1: Clare?
0: Galway.
1: Okay. All right.
0: Yeah.
1: Because I'm
0: in Connacht, in the west of Ireland.
1: See, I've got this plan, Maureen. I'm going to take a tour to Southern Ireland, and I'm going to call it the Irish pub crawl. There'll be there'll be churches too. We'll pray for our mortal souls, and then we'll go to the pub afterwards. But yeah.
0: Oh, they all do this. Yeah.
1: Oh, Maureen, what a treat that you called. I'm glad you heard us talking about hats.
0: Yes, and I'm pleased to get on to you. I don't know, you know, I'm a first-time caller.
1: Oh, well, that's...
0: And especially when you were talking about Hills Hats, you know?
1: Yeah. Well, there's something we do for first-time callers, and I'm a bit slow on that one. I've got my trumpet here, just a second. So that's what you get when you're a first-time caller, Maureen. I know, that's quite the treat, isn't it? You'll treasure that.
0: Yeah, thank you very much. Thank you very much.
1: Maureen, it's an absolute pleasure to chat with you. Don't be a stranger, you and your hats. I'd love to speak with you again. I love that. Oh, that made my night. Yeah, apparently Maureen's quite confident there is a hat for me out there somewhere. Somewhere over the rainbow. I don't know. I'm not convinced. I might just make my own. Maybe I should just wear a motorbike helmet and then no one would know who I am and I'd never get sunburnt. Cheers, Maureen. Welcome to you, Gwyneth.
2: Oh, hello. Oh, I got a frog in my throat.
1: Mm.
2: Yeah, I've got three things to say to you.
1: Oh, dear.
2: I was a young girl, we used to be able to go to the shops and buy hat shapes. And they were sort of like... Oh, I can't describe what they were like. But you bought the shape, whatever one you wanted, and then you could cover it with the same material that you made your dress from, so that you had a matching hat.
1: Oh, dear. Did that look good or a bit mad? Was it quite the thing?
2: No, sorry. Okay. We used to do it all the time and decorate, you know, we'd have a bit of material left over from the dress we'd made.
1: Yeah.
2: We'd cover the hat and then decorate it with various things for weddings and that sort of thing.
1: Nice.
2: Yeah, so you used to be able to do that. Now, the other thing is you were talking before about the cloths on the back of chairs.
1: Yeah.
2: Well, they were called antimacassars.
1: Antimacassars?
2: Antimacassars.
1: Antimacassars. Okay. Wow.
2: Yeah, and macassar
1: yes.
2: was a man's hair cream in the 1920s.
1: Right. So it was was it basically a doily?
2: No, well, it was sort of like about the size of a tea towel.
1: Yes. Oh, wow, that's big.
2: Yeah, and you put it on the back, and because the men used to use this macassar hair cream, and it used to make stains on the back of the armchairs. And so they invented these antimacassars for the back of the chairs.
1: I guess you could have a sign on the gate, couldn't you, saying, only come in if you're bald. You know, only bald men.
2: You know. Or turbaned. You can be turban.
1: Yes.

0: That's right. Yeah. That's a good point too. Antimacassar.
1: Yeah, antimacassars they're called, yeah. Antimacassars. And the third thing is, do you know that there is a Rangitoto hat?
0: No.
1: Oh, well, look it up on your... Because I can't be bothered going to my computer and opening it to find out the name of a quite famous milliner came to New Zealand.
0: Yeah.
1: In the, I think it was the late 1900s. Mm. And... he was greatly taken with the shape of Rangitoto, and so he decided to design a hat. And it was modelled and everything in New Zealand. I forget the name. If I went to the computer and opened it up, I'd be able to tell you all that, but I can't be bothered walking that far. Mm. yeah, so you could look it up on your computer.
0: It wasn't a chap called Aga Thurrup.
1: Yes, I think it was.
0: Yeah. Okay, I just found it for you.
1: It was modelled by quite a well-known Auckland model at the time.
0: Oh, it would have been Rachel Hunter.
1: No, before Rachel, yeah.
0: Probably Rob Muldoon. Yeah. I can't think of too many people, but yeah, not really sure. No, he wasn't a famous model, was he? He was certainly a model of something. But yeah, oh, thanks, Gwyneth. Aga Thurrup, a milliner. It's not a name you hear anymore, Aga or milliner, is it? I'm a milliner, no more.
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5: The Nick Scali half-yearly clearance is on now, with everything reduced across the entire Nick Scali range. Everything is reduced during the half-yearly clearance. On now at Nick Scali, Wado Park, Mount Wellington and St. Luke's.
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7: It's 11 o'clock. Good evening, I'm Joe Gilfillan. A reminder to travellers to read their insurance policies as fuel shortages continue to cause flight disruptions. The Insurance and Financial Services Ombudsman Scheme is warning of a common misunderstanding about flight cancellations. Cancellations made by airlines because of fuel price increases are classed as operational, so often not covered by travel insurance. Ombudsman Karen Stevens says many people think their insurance covers them for everything until it's too late.
8: The really sad fact for people when they find that they're not covered for everything is that if they had actually had a look at it first, then they would have realised.
7: The Asthma and Respiratory Foundation is backing calls from the World Health Organization to remove flavors from vaping products. The WHO says flavors like bubblegum, cotton candy and menthol, which mask the harsh taste of tobacco and nicotine, help drive nicotine addiction among young people. It says the flavors also make vaping more appealing to experiment with. Foundation Chief Executive Letitia Harding says some vape flavors can also damage blood cells and disrupt normal health rhythms.
9: It stands to reason when you think about it, because these products have been approved for ingestion, but when it comes to inhaling, that's a totally different way to be taking these products in.
7: The Vaping Industry Association says adults should continue to have access to lower risk alternatives to vaping. A new scheme is being launched to address social isolation. The charity Grand Friends is teaming up with cafes and community hubs to establish the Chatty Cafe initiative, inviting people of all ages to sit down for a coffee and make new connections. Five Auckland and Wellington venues have already signed up. Chatty Cafe founder Joe Hayes says it's a proven scheme that's already worked in the UK, Australia and the United States, and she has big plans for it here in New Zealand.
10: The ultimate goal would be having a Chatty Cafe table in a cafe in every town.
7: Ukraine is about to hike military wages and seek to recruit more fighters abroad. Ukraine secured a 90 billion euro loan from the European Union, allowing Ukraine to increase defence spending. Shop owners need to remember music volume is crucial to first impressions. Research by One Music NZ in partnership with Inside Retail shows it is the first thing 42% of shoppers notice in a shop. It also finds 18% of respondents cite noise as the main cause of bad experiences. One Music NZ's Greer Davies says shop staff blasting music is like shooting themselves in the foot.
11: If you're curating the right soundtrack and you've got it at the right volume, people will stay longer and they will spend more money.
7: Paramount Skydance is a step closer to securing ownership of Warner Brothers Discovery. The US Department of Justice has approved the $111 billion US dollar merger, finding little concern regarding competition. Warner Brothers owns entities such as CNN and HBO. Despite pushback given Paramount's ties with Donald Trump, Washington Post media reporter Scott Nova told the BBC the deal is close.
12: There are a few little things that could interrupt it, such as a challenge from these state attorney generals, including California, or some action from UK or EU regulators.
7: News Talk ZB Sport. The Sharks have beaten the Warriors 10-8 in the NRL in Auckland, producing the better of two moments late in the piece. Warriors centre Adam Pompey had the opportunity to level the score at 10-all on the stroke of full time, but pushed a penalty kick wide of the posts. The missed attempt was minutes after the game-winning two-point drop goal from Sharks 5-8 Braden Trindle. Trindle was asked on Sky Sport if similar kicks from 45 metres out are a common occurrence in training.
13: No, not too often. Have a joke around and muck around a bit, but practice from up close, but to hit that was unreal tonight.
7: A return to the Super Rugby decider, a decade in waiting.
14: They kick it into touch. Full time in Wellington. 10 years after their one and only Super Rugby Championship, the Hurricanes will have a chance to do it again.
7: As Jason Pine said on News Talk ZB Sport, the Hurricanes have delivered a second-half clinic to beat the Blues 57-21 and book a home final against the Chiefs next Saturday. The Hurricanes extended their 19-14 halftime lead with six of their nine tries in the second half. A heartfelt message to the Christchurch crowd following Matatu's 52-26 win over Chiefs Manawa to open their Super Rugby Opiki season. The Matatu ran in eight tries in their first outing at their new home. Captain Grace Brooker extremely grateful to the 12,000 supporters who filled the seats of One New Zealand Stadium on Sky Sport.
15: I don't know if you understand what you've actually done here today. You set the precedent for the rest of the competition, for the rest of Aotearoa. You've made us feel seen, you made us feel heard, and we appreciate you so, so much.
7: Golfer Ryan Fox remains in the hunt after the second round of the PGA Tour's Canadian Open. The defending champion's two shots off the lead in a share of seventh. That's News Talk ZB News and Sport, 2:06 past 11. We're back with Roman Travers and In My Day next. 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There's a Met Service heavy rain watch for the ranges of Westland from late tomorrow morning, and a strong wind watch for the Canterbury High Country and Plains from noon tomorrow. For Northland, Auckland, Coromandel and Bay of Plenty, mainly fine. Patches of fog in the morning and the odd shower in Bay of Plenty tomorrow evening. Gisborne and Hawke's Bay are fine. From Waikato to Wellington, across the central high country and in Wairarapa, cloud and a few showers south of New Plymouth, spreading further north tomorrow. Marlborough and Nelson, mainly fine. Showers along the western ranges of Nelson. Buller, Grey and Westland, mostly cloudy. A few showers turning to rain tomorrow with heavy falls along the Westland ranges. Canterbury, Otago and Southland, mostly fine, but areas of low cloud or fog overnight and in the morning.

0: occasional rain developing in Southland and Otago tomorrow afternoon or evening. Fiordland, rain tomorrow, possibly heavy. Chatham Islands, cloudy periods. I'm Joe Gilfillan. That's News Talk ZB, news, sport and weather to 7 past 11.
1: You lived it. We remember it. In My Day with Roman Travers, News Talk ZB.

0: Kia ora, good evening, welcome along. It's Saturday, June the 13th. This is In My Day. I'm Roman Travers. I'm here till 12. Looking forward to chatting to you before we run out of time. 0800 80 1080 if you'd like to call. If you like texting, that's fine. I've got dozens and dozens of texts to catch up on. 9292 to add to that. I'll do all I can to get through those before the end of the show. Welcome, welcome if you're listening on iHeartRadio anywhere. All the information you need to get in touch is there on our website, newstalkzb.co.nz. Tonight, it's all about kiwifruit and hats. Very strange combination, I know, but two very significant things happened around about this day. It was June the 15th back in 1959 when the magic happened for kiwifruit, and we repurposed it and called it the... Well, we called it the kiwifruit, but it was the Chinese gooseberry before then. And of course, it had names back in China before we really took over the growing of it big time. We're not the world's biggest producer, by the way. China has that, but we certainly have a great market. And we have zestberry, and we have the red, whatever it's called now, embarrassment, shock, horror, sunset. No, I can't remember the name. But the original name for kiwifruit, before it was kiwifruit, was Mihao Teo, or Yang Teo, someone has suggested. And it was a teacher, the principal from a college in Whanganui, Whanganui Girls College, who grabbed some seeds, brought them home, and that was in 1904, and then the magic really began. So you can talk about that and your correlation to kiwifruit, your association with it, the industry, the growing of it, the eating of it, the cooking of it, making jam. No one's talked about making a liqueur. I'm pretty sure there'll be a kiwifruit liqueur somewhere. I can imagine it being quite nice, but, you know, a little bit goes a long way with a liqueur, right? And also on the 15th of June, Jack Lovelock won the Mile of the Century in the US, the Ivy League Princeton University. He did very well as a runner, didn't he? And when you look at him, it's easy to see why. He was a lean, mean running machine, and he was incredible. His time of 4 minutes, 11 and a half seconds was his second fastest mile, well outside the world record, but still something of significant significance for him and for us as a country too. And of course, he had a trademark hat, which was a Panama, which was nicked while the crowd gathered around him. Someone grabbed his Panama hat and he thought, oh, well, that's that. I'll never see that again. And then they gave it back. So what is the best hat you've ever worn? What's the best hat you've ever had? People love their hats. When you get a good hat, it becomes part of you, whether it's a cheese cutter, a paper boy, a Panama, a fedora, just a good old straw hat. I find the ones that you wear at the beach, the great big straw hats, they take off in the wind way too easy. You really got to have them secured under your chin big time, don't you, with the cord? 11 past 11. Welcome to you, Craig.
1: Yeah, g'day, mate. I have a newsboy hat.
0: Oh, yeah?
1: So we have a, like a cheese cutter hat. I got it on Temu, and it is brilliant.
0: Mm.
1: It's fantastic.
0: Is it wool?
1: No, it's not. It's lined, and material on the outside. It's I love it.
0: Mm.
1: What else? Kiwi fruit. My mate Todd Rotter is in Tikawiti. He's got a big farm and he does kiwi fruit, and he works very hard. I was just talking to him the other day.
0: How long has he been in the industry? Is he a newbie, or has he been around the block a few times?
1: Probably 20 years.
0: Oh yeah, no, that's a good spell.
1: He's actually an accountant. Mm. He worked overseas in the money market, doing sort of what John Key did, buying and selling stuff, but he likes

0: doing things, like manual work. And he was around when they had his wife was his wife's family were kiwifruit farmers, like labourers or whatever, you know, like that.
1: Mm-hmm.
0: And so he actually bought a farm in the end, and I guess they worked for him or helped. And his wife is very clever as well. So they had a lot of trouble when the virus.
1: Yes.
0: So he had a lot of concerns, and he went through a few trials. Hill's Hat, I had one. I was at Abbotsford Primary School, and we went to Camp Armstrong, and Mum bought me a Hill's Hat, and it was a very cool hat. It was a wee bit like the guy of I'm just thinking Robert De Niro or the guy that he died in a big car crash.
1: Oh.
0: It was a wee bit like a policeman's hat, but yeah, it was pretty pretty cool hat, but it wasn't that cool at the time. Hey, are you? I would really like to go to Northern Ireland with you. Are you going to Northern Ireland on a trip?
2: Southern Ireland, the real Ireland. Yeah, we're sort of planning a trip at the moment with a tour company, and they've said absolutely. I'm not sure when it's going to happen, but
0: I'm
2: actually taking a tour to Turkey next year in April. But Ireland is somewhere also. I've been to Turkey. I'm excited about that. But Ireland is a place that's always intrigued me because my great grandmother comes from County Clare in Southern Ireland.
0: Yeah, my forebears were like my last name Aiken. He came from Ballymena in Northern Ireland. It's just above Belfast, and I would like to quite go there.
2: Yeah, look, I'm not opposed to it. I just don't know that we could squeeze everything into one trip. And I'm thinking to do it properly. And because the whole aim is to not be on the highways, it's to actually tootle around the lanes. It might be a bit tricky in a big bus. But that's the goal, is to go. I do want to go and see where the Monaghans. Monaghans is my great-grandmother's name. Her house is still standing. And my Uncle Vince and Auntie Colleen, they visited years ago. My mother never got there. Well, there's still time, who knows, but she has not been there. I'd love to go there and just see where my mother's side of the family came out from. All the pubs, all the churches, all the villages. I can imagine it being beautiful. County Clare is where the Monaghans came from. But I'll keep you posted, Craig. I will keep you posted. I'm looking forward to it. Yeah, so Turkey is the next trip. The Bluff Oyster Festival a couple of weeks ago. Turkey next. Wow, the world is my oyster. See what I did there? Oh, I don't know who writes these scripts. They're absolutely terrible. 11:15.
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4: The Nick Scali half-yearly clearance is on now with everything reduced across the entire Nick Scali range. Everything is reduced during the half-yearly clearance. On now at Nick Scali, Wano Park, Mount Wellington and St. Luke's.
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5: 17 past 11. Yeah, Craig was talking about a tragedy, someone dying in the car. Sonia says, I think it was James Dean that you were thinking of. Thank you, Sonia. Roman, I bought an Aussie-style New Zealand-made leather hat from a market in Taupo in 1998, and I still wear it as a trail-walking, gardening and rainy weather hat. It stops foliage, bugs and rain dropping down my neck. I call it my raincoat. Regards, says Owen. Roman, my uncle wore a cap because he was bald. Oh, happens to us all in time. Roman, is Gianni Infantio the hood from Thunderbirds? You be the judge. I don't understand that text. Roman, Hill's Hats was in Kenepuru Drive, Porirua. It is now where the hospice shop is and the Chrome Academy. Also, it's a funeral home. What's the Chrome Academy? Our neighbour Rex used to work at Hill's Hats in Porirua, says Diane. Just keep swimming. Kiwi Crush, Roman. Kiwi Crush, it's a drink. Lovely on a hot day. Used in the hospitals to help with constipation. Well, it sounded nice until you mentioned hospitals and constipation. Now I'm scarred. But thank you. Yeah, I didn't realise about, I didn't know so much about the, what other fruits are good for, I think apricots are good for that, aren't they? Like if you're a bit sort of, you know, bunged up, have a couple of apricots, you'll be firing on all cylinders. Roman, I got a beret from Hill's Hats in the 1990s, perfect, in Porirua. Roman, my dearly deceased dad used to have a lemon squeezer hat from World War II. I don't know where it's gone. Oh, that must be gutting for you. I wonder if someone saw it and thought, oh, there's an old hat, we'll chuck that out. Progress. You know, silly. Roman, the hats we wore to high school in the 1960s were a type of cloche bowler. We would cut the brim to make it smaller and put it in the bath to shrink it and to turn the sides up. That got us a detention, but we hated them. A cloche. No, cloche, like posh. Oh, I've got to get that right, don't I? Okay. Now, there's some interesting text coming. Just check the spelling on the text because it makes it very hard to read sometimes. And then Craig was talking about a friend who had been in the industry and had a few problems with various viruses, PSA, Pseudomonas syringiae, PSA, that horrible bacterial disease. There's not just that, though. There's Actinia deer yellowing ring spots virus, commonly known as AYR-SPV. There's the cherry leaf roll virus, the Pelargonium zonate spot virus, the apple stem grooving virus. Good Lord. Cucumber mosaic virus. Actinia deer chlorotic ring spots. Goodness me. No wonder you spray them. And tomato necrotic spot. These are all the things that can go wrong with your kiwi fruit. Good Lord. Tomato necrotic spot. Necrotic as in necrosis, which is basically death. People often get necrosis of the jaw when they get an infection where their tooth has been removed. It's, oh, I know, it's horrible, isn't it? Oh, it's yuck. Oh, I went to the dentist, by the way. Who wants to know? I felt like a schoolboy. Oh, your teeth are pretty good. I felt like, oh, thank you. Do I get a butterfly? No, you get a bill. Oh, okay, well, I'd rather have a butterfly, but anyway. This is a particularly long song. It's the kind, I might run.

0: Yes, Talks AB. This is In My Day, Dire Straits, from 1982, from the album Love Over Gold, It Never Rains. If you haven't listened to that album ever, do yourself a treat. It's one of their finest works, I believe, all the way through every single track. A couple more tracks, hopefully, from the 70s, 80s and 90s as we head through towards midnight. More calls too, I've got a couple to get to. And lots of texts, I'll try and get to those as well. If you've just joined in, we're talking kiwifruit, the entire industry, whether that's the industry related to growing them, cooking them and eating them, and also hats in relation to June the 15th when the famous New Zealand athlete Jack Lovelock, he won a race, he was in the US, and then someone nicked his trademark Panama. He got it back. So we've been talking about hats. A lovely call from Maureen, first-time caller from Ireland, been living in New Zealand for a long time and in Fiji. And she used to work at Hills Hats in Porirua in Wellington in the office. And they're still going. I'll be going there one day and buying a hat. Hopefully I'll find one that makes me look relatively normal. 11:30.
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8: Black market ciggies are in the news again. A new report claims more than one third of tobacco consumed last year was bought on the black market. It estimates the government lost $817 million in excise and GST revenue last year. New Zealand has not yet reached Australia's level of criminal involvement. The government has stated that while illicit tobacco is increasing, New Zealand is not yet facing the same issues as Australia.
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0: 28 to 12. Hi, Susanna.
9: Yes, Mike. I come from the Parapara out of Whanganui.
0: Lovely and road. I love the Parapara road. What a great road.
9: I learnt to drive on that road.

0: Yeah, my aunt went to boarding school in Whanganui before the First World War, and we had a kiwi fruit that grew in the garden, but we don't own the farm any longer, so oh. I don't know how long they last.
1: That's a very good question. I don't know either. Don't know.
0: But, yeah, I remember after the war having them.
1: What did you think of them when you were a child growing up eating those?
0: Well, I was fascinated.
1: Yeah.
0: Yeah, well, I knew that we'd had the – it was a tree rather than – I seem to remember it growing up a tree. That's the vine. We didn't have them growing like they do now.
1: That's how I've seen them as well, Susanna, growing madly over fences. And they just go, they just get huge and tangled, and that's how they would grow naturally.
0: Right.
1: Yeah, okay.
0: Yeah, so that's my first, when I first had a, well, of course, a Chinese gooseberry back then.
1: Yes.
0: Yeah.
1: Yeah. And I recall from my childhood, it was either Christchurch. I think I was too young to remember Christchurch. I'm picking it would have been Wadestown. I think we had a kiwi fruit vine there as well. So once they're established and not frost tender, you must be away and laughing, right?
0: Yeah, no. So I was interested how you were talking about how, my aunt went to the school where the headmistress got the plant.
1: Yes, Whanganui Girls College. Wow, okay.
0: Yeah.
1: She was obviously quite the inquisitive teacher to go all the way to China and to think, oh, I'm going to grab some of the seeds for that and see if I can grow them back at home. She was quite the innovator, wasn't she?
0: Yes, she was. Yeah.
1: Well, it's a great story. Thank you, Susanna. I love that you had them growing in Whanganui. I know the garden's there. I remember having a vegetable garden for the first time. First baby, brand new, everything really, new job, relatively new marriage. New vegetable garden, strawberries. We pick strawberries every night. And broccoli the size of Africa. Well, you know, it was big broccoli, but mind you, we cheated. We used to throw super phosphate on them, which probably isn't the healthiest thing to do, but gee, they grew. Like Billy-O, as some people would say. Thank you, Susanna. Welcome to you, Eva.
2: Hello.
1: Hello.
2: I live in Hawke's Bay. And when I was working as an apprentice, I used to collect beanies.
1: Oh, yeah.
2: Basically, I was an automotive apprentice, and every now and then my bosses would chuck me like free beanies because, you know, the sheds are cold and it's kind of cool having your small apprentice wandering around with like a century beanie or all of that jazz. And
1: good
2: basically... I don't really have any information on kiwi orchards or anything, but I live on an apple orchard, and maybe there's like a few more people who have a little bit more on different kind of fruits than just kiwis. But I don't know, maybe it opens the conversation up further into maybe just off-grid living. Just people living on orchards.
1: That's right. Which orchard, whereabouts are you heading up towards? Are you on that highway heading up towards these?
2: I don't want to give away too much,
1: no.
2: Because I like literally my whole livelihood is on this orchard. But anyway, basically, it's the coolest wee six-wheeler house truck, and it was in the floods. I bought it for $300, and I got all the hubs spinning and turning again. And it was quite cool because a lot of people thought, or they just took one look at me and went, nah, she can't do that. And then I did.
1: And look at you. And good on you. That's the way. Yeah, that's a heck of a thing to look at anyone and make a presumption, isn't it? It's a, you know, people look at me and they presume I'd look great with a hat on. I put a hat on, they start laughing. You shouldn't make presumptions about anything. You're right, Eva. No, I wasn't trying to get your address to get people dropping in for free apples. But I kind of see what you're doing there, and it could be that you haven't listened for long tonight. We're not talking about fruit in general or off-grid living. It's about the history of kiwi fruit. It's a very poignant time. It's actually not quite that time. It's in 2 days' time, the 15th of June. But thanks for trying to steer the bus in another direction there, Eva, and well done on the beanie collection. The thing with beanies, though, is they're not really wool, are they? Clearly, if it's wool, it's wool, but the cheap and nasty ones, they're just synthetic. Which is probably why they last forever, I guess. Roman, thank you for playing that last song. It made my day after a

0: long day at work. 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Roman, hats were the thing. I left for my honeymoon at midnight wearing a big picture hat. That was in 1962. I'm not sure if you're trying to be funny there or not. You had a big picture hat. I'm not sure what you mean by that. Is there actually a hat called a big picture? What's the big picture? Well, it's on my head. Roman, what about a cowboy hat? Nothing cooler than a cowboy. Yeah, but only if you're actually a cowboy. You know, if you're not a cowboy, then what are you wearing it for? They're big, aren't they? They're huge. Roman, plums are supposed to be good for constipation. Do you mean fixing it or causing it? I've been watching an American cooking program on the Eden Channel. A young woman in her 20s calls kiwi fruit limes. She makes heaps of yummy food. Why does she call them limes? A lime is a different fruit altogether. What does she call a lime? It's enjoyable. Thanks for Dire Straits. We missed them in Dunedin. Disappointed. The car was full. Your text got a bit lost there towards the end, but thank you. Yeah, Roman, why do dentists ask you questions when you have your mouth open? And that silly wee rinse dish. Yeah, you got to spit quite carefully, don't you? You wouldn't want to miss. You make a big mess on the floor, especially if you're high as a kite on all sorts of painkillers. Yeah, why do they try and talk to you? I mean, if I talk like that and have a hat on, I definitely would be put in an asylum, 21 to 12.
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0: 19 to 12, only here till 12, so make use of the free phone number. I mean, it's always available, but I'm not. I'll be gone at 12. Jim Sneddon with you after 12. Kia ora, Roman. Balloon flying in Cappadocia. Not to be missed if you're going to Turkey. From far north, Ian. Now, when I was last in Cappadocia over 30 years ago,
10: I know,
0: there were no balloons flying. And now there's balloons everywhere. Balloons and flying over Cappadocia must be absolutely beautiful. I don't think I'll be doing the balloons. I've done lots of balloon flights in my life. I think my balloon days are over. I'll be happy to watch it, though. They're beautiful to watch. It's the most unusual situation. When you're standing in a balloon, because you're moving at the same speed as the air, you don't feel anything. It's like you're standing on solid ground. Quite bizarre. No wind in your face. Just the heat from the afterburners. Right above your head. Quite incredible. Roman, prune juice makes you lighter. Yes, I'm sure it does. people are getting into

anti-constipation treatment. So apparently kiwi fruit's very good for that, amongst other things as well. There is a product you can buy called Flow, P-H-L-O-E, which I think is self-explanatory. But yeah, there's lots of things that you can do with kiwi fruit, which I've never known until tonight. It's been an absolute education. Absolutely loving it. Still time to call 0800 80 10 80. And hats. We're very good at not wearing hats. I'm very good at wishing I had a hat on and then wondering why I'm so sunburned. And I don't really have any great hats in that regard. I've got a straw hat, which I wear at the beach until it blows away. And then I'm that person chasing it down the beach. They're very cheap. They're the light straw hats. Hills Hats in Wellington, still going strong since the 1870s. Isn't that incredible? In this age of, you know, buy it cheap and nasty. You don't have to. You can never have too much Dire Straits, I always say. Here's Dire Straits. From 1985. These mist-covered

0: News Talk ZB, Dire Straits from 1985, Brothers in Arms. One of the great anti-war songs of our time, I'd imagine. It's still completely relevant. Isn't that bizarre that it can be so relevant in this day and age? Wow. Hats and kiwi fruit. What a night. Time to squeeze in one more. Absolutely. Two, if you're very quick and succinct and talking bullet points. 11 to 12, 0800 80 1080.
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0: Yeah, good evening to you. It's in the last few minutes of the program now, which is quite sad, really, because I've really enjoyed it. It's been absolutely epic. 8 to 12. Some very nice texts coming, and this is very nice of you to say, Roman, you would look good in a Peaky Blinder. Would I, though? Really? I tell you what, the only bloke who looks good in a Peaky Blinder is with you after 12. He has a lovely woolen cheese cutter. Jim Sneddon with you after 12. 0800 80 1080 to get stuck in. I'm in the mood for some kiwi music. We've been talking kiwi fruit. So why not a bit of kiwi? Why not some kiwi music? Yeah, baby! Oh, calm down.

News Talk ZB, the final track for tonight from Split Enz from the album True Colours, that's The Coral Sea. Just a wonderful display of a lot of what they can do, incredible talent, and there they were, touring New Zealand, touring Australia. There's a new album apparently, secret, it's a secret, but there's a new album coming out, which could be good. Based on what they've been doing lately, it will be excellent. I'm looking forward to that. 0800 80 1080 is the number to call for Jim Sneddon, who'll join you after 12. He's just putting his Peaky Blinder in it on the hat stand. No, it's a cheesecake.

0: Utter. He's a bloke who suits a hat. He's basically a hat model. He's... Yes, you are. Jim, you put a hat on. You look good. I put a hat on. It's like, oh, where's he escaped from? Oh, the poor boy. Where's his straitjacket? That's what people say. I can feel them saying it in their minds. Anyway. Hi, Roman. Greg here. I'm back to my apartment Tuesday in Fethiye in Turkey. Oh, lovely. For another 6 months. The Mediterranean is paradise at this time of the year. I bet. Sounds good. What a night. It's been tremendous. But I am now going to go home and I'm going to go to bed. Good night.
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10: Hosking, Heather Duplessis-Allen, Matt Heath, Tyler Adams. 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
11: In this update, earthquakes remain the natural hazard about which we're most concerned. A Natural Hazards Commission survey has found most respondents expect a big earthquake could cause moderate to substantial damage to their home. Almost two-thirds of homeowners are aware of how they can make their homes safer and stronger, but time and money hold them back. Education Manager Hamish Armstrong says this week's Philippines earthquake is a timely reminder.
12: Philippines, like us, sit on that Pacific Ring of Fire, and we see how impactful and devastating they can be, and it reminds us that these things can happen here.
11: Invasive Caulerpa brachypus seaweed has been treated at Whangarei's Smugglers Bay. The weed creates thick carpet-like blankets over the seabed and smothers native species. Northland Regional Council and Department of Conservation divers detected the roughly 1 metre wide patch during surveillance and responded rapidly. They say the spread was most likely human assisted because Caulerpa does not move long distances by itself. NRC says follow-up dives found no more, but precautionary surveillance will continue. Police have made 5 arrests as part of a coordinated Trans-Tasman crackdown on outlaw motorcycle gangs. Officers across the country targeted members and associates of the Hells Angels Motorcycle Club this week. 18 charges for firearms and Class A and B drug offences have been laid. Police say a raft of other illegal items were also seized during searches across Auckland. 400 bottles of alcohol were seized at a gang pad in Takanini, as well as more than $150,000 in cash and around $93,000 worth of jewellery. 3 patched members and 2 associates now face charges. Joe Frost, known as Super Nanny, supports a social media crackdown in the UK for under-16s. Our government's made similar moves, although the legislation is on hold. Joe Frost says governments need to do something because children are dying while big tech companies profit. That's news. In sport, the Hurricanes will be back at home for their first Super Rugby decider in a decade.

0: Following their 57-21 win over the Blues in the second semi-final. The Hurricanes will host the Chiefs next weekend, hunting for a second Super Rugby title in club history. The Warriors have been beaten in an NRL defensive clinic against the Sharks at home. They've lost 10-8. Adam Pompey missed a penalty that would have sent the game to golden goal. Sharks 5-8 Braden Trindle slotted in the game-winning two-point field goal with 2 minutes to play. A second straight home grand final in Netball's ANZ Premiership for the Mystics. They've beaten the Magic 53-42 in Auckland. The Mystics will play either the Steel or the Tactics in a fortnight. That's sport. I'm Joe Gilfillan.
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6: 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Enjoy smarter hot water designed for Kiwi homes. The forecast now for Northland, Auckland, Coromandel, Waikato and the Bay of Plenty. Some morning fog clearing to a mainly fine day. Gisborne, Hawke's Bay, Wairarapa, generally fine, the chance of a shower. Waitomo to Wellington, including the central high country, mostly cloudy with a few showers. Nelson, Marlborough, Canterbury, generally fine, some areas of morning cloud or fog. Buller, the Grey District and Westland, mostly cloudy with showers, turning to rain in Westland this afternoon, possibly heavy. Otago and Southland, cloud increasing, with occasional rain developing this afternoon. Fiordland, rain heavy at times, easing to showers this evening. And for the Chatham Islands, cloudy periods.
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6: Newstalk ZB, 12:05 on a Sunday morning, Sunday, June 14. We're doing open line talkback on the ZB network until 5. Love to have your company at some point between now and then. The phone number, 0800 80 1080. If you'd like to text, it's 9292. And the email is jim@newstalkzb.co.nz. And just a quiet observation here. What clothes people are wearing to the supermarket. Now, I've been to my local Woolies Friday night and Saturday night last night, you know, just to pick up some snacks on my way into work. Last night, two women in full relax mode, pyjamas, fluffy dressing gowns and slippers. Now, they weren't together. These two, they were shopping separately, perfectly happy, it seems, that they were out and about on a Saturday night dressed like they were heading off to bed. And what is it with some teenagers? Don't they feel the cold? Some are dressed for winter, you know, getting all sensible in their puffer jackets and things. But there have been others, and I'm not kidding here, there have been other teens, jandals, shorts, and T-shirts. Oops. In fact, I see this a lot through the colder winter months, and I get cold just looking at them. And then there are the girls, completely ignoring the fact it's June, it's winter, tiny little tops, midriffs exposed. You know, please, please, please, it's winter. Put a sweater on. Unusual sights at the supermarket over the years that you've struck. 0800 80 10 80.

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1: Good morning, Roy.
0: Hello.
2: Hey, good. And a great. Is it morning time? I was early last time. Was it? Was still the other day? Anyway, it's a good morning from in my Martinville with Daisy around my neck, keeping me warm.
0: Excellent.
2: And just finished my midnight cap. The drink for the night that settles everything, and Daisy becomes a warm log between head office and I. So we couldn't wish for much more, Jim.
0: No, and your drink of choice is lemon, right?
2: That's the one.
0: Yep.
2: Got to have the honey, and yeah, it's always honey and lemon. And in the summertime, I don't do the honey because of the warmth and that. So I have the lemons. Always have, you know, the lemons with that. And, yeah, that seemed to do the trick, as I might have told you before.
0: Oh, yes, and I'm still getting over what you told me yesterday morning, that lemons have more sugar than strawberries.
2: Yeah, but as I say... I only repeat what I hear, and as I say, I take everything from my lovely providers, Jim,
0: yeah.
2: With 100% love and care. And so far, so good. You know, I'm sticking to the way I know. And always good, Jim, to be able to contact you. And yesterday, Arvo, head office, took me to catch up with our lovely couple at Viv's Kitchen,
0: mm-hmm.
2: just out there in Sanson. And I think she was telling me it might be 670,000 cream horns. I think she said they've tallied up so far and sold. So
0: greenhorns?
2: Yeah, the cream horns they make, yes. They're renowned for
0: their
2: beautiful
0: right.
2: cream.
0: Yes, yes, yes. I was thinking some sort of sheep. I'm going, what is that a breed? Now I'm 100% with you. I now understand. I've seen them. I've seen images.
2: What book have you just put away, Jim?
0: I think it was Cameron or somebody sent me a photograph of these cream horns, ice creams. Things.
2: Oh, okay. Right. Yeah. Okay. Yeah, no. So, as I say, it's just you touch base, and it's always lovely to me, the true friends. Friends are, Jim, you just carry on from where you were last, and we all love each other for who we are.
0: And, that is good.
2: Yeah, so, and whatever you wear is always should be your signature. And as not only my grandchildren, but many have asked me, why I don't have tattoos. I said, well, would you put stickers on a Ferrari? That's sort of, you know, I think that's my way in the sense of it. I quite like the way I am. That's all.
0: Yeah, no, fair enough.
2: I don't disrespect anyone else, as I say. Still do. I, you know, don't have to do it their way, but it's I accept them for who they are. And just catching up on the sports world, I managed to see two games, and that was the Warriors and the Blues.
0: Oh, both of them lost.
2: I won't say much about the Blues, but they came second. And the poor old Warriors, I shouldn't say that because they're up in the top bracket, but, you know, it could have gone either way. And 2 points is, to me, neither here nor there. It's not the style you have, it's how you do it. And someone asked me the other day whether cuckoo clocks came from Switzerland or Germany. And I was fortunate many years ago to go to Germany, and they're made from

0: the timber that they have there. Oh. And because as kids, we always thought the cuckoo clock came from Switzerland.
1: Yeah, me too. Me too.
0: Yeah, and they are renowned for their wrist watches. Apparently, the precision timing and everything is spot on. And, you know, as people, different countries fly their own flags for whatever. And, yeah, and then when we did get to Switzerland, they explained to us and we saw that they are a different design, but, you know, similar. And the ones they sell and they showed us have got stamped on the back of them, made in Germany. And if I remember rightly, the Germans told us they were from their Black Forest. It had the favourite, or the timber they used from that made the best cuckoo clock, which, you know, beautifully hand-done. And just catching up on those that saw the Pope behind the steering wheel of a car, I was fortunate to get all the info from my brother in Chicago, and he was given two brand-new vehicles. And you've got to Google it, Jim. I couldn't describe. There'd be a page full of what in the personal car they gave him. Got everything on it. And it's interesting that on his number plate, it's got Da Pope and his X14. So, but anyway, yeah, it's a lovely, you know, and where it was made in the factory in Chicago is where he was born. But different things that just cross your pathway. And as far as skyscrapers go, apparently Hamilton, my niece was telling me that it's going to be called the Victoria Street Towers. And apparently that's...
1: I've seen images of that building. It looks cool on the banks of the river.
0: Yeah, yeah. And did you get to video the Beaucheron dog, that French breed, Jim?
1: No.
0: Yeah, that's the one that was very similar in its mannerism as a border collie and a bit bigger than a German shepherd. And the other thing that I think it might have been, who was it? I think it was Holly. Holly, yeah, because my brother was down there recently in Florida. He was in the Everglades, and many have asked how come the crocodiles and the alligators live side by side. But he informed me that the Everglades have both freshwater and seawater close by, you know, that flow into each other.
1: I suppose a similar thing happens in Australia with their freshies, who can also, and same with their sharks. Some of the sharks can swim up, say, the Parramatta River, and so they go from salt water to pretty much fresh water. I don't know how long they can spend in fresh water, but apparently that happens.
0: Oh, right. Yeah, well, there you go. It's and the other good thing about the sport is that and my brother was over the moon. America beat Paraguay 4-1, and on the 16th we play Iran, I think it is.
1: Yes, it is. Yep. Yep.
0: At 1 o'clock, I think he was telling me.
1: Yeah, one o'clock in the afternoon, our time.
0: Yeah, he said he would have loved to have gone to the game, but with you know, the players that had to be stay in Mexico and then only come into America for the game and then go out again, he thought just might be a bit safer to stay at home for whatever reason.
1: Yeah, no, fair enough. Fair enough. You get a better view on the tally anyway.
0: Oh, I think you do. Yeah, yeah, I think you do too. Yeah. But, yeah, other than that, we're all good, and the boys in the West have got another 7 days to do their outdoor work, and we're pretty good here in Martinville. We're not complaining at all, Jim, but nothing like a little bit of chillness, you know, to keep everyone on your toes, but no sign of what I would have thought we would have had, and right. I mentioned a couple of times, my best yet. And the other two horses were interesting, Jim. There was the tallest

0: horse is Big Jake. He's 7 foot tall. And the smallest one is Tumbalina, and she got to 27 inches high.
1: So a baby horse. Nice to end on that.
0: Yeah, a little bit of town and country. And just as you set sail, Jim, it's grow through what you go through.
1: Ooh. I have to write that one down. All right. Cheers, Roy. Thank you.
0: And thank you, mate. Steady on the wheel and do your driving. You're doing real well.
1: Okay. Happy days all around. Yeah, cheers. 0800 80 1080. There's a line there. I'm talking about, I've noticed this for years, and in fact, probably even mentioned on the radio before, the get-up, the clothes that I see in supermarkets. You know, there were two women in a Woolies supermarket last night in their PJs with their dressing gown and slippers. And you just see the most amazing sights in the supermarket. A couple of texts here to get to the break. A texter says, no excuse to wear PJs to the supermarket. Looks just awful. But I must say, I never see this at New World. Just an observation from Christine. Yeah, good point. You might have something there. Another one says, I wonder why someone would go to the supermarket in their PJs and then go back home and take those germs back into their own beds, potentially. Hadn't thought of that aspect either. Although I really don't think supermarkets are too germy, are they? Are they? And I think we'll just leave it at that, back after the break.
2: 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It's Overnight Talk on Newstalk ZB.
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1: Yep, here we go. Just thinking. And don't pose this question before. Some teenagers, they feel the cold. I just can't believe the lack of clothes some of them are wearing. Like there were a couple on with, you know, for the full sweaters and the puffer jackets, but so many of them, like, dressed like they were going to the beach. And it's not freezing cold in Auckland, I'll give you that. But, you know, it's still 6 degrees, 5 or 6 degrees. Yeah, to me, that's winter. Put some clothes on, people. Put some clothes on. Yeah, Grant, good morning.
9: Yes, now, before I talk about the attractive ladies in their skimpy clothes in the supermarket, a couple of quick other things.
1: Yeah.
9: I have to say, if Rory is right about more sugar in lemons than strawberries, there must be something else in strawberries which makes them sweeter and tastier than lemons.
1: Yeah, there has to be, yes. Yeah.
9: Yeah, and the other thing is international affairs, just very quick on international affairs. Now, President Trump has said that the Iranians have agreed in principle to this agreement. Iranians have said, at this stage, we have not yet agreed in principle, although we are perusing it. So one of those two parties is lying, and judging by past experience, I think it's Trump.
1: Well, there has been many, many, many times that he said that they're very close to signing something. I'm kind of hoping that this time it'll be true and it will happen. It seems like the Pakistan

0: The Iranians have said that there will not be any agreement, will not be signed in person. It will be signed, what's the word, like, you know, a Zoom over the TV, you know.
1: A remote signing.
0: Yeah, that's the word. I knew that he said somewhere. So, again, one of those two people are lying. And, well, yes, I won't repeat myself. We already know who I think of lying. But now, supermarket attire.
2: Yes.
0: I have to say that first off, the ladies that sort of appear in pyjamas and dressing gown, you sort of think, well, either you've been in bed or you're a bit sick or whatever, or you just lounging around the house, you know, in your pyjamas and dressing gown. But so it must be something really important, because they're usually with someone else in normal clothes. Only you can advise them, yes, get those cans of peaches or something, you know. Or who knows, why are you bothering going to the supermarket? Why don't you stay lounging around your house and relaxing on the couch or in bed or something, you know?
1: Well, yes, it looked like they were heading to bed. But the thing, that first thing, they weren't together. They were shopping separately, and both of them had partners by the look of it, either a husband or boyfriend or something. And the husband and boyfriend, they were dressed just normal, like you'd expect at a supermarket on a Saturday night. And now I'm almost getting used to seeing women in their PJs and dressing gowns. It's quite common.
0: As I've said, you wonder, what was so important for them to give their opinion on what can of peaches to buy or whatever it was that they couldn't stay at home. But anyway, never mind. People can wear what they want, and I have to assume that in the middle of winter, we're not quite in the middle of winter, but I do remember one thing especially. It was a really cold day. It was middle of July last year.
1: Yeah,
0: and this very attractive lady in very tight skimpy shorts and crop top, I think it is, with the midriff fully exposed, was sort of wandering out of the supermarket, I feel the cold anyway, so I tend to put on a jersey where other people don't necessarily do it. But I was thinking to myself, surely, and supermarkets are cool anyway, and you got the cool temperature out, so surely she must only be doing it to attract a member of the, well, either opposite or same sex, one or the other.
1: I don't know why. I've just had a text here, a person saying that she did a two-hour workout at the gym today. She came out wearing a little single top and shorts and stopped in the supermarket because she was really hot after her workout. And she said, I hope this explains why anyone would wear skimpy clothes in the winter.
0: Yeah, but you got a day like today, it's quite warm outside. So, we're not talking about a midwinter day. No matter how hot this young lady was that sent you the text, I wonder if it was, sort of a cold day in middle of July, whether she'd think the same thing. Because, these days with, no clouds, sun, and no wind are quite warm, relatively.
1: 5, 6, 7, sort of that. Well, I think, single figures anyway. And also that text says she doesn't feel the cold. So that could be another reason why, if you don't feel, and I'm not really bad, but like I was at the supermarket last night, and I had a T-shirt, a shirt, a sweater on, but I was still wearing shorts because I haven't quite let go of summer. So even that was kind of weird, because I'm thinking, well, hold on now, look what you're wearing, mate.
0: Are you looking to attract a mate, Jim?
1: Hell no. I'm there, businessman. I'm there looking for a cheap snack.
0: Yeah, no, I have to say, I've always felt the cold, even when I was very healthy, or healthier than I am now, and when I was younger. And so I'd always have one item more of clothing, you know, if they had a shirt.

0: I'd have a shirt and a jersey. If they had a shirt and a jersey, I'd have a shirt and a jersey and a jacket, you know, and all that sort of thing. And of course, as you get older, I feel the cold more. So about the only time I wear shorts is sort of the 3 main months of summer. And even then, it has to be really hot. You know, sometimes if it's a bit cooler in the morning or at night, I'll be in. Well, most of the time, I like these fleecy lined, I suppose you could call it, well, track pants, but not the ones with lines down the side, the Adidas type ones, just ordinary ones. A, they're very comfortable, and B, they only cost $12 at the warehouse.
1: Oh, really? Okay. Yeah. I haven't had a set of trackies in years. Maybe I should think about that.
0: Well, yeah, I mean, you know, I live in them, basically, and, you know, unless I'm sort of going, well, I actually have, they actually, you get nice coloured ones, but apart from the little thing around the bottom, you know, as opposed to an open sort of part of your trousers at the bottom, apart from that, you know, if you don't sort of peer at that, and you just saw someone normally walking along, you think, oh, a nice pair of dress trousers. You know, they actually look quite flash now.
1: Oh, really? You know? Okay. Well, I might check the Barker's store at Dressmart, you know, that outlet store they've got in Onehunga. Because, I have not had track pants in such a long time. Grant, I've got to keep moving, but lovely to talk.
0: I get it. Yep.
1: Bye. All right, mate. Cheers. Thank you. Now I think we're up to date with that as well. News Talk ZB, pretty much bang on to 12:30.
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6: 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And I reckon WorkSafe is going, there is a threshold for an investigation here.
5: Heather Duplessy-Allen Drive with One New Zealand. Back Monday at 4 on News Talk ZB.
1: News Talk ZB, very good morning. Albie, hello.
7: Good morning, Jim. Top of the morning to you.
1: Yeah, top of the morning to you too, Albie. And to Barney. Wolf.
7: Oh, poor old Barney. About 2-3 days ago, there was a horrendous southwest wind and it blew the gate open. Well, next minute, I saw Barney heading across the road to the park. So I quickly threw some trousers on the top and ran over there. And he got into a fight with another dog. But anyway, I really got on top of him. I said, get home. And he got home, but he was favouring his right rear leg, and he'd torn the ligament.
1: Oh, God. Oh, no.
7: So I was off to the vet, and $280 later, he's on anti-inflammatories every morning, and he's on R&R for 6 weeks. And I've got to sit there and keep saying, sit, Barney, lie down, you know. Oh, the poor bugger.
1: Oh, yeah. There are lessons to be learned here for Barney.
7: Yes.
1: Just because the gate's open, that is not an invitation for you to go wandering. And don't get to fight. No fights with other dogs. That's never good.
7: No. But the other dog wasn't on a lead, and she said, "Get your

0: dog on a lead. And I said, get your bloody dog on the lead. God, I don't know. I go to the Pack and Save Wynonee Road in Christchurch.
1: Yeah.
0: And it's not uncommon to see ladies in their PJs and with pom-poms on their shoes and each one to their own. And we don't want to judge. I mean, they look warm, they look comfortable, and they're generally quite friendly, you know?
1: Yeah. Okay. Well, that's a good point.
0: Yeah. Well, I don't wear my PJs. I put decent trousers and stuff like that on, but they've got big fluffy hoodies on the back of their, you know, PJ jammers, and they actually look warm.
1: Oh yeah, they do look warm in their PJs and their fluffy dressing gowns and their fluffy slippers. They do look warm. They were probably warmer than I was.
0: but I do see across the road, Jim, guys going to school and that are in shorts and T-shirts. And I think, oh, yeah. You know, on really cold mornings. But I look back when I was in prisons and that, and people did used to walk to school in jandals and shorts and shirt, but they were poor families.
1: Oh, yeah.
0: You know, but I think when you get older, Jimmy, you tend to feel the cold of it.
1: I agree. Because I quite often, you're dead right thinking about it, I quite often see kids walking to school in winter with their shorts and just a T-shirt on. They might have a jersey or a jumper or a sweater in their backpack, but they're not wearing it. And it's chilly out there. Like, it's not Christchurch chilly, I'll give you that. But it's still cold. And, I couldn't do it. I'd definitely put a sweater on.
0: And the girls have their bloody dresses around their necks, and I thought to myself, my God.
1: You know, don't get so much of that anymore, but
0: it makes me wonder that there's no one to tell them, no dress code, you know? And there's a lot of them don't go to the school, Jim, that they're across there and there's no truancy officers, and they might tell their parent or parents in Fern Parklands, but I don't think they really care, you know what I mean?
1: Yeah, you have mentioned this before. You seem to be seeing a lot of truants in your part of Christchurch, where I don't. I don't see kids wandering around the streets during school hours if they should be at school.
0: Yeah, well, I just have to go to the Palms, which is, you know, Shirley, and they're all wandering through there, and you sort of think, well, this isn't lunchtime, but there seems to be no power to say you've got to be at school.
1: Yeah, well, they do have to be at school. It might also be a teachers-only day. You know, don't read too much into it.
0: No. But as I said, each one to their own, and we're not one to judge. And what they do with their lives, is we can't control.
1: That's something to live by there, Albie. Good on you.
0: Thank you, Jim.
1: All right, mate. Cheers, Albie. Thank you. News Talks, there'd be a couple of spare lines there. Open line talk back on a Sunday morning. The phone number, 0800 80 10 80. And just following on my observations, Friday night, Saturday night, what people are wearing to the supermarkets, because normally I go during the day and sort of early, mid-afternoon sort of thing. So Friday nights, that's when I pop into the supermarket at around about 9 o'clock. And I'm seeing people there just wearing the most, I suppose, inappropriate with a small I, inappropriate outfits for the weather. Just, But I'm not surprised anymore.

0: Well, I kind of am, but not really. It's just where I shop just seems to be the norm. Especially women in their PJs at the supermarket. I just don't get it. News Talk CB 21 to 1.
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0: And a quick text before we get to Harry. Winter says a texter, thick fleece, jersey, beanie, shorts and sandals. My go-to. Good on you. I'll probably go for a little bit more. Hi, Harry.
5: Good morning, Jim. You're on my favourite topic.
0: Ooh.
5: People were what they wear to supermarkets. And when I was living in England for several years there, I was living just out of Birmingham. And I worked for the Asda Walmart supermarket chain as a customer services colleague.
0: Yep.
5: You know, the guy that wanders around with the microphone, good evening, customers, and welcome to Asda St. Matthew's here in Walsall, blah, blah, blah, and you'd sell something. You'd advertise for pizzas for Saturday evenings, dinners, and suppers and what have you. And every now and again, you would see something that would just blow your fuses. You couldn't, I'm supposed to go and talk to these people. And these two girls came in. One of them was in her tracky pants and her big fluffy top. And her friend was in a knitted jacket. Sort of crochet knitted jacket and her flouncy underwear, and the jacket was open, and they're walking through the supermarket, joshing one another along and what have you, and the manager came down to me. He said, "Have you spoken to that girl about leaving the store dressed like that?" I said, "Not me, son. You paid to do that. You get the big bucks." I was not going to approach these two girls, not in your life. And the manager did, and he found out why I avoided it. They gave him a right dressing down. And they stormed out of the store stealing goods as they went. But then, you know, the ones that turn up in the onesie suits, that's the ones that used to get me. You know,
0: you don't see the onesies anymore. You're dead right.
5: No, they've disappeared here. But that used to get me something furious. They come in there wearing a dinosaur onesie suit, and here she is in the 50s, and oh, my godfathers, would you steal that from a kid?
0: Yeah, the old onesies.
5: But, you used to see that, although they were sights. Oh, my goodness. And some of them had the big web feet on them as well. And these people just walk in the supermarket, and it's just like they're wandering through the house. Oh, it really made me laugh a lot. But
0: yeah, I wonder what happened to the onesie. I suppose it just did its course and then just faded away into obscurity and just left it for toddlers and babies.
5: Well, it has, except for my

0: my grandsons still grab their onesies to keep warm at nights. And, yeah, they still like their onesies. They're,
1: but they don't wear them out. They're for...
0: Oh, no. No, their mother would have a hairy fit and die baldy on them. They wore them out. Oh, my goodness. Sam. Now, about Roy, he's always a fount of information, isn't he?
1: Yes, he is. And he's an information gatherer from all over.
0: Yeah. I think it needs to change that lemons and strawberries one, because I had a look up on that because I remembered that from something else that I heard. And I looked it up, and it was most interesting to find out what it said there. It said there about the strawberries. It's actually a fallacy. It's something from a popular fun fact that is incorrectly suggesting that lemons are more sugar than strawberries. It is not true.
1: He did say he was
0: sugar.
1: He was quoting somebody. He made that clear. Yeah. He said,
0: "Oh yeah, he did make it clear, but he needs to take that one away. That one didn't work."
1: Oh well, the audience will fact check, so that's okay.
0: Oh yeah, we always do, and it's always good to do that. But last Friday night, I was celebrating a certain age in my birthday.
1: Yeah.
0: On Friday. And I was kidnapped on Friday evening by three grandchildren. I'll tell you, this hit me like a baseball bat in the head. But when I sat at the table at the, we were sitting at the restaurant where we went to. And here we go. It was at the Treehouse here in New Plymouth, actually. I may as well advertise it because they did a fabulous job.
1: Go ahead.
0: They did a fabulous meal. I got a steak pie and chips. And I was sitting at the table with my three oldest grandchildren. And all of a sudden, as I looked across the three of them, two guys and a girl, here they are. They're old enough to sit in a pub.
1: Oh.
0: My God. How did you get that old? This is not blooming fair. I suddenly realised I've got 21, a 19, and a 17-year-old in the house with me, and they're enjoying a meal at the Treehouse, and what a lovely meal it was. I had a steak pie, the best steak pie I've had in about 58 years since my dad last made one when I was 15.
1: Oh, well, okay, we're going back.
0: Yeah, that's going back quite a long way because I'm now 74. Oh my goodness, it's so hard to say that, Jim. But you know, it was just so much fun. And then they said, "Oh, we're going for a wee drive back to the house now. We've got to see Mum and Dad." And Mum had made this beautiful, beautiful chocolate cake, and the icing that she used. It's supposed to go hard. Of course, they'd made it, and it was just sitting there waiting. And me and the little five-year-old, we got our fingers and dipped it into the nice running icing that hasn't gone hard yet. Oh, it was beautiful. And what a lovely night I had.
1: Oh, yeah, and happy birthday for Friday too, Harry.
0: Oh, thank you very much, Sue. Do you know, I didn't get any presents as such. You know, like sometimes somebody...
1: Dinner with the grandkids, man, that's special.
0: That is just the biggest thing.
1: Yeah.
0: You know, you don't get the presents you used to get, but, you know, there is nothing quite like sitting with all the grandkids around me and the photograph being taken, and suddenly you realise that all your worldly goods that you might have ever owned. I've never won the lotto. I've never been a millionaire. But I tell you what, on Friday night, sitting in my daughter's house here in New Plymouth, I felt richer than what's his name, Musk, whatever his name is.
1: Yeah, Elon, that's the one. Yeah. Oh, Elon, good on you. That sounds like a nice way to spend a night. And finally, what was the name of that restaurant again?
0: It's the Treehouse.
1: The Treehouse in Palmerston North. Yeah.
0: No, New Plymouth.
1: Oh, in New Plymouth. Sorry, wrong.
0: In New Plymouth. It was in New Plymouth.

0: and that tree house in New Plymouth, it's on Devon Street out there, and oh, it's a lovely place. It's been bought over by new owners in the last year, I think, and they've done a lot of work in the place, and it's really nice. But the food was amazing.
1: Glad you enjoyed your steak pie, the best you've had since you were 15. I love it. All right, mate.
0: Thank you very much, Jim.
1: Okay. Cheers, Harry. Thank you for the call, mate. 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
1: News Talk ZB. Wesley, hello. Good morning.
9: I had to chuckle about the costumes that people wore to the supermarket.
1: Yes.
9: I used to work at McDonald's back when Wellington had the sevens tournaments.
1: Yes. I never got to the sevens. In all the years they were held in Wellington, I never got there. Apparently, it was just a ball. Like, the city just went off.
9: It was a big costume party.
1: Yeah.
9: So people turning up to the supermarkets in their onesies is nothing in comparison to that. I remember one year we had the sevens, a group of people turned up to Manor Street McDonald's as a complete McDonald's meal in costume.
1: That would have taken a lot of thought. That's fantastic. A whole McDonald's meal.
9: And I have not forgotten it. But also, 5 years ago, at this time of the morning, according to an old radio host, Tony Amos, 5 years ago, I met our friend Cameron Smith while reporting on the fire in Hanson Street, Newtown, that took out four houses.
1: Okay.
9: So effectively, last night, I was doing what I started 5 years ago when I was reporting on the chaos at the airport. To have that anniversary just a day later, it was like, yeah, didn't expect that.
1: And was Tony doing overnights on ZB, or what was he doing? Where was he?
9: He was on Radio Live going into Magic.
1: Oh, okay. Yep.
9: But I remember it like it was yesterday because I had friends caught up in that fire and their house was totally destroyed.
1: That's never good.
9: Obviously, for me, it stands out because I know from that experience how important it is to report to the media what is happening, because you never know what information people may need, especially with what happened at the airport last night.
1: Yeah, like I was saying to you, the journalists here were getting nothing out of Fens. Like, they wouldn't even admit at that point. They talked about a smoke alarm being triggered, but they're not talking about flame.

0: They didn't mention fire, but yet bystanders could see it and they were filming it.
1: And yet I was using that those channels to, you know, provide the information.
2: Well, yeah, I just...
1: And it turns out it was wiring in the wall, electrical wiring that had
0: heard that.
1: And caught fire.
0: Mm.
1: So Wellington Airport maybe have an expensive, not only to repair the holes in the building now, but also rewiring parts of the airport as a result.
0: Is that part of the new part of the airport?
1: It was in the southwestern.
0: That means nothing to me. But I just wondered because
1: the international terminal is in the northern side of the airport. Southern side's domestic.
0: Yeah. Okay. So all right. Okay. Disregard the question because the last time I was in Wellington, the airport had been upgraded from the time before that. So. To me, that was a new bit of the domestic airport.
1: Okay.
0: I've got no idea. Doesn't matter. Don't worry.
1: Okay. But yeah, obviously, it was wiring that was the issue. Obviously, it got too hot and caught a light. So they need to figure out how it got to that state. But over the years, I've had similar fires in my building where wiring has caught a light or started smoldering because of overloaded.
0: Mm.
1: I keep
0: watching how many PowerPoints have I got jacked up at any one time, and I'm going, I better watch that. Maybe I'll spread the load a little bit, and I'll pull that one out and I'll put it over there just to so there's not too much power being sucked from that one outlet.
1: But also, people got to remember the places like the airport. They're running electric appliances and things 24/7, so wiring is in constant use. So it tends to wear out a lot faster than what it would in your home.
0: Yeah, true. Because I suppose they don't ever really 100% close the terminal, do they? Do they?
1: Not really. Especially if they've got international flights coming in at midnight. Like, they did have one flight that made it in and just after midnight. But obviously, it was a mess because then they had Auckland Airport go down with fog in the morning. And then for those of us that were reliant on the social media channels to broadcast what was going on, to have those channels go down like 2 hours later...
0: Yeah, the weird thing is, I don't know whether you were listening, doesn't matter, but I was getting reports saying everything's fine, but then other people were saying that, or other people were agreeing with you, that they were having trouble connecting to Facebook and, you know, the other platforms. Some were, some didn't, so it was one of those weird, this affected me or this didn't affect me, very strange.
1: Yeah, and it happened just hours after I was using those very channels to report on a serious incident.
0: Yeah, but for some people, they had complete trouble-free. No problem. So who knows? All right, Wesley, good to talk. Thank you for keeping us, you know, informed.
1: You're welcome.
0: Always appreciate that. All right, bud, you have a good one.
1: See ya.
0: Bye. Oh, gone already. He just moves fast. And a text is saying that the White Ferns versus the West Indies, free to view today from 5 a.m., Sky Open Channel 8, says the texter. Thank you for that. News Talk ZB, 3 minutes to 1.

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6: In this update, an estimated 2,000 New Zealanders marched through downtown Auckland yesterday protesting against a bill proposed by New Zealand First. The bill would define a man and a woman in law and was supported by ACT and National at its first reading last month. Videos from the event show protesters filling the width of Queen Street with signs stating, "Winston is weird and you can't legislate our identities." A warning: the government's GP fees freeze announcement is misleading and will hurt patients' pockets down the track. The proposed changes being made to Health New Zealand's funding system would see GP fees fixed for 12 months from July and overall funding rise by 6%. But General Practitioners Aotearoa Chair Dr. Buzz Burrell says it's not the cheap cost of living win people might think it is.
7: A miserable uplift for the capitation and then a free on co-payments is basically locking in this under-resourcing, underfunding.
6: The number of international visitors coming here continues to climb. Stats NZ data out yesterday show 288,000 international visitors came to New Zealand in April this year. That's 8% more than April last year. That number includes visitors from China, surging past 32,000, 52% more than in last April. ASB senior economist Mark Smith says it's encouraging.
8: The low New Zealand dollar is certainly helping people come in. They're spending by more. Tourist inflow numbers are about 93% of pre-COVID peaks.
6: Climate change could drive up exposure to infectious bacteria found in our oceans. An article in the New Zealand Medical Journal says Vibrio bacteria can cause stomach bugs, ear and wound infections, and potential serious illness. The bacteria live in aquatic environments where people swim and collect shellfish and thrive in warmer conditions. Institute of Public Health and Forensic Science lead Nicola King says we already see more cases in summer and early autumn.
9: As our waters get warmer over time, we can expect to see more of these bacteria in our water for longer periods of time.
6: Paramount Skydance has passed the last major federal hurdle towards a merger with Warner Brothers Discovery. The BBC reports the US Department of Justice has approved the $111 billion US dollar merger, concluding it would not harm American or other consumers. But there is pushback given Paramount's ties to the president and the fact Warner Brothers owns entities such as CNN and HBO. Washington Post media reporter Scott Nova told the BBC pushback is still possible by some states and the European Union and UK regulators.
10: It's a huge deal. I mean, this one would combine two of the remaining legacy Hollywood studios.
6: The BBC is reporting

0: That US President Donald Trump's name is officially being removed from the Kennedy Center. A United States federal judge rejected a bid to halt the removal of his name earlier in the week. Workers have been seen taking down his name from the performing arts venue. In sport, to Mount Smart Stadium.
1: This kick to put us at the golden point. Extra time.
0: The Warriors have missed a last-second penalty and fallen 10-8 to the Sharks in the NRL. Centre Adam Pompey missed the opportunity to send it to Golden Point minutes after Sharks 5-8 Braden Trindle landed a two-point drop goal. Two contrasting 40-minute periods for the Hurricanes to book a home Super Rugby final against the Chiefs next weekend. They've beaten the Blues 57-21 in the second semi-final in Wellington. The Hurricanes scored six of their nine tries in the second half. A second straight home grand final in Netball's ANZ Premiership for the Mystics after beating the Magic 53-42 in Auckland. The Mystics will play either the Steel or the Tactics in a fortnight. A pair of dominant performances to kick off Super Rugby Opiki. The Matatu have cruised past the Chiefs Manawa 52-26 in Christchurch. The Blues women beat the Hurricanes Poa 42-7 in Auckland. That's news and sport. I'm Joe Gilfillan.
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8: 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The forecast: Northland, Auckland, Coromandel, Waikato and the Bay of Plenty, some morning fog clearing to a mainly fine day. Gisborne, Hawke's Bay, Wairarapa, generally it should be fine, the chance of a shower. Waitomo to Wellington, including the central high country, mostly cloudy with a few showers. Nelson, Marlborough and Canterbury, generally fine with areas of morning cloud or fog. Buller, the Grey District and Westland, mostly cloudy with showers turning to rain in Westland this afternoon, possibly heavy. Otago and Southland, cloud increasing with occasional rain developing this afternoon. Fiordland, rain heavy at times, easing to showers this evening, and cloudy periods for the Chatham Islands.
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8: News Talk ZB, it is just coming up 7 minutes past one on a Sunday morning. We're here for Open Line Talkback until five. No spare lines at the moment. They will come free as we move through the hour. The phone number, once it does, 0800 80 1080. The texting's working fine, 9292, and the email, oops, I haven't checked that. I'll get onto that in just a moment. Meantime, I've had a few people waiting, so we'll rip straight back into the calls. Hi, Marie. Good morning.
10: Good morning, young man, and how are you?
8: All the better for you asking, isn't that?
10: That's so sweet.
8: And how are you, Marie? How are things?
10: Yeah, not too bad. I'm watching cricket. I'm in my element.
8: Oh, that's
10: Australia
8: true.
10: Australia about to play South Africa, so. And then we play the West Indies later on, 5:30 a.m. our game starts.
8: Yeah, I've just been informed by a texter about that. Yes.
10: Yes.
8: Can you get it? What did they say? It's on

0: It's not on TV One.
1: No, it's on Sky Open. Sport. Yeah, Sky Open Channel Sky. 8 or something.
0: Something like that.
1: Yeah. It
0: might be on Sky Sport Open, but I think it's on. It's also on the Sky Sport Channel. That's what I watch it on usually.
1: Oh, okay.
0: Sky Sport, yeah.
1: What did you think about the Kane Williamson news?
0: Well, it was stunning.
1: Wasn't it?
0: Yes, it was. Very stunning. I expected him to go on till next year because we're playing Australia in a test series. And I was quite surprised that he pulled out now.
1: Yeah, aren't the Black Caps doing a Boxing Day test at the MCG with Australia?
0: Yep, I think it's the MCG. I think you'd be right.
1: Yeah. I mean, that would be a hell of a thing to aim at for a guy who was about to step down.
0: That's what I thought. I was very surprised when he pulled out because we've got the last two tests against England,
1: yep,
0: which he's not doing either. And then there's three against Australia and three or four against India. I'm surprised he's not playing those ones. Because that's tough.
1: But he would have thought about all that.
0: Oh, I would think so. Yeah, absolutely.
1: He is a bit of a thinker.
0: He is. And the thing is, if he's had enough and he hasn't got the motivation, well, there's no point really.
1: Yeah, well, I think listening to the commentators yesterday, that's what they were saying, that he just doesn't have the 100% commitment that he demands of himself.
0: Yeah.
1: And he just can't go in there sort of half-boiled.
0: That's about right. And the thing is, too, there's no point unless he's got 100% that playing, if he doesn't feel like playing anymore. Well,
1: yeah, we can't give him, can't give it all. Like,
0: no, he's got to be given that because he knows in himself whether he's ready or not. Or needs to be playing. So, but it was very startling. Justin, my son, was hoping he'd leave it till next year and then he could score him in the last game because he should be scoring the one in Hamilton, New Zealand versus India, I think it is.
1: Oh, okay.
0: In Hamilton. He would love to have scored. Forgotten his name. Yeah, it's
1: what?
0: Williamson.
1: Oh, yeah.
0: What's his first name?
1: Kane.
0: Yeah, he'd love to have scored Kane Williamson. Sorry, but he knows he's had enough, and well, it's his decision.
1: Oh, absolutely. Yeah, and all very low key as well. You know, just.
0: Well, that's what he's like, though, isn't it? That in himself, he's a low key. He's never been a high. In fact, and he's always been a low.
1: Yeah, Neil Wagner was on yesterday with Jason Pine. He said he's a very, very, very humble man.
0: Oh, very much so. Yeah, very humble, and he's been humble all the way through his career. But still a bit of a shock, though, but still, he's, that's it now for Kane Williamson. He's finished up, and that's the way it is.
1: Yes, we have to just accept it. You know?
0: We do. Whether we like it or not, it's not the point.
1: That's right.
0: He's decided when it suits him, and that's all that matters. As long as he's happy, that's all that matters. He deserves to go out on his own terms.
1: I think so too, yeah.
0: Oh, absolutely he does. He's given a lot to New Zealand cricket, so he deserves to decide when he wishes to go.
1: And what else has been happening with Marie?
0: With Marie? Well, yes. What else has been happening? Not a lot. I've been watching a lot of cricket.
1: Yes.
0: And which I thoroughly enjoy, of course, as you know.
1: That's your happy place. Yeah, I get it.
0: It is, very much so. And, of course, we're playing. When we play at 5:30 in the morning, we're playing against the West Indies, and that's my other team.

0: happy team, the West Indies.
1: Mm.
0: So that New Zealand comes first, and then
2: of course
0: closely followed by the Windies. But that's because, of course, it's the World Cup on now, and there's more games on.
1: But yeah, they're going to be. I was reading yesterday, they're going to 104 games.
0: Oh, no, that's in the soccer.
1: Yeah, the World Cup. Yeah, the soccer World Cup.
0: Yeah, in the World Cup, yeah.
1: 104 games over just over 4 weeks, apparently.
0: Yep, that's correct. Well done, young man. you've been enthralled in reading about what's going on.
1: Yeah, a little. I'm just interested, not so much in the games, but, you know, the politics and the pricing of the tickets and, you know.
0: Oh, yeah, they reckon that was quite outrageous.
1: Yeah.
0: The pricing of the tickets.
1: Yes.
0: They've gone a bit overboard. Well, I suppose they know that people will go and pay for them, so they've.
1: Well, many of the games aren't sold out because there has been a bit of consumer reaction. We just can't afford those sort of prices, so we're not going.
0: Yeah.
1: We'll watch it at a bar. We'll watch it in a fan zone. We'll watch it at home.
0: Yeah, a lot of people. Well, see, TVNZ had a good thing there that they were selling the ones that you can get on your computer. Oh, 44. Oh, what did they sell? They were selling the
1: the whole package What, you know, I'm not the soccer or football follower, but it didn't seem to be too expensive for that many games and all the ancillary stuff that goes along with it.
0: Yeah, no, it isn't too expensive. They've got a good, I think it was $44 for 100 and something games if you got them all.
1: Yeah, yeah, that's roughly what I remember it as well, about $40-something dollars.
0: Well, that's not too bad, you know, when you think about it, really.
1: Yeah.
0: That's pretty good.
1: Especially if you're a football enthusiast. I mean, that's, yeah, I'm in. All right, Marie, we'll just carry on doing what we're doing, and you enjoy the cricket.
0: I will, my dear, and you enjoy your life.
1: Wow, okay, that's a big call.
0: Well, I couldn't think of anything else to say, you see, so I thought I'd just put that little...
1: Just drop
0: little
1: that one in.
0: ...just information, yes.
1: Yeah, no, fair enough, too.
0: I'll drop it. Okay, my dear, I'll go back to watching the cricket, and you can...
1: Carry on with this.
0: And go back to answering people's calls.
1: All right. Cheers, Marie.
0: Okay.
1: Bye-bye.
0: See you later.
1: Thank you for that. 0800 80 10 80 is the number. There's one spare line. It's 1:15.
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1: News Talk ZB, Neil, good morning.
9: Oh, gee.
1: Oh, hold on, mate. No, you're right. I'm skipping Mark here. Sorry. All right, Mark, good morning.
9: Oh, morning, Jim. I was just going to say I hope Barney gets well, you know, Elvis.
1: Yes.
9: Barney.
1: Yep.
9: Yep.
1: A torn ligament on a big rotty.
9: Oh, no. Gosh, that's pretty hard, isn't it? the I just

0: wish him well. And I just want to apologise to Albie because the other night we were, I think Graham Mead was talking, I'm not sure, but we were talking about bipolar. And I don't know if it upset Albie a bit. You know, I just thought it might have, yeah, that's all. Yeah.
1: Well, he's mentioned nothing to me, so we'll carry on.
0: No, that's good. That's good. Yeah. I think that these people going to supermarkets, I think it's sort of statement of freedom, don't you think?
1: Possibly, or just laziness. I can't be bothered changing into clothes.
0: Well, perhaps I'm just a grumpy old man. I don't know.
1: Well, sounds like it's me who's been grumpy, but yes.
0: Oh no. Don't worry, okay. I'll let you go, but I'm glad I didn't offend Albie. Yeah. Yeah.
1: Well, as far as I know, Mark, no, you didn't.
0: Yeah. Well, all the best, and thank you for your show.
1: All right. Cheers, Mark. Thank you. Neil, here we go.
2: Yeah, so thank you very much for a wonderful show so far, and Albie is much appreciated by me, at least, if not other people. He sounds very erudite, doesn't he?
1: Yeah, he sounds like a lovely guy.
2: Yeah. I've got here in my hot little hand Kenny Rogers on cassette with, you wouldn't guess this would be unknown to young people, Conditions that I just popped in to see what condition.
1: Oh, with Kenny Rogers in the first edition.
2: Yeah, Something's Burning. For the good times, I mean, you know, that's how retro and dinosaur sounds.
1: Yeah, you are going back away there.
2: Yeah, but just up to date, we had Poppy in the game for a sniff around the house, check out the house visit today.
1: Good.
2: And of course, Poppy is bigger than ever, and she's only young, so she's going to be an enormous dog when she's full grown. It's just like trying to hold on to a hurricane.
1: And what sort of dog is Poppy again?
2: Oh, bits of this.
1: Bits of that, okay, yeah, right, just a bit, sir.
2: A huge, huge breeds, and the owner was spending most of the morning with her grandchild, and she rang me up to confirm that the landlord would visit this afternoon. It was yesterday afternoon, and I heard the baby making noises and motions in the background. And I quickly just snapped off. That kid needs a nap, and no matter what, it's sun all morning. A nap in the afternoon, please. And she was so proud of me. She said, you stood up for the baby and you did it all in 2 seconds. Mm-hmm. And I thought, well, that's what it's all about. I mean, you know, if you see a little doggy, yeah, we actually went to a dog park the other day where a lot of rescue dogs run around free and you can intersperse with them however you like, you know, and one supervision. And she owned a variety of breeds that there are now.
1: Mm. Yeah, and a lot of the dogs at the dog parks are rescue dogs. You're right.
2: Yeah.
1: So I meet quite a few of them when I'm looking after other dogs.
2: And I just want to let people know there's a new project underway in this country, North Island at least, called Chat Table, where coffee shops will have a chat table so that people going to the coffee shop on their own, you know, which people had mentioned before in other radio shows that they had the guts to go out on their own and they don't worry about it, they can join these chat tables and meet and greet.
1: Right.
2: And I think it's a huge thing. I really do.
1: Yeah, did I hear something about that on the radio news yesterday?
2: Yeah, I think so.
1: I haven't come across it myself, but I certainly heard about it yesterday. And so is there a little sign on the table saying chat table?
2: Yeah, I'd say so, yeah. And, you know, obviously, you know, when you get together with other people, we find this quite often with the social organisation that wraps us up with things, that you make

0: and it's got ducting right through the roof. I tried to explain to Marcus last the other day. He doesn't think he really understood what I was saying. It's sort of got a grill plate, and there's a dome around it, and that's all the rooms mix the air amongst each other, but they're dust-free filters. And so when the heat pumps are running, the whole house becomes warm, every last room.
1: Right. That sounds good. Every last room is warm. We like that.
0: Yeah, and he said you can leave it on 20 degrees overnight, all night you want. It's perfectly safe. He showed a...
1: Yeah, a lot of people do that. They just leave the heat pump on all the time.
0: Yeah, well, that's what he said to do. You know, he's the landlord. I mean, we covered a safety issue with my flatmate who requested a small fire extinguisher for the kitchen area, and he allowed that, and we've got that underway. And, of course, one of my flatmates had some bad luck in life, but somebody gave him a silver cigarette case from World War II. Just the other day, and it just made his light up. Made his face light up. You know, oh, he's silver.
1: Yeah, I remember seeing those silver cigarette cases. I can picture them.
0: Yeah, I mean, I suppose, you know, I might be leaning into understanding of it because, of course, we are elderly, you know, people probably think all this sounds a bit antique, really, but and probably to look around the furniture in the house, they might really think we're antique. You've got some really new drawers from 54, you know, and so, but we've never had any trouble with borer, never had any trouble with cockroaches, never had any trouble with rats. So it's got bait stations set by a company that's owned by the landlord, and there's four of them in the outside of the house. So while all these plagues were befalling the North Island a while back there, you know, rats, cockroaches, people saying, oh, I had a battle with a rat, you know, it was a big sluggish thing, we didn't know what to do with it in the end, you know, we seem to be riding a wave.
1: Okay, well, that's not a good wave to be on. All right, Neil, you take it easy. Good to hear from you.
0: Yeah, thank you.
1: And, a house with rats. Ooh, do me hidden. Peter, good morning.
2: Good morning, John. You wait for shared lunch at the church?
1: Shared lunch at the church?
2: Yeah, yep, at the church.
1: Okay.
2: Presbyterian church. It was awesome there. We had a good lunch. Then I said, see you later to everybody. And then I was tired, Jim, and I really exhausted. Eh? I walked from church, but I walked for about half an hour back home. As soon as I got home, Jim, I parked my legs up in the garage, parked it up, and... Went straight to bed, put on the radio, and I just thought to give you a call.
1: Well, that was nice of you. Have you done it yet? Yeah. Yes, you have.
2: Well, parked my legs up in the garage. Now I'm all settled, ready for bed.
1: All right. Well, I won't keep you any longer. You just sort of waddle off to bed. Have a good night's sleep or a good morning sleep.
2: Okay. Yep. Good night, Jim.
1: Yeah. Cheers, Peter. Thank you for that. Didn't do it. Okay. Yep. We're gone. Just wondering, does this ring a bell for anyone out there? Because it sure did for me. New research that I found last night saying loud music especially is driving would-be customers away from some shops. The type of music also matters to Kiwi shoppers, but in the end, it's the volume that dictates whether they stay and spend money or not. Too loud, apparently, too loud, and they're gone. Many say they will never try that store again. On the other hand, the study by One Music New Zealand and Inside Retail found if businesses play

0: the right music for their customers, they will stay in store for longer. One music director, Greer Davies, says the music is often an afterthought for many business owners, or left to staff preference rather than treated as a strategic asset. The study, yes, I absolutely get it. Shops and bars, they're not nightclubs. Now, I've been driven away over the years quite a few times from bars and stores because their music is too loud. I wouldn't be too much of a judge on what type of music is being played. It's just too loud. Too loud for a conversation. And so you just leave. Anyone else found this to be true? Almost forced to leave a store or a bar because of the music. Either you didn't like the sort of music that's being played, you don't like the genre of the music, or it's just too loud. I totally agree with this study, this survey, whatever they want to call it. 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Anybody else go through this or just put up with it? 0800 80 1080. 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It's just gone 1:30.
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6: The voice of football, Jason Pine, is with us. Any chance the All Whites will leave the group stage?
7: First game against Iran on Tuesday. 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
0: Actually, I was talking to Roman about this last night, and he had a contact or a friend or somebody in the restaurant business, and the owner of that restaurant said they purposely they have the music up a little bit louder than maybe it should do. It's not so loud that it's actually offensive, but it's loud enough once I finish their meal that they want to go. So they flip the table over quickly by making it uncomfortable for people to hang around for too long. I said, well, the other way could work as well. Like, this has happened to me with bars, say, for instance. I got a friend, we went to a bar that's going back a few years. He had hearing difficulties. He had a hearing aid. And we went to a bar quite early on a midweek afternoon. And the music was still set on the volume it was from the night before where the place was packed, sort of thing. And someone couldn't hear. So I went to the bar staff and I said, look, I've got a friend with hearing difficulties over there. The music is way too loud. Can you turn it down, please? And the guy begrudgingly did it, but he only did it incrementally, just a little bit, and had to go up, mate, play the game. There's nobody here. It's a wooden bar. So it was, the music was just bouncing off everywhere. It was really uncomfortable for him. But in the end, we left, and same thing happened with pretty much the same thing with another friend a few years later. Alison, good morning.
10: Hello, Harry forgot to say that on Friday morning on his birthday that Roman had the choir in to play Happy Birthday for him. The choir came in and then he also played a song apparently later on. Bobby Darin did play a song for him as well apparently. That was very nice. Yes, he did say he was 74. So

0: Sorry it's late, Harry. Happy birthday for Friday. I'm just going to say how good Kaylee Bell's doing. She's over in Nashville now, and her that song, Boots and All, went gold or something here in New Zealand, and she met this chap. Now, who is this jelly roll they talk about? Sounds like a dog food. Is there a singer, Jelly Roll?
1: Yeah, he's an American rap singer, Jelly Roll.
0: He came on and saw her singing there or something, and she met him.
1: Just trying to think. So and apparently he's lost quite a bit of weight.
0: Oh, he's that one that comes on. I think I know the one that comes on sometimes, yes.
1: He was in New Zealand sometime last year for a concert or two.
0: I get him mixed up with that Capaldi chap, I think. I'm getting him mixed up. I think there's some other chap that sings somebody Capaldi, isn't there?
1: Yeah, I know the guy, the English guy.
0: Brownie face chap there, or whatever, I'm just going to say. Now, with this Kane Williamson, is he retired from all cricket, also the Indian? Is he also not playing in that overseas Indian league? Is he pulled out of that as well? Is he still playing in that?
1: Well, what he said was, quote-unquote, because I saw it, he's retiring from all international cricket.
0: Right.
1: So what does that mean?
0: Don't know. I tried looking that up, and I said, is he still in? I put that on my computer. It doesn't tell me. It didn't give me an answer there. It doesn't really tell you. So you know the why by trying to look that up, one up. It just says, go back to last year, but he's still playing in that then. But it doesn't tell you what he's going to be doing now, sort of thing.
1: Yeah, I don't think he knows. Like, he's retiring from the Black Caps, tick.
0: Right, yeah.
1: And he'll be looking around for opportunities. He was saying in that release that he would like to spend a little bit more time with his family. He's got three young kids.
0: He's also got that business he set up with making those boxes. He's got some business there too, hasn't he? Setting that up, yeah, that thing there. So when he did that, I thought at that time back then, he's thinking about it then. When he started doing that, he's thinking about other things there, you know what I mean? I thought maybe he might be thinking about retiring. You don't sort of know, do you, whatever with people.
1: I gather he made up his mind very, very quickly. Like, it might have been sort of just bubbling away in his subconscious for a while, but from what just reading, looks like he made the decision in just a couple of days.
0: Who's the man that does the sports on a yesterday afternoon? What's his name?
1: Jason Pine.
0: Jason Pine. He said, talking about Sir, he said, oh, that might be coming up or something, but he's implying that. I just wonder with Martin Crowe, because he's passed away now, will they ever be able to make him a Sir? You know, can they do that, go back? Because he should have really been made a Sir, shouldn't he, really, as well?
1: Oh, he would have made a great knight. Yes, Sir Martin Crowe.
0: Yes, can they do it afterwards and do it and, you know, go back and do that?
1: Posthumously? I don't know. See, they just snuck one in for Paul Holmes before he died.
0: That's right. Didn't they? Yes. Yeah, I agree with all those. But what a pity they didn't do it with Martin Crowe.
1: Yes,
0: Whatever, you know, I just think because they say, you know, because Sir Richard Hadley, you know what I mean? Now they're talking about, he did mention Jason Pine, said, oh, he said, Sir, and he had to backtrack, he said, oh, that would be in the future, something of there. I mean, these car racing drivers get it, don't they, for doing the car racing. I think sometimes, why don't they give it to these ones, you know, earlier on? But, I mean, I just hope that maybe they might be able to do something with Martin Crowe. It would be good if they could. Mm. I don't know how you do that, but maybe they could.
1: His portrait in the long room at Lord's.
0: Yeah.
1: That's pretty cool. And that would have been great if he could have had that happen during his lifetime as well. That's a big honour.
0: He'd love that, yes, yeah. But his family get to enjoy it now, don't they, which is nice. It's there now for his wife and daughter to see that, isn't it? You know, that's very good. For the family, I think it's love recognition, isn't
1: it? Yeah, I suppose.
0: I call him Jack Attenborough, but Jack came on the thing and said about name recognition. He said, if you ask anyone overseas about New Zealand, the first person I'd say is Kay Williamson, ahead of Lord and this Jackson chap, the director, and Dame Jacinda Ardern. I don't think people would necessarily, if they follow cricket, his name wouldn't be the first one that people would mention, I don't think. I mean, in Australia, it'd be Shane Warne and Steve Irwin. They would come up naturally for people. But New Zealand, unless you follow cricket, I think Jonah Lomu would be the one that people would often come up with there, going, if you ask somebody about rugby, wouldn't you know, something like that.
1: Jonah would have been one of our best-known rugby players internationally, for sure.
0: But on quiz shows quite often,

0: quite often overseas quiz shows they come up, you never ever hear a question about cricket, Kane Williamson, but often you hear Peter Jackson coming up, and also Lord comes up sometimes. And the other day, just in the last week, I saw one, and New Zealand, and they never say a name right, just they always say... they never say a surname correctly. It makes me annoyed when I say it. But her name came up last week on a question there. And often the people know the answer to that one too. It's quite amazing, really. How do they say her last name? Adern.
1: I would just say Adern, but
0: they never say it correctly. But you never hear a question come up about Kane Williamson on there ever, do you, on any of those quiz shows?
1: Well, I only watched the final chase. That's the only quiz is the last 5 or 6 minutes of that show.
0: If it went overseas and you asked somebody, who would you name in New Zealand that you know, that a sports person, the first name wouldn't be Kane Williamson, would it? I wouldn't have thought. No. Well, Jack's wrong in that one. I don't agree with Jack on that one. I think he's wrong there saying that. He went over to Zimbabwe or something and someone came up and said,
1: if you go to a cricketing country like India,
0: but not when you're on out and out back somewhere and he met somebody and they said to him, do you know Kane Williamson? Something new. You from New Zealand, do you know Kane Williamson? Something. I thought, gosh, that would be most unusual. Australia, Shane Warne, yes, because everybody knew Shane Warne, didn't they? That's the first name that always comes to mind over there, you know, from Australia.
1: Yeah, now, and what got you interested in Roger Whittaker's Durham Town?
0: Oh, because we were discussing it the other day. Well, you said that Marcus played every song. Remember a couple of years ago when he passed away, Marcus one night played every song?
1: Oh, did he?
0: Yeah, every song. He played one song twice, the whistling song, and never played. I always thought, should I ever tell him that he never played that one? Because I'm going to play every song tonight. And he played it all night that night. He's a great fan of Roger Whittaker, yes.
1: Okay, so that's what that was all about.
0: Somebody rang up the day talking about CDs and said she had the second hits of Roger Whittaker. She preferred some other man on there, didn't she? Tony Christie. I said, what was that? Well, nothing wrong with Roger Whittaker. And that was going to be my... I actually rang Roman up after on Friday. I actually said, could you play that for Harry, you see, for his birthday? But it was too late then. It was getting near the end of the shift, you see. I thought, well, maybe you could play that one. It's a lovely song, I think. But anyway...
1: for Harry's...
0: I've waited 3 years for it, haven't I? Yeah.
1: So for Harry, 74th.
0: Yeah, 74, that's right. Yeah, he liked that song. I think Harry would like that one. Yeah.
1: I bet you he would, actually.
0: Yeah, 2 days late, but doesn't matter. But I've waited 3 years for it, haven't I, really? But there we go.
1: Well, I will sneak it in, Alison.
0: Sneak it in. Thank you. Okay.
1: All right.
0: Bye.
1: Cheers. Bye-bye. Thank you for the call. It was nice to talk. News Talk ZB 0800 80 1080. We are doing open line talk back. Install music. I don't want to sound like sort of a wowser or thing, but just sometimes, you know, especially if there are not that many people in the bar or the store, then the music just bounces around, especially if it's a wooden bar with wooden furniture, and they've got the volume up from the night before, or the staff really like that particular track. And sometimes the music is just too loud, And another friend of mine, we struck the same thing in a bar. It was... early afternoon, and we both twigged that this is not going to work. You know, we were there to have a chat, and the music, and the bar staff just refused, unlike the one with the hearing impaired guy. Sort of like incrementally, I kept hassling him, you know, so the level went down a bit. But with this other one I'm thinking of, they just refused to do it, you know. They said, well, no, we're enjoying it. I was like, well, you know. Okay, we're out of here. There are plenty of bars in Auckland. We don't need to be here. So, yeah, and there's been a bit of research done on this, a study by One Music New Zealand and what's that other organisation called? Inside Retail. They've done a study on this, and they have found that a lot of people are driven away by the choice of music and the volume of music in some businesses, and some of them will never return. They won't give that store another crack. Your thoughts on this? 0800 80 1080. Music. Too loud? 0800 80 1080.
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5: Newstalk ZB, 14 minutes to 2. For Alison, who has requested this for Harry's 74th birthday, which was on Friday. 2 days late, she points out. But she thinks Harry would like this song. This is a live version recorded in 1986, live from the Piccadilly. This is Roger Whittaker and Durham Town.

0: Right, that's Roger Whittaker, Durham Town. Alison requested that for Harry. Harry turned 74 on Friday, so she acknowledges it's a little bit belated, but still done with love. So Roger Whittaker, Durham Town, that was live from Piccadilly in London in 1986. News Talk ZB, 10 minutes to 2. This in-store music thing, seems, am I alone? Is everyone happy with the music that's been played in your local shops? The sort of music that's been played and the volume of the music that's been played? Or are you just perfectly happy? Like, there's one little bar I used to go to a lot in Auckland, and this was back before Spotify and all those things. The staff had a drawer of CDs that they were allowed to play. They couldn't bring in their own music. The bar, the owner, was very specific about this. Any music, and he wants music played all the time, any music has to come from CDs in this drawer, and don't play them too loud. It's a bar where people sit and talk. There is no dancing at this bar, so it's a conversational bar. So any music that gets played, and he didn't want music all the time, but had to come from that drawer. So he'd selected the sort of music that he wanted for the bar. He had an idea about, it was basically blues and, you know, Ella Fitzgerald and sort of cruisy stuff like that. And it just suited the bar. And if he'd ever sort of dropped in and the staff were playing some of their own music, like sort of hard-ass rock and roll or something, there would have been, you know, firings, I think. He took it very seriously. The music in that bar, he took very seriously. News Talk ZB, any thoughts on this? 0800 80 10 80.
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0: 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Sometimes the music is too loud to hear your phone conversation. Can't go there, says a texter. I've only been to Pack and Save Highland Park once. The music wasn't a problem at all that afternoon. And it was really, really quiet. Very quiet. I was in and out in less than... The reason why I was in there, actually, I know a lot of people don't like them, but I was looking for mussels, live mussels. And for some reason, they just seem to be like reasonably hard to get. But I Googled up and I found that Highland Park, or Pack and Save in Highland Park, did in fact have live mussels. So I beetled my way there one afternoon, got a bag, in and out, like I say, 10 minutes. Music wasn't too loud at all. But I've never found a supermarket to have music too loud.

Sometimes the choice is a little, but even then that's okay because I know that song will finish in like 3 minutes. So I'm never too concerned about the sort of song that's being played. But in some bars and in some shops, like I remember going fashion or sort of shopping with a friend of mine, and we went to a mall and she went to one of those women's fashion stores, and the music was just, it was almost nightclub loud. It was outrageous, absolutely outrageous. So it was a case then of me saying, well, you just go in there, I will wait outside. But this is a press release, or a media release, I think we should call them now, from One Music New Zealand and Inside Retail. And I think One Music, I think they could be one of those agencies that collects funds from businesses who play music. So they'll, I'm not sure how all that works. Because there's another outfit that does it, and I think One Music New Zealand, I think they might do it as well. So they're in the industry, so to speak, and they did a study of something like 1,200 people, 1,200 consumers in retail, hospitality, and service sector about their thoughts on music in stores and other venues. And they have found that while we don't mind the sort of music being played, what really annoys Kiwi consumers is that the music's too loud. So we might have a look at that and go just dig a little bit deeper into that study after news, sport and weather at 2:00.

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4: In this update, police have made five arrests as part of a coordinated Trans-Tasman crackdown on outlaw motorcycle gangs. Members and associates of the Hells Angels Motorcycle Club now face 18 charges for firearms and Class A and B drug offences. Many other illegal items have also been seized during searches across Auckland. 400 bottles of alcohol were seized at a gang pad in Takanini, as well as more than $150,000 in cash and some $93,000 worth of jewellery. A former lawyer says he held 15 phone conversations with the detective leading the investigation into the Pike River mine disaster. Christopher Harder says his discussions with Detective Inspector Grant Wormald between June 2024 and May 2025 were recorded and later transcribed into a document. Jamie Cunningham reports.
5: The document outlines details about witness interviews, search warrants and evidence gathered. Harder, who was struck off as a lawyer for professional misconduct, says he compiled the document while working with some Pike River families. Police say the investigation's in its final stages and can't comment further.
4: The Pike River mine explosions on the West Coast in November 2010 claimed the lives of 29 men. Floods, landslides and storms may be the most common natural disasters in New Zealand, but earthquakes are considered scarier. A Natural Hazards Commission survey found most respondents expect a big earthquake could cause moderate to substantial damage to their home. 70% of surveyed homeowners say they're aware of how they can make their home safer and stronger, but time and money hold them back. Education manager Hamish Armstrong says there is no need to be scared, but we do need to be prepared.
6: Every small action makes a difference. You might not be able to do everything right now, but making a plan for it is a really important step, and making those initial checks is something that most New Zealanders can do themselves.
4: A woman's in a critical condition after being bitten by a shark at a popular Sydney beach. Emergency services were called to Coogee late yesterday morning after members of the public pulled a woman believed to be in her 30s from the water. She's in hospital this morning being treated for serious arm and leg injuries. The ABC's Patrick Stack says many people in the water heard a chilling scream.
7: Saw the woman being pulled from the water, looking in serious distress, just 50 metres away, as some paramedics, surf lifesavers quickly sort of went to her aid.
4: Just one major South Island ski field is opening on time following a warmer than expected start to winter. Coronet Peak is the first to open following a successful fortnight running its new snowmaking factory on the Lerner Slopes. The Remarkables, Mount Hutt and Cardrona were also set to open, but a lack of cold weather has delayed this till next weekend. NZ Ski CEO Paul Anderson says they're expecting to get a decent snowfall throughout the week ahead.
8: There's a couple of good systems coming through that are starting to trend to the southwest, which is fantastic for Queenstown. And then Mount Hutt gets the tail end of those.
4: In sport, the Sharks beat the Warriors 10-8 in the NRL at Mount Smart. Warriors centre Adam Pompey had the opportunity to level the score at 10-all on the stroke of full time, but pushed a penalty kick wide of the posts. The missed attempt was minutes after the game-winning two-point drop goal from Sharks 5-8 Braden Trindle. A return to the Super Rugby decider a decade in the making. The Hurricanes have delivered a second-half clinic to beat the Blues 57-21 and book a home final against the Chiefs next Saturday. A heartfelt message to the Christchurch crowd following the Matatus 52-26 win over the Chiefs Manawa to open their Super Rugby Opiki season. The Matatu ran in eight tries in their

0: first outing at their new home. Captain Grace Brooker extremely grateful to the 12,000 supporters who filled the seats of One New Zealand Stadium.
1: I don't know if you understand what you've actually done here today. You set the precedent for the rest of the competition, for the rest of Aotearoa. You've made us feel seen, you made us feel heard, and we appreciate you so, so much.
0: That's News and Sport. I'm Joe Gilfillan.
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6: 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The forecast valid till midnight tonight. Northland, Auckland, Coromandel, Waikato and the Bay of Plenty. Some morning fog clearing to a mainly fine day. Gisborne, Hawke's Bay and Wairarapa. Generally fine, the chance of a shower. Waitomo to Wellington, including the central high country. Mostly cloudy with a few showers. Nelson, Marlborough and Canterbury, generally fine with areas of morning cloud or fog. Buller, the Grey District and Westland, mostly cloudy with showers turning to rain in Westland this afternoon, possibly heavy. Otago and Southland, cloud increasing with occasional rain developing this afternoon. Fiordland, rain heavy at times, easing to showers this evening. And for the Chatham Islands, cloudy periods.
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6: And with the weather and everything, sort of thinking about weather, I've just seen a couple of shops of London where they're trooping the colour, or have been, and it's just one of those beautiful, beautiful London days. Just fantastic. In fact, just thinking back, most of the trooping the colour, the days have been quite nice over the years. I knew it used to be one of the Queen's favourite moments. And they had the royal family on the balcony of Buck House, watching the planes go overhead and things, as happens with trooping the colour. But what a beautiful, beautiful day in London. But back here, Talkback. Talkback until 5. The phone number, 0800 80 1080. The texting, if you want to do that, is 9292. And the email, I still haven't checked that. My bad. The email is jim@newstalkzb.co.nz. And this, I mentioned last hour, this is from a media release from One Music New Zealand and Inside Retail. They surveyed 1,250 customers across retail, hospitality and the service sector. And the survey found that bad music and loud music especially is actively driving customers out the door of New Zealand businesses. They found what they say is an often overlooked driver of lost sales for local business operators, revealing that 38% of us have walked out of a store or venue specifically because of the music they were playing. And what we really didn't like, apparently, when it comes down to it, music being played too loud. The majority of Kiwis just can't cope with that. They'd rather, no, just keep it down to a reasonable volume. That'd be good. More concerning, the study found that for long-term customer retention, There are some people who say they've stopped visiting a venue entirely because of poor acoustic environment. On the other hand, getting the soundscape right delivers a major dwell time dividend. Don't you love that? A dwell time dividend. The research shows that 48% of Kiwi shoppers have stayed longer in a store or venue because the music felt right. And 40% of us said a well-matched soundtrack directly influenced how much money they spent. So if the music was good and the customer appreciated it, they tend to stay in the store for longer and spend more money. But what we don't like, well, I don't like it anyway, but maybe the rest of New Zealand does. Maybe they don't mind loud music in stores. 0800 80 1080, if you've got an opinion on that. Dallas, good morning.
9: Yeah, hi, Jim. I'm totally with you on this one. You'd think the staff, you know, it used to be the customer was always right. So if the customer, you know, in a restaurant or something, said, can you turn the music down and we're trying to talk, then they would do that because the customer was always right. But so these days, the bar staff or whatever, they're just so selfish. It's just whatever they want, you know, not the customer. So
6: And I've struck that so many times over the years. You know, like they're usually younger people, and they're putting music of their generation. And I said, read the room. Look at the crowd, you know?
9: Yeah.
6: This is not a bunch of 19-year-olds. We're mature adults, and we just don't get this. And we're paying good money to be here and be assailed by it because you're playing it too loud.
9: Well, next time it happens, you should say, can I'll talk to the manager, please? Because anyone who owns something like that, they obviously want to please the customer, even if the bar staff don't, or the restaurant staff or whatever it is, or the clothes shop or... So, yeah, I'd say, can I speak to the manager? Just make your point, even if you leave. Just make your point
6: It's not a big deal. It shouldn't be. No, just turn the music down a little bit and everything will be sweet. See, I didn't realise until I saw this media release last night or last evening that... a lot of New Zealanders share my view on this. It drives us away.
9: Well, I didn't realise that because most bars I can't go in, they're just too loud. And you end up shouting at people next to you and no one can hear anything. You can't have a conversation.
6: Mm. And the main reason for meeting friends in a bar is to have a chat, have a catch-up.
9: Exactly.
6: And the number of times over the years, it doesn't happen all the time, but the number of times over the years, we were going, okay, this is just not working, you know, let's go somewhere else.
9: Yeah, I totally agree. And it's the worst place was the Hard Rock Cafe in London. Have you been to London? The Hard Rock Cafes, they were terrible.
6: No, I can well imagine. No, I've been to London a few times, but I've never been to the Hard Rock Cafe. But that would not surprise me if that was a loud venue somehow.
9: Yeah. I suppose that's in the name, isn't it?
6: Hard Rock. To give you an idea, but it's not called the Loud Rock Cafe, it's called the Hard Rock Cafe.
9: Yeah, hard to hear, yeah. But it's interesting, this whole thing. It's made me think about the shops that I frequent here in town, which ones have got music and which ones haven't, because you're often not conscious of the music.
6: It should fit in so well with the venue and the sort of people that go there that you don't, it doesn't stand out to you. It's there, it's background, exactly. And it's where it should be.
9: Exactly. So you're not conscious of it. Yeah, it's just background vibe. Yeah. So I had a friend who had started a coffee bar here in town, and, you know, it's just a little bar, a little coffee shop, and he couldn't afford the music because APRA actually charge for the music.
6: Yes, they do.
9: If you play pop song, they charge. So he couldn't actually afford to play music, so he made his own. He had a little drum machine, and he sort of made up his own tracks of beats on this

0: computer, which he just played quietly in the background to get around the APRA thing. But it's quite expensive, yeah.
1: Yeah, I've often wondered how much do businesses pay to have music played in their bar? Because I could never figure out how they could get the money from to the artist. How does that? Do they monitor the playlist or something? How do they know?
0: It's an average. I think if you are in a shop, a coffee shop or something, you submit an average your playlist for a day, and that happens all around the country, and then they sort of, I think they take the average from that. You know, if there's 100 places are playing a Dave Dobbin song, then he gets the money, and so on. Just it's like an average thing. It's, you don't submit every song you play.
1: No, it didn't. That just wouldn't work. Take too much time, too much effort. So I wondered how they did it. Okay,
0: I don't know how it works for radio. Some shops play radio stations. I don't know how that works.
1: Oh, they've still got to pay, apparently. Especially if it's a music station. They've still got to pay.
0: Yeah, it's all these things mount up. I mean, you pay for PayWave. It all mounts up for coffee owners, you know, coffee bar owners. Just try to, all these expenses. So.
1: Yeah, just try to stay in business. Yeah, just another one.
0: But I'm totally with you. Just one thing on the Allison, the Jack Tane thing, you're saying Kane Williamson. Numerically, I think Jack was saying numerically. See, India is obsessed with cricket.
1: I did mention India and Pakistan, huge cricket nations, huge.
0: Yeah. So numerically, and they love the Black Caps in those countries. They just worship them. It's a religion in India, in Pakistan, Sri Lanka. So there's a lot of, there's billions of people who would know Kane Williamson because they all follow cricket, you see?
1: Yeah.
0: So Jack was saying numerically, he's probably the most well-known New Zealand name rather than your Peter Jacksons. Who can prove it? It's just a talking point, really. It's a theory of Jack's that Kane is, could be the most well-known New Zealander, more than Lord or Peter Jackson or Ed Hillary. These are all sort of like Western countries. We know who these people are, Peter Jacksons and that sort of thing. But, yeah, so numerically.
1: Numerically. See, that changes everything, really.
0: Yeah.
1: See, then I'd have to start nodding.
0: Okay, keep up the good work.
1: All right, yeah, cheers, Dallas. Thank you. India, Pakistan, England, probably, maybe Australia as well. Kane Williamson would have strong name recognition. Maybe not so much Australia. I mean, possibly. Jack said numerically, then you put those two massive countries together, cricket mad. So, yes, most Indians, most Pakistanis would probably recognise the name Kane Williams as being a cricketer for the Black Caps, for sure. News Talk ZB 0800 80 1080. That would be the number to call just for a little while longer. Going to keep trying for this. Music in venues, music in stores, music in bars. These places aren't nightclubs. You know, nightclubs, music should be as loud as you can possibly stand it. In bars, in stores, not so much. And a study by these two agencies, these two organisations, found that really New Zealand customers, we don't like being assailed by loud music. It's not that we dislike the music, it's just the volume. Quite simple. And I had no idea till last evening that I was not alone in this. A lot of us Kiwis, we really don't like the loud music when we're trying to have a chat with friends or even talk to the person behind the counter or behind the bar. If it's just too loud, it's just not working. Your thoughts on this, 0800 80 1080. And Elon Musk, like apparently, I haven't got the full details on it. He is well and truly cemented now as the world's richest man. I gather Elon Musk is the first trillionaire.

0: was yesterday. His company listed on the NASDAQ stock exchange with a value of $2.2 trillion American dollars. Shares closed at about 161 American dollars. And so many people on the back of this have become very, very, very wealthy in just one day. According to a guy who was on with Jack Tame yesterday, Paul Stenhouse, one of his regular tech experts, he was saying that Elon Musk's CFO and president of SpaceX have become billionaires overnight, and there will be dozens, he reckons, if not hundreds, of newly minted millionaires. The company, the value of $2.2 trillion, it's just crazy, crazy amount of money. But Elon Musk is a bit of an ideas guy, and I think his idea of storing, you know, having cloud storage in space, business-wise, that is quite sensible. Because one of the, you know, that when they're building these huge storage places, the biggest problem for them is keeping everything cool. So they chomp through an enormous amount of very expensive electricity. Huge amounts. But if you put a cloud storage facility in a low Earth orbit, it'll just stay cool all by itself because it's cool up there. So you won't have to pay for all that money to keep that cloud storage facility cool. Smart. Very, very smart. That's what he wants to do. News Talk ZB 0800 80 1080. We'll take some thoughts on that as well. It is 20 past 2.
1: 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Overnight Talk. Call 0800 80 1080. 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
6: News Talk ZB, very good morning, Jan. Hello.
7: Oh, good morning. I agree with the subject, absolutely, because you know, of course, I'm highly sensitive to noise.
6: And, okay, I didn't realise that, but yeah, I get it. Yeah, a lot of people are.
7: Yeah. Well, especially as you get older. I won't tell you how hearing is so sensitive because it's such a gory story.
6: Well, anyway, if it's too gory, maybe don't tell it.
7: Yeah, I've told friends and they just can't believe it. But anyway, I might tell you if I get brave enough.
6: Well, we don't want it too gory because we've got people listening that may be a little bit more sensitive than others.
7: Yeah. Now, what I find really annoying with music is neighbours that leave their radio on when they go out.
6: Oh, what?
7: Outside, and they have the bass on full blast. So all you hear is ba-boom, ba-boom, ba-boom, ba-boom. And it's just unbearable. They seem to think if they have the radio on loud, people will think they're home, you see.
6: I have heard that theory, yes.
7: Yeah, it's a little tool they use.
6: Yeah.
7: And they're not home at all. It's actually advertising that they're not home. It's the opposite.

0: music banging away. Bang, bang, bang in the background. And it's got nothing to do with the scenery and the event or anything. It just always, like, wouldn't you rather hear the birds chirping and the leaves fluttering and nature, listen to nature.
1: Yeah, that does sound kind of strange. You're right. See, I would, like to hear music. I'd like to hear nature rather than music. I'm with you.
0: Yeah. And then you've got these people with soft little voices. The Christian programs are particularly bad at this.
1: Okay.
0: The people that are talking have quiet little voices. And in the background, you've got this music banging away. I just get so sick of it because you can't hear what people are saying. And then you've got people that don't even speak English. And so you've got the subtitles down the bottom.
1: Yes.
0: Tiny little subtitles that no one could read unless you had a magnifying glass right up to the screen.
1: I think my biggest problem with subtitles, and generally speaking, I don't mind them at all, is when they put, say, a white type against a white sky.
0: Yeah,
1: and
0: that's right.
1: And the white type, the white font, just disappears into the white sky, or the other way around with black on black. And I don't know how they can get around that. I really don't. But there must be some sort of computer program that recognizes that, because they might have, like, across the bottom of the screen, they might have different colors. And so sometimes you can read the words, sometimes you can't. Depends where the placement on the screen.
0: Yeah. So, it's just, I think the world's gone mad. They're getting madder. And I just think, but, you know, and I love music, but the music they're choosing to have everywhere, in the shops especially, you go in a shop and you're trying to think, your brain's trying to think what it's looking at and trying to choose items or, you know, will I buy this or not? You've got to think.
1: Mm.
0: You can't think with a great banging noise going on in the background. They have the radio on and it's blaring out loud. You can hear it out in the street.
1: Yeah, well, it was a while ago now, but I was in a mall with a friend of mine and she was out doing some shopping. And because I don't go into malls that often, I was quite amazed that, because there's some young hip stores there, and they had their different music going, kind of competing against each other to a certain extent. Yeah. And the music of one of these clothing shops was just, like I said, I'll see you outside. This is crazy. Yeah. This is like a nightclub.
0: Yeah.
1: I'm not here to dance. I'm here to watch you buy stuff.
0: That's right. Well, I carry my earplugs now in the handbag. And if I'm in somewhere where I can't get away, you know, if you're in a waiting room or something, I just pop in the earplugs. Then I go and meditate. I have to sit and wait for a long time. Just shut my eyes and meditate. And you can survive that way. But, you know, yesterday, Jim, I felt like listening to music here at home.
1: Yeah.
0: And I turned the TV channels right to the end, I think at number 26 or something, and it's just before you go to the, you know, the concert program and then the pop program or Aotearoa New Zealand program, radio program.
1: Anyway, why are you doing this?
0: I was just about to tell you. This music channel, and the music was beautiful. It was dancing music, and also with the video, so you could see the bands playing and the singers. You can see the people who are doing the music, you know, live music.
1: But you don't know what you were watching.
0: Well, no, there's no saying who it is or anything.
1: Oh.
0: But the great thing about it, there's no advertising. And I felt like dancing. I turned that sound right up, like I used to when I was young. Turned it right up, and I danced all morning.
1: And it's modern music or old?

0: oldie worldy yeah. music?
1: No, modern. It's what? The latest pop music. Oh. And it's got a good rhythm, good dancing rhythm. And if I hear that, I've got to get up and dance. I hold on to the couch if I get a bit wobbly. Then I got some really good exercise for the whole morning.
0: Oh, wonderful.
1: And I felt great afterwards. And I thought, gosh, I'm going to do that more often. I might do it every morning now.
0: You'll try and find out what channel it is and if it's got a name. It must have a yeah. name somewhere, surely.
1: Well, as usual, they say it while the music's playing and you can't hear it. And they mumble like the young people do, mumble everything.
0: Mumbly. Because they might have something on screen that tells you, you know, like sort of.
1: Oh, no, I never saw anything, no writing or anything. The other thing I hate is the news update for Channel 1 or 3. A news update all in writing. How stupid is that? TV, you don't want it in writing. Yeah, what's wrong with people? And the other thing...
0: So these are news headlines and there's nobody talking. It's just on the screen, written words.
1: Yes. It's all written, tiny little words. And the other, I've forgotten. But anyway, that's right. You know how you probably don't know because you don't have a TV, do you? But, you know, you get this row of pictures saying what the next programs are going to be. And they used to say it as well as show the picture of the program. And they're small. So you can't see the pictures, I can't. And instead of saying the names of the programs, they say, you know, this is Channel 1 and Have a Good Day sort of stuff. Yeah. They could say the names of the programs if they were considerate enough.
0: Yeah, okay. And I've got to get to a break, but so I'm not familiar with that. You're dead right.
1: Yeah.
0: No. But I... I'll see if I'll keep an eye out for it. Then I'll say, that's what annoys Jan. Okay, all right, I've got to get to this break, Jan, but thanks for the call.
1: Thank you.
0: All righty, bye-bye. Thank you very much.
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0: News Talk ZB. Just before we get to Sandra, a texter says, read the television captions. What they can do is for it to have a small black bar where the words are, where the words go, and they are in a white text. That's a text from Sarah. So, yeah, you've got this black bar on the bottom of the screen, and then the text is all in white, so it stands out against the black. And another text saying, couldn't agree more about the background damn racket. They've been playing when screening a TV program. They're saying it's so annoying. And they've suggested something very similar. So you have a white thing and the text is in black or white on a black background.

0: white on white, you can't see it. No, you can't. That's what I was sort of the point I was making with Jan. White on white, you can't. Sandra, good morning.
1: Oh, good morning. That's interesting. You say white on white, you can't see it. What were you referring that to?
0: When they have subtitles on the screen.
1: Oh, okay. I'm talking about Elon Musk and this blooming storage facility on the moon.
0: Yeah. Well, not on the moon, in space.
1: Oh, in space.
0: Yes.
1: Okay. So
0: yeah, I think they're thinking. I'm not sure whether the plans have got very much progressed, but what I heard during the week is to have his cloud storage thing, if it's in a low orbit, it's going to be cooled naturally, so they won't have to spend any money at all on electricity, because the biggest cost for these storage facilities on Earth is paying the price of power to keep them cold. But you put it in space, no need for that. I went, oh, clever.
1: Yeah. And what's it going to actually hold? What's it going to store?
0: Information, I gather. And what are those cloud... Because they're building these big cloud storage facilities just out of Ashburton or somewhere in the South Island, and they're going up everywhere. Huge things and very expensive to run.
1: Yes. Oh, wow. Wow, that's interesting. I thought it was on the moon.
0: Maybe that was up for consideration as well.
1: Well, I was thinking, how can you designate where and how much? I can see the moon going that way too, Jim. You know, they're going to have space stations up there. Before long, it'll be something else wanting to be built. Mm. How do you designate where and how much? Pollution?
0: Well, yeah, I mean, who runs the moon? Who are they going to be responsible to?
1: Exactly. And also light on the moon. I love the moon. I love it with its craters and its natural look. And it has so much influence on New Zealand, on the world.
0: Yes.
1: With tides. And the pattern of tides, the patterns of water on Earth. And if we were to build on the moon, would that interfere with that process? Do you get what I mean?
0: Yeah. Would it? I suppose they'd be looking at the implication of it all, but would they care?
1: Exactly. Look how we've treated Earth.
0: Yeah, yes.
1: And now we're looking at building on the moon.
0: Mm-hmm. And China's going to be building. So China wants to put a base there. The States want to put a base there.
1: And where will it end? And then it'll be populations on there. And buildings for that, and then it'll be something else. And before long, voila, it's built up. And, you know, we've got to look at the sun reflecting off the moon so we can actually see the beautiful moon. We've also got to look at it and its influence on tides. If it's built up, is that going to interfere with that on Earth?
0: So they'd have to do a lot of building, you know, to cover, you know, the sort of area needed to have any effect on the tides. And I don't know why, if America, Russia, China, and all these other countries can get together to run the International Space Station, which is an amazing piece of friendly cooperation. Well, why can't they sort of do something regards buildings so we don't have to have too many and everything is confined to one spot? How do they get rid of their rubbish? What are they going to do with all that stuff, you know?
1: Exactly.

0: I don't know, space rocketed off to another universe. And won't they be wrapped?
1: It's a spacecraft full of human poo. Excellent. just what we wanted.
0: Just what we wanted to study.
1: Yeah.
0: Oh no.
1: It wouldn't be long. I don't think we'll see any buildings on the moon in our lifetime, but we might see a cloud satellite for SpaceX just quietly circling the planet, keeping cool.
0: Yes, that might happen. That'd be cool. You just watch the moon. You just watch what they do there. They've got plans for a space station. I don't know. I'm really fearful for our beautiful moon. And another thing, all these countries getting involved and cooperating in space. Why can't they do it on Earth?
1: Well, there is that too, actually. Yeah, good point. Yes. Yeah, they seem to get along.
0: Why can't they do it on Earth?
1: Yeah, they seem to get along in the space station. Yeah, you're dead right.
0: Oh. Oh, yeah,
1: anyway,
0: gee whiz.
1: Something else to think about, Sandra.
0: Yes, yeah. And you're going to get rid of me now.
1: Just going to jump to a break. I'm a few minutes late for it. Well, not. Yeah, a few minutes, 5 minutes late.
0: Okay, that's fine, mate.
1: All right.
0: You have a good week.
1: Thank you. I'll do my best.
0: Cheers. I'll see you in an email.
1: Okay.
0: Okay. Bye-bye.
1: Thank you for your call. A texter says, I have a noise problem listening to your station. It's the same all day long while listening to Talkback. When the advertising breaks come on, they seem to be up another noise level and I'm forced to turn the volume down. And at times I'll go to an ad-free station like RNZ. Cheers, Mike. Yeah, that's always been alleged that the advertising is louder than the program. And they say that about TV as well as radio. And this has been around for as long as I can remember. But the techs all argue against it. They say, no. It's exactly the same volume. And I'm thinking, no, actually, Mike, I'm with you. I think the commercials come out louder than program. But the technical boffins in radio and television, I go, no, same. No, it's not. Sounds on. 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
2: The Nexgali half-yearly clearance is on now with everything reduced across the entire Nexgali range. Everything is reduced during the half-yearly clearance. On now at Nexgali, Wano Park, Mount Wellington and St. Luke's.
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1: News Talk ZB. John, good morning.
8: How you doing? How you doing, buddy?
1: All right, mate. Thank you for asking.
8: Cool. I didn't catch all of it, but with reference to, was it Jan?

0: In?
1: Was she having issues with neighbours playing their music too loud or something?
0: Yes, that's right? She was saying, yeah. They go out and they leave the music blaring.
1: They do that for security, but had Jan, like, at any point rung noise control or anything, or?
0: Oh, I don't know whether she'd even be bothered trying, really, because if it's during the day, they'll say, I don't know if she's tried anything.
1: There's rules. Well, I'm hoping that I'm a musician, have been for 35 years, and if she wants to stop it, this is the way she has to do it. At this point, she may ignore her neighbours because she begrudgingly has to put up with their loud music consistently. So over a period of time, she needs to warm her relationship, give them a wave here and there, and start ringing after a couple of months, whatever, ringing noise control consistently.
0: Or going across and having a chat with them saying, why do you leave your music so loud when you go out for the day?
1: They don't care. They won't listen. So by sort of throwing yourself sort of off their radar by articulating, by a wave or a smile that she's cool with them, but when the music's loud, she goes and anonymously rings up and makes a complaint, and justifiably so. Noise control come around. They get, I think, maybe two warnings, and then it's seizure of equipment. And it's completely anonymous. They don't know. The people that are being confronted have no idea who's actually made the complaint. And she'll shut it down and in a month or two. And her life, hopefully, she'll be happier, poor lady.
0: Yeah, it would. It's not keeping her awake, but it is annoying if you're listening to other people's loud music. And as she says, the bass, boom, boom, boom.
1: Yeah, well, I'm a bassist. I'm one of the oppressed bassists of New Zealand.
0: Okay.
1: I get picked on because bass travels. It does. You were saying about some bar or something, the band was too loud. Is that right?
0: No, there's been no mention about loud live music so far.
1: Oh, okay. I've sort of been on the...
0: But I have mentioned bars where the music's been too loud.
1: Oh, right, through the stereo system or whatever.
0: Yeah, yes.
1: Yeah.
0: Or I've also been talking about it's been too loud in some stores, some shops as well.
1: Yes, agreed. And I think part of that problem is the people that are operating the equipment... they're not focused on it. It's just kind of part of their daily system, whatever, and they're not doing it with any sort of really paying attention. You know what I mean? They're working. They like it loud because it gets them through the day. The effect on customers and things like that. There's no thought put into that because it's not a job to them. You know what I mean? They don't take it seriously. It's just turn the stereo on like they do at home, and that's it. Whereas if I was running it, I would be monitoring volume levels, and it's the people that tell you. You know, when you're on stage, you don't know at times how loud it actually is, but by reading people's reactions and so forth, it's like, you soon learn to go, right, I think we're a bit loud. You bring it down. That's what being a musician, a huge part of it is, you know?
0: Yeah.
1: So, people shouldn't have to put up with it, you know?
0: And chances are you won't put up with it, which means that, according to the study, New Zealanders are saying that they will get up and leave. If they don't like the music or it's too loud in the store, they'll go. If the music is welcoming, they'll hang around a bit longer and maybe spend some more cash.
1: Absolutely. And, I think a lot of companies would welcome extremely valuable information.

0: action like that.
1: Yeah.
0: They won't get it. Because the one place you forgot was movie theatres. Because, man, when those ads come on at the start, the volume is just out of this world, man. It almost hurts my ears, and I've got consistent tinnitus from years of being a musician and an engineer.
1: Bugger. Yeah, I'm going to have to... Yeah, sorry to hear about the tinnitus, but I've got, or tinnitus, or yeah, you got it right. I've got to get to a break, but nice to talk to you, mate.
0: Yeah, thank you, Tim.
1: Getting a Muso's version of things, yeah, thank you. Talking with you all night long. Overnight Talk, call 0800
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1: News Talk ZB. Dave, good morning.
0: Yeah, if you want to get people in the store, you pay Engelbert Humperdinck.
1: Hey, what?
0: Give me Engelbert Humperdinck. He's the best singer around the world. He's got class, and he's got he can sing, and you know all his music, you know.
1: Can he still sing at 90? Because I heard last time he was here, a friend of mine took her mother, and they were both quite disappointed.
0: I saw him last time. I think one of them in the Civic. He was great. He was really good.
1: Okay. All right. Oh, that's good. Because he's coming back for three concerts here later this month.
0: Yeah.
1: Sorry.
0: Yeah. Elon Musk is a billionaire and has his employees are now millionaires too on SpaceX.
1: Yeah, hundreds of them apparently.
0: On CNN, a German tourist was interviewed. He said, "No, America's great. It's not made out to be as bad as I thought it would be." He said, some of the media said the German tourist was on CNN. He said, "No, I'm having a great time. The Soccer World Cup." He said, some of this mainstream media, he said, painted the bad, and America's not as bad as made out.
1: Well, there have been a couple of riots, which don't know where they were, and that was filmed. That wasn't made up. And some of the FIFA pricing for the tickets, Dave, it's just outrageous. Yeah. That's why the stadium aren't, you know, sold out.
0: But like, guess how much they can pay an hour? $40 an hour in LA soccer stadium. That's about $60 an hour. An hour money.
1: I've no idea what you're talking about there, but. A lot of the cities are doing fan zones, and that is a cheap, easy, happy way to watch the games with other people who love football. So, you know, I'd be more inclined to go to a fan zone than try and go to the stadium and spend like $5,000 American on a seat.
0: Yeah, that's how much the employees get. I think the security guards get quite a bit well paid as well. The World Cup to do all the crowd control and on the field and to monitor the cameras and at the gate there. If you're an experienced guard, you get up to $60 an hour over there.
1: What's the story about the American team They had all the stuff stolen.

0: in transit, like balls and kit and all sorts of things stolen.
1: Oh, that's no good at all. No, that's pretty bad. The left were having a meltdown and everything like that. And they just made Ohio. FBI just raided the Democrat office and made several arrests over there, fraud over there. And they're just recent turned up. Not. And they're on this Karen Bass's daughter for taking a lot of documents away over there. Yeah. Pretty well onto it at the moment. Yeah.
0: Okay.
1: Yeah.
0: Who's onto it?
1: The FBI. Yeah. Oh. Yeah.
0: Just, even with their spendthrift boss.
1: What was that, Chip?
0: Mr. Patel. I love the fact that he's commandeering private FBI jets to fly him and his wife around to different places for holidays and stuff. Cheeky bunny.
1: Dan Bongino, I watched his podcast. He's he was ex-director. He said half the things are made up about him were wrong and everything like that. Yeah, yeah. That's, yeah.
0: Well, I'm not sure about that. But it seems like he has been, you know, using the FBI aircraft for private excursions, which is very nice to have at your disposal.
1: He's got his own podcast, and apparently they've got a UFC thing on the president's fight there at the White House there. UFC fight there. Or have you ever seen that Danhausen, the wrestler? God, he's funny. You are cursed. He, like, he has his, we got his face painted, and he cursed the New York Spurs, Yankees won their basketball match. He put a curse on the opposition. He was at the game, and he's quite a comedian wrestler, and he curses people. He's quite funny, but WDD have used them quite well. He's got a very, very funny there. But not a cold night, Jim, and the weather was nice.
0: And apparently for our part of the world, the weather is going to be quite nice today as well.
1: Yeah, yeah. I put the wash towels out early, so I got them dried in the sun to the gardening. Yesterday, I've got lots of lemons and limes at the moment. Yeah, so give some away to see if the son wants some, and then give some. My wife takes them to work, and then one of the ladies go swap them for some mandarins at work.
0: Excellent! The citrus season in full flight. Fantastic. I've got less than 30 seconds to go before the commercials come pounding in.
1: Have a good week. On the well, I wish Kane lives the best of
0: absolutely, like, for sure.
1: Yes, and let's hope we can win the series for that.
0: And mate, we're going to have to go. We have 5 seconds left. That was never going to work. News is next.
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2: In this update, a reminder to travellers to read their insurance policies as fuel shortages continue to cause flight disruptions. The Insurance and Financial Services Ombudsman Scheme is warning of a common misunderstanding about flight cancellations. Cancellations made by airlines because of fuel price increases are classed as operational, so often not covered by travel insurance. Ombudsman Karen Stevens says many people think their insurance covers them for everything until it's too late.
3: The really sad fact for people when they find that they're not covered for everything is that if they had actually had a look at it first, then they would have realised.
2: Shop owners need to remember music volume is crucial to first impressions. Research by One Music NZ in partnership with Inside Retail shows it's the first thing 42% of shoppers notice in a shop. It also finds 18% of respondents cite noise as the main cause of bad experiences. One Music NZ's Greer Davies says shop staff blasting music is like shooting themselves in the foot.
4: If you're curating the right soundtrack and you've got it at the right volume, people will stay longer and they will spend more money.
2: The Asthma and Respiratory Foundation is backing calls from the World Health Organization to remove flavors from vaping products. The WHO says flavors like bubblegum, cotton candy and menthol, which mask the harsh state of tobacco and nicotine, help drive nicotine addiction among young people. It says the flavors also make vaping more appealing to experiment with. Foundation Chief Executive Letitia Harding says some vape flavors can also damage blood cells and disrupt normal health rhythms.
5: It stands to reason when you think about it, because these products have been approved for ingestion, but when it comes to inhaling, that's a totally different way to be taking these products in.
2: Ukraine is about to hike military wages and seek to recruit more fighters abroad. Ukraine secured a 90 billion euro loan from the European Union, allowing Ukraine to increase defence spending. A new scheme is being launched to address social isolation. The charity Grand Friends is teaming up with cafes and community hubs to establish the Chatty Cafe initiative, inviting people of all ages to sit down for a coffee and make new connections. Five Auckland and Wellington venues have already signed up. Chatty Cafe founder Joe Hayes says it is a proven scheme that's already worked in the UK, Australia and the United States, and she has big plans for it here in New Zealand.
6: The ultimate goal would be having a chatty cafe table in a cafe in every town.
2: Paramount Skydance is a step closer to securing ownership of Warner Brothers Discovery. The US Department of Justice has approved the $111 billion US merger, finding little concern regarding competition. Warner Brothers owns entities such as CNN and HBO. Despite pushback given Paramount's ties with Donald Trump, Washington Post media reporter Scott Nova told the BBC, the deal is close.
7: There are a few little things that could interrupt it, such as a challenge from the state attorney generals, including California, or some action from UK or EU regulators.
2: In sport, Tamán Smart Stadium.
8: This kick to put us at the golden point. Extra time.
2: The Warriors have missed the last second penalty and fallen 10-8 to the Sharks in the NRL. Centre Adam Pompey missed the opportunity to send it to Golden Point minutes after Sharks 5-8 Braden Trindle landed a two-point drop goal. Two contrasting 40-minute periods for the Hurricanes to book a home Super Rugby final against the Chiefs next weekend. They've beaten the Blues 57-21 in the second semi-final in Wellington. The Hurricanes scored 6 of their 9 tries in the second half. A second straight home grand final in Netball's ANZ Premiership for the Mystics after beating the Magic 53-42 in Auckland. The Mystics will play either the Steel or the Tactics in a fortnight. A pair of dominant performances to kick off Super Rugby Opiki. The Matatu have cruised past the Chiefs Manawa 52-26 in Christchurch. In Auckland, the Blues women beat the Hurricanes Poa 42-7. That's news and sport. I'm Joe Gilfillan.
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6: News Talk's ZB Weather Watch with Daikin CO2 hot water heat pumps. 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The forecast, Northland, Auckland, Coromandel, Waikato and the Bay of Plenty, some morning fog clearing to a mainly fine day. Gisborne, Hawke's Bay and the wider Rapa, generally fine, the chance of a shower. Waitomo to Wellington, including the central high country, mostly cloudy with a few showers. Nelson, Marlborough and Canterbury, generally fine with areas of morning cloud or fog. Buller, the Grey District and Westland, mostly cloudy with showers turning to rain in Westland this afternoon, possibly heavy. Otago and Southland, cloud increasing with occasional rain developing this afternoon. Fiordland rain, heavy at times, easing to showers by this evening. And for the Chatham Islands, cloudy periods.
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6: News Talk ZB, it is overnight talk with Jim on a Sunday morning, 7 minutes past three. Open line talk back until five. The phone number, and there are two spare lines, the phone number 0800 80 1080. The texting is 9292 and the email, very quiet, I have checked it, nothing happening there, jim@newstalkzb.co.nz. We have been talking loud music in venues like shops and bars and cafes. And according to a study that was done, 1,200-odd people were talked to, and one of our biggest dislikes is really, really, really loud music. We don't mind the genre so much, it's just the volume. So I've been talking a little bit about that, and apparently it is a problem. And Kiwis don't like it. 0800 80 1080 if you want to add to that. Elon Musk, valued now at what? He's the world's first trillionaire. So much money. So much money. But, you know, anyway, now he's sort of given away his whole political ambition, whatever was happening last year, and just concentrating on SpaceX and his companies. I think that's one reason why the shareholders are back with him. I don't think they liked him cavorting around the White House, but now he's concentrating on his business, and they've now valued that at $2.2 trillion American dollars. And also got a couple of comments about the commercials on radio and TV and in movies. The commercials are louder than the program or the movie. This has been floating around for ages, and I've often agreed. But the technicians in radio, the technicians in TV said, no, same. There's no difference in volume. So I've got one quick one before we get to Craig. A text says, yes, the ads are definitely louder, which is a nuisance when you're trying to be as quiet as possible. The worst thing, though, is the echo effect that's used. It seems to make the ads even louder. Oh, okay. Not sure about the echoing. Craig, hello.
8: Good morning. How's it going?
6: All right. You might have some thoughts on the echoing and the ads. Are they louder than program?
8: Yeah, they are, but I'll get on to that. First, I wanted to cover Sandra's interesting topic about stuff on the moon and that.

0: Oh, yes.
1: I think if they build a whole lot of stuff on the moon, it could be quite interesting when you get, like, solar eclipses. You'll get the, instead of the round side of the moon, you get, like, a distant outline of the settlement on the moon, which could make it a little bit interesting. Yes. Yeah, I've got a nice telescope, and I can see part of the surface of the moon. The last thing you want to be doing is sitting up there and looking at the moon. Next minute, you can see blooming construction and buildings and billboards advertising stuff, and it'd be like, they would just spoil it.
0: Do you think we'll get to that stage?
1: Yeah, I'll be dead by then, so that's not a problem. So it's not really going to worry me.
0: yes.
1: But I always wonder why they can't take all the nuclear waste in the world and put in a rocket and send it straight into the sun, being that the sun's a really large nuclear reactor.
0: Ah.
1: And send it into there because it's burning up fuel, so it might make the sun last longer. I've always wondered that. I just guess it's like if something does have a bit of a boo-boo, you don't want one of those rockets falling over, exploding on the
0: that probably wouldn't be good. But yeah.
2: Hey, what a good idea. Send all the nuclear waste, because it wouldn't even reach the sun. It would be destroyed, you know, hundreds of miles out before it could cause any damage.
1: Yeah, just load it up and send it back to the sun, and then it'll help. There'll be just extra fuel for the sun to burn, which will make us, I don't know. But as for the satellites, Blumen storage centres, I think it's an interesting idea, but then you have to protect them quite a bit from solar radiation. But what happens if a satellite with all your information has a bit of a boo-boo and crash lands and lands on, say, some sort of foreign country, and they go, oh, what's all this information in here? So you don't do that. But the problem with that is there's enough crap in space at the moment with Blumen Elon Musk putting up his Blumen Starlink.
2: The Starlink, yeah.
1: Yeah, they're basically all over the place. They're ruining the skyline. Sometimes when you go and look at the stars, all you can see is satellites going across the top of it. And it's already bad enough that we've got the satellite graveyard around the Earth, that when satellites get nearly the end of their life, they basically sit them into a higher orbit and they just basically die there. So it's a big, massive junkyard floating around Earth. It's like we've polluted our own planet. Now we've polluted our space around Earth with all this crap, and now we want to go to the moon and carry on. It's like it doesn't give very good maybe there are aliens around the world, around the universe, looking at our race and going, look, they polluted the planet, they polluted the space around the planet, and now they're going to pollute other moons and stuff. It's not a very good look for mankind, because it'd be known as just people go around and pollute everything. But I don't know what you do with all the rubbish from the moon. Do they send it back on a cargo plane back to rocket back to the Earth? But then what do we do with it here? So, God knows what with that one.
0: Yeah, I suppose their plan, oh, we'll just bury it. It'll be fine. As you say, look, we've partially wrecked one planet. Should we be allowed to do it to the moon? Not sure. Don't think so.
1: No, I don't know. And then it'll be planet after planet. Who knows what's going on with that one? But with the sound and stuff, I've noticed many years ago that the ads on TV are louder than the actual program. And I normally run my TV through my stereo in the lounge because it's got a nice sound to it.
0: Mm-hmm.
1: But I've done sound for many, many years. So I've actually got in my stereo I bought many years ago it's called a compressor expander. It's an electronic device they use on a lot of sound systems and stuff like that. What it does basically is you set the maximum level. And if anything sound goes above that, it compresses the level back down. And when things too low in level, it expands the level up to keep this constant level. They use them a lot of broadcasting. Give a constant level before it goes to the transmitters.
0: Yep, there'll be one here somewhere.
1: Oh, yeah, it'll be a little thing around floating around somewhere. But I've got one of those in my stereo at home. And then when I'm watching TV, when the ads come on, you can see it compress the crap out of the signal because it's too loud. And when it's quiet parts of the movie, it brings the level up. So I find it's great because I can just watch movies and TV and it's all exactly the same level. It doesn't go up and down at all.
2: And it's just interested me that over the years that technicians in both radio and TV, like the public have been saying this for years, a long time, that the commercials are louder than program, and the techs go, no, they're not. Well, yes, they are.
1: Well, I can actually physically see it because when it's compressing, it's got like a little LED two little LED bar graphs, like signal meters.
0: Yeah.
1: And you can see it normally goes in the green, but you can see it sort of go down into the red part when it's compressing on the other side. So you can definitely see when it's compressing it. So I know it definitely is louder. But I find it's quite good for movies and that, because you'd be watching a movie and you might have it turned up to hear the sound, and then you get a massive explosion in the background, which is really quite loud, and it compresses the snot out of that to make it not so loud.

0: But yeah, that was that. I mean, I've done shows at Founders Theatre where this old couple come up to us once and go, "It's too loud, turn it down." I said to them, "Whereabouts are you sitting?" "Oh, two rows back from the left-hand speaker stack." And they're like, "Try moving across a bit." She goes, "It's too loud." I said, "Well, I've got to get levels to the right down the back of the theatre, so I've got to sort of average it to get everyone." But we did a dance party in Hamilton across the road from the police station at Bridge Street many years ago at the old, what's called the Meteor. It used to be the old skating rink.
1: Right.
0: And sound was, we had the speakers facing towards the river, so we had a dance party there, wee hours in the morning. It took noise control nearly 2 hours to find us, because the sound went across the river down, hit the riverbank, and then bounced off the riverbank and followed the river all the way north.
1: Oh, wow.
0: And the sound complaints we're getting from Horror 2. And it was just the right condition. So, you know, they'd stop and go down the riverbank and go, "No, it's coming further south." And it took them, he said, nearly 2 hours. He told us to turn it down a little bit, but he said he was very impressed with how long it took us to find you guys. So, yeah, it's just crazy how sound bounces around. I mean, bass goes through everything because it's just low frequency. That's why when you get these cars driving around with a big stereo tuned up, all you hear is the boom, boom, boom. You don't hear the middle high range because that gets, the high frequencies get absorbed through metalwork and panels on the cars and stuff really, really quickly.
1: Oh, okay.
0: So that's why it's just the bass. But before I go, finally, the thing I was going to say was the countdown in Hamilton here, around the corner from where I am, they have a thing on Wednesdays. I think it's from 1 till 2 or something like that. I could be wrong with the time. I haven't been there for a while. And at that time, they actually have no background music whatsoever. They turn the background music off and they turn the lights in the store down to very bare minimum. And that's for people who are like neurodiverse, or whatever they call it, who have problems with noise and that. They turn it down so they can go shopping in peace without having to get triggered by loud music. So they actually turn it down to no music whatsoever. I think it's for about an hour or so every week. And that means they can go shopping without having to get agitated by loud music and that. But, yeah, I've been into malls before where you're walking in the middle of a mall, you hear music from one side. As you go further, you hear music from the other side. And you think, how can they think with that music all day? It's really, really loud. And then I went with my mum and dad to a... it's like a watchmaker place in, out at the base there, one of the new stores there. And you walk into the store, and I was actually taken aback. The music wasn't too loud, but they were playing classical music like Bach and Mozart.
1: Oh, okay.
0: You walk in and go, not really my style of music, but it's a nice change from boom and the boom boom as Jan's going on. That was actually really soothing music. So yeah. I think you've got to have music that suits the type of store you have. Like if you're selling...
1: That's
0: like
1: right. Suit the type of store that you've got. And then clientele that come visiting you, you know. So yeah,
0: like if you, yeah. So if you like something like Texas Radio does those jeans, they always have loud music. But something like Stevenson's Home Furnishing or whatever, something like that, you have it a little bit quieter because they tend, you know, the demographic for those stores is a little bit different to the other ones. So I think you got to be careful. But yeah, if you have it too loud, I guess it's people just going to walk up to the store, probably 1 foot inside the store, and go, "Nah, not for me," and walk out again. So. It does probably shoot them in the foot a bit. But anyway, with that, I should let you carry on.
1: Okay. All right. Cheers there, Craig. Thank you, mate.
0: No problem.
1: Yes, the tech saying Earth is screwed up enough. They should set up a playpen in space for all these mad dictators. Yes, the commercials do come up louder, especially the movie ads on TV, says Sonia. Another one, have I read this one? I have a noise problem listening to your station. I think I have read this. And it's the same all day long while listening to talkback. When the advertising breaks come on, they seem to be up another noise level. And I'm forced to turn the volume down. And at times I'll go to an ad-free station like Radio New Zealand. Cheers, Mike. Yeah, I think I have. That's, I think, possibly what sparked it all. Another one saying, doesn't matter where you sit in the movie theatre. The sound just about burst your eardrums. People aren't going because of the volume. And yes, I have noticed over the years the volume at movies getting really, really loud. News Talk ZB, 3:19.
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7: 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The stats show it. First home buyers at the moment, they're on the market right now. Standalone homes are what they want. They will borrow, they will bleed to achieve it. What the trendies want and what the real world is prepared to pay for it are to some degree at odds. And that is why the areas of the market that have trouble, because theory and ideology doesn't have a deposit. 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
8: A quick correction here from last hour. I was talking to Dave at the Soccer World Cup or the Football World Cup. I said, I think the American team have had all their training, or a lot of their training gear stolen. And I've just realised since then it wasn't the American team, it was the English team had all their training gear nicked. Scott, hello.
9: How's it going?
8: All right, mate. How's it with you?
9: Good, good. So I'm a noise controller for a job.
8: Uh-huh.
9: Yeah, it's one warning. There's no warning, actually, sorry. So you put in a complaint, the council rings me up because, you know, I'm a patrolman for First Security and we've got the contract in Timaru. And so I shoot around, determine if it's loud or not. It's a time scale and like what time of day it is, how loud it is, how the bass is, you know. And you've got to make a score out of all those numbers, and then it's actually any time. So it could be like during the day, it could be during the night. It's excessive noise, and it's under the Resource Management Act. So if anyone wants to look that up and go deep dive into that, by all means. But you get an 8-day stop notice, and then if you play up in that 8 days, we'll come to the police and seize whatever's making the noise, you know.
8: Yeah, so they get the warning.
9: They get a stop notice.
8: A stop notice. So it's
9: for 8 days, and there's no warning. So that's your warning, pretty much. So it's like, you need to stop your music, and this is the order to stop it. And if we have to come back, I'll be bringing the police with me.
8: Does it vary, the noise control laws? Do they vary from region to region, or are they sort of sorted out by central government?
9: It should. It's across the board because we work with the Resource Management Act, so that should be nationwide.
8: That's what I was thinking, yes. Yeah.
9: So it's in there, and it's funny because people tell you, oh, you don't know. And I'm like, oh, well, okay, I am the guy. And I say, oh, do you want me to get the Resource Management Act out of the car? And it here to read, and we'll go over it right now. And they're like, oh, how big is it? And it's like, it's massive. Resource Management Act, lady, you know, yeah, or man, you know. And then they're like, oh, now stuff that. I'm like, oh, good, mate, thank you. And then usually they're pretty good, like people are usually understanding, but once there's a heap of alcohol involved, then
8: yeah,
9: you're horrible.
8: You're a pretty brave guy going into a party situation that's making too much noise and asking them to turn

0: all anonymously phone called in too. So you don't give a name, you don't do any of that, and you ring up the council after hours for your district. Is they're the ones that will send us out, if you get what I mean. Yeah.
1: Mm.
0: So, yeah, that's the short and the tall of it.
1: It's not a job that I would want.
0: Oh, it's a good gig. I was a scaffolder for 20 years, so this is a great job.
1: Okay, and do you always work overnight? So you say you're on duty now, sort of coming on for 3:30. When do you knock off?
0: 3 hours to go. It's 6 o'clock this morning, so it's 6 at night till 6 in the morning. Yeah.
1: Is that permanent night shift, or do you move around?
0: Yeah, it's 4 on, 4 off. So I get some days off during the week, and it's on a rotating roster. So, yeah, I don't work days. Yeah.
1: Oh.
0: So it suits me down to the ground. Well, it's my turn, how I look at it. It's, you know, I've worked days all my life, and I'll give it a knock. I've only done it for 6 months, so I might as well have my turn of working night shifts.
1: How do you find it? It's pretty, can be pretty grim, the hours.
0: The fourth night's the worst, you know. Like, I'm on my second night now, and, like, I go to the gym for an hour or so if I can on my break, and that brings me back to, you know, back to normality, if you get what I mean.
1: And how do you sleep during the day? Is that an issue? That can be a problem.
0: No, not me. As soon as I lie on my... What happened at COVID is I bought a new bed after COVID, and as soon as I sat on it, I fell asleep. So it's like...
1: Oh, fantastic.
0: Perfect, you know? Yeah, I love my sleep a hell of a lot more than I used to, that's for sure.
1: Oh, yeah. You sort of... And, yeah. You're always just a little bit behind in the sleeping when you do nights.
0: Your day's behind. Your day's behind. Not just a little behind. Sometimes I forget it's Wednesday when it's... there you go, there's another call. Yeah.
1: All right, mate, we'll let you get back to it.
0: Sorry to carry on. Thank you.
1: Oh, no, thank you for calling in, mate. Yeah, appreciate it. Scott, you have a safe rest of your 12-hour shift, 6 p.m. to 6 a.m., 4 nights a week. But, yeah, just the dangers of going into parties and asking them to turn the music down. Brave, brave, brave. News Talk CB 0800 80 1080. Yeah, we have been talking general noise now, like commercials. Do they make more noise than TV and radio programs? The general feeling is yes, apart from the techs who operate said radio and TV. They've always said no, even though I'm convinced with the people who are complaining about it that, no, the commercials are louder. They do come across louder. No. Damn. All right. But they've never, ever, ever said, you're right, they are. They've always said no. News Talk CB 0800 80 1080. And also the noise in stores and shops, according to the survey that I was reading last night, New Zealanders really, really, really don't like loud music when they're shopping or when they're just sitting in a cafe or when they're having a beer. It's not a nightclub. They just want nice, gentle pop songs, or I was saying classical. Craig was saying classical in a store. Maybe not classical for everybody, but, you know, just keep the volume down. Because the survey found most of the people didn't mind the genre of the songs, the music that was being played. It was simply the volume. Any thoughts on that? 0800 80 1080. It is 3:29.
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2: Black market ciggies are in the news again. A new report claims more than one third of tobacco consumed last year was bought on the black market. 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New Zealand has not yet reached Australia's level of criminal involvement. The government has stated that while illicit tobacco is increasing, New Zealand is not yet facing the same issues as Australia.
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3: News Talk ZB, overnight talk with Jim on a Sunday morning. Here we go. Emily, good morning.
4: Morning. Noise and high decibels. Woolworths used to have, in some stores, quiet hour. I think it was from 2.30 to 3.30.
3: On a Wednesday, yes.
4: Yeah, it was for low sensory, where that quiet...
3: The lights would be dim. There was no PA announcement.
4: Yes.
3: Yeah, and I really enjoyed that hour.
4: So did I.
3: Not that it was...
4: Yes, and then mute the checkout beeps.
3: Yes.
4: And no background sort of screaming high decibel music at high cadence. No, I've walked out of some shops because Briscoe's was particularly loud something, and it was just so loud, you know, it should be ambient background music. It shouldn't be taking over the whole...
3: Yes.
4: You know, it shouldn't have your eardrums bleeding.
3: And I wonder if Woolies, since they've taken over Countdown, whether they've gone ahead with that sensory hour on Wednesday afternoon.
4: I'm not sure either. Yeah, I just think it's just more conducive because you can concentrate. Because often they set that the beat at a very high, sort of almost a disco level, so you're in there, you know. You almost, it's panic buying. It's not conducive to concentration. And, so, you know, you can have all the lists in the world. Sometimes you forget those.
3: Well, yeah. Yes. Talking to Roman last night, he was talking to a restaurant owner guy, and they have quite loud music because they figure that once the people have finished their meal, then the music will start getting to be a pain, so they'll leave and then they'll flip the table over. And another thing is they were saying that they have quite fast beats to the music they play in the restaurant.
4: It is, yeah.
3: Because people eat quicker to the beat of the song. I'm going, really?
4: It's all psychological. Yeah, I know. They just want you in there and out, you know.
3: Yeah. But I'd leave. If it was too loud, I would leave before I ordered. And I'll tell them, this is just crazy loud. I'll go elsewhere. See ya.
4: Yeah, not everyone wants to hear Katy Perry screaming raw, you know.
3: No, we don't.
4: Because music is subjective, you know, musical tastes. And it should be ambient and it should be just sort of, you know, conducive, cathartic.
3: Yeah, as the survey pointed out, New Zealanders don't actually mind the genre of the music so much. It is the volume. Like, if we Katy Perry doing Raw quietly, you know, just that's okay. It's okay. But having Katy Perry doing Raw really, really loud when you're trying to have a chat with somebody, then that's when the music does not suit the business.
4: No, it's invasive.
3: Yes, it is. It's exactly what it's invasive, yes.
4: Okay, thank you. Bye-bye.
3: All right. Cheers, Emily. Thank you. Yvonne, good morning.
5: Can you hear me all right now?
3: I think so.
5: Oh, good, good, good. Because what it was that I was trying to record us as well. And, of course, I'm doing too much on my phone and it was getting that feedback, you know, and it does get annoying. Yeah, because you can hear yourself talk, you know. And I thought to myself, hell spells, just before, you know, talking about noise, but this is the funny story. I had got an ear infection. So I put little cotton balls in my ears. And we all went off, my husband and my sister-in-law went off, you know, to go around the mall. And we sat to have coffee and a bit of a chat. And, of course, me being the chatter, I was talking, but I could hear myself being loud. So I really toned my voice down.
3: Okay.
5: And I really toned my voice down. And they started, you know, they started leaving.

0: ringing in. And I thought, hell, I must be bloody interesting to listen to. And I just thought, you know, it was just so funny because I said that to them. And, of course, they all laughed. And I said, oh, no, I said, it's because I've got the cotton balls in. And I said, I can hear myself talking loudly. And, oh, they said, oh, well, that bloody speaks for itself then. And that, yes, yeah, so, like, you know, the getting on to the music and that, the people are right, you know, that they don't want to be infiltrated with it because we do all have different tastes. And that, but this guy, it's a sideline, but this guy, he's on Instagram or something, and we're all on about, I think it was Facebook, we're all on about that really neat idea. About that cafe, speaking Maori and having a Maori menu and stuff. And I think it's in Tokoroa or somewhere. Someone's come up with the idea, and it's a damn good one. It's awesome. You know, you don't have to know about Maori to go in there. You know, they're going to probably, you know, and obviously people will be able to translate, you know, at the waitresses and the waiters. They'll be able to translate, and they can turn it into a damn big restaurant, like they did with the Japanese people. You know how they had us sitting around the edge of the table and they'd flip food.
1: Yes, that's right.
0: Oh, I know, heavens above, but I mean it's an experience.
1: Yeah, I went to years ago. There was a hangi shop out in South Auckland, Manurewa Way. Yeah. And I stopped there one time and I got a takeaway hangi meal.
0: Yeah.
1: And it was
0: Did you like it?
1: It was great. It wasn't as good as some of the hangis I've had over the years.
0: Oh, I know.
1: But it was still very reminiscent. And not expensive. I can't remember how much I paid for it, but they had like the meat, they had potatoes, they had pumpkin. You know, the normal hangi food.
0: I know, they really lay it on, eh? Like, when I was an old Papatoetoe and that, and going about my business and that, I ended up, you know, because I was working as a volunteer at Citizens Advice Bureau, and I loved that. And there was a Samoan church next door. And anyway, I just happened to say to this lovely Samoan lady, she was in a long white skirt and her over top and that. And I said to her, oh, you know, what church is this and what have you? She said, no, you know, we're a Samoan church and that, you know, and we worship Jesus Christ. And I said, oh, yeah. And that, she said, would you like to come and have lunch with us? And I thought, oh, yeah, I'm into that. I was bloody hungry. Well, I was only on my benefit and I was mucking around trying to make ends meet and sort of get on with my life and get a job, blah, blah, blah. But anyway, I went in for lunch and the place was just full. It was a hall and the place was just full, and because she turned out to be the minister's wife, so she said, you come and sit next to me. So I'm sitting up the front of the table like I'm somebody, Jim. and I'm thinking, hell, I've just come off the street. But anyway, I was sitting there and that, and I was looking out, you know, at the people and that, and they were all so beautiful and what have you. You know, the English speaking, most definitely. They were young people going to their Samoan church, and the older people. It must have been the young people's day because I didn't see many old people there. And this is the sort of things that they do, I think, in their church and that, you know, their way of life is that they have days for the little ones, days for the teenagers, and days for the older ones.
1: And lots of singing. Lots of singing?
0: Yes, lots of singing. I love the singing. And that's how they end up learning the traditions and that, you know, they pass it down. I watch some of the Instagram videos and these young people in a hall were learning their tribal dance.
1: Wow.
0: And I mean, it's fabulous. And of course, this little kid, that's sort of what made the Instagram

0: real, was the little one of the little kids got up and started mimicking them, and that was so cute. You know, but this is the sort of thing, you know, Jim, that we could all have as entertainment, quite honestly. Because another thing I saw, which was fascinated me, was these Indian women practicing. It was another little church, you know, in old Papatoetoe on the corner. And it had a hall. And anyway, I heard music, so, and it sounded different. So I thought, oh, I'm going to check that out. So anyway, I went in and there were these Indian ladies practicing their dance. Well, I wasn't going to miss out on that. So I sat down and watched them, and one of them was balancing on a great big medicine ball, Jim. And I got this as free entertainment, and I thought, well, all we need in these suburbs and what have you is a koha and what have you on a Saturday night, and everyone go in as a family. You know what I mean?
1: Yeah.
0: And then get them off the street, get them back into the family way of life. Because everyone's running around like chickens with their heads cut off. I saw it, Jim, when I was living down there. I had to go into a bloody different way of life to get to know it, to understand it. You know, truth be told, I thought it's all very well saying, oh, yes, we know it's there and the police need to sort it out and all the rest of it. But pretty much it's up to all of us as caregivers and parents and the greater community to get these younger ones up to task, because it's going to be the ones that are doing all right, you know, and getting on with their lives, otherwise blazing a trail overseas because they don't see any advantage in living here, and they're going to be an ongoing problem. And so it's sort of like now that we need to sort of take heed and, you know, take heed of what people are saying. You know, it's not just a one person's opinion. It's everybody's opinion.
2: Fair enough, too. All right.
0: Yes.
2: Okay.
0: But anyway, I'll go. Bye.
2: Hey, good on you, Yvonne. Nice to talk. A text here before we get to the break, a little bit behind, says, yes, the ads are louder. I just turn ZB's ads down. This is for your techies. On the Nelson feed, when the community announcement ad plays, the sting plays over the top of the community announcement. It's been happening for weeks, slightly annoying. A text here from Debbie. Another one says, I go to the supermarket with my Bluetooth noise-cancelling headphones and listen to ZB. Alrighty, how about that? News Talk ZB, 16 minutes to 4.
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2: 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Just might take a bit of a break. And what better than a few minutes of Paul Simon.

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9: Accommodation allowances, which they use on their own apartments. They have their travel paid for, and then they have a superannuation scheme that is so generous, it can be worth up to $70,000 a year on top of their pay. So you can add on to their pay about $120,000 to $140,000 at least in perks. Now, that is hard to accept at a time when our budgets are so tight that we are, quite rightly, asking State House tenants to pay another $31 a week to square things off, and when we are, quite rightly, cutting nearly 9,000 public servants. But quite rightly, we should also be taking another look at just how much money we sink into MPs every year. I know MPs don't want to do this. No one wants to give up the entitlements that they are entitled to. But if they want to increase public support for their budget cuts, they could do with showing they're prepared to give up a little bit themselves. Because when you ask the country's poorest to take one for the team, or more specifically, the team's budget, you should be prepared to take one for the team too. It's called leadership.
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0: News Talk ZB, just sort of winding up the discussion really on loud music in stalls. This is a little bit more from the media release that was sent out by the One Music New Zealand and Inside Retail. They surveyed about 1,250 people. And the research showed that 48% of Kiwi shoppers have stayed longer in a store or venue because the music felt right. And 40% said a well-matched soundtrack directly influenced how much money they spent. That's a big call. If the shopper's really happy with the music, they spend more, they stay longer. Okay. One music director, Greer Davies, says the music playlist is often an afterthought for many business owners or left to staff preference rather than be treated as a strategic asset. She says this research shows music is a powerful commercial tool that directly dictates whether customers stay, spend and return or walk out and never come back. Elevator music is not encouraged, with most young people able to detect it as soon as they walk into a store, and it gives them an immediate signal that the place is cheap or budget. So no elevator music. When it comes to making a strong first impression, volume control, not genre, is the ultimate decider for many of us. New Zealanders, according to this, are incredibly sensitive to noise levels, with many, many, many saying music volume is the first thing they notice when they walk into a business. Roughly 18% of all negative feedback, consumer feedback that is, explicitly cited loud music as the primary cause of a poor experience. Rather than high-tempo club-style playlists, the survey shows New Zealand consumers heavily prioritise comfort. We want the in-store music to create a welcoming, calm atmosphere. Is that too much to ask? Really, is that too much to ask? News Talk ZB, 4 minutes to 4.

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6: In this update, police have made five arrests as part of a coordinated trans-Tasman crackdown on outlaw motorcycle gangs. Officers across the country targeted members and associates of the Hells Angels Motorcycle Club this week, laying 18 charges for firearms and Class A and B drug offences. Police say a raft of other illegal items have also been seized during searches across Auckland. 400 bottles of alcohol were seized at a gang pad in Takanini, as well as more than $150,000 in cash and around $93,000 worth of jewellery. Three patched members and two associates now face charges. Earthquakes remain the natural hazard we are most concerned about. A Natural Hazards Commission survey has found most respondents expect a big earthquake could cause moderate to substantial damage to their home. Almost two-thirds of homeowners are aware of how they can make their home safer and stronger, but time and money hold them back. Education manager Hamish Armstrong says this week's Philippines earthquake is a timely reminder.
7: The Philippines, like us, are on that Pacific Ring of Fire, and we see how impactful and devastating they can be, and it reminds us that these things can happen here.
6: Invasive Caulerpa brachypus seaweed has been treated at Whangarei's Smugglers Bay. This weed creates thick carpet-like blankets over the seabed and smothers native species. Northland Regional Council and dock divers detected the roughly 1 metre wide patch during surveillance and responded rapidly. They say the spread was most likely human-assisted because Caulerpa brachypus does not move long distances by itself. NRC says follow-up dives did not find any more, but precautionary surveillance will continue. SpaceX has shot to the top of the stock market, creating the world's first trillionaire. Elon Musk cemented himself as the world's richest man after his rocket telecommunications and AI company went public on the Nasdaq stock exchange. Tech expert Paul Stenhouse says the company is now valued at $2.2 trillion, making billionaires of its other leaders.
8: And fun fact, SpaceX is now 3% of the entire US stock market. These are just ginormous numbers. Oh,
6: Joe Frost, also known as Super Nanny, is throwing herself behind a social media crackdown in the UK. Their government is looking to ban social media for under 16s. Our government has made moves towards the same, although the legislation is on hold. Super Nanny Frost says governments need to do something because children are dying.
9: We do have real families who have had to bury their children because of the neglect of big tech companies that are profiting off of children.
6: New Zealand First candidate Elliot Ekelei has announced he's stepping down as a spokesperson for Hobson's Pledge. The political lobby group, which campaigns against race-based policies, was founded in 2016 by former National Party leader and Reserve Bank Governor Dr. Don Brash. Mr. Ekelei is not the first person from the group to join New Zealand First. Number three on the party list, Casey Costello, is another.

0: In sport, the Sharks beat the Warriors 10-8 in the NRL at Mount Smart Stadium. Warriors centre Adam Pompey had the opportunity to level the score at 10-all on the stroke of full time, but pushed a penalty kick wide of the posts. The missed attempt was minutes after the game-winning two-point drop goal from Sharks 5-8 Braden Trindle. A return to the Super Rugby decider a decade in the making. The Hurricanes have delivered a second-half clinic to beat the Blues 57-21 and book a home final against the Chiefs next Saturday. A heartfelt message to the Christchurch crowd following the Matatus 52-26 win over the Chiefs Manawa to open their Super Rugby Opiki season. The Matatu ran in 8 tries in their first outing at their new home. Captain Grace Brooker extremely grateful to the 12,000 supporters who filled the seats of one New Zealand stadium.
1: I don't know if you understand what you've actually done here today. You set the precedent for the rest of the competition, for the rest of Aotearoa. You've made us feel seen, you made us feel heard, and we appreciate you so, so much.
0: That's news and sport. I'm Joe Gilfillan.
2: The Nexgali half-yearly clearance is on now, with everything reduced across the entire Nexgali range. Everything is reduced during the half-yearly clearance. On now at Nexgali Wano Park, Mount Wellington and St. Luke's.
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6: 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The forecast now valid to midnight tonight. Northland, Auckland, Coromandel, Waikato and the Bay of Plenty. Some morning fog clearing to a mainly fine day. Gisborne, Hawke's Bay and Wairarapa. Generally it should be fine, the chance of a shower. Waitomo to Wellington, including the central high country. Mostly cloudy with a few showers. Nelson, Marlborough and Canterbury, generally fine with areas of morning cloud or fog. Buller, the Grey District and Westland, mostly cloudy with showers turning to rain in Westland this afternoon, possibly heavy. Otago and Southland, cloud increasing with occasional rain developing this afternoon. Fiordland, rain heavy at times, easing to showers this evening. And for the Chatham Islands, you are in for a day of cloudy periods.
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6: News Talk ZB, it is Overnight Talk on a Sunday morning, 7 minutes past four. We have spare lines. We're doing open line talk for the next 50-odd minutes. Not long. The phone number, which is free from any device around the country, 0800 80 1080. That will get me, 0800 80 1080. If you want to text, it's 9292, and the email is jim@newstalkzb.co.nz. And got a text last hour. What a superb chat with Yvonne. Still smiling, says a texter, in some smiley face emoji afterwards. Yep. I'm glad you enjoyed Yvonne. She's a regular and always welcome. Absolutely always welcome. Now, okay. How many of us, up and about this morning, how many of us would go to the gym, as in gymnasium? Not too many, I would think. A few, maybe. You get to a certain age, gyms can be dangerous. Now, this is from ZB News. ACC, accident compensation, getting more than 67,000.

and gym and fitness injury claims last year. 67,000 gym and fitness injury claims last year. An increase of 45,000 on 10 years ago. And it's been suggested overconfident middle-aged men could be the reason behind the rise in the number of gym injuries. And that sounds about right. People doing exercises and lifting weights too soon after going back to the gym. Any gym bunnies out there, any gym bunnies listening to this, have you noticed an increase in the number of older people, men and women, but older people getting back into exercise? Older people going to the gym, as long as you take it gently, I reckon, you know, there must be health benefits. Your exercise regime, what do you do? Are you a regular visitor to the gym? I have not been. I am not. No. But your exercise regime, what do you do? Do you just do like walks around the neighborhood and just use items in the house as weights and things? How do you get your exercise? 0800 80 10 80.

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1: Roger, good morning.
2: Hello, James. How are you?
0: All right, thank you.
2: Now you've been playing a little of Roger Whittaker tonight.
0: I played Durham Town.
2: Yes, I know, but you've missed the most beautiful song he's ever done, and the Queen requested it at her funeral.
0: What song was that?
2: And he played. It's called. The Skyboat Song. And he whistles it, and Des O'Connor helps him sing it as well. It's the most beautiful record you've ever heard. I'd love to know what the public think of this song. It's my favourite, and I learned to sing it when I was about six.
0: Okay.
2: The Skyboat Song, Roger Whittaker.
0: Yeah, the reason why I played Durham Town was a little request from one listener, a belated birthday present to another listener who turns 74 on Friday.
2: Yeah, it is a lovely song, but have you heard this Skyboat Song?
0: No, I have not. I've not even heard about it, let alone heard it.
2: Well, it's on YouTube right now, and I've been playing Roger Whittaker for a couple of weeks because he's died, which is a terrible shame. And and YouTube have played a lot of his music. He's a really very marvellous performer, but he can whistle, and I can whistle actually, but nowhere as good as he can.
0: He certainly can whistle. My God, I do know that. When did he die? Was it a while ago now?
2: About within the last fortnight, I think.
0: Oh, so
2: although that's assuming you're going to believe YouTube.
0: I would probably give you yes.
2: Maybe that's why
0: Marcus decided to play a whole bunch, but I didn't know when this happened, but Marcus spent, he just played Roger Whittaker songs all night, I gather.
2: That's right, and he's the most amazing entertainer, and he's such an unassuming man, and it's beautiful music. But the Skyboat Song is a very old song.
0: Did he write his songs, or did he sing other people's songs?
2: He wrote a lot, but he sang a lot of other people's older songs.
0: So it's a mix.
2: Yeah, and he's he was a lovely man. He was very man. Anyway, I wonder I'd love to know what the public think of the Skyboat Song, because it's a beautiful song.
0: I'm on YouTube now.
2: Oh, you'll get it. It's the first song you'll get.
0: The Skyboat Song.
2: Yeah. Roger Whittaker and Des O'Connor.
0: Oh, okay, that's way down there. I've got it.
2: Now, can I go back to bed before I freeze?
0: Yes, you can, Roger. Okay, Roger.
2: Yeah, Jim, I actually listen to you a lot. I just don't work up the courage to ring you too often, but I do.

0: listen to you every night that you're on. Very good.
1: Oh, great. Well, you know, please do call again, because sometimes it can be a little bit tough doing this shift because people are, you know, tucked up in bed and they, for whatever reason, they don't want to get out and, you know, and ring. Yeah. So whenever you want, Rog,
0: righto.
1: You call me.
0: Thank you.
1: All right. Jeez, mate. Thank you. Grant, hello.
2: Good morning. Hey, how's that? Roger Wood is great. Wow. And is that the same as like listening to Leonard Cohen in a dark room and ordering vegetarian pizza and whale music? Or
1: what? What are we talking about here?
2: I don't know. You're talking about Roger Whittaker, and I was talking about, like, that's quite... Yeah, I suppose you can whistle. But, yeah, and so, like, the Football World Cup. The other evening I was on the radio, and a friend was, like, making this crazy movie, like they're going to do a horror movie, like Meet the Feebles at Carrington, and just making the soundtrack, and Roman's going, what's wrong in the background? I go, oh, no, sorry, I'm sorry. Yeah.
1: What?
2: Yeah, they were right in the middle of it. It'll work out well. So I was out this evening, and the fog, it's quite good, isn't it? You know, like, I like fog. You wake up in the morning, it's like, whoosh.
1: You like fog?
2: Yeah.
1: Yeah, I'm going to have to drive home in the fog. I can feel it now. There was a lot of fog around yesterday morning that caught me by surprise. It cancelled quite a few domestic flights out of Auckland, and I knew that was going to happen. It wasn't like the thickest fog I've ever driven in, but it was substantial, you know.
2: Before Star Wars came out, you know, that we used to go over by Sunnyside, and it's like in a dip, and it used to get so thick, right? You'd turn the torch on, and it'd be just like a lightsaber, and, you know, just wouldn't go very far.
1: Yeah, it's. I don't like driving in fog, especially on the open road. Not so bad from here to home, because you know I know the road, and at this hour of the morning, it's pretty quiet. But driving on the highway, you know, the main road, sort of State Highway 1 at night in fog, that's I feel very vulnerable, boy.
2: Yeah, I was thinking today, right, and driving and all that sort of thing, because and people coming here that drive and stuff, and we blame people, but generally most of the accidents are caused by us. They just happen to get caught up in them. But so anyway, you're on the plane coming over here, like 22 hours, 18 hours or whatever, right? And in the back of the seat they have that video screen, and I've seen a building in town, and I thought, oh wow, wouldn't that be cool if you had topographical maps like downloaded, and these little plastic cars that people like set their licenses in while they're on their way over here in the plane, right? And so people walking past go, what's going on here? And there'd be like, you know, these little cars going around the roads on the people that you're going to drive, right? And so the easiest way to fix sort of like accidents on head-ons, right, is on the right-hand side of the car, of the steering wheel, you put red tape. And in the middle, you put two yellow lines, and on the side that you're supposed to be driving, green. And then that way, it's in their hands all the time, right? Well, on this side, it's red, it does not seem very good. And on the other side, it's red, it's all good. Yeah.
1: What?
2: And the double lines, you think that. It's like you have a steering wheel, right? And if you have the red tape on the right-hand side and the green tape on the left-hand side, then, you know, as long as you're on the left-hand side and the green, then it's all good, you know? And if you cross the double yellow lines, which you're not allowed to, and it's probably good to tell them that, and you hit the red, then you're like, you know, could be in trouble.
1: No idea. No idea, Grant. Yeah. No idea at all.
2: I know. I think it was like, something to do, you know, like, I'm trying to think of something that could create employment. And I thought, God, what do I do that for? Anyway, but somebody thought it was a good idea, and I said, well, you should get onto that so I don't have to, and we'll see how it works out for you.
1: Okay. Cool. Good luck with that. Completely lost. But anyway, just wondering just how many of the ZB listeners this out of the morning would actually get along to the gym, because just reading those, I don't have them in front of me, but the figures from ACC, more than 67,000 gym and fitness injury claims last year. That's getting up there, and that's an increase of 45,000.

0: 1,000 from 10 years ago. So way more people are going to the gym and way more people of the older age bracket are going to the gym as well. We've had, I think, one call this morning saying he does shift work and he'll try to get to the gym on his way home from work this morning. So we do have some gym people out there. I've not been to the gym in years, any gym at all. But what sort of exercise do you get? And have you seen, when you are at the gym, have you seen more people, sort of the older generation, coming in to do, I would imagine, low impact workouts? Let me know. We have free lines, 0800 80 1080.
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0: News Talk ZB, and according to a texter, Roger Whittaker died September 2023. Okay, and I've found Roger Whittaker and Des O'Connor doing the Skyboat song, and I just played a couple of seconds of the intro just to get a feel, and I know the track because of my parents, I think. Alex, good morning.
8: Hello.
0: Hello.
8: I thought I'd call because of your gym question.
0: You have?
8: Yeah, I've called because of your gym question. Your topic of about the gym. I'm currently studying PT.
0: Yep. Yeah, keep going.
8: Like studying personal trainer. I think one of the things that sort of, as we get older, our bodies obviously degrade, and we're all very sedentary at the moment with our lives of sitting down, I think much like yourself, which that was one of my drives, is I saw a lot of the older people around me. We're all getting those catch-ups of bad joint pains and all that, and I think there's a big push on the internet and around us on getting into the gym. And I think our lifestyles that we live nowadays is not as active as they should be. So when we get in there, it's just too much for our bodies.
0: Okay. So we're not doing ourselves any favours, eh?
8: No, yeah. I mean, the sitting down is obviously our hips and our knees, and they're not getting the movement they should.
0: Are you finding more of the older people, older generation, coming into your gym?
8: Yes. There's a lot more. I think there's a lot more of everyone, but obviously in terms of ACC, where they're noticing it is the older lot, because I think the younger you are, the more you can get away with.
0: Okay, yeah. Because there have been, more and more people of a certain age injuring themselves in the gym, possibly because they're going too hard. They still think they're in their 20s, but they're not. So they'll go hard and not rest and recuperate and all that sort of stuff that you, as you would know, I would imagine, that you have to do. And so they end up straining things and pinging muscles and, all because they're keen and they want to get into it, but they just can't do what they used to be able to do.
8: I'd love to know the number of

0: people that are not getting active enough that are getting ACC because of not moving enough throughout their life.
1: Yes.
0: Because that was one of the things for me that made me interested in going down the personal trainer lifestyle, because I load trucks for the past 4 years, so forklift operation. I see a lot of the middle-aged to older guys. They're all going for knee surgeries, hip surgeries, back surgeries, all are based around that movement that they have to do very rarely, and just that overloading it, but is such an easy thing to do when you haven't got that muscle built around it.
1: Yeah, muscle's very important, isn't it? Just to keep everything in the right place.
0: Yeah, just that regular movement helps with that, you know.
1: Okay, and where are your personal trainer?
0: You know, I'm studying. I'm doing my level 5, so I'm doing the advanced health and fitness. I've completed my standard health and fitness, so we did a lot of what they call special populations, which is your later age, when people are getting into the gym later on. The processes to getting them to be able to build up their strength to prevent exactly that stat. But you know, I'm still on my process to getting where I want to be in the gym. But I thought I had a little bit of knowledge, so I'd give you a call about it.
1: And when will you be qualified, and you can start practicing, if that's the word?
0: Yeah, I'm already qualified, so I can start practicing already. But I'm getting further stuff for the more advanced. Conditioning stuff that we have with our sports athletes and all that sort of stuff.
1: Oh, good on you. Excellent. Is this your first time on Talkback, Alex?
0: First time calling, yes. I listen to your show every night, though. I'm a late worker.
1: Yeah, I was going to ask what you're

0: Oh, man. Admirable, Alex. Really, really admirable.
1: And I like listening to your show in the morning when I'm going home, getting ready to go to bed, or finishing up my job. I like to listen to you and listen to all the calls and enjoy your conversation topics you like to bring up.
0: Well, next time, because I know you're a first-timer, certainly with me, as far as I know, yeah, call again is what I'm saying.
1: Will do.
0: Okay, mate. Alex, you take it easy.
1: Thank you for having me.
0: No problem. No problem at all. Thank you. First time caller. Ba-ba. We like that. News Talk ZB. It's 4:26.
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0: News Talk ZB, a texter says you don't have to go to the gym. Get out of your car and walk. A text there from Brian. And another text here before we get to George. The Skyboat song is an old Scottish song about Charles Stuart, the pretender to the throne. The tune was used for the theme to the popular Outlander TV series. A text there from Rose. And thank you for that. Cheers. George, good morning.
7: Yes, hi, James. That's what I was going to tell you about. That is a history song. It's about Bonnie Prince Charlie. He came back from France, and he was in the southern part of Scotland, and they put a big price, the English put a big price on his head to get him, and he escaped all the way to Skye, and that's a Skye boat song. They went out to the island of Skye, and a ship came and picked him up and took him back to France. So it was the biggest price that was ever put on anybody's head to try and get him.
0: Ah.
7: Yeah, because he lived in France. So Skye Boat Song, that's what it's all about. So it's a very, very old song.
0: Yeah, and I'm sure, I just had a quick listen to the intro. Roger Whittaker is doing a whistling intro, but as soon as I heard it, it took me right back to my parents, you know. This would be a track that they would have played when I was little.
7: Right. Yeah. Well, I'm 92 now, so, I mean, it was all, you know, and when we were at school, that song was played a lot, you know, in those days. It was amazing because, you know, the people were very, very, very strong and didn't want them to be caught. But he was not a very big man. He was quite small, but they cherished him in Scotland, and that's what they thought, that one day they'd be on the throne, you know.
0: Yeah, I really want to play it now.
7: Yeah.
0: Just as because I would not have heard this song for 50 years, I don't know, you know, years and years and years.
7: That's right, yeah.
0: Like,
7: I was thinking,
0: like that intro just took me back.
7: I'd like to have it at my funeral. That's a song that I really like.
0: Yeah.
7: Over the sea.
0: I've got it. All right.
7: And then there's a sort of history thing was that what he left for the lady that was involved with him was the recipe for Drambuie.
0: Oh, all right, okay.
7: So that

0: That's a Scottish.
1: I'm very familiar with Drambuie. Very.
0: Oh, Drambuie. Well, that's what it was. That's what the history went then. Whether it's true or not, I don't know. But okay. That was what he left for her when he helped her to escape to Skye.
1: The wee drama of Drambuie. All right. Yeah. Actually, I haven't had a drink of that for years either. Oh, George. Okay. Thank you very much.
0: Thank you. Okie
1: dokie. All right, cheers. Thank you for calling. Really do appreciate it. Hey, from the Central Coast, Gosford, New South Wales. Chris, good morning.
2: G'day, Jim. How do you do?
1: How do I do? I do not bad. Thank you.
2: Excellent.
1: And how hey, do you do?
2: Jim, I'm very well. Thank you for asking.
1: Excellent.
2: I was going to say the only gym that I go to is you, babe.
1: Aww. Sweet.
2: There you go.
1: Yes.
2: Hey, look, I was having a think about this ACC, and there's a big part of my mind that thinks we need to can it, get rid of it for any injuries related to chosen activities, because it's a big bill, right? Playing for rugby players or soccer, cricket, gym, yep, injuries, etc. However, leave it in place for injuries related to non-chosen, like i.e. car accident victims, people who have a stroke or heart attack, etc. And that way, that'll push what we had here for the rugby club I played in here in Australia for a few years, is that we had insurance built into our subs with our rugby club. And so if we got an injury, didn't work for more than 4 weeks, then we'd get covered the 80% of our wages, just similar to what ACC do. But push the cost back onto the person who is choosing to do the activity. What do you think about that, Jimmy?
1: Yeah, I suppose this, at some point they're going to have to start tinkering with ACC, because for a while there it had, you know, millions of dollars sitting aside. They invested very well, but apparently it's not so well off now. It is starting to get a little bit on the short side when it comes to money. So I'm just wondering how long they can continue, because it's a pretty blanket thing. I have heard through this job mainly that some people are on ACC. They're finding it difficult to retain their place. It's almost like their ACC officer is determined as to get them off it.
2: I mean, And it goes back to being a human being, right? So if you're on ACC because you've got an injury and it's clear that you're unable to work, that's fine. But I can imagine there's a lot of tea-taking when people are using ACC. The fact that it's, like, built into the culture where you don't pay for, like, I mean, you pay for it through the tax as opposed to paying for it individually, I think it's a good idea to just give it a bit of a shake-up and limit the liability of what ACC has to pay out for.
1: Mm-hmm.
2: I mean, hospital care, that's free. You go into hospital, you know, you get given that, and then if you had to go to rehab, that'll be covered by your private health insurance. I had a knee injury. I have that here in Australia, private health, so they covered a fair whack of it. And I just think if you do things that could increase your likelihood of gaining an injury, therefore you're a liability to the taxpayer as opposed to be a liability to yourself and pay for it yourself.
1: I mean, again,
2: we've got to definitely keep it in place for, you know, things that occurred.
1: Yeah, we're very lucky to have it for a lot of people.
2: Yeah,
1: you know,
2: 100% for a lot of people, it's the means to an end. But to have a look at it and go, you know, yeah, that, you know, you chose to play rugby and you broke your leg. Well, you should pay your own health insurance if you're playing rugby via your subs into the club system, because, you know. Oh, yeah. I just think a little bit of a tinker with it, you know, and be reasonable.
1: Yeah, I think that will happen. There will be tinkering with ACC.

0: I'm sure of it.
1: I just think we need to wait until after the next election and dump it in the first year, and then people can forget about it. But, you know, it's one of those policies, you know.
0: All right.
1: Won't like it. You know what I mean?
0: Yeah. Yep. I know one of our guys here, Darcy Waldegrave, he's having a knee operation done on ACC. Very, very grateful. He said, imagine having to do this in the States. It would cost hundreds of thousands of dollars. So, yeah. So,
1: if you're in the States. I mean, I heard a story from the United States that a person broke their arm, didn't have private health cover, and it was about 10 grand to get a cast on your arm.
0: Oh, God. Yeah.
1: Okay. You know, like, at least we don't have that.
0: No. All right, Chris, thanks for the contribution, as always. And
1: Thank you for hearing me.
0: Don't leave another 6 weeks or however long it's been.
1: No, Travis, mate. I'll give you a buzz next weekend.
0: All right, buddy.
1: Jimmy, hooroo.
0: Yeah, hooroo, yeah. I love the Aussie. Hooroo.
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0: Newstalk ZB, Lynn, good morning.
7: Hello, love. It's going to be another day in paradise when the sun rises. I digress. Anyway,
0: excellent.
7: I wanted to talk about the benefits of going to the gym of any age. I thoroughly agree. And now, by my voice, obviously, you can tell that you're talking to a senior citizen, and I navigate life with a walking frame. I never leave the property without it,
0: right.
7: But I can walk around inside and outside without it. Well, I go to the gym, and I go all the time. In fact, I don't even have to go far to visit my gym love. It's outside my door, and it's called a garden, okay? And you get all the exercise that you want out there, and it's all free. And I do my own gardening.
0: Apparently, that's really good exercise too, gardening.
7: Well, it is. Not only that, you're looking after your own self. You're seeing the flowers. And if you're not feeling well in your mind, it's therapeutic just to see the flowers. And even if people are walking down the street, they'll be saying to you, oh, your flowers are lovely. You know, and they're not buttering you up or paying, you know, lip service. It's really meant.
0: Right.
7: When they say that. And even if people don't want, well, people have got busy lives, they want to be doing things. And nowadays people don't even have gardens, do they? It's all trees and shrubs and that. But just, you don't have to look far to see a neighbour struggling. Maybe you want to help them even just get exercise, push the lawnmower around or whatever.
0: Yes.
7: You know, you can do anything from anywhere, and then you're helping your community. Well, anyway, that's me done and dusted on that. In the Skyboat song, it is indeed a beautiful tune, and the last time I heard it, love, was a young man. He was part of a pipe band, and he would bring his pipe bagpipes around when he was doing the garden for my elderly neighbour. And my elderly neighbour, when William was finished, he was Morris would have William marching down the end of the property right by the adjoining six flats over the other side, and they were all old people, and William would be marching up and down playing all these songs, and it was beautiful.
0: Fantastic.
7: And one of them that he played, love, was the Skyboat song with the pipe band, you see. So that was lovely. And just one last thing. Sadly, when my dear elderly friend left the planet, and he was about 95, he was in his house until the last 6 months. And when he passed away, it was his request and fulfilled that William play at his funeral, and William did so. So after the service was finished and they were bringing Morris's casket out for the car, William was standing there playing an appropriate song that my elderly friend wanted, and William was just escorting behind the hearse until it got to leave the road where the service was. So it was all absolutely beautiful, yeah.
0: Wonderful.
7: Yeah. Well, anyway, you've had enough of me, and I'll let someone else join in.
0: You had enough of you. But I am going to play the Skyboat song. Roger Whittaker, Dears O'Connor. I think it's going to take me back to when I was quite young. And I have not heard this song for such a long time. I've forgotten all about it. Yes. Didn't even know what it was called.
7: Well, it's a very, very old song. And the thing is, it's so many people, and I'm a person that I would rather hear, I like both genres, but my favourite is a song in an actual instrumental version with no singing.
0: Okay.
7: I don't mind it either, but anything that's just instrumental and no singing, it absolutely draws me in because it's just so moving for my ears anyway.
0: Okay, well, there is singing in this, and it's not that long, so I can still get to Don and Pete, who are waiting patiently online.
7: It doesn't matter if it's singing, love. Either one is beautiful. Okay.
0: All right.
7: God bless.
0: Yeah, cheers, Lynn.
7: Another time.
0: Thank you. Yeah, Roger Whittaker, he died September 2023. He was 87 years old. Now, this is from Top of the Pops in Britain. I don't know what year, but this is Des O'Connor, Roger Whittaker, and the Skyboat song.

0: Wow, okay. That's a song. And I just picked up some lyrics that Over the Sea to Sky. I thought it was Over the Sea and Sky when I was a kid. So I got a few of the lyrics wrong, but that's Des O'Connor, Roger Whittaker, and the Skyboat song.
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0: News Talk ZB. Where do we go? We go to Don. Morning, Don.
8: G'day, good morning. I'm so glad you played that song. So glad.
0: Yeah, me too.
8: Terrible song. Terrible song. Didn't like it at all. But I tell you what, I've been hanging out for the last 20 minutes going, is he going to play it? Is he going to play it? Is he going to play it? He played it. Great, good stuff. Hey, I want to talk about photocopiers for a second.
0: Oh, here we go.
8: Alex is still listening. Hope Alex is still listening, because we need to photocopy that kid. Seriously. Let's hope he's got a girlfriend who makes some kids, because I reckon he'd make a great dad. Look, listen to the attitude of that guy.
0: I'm working for
8: this company, and I'm working for that company, and I'm studying simultaneously. We live in a country where you don't have to do anything. You can quit tomorrow, go to the doctor, make an excuse, talk about how you're suffering from anxiety or some other disorder and get yourself on a benefit and just sit and slouch and do nothing. And then we've got Alex.
0: Yeah, and then we have Alex. You can already practice personal training, but he wants to go for, you know, higher goals.
8: I know!
0: Well.
8: How crazy was that guy? And his attitude, though, he was clearly thinking in terms of an aging generation. I mean, we've talked about aging populations in this country for how long now?
0: Mm.
8: And he's thinking, study-wise, about that potential customer base and contributing and doing something useful simultaneously. I mean, just the whole package. You could tell he was nervous as hell, though, couldn't you?
0: Oh, okay. No, I didn't pick up on that too much.
8: Yeah, I thought he was very nervous.
0: But yeah, it'd be understandable if he was, you know, first time.
8: Oh, absolutely.
0: Yeah. Yeah, he was a breath of fresh air. Absolutely.
8: Yeah. Oh, fantastic. Didn't agree with the guy on ACC, though. Thought he had some great points, absolutely brilliant points. I just didn't agree with them. You know, I don't regard it as a privilege that we have ACC. I think we work very hard to have ACC. We pay lots of money via our car registrations.

0: direct contributions as part of your employment and what have you. And I think that we don't turn up to rugby to get injured. We genuinely turn up to get to let off some steam, deal with stress, because exercise helps stress and anxiety, do something as a team to meet people and all of those really good things. And what I worry about is, would people exercise less if they had this hanging over their heads that if they get injured, they're going to have to pay for their own medical care? Would that then cause people to not get out there and exercise?
1: It's quite possible, you know. It is quite possible, yeah.
0: So you talk about tinkering with ACC. It's like if we did that, created that sort of situation, would we just see it? The issues turn up on the other side of the balance sheet in the healthcare sector, where we'd actually have more people injured in the workplace because they're attempting to work during the day and they've not exercised properly. Would we have more mental health problems? So I couldn't agree with where that guy was going. And, you know, your comparisons with the US situation, I thought, were right on point and quite fascinating. And that's not to say I'm right either. I'm just, those were just my random thoughts on that dichotomy.
1: Yes, yeah. But it is getting costly. So at some point, some government, they might leave everything exactly as it is because it's just too valuable not to have, you know?
0: So, well, it works.
1: It works.
0: I think it's an excellent system. I found your comment really interesting about the ACCU trying to push somebody off ACC. But the flip side of that coin is that you hurt yourself and the government just says, oh, here's some money, go away. And they don't follow you up. Whereas a compassionate government, in my mind, which is what we've got in New Zealand, says, okay, you're on accident compensation, so we need to be pushing you to get well again. So we do have to come and question whether you need to be staying on ACC. Some people don't read that as, hey, this is a compassionate government that wants to get me well. They read it as, oh, this is a bunch of bully boys who are trying to take money off me when I'm at my most vulnerable because I've been hurt. And I think there's a middle ground there that we have to recognise, in my view.
1: Mm-hmm. All right. Good on you, Don. Well said.
0: Well, here's my rant for the day.
1: Call back again.
0: Let's hear what Lynn's got to say.
1: All right, mate. Cheers, Don. A quick text here on, you know, people getting fit and going to the gym and things at you know, a certain age. And a quote says, this is a quote from Terry Wogan back in the 1970s. How do you know when you should lose weight? Well, he said, strip off naked in front of a full-length mirror, then jump up and down 3 times, then stop, then watch. And anything that continues to move that shouldn't be moving after you've stopped may suggest that you should lose weight. Fabulous. Thank you, Terry, for that. Pete, good morning.
2: Good morning, John. How are you this morning? Great. I've been talking about COPD. I've got the procedure I'm going to have on my nose, get that scraped out. I was telling you a while ago. The Palmy Hospital, they got my referral. I've just got to wait now. I have good days and bad days on emphysema. Exercising. Now, I don't go to a gym. I'm 71.
1: Right.
2: I've got an exercise bike in the garage, and I use it off and on. I don't overdo it. And it's got a gauge on it, heart rate, pulse, how many Ks you've done and calories you lose and all that. And you can read everything, but you're walking along and your heart rate shows all that. And I use that off and on. I don't do it every day. I should do. I find it helping my breathing because I'm troubled. This is horrible, damn thing, my chest and all that breathing. I can't breathe through my nose, so through my mouth, which is horrible. And I've got a bike in the garage now, riding the bike. This is I'm not as very confident riding a bike. It used to be years ago.
1: Yep.
2: I live in Fielding. And I find riding on a bike. Now, this is it. I'm always thinking about the car doors in front of me. People open car door in front of you. And people look over your shoulder all the time. How close are they coming to you? Like I've been on Karakara Road in Fielding one day, and it's a man out in the open there, and a car comes that close to me. I thought, sure, really? And I'm always very conscientious about vehicles all the time, what people do, even on roundabouts.
1: Oh, my God. Some of the roundabouts on...

0: in Auckland on a pushbike. Ah, oh,
1: dear. Yeah. Yeah, no, honestly, no, Jim, I prefer the exercise bike. And I use the chair in the lounge for exercises. Sit down, get up, stretch your legs, and that sort of thing. I hope that's breathing a wee bit. And I'm getting there slow. I've just got to wait now. I've got to go to the doctor again and get this. Make noise. I went to the said, just keep ringing up and we'll see what we can do for you. So I'm hoping to get this procedure done. Yeah, so hopefully it'll get done. ACC. Now, this is interesting. I was on ACC for a few years ago and I had a case manager for about 4 years. I won my case, which is really, really good, I thought, for them. And I was very, very interested to talk to a case manager. He told me, when you go to ACC, you've got five different stages of case managers. They keep changing everyone. And he said, yeah, there's a criteria they work on stages. Five. There's five case managers. They got to the end of me. They had enough of me. I won the case. Anyhow, and he said, you know what he told me? He said, when people go to these claims, only 10% of people win their cases.
0: Oh, eh? Wow.
1: 10% win their cases. And he said, you see people in tears. It's horrible what you can see. They cut me off the board. I was on a sickness bed as well, so I was pretty debt-free, and my wife was working too, and all that, and I was only getting $45 a week. I didn't need to have this breakdown. And he saw me. I said, remember the day you came and saw me? And it was good to have an advocate working for you and just to look over you, and it's really, really great. But well, that's where I am at the moment, Jim, but I'll keep you in touch about my procedure. When I hear any more, I'll let you know. And
0: yeah, oh, please do. Please do. Because, you know, not being able to breathe through your nose.
1: Oh, it's horrible. It's horrible. It's just, I had a bad day yesterday. My legs ache. Your body aches. You've got no oxygen to get into your blood, you see. And I go for wee short walks. I'm doing my best I can just to keep going.
0: Yeah, but
1: I do
0: like
1: gardening
0: it.
1: Too. You got, all right, John, hold you up, mate. You're close to the news. So, no, I'll get in touch, mate.
0: Yep. Please do, mate. Okay.
1: Yep.
0: All right, thank you.
1: All right, mate.
0: And Pete's taken us pretty much 20 seconds up to commercials and things. Texter says, ACC was put in place to take away the right to sue, wasn't it? Question mark. Yeah, pretty much. That's my understanding of it as well. Taking away the right to sue. So it's a sort of a no-fault insurance scheme. News next.
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7: In this update, an estimated 2,000 New Zealanders marched through downtown Auckland yesterday protesting against a bill proposed by New Zealand First. The bill would define a man and a woman in law and was supported by ACT and National at its first reading last month. Videos from the event show protesters filling the width of Queen Street with signs stating, "Winston is weird and you can't legislate our identities." A warning, the government's GP fees freeze announcement is misleading and will hurt patients' pockets down the track. The proposed changes being made to Health New Zealand's funding system would see GP fees fixed for 12 months from July and overall funding rise by 6%. But General Practitioners Aotearoa Chair Dr. Buzz Burrell says it's not the cheap cost of living win people might think it is.
8: A

0: miserable uplift for the capitation and then a freeze on co-payments is basically locking in this under-resourcing, underfunding.
1: The number of international visitors coming here continues to climb. Stats NZ data out yesterday showed 288,000 international visitors came to New Zealand in April this year. That's 8% more than April last year. That number includes visitors from China, surging past 32,000, 52% more than in last April. ASB senior economist Mark Smith says it's encouraging.
2: The low New Zealand dollar is certainly helping people come in. They're spending by more. Tourist inflow numbers are about 93% of pre-COVID peaks.
1: Climate change could drive up exposure to infectious bacteria found in our oceans. An article in the New Zealand Medical Journal says Vibrio bacteria can cause stomach bugs, ear and wound infections, and potential serious illness. The bacteria live in aquatic environments where people swim and collect shellfish and thrive in warmer conditions. Institute of Public Health and Forensic Science lead Nicola King says we already see more cases in summer and early autumn.
3: As our waters get warmer over time, we can expect to see more of these bacteria in our water for longer periods of time.
1: Paramount Skydance has passed the last major federal hurdle towards a merger with Warner Brothers Discovery. The BBC reports the US Department of Justice has approved the $111 billion US dollar merger, concluding it would not harm American or other consumers. But there is pushback given Paramount's ties to the president and the fact Warner Brothers owns entities such as CNN and HBO. Washington Post media reporter Scott Nova told the BBC pushback is still possible by some states and the European Union and UK regulators.
4: It's a huge deal. I mean, this one would combine two of the remaining legacy Hollywood studios.
1: The BBC is reporting that US President Donald Trump's name is officially being removed from the Kennedy Center. A United States federal judge rejected a bid to halt the removal of his name earlier in the week. Workers have been seen taking down his name from the performing arts venue. In sport, to Mount Smart Stadium.
5: Last kick to put us at the golden point. Extra time. And he's pushed it.
1: The Warriors have missed a last-second penalty and fallen 10-8 to the Sharks in the NRL. Centre Adam Pompey missed the opportunity to send it to golden point minutes after Sharks 5-8 Braden Trindle landed a two-point drop goal. Two contrasting 40-minute periods for the Hurricanes to book a home Super Rugby final against the Chiefs next weekend. They've beaten the Blues 57-21 in the second semi-final in Wellington. The Hurricanes scored six of their nine tries in the second half. A second straight home grand final in Netball's ANZ Premiership for the Mystics after beating the Magic 53-42 in Auckland. The Mystics will play either the Steel or the Tactics in a fortnight. A pair of dominant performances to kick off Super Rugby Opiki. The Matatu have cruised past the Chiefs Manawa 52-26 in Christchurch. The Blues women beat the Hurricanes Poa 42-7 in Auckland. That's news and sport. I'm Joe Gilfillan.
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10: 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The forecast for Northland, Auckland, Coromandel, Waikato and the Bay of Plenty. Some morning fog clearing to a mainly fine day. Gisborne, Hawke's Bay and the Wairarapa. Generally it should be fine, the chance of a shower. Waitomo to Wellington, including the central high country. Mostly cloudy with a few showers. Nelson, Marlborough and Canterbury, generally fine with areas of morning cloud or fog. Buller, the Grey District and Westland, mostly cloudy with showers turning to rain in Westland this afternoon, possibly heavy. Otago and Southland, cloud increasing with occasional rain developing this afternoon. Fiordland, rain heavy at times, easing to showers this evening, and cloudy periods for the Chatham Islands.
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14: Good morning, I'm Heather Duplessis-Allen, and on today's Best of Breakfast, we're going to try to turn tragedy into comedy. But first, 100 days of the Iran conflict, and still nobody really seems to know what's going on. Now, if you can believe it, we are now 100 days into the war between the US and Iran. After the initial strikes by the US, there has been many rounds of peace and ceasefire negotiations. Of course, we don't have a final deal just yet, and the ceasefire, you could argue, is barely hanging on. So where does this go? How does this end? Does it end anytime soon? Senior fellow at the Foreign Policy Institute, John Hopkins School of Advanced International Studies, Jeffrey Price, is with us. Morning, Jeffrey.
15: Good morning, Heather. Thanks for having me.
14: Yeah, thanks for joining us. So how do you read the situation as it is this morning?
15: So we are continuing to sort of bump along in the hopes of finally reaching a ceasefire. I think the outlines of the deal are pretty clear, which is, one, there'll be a more extended solid ceasefire, which includes reopening the Straits of Hormuz and navigation in the Gulf, and the beginning of negotiations on the nuclear program. But the ceasefires are notoriously unstable and hard to get to. There's a lot of poker playing going on, I believe, with the Iranians and the U.S. in particular. And then there's a three-body problem, which is that Israel has a stake in this as well. And there's ongoing conflict between Israel in particular with Hezbollah in Lebanon.
14: Okay, what we've seen in the last 24, 48 hours with the strikes between Iran and Israel, was that them just letting off a little bit of steam and a bit of posturing?
15: So it is an interesting element of, what I call the three-body problem. The problem is that most of the conflict we look at is between the United States and Iran in the Persian Gulf. But there's a second front, which is even more important right now, I think, to Israel, which is their conflict with Hezbollah, which is an armed faction in Lebanon. What's unusual is that Hezbollah is an Iranian proxy, but now Iran has actually taken the step of hitting Israel in retaliation for strikes against Hezbollah. But all of these seem to be kind of measured, calibrated, negotiating. They're all in the context of seeking to control escalation. So it seems like all of the sides are kind of moving towards pulling their punches and ceasing the hostilities right now.
14: Okay, so why is it that Iran took the step? Why did they take the risk of exchanging fire with Israel?
15: Interesting question. One, Hezbollah came to their aid. They started strikes when the war started, so maybe it's a sense of sort of solidarity with their proxy, and they may feel like, one, they have some sort of obligation to their proxy, but also they're doing this in a very measured way. They launched a salvo which didn't actually have much effect, and they've done this time and time again in the Middle East. They launch, I don't want to say symbolic, but limited strikes to sort of send a political message. And it may also be that they feel like this is going to help break something loose in the negotiations.
14: I mean, there is a theory out there that what they've learned since February 28, March 1st, our time in our part of the world, is that forceful retaliation is necessary to survive. Like, they have to keep doing this in order to be able to get on. Do you think that's part of it?
15: I mean, they have

0: absorbed an enormous amount of damage. But what they've learned, I think, you know, there's a learning process going on around the world right now. And one of them is that they absorbed an enormous conventional attack. They've lost most of their air force. They've lost most of their navy. They've lost most of their air defense. But they retain, with drones and other sort of small asymmetric capabilities, the ability to still strike at American bases or American friends and allies in the Gulf. And so they've learned as we go along that they still have some abilities to inflict pain on the other side while absorbing an enormous cost.
1: Well, which brings us to the question. Sorry, carry on.
0: And we have also, frankly, you know, we've taken some of our best punches. I mean, we have already used the bunker busters. We've used some of the first military. We've used our assets against the easiest targets.
1: Yeah.
0: And so now the more lucrative targets are sort of farther down the list.
1: So it brings us to the point of asking, well, what is the regime going to look like once all of this has wound up? And is this the future, actually? Has the West, in trying to get on top of Iran, actually created a much more aggressive regime?
0: That remains to be seen. I mean, if we wanted regime change, we've got a different regime, but it's not clear that it's a better one. It's hard to predict exactly what this regime would look like. It isn't the change that, you know, one could have fantasized about. But one of the things that's going to come out of this, I think, is now the focus has shifted to negotiation. And we are talking now about coming to another negotiated Iran deal. Remember, the last one was under Obama.
1: Yeah.
0: There's a possibility that we get to a situation where we're back to verifying, inspecting in Iran, and we're not really going to be able to do that, you know, through military means. We're going to have some agreement with Iran to get IAEA inspectors in there and the like. So there's a possibility that we come back to a situation where we have some negotiated understanding with the Iranian regime. And so that will be to the good, certainly, for getting to a more sustainable deal on the nuclear issues.
1: Jeffrey, let's have a chat about what's going on here with the negotiations and the ceasefire. What is holding this up? There was some talk that it may be $24 billion in frozen assets Iran wants, but Trump doesn't want to give them.
0: Right, exactly. Everybody has got their own wish list, right? So if there's three elements to the deal, ceasefire, navigation, and the nuclear program, first, Iran would want the ceasefire to extend to Lebanon. They may get some progress on that, but they also have some hopeful items on their wish list, like withdrawing U.S. forces from the area. That's unlikely to be agreed to. On the Straits of Hormuz, they still seem to want to retain some sort of control over the straits, maybe, you know, some tolling or permission regime. That's not going to be acceptable to the West. And then on the nuclear deal, as you said, one part of that is going to be sanctions relief and the release of frozen assets. That's going to be controversial for sure in the United States. But, you know, there's poker being played, negotiations over, you know, what exactly would be involved. Probably the United States would say, you know, that doesn't happen until we really start to make progress on the nuclear deal, which is going to take longer. So each side has, you know, sort of its list of things, its desires to get to a deal. And I think that's part of what's going on right now.
1: If Donald Trump doesn't manage to get the uranium out of Iran, has he lost?
0: Well, you know, the question is, are we better off than we were before? And in theory, it was obliterated. Now it's obliterated, and we're going to try and withdraw it. I mean, people will say, this is one of the things that makes it hard, is are we better off than we were under the 2015 Obama nuclear deal? My view, we're not. But we are where we are. And I guess the question is, if we want to secure the stockpile of highly enriched uranium, and we want to make sure that Iran, you know, is locked into a no nuclear weapons status, which they concede, you know, they say they don't want a nuclear weapon. It's just funny how they're creating all the capabilities. But if we get there one way or the other, then that will be better than the situation we're in now. So kind of we are where we are. Let's hope we can make progress.
1: Jeffrey, what's stopping them from, like, why are they spending all this time trying to make one? Could they not just go to a friendly country and buy one?
0: Well, interesting. That's what President Trump seems to think. The good news is that most countries which have nuclear weapons are pretty serious about not transferring them to other countries. And the second thing is that they claim,

0: they have always claimed that they don't want a nuclear weapon, that it's that it's against their fatwa.
1: Okay, so we're in for a long haul. Hey, Jeffrey, thank you so much. It's been great to chat to you. Look after yourself. It's Jeffrey Price, Senior Fellow at the Foreign Policy Institute, John Hopkins School of Advanced International Studies. Right, from global dramas to British comedy coming here, Alan Davies is on the way. We're going to catch up after the break.
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1: Now, one of the most well-known UK comedians is hitting our shores next month. For those in the UK, he was known for Jonathan Creek. Here, it would either be his stand-up or his work on the long-running panel show QI. He has also written a couple of memoirs. One of them talks about the sexual abuse that he suffered at the hands of his father. Now, he hasn't been to New Zealand in over a decade, but he's making up for it with 10 dates over 2 weeks, bringing us his new show, Think Ahead. Alan Davies, hello. It's nice to talk to you.
8: Thank you.
1: So I looked at the dates that you're coming, and I'm very excited about you coming, obviously. But you're coming in the depths of our winter, at the height of your summer. Are you sure you've made the right decision here?
8: No, I'm not. I think I might be wrong. And my children say, what are you doing? We've just broken up from school. We're on a summer holiday. And I say, oh, oops. So
1: are you bringing them down?
8: They're not coming. They want to come. But it's just not viable. I say, you know, I'm in every town for about 5 minutes. It's just it's very much a working trip.
1: Now, I had a look at your itinerary, because I've noticed this is increasingly becoming a thing with you guys, you comedians, when you come down from the UK. You really hit the regional spots quite hard. Now, is this because you want to get around, or is this just kind of what happens now with the finances of tours like this?
8: Well, you've got to go to where the audience is, right? I mean, you've gone all that way. So... And I've been around New Zealand a few times, and I just enjoy it. I like going from town to town, and, you know, that's the job. And I'm pleased with the show that I've got. The show's really working well. Once you've worked it up and you've got it and it's flying along, that's when you've got to, you know, leave no stone unturned.
1: Yeah, to get everyone you possibly can. Now, look, the show's content, some of it is actually quite heavy. How do you feel about talking about this with people?
8: Well, I'm ready to. That's the thing. I mean, it's been a lot. I had this strange life where a lot of dark things happened as a child. It took me a long time to, you know, unburden myself, which I did initially in the form of a memoir called Just Ignore Him. And I've just written another volume of memoir, which is kind of part two, called White Male Stand Up. It's about my losing my mum. It's about this abuse story with my father. And when I was writing the second volume, I started to work up kind of alongside it ideas for a stand-up show, and really wanting to talk about all the more difficult things that I've experienced in that form, thinking, well, I've been doing this for 35 years. I'm able to turn my hand to it. I know there are people in the audience who've had similar experiences. I know there are people filling theatres or turning up, just sitting there in silence, as I did for decades. Let's get it out in the open, and I try and be as funny as possible and present a full version of who I am, really. And it's really paying off. The response is really good. It's been very gratifying.

0: didn't know how it would go. And I just think it's the best show I've done. I feel really funny when I'm up there, even though every now and then there's a pause and there's a turn off the comedy road for a moment, and then we're back on. And that's how I work it.
1: Do you think the audience appreciates that you've opened yourself up like this?
0: I'm sure they do, yeah. I'm sure they do. Perhaps not everyone. Some people just want to purely escape, and they can in the show. Mm. The show's as funny as I possibly can be, and there's a lot about elderly parenting, and there's a fair bit about things that don't work, and I spend more time in the pharmacy than the gym. That's the byline. So there's a lot of very relatable day-to-day stuff, as well as, you know, reflections of what it means to have lived a life with all this story in my head, and while I was doing comedy shows for years and not talking about it. And once you've made the decision to share and not be ashamed, then you feel ridiculous you didn't do it years ago.
1: Has it been good for you?
0: It's been good for my family life, I think. I think what I didn't want was my father acting on my kids, you know, through me somehow. And I wanted to protect them. So turning around and facing things and addressing it and writing about it and talking about it and discussing it and therapy for years and doing all these things to address what went on, to kind of own it and have some control over how that affects me and my family and my children in particular, is very important. And I could feel the possibility of things going awry if I didn't do that. And it's certainly what I talk about in this new book, is there's a lot of anecdotes about Jonathan Creek and QI and being a comedian, and it's kind of, it's masquerading as a showbiz memoir. And then within it, there's this understanding that if you don't deal with the demons of your past, you're going to mess up your present and your future. So you've kind of got to, even though someone's done terrible things to you and it's not your fault, you've got to be, you know, what you've got to do the heavy lifting in fixing it, because no one else can.
1: Yeah, fair enough. Alan, talk to me about the drinking, because you've spoken a fair bit about the fact that you hit the booze quite hard. How do these two things connect? Like, what are you doing with the booze? Because your dad has done these terrible things to you, which hurt you, obviously, and which you're ashamed of. But how does the drinking help you to cope with that?
0: Well, it doesn't. I mean, it's this kind of, you know, anybody will understand the temptation of alcohol, which is that it's very numbing and, you know, it helps you to sort of forget in a way. And I remember one session with a psychotherapist who I saw for years, who talked about sipping this sweet liquid. I'm drinking alone at home, you know, and getting in some kind of numbed state, playing a video game on repeat for hours, and taking yourself almost into a bit out of it. And he equated it to breastfeeding. It took me a while to get on board. Uh-huh. He said, you know, you're sipping away and you're going off into a place of total contentment and bliss, and, you know, you're removed. And it's possible that there's some part of you that's trying to return to that place or something like that. Those are the kind of conversations in therapy that I really enjoyed and I really got a lot out of. And seeing patterns of behaviour that go all the way back to the childhood that it was very kind of illuminating. Then the other side of that, of course, is alcohol is powerfully addictive, so you can't shake it off anyway. So there are lots of reasons why you might end up drinking more than the average person, and there are reasons why you can't get out of it. So periods of abstinence and managing what's going on and acknowledging what's happening, and it's been very, very important, really.
1: And so where are you at with the booze now? Do you still drink?
0: I'm currently in a month of abstinence, largely because my football team, Arsenal, has just won the English Premier League for the first time in 22 years. And all of North London was pretty drunk for about a week, in a good way. Now I'm 60 years old. We're going to put some fire breaks in and say, okay.
1: Mate, have you noticed this? Like, you sort of hit an age and then, I don't know, maybe it's because I'm tired and I've got young kids, or maybe I'm getting old, but you just can't drink as much as you used to. Like, a couple of beers and you feel it, eh?
0: Yeah, absolutely. And it's, yeah, and you shouldn't, nor should you.
1: No, aging is a thing. How are you coping with the aging, though? Because this is a theme for you, right? Are you embracing your golden years, or are you?

0: Do you reckon the Sudoku was the clue?
1: Sudoku's really good. I tell you what, I don't do so much acting now because no one asks me to, but learning lines is quite tricky as you get older. And I did find that a few Sudoku puzzles somehow got the brain going.
0: Well, I'll give it a go and see what I can do. Listen, thank you so much for your time. I really hope that you enjoy your time here and that we turn on the good weather and you don't regret it.
1: Oh, well, I love it. I'm looking forward to it.
0: Alan, thank you. Alan Davies. The tour is called Think Ahead. It is kicking off in Hamilton July 31st and he's going everywhere, as I said before, Auckland, Tauranga, Wellington, the whole lot of it. And you can get your tickets, livenation.co.nz. And that was my lot on the breakfast show for another stint. The Hosk will be back with you this time next Sunday. For now, I'm Heather Duplessis-Allen. Have a great rest of your weekend.
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8: The voice of football, Jason Pine, is with us. Any chance the All Whites will leave the group stage?
9: First game against Iran on Tuesday. Have to get something out of that game. Yes, I fully believe they have what it takes and get out of the group for the first time.
0: We already, as per usual, have denials from the Iranians that this is actually happening. Do you believe Trump?
10: He has said over almost three dozen times we're close to a deal. So, unfortunately, I think the president has very low credibility.
11: Every view from every angle. 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It's the best of Kerry Woodham on News Talk ZB.
12: There was an article in Stuff today, Don't Leave It Too Late, The Hidden Traps to Avoid When Downsizing. The author, Jill South, has in fact just downsized, she and her husband have just downsized themselves within Wellington. And one of the tips they had in the story was that don't think you're going to be left with a huge chunk of change when you sell the big family home, wherever in the country you are, because there are lots of people just like you trying to sell the big family home, and the two bedroom, one level, close to amenities, nice garden, that sort of thing, are in very high demand. You might think you'll be left with $500,000, you might only be left with $150,000 because they're in very, very high demand. We're also having a discussion because as we were talking about this story, one of my colleagues said that a unit in his apartment block is really, really proving difficult to be sold. They tried selling privately, then by auction. Now it's priced by negotiation. On the other hand, in the People's Republic of Beechhaven, lovely young couple looking to sell their house in our street. It's two-storey, too small. Received a note in their letterbox. They sold and bought about three doors down, all done privately with everybody wanting to move and everybody getting a fair price. And the house across the road selling really quickly was put on the market. 2 weeks later, it was sold by a couple who've been in amazing, you know, service jobs who want to get out of Auckland and live a nice life. So some markets are good, some bad, some you're getting the asking price. One of my texters said that they've been trying to sell their house. They've lowered the price by $100,000 because I said, oh, you'll be wanting to get the 21 money. That's not going to happen. The texter said, I've lowered the price by $100,000. So to get a feel for the market, I'm joined by Bailey's CEO because if Mark Mackey doesn't know what's going on, who does, I ask you? Mark, a very good morning to you.
13: Hello, Kerry. How are you going today?
12: I'm going really well. What on earth is going on with the market at the moment?
13: I mean, it's an interesting dynamic. Certainly, I think through the end of 2025, we were seeing some good momentum and seeing some good activity in the market.

0: old mate over in the US, and with some of the geopolitical things that have been happening, and war and fuel costs and inflation have certainly had a bit of an impact, certainly on confidence in the market. And saying that, you know, looking at a macro picture, you then look at what's happening in New Zealand specifically. The rural economy is booming. You know, Fonterra's payout of the Salem mainland's flushing through the rural economy. Dairy payouts are good. Red meat payouts are good. Kiwi fruit's going well. So regional New Zealand's tracking pretty well. But Auckland specifically has had a quieter last couple of months in terms of sales activity. And a lot of this, Kerry, comes back to the fundamental, you know, economics 101 of supply and demand. And using your example, you know, Beachhaven, I'd hazard a guess that there probably hadn't been a lot of properties on the market in that street, and there was some pent-up demand, where your colleague's apartment in the city, you know, there is more supply in that Auckland apartment market at the moment, and it's just taking longer.
1: Are people meeting the market now? Are the poor people who missed that absolute boom in 21 realising they've missed it and coming to meet the market?
0: Yes, generally speaking. I mean, in New Zealand last year, in the calendar year, there were roughly 82,000 transactions in the residential market in New Zealand, which was actually a pretty normal sort of number of deals that are happening. There is no doubt, though, that particularly in the main centres of Auckland and Wellington, property values are still well back from where they were in the height of the COVID-fueled boom. At the end of 2021, Auckland prices are back, you know, sitting about 20% less than they were then.
1: Wow.
0: So if someone is trying to achieve a price that their neighbour sold for 3 years ago or 4 years ago, it could be, you know, they could be on the market for quite a long time.
1: Yeah.
0: The good news for them, though, is that if you're buying and selling in the same market, if you sell at what the property is worth today, you're also going to buy what a property is worth today. So, so it's all relative. A lot of economists and bankers are at picking, given the large amount of inventory that's on the market, and certainly some markets, we're not expecting to see a lot of change in price, particularly in the Auckland market, referring to the examples you've mentioned, in the next 12 months. Is the reality. So if someone does want to sell, they're probably, a good agent can have a good impact. Good marketing represented by the right agent can really sort of help that demand equation. But the reality is we're not expecting prices to move a lot in the next 12 months in that market. And we'd encourage people, you know, buy and sell in the same market and you get on with your life.
1: When it comes to the baby, you know, that cohort, that population bulge that have been in the big quarter acre sections and the big houses, wanting to sell those and get into the, one of the comments made in the article I was reading said that those two bedroom, tidy, beautifully maintained homes are going for a premium as the boomers try to get rid of the big family homes. Are you seeing that in the around the rest of the country?
0: Not particularly. Yeah. I think all of the market, there's still good demand for the big family homes on a full site. There's a lot of Kiwis growing up and now raising their own families, and that's the dream that they would love to be on. So there's still demand there, for sure. And actually, funnily enough, in the two-bedroom sort of lower maintenance, there's quite a lot of supply of those sorts of developments. So again, it's sort of suburb specific. You need to look at the supply and the demand in the particular market. But I certainly wouldn't say that there is no demand for a full-size family home in a good location on a good site.
1: And who are the people buying the property porn properties? You know, the ones that you look at and think, oh my God, even if I won lotto, I wouldn't be able to afford the maintenance and the rates, you know. Who are these people?
0: There is certainly at that higher end of the market, there has been some inquiry, and you'll have some some data on the Golden Visa and the AIP visa program. So we are starting to see some international inquiry, but if you actually look at the number of deals being done, the vast majority of the deals, using a price point of, say, $5 million, the vast majority of the deals that are done are being done to New Zealanders. And so there are a lot of New Zealanders who have done well, have worked hard, have built businesses, who maybe like to keep a low profile, but they've got a good balance sheet.
1: Yeah.
0: And so, you know, we're seeing that in the key markets in Auckland and the Central Lakes, you know, and around regional New Zealand, where we are seeing some houses at that higher end of the market transacting. And the vast majority of the time, it's being done to a normal everyday Kiwi who, you know, who's just done pretty well in life.
1: Interesting. So apart from getting a Bayleys real estate agent, what advice would you give to people looking to sell their home or for first-time home buyers?
0: I think find an agent that you trust and understand the supply and demand dynamic in your particular market and in your suburb.
1: Right.
0: I still believe that a good marketing campaign can add a significant, you know, great photos and a good marketing campaign can add quite a lot of value to a property, presenting it really well in the market and getting in front of the right buyers is always important. So, you know, there's still good deals being done in the market. We're just, you know, we're not generally speaking seeing prices that we were 4 years ago, 5 years ago at the peak of the market, but we're achieving good deals, and good deals are being done every month, you know.
1: Yeah. Okay, nice to talk, Mark. Thank you very much.
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1: Police Commissioner Richard Chambers, who has been in the top job for just over 18 months, and a very good morning to you. You
8: Thank
1: started
8: you,
1: with a hiss and a roar, didn't you? Bloody hell, you belly.
8: It's been a full-on 18 months, but I've loved every moment of it.
1: Yeah, I bet you have. Gosh, so many questions for you. Now, one we have been asked via text and email, and one we were discussing the other day, should officers be routinely armed? My view, says Paul, is yes, they should. And I was staggered that on average, police will only discharge firearms 4 or 5 times per year around the country, despite the acts of aggression against police.
8: Well, I think, Gary, that, you know, that speaks to the outstanding work of my frontline staff in dealing with extremely volatile and high-risk situations. And
1: but this would be happening every single day. They'd be dealing with methed-out nutters, and there is real risk to themselves, to the public, and yet they do not have to fire their firearms. only 4 or 5. I thought I was misreading it when I saw the stats.
8: Mm.
1: I thought it must be 40 to 50 or 400 to 500.
8: No, well, you know, I mean, I think that we have put so much effort into our training and our de-escalation of how to deal with these situations that we don't always want to go straight to a firearm,
1: no,
8: obviously.
1: No.
8: And I think

0: back when I started 30 years ago, you know, to keep us safe, we had a pair of handcuffs, a wooden baton, and a cotton shirt. And now, we had a 38 Smith & Wesson revolver. And, you know, I think about policing now and what we've invested in, whether that's equipment, tasers, OC spray, obviously, you know, Glocks, M4s. But I always maintain, and I always say this to new recruits, when they start on their police career journey and they've got, you know, 20 weeks of training ahead of them, I said, you're going to learn how to use all these different tactical options, but just remember that the biggest asset that we've all got in dealing with the things that we confront in policing is the way we talk to people. And that is why with de-escalation training, it's about how do you walk into a very, very high-risk and volatile situation where, yes, we confront people who are high on whatever it is and are very, very violent. We must carefully manage that situation to make good decisions, and that's why those stats are the way they are. And it's a credit to my frontline staff because it's tricky. And, they are assaulted every single day and night across our country. And they're kicked, they're punched, they're spat at. And no one turns up to work to do the job that we do to be kicked, punched or spat at. But
1: and the abuse.
0: And the abuse, of course. And that can be very, very personal too.
1: Yeah.
0: But, you know, we just must remember that, you know, we wear a uniform and people don't see generally the human being behind that uniform. But so we were, as an executive and as a set of district commanders, we've worked really, really hard over the last 18 months to speak to our frontline staff when they deal with complex situations. And we reach out to them frequently. I spoke to two of my colleagues late last night who were assaulted and just to check in with them, make sure they're okay, because some of what they do confront, as we say, Kerry, is disgraceful. And I don't want that to impact on them and their police careers because this is such a great job. But, reaching out to our frontline staff is not just something that I do. It's my wider executive. It's their district commanders. That is about us as leaders in policing reaching out to good men and women, good human beings, and just say, hey, you okay? Thanks for the job that you do.
1: So if they want to be armed, and I've seen a shift in attitude from the surveys that are done. When I first started in this job, the Police Association survey said, no, we don't want to be routinely armed. Mm. That's shifted. Do you support the routine arming, or do you think the body cameras are the next step then, perhaps, if we have two guns? Where are you on this?
0: So on my very first day as the Commissioner, 18 months ago, I got asked that question. And I said, look, I would prefer to live in a country where actually we didn't have to routinely arm our police. And that hasn't changed. But I've also said that if the time came because circumstances were such that actually being routinely armed was required, then we'd need to have that conversation. But for now, I think New Zealanders can be very proud of their police in that we don't feel the need to carry firearms all the time. But we have put a lot of work into making sure that they're a lot more accessible. And when I was a frontline constable, we didn't have a firearm in the car. We had to go to our sergeant's vehicle that
1: sign something in triplicate and
0: all sorts of things like that. But now they're a lot more accessible. They're in all of our frontline vehicles. We've also added the training, the de-escalation training to that, which is probably the most effective skill that we all have on the front line. So I still hope that we live in a country where actually we don't need to carry firearms routinely, but always up for the conversation if we get to that point. But we're not there.
1: Not there yet.
0: No, definitely not.
1: What happens when you do the policing work and then the judiciary let you down and let you down and let you down and let you down, and you look across the ditch at Australia and the judiciary seems to back up the police in terms of trying to prevent crime and punish crime when crime occurs? A lot of texters and emailers and callers have told me over the years that that's one thing that really saps their morale,
0: right,
1: is to do the hard work of policing and then you watch a sadistic rapist walk away or a drink driver walk away after killing a young woman. You know, how do you get the judiciary on side to give sentences that better reflect it?
0: Well, police people, not just me, but police people can't comment on the decisions or actions of the judiciary. That's not for us. In fact, we've got to stay very clear of all of that. Frankly, our job is to enforce the law.

0: It's
1: but
0: to
1: how,
0: put the,
1: what do you say to victims? What do you say to a young woman who's been put through the mill by a defence lawyer, questioned about every aspect of her sexuality, so she's trying to protect other women from this man, and then they get to, like, they walk out after 2 years?
0: Yeah, look, we have to work, and we do work really, really hard to put our best foot forward on behalf of those victims. And, you know,
1: yes, you do, and there's never a complaint about the police, ever.
0: Yeah, and that's our job. So we put the best case forward with the victim in mind, obviously, and then everything else, all the other bits of evidence that we might put a strongest case forward.
1: And it works because they're convicted. It's the sentencing.
0: Yeah, and that's the bit that it's not for me to comment on, obviously. That's the role of the judiciary to make those decisions. We continue to work with victims in terms of understanding the outcomes, whatever those may be, guilties, acquitted, you know. I mean, we work as best we can, and I'm certainly proud of the work that we do in that space, because I think New Zealand leads the way globally in terms of our interactions with victims.
1: Do you ever advise them not to take a case?
0: Look, it's really hard to comment on, but we explain the different options, we explain the different impacts, you know, and obviously we take victims' views into account every time, as best as we possibly can. So it's about understanding that process through the judicial system. And look, we deal with, you know, people who don't want to go down that path, and we have to take that on board. It's not always the final say, but we have to take those into account, and I think we do a good job with that.
1: Is it good for victims of sexual crime in particular to come forward, even if they don't want to pursue a case because they don't want to go through the horror of being grilled by the defence lawyers and then have a wet sentence handed out? But is it still worthwhile to let the police know what happened so that you can see a pattern of behaviour?
0: Yes.
1: If there is a woman or man who comes forward complaining of sexual assault?
0: Of course, course. And we deal with a lot of people who want to tell us something because they feel we should know, because that may prevent, depending on what the information is, that may allow us to do something to prevent there being another victim. And that's what a lot of people, talk to us about.
1: What are you most proud of in your 18 months?
0: Kerry, I think over the last 18 months, some very public issues have played out for policing. And I'm just so proud of my staff that we've just got on and we've continued to do the job that we're here to do. And I know that Kiwis appreciate what we do, and I'm very proud of all my staff across the country. We just, despite all that noise and all those issues, we just get on.
1: Thank you very much, Police Commissioner Richard Chambers.
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8: Yeah, he's only had the recorder in his hands for about 20 minutes. So this is a big call from Sam to really put his fingering where his mouth is.
9: And she has had all her life, right?
8: All her life. All

0: Good for you.
1: See?
2: Even the trill at the end. And you know what? I was ready to pick you up on your technique, Sam. I was listening for whether you were tonguing every note. You were?
0: Is that the word?
3: So, hang on. We've had fingering and tonguing on the show now?
4: That was a Newstalk ZB Extra.
5: And these little bites aren't either. Super, super simple. I didn't know if I should call them puffs or I didn't know if I should call them scones. They're kind of like a mini, very cheesy scone, and by goodness, they're good. Heat the oven, 180 degrees, line a baking tray with baking paper, and then all you do is mix these dry ingredients. 1 cup of chickpea flour. I use the Fresh Life brand just because it's easily accessible. There may be others. And 1 level teaspoon of baking powder and 1/2 teaspoon of salt. And then I just grate in some chilled butter, 4 tablespoons. So very much like you'd make a scone. Chilled butter goes in and sort of mix that all around. You could do this also in a food processor, Jack, which I did, which was lovely, until it sort of resembles kind of coarse breadcrumbs. And then add in, stir through 1 cup of grated cheese. Hello, I love a lot of cheese in these.
3: Yeah.
5: And then 3/4 cup of Greek yogurt. Mix that all together and it comes together as a sort of scraggy lump. It should be quite damp, even quite sticky. Turn it out onto a bench, or just take big tablespoons of the dough, roll it into a ball, and place those on your tray. I've sent you a photo. The photo was a very homemade photo because I scoffed them so
1: No,
5: frequently.
1: But I like that.
5: Not styled, just a beautiful
1: No, but we're
5: photo
1: pro- this is, it's real. It's real, you know.
5: It's
1: and
5: real.
1: And
5: it's
1: let me
5: real,
1: say,
5: yeah.
1: they look no less delicious.
5: They're just honestly so great. And I wonder, I should practice these perhaps with and making them larger, maybe the size of a scone. I didn't. I made 2 batches of them small. And they were really great. Baked for 15 minutes. They go puffed, golden, and they're really good served warm or cold. Sometimes a scone, a regular scone, when it's cold, it's like meh. These stayed kind of fresh, if you like, for days.
1: Did they really?
5: My second batch. Yeah, they're really good. Yeah. And really yummy. Packed full of protein because the chickpea flour.
1: Of course.
5: So make them beautiful.

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2: Good morning, it's 6 o'clock. I'm Kalia Strong. US President Donald Trump says a deal between Washington and Tehran will be signed in the next 24 hours. In a post on Truth Social, Trump claims the Strait of Hormuz will be open immediately after the signing is completed. This echoes comments from Pakistani Prime Minister Shehbaz Sharif, who is acting as mediator. He says technical talks will begin next week if the deal is signed this weekend. Police have seized a raft of illegal items and made five arrests in a coordinated trans-Tasman crackdown on outlaw motorcycle gangs. Our force joined with Australian law enforcement agencies this week for a National Day of Action. Kate Rickard has more.
3: 18 charges have been laid across firearm and drug offences after officers targeted members and associates of the Hells Angels Motorcycle Club. 400 bottles of alcohol and more than $150,000 in cash were among other items seized at a gang pad in Auckland's Takanini. Three patched members and two associates now face charges.
2: A call for help from the organisation that responds to our calls for emergency assistance. St John only receives partial government funding and has launched its annual Light the Way appeal, aiming to raise $4.5 million. Fundraising manager Leanne Tiz-Cornia says without public help, St John can't afford to update its buildings.
4: Many of them are ageing or no longer fit for purpose for growing populations, and we are not fully funded for our infrastructure by the government.
2: Kiwis are being warned to stop procrastinating over debt. Consumer advice group Financial Services Complaints Limited says people are leaving it too late to ask lenders for relief plans. Financial Ombudsman Susan Taylor says issues tend to escalate if left and it can become unmanageable. She says acting swiftly can give people a few months to relieve economic stress, by which time their situation might have improved. Potential funders for sustainable businesses appear to be steering clear. A University of Canterbury and Sustainable Business Network report shows two-thirds of respondents are confident in their growth prospects. However, 50% say access to funding is a challenge. Sustainable Business Network General Manager James Griffin says a lot of these innovators are new, so funders may be reluctant to fund them.
5: Because they are new businesses, the amount of collateral they have and track record is limited.
2: Greenpeace is calling on New Zealand to follow Denmark in limiting nitrate levels in drinking water. Denmark's made the move due to concerns about water contamination from the pork industry. Greenpeace freshwater campaigner Will Appleby says farming businesses are securing record profits while poisoning drinking water. He says New Zealand's at risk of a public health crisis if our standards are not updated.
6: The regulation was set in the 1950s, and we have much more evidence now that links several health risks to much lower levels of nitrate contamination.
2: And thousands gathered in central London for the Trooping the Colour ceremony to mark King Charles' birthday. The display is one of the biggest royal and military spectacles of the year, including the Grenadier Guards and Royal Air Force. BBC royal correspondent Sarah Campbell says the royal family gathered on the balcony of Buckingham Palace for the traditional flypast finale.
7: Finished, of course, in the most spectacular fashion by the red arrows with their red, white and blue smoke trails lighting up across the sky.
8: News Talk ZB Sport. The Warriors have been beaten 10-8 by the Cronulla Sharks in their NRL contest at Mount Smart. But coach Andrew Webster's not happy. His team conceded the decisive 2 points from a slow goal line dropout when the referee specifically told Chanel Harris-Tavita he had time to take the restart.
9: Ref, how long have I got? I can't see the clock. He says, you got 5 seconds. He kicks it in two, and as he's kicking it, the siren goes off, blows his whistle, gives a penalty, 2 points straight in front, and then they question and he says, not my fault.
8: In our coverage with Pit Stop, your car's service doctor using the latest technology. an emphatic return to the Super Rugby final for the Hurricanes. They blitzed the Blues 57-21 in Wellington, building on a 5-point halftime lead with 6 of 9 tries coming in the second 40. While admitting the performance wasn't perfect, coach Clark Laidlaw says mission accomplished.
10: Hugely proud of the men, the way they have fought through the year to get to that last game and get to a grand final. To all the teams are striving to

0: The Hurricanes will welcome the Chiefs to the Capital on Saturday for their first decider since the club sold Super Title in 2016. Liam Lawson's equaled his best starting position of the Formula One season, qualifying eighth for tomorrow's Barcelona-Catalunya Grand Prix. The 24-year-old Kiwi will start inside the top 10 for the third time this season.
1: Very, very happy. We're in a good place for tomorrow.
0: Mercedes George Russell's claimed pole ahead of Ferrari's Lewis Hamilton and championship leader and teammate Kimi Antonelli. The West Indies have chosen to field against the White Ferns in their opening T20 World Cup match in Southampton. New Zealand's made a bright start, 49-1 after the 6-over power play. And the Mystics have won the right to host Netball's ANZ Premiership Grand Final in Auckland after a final round 53-42 win over the Magic. I'm Dean McLaughlin. That's Newstalk ZB News and Sport with Sanderson Vitamins, a 100% New Zealand-owned family business. It's 6:05. 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
3: Weather Watch 24/7, your Met Service forecast for Tāmaki Makaurau, Auckland. Mostly fine apart from some areas of fog this morning and cloud this evening. Some light winds, a high of 17 with a low of 8 degrees. Tomorrow, Monday, mostly fine and clear to start off your week. Some cloud throughout the morning though, northwesterlies as well. A high of 17 with a low of 11 degrees. And looking to Tuesday, partly cloudy, chance of a shower until the evening. Northerlies turning to southwesterlies in the evening. A high of 17 again with a low of 10 degrees.
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Rightio, let's crack into it. Good morning, folks. Welcome along to the Resident Builder on Sunday. That's with me, Pete Wolfkamp, the Resident Builder, and this is basically your show. I was trying to explain the show to someone the other day, and it's like, well, in the end, it's absolutely not about me. It's about you. It's about what's going on at your place, and that might be a new build, it might be a renovation, it might be the absoluteness, you know, bare necessities that you want to do around the house to keep it ticking over, or it might be that you understand that if you look after your house, the house will look after you. So if you've got a question about building, about construction, about rules, regulations, the legislation that governs what we can do, where we can do it, and how we can do it, and how big it can be, or how small it can be, or whether you need a building consent, we can certainly talk about that. Or if it's a good old practical question around maybe looking after windows, sorting out a squeaky floorboard, building a fence, getting a deck underway, dealing with contractors. So as it happens, I've just spent a couple of days down at Field Days, which has been absolutely awesome. I'm a sort of later convert to the wonder of Field Days, in the sense that I've been going for the last, I don't know, five years or so. And certainly chatting away with people down there on Thursday and Friday, you know, lots of people have been going for 20 years, 30 years, which is amazing. But it's

0: By the way, every time I go, I'm absolutely delighted and kind of on a bit of a high when I come back, mainly because of the people that you're talking to who are typically engaged, motivated, determined, ambitious, and just go-getters. It's got such a fantastic vibe. There's always something new to see, which is kind of cool. And in fact, someone that I met a little while ago who's involved in building construction won an award, one of the innovative awards. So we're going to get Kim on the show in a couple of weeks' time. But right now, it is your opportunity to talk all things building and construction. So if you've got a question of a building nature, you can call 0800 80 10 80. If you would like to text that through, you're more than welcome to do that. It's 9292 from your mobile phone. And I've remembered my password, so the email's up and running. It's pete@newstalkzb.co.nz. Pretty much your show today. The only thing that we're going to do is I was at the New Zealand Certified Builders Conference a couple of weeks ago, and during that they also run their Apprentice of the Year competition. So we're going to talk to the winner of the New Zealand Certified Builders Apprentice of the Year competition, young fella Caden, just after 8 o'clock this morning, so looking forward to that. Pretty stiff competition. Would have been 14 people, I think, competing for the top slot. So he gets to, I don't know whether he gets to put that on the side of his ute or they give him a pie warmer with his name on it or something like that. But we'll find out what it was about. So we'll talk to the Apprentice of the Year after 8 o'clock. Rud Kleinpast, of course, from 8:30 this morning. But now it's completely up to you. So if you've got a question, call me now, 0800 80 10 80. Let's start with you, Louis. Good morning.
1: Good morning, Peter Boy.
0: Greetings.
1: Screw piles. Is it any disadvantage? Is it good? Or is it anything? I'm going to build a standalone unit.
0: Yes.
1: Two-bedroom. And the builder was talking about screw piles. I'd never heard of it. And then I looked it up online. And
0: yes.
1: What is your verdict about them?
0: I've used them, or I've been on sites where they've been used. So for example, I was on a site the other day, which was down a long driveway, existing house. You had to get round the back of the house, and they were going to do like a 16 square meter extension to that space, two storied. And the conventional wisdom is that you get in there, you either get in there with, you know, the young fellas and you dig a whole bunch of holes and then you get a whole bunch of concrete and then you put a whole bunch of timber piles in, et cetera, et cetera. Or as the case here, it was, Stock Digging is the company, came in, two guys with their auger system, the right length of piles or the right screw piles, put them in, got them topped off at exactly the right height that the builder needed to set his bearers on, and they were in and out in a day. So, you know, in terms of, there's no digging, there's no concrete, there's no timber piles, there's no need for excavators or wheelbarrows or concrete pumps or anything like that. So, and in particular, I think, I guess there's a thing too around the minor dwellings or the simple standalone dwellings is there is a potential that you might want to move in years to come, in which case, if you ever wanted to, you could move the unit off, get them back, and they'll just unscrew the piles. You know what I mean? So, yeah, look, I've seen them. I know they're tested. They meet all of the regulations. It's often quite straightforward in terms of if you're a bit uncertain about the ground conditions, they will understand what the bearing capacity is by the amount of torque required to insert the screw pile. So it's a good way of determining, is this foundation going to be firm? Yes, it is, because I can see what the reading is on the torque of the pile that they're screwing into the ground. So
1: yeah. It's only a 60 square meter unit. It's lightweight. You know, it's not a heavy construction.
0: Yeah. Look, I was up at a essentially a three bedroom sort of two story. Tall building with a mezzanine, so effectively a two story building, all in Formant SIPS panels. On a rural site, so maybe 120 square meter footprint, all sitting on screw piles. So no, it's fully code compliant, and I think there's a number of advantages to it.
1: Yep, and putting it by the boundary, is it 1 meter or is it 2 meters away from the boundary?
0: I think

0: got a, for us a dwelling that you're going to do, if you're thinking about doing this without necessarily requiring a consent, as per the new legislation, then you've got to be at least 2 metres away from the boundary. And there's also issues in terms of height. And remember, all you know, when you're asking a question like this, you should know before you start building, because in order to start building, you still need to submit a PIM to your local council, so a project information memorandum, which will have some plans, and those plans will also determine where the building is going to be.
1: Yeah. Okay.
0: Yeah. But no, look, there's a couple. There's some alternatives around the screw piles as well. So there's some systems where they have like a plate with four anchors that are driven in. So there are some alternatives. But if you're asking me specifically, do the screw piles work? Yeah, they do.
1: Okay, and looking forward to tomorrow morning, 8 o'clock.
0: Yeah, and I tell you what, I booked a dentist appointment for 9 o'clock tomorrow morning. And I'm like, that was poor planning on my part.
1: Very much so.
0: Yeah. But never hey, mind. Look, it's only the first game, right? So,
1: exactly. All right.
0: But I will watch it, and I will put the flag up today. So just so everyone's quite clear about my allegiances.
1: Okay.
0: Much appreciated, Louis. Tot ziens.
1: Bye.
0: Bye. Your Newstalk ZB, if you've got a question of building nature, he's referring obviously to the football. World Cup's underway, which is awesome. And the Netherlands open their campaign tomorrow against Japan, I think. And yeah, when they said, oh, can you make such and such a day for the dentist? And I was like, yeah, sure. And then I realised the football's on. Very poor planning on my part. Rightio, we're into it. 0800 80 10 80 is the number to call if it's about compliance or new materials, new products, new ideas, because there's a lot of innovation in the space in terms of construction now. And again, the award winner at Field Days for one of the innovation awards is around this idea of a truss house, so that your house is essentially, how would I describe it? If you did a series of cross sections through a relatively simple structure for a smaller home, and you imagine that your floor, walls, and roof are all made in one truss or in one piece and then stood up at 600 centres or 400 centres, whatever you need. Yeah, it's pretty impressive. So anyway, we're going to get the innovator and the inventor of that on the show in a couple of weeks' time as well. But right now, it's your opportunity. So if you've got a question, if you've got a project that you've started and perhaps it hasn't gone as well as you thought, or a little bit like me this week, I always still underestimate the amount of time that something's going to take. So by the time we fitted some cabinets, I put in a skirting board that I couldn't put in until the end panel had been installed. So once the end panel went in with the rest of the cabinets, I could do that last piece of skirting, which I'd already cut slightly over length. I'd already given it a prime and a first coat. So that went in, fill the holes, prime the holes, give that a light sand, give that another top coat, then wait for that to go off. So you got primer, wait for 2 hours, top coat or first coat, wait for 2 hours, second coat, wait for 2 hours, wait for that to go off again, do the silicone and then try and stay out of the room. You know, one bit of skirting, I mean, it didn't take a whole day, but it filled a whole day. So in between, you're off doing other little bits and pieces. But doing it right takes time. So the lines are open for you, 0800 80 10 80. It is 18 after 6.
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8: You're with Newstalk ZB. We are talking all things building and construction. And a very, very good morning to you this morning, John.
9: Me?
8: G'day, John. Yes, it is.
9: Yep. Twice in my life, I have come across doors that do not have hinges. Come back sort of 6 inches from the edge, and here's a short post poking out top and bottom. Have you ever encountered this?
8: Pivot doors, yeah.
9: What is the advantage of them?
8: That's a very good question. I think typically, like in, say, architectural homes, so people will often look for like an overhight door, for example. So if it's, say, 2.4, 2.7, 3 metres tall door, sometimes in order to get that working well, you tend to go for a pivot door. Because obviously with a pivot door, the weight is borne onto the floor plate, right?
9: Yeah.
8: It's balancing or pivoting off that central plate. I mean, it's interesting. Yeah. Often with commercial doors, they are pivot doors as well, and that might be around the size of the leaf. That in the end, hinges are hanging off the door jamb, and so the door always wants to drop, whereas the pivot, when they're located top and bottom, less likely to have that movement in them. Not terribly common.
9: No.
8: A little bit tricky to install, obviously, in a residential situation, not uncommon. And then I was at, where was I the other day? Oh, it was at the, they have sort of displays at the, again, at the Certified Builders Conference, and there was someone there who was doing like concealed hinge doors as well, which kind of looked quite funky. Yeah, but no, pivot doors are out there.
9: Okay, thanks for your time.
8: No trouble at all. All the best to you, John. Take care. Bye-bye. Your News Talk ZB, and it might be something you've seen, and you go, well, I wonder what that's for. Well, how do I use those? Or what's the point of having that particular item? So any questions that you might have on a building nature, 0800 80 1080 is the number to call. Last week, actually, and I'm just going through my emails, so thank you to Gemma, who's emailed me through around master electricians. And or not really about master electricians per se, but we had a whole lot of questions around electrical work and what's expected of the electrician when they complete the work. And most of the times when I've had work done,

the electrician then issues a certificate of COC, basically. Certificate of compliance is required for prescribed electrical work. That includes things like replacing an oven. And then there's a certificate of compliance, and then there's the safety docs as well. So a little bit more information on that. And then I was chatting away with a guy that I worked with on the block, a young drain layer, Ben, who, well, we were both 10 years younger when we were doing that, but he's now heavily involved with the master plumbers and so on. There's quite a big shift coming for plumbers who will now be able to be self-certified. So in the same way that, linking back to the electrician, so an electrician typically will do work, if they're a registered electrician, do work, and then they effectively sign off their own work, and that's what part of this certificate of compliance is about. And going forward, I think the legislation's there at the moment, plumbers will be also able to do that in the same way that gas fitters already do. And most people who are gas fitters typically are also plumbers as well. And so that's going to be another change to the legislation that's coming up as well. So I'll reach out to Master Plumbers to have a bit of a chat with them about the changes that are coming up, once we know when that's actually going to go through the legislation or through the House and become law, which won't be too far away, is my understanding. There's a couple of other decent chunks of legislation that should become law prior to November, which is, of course, when the election is. And then actually quite a few discussions with people down at field days, last couple of days that I've been down there, around there's been significant changes to legislation that involves construction and building and what you can build and where and to what size. And then, of course, there's the inevitable speculation, if there was to be a change of government, would any of that be repealed and changed?

0: get today.
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12: sorry. One of the things that I have to say is most enjoyable about spending a bit of time at Fields Days is kind of those occasional conversations that you strike up. And the reason I was thinking about it is that little sort of trailer that plays just a moment ago, talking about, you know, finishing that five-minute job that you started 5 hours ago. And I was talking to a guy, I don't get his name, who's a sore doctor. And I've used sore doctors over the years, but I've never sort of just sat and kind of chatted away to someone whose business is sore doctoring. And it feels like an old-fashioned type of skill. But if you imagine that, you know, any number of timber processing industries and people like myself take in our blade that hit a nail, or, you know, we've abused it and it's lost its edge and so on, and then take it into the saw doctors. But also, I have to say, it was also a discussion around, you know, there's a huge amount of technical competency required to do that type of work. There's a lot of equipment and there's a reasonable amount of cost. And then you get to that point where even for all the goodwill in the world, and I typically would favour kind of, you know, repairing, replacing, renewing, things like that, that taking in a, I don't know, $45 saw blade for a $60 sharpen kind of doesn't make any sense anymore. But then it's good blades that are particularly technical, yes, you would take them in and get them re-tipped or so on. But, you know, it's that whole not quite throwaway society, but I guess the cost of purchasing is less than the cost of getting the saw doctoring done. Saying that, I've got a drawer at home which is full of blades that I've taken in for re-tipping and so on. And when I was using the table saw the other day and thought,

0: it's you know, getting a little bit harder to push the timber through it. The blade, the number of teeth on the blade was not quite right. So popped that one out, put in another blade that I just had taken to the saw doctors, and popped that in, different number of teeth, so finer cutting. And then I was using it yesterday, actually, and you just go, oh, there's a real pleasure in using good tools that are well set up with a sharp blade. In the same way that I got schooled by my mate the other day about sharpening chisels. I think I do a reasonable job, but he's kind of next level. So the happy joy of sharp tools. It is 6:32 here at News Talk ZB. Donald, greetings.
1: Yeah, good morning. Good morning.
0: G'day.
1: I just had a quick question for you, Peter. I'm going to put some scribers on down beside some aluminium joinery.
0: Yes.
1: So it's not going on to weatherboards. It's an oblique product, painted oblique. But, you know, when you put them on, do you actually just nail them? Do you glue them as well or just nail them straight in?
0: When you say glue, I would use like a bead of sealant. So if you use something like Holdfast Fix-All or a Soudal product, are both a sealant and an adhesive. So there's a little bit of flexibility in it. And typically, I mean, look, theoretically, if you do a really, really tidy job of the scriber, there won't be any gaps more than about, you know, a millimetre or so, in which case you could put it on and then just do a bead of sealant before you put the paint on. The other practice is often to do the scriber. Remember, please prime all of the bare areas. So if you're using a scriber I would just run a not particularly chunky bead of sealant down the back of the scriber, put that on, and then obviously because you're not nailing into the aluminium extrusion, you're just nailing directly forward, pre-drill and nail in, and then any of that sealant that oozes out on one side, you could strike that off with a little sealant tool and then go through. And even if you've got a really tight join, I think increasingly I would do a bead of sealant there, even if it's like a very tight radius, just so that when you're doing your top coat, your paint is flowing from your weatherboard over that little bead of sealant and onto your scriber. And as there's a bit of movement over time, there'll be some flexibility and you won't get a gap opening up there.
1: So, Pete, even though it's not a weatherboard, it's just an oblique vertical. It's like vertical.
0: I'm with you. I would still do a bead of sealant behind it.
1: Would you?
0: Because in the end, behind the whole point of the scriber is to stop moisture tracking along between your cladding and into that cavity, because inevitably the cladding goes in behind the aluminium extrusion. There'll be a gap there of some description. What you're trying to do is stop water entering into that cavity. So, bead of sealant on there. Away you go.
1: Right. Okay.
0: Sounds good.
1: First question is, you know how there's PVA glue and there's also no more nails?
0: Yes.
1: Is there a vast difference in the applications of using either or?
0: Yes, especially those, because they're, polar opposites. They're not. So, for example, PVA, you can get exterior PVA as well, but typically PVA is for timber bonding. Again, something that I've spent a lot of time in the workshop, and every now and then when I've got a moment in between other tasks, I'll think, oh, actually, it'd be really handy if I need a little box that I can just stand up tubes of silicon in rather than them floating all around the desk. So from a scrap of timber the other day, I whipped something up quickly and I glued that together with PVA and then put a pin through it. Something like No More Nails, for example, or Max Bond, you might use, for example, if you're laying flooring down over floor joists. So you wouldn't use PVA for that type of job. No. And this is the thing, increasingly there is such a wide range of adhesive products, and often they are it's not like you can't use them somewhere else. Like in the end, if you wanted to use some Max Bond to glue a piece of timber together, yes, it would still work, but it's not necessarily it's not even the wrong thing to do, it's just there are other products that are more appropriate for use there. So Max Bond tends to be a construction adhesive, fixing sheets to joists, that sort of thing. PVA typically for, you know, timber construction, sometimes interior, sometimes exterior.
1: Yeah, and then, you're not joking about the choice of

0: products. I mean, you just mentioned silicon before. If you go into the Mitre 10, for example, there's a dozen different silicons, and you don't know which is relevant. So listen, since I've been talking, I'll grab my 10. What was the silicon you suggested I get for the
1: scribes? Oh, for the scribes. Like the one that kind of my go-to is one called Fixall. So it's by Soudal, S-O-U-D-A-L, or Holdfast. They're kind of the same brand or company. And the reason that I say that is that it's a sealant, as in there's a little bit of flexibility in it, obviously, but it also has an adhesive compound. So it will help bond your scriber to your cladding, but it will also act as a sealant, so a little bit of flexibility in there, just so that when there's some movement, it doesn't essentially stress the two surfaces and they tear apart. There'll be a bit of flexibility. So for outdoor use, really, really helpful. And I think, I mean, your comment about, you know, the you go into any of the large stores and there'll be a whole row, you know, 5 or 6 meters, 5 or 6 lifts high of all of these different sealants. And so it's really important that you think about what's my intended use. Does it need to be UV stabilized? Does it need to be mold resistant? Does it need to be paintable? Those sorts of things. And I can tell you, there's nothing worse than using a sealant and then realizing you've used a tube that can't be painted. And then, you know, you're painting it and you're going, why the hell is the paint like running away from that surface? So,
0: You're right. I've seen that happen before.
1: I think we've all been there.
0: Okay, good on you.
1: All right, mate. Enjoy that job. Take care.
0: Thank you.
1: See you then, buddy. Bye-bye. And yes, my comment to Donald there about pre-priming or sealing all of your cut ends to timber is absolutely critical. Just been working on some places where in some cases it wasn't done, or in other cases it wasn't done particularly well, and the ability for moisture to go anti-gravity, to go up into timber, is phenomenal. So if the end of a board, the bottom of a board, is not completely sealed, it will suck up moisture over time. So important to do those little things and do them well. Little jobs done well, tremendously rewarding, in my opinion. 0800 80 10 80 is that number to call. If you've got a question of a building nature, and it can be the practical stuff, so like with Donald there about the scribers, you know, should I put a bead of sealant behind it? Yeah, I think it's a good idea. Do you prime the cuts? Absolutely. And then also that baffling array of products that are available today, making sure you get the right product for the right task is also incredibly important. Lines are open to you right now. It is coming up to 20 minutes away from 7, so plenty of time for a few more calls before, of course, news, sport and weather, top of the hour. Remember, a bit later on, we'll talk to so there's kind of like two carpentry apprentices awards in the country, basically one by certified builders, one by master builders. The certified builders one was held last weekend. Yeah, I think it was last weekend. And the winner of that, young Caden, is going to join me on the show just after 8 o'clock this morning. So we'll chat with him about how the competition was, maybe what his aspirations. He's got a whole life in the trades ahead of him, what that's going to be like. Oh, and a fantastic story too about a guy that I knew years ago who, as an adult, has decided to get into the trades. That was a fantastic story. I'll tell you about that a bit later on. We'll take the break. It is 6:40 here at News Talk ZB.
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2: Oh, you with News Talk ZB. This is a tricky one around insurance. I'll come to that in just a moment. Jude, don't worry. I'll get to your text in just a moment. Feel free to send through your texts for those sort of quick questions on 9292. Email's up and running as well, Pete at newstalkzb.co.nz. And, of course, you can call, which, if I'm honest, has to be my preference. So 0800 80 1080 is the number to call. Hello, Lance.
3: Good morning, Pete. How are you, bud?
2: Very well. Yourself?
3: Good, thanks. Hey, just a question around, I've got a house that's on some sort of round poles of the foundation. Those yep. poles are sort of a metre or so above the ground. But I'm noticing really large cracks in those round poles.
2: Yes.
3: They're built in the late 80s. And, so quite a lot of those poles are getting those sort of those vertical cracks. And I'm just wondering, is there a fix for that or is it repiling? Or, just wondering what's my best bet there.
2: I think you'd be surprised to find that there would be actually not a lot of structural deficit to having those cracks in them. So the piles are the piles that are supporting the house.
3: Correct.
2: And what's the maximum height above ground level?
3: It wouldn't be much more than kind of a metre or 1.5, I'd say.
2: Okay, and they're round piles, not square piles?
3: Yeah, round piles from the sort of mid to late 80s when it was built.
2: Are they driven into the ground or are they concreted in?
3: That's a good question. It's an old batch built sort of sandy soil on the Coromandel, so I'm not too sure.
2: I mean, if you're curious, next time you're sort of up there and want to have a look around, is really just go to the bottom of the pile, push away any sand or whatever, and just see if there's some concrete. I wonder if there might be a difference. If, for example, they were driven in, which is, with a pile driver, so they set them up, whack it with a great big weight and drive it into the ground until it meets a certain resistance, maybe that's had a bit of an impact. Are the piles kind of exposed to the elements, like either to wind or rain or sunlight?
3: Well, not really, because the house is sitting on top.
2: Of course,
3: Probably yes. But I was just wondering, it might be more the age of the poles rather than, if they've been driven like that.
2: Again, I would genuinely be really surprised if it got to the point where, let's say, if they split right through, which I think would be really unusual, or if even if, let's say, 10 or 15% of them had a significant split in them, the rest of them would still be able to bear the weight of the house. So
3: yeah.
2: I know it looks a bit distressing.

0: But it's quite surprising the strength that remains, even if you've got those splits in there. If you were particularly concerned, maybe on one or two that you thought were really, what would the solution be? Could you do a collar around them? Or even if you were to use like a what we call a 6KN strap, so just a metal strap that you could nail around it if you wanted to prevent any further movement. And then at the top, where the pile meets the bearer or the underside of the house, that's well connected. It's got some brackets, or probably if it's an older place, it'll just be Z-nails. But that doesn't feel like that's becoming unstable?
1: I think whoever built the house, I've noticed on a couple of the poles, I've actually got some blocks. So they obviously might have either cut them short. I think they cut a few short, and so they just put two or three blocks.
0: Yeah, fantastic. Chock and block, we call it. Chock and block.
1: Yeah.
0: Which is actually up to 100 millimetres is for a limited number of piles is actually it's sort of like an acceptable solution. It's not necessarily, but it still needs to be restrained properly and strapped down. But I did see one. I was doing some study for a pre-purchase inspection course sort of thing, and the guy had like his little shop of horrors gallery of things that he'd seen during pre-purchase, and one of them was just... It was like someone had just, like a Jenga type thing, right? They just stacked up a whole lot of timber and the house was sitting on that. There was nothing was connected, and maybe there was a little nail through somewhere or something like that. So as long as it doesn't look too dodgy. But look, in general, I think it's got to be really, really severe for it to actually have a measurable impact on the stability of the house. So I don't know that I'd be too worried. All right, mate. All the very best to you.
1: Cheers, mate.
0: Take care.
1: Catch you, mate.
0: Bye-bye then.
1: Bye.
0: And I think we all probably, if you've been involved in sort of either pre-purchase inspections or just interested in buildings over time, I know I've probably got about 10 or 15 photographs of those classics, like the a couple of years ago, crawling underneath the house, just having a look at whether the insulation had been installed, what the quality of the piles was, et cetera, and crawled in to where the bathroom had been altered. And plumber, God bless plumbers, had taken his hole saw, 100mm hole saw, and drilled basically through 99% of the floor joist. He'd just gone straight through the floor with a hole joist, hole saw, kept on going. He must have had to have taken the piece out of the bit a number of times, because by the time you try and drill through 150mm of floor joist, straight through, and there would have been, I don't know, 3mm left on the side. Anyway, that was like, can I show you this little photograph that I've just taken underneath your house? Anyway, fun and games. 10 minutes away from 7. Hello, Graham.
2: Yes, good morning, Peter.
0: Greetings.
2: Love your show. I've got a problem of water running off from my neighbour's property.
0: Yep.
2: It's just a residential section, sort of a hill, 15 degree, maybe 20 degrees. Now, the back of their section, it's a really large section, and it's... the last part of their section is sort of fenced off, and it's a bit of a wasteland of they don't upkeep it any longer.
0: Sure.
2: And I only noticed I've had a lot of problems with water running down onto my property, and I finally had a look. I've got a whole lot of tarpaulins pegged out on the ground to keep the weeds down.
0: Oh, and, so there's no soakage.
2: There's no soakage, and
0: right.
2: We're probably talking 80 square metres. Now, I'm guessing there's... So it's like a 80 square metre roof running straight down onto my place. And I've been there for a few years, and I've wondered at times why I've been here many years, why I get so much water running down onto my place.
0: 100%.
2: There's no clearly defined boundary between theirs and mine as far as there's no fence, there's bushes. But I'm guessing there's no law against putting weed mat down to keep your weeds down, but what are your thoughts on...
0: Yeah, that's a really interesting one, because, like, if, for example, it was just a lawn and it falls towards your place, you'd go, okay, in really heavy rain, the ground is going to get saturated and it won't have any ability to hold moisture, and I'm going to end up with some runoff into my property. And that's just...

0: nature, right? So as long as you felt confident that the downpipes, for example, collecting water from the roof, were directed into stormwater and weren't just flowing onto the ground and contributing to the amount of groundwater or surface water, then you'd feel okay. But it just feels like if someone has stopped the ground from being permeable by putting down tarpaulins over such a large area, that they have, you're right, it's like putting a roof, right? It's doing exactly what a roof would do. I mean, do you feel that you could go to them and go, hey, look, the impact of this is that I'm then capturing that water that would otherwise soak into the ground to some degree. Could you remove that? But if it's been there for a number of years and they figure that that's, you know, putting tarpaulins on the ground saves them having to mow it, I don't know whether you're going to have a lot of luck. But I would think it's not unreasonable to go.
1: There's no law around it, is it?
0: There is a law in terms of, it's in the Property Act around controlled discharge, right? So everyone has a responsibility to control stormwater that's collected on their property. So if that's from a driveway, because that's an impermeable surface, if it's from a roof, which is obviously impermeable as well, you must control that. You can't allow that to become a nuisance for someone.
1: Yep.
0: And I would say that the fact that they've added something, so it's not a natural environment, right? They've put tarpaulins down as a weed suppressant. They have changed it from a permeable surface to an impermeable surface, which might also increase the impermeability of their site, and there'll be town planning regulations around that. They have made a change to the natural environment, and they're not controlling the discharge from that, in which case they have a responsibility under the Property Act to do so. You could go and remind them of their responsibilities and see whether they'd cooperate. Yeah, I mean, it must be terrible for the ground and all the rest of it.
1: I lifted up, you know, a corner of one of the tarpaulins, and as you expect, underneath it's just hard.
0: Yeah.
1: You know, hard packed and completely impermeable. I mean, even if you took the tarpaulins off, it would probably take a while before some seeding took place and it became permeable again. But
0: That's right. If the tarpaulins are removed and there's no seeding, you know, you're going to end up with a whole lot of sediment in your lawn as well. So even if they were to do that, either seed it or, you know, ideally plant it and mulch it and that sort of thing. But I think that you have a right
1: talk
0: to be concerned.
1: Council?
0: No, council will just say, look, it's a civil matter, it's got nothing to do with us, right? It's not really a building, they're not going to go.
1: Yes.
0: So it might be, spend a bit of time, have a look through the Property Act, see what your rights and responsibilities are, remind them that they do have an obligation under law to do that, and then hopefully that prompts them to do something about it.
1: Yeah, well, it's really, they just don't want to have to deal with, it's a large section dealing with the weeding or, knocking down bushes on that part of their section, which is behind a fence, and it's just sort of a 20 square metre by 10 or maybe 20 by 15 square metre area of land where 50% of that, more than that, is covered with old tarpaulins.
0: Gosh, this is the thing, though, and this is where, you know, we kind of get into a discussion about civics and things like that, that okay, if you own a large piece of land and then you decide you can't be bothered looking after it, well, then don't own it, right? You have a responsibility as a homeowner, as a landowner, to ensure that you're not causing a nuisance for somebody else. We shouldn't be able to abrogate ourselves from those responsibilities. So, but that's a question for a civics class. Nice to talk with you, Graham, and good luck.
1: Thanks very much.
0: All right,
1: appreciate your
0: all
1: time.
0: All the very best. Take care. You and News Talk ZB, we're coming up to news time, top of the hour at 7 o'clock. We've got a couple of people to talk to straight after the news, but looking forward to hearing from you on the show this morning as well. 0800 80 10 80 and 9292 for the text. And I will, Jude, come to your question straight after the news at 7.
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3: The Nick Scali half-yearly clearance is on now with everything reduced across the entire Nick Scali range.

0: change. Everything is reduced during the half-yearly clearance. On now at Nick Scali, Wado Park, Mount Wellington and St. Luke's.
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9: 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And where it might end up. With the New Zealand Herald. 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
11: It's 7 o'clock. I'm Carlia Strong. Donald Trump's declared a peace deal will be signed tomorrow our time, but the messaging is less clear from the Iranian side. The US president says the Strait of Hormuz will reopen immediately, after which the US will go in to recover any enriched uranium. But Iran says the memorandum hasn't been finalised and the signing will not be taking place. The BBC's Thomas Morgan says Trump's been less vocal about Lebanon, something Iran views as fundamental to a deal.
12: Overnight and this morning there has been further firing by Israel into South Lebanon. Could that potentially delay the signing tomorrow? I guess on the face of it, potentially.
11: Frustration over funding being cut for an online learning platform used by secondary schools to support literacy and numeracy. The Ministry of Education says funding for Pathways Awarua and related tools will end this month due to curriculum alignment. It's currently used by hundreds of secondary schools and about 9,000 students. Project manager Jill Thomas says the program is designed to re-engage learners.
13: These are the students who are not keeping pace with the curriculum, whether that's year 9 or year 13, they've somehow just dropped back and therefore are disengaging with their learning.
11: Kiwis are being warned to stop procrastinating over debt. Consumer advice group Financial Services Complaints Limited says people are leaving it too late to ask lenders for relief plans. Financial Ombudsman Susan Taylor says issues tend to escalate if left and it can become unmanageable. She says acting swiftly makes a massive difference.
14: Just gives them a few months to take some of that economic stress off, and during that time, hopefully they go back to work or find another job.
11: Kiwis are continuing to volunteer in big numbers, but regular volunteering is becoming less common. Volunteering New Zealand is encouraging people to consider sharing their time this National Volunteer Week. Stats NZ data shows more than half of us help out often in the community, and the total number of volunteer hours has been increasing.

0: But volunteering New Zealand spokesperson Margaret McLaughlin says formal volunteering through organisations has been dropping since 2021.
1: People perhaps prefer just to go one-off. They may like to volunteer for an event rather than committing to a long period of time.
0: Suggestions: surface melting in Antarctica will reach a historic point this century. New Victoria University research shows melting across the continent will increase tenfold at our current emissions rate. The study suggests only reducing emissions will stabilise current levels. Co-author Nick Gollidge says melting will reach parts of the continent not seen in the past four decades.
2: Because we know that the last three or four decades have been the warmest on record, it probably means that these areas won't have seen melting for several thousand years.
0: The country's national esports team, the eBlacks, are en route to their first international competition today. The team of 46 are funding their own way to the inaugural Esports Nation Cup in Malaysia. They are not receiving any government help. President Jonathan Johnson says it's a significant step for program and the sport's international representation.
3: Having a direct invite for one of our teams is a pretty great accomplishment, so I think the team are very excited to play on a world stage, not for a club, but representing their country.
4: In News Talk ZB Sport, Coach Andrew Webster's had a rare crack at the officiating in the Warriors' 10-8 NRL loss to Cronulla in Auckland. The Wars were penalised for a slow goal line dropout, even though Chanel Harris-Tavita clarified with referee Jared Sutton how much time he had to take the kick.
5: If the referee tells you you got 5 seconds and you kick it in two, what, 5 minus 2 is 3? They got 3 seconds left. Yeah, is that right? 3? Yeah, I'm pretty sure it is.
4: The Sharks gleefully kicked the gift penalty with the two side 2 points, proving the difference between the two sides. In our coverage with Pit Stop, your car's service doctor using the latest technology. The West Indies will be chasing 163 to beat New Zealand in their opening Women's T20 World Cup match in Southampton, with the White Ferns scoring 162 for 6 after being sent in. A rough end to Coach Vern Cotter's Blues tenure. The Auckland-based side's been dismantled by the Hurricanes 57-21 in the second Super Rugby semi-final in Wellington, conceding a half-ton for the third straight game in a fifth consecutive loss. The Canes pulled on 6 of their 9 tries in the second stanza after leading by 5 at the break. And Cotter, who'll take control of the Queensland Reds next season, says he had faith his time at the Blues could end on a high.
6: Yeah, for 40 minutes, genuinely thought we were in this.
4: One of the competition favourites opens their FIFA World Cup campaign today. Jason Pine reports.
7: 5-time champions Brazil play their first match of the tournament against 2022 semi-finalists and world number 7 Morocco in Boston from 10 this morning. The other two teams in Group C, Scotland and Haiti, clash from 1 in New Jersey. Qatar face Switzerland in the early game in San Francisco from 7, while the Socceroos play their first match of the World Cup against Turkey in Vancouver, kick-off at 4.
4: And Liam Lawson's qualified 8th for tomorrow's Barcelona-Catalunya Formula One Grand Prix, starting inside the top 10 for the third time this season. I'm Dean McLaughlin. That's News Talk ZB News and Sport with Sanderson Vitamins, a 100% New Zealand-owned family business. It's 7:05. Pete Wolfcamp's next.
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9: The Met Service forecast for all of Aotearoa, New Zealand. Northland, Auckland, Coromandel, Waikato and the Bay of Plenty. Mostly fine with areas of fog throughout the morning, but cloudy periods developing about Waikato and Bay of Plenty. Gisborne, Hawke's Bay and Wairarapa generally fine today, partly cloudy with the odd shower about the Tararua district. Waitomo to Wellington, including the central high country, mostly cloudy with a few showers. Nelson, Marlborough and Canterbury generally fine with areas of fog this morning. Buller, Grey and Westland mostly cloudy today with showers increasing this morning. Otago and Southland, cloud increasing with occasional rain. Fiordland, rain heavy at times.
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10: You're the News Talk ZB. Welcome back to the show. My name's Pete Wolfcamp, the Resident Builder, and this is your opportunity to talk all things building and construction. We'll come to the calls in just a moment, but there was a text just before the news that I wanted to get to from Jude. Good morning. I've got a rural 750 square metre. That's a big house. 1885, one level house. We've rewired, replumbed, fully insulated, sash windows, all double glazed, new guttering, in other words, fully restored, including some radiators. Problem is no insurance company will insure. Do you have any recommended insurance company? All of the major insurers, and he goes on to mention a few, kind of get a bit nervous, I think, when they look at the age and the size. One of them asked for a building inspector's report with every box ticked except for the 10-centimetre difference in floor level. 10 centimetres. Yeah, we tend to go for, it's slightly less than that. The house is not heritage listed. Warm regards from Jude. Gee, that's, I guess your most straightforward way is if you were able to find a suitably qualified inspector that has the right insurances and the right qualifications, to kind of issue you a statement saying that they've assessed the building and that there is, it wouldn't meet current building codes, but it will, it does have an integrity, and then you present that to the insurer, and the insurer, it might be that you need to work through a broker. I wonder whether that's going to be your best way, and there might be some exclusions. So some things they won't cover you for, given the age and the complexity of the building, but other things they will cover you for. So you'll have, maybe you'll have some exclusions to the policy, given the age or the complexity, but you should get cover for things like fire, for example, or... Yeah, maybe for fire, but not other things. I don't have a contact, but I would suggest that going through a broker might be a little bit of a more nuanced solution to that. Happy to take your calls on all things building and construction. 0800 80 10 80 is the number to call. G'day, Peter.
11: Oh, morning, Peter.
10: Morning, sir. Thanks for waiting.
11: Peter, I've got a home that's north-facing. It takes a real thrashing from the sun.
10: Yes.
11: But it's been done in... vertical panelling, which I was thinking was a shadow clad, but in fact I don't think the panels are that wide now I think of it, as you get with the shadow clad, which is 240 for memory. But anyway, it's starting to lift on the edges of the panels quite badly, painted in a light colour.
10: Mm.
11: But I just wonder if it doesn't look like it's a nailing particularly or anything, but it's... I mean, water can start to drive under those panels now, and my first thought was just to sort of screw them down. But have you got any idea about what I'm sort of referring
10: to?
11: Yeah,
10: I'm trying to think of... So is it a... It's definitely plywood.
11: They're a pine. I think it's... They're pine panels, I think. They overlap each other, I'd say.
10: But is it like a vertical shiplap board?
11: Is that what you'd call it? Yeah, vertical shiplap, maybe.
10: Okay. And then when you say they're lifting, it's that lap, which will be about, 10 millimetres thick, and it tucks in. So effectively, it's not tongue and groove. Shiplap is two pieces that overlap each other. And if that exposed edge, perhaps
11: right,
10: hasn't always had as much paint on it, or the board is starting to cup, you'll get that rolling out, and then you'll get a gap
11: out
10: in between the two.
11: It's real light paint, but it's really rolling out badly. I thought about putting a batten right across and screwing it all down, but that'd look real ugly.
10: No,
11: you know?
10: That's a slightly ugly solution there. The challenge with that is once timber starts to move, it's really, really difficult to get it back. In fact, it's almost impossible. Depending on how much it's moved, the only thing that you could try and do, and it's not designed to have a fastener through that lap. The lap is not supposed to be fastened down. But in the interests of this, I wonder whether if you could identify where, I wonder whether to do that they've done nogs at, say, 400 or 450 centres. So you'll see horizontal rows of fixings. You'll be able to identify where the fixings are, and that where the lap has opened up, and if there's some solid fixing behind it, to use a jolt screw and try and fasten that lap down with that. It's not ideal because, again, I know you shouldn't fasten through there, but it might help close that gap up, seal it, and then repaint it. And the jolt screws, they come in different lengths, and they've got a regular screw fitting at the base of the

0: screw, and then near the head, it's got a counter thread. So what it does is it draws the two areas together, and it leaves you with a hole in the cladding that's similar to a jolt head nail. So it's not like a screw with a great big countersunk head on it.
1: Drill it straight in, do you?
0: Yeah. Yeah, I would pre-drill it again because you're going through sort of thinner surfaces, but the jolt screw might actually work quite well.
1: Oh, thanks for that.
0: That's all right.
1: You could see it could break. You could actually break it.
0: I think what you're probably facing is that the cladding has deteriorated to the point where it's end of life, and it might have been, you know, some previous owners that perhaps didn't keep the maintenance up, allowed the board to dry out, which allows the cupping to happen, and now you're trying to fix that. But at a certain point, you may need to consider a reclad because it's very difficult to fix that.
1: You're talking to the previous owner, Peter. I thought you might say that.
0: Yeah.
1: It would be 12 to 14 or 15 years old, so, I mean, I can't complain, really.
0: Yeah, I know. And look, cladding does have a lifespan, but something like this, if you're not absolutely fastidious with the maintenance, it does tend to cause failures.
1: Yeah.
0: Yeah.
1: All right,
0: good luck. Sorry, I could be the bearer of better news. All right, matey. All the very best to you. A couple of people have texted through, actually. Yeah, again, backing up my comment about seeking out maybe a broker to assist in that dilemma. Thanks, Delia, for that. Gallagher is mentioned here. Pete, do you recommend masking before you're using silicon on a kitchen bench where it meets the walls? Cheers from Mark. I don't know why this should be such a big issue, but there is much controversy in the world of silicon around whether you mask to get a nice straight line or whether you use the little silicon masking tools or silicon removal tools, or smoothing tools rather, which I've been doing quite a lot of. And I've done a mixture of, because I'm siliconing the lip between the skirting and the tiles that I've had installed. And in some cases, I've managed to get a nice clean edge just by I've left my skirting up about a millimetre, so I've got somewhere for the silicon to actually stick into that gap. And then I've gone along with my silicon, exactly the right silicon for that, and then I spray it a little bit with some water with a little bit of dishwashing liquid in it, and then I'll use the silicon tool to strike that off, and I've ended up with a really clean line. But where the tiles are undulating slightly, I have masked those areas. I didn't mask the skirting, but I did mask that. So I think masking does leave you with a cleaner finish, and it might be easier to finish if you're not doing silicon all of the time. But I have seen people, I've done it myself, get a really nice, neat finish. But do go out and buy those little, you buy these little packs. They're often like yellow, flexible shapes, which will allow you to strike off the silicon. I just keep an old piece of newspaper with me. I wipe it out on there. Don't be like me and then stand in that, which I did the other day. Whole pile of, you know, smears of silicon on a bit of paper. I think that's great. You know, I'm not going to get silicon anywhere. And then I got up and walked out of the room and stood right in it. Yeah, anyway, it happens. So there, that's a long-winded way of saying, yes, you can mask, but you can also not mask if you know what you're doing. 0800 80 10 80 is the number to call. Just going back to a couple of texts have come in with regard to the dilemma from Graham before the news about a neighbour who's covered a whole lot of land with tarpaulins, and then that's impermeable, which means the water runs off to his property. District plans control the percentage of impervious surfaces. Council will be interested. I don't know if I'm that optimistic about council being interested, but I'll give it a go anyway. 0800 80 10 80 is the number to call. Here's another quick text. Good morning. What are your thoughts on putting plastic on ground underneath a relocatable house that's on piles, and also what is the easiest way to remove jib glue off timber framing as I need to reline the interior? Shane, putting a vapor barrier down on the ground is a great idea, particularly if there's not a lot of ventilation or the floor is quite close to the ground level. There's about, in an average house, it's about 40 litres of water a day is released from the ground to the underfloor. And if that's not ventilated,

0: ventilated well, it will sit around and it changes that environment underneath the subfloor and will make that space damp. The damp then tends to promote mold growth and so on. It'll make it colder, so the vapor barrier is a really good idea. Gyp glue off timber framing. Get yourself the old multi-tool with a blade, maybe an old blade, sharpen it up, or you can buy blades that don't have any teeth on them and just whip along with that, or a chisel, to be fair, is the other way. Grab a chisel and just knock it off with a chisel. So when you've pulled the wall lining off, because typically we put our wall lining on with adhesive now, when you do come to rip that off, obviously the adhesive sticks because it holds onto the back of the paper and you just end up ripping the paper and you end up with a lump of paper stuck on to the studs and nogs with a dob of adhesive. Chisel works. I wouldn't go, you know, like a flap disc on a grinder. That's just going to create a lot of mess. Or a multi-tool with a sharp blade in it. And just whip them off. Chisel works, though. 0800 80 1080 is that number to call. Sorry, I was chatting away and one people just dropped off the line. But if you want to give us a call back, you'll come on straight away. 0800 80 1080 is that number to call. Last comment on this overland flow paths and so on. Good morning, Pete. If a neighbouring property has installed something new which causes impacts flooding, overland flow path onto your property, there is a pathway for the AC call centre, I presume you're saying Auckland Council call centre, to log a request for a stormwater compliance officer to inspect. A visit from the officer might help resolve that. Thank you very much. I wonder if this is part of the Healthy Waters team, who are doing, I have to say, an awesome job. It is 19 minutes after 7. Lines are open for you right now. Any questions of a building nature, that's the regulation, the products, the subcontractors, people that you get to work with, all of your calls are welcome. 0800 80 1080 is the number.
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3: Lines are open for you. A couple of other texts have come in just with regard to the insurance one, and it seems like when it gets a little bit tricky, brokers seem to be incredibly useful, is the short answer to most of those texts. Donna, greetings.
4: Hello, Pete.
3: Hello.
4: Your caller with the problem neighbour who's made his surface impervious.
3: Yes.
4: He is breaching all sorts of land transfer regulations, so not even on a civil level. Council should step in, and I don't know the area that he said he was in, but the regional section might be better. I've had, on a personal level, had lots of success with the regional council.
3: Yes.
4: But a gently worded letter through his lawyer, if he's already spoken to the fellow, written to him, it might be expensive in the long run. It'll be a lot cheaper. Because he needs it fixed. The neighbour has to put in drainage. So on a council level, yes, he's got to do that. But just even on that, he hasn't got the right to drain water over, I think, was it Graham's property?
3: Yeah.
4: And sometimes we find just a nicely worded letter says, there we go, and he can recover his costs if it goes further from the said neighbour. Most of the time, they'll back down. We deal with this semi-regularly, and people, yeah.
3: I mean, we all know that every now and then you just run into someone who's, you know, has no, either, even if they were aware, they just have no concern, right? They just, oh, well, it's not my problem,
4: I don't care, it's
3: my land, yep. and that sort of thing. And I guess that's when you need to escalate it a bit, but maybe it's just an awareness issue, in which case somebody's done something, not thinking about the consequences, and when made aware of that, act honourably, let's say, and remove that. But you're right, creating an impervious surface where there was once a natural surface. I mean, it's interesting to hear that you've had like reasonable response from councils. I'd have to say I sort of feel a bit mixed about it, in the sense that I know a number of people that I know have gone, they've phoned, and council's response has been, it's not our issue, it's a civil matter, good luck.
4: Yeah, and it depends on the area that he is in, because the councils are different, but persevering and getting through to just try every single different department, ask for planning, ask for, consents, and you'll get a different human.
3: Sure. Yeah,
4: I'm
3: absolutely.
4: Not sure where he is. If he was in Hamilton, Waikato Regional Council and Hamilton City Council, it's some really good people who would get concerned. Absolutely would be.
3: And in the same way, sort of credit where credit's due, I know in Auckland there is the Healthy Waters team, that are quite active and proactive around resolving issues with stormwater and so on. So my understanding is they even had teams out over the summer where they would literally walk the streets and, you know, if they notice, for example, that there's a garage, double garage, and the downpipe just runs onto the ground, knock on the door, hi, just wanting to inform you about your responsibilities as a homeowner. You know, here are some suggestions perhaps to resolve.

0: will give their client a nudge to say, oi, do the right thing. This could become a mess.
1: That's an interesting approach.
0: Mm,
1: wow.
0: Just a little nudge. We do a gentle nudge, and a lot of those work.
1: Oh, I love the optimism. Thank you very much. Thanks for calling back, Donna. You take care.
0: All right.
1: All the best.
0: You too.
1: Bye-bye then. A gentle nudge and it works. Hey, look, if it does, that's awesome. I think sometimes a gentle nudge also just tends to get a I don't care response sometimes as well. 28 minutes after 7. Phil, good morning to you.
2: Morning, Peter. How are you?
1: Very well, thanks. How can I help?
2: I hope I can explain this okay.
1: Sure.
2: I need to get new spouting around my house. My house is originally a flat roof place, and then they've put a sloping roof on top. But I don't know if that makes a difference. But this is where I find this, bear with me, because I find it hard to explain not being a builder or knowing much about building. But underneath the spouting that is originally there at the moment that I need to replace because it's eroded in a couple of places. There's a metal around underneath the original spouting.
1: Yep.
2: When I go to put the new spouting in there, and if I want to change the colour of that. Of the spouting that is there at the moment that matches the metal underneath it that's around it. Do the spouting people do that, or do I have to get painters in, house painters?
1: So the colour that you want to change, is the colour is on some metal or on some timber?
2: It's on metal, it's like a metal brace underneath the spout, underneath the original spouting, rather than the spouting and then just timber fascia, call it.
1: Yep.
2: There's metal around the fascia board bit house, and then spouting on top of that. That is the same colour as the spouting that's on there at the moment. But when I go to change my spouting to a new spouting, and if I want to change the colour, who paints that metal piece to match in the colour? Is that
1: Probably happen is, I mean, look, if it's a case of painting the metal and replacing the spouting, then you'll get a painter and your preferred spouting contractor. I actually wonder whether it might end up, if there's some complexity around fitting new fascia and attaching spouting to it, you might end up replacing that metal completely along with your spouting. So if you've got a pen and paper, I'll give you some choices from my own experience. So Continuous Group will be able to help you out with that. Continuous Group, custom fascia and spouting will be able to help you out. And then if you do a search for Riggs, which is a company that'll do replacement concealed spouting systems, either three of those, someone there will be able to help you out.
2: Okay, just let me bear with me for a second, because I was just lying in bed, sorry, and gave you to give you a ring. So I'm just making my way to get a bit of
1: paper and find a pen that works, and
2: get a bit of pen and paper that.
1: On the back of the rates bill.
2: I'm in Christchurch. Would I be able to access
1: Continuous will be. I'd try Continuous. I know that they're in Christchurch.
2: Okay, Continuous. I'm just writing that
1: Just
2: down.
1: Look them up online. You'll find them there. Okay. There'll be a local rep.
2: Okay, Continuous Spouting, is it?
1: Yep.
2: And just talk to those guys about.
1: Yeah.
2: About that situation.
1: Or if you know someone who's a roofing contractor, they might have a recommendation. Some roofers do their own spouting. Others will have a preferred contractor who'll be able to come, assess what you need, and sort you out from there.
2: Okay, that sounds good. So it would be the spouting.

0: Scouting people would paint that bit of metal around the frame of the house.
1: They might not do that, but they might actually just say, look, it's reached end of life, so let's replace that and replace your spouting at the same time, and then you'll get a much better system all around. And also, if the roof pitch has changed, they might have to adjust where the spouting is to cope with the new roof pitch, and it just becomes one person's job, and they'll sort the whole thing out for you. All the best with that, Phil. You have a great day.
0: Okay, you
1: Take
0: too.
1: Care.
0: Thanks very much.
1: My pleasure.
0: Okay.
1: Bye bye then. 0800 80 1080, the number to call. We've got a spare line right now. If you'd like to give us a call, you should do so right now. And text as well. They're coming through thick and fast. 0800 80 1080 for the calls. 9292 is ZBZB for your texts. And Pete at NewstalkZB if you would like to email me as well. So Pete at NewstalkZB. It is 7:33. Back after the break.
2: The Nixgali half-yearly clearance is on now, with everything reduced across the entire Nixgali range. Everything is reduced during the half-yearly clearance. On now at Nixgali, Wano Park, Mount Wellington and St. Luke's.
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1: The comment about the conversation with, excuse me, with Phil about the spouting has sort of got me just generally pondering on, because there's a, within the building code, there's a prescription or a schedule that goes, you know, for so many square meters of catchment on your roof, you require spouting of a certain size and downpipes of a certain size. And I just wonder whether those numbers are kind of out of date, or the metric that we use to calculate that is out of date, given the increasing frequency of these, you know, really heavy downpours. And the crazy thing is, when you hear weather being described as heavy rainfall, it's typically 6 millimeters per hour. and then just go back through news stories over the last couple of years, and, you know, 15, 20, 30 millimetres of an per hour is not uncommon. So if we're basing our catchment off 6 millimetres per hour, obviously it's going to get overwhelmed. Certainly if I was looking to build in that, I'll be looking at overcapacity spouting and larger and more downpipes to be able to control what I think is a change to the weather. 0800 80 1080, just one of those things that I lie in bed and think about at night. Bevan, who's helping out today, is thinking, what a sad, sad life that is. That keeps you awake at night. Anyway, 7:38, let's talk to Florence. Hello there.
11: Oh, Peter, good morning.
1: Greetings.
11: How are you?
1: I'm very well, thank you.
11: Thanks for taking the call. Look, a very quick one. I'm based in South Auckland. I live in a 70s sort of slash 80s brick and tile house. I've got a nice little ensuite in my main bedroom, which I'd like to reconfigure. My question for you is that at the moment, how it's set up is that the door opens in and you're looking at the pan.
1: Yep.
11: And then to your left, I've got a shower, and then the other side of the shower is where the hand basin is. I wanted to reconfigure it so that you open the door and you're looking in to a nice sort of sink vanity.
1: Yeah, to the vanity,
11: Move, yep. Yeah, rather than looking in at the pan, so moving the pan to where the hand basin is. Yep. Currently. So my question is, with all the changes that we've had with plumbers being able to sign off certain bits and pieces.
1: Not yet, but coming. Yep.
11: Not, oh, okay. So we still need council to involve to move the pan to where the hand basin is.
1: Well, no, I actually think that under Schedule 1 of the Act, right, which determines work that can be done without necessarily requiring a consent, in this instance here, you're not changing the number of sanitary fittings, right? So when you've finished changing things around within that ensuite, you'll still have a toilet, a shower, and a vanity connection. I presume that it's an accessible subfloor space, so it's on a timber floor?
11: Oh, no, actually it's not. It's a concrete
1: floor.
11: Yeah.
1: Yeah, that.
11: I know it's going to be a little bit more expensive, but I just can't bear the thought of having a.
1: Yeah, understandably.
11: You know, yeah.
1: I would have been reasonably comfortable sort of saying to you, look, if all of the plumbing's underneath the house, you can move it around, and in the end, you're not adding number of sanitary fittings, you're not changing the shape of the room, as in you're not knocking down walls or anything like that.
11: No, definitely not.
1: It's going to be done by a registered plumber and a drain layer and so on. I just wonder whether, you know, given that you've got to cut through the slab and then you're going to need to stitch that slab together again, and you're going to need to ensure that by cutting through the slab you don't impact the weather, or not the weather tightness, the vapor barrier that might be underneath the slab. So you want to ensure that when you cut through the slab, that by when you do the repair, that you don't then allow groundwater to penetrate the building, you know, those sorts of things.
11: It's quite high. It's quite high off the ground, and I kind of assume that they would drill through the you know, brick and tile wall and put the plumbing out through that way as it currently is. And I'm aware with a pan you can get an S and a P, and I've kind of thought that through and think that can go through the wall as well.
1: But then, for example, are you going to move the shower?
11: No, the shower will stay where it is. So the plumbing is where it is currently for the shower. And I thought that the pan could use some of the plumbing that is already there for the hand basin, you know, the inlet.
1: Yes.
11: And then the outlet would be through the wall.
1: Through the wall, so penetration through the wall.
11: And out.
1: And then connect into your existing drainage that's outside there.
11: Yep, and then the hand basin would be replumbed through a hot water cylinder that would go through the ceiling. So then again, it's new plumbing for that. But, you know, accessing a hot water system and a new hot water system, and then the plumbing would be through the ceiling. So again, not new plumbing through the slab or anything.
1: I think the way in which you've described it, I think that should be able to be done without requiring a consent. because it doesn't impact on weather tightness, it doesn't impact on structure, the penetration.

0: through the cladding is actually relatively minor. It's making use of existing. The thing that I would recommend is that when you do the work, that you document it really well. So maybe a photograph of it as it is, the photograph of the work as it's being done, that you get from the plumber and from the drain layer a certificate from them describing the work that they've done, and then keep that on file so that if somebody comes in, because inevitably we all sell and they go, oh, hang on, on the plan it showed that the toilet was there and it's moved, that you can then go, this is what I've done, and all of the work is compliant with the regulations. But I don't think work like that should require a building consent.
1: Great.
0: All right.
1: That's wonderful. Hey, great.
0: Pleasure.
1: Appreciate the advice.
0: Good luck with the project.
1: Thank you very much. Okay,
0: all the best. Bye-bye then.
1: Bye.
0: It is the classic design question, isn't it? When you do, when you're setting out a bathroom, is the one thing you don't want to do is open the door and look straight at the pan. Like that's absolutely, surely every designer knows that. That's not what you want to do. Every bathroom that you open the door, you shouldn't stare straight at the pan. I know it happens sometimes, and obviously if it's a single toilet, and that's, you know, that's different. But in a bathroom, golden rule is you should never see the pan when you come in. 0800 80 10 80 is the number. Hello, Anne.
2: Oh, good morning to you, Pete.
0: Indeed
2: the,
0: it
2: fountain
0: is.
2: Of knowledge, how we just love you to bits. You know that, don't you?
0: You're very kind. You're very kind. Thank you.
2: We situation, I have called before, it was all to do with the drainage and whose property belongs to who.
0: Right.
2: Resolved it.
0: Good.
2: You're right. Council followed it back on you. But it was all issue about the old stormwater. Whose is it?
0: Yep.
2: We discovered that actually blocked mine off.
0: Jesus.
2: After, yeah. So wrong. However, the next issue is we get solar, three of us in the flat. The middle one's already lost its cable due to wear and tear and like a maintenance, I suppose you'd say. But I can't find my earth peg. How do you find it? Who do I ring?
0: Probably an electrician. Sometimes what you'll find is...
2: Oh, none of them, no. Wrong. I've rung Unison. I've rung the
0: No, the lines companies or Vector and that, they won't know where your earth peg is. But
2: I need your brain. Give
0: no,
2: it
0: no,
2: to me.
0: You need an electrician. bigger brain
2: I've
0: than
2: had
0: me.
2: It. I've had the inspector here. He can't find it. He said, I'm going to build a new one. It cost us $600.
0: Look, if he can't find it, it's probably because it's not there. Because they're seriously,
2: yes,
0: they're not that hard to find, right?
2: I'd imagine.
0: Sometimes, actually, the best practice from the electricians is often they'll record the location of the earth peg inside the door of the distribution board inside the house. So where your fuses are or where your circuits are, you open that.
2: Yes.
0: There should be a little label in there that says where the earth peg is located. If it doesn't tell you, then you'll have to keep looking. If it does tell you and you go there and there isn't one, then you need to have one installed because without it, the house is unsafe. So,
2: No, I'm sure there is. I'm sure it's in my board because I'm an old 1960 house and they locate it to a copper pipe or something, you know, that might be not visible, but it's there. But I just need to know for safety because I need to know my switchboard, my outdoor fuses for safety because I'm visually impaired, so everything's touch feel.
0: Sure.
2: And there was that, but it's a whole process of trying to, I'm sure it's in the board, but there'll be a little picture, you know, like they put it on your cover.
0: No, there won't be a picture. It'll just be a little bit of text that says earth peg located on western side of building near front right corner. You know, something like that, right? That's the standard practice. But look, Anne, what you need to do is get on the phone, get an electrician, get them to come. Yes. If they can't find it, they should install one. It's as simple as that.
2: But is that the cost to me? The only thing, I've had the solar all installed. This was the last call. They did an amazing job, apparently.
0: Good.
2: The only thing we can't find is the earth peg. But I've had other electrical work done. I had theatre lighting put in the house, so they must have used it at some stage.
0: Yeah.
2: Yeah.
0: Get on the phone to the electrician. Make sure they come. They should find it. And I'd like to think that if they installed solar and did work on the board, that they would have also made sure that there was an earth peg there. That's not an electrician, but I'm pretty sure it's damn important and they should have done that. Good luck with that and all the very best to you. It is 7:47. We'll take a short break and then we'll talk to Gerald after the break.
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0: Quite a lot of discussion around sort of electrical work over the last couple of weeks on the show, so leave that with me. I'll add it to my list and maybe get someone from either the Electrical Workers Registration Board or maybe even Master Electrical to just kind of go as consumers, for you who are listening, who will be contracting someone to do work, what their requirements are in terms of COCs or safety docs, and so on, and also around, you know, I just got a really interesting email about, you know, showing me a scan of a document that says this type of electrical work can be done by homeowners, but I think it's changed and it's tightened up. There's only very limited amount of work that as a homeowner you're allowed to do, and I say that hesitantly because I think at a certain point, I remember getting a phone call from someone who said, look, I'm really upset that I've bought a PowerPoint, a replacement PowerPoint at a hardware store, but it doesn't tell me how to install it. And I'm kind of thinking, if you've bought something and you don't know how to install it, you're probably not the right person to install it. Then it's quite good that they haven't told you how to do something that you probably don't have the competency to do. Because when these things go wrong, the results can be fatal. But I'll do a bit of digging into that as well. Gerald, greetings to you.
12: Good morning, Pete. I've got some colour steel spouting that's 13 years old.
0: Yep.
12: And the silicon joints, particularly on the right angle bends, are leaking.
0: Yep.
12: It's given up. What's the best way of fixing that?

0: I tell you what, this, I mean, obviously when they join those together, they, you know, make the mitre, and then before they fix the rivets into it, they put a bead of sealant through there, and that'll help stop that water just tracking through that junction. So you could try and get up there safely, remove what is evident, what, you know, the surplus silicon around there, and do another bead of sealant. But there is, I used it the other day, there's a, I think it's a Bostik product called No Leaks, which is a, comes in a cartridge tube. You can apply it into that area. There seems to be something about it that works particularly well to stop leaks, and where I've applied it, it's worked well. So No Leaks will be down at your local hardware store.
1: It's good.
0: Yeah.
1: It's great.
0: Simple as. But I know what you mean. You get that little drip sometimes after a couple of years, and it's just, it's annoying.
1: Yeah, well, this has been up 12 years, and there's been a lot of sediment left in the spouting, and it's just lifted everything around the joints, and it's just falling to bits. So the whole lot needs, as you say, a bit of Bostik, no more leaks around it, hopefully, that will do the trick.
0: No Leaks is the one. I've used it, worked okay for me. So go for your life. Good. Be safe up there.
1: All right, mate. Pete, all the best.
0: Take care. Thank you. Much appreciated. 0800 80 10 80 Quinton. Greetings.
2: Hello, Peter.
0: Go for it.
2: We're travelling around the central North Island in our motorhome, and she's pretty gnarly at night. my wife pointed out that in the wardrobe in the back of the motorhome, the floor is actually quite damp.
0: Yes.
2: And also the clothes. And looking underneath the, what they call the garage, you've got the slatted bed and then the mattress, and there's nothing between the big open space in the garage and the bed. And I'm wondering about insulation to do that. My wife's worried that any insulation might, with the bed, might cause a condensation and sweat.
0: Yes.
2: And I'm wondering, if I could get the insulating that goes around hot water cylinders, do they do that anymore? Or what would be a recommendation if you know? Or
0: so this is in the literally on the floor of the motorhome. So you don't have a lot of space to work with, obviously.
2: Oh, yes. No, the school of garage, which is a big space you put all your junk. But the ceiling of that garage is the base of the bed, open to the freezing conditions.
0: Sorry, I had the impression it was a motorhome, but this is actually a garage.
2: It is a motorhome. They call it a garage. I call it a boot.
0: Oh, okay. All right. That's all right. I'm just... I get the, and I really appreciate the fact that you're thinking about things like moisture control and so on, and whether or not by adding insulation you inadvertently create a situation where you've moved the dew point, you get moisture and so on. I wonder whether some of the PIR boards that you can buy, which is like a dense foam that you could cut to shape and insert into the spaces between whatever structure you have that supports the floor and the underside of the floor, and then seal that into place, would be your best bet. So PIR. I'd have a look online at some of the PIR boards that are available, and I think you could cut those, fit them neatly. That would help. Rightio, we've got news in just a minute. We'll be back after the news.
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1: 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Mike Hosking, Ryan Bridge, Marcus Lush, Jason Pine. All the names you can trust. 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
2: It's 8 o'clock. I'm Kalia Strong. Police have seized a raft of illegal items and made five arrests in a coordinated trans-Tasman crackdown on outlaw motorcycle gangs. Our force joined with Australian law enforcement agencies this week for a national day of action. Kate Rickard has more.
3: 18 charges have been laid across firearm and drug offences after officers targeted members and associates of the Hells Angels Motorcycle Club. 400 bottles of alcohol and more than $150,000 in cash were among other items seized at a gang pad in Auckland's Takanini. Three patch members and two associates now face charges.
2: Five domestic flights departing Auckland Airport have been delayed this morning as a second day of fog descends on the city. Restrictions remain in place and passengers should check their airport website for the latest information. Iran's casting doubt on whether a peace agreement with the US will be signed tomorrow, as Donald Trump claims. It's said to reopen the Strait of Hormuz and trigger a 60-day negotiation window, but Iran says it hasn't been finalised. CNN's Oren Lieberman says there's conflicting reports about aspects of the deal. He says Trump's saying it will limit ballistic missiles and support for Iran's proxies and remove enriched uranium, something Iran denies.
4: Iran also said the agreement triggers the release of Iranian frozen assets, and that Trump won't admit this because of his own politics and because effectively it's embarrassing to him.
2: Back home, and psychiatrists warn a mental health funding boost is just a drop in the ocean without more clinical support to back it up. This year's budget pours $100 million into support workers, psychology assistant training and inpatient beds. College of Psychiatrists Chair Dr. Hiran Thabru says we need more beds as patients face long wait lists and are often discharged early to make room for others. But he questions if services are sufficiently equipped.
5: Beds alone don't treat people. It's the clinical teams around them that do the work and make the difference. And we have a chronic shortage of psychiatrists and other frontline clinicians.
2: New Zealand's sustainable innovators appear to be ambitious but are struggling to grow. A University of Canterbury and Sustainable Business Network report reveals 79% of businesses surveyed are focused on launching new products and scaling operations. However, half say access to funding is a barrier. Sustainable Business Network General Manager James Griffin says they're working on shining a light on these businesses as a lot of people don't know they exist.
6: The awareness from customers is relatively low, and these are often new solutions, innovative.
2: St. John is appealing

0: for public donations to fund the growing needs for new buildings and repairs. It started its annual Light the Way appeal with the aim of raising $4.5 million. The ambulance charity is only partially government funded. Fundraising manager Leanne Tiskornia says its Alexandra building needs a new roof and its ageing Central Auckland building needs repairs. MedSafe has issued an alert about increasingly popular synthetic peptides. The products are being promoted on social media for a wide range of issues, from anti-aging to fat loss. But they haven't undergone clinical safety tests, so the long-term potential health risks aren't known. Massey University drug researcher Robin van der Sanden says people are mislabeling synthetic peptides to bypass current rules.
1: You're basically buying off a black market. You don't really know what is actually in them.
2: News Talk ZB Sport. The Warriors are dumbfounded by a crucial refereeing decision in the 10-8 NRL loss to Cronulla at Mount Smart. The Sharks were gifted 2 points when Chanel Harris-Tavita failed to launch a goal line dropout before the shot clock went off. But Webster's adamant referee Jared Sutton had advised they did have enough time.
3: So, like, when the referee tells you that and then he's the one penalised, surely common sense goes, look, let's do a redo there. That something's gone wrong. Or you say, just play on. Common sense.
2: The West Indies are 69 for 1 at the halfway mark of their run chase, needing 163 to beat the White Ferns in their opening match of the Women's T20 Cricket World Cup. The Hurricanes have delivered a scintillating second half performance to brush aside the Blues 57-21 in Wellington, setting up a home Super Rugby Grand Final against the Chiefs. Ahead by only 5 points at the break, Captain Duplessis Kariffi is stoked the Hurricanes had the smarts to overcome first half issues.
4: One of the things that I'm most proud of is our ability to problem solve at half time and find solutions early in the second half. And I think that's a really good reflection of the maturity and the experience within the group.
2: Super Rugby coverage with NZ Safety Blackwoods. Shop King G and you could score $5,000. Switzerland lead Qatar 1-0 at half time in their Football World Cup Group B match in San Francisco. And Formula One driver Liam Lawson will be eighth on the grid for tomorrow's Barcelona-Catalunya Grand Prix, saying it's pleasing to build on a top six finish in Monaco.
5: Yeah, I mean, we'd love to keep it going. That's the target. We've had a fast car all weekends. Obviously, tomorrow's going to be a very, very tough race, I'm sure, compared to everything else we've dealt with this year.
2: The Mystics will host Netball's ANZ Premiership Grand Final in Auckland after a battling 53-42 win over the Magic. And Ryan Fox is in a tie for third, two shots off the lead, early on the back nine of his third round at the Canadian Golf Open in Toronto. I'm Dean McLaughlin. That's News Talk ZB News and Sport with Sanderson Vitamins, a 100% New Zealand-owned family business. It's 8:05. 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
7: Weather Watch 24/7, your Met Service forecast for Tāmaki Makaurau, Auckland. Mostly fine apart from some areas of fog this morning and cloud this evening. Some light winds, a high of 17 with a low of 8 degrees. Tomorrow, Monday, mostly fine and clear to start off your week. Some cloud throughout the morning though, northwesterlies as well. A high of 17 with a low of 11 degrees. And looking to Tuesday, partly cloudy, chance of a shower until the evening. Northerlies turning to southwesterlies in the evening. A high of 17 again with a low of 10 degrees.
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8: You and News Talk ZB, we've got time for more of your calls before we jump into the garden with Ruud Kleinpast, as always, at around 8:30 this morning. So looking forward to having a bit of a chat with Ruud. It's been remarkable in the garden. It's been such good weather over the last little while. So still in shorts, still working outside. It's gorgeous. So we'll talk to Ruud at about 8:30. But before then, folks, as always, at this hour of the morning, it is... Because now I think you're starting to get the effect, the full impact of Lifton time. So that's what that little alarm clock is about. This is something we'll do on the show every morning at around this time on a Sunday morning. And just go, right, the theory is you've got up out of the scratcher. The house is kind of filled up with air overnight, stale air, maybe a little bit damp as well. So even if it's cold, and it will be in most parts of the country this morning, hopefully it's colder outside than it is inside your house, open

0: open a couple of doors and windows, let some fresh air into the house, let all of that stale air out of the house. This is Luften time that we're doing on the show from now on. So do that. 5 minutes is long enough. Close the house up. And there's plenty of evidence to say that the house, while it might be fractionally cooler, you don't lose all of that heat that's embodied in the furniture and the walls and so on. So it's fresh air that you're getting, and it's a massive benefit. So Luften time is what we do on the show around this time every day, summer and winter. We'll take more of your calls in a moment. But last week I had the opportunity to, they kind of grabbed me but last minute to say, hey, look, do you want to come in and have a chat to a whole bunch of young people, young men, as it happens in this instance, who were competing in the New Zealand Certified Builders Apprentice of the Year competition. So I had a brief chat with them about, I guess, you know, musings of an old fella type thing. Was struck by the sort of the enthusiasm. I'd heard that the competition was fairly tough this year, as it is every year, as it should be if you're going to be called the New Zealand Certified Builders Apprentice of the Year. And it is my absolute pleasure to welcome to the show this morning Caden Breen, who was awarded that after some stiff competition, Apprentice of the Year. Very good morning to you, Caden.
1: Hey, morning, Peter.
0: Hey, thanks very much. Now, just for people who are listening thinking, well, what does it take to be Apprentice of the Year? What's involved in the competition? What's involved in the judging, and what did you have to do to get to Apprentice of the Year?
1: There's actually quite a lot in it. So it all started back in April. We had our region heats.
0: Right.
1: So we had, I was competing for Northland. Yep. So there was about 10 of us there, 9 or 10 of us. And we got the plans about a week out, and we had 8 hours to build a pātaka, a food sharing box for our community.
0: Brilliant, yes.
1: So I won the regional, which gave me the ticket to the nationals last weekend.
0: Yep.
1: So that was competing alongside 15 other people from all over the country, which was pretty cool. And that was full-on weekend.
0: And the competition, there's kind of the theoretical and the practical too. So obviously the judges are asking all of you, you know, what do you know about building code, building legislation, probably a bit of health and safety in there. So there's that theoretical. And then there was a practical challenge as well.
1: Yeah, so the first day of the weekend was the theory side of things. So we did a 2 or 3 hour exam on sort of like building code with theory questions.
0: Yes.
1: And then we had a client brief with what we needed to build on the practical. Brilliant. And for that, we got given one piece of timber, weren't allowed to use any fixings, and had to make a stool that could pull apart and go flat back.
0: Ah, so when we say no fixings, so no screws, no nails, you've got to do it in such a way that it interlocks, stays stable, but then can be disassembled and flat packed.
1: Yep.
0: Awesome. How long do you have to do that?
1: So we had 4 hours, I think, 4 hours to design our plan.
0: Yes.
1: So we all had to draw our own plans, and everyone sort of built something completely different, which was really cool.
0: Brilliant. And that went well for you?
1: Yeah, oh, I guess so.
0: Yeah, absolutely. And then obviously you have come away as the Apprentice of the Year, which gives you a bit of bragging rights, which I think is awesome. So how long have you been doing your apprenticeship for?
1: Coming up 4 years.
0: Okay. And so you're pretty close to getting signed off?
1: Yeah, nearing there.
0: Okay. And what, you know, now that you've got this honour of being the Certified Builders Apprentice of the Year, what are you looking forward to?
1: Just the future in the industry, really. Just see where it takes me.
0: Yep. Any particular areas within the construction sector that you're interested in?
1: I quite enjoy just smaller residential stuff.
0: Yep.
1: Just doing every step of the process from the foundations all the way to handover.
0: Which is quite interesting, because I think, you know, what I've seen, this how the sector has changed, is that people end up doing a part of the build, but not necessarily all of the build. So what you're saying is you quite like being there from the beginning, doing the set out, doing the foundations, doing the framing, getting the roof on, cladding, windows, finishing, and

0: and seeing that whole process go through.
1: Yeah. Yeah, it's quite a cool feeling.
0: It is, yeah, because I know lots of guys that go, oh, all I do is stand frames, right? Whereas it doesn't sound like that would spin your wheel, so to speak. And what's been the response from your boss and from your workmates?
1: Oh, he was stoked.
0: Good.
1: Yeah, workmates pretty proud.
0: Is this that moment where you go back and you go, hey, boss, I'm apprentice of the year. You know, how about an extra dollar an hour?
1: Yeah.
0: You haven't tried that line yet?
1: No, I should do though.
0: Yeah, you didn't hear it from me, but I would. I would.
1: Oh, okay.
0: Hey, Caden, congratulations. It's a tough competition, and the fact that you had to get through the regionals first, so you know, you're best out of the 10 there, and then I had that opportunity just briefly to meet all of you. I think it's a fantastic achievement, and congratulations, man. It's great. Well done.
1: Thank you.
0: Pleasure. Nice having you on the show. Hey, and what's the company? Who do you work for?
1: I work for Younger Builders.
0: Yep. And whereabouts are you guys based?
1: We're based in Mangawhai.
0: Ah, okay. Oh, there's been a whole heap of pretty cool building going up there.
1: Yeah, it's going pretty quick.
0: Yeah. So who is it? Young Builders.
1: Younger Builders.
0: All right, I'll look them up. Oh, mate, hey, congratulations again and well done. All the best for wrapping up your apprenticeship. Cool. Take care.
1: Thank you very much.
0: See you, buddy. Bye-bye. That's Caden Breen, who is this year's Certified Builders Apprentice of the Year, which I think is kind of awesome. It is 14 minutes after 8.
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2: Got to say, it's actually pretty cool for me who, I mean, my apprenticeship was, I didn't really do a formal apprenticeship to be fair. 39 years ago. So seeing these young apprentices, you know, bright-eyed, bushy-tailed, super enthusiastic, their knees still work properly was awesome to see them. And he's a delightful young chap, as they all were, actually. So delighted to give them an opportunity to celebrate their success being the Apprentice of the Year. Kevin, good morning to you.
3: Yeah, good morning. I'm an electrical inspector now. That lady was ringing up about her earth pegs.
2: Yes.
3: It depends on how it was done. Like, if it was done in the 60s, basically it would have been a combination meter board. I think she said something about there were three units in there. And what they normally used to do is they'd bring one, what they'd put one earth peg down and then they'd put a link on the board and then every each property would be put on the board and sent back to the real properties. But like the earth peg that was there would do the whole three properties.
2: So you might find that there's a meter board at the front of the building for all of the units and that the earth peg is attached to that meter board rather than the distribution board inside the house.
3: Yeah, well, what normally is normally, if they've got three units, normally they put one big switchboard in which brings the mains in, and then you've got your 3 meters. Now, in that, they separate the neutrals. The neutrals are all linked across, and then they put one earth peg down, and then they've got a link across that that goes to the each property to earth it. That's normally the way they used to do it then, so it may not be even on her property. It may be at the front property or wherever the distribution boards come in is where it normally would be.
2: But obviously the main thing is that there is one. So it's not like, I mean, is there a situation where you wouldn't have an earth peg? I can't imagine.
3: Well, no, there should always be an earth peg because basically if there's not an earth peg, basically it means you've just got your face a neutral, and that means anything can liven up. And that's why normally when a plumber comes in and stuff, normally on the copper pipe, they normally bond the earth on the copper pipe. And if it's a stainless steel bench, they'll also run an earth to the bench. So in case the bench livens up or anything livens up, you don't get zapped off it.
2: Would that be on a stainless steel sink if it was on, let's say, a laminate bench as well? Would you still do an earth into the sink?
3: No, not if it's only just an insert.
2: Just a bowl,
3: If it's like in the catering trade and stuff, they've normally got benches that are about sort of a metre and a half long. And if they're like that and there's electrical stuff around there, they also bond the sink. And also if you've got like gas coming in and you've got gas hot water or gas heating, normally they bond the earth onto that as well, so that won't liven up either.
2: Gotcha. Perfect. Hey, Kevin, thank you very much. And given your experience, that's really good news and good information. A couple of other texts on this. Installing a new earth peg, it's classed as high-risk mains work and requires an inspection to be done. So paying an inspector and an electrician and materials and testing is not surprising. It's going to cost $600. But that might not be necessary based on what Kevin's just saying, that, in fact, while the earth peg is not obvious to Anne, because it's not immediately outside her unit, doesn't mean that the unit or the development, the entire block, is not attached to that. And with regard to the solars, they might have done an earth test. They don't have to see the peg to confirm that it is earthed. We've got a tester that we use on electric fences.

0: science that does exactly the same thing, tells us immediately if the Earth has either failed or is failing. So that's brilliant. A couple of other texts around the electrical safety. Another few texts just before we go to the next call. Is it normal for mortar on a 50-year-old brick house in a harsh environment to fail and start leaking? The leaking part is different to the failing part, in a sense that you might find that the mortar has degraded a bit if it's in a particularly high wind zone or lots of salts, that the mortar might erode. That will be one thing. If you're saying that it's also leaking, that involves water, and that might be a different problem, and they might be related or they might not be. If you're getting water coming out of the brickwork, then you'd probably want to look at some of the roofing and spouting issues, or maybe sealing around windows and that sort of thing. A couple of other texts have come in. Maybe this is with regard to, we were talking about the layout of an ensuite in this situation, where when you open the door, you stare straight at the pan. Someone wanted to make some changes, which would mean swapping the location of the vanity and the pan to ensure that it's not the first thing you see. So a bunch of people have been very helpful, actually, and said, well, why don't you just move the door? But you know, in an ensuite situation, there may not actually be any more space to do that. And it's probably, would it be more work? It just might not be possible, in which case moving the toilet is maybe the only suggestion there. So, Pete, thick pea soup. They're talking about fog out at Awhitu. If we burp the house, will we fill it with moisture? No, you won't. So it's really just an opportunity to expel that fresh air, to bring in some, or to expel that stale air that's collected in the house over time. And to bring in fresh air, even if that fresh air is colder, likely the moisture content is less, so it will help freshen up the house. And then once you close it up, the heat that has remained in the building itself will warm that air. So there's basically no excuse for not opening the doors and windows, particularly if you've got doors and windows that maybe a door out onto a veranda or something that's got, or to a patio that has a roof over it, so it's covered. So even when it's raining, opening the doors and windows in the morning, great idea. Gunga Deep, good morning to you.
1: Oh, hi, good morning. How good are you?
0: Very well, thanks.
1: You're doing a good job, sir. And thank I'm you. Listening to you from last over 6 months, I would say. So it's really good to hear a lot of stories and a lot of suggestions and a lot of feedback from you. Yeah.
0: Thank you. And how can I help you?
1: So I did wash my house twice, and there's one problem, which is I don't know what's the solution, to whom should I talk. So one side of the house on the drain pipe, I have a lot of bushes around my house. The birds came into that corner of the drain pipe and yep. does the poo. So yep. it always poos there, and a lot of poos there does. So we did twice clean, but still it's going on. And is there any way we can stop the bird to sit down there?
0: There is. And I'm just looking it up right now.
1: It's only one side of the corner of the house. Yeah. Yeah.
0: There was I had a similar thing where birds were birds were coming in and sitting on top of the rafters or inside a veranda, and in some cases they were starting to make nests, but either way they were sitting up there long enough doing their business, and I had to go and clean off all of that bird poo. So what I did, there's a product called Wingo, so Wingo, bird repellent gel. It comes in a caulking tube, and just in those areas where they sit, you just apply this gel and it dissuades them from sitting there. So where they're sitting on top of the spouting, so you'll have the spouting or the downpipe will come out, it probably has a bend, and then it goes down alongside the house.
1: It's a two-story house. Yep. So I don't know how can I put on the top, because I don't have ladder for that one.
0: You may need to get someone to come in and help with that. I mean, you could go and hire a ladder, but then you've got roof racks, and there'll be like a home services people who might be able to come and do that. But either way, what you do is, when you can get access to it safely, use this gel, and that

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10: Black market ciggies are in the news again. A new report claims more than one third of tobacco consumed last year was bought on the black market. It estimates the government lost $817 million in excise and GST revenue last year. New Zealand has not yet reached Australia's level of criminal involvement. The government has stated that while illicit tobacco is increasing, New Zealand is not yet facing the same issues as Australia.
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0: Rightio, Rud. I wasn't trespassing on your territory by talking about the birds, but we did. It was a nice segue into the wonderful world of nature.
11: Yeah, no, you never trespass at all. This is what communication is about. One person says one thing. Exactly.
0: There you go. How are you?
11: How are you going?
0: You good?
11: I'm all right. Yep. We're getting there slowly with whatever we're doing, but no, it's good.
0: Awesome. Nice. Now, do you get excited about the football? You got your Aronia vest on. You've got your
11: No. To be quite honest, I'd love to. How do you get to see this? You have to sort of
0: it's $44. Then you get to watch all the games, which I figure is a reasonable investment.
11: And I am slightly a little bit too busy, but I tell you what. No, I mean it.
0: Fair enough.
11: When I was a young boy in the Netherlands, you know, Cruyff and Van Hanegem and all these people, I knew exactly who was whom, and I was from Feyenoord, not from Ajax. So I was right into that. Absolutely me.
0: And I went to see Ajax play Go Ahead Eagles in Deventer. In 1982 or something like that, and Cruyff was still playing for Ajax.
11: Yeah. Gosh.
0: Just before he went to the States. Fantastic. Rightio, but we're not here to talk football.
11: Yes, we are.
0: I don't mind, to be fair, but anyway. let's talk all things in the garden, the wonderful life that exists in the garden, including the bits that we might not like. So, Shirley, good morning to you.
12: Oh, good morning, Rude. I'm very concerned about all these pests.

0: plants I see growing around the roads in Takanini and along the motorway. One time last year, we counted 60 of them growing on the council land, and a lot of them are growing on council land, and people do have them growing in their gardens as well. Clevedon, a little paper, did mention moth plant, but that's the creeper one.
1: Mm. Yeah, there's someone.
0: Each pod produces about 1,000 seeds, but the other one is the smelly little leaves. We have the occasional one come up in our garden that the birds spread the seeds, but as I say, at the moment they're all full of seed everywhere.
1: Sure.
0: And people just don't seem to bother getting rid of them out of their own gardens.
1: Yeah, that's right. So you're talking about moth plants, right? I'll give you a little example of the moth plant. That's a thing that actually is going all into other plants and creeps up, literally, as you well know. It goes up and up and up and up.
0: That's the creeper one.
1: Yes, it's a creeper. And when it finally has flowers and starts to actually, you know, get the flowers with the nectar inside it, you get, all sorts of insects, including the one that is now becoming a bit of a trouble or is in trouble in Christchurch, in the Auckland region, which sticks its tongue into the moth plant, and the moth plant has got a trick by which it catches the tongue of that particular creature and holds it sitting there, and it can't move. That is the big red admiral.
0: Okay.
1: So you can imagine what happens. Those things are not just nasty things that do things in your garden and whatever, but they actually kill those butterflies.
0: Yes, I actually saw a huge vine once when we visited one of my garden clubs, visited a garden, and I said to the lady that owned the garden, "Do you realise that's a pest plant you've got growing there?" She said, "No."
1: No.
0: I said, "Good heavens, there's not enough publicity about them."
1: No, and you and I know exactly what we're talking about, but it is sometimes quite good to actually have just a gentle conversation with people saying, this is what these things do. And if you tell those stories, like in this case, you know, with the butterfly, you'll find that they go like, didn't know that, didn't know, oh my God, what do I do now? You get rid of it.
0: Get rid of it, exactly. But people just leave these things growing in their gardens, which is so frustrating.
1: It totally is.
2: To put a slightly positive spin on it, Shirley, if that's at all possible, I have noticed online there's quite a strong community of people who, you know, are prepared to sort of be active around this stuff. So there's Weed Busters, there's a Facebook page called Society Totally Against Moth Plant, or STAMP. And you can actually log those locations. So if you see it, and I agree with you, you drive along the motorway and you'll see it crawling up the back of a building or something like that. And the homeowner or the owner might not be aware, but there will be people in the community who go, look, actually, you know, I'll go and sort that out.
0: Yes.
2: Yeah, so people are responding. It's a big job, but people do respond to this stuff.
0: We need more, but the thing is, we used to have a Papakura courier who used to come out.
2: Right.
0: And you could advertise the stuff, but that seems to be non-existent now, which is very frustrating. And so
2: online, there's a fairly healthy community of people who get their hands dirty, go out there with the secateurs and deal with these problem plants, which I think is awesome.
0: But anyway, if
2: good
0: I could
2: to call.
0: Quickly mention that the Papakura Garden Club are having their 70th anniversary this week.
2: Brilliant.
0: Which is quite amazing. Yeah.
1: Ha. There you go.
0: Yep.
1: And I've got something too. I can tell you that
2: Thanks, Shirley.
1: A lot of these nasty little things, I usually spray them with Hitman.
2: Yep.
1: Within 4 hours, they're gone. Boom. They'll come back, but that's much later because they don't quite kill the roots. It's a safe thing. It's not a nasty chemical. And it's a really quick way of getting rid of those things. And that'll help.
2: Now, I went to field days for a couple of days this week, and the GPS took me past the Hamilton Gardens. Didn't get a chance to go in there, but I did see that they are developing like a monastery-type garden.
1: Yeah.
2: Like in an old monastery where you'll have that little courtyardy area. So
1: is that to do with that with the thing in Hamilton in the city itself? You know?
2: No, this is at the Hamilton Gardens.
1: Yeah, but the Botanic Gardens have got the similar sort of thing. Feature, if you like.
2: Right.
1: I love that. It's brilliant.
2: I'll go and next time I'm down, I'll make sure I swing by.

0: go and have a look.
1: Rightio, Dave, good morning to you.
2: Good morning.
0: What can we do for you, Dave?
2: I've got a new section. It's slightly sloping, say about 20 metres by about 6. Mm-hmm. Absolutely waterlogged. I dug a hole the other day, filled it with water, and it sat there and hasn't moved. Want to plant fruit trees?
0: I would do. You know, you're doing the question in the right following order. You first want to get rid of that water.
2: Hmm. I know that I've got to plant the plants in that area. Above ground, sort of on mounds.
0: Sure.
2: I was thinking about putting some mini swales around the back of them. It's slightly sloped. It is slightly sloped, but it doesn't drain. It doesn't seem to drain at all.
0: You know what I would do, Dave? I would ask a builder.
1: Right.
2: You ask a builder. He's next to you.
1: The area that you've bought, is it in a sort of new subdivision where, you know, they've probably changed the land contour quite a lot, or does it happen to just be in an area where naturally it's quite sodden?
2: I don't know about naturally because I've just moved here. Yes, it is a new subdivision. It's upon the hills in Waikanae.
1: Yeah, I think what it'll be, if you look at how these new subdivisions are created, you know, you'll put the diggers and the motor scrapers in and change the contour and take it right down to clay, and then they'll dress off the top of it with 100 mil of topsoil, and that's your lot, right? There are ways of doing drainage. So, you know, you can do the drainage coil, flexible drainage coil like the Bailey Blacksnake and that sort of thing, which is punched, and you can dig trenches, collect that water, but then you've got to dispose of it.
2: Yes,
1: and if your stormwater connection is higher, then that gets a little bit problematic. But yes, you can drain areas as long as you've got somewhere to take it.
0: That's the point, yeah.
2: Right. Can I go back to Rude and say, what about the mini square swales?
0: The what cells?
2: Mini swales, like trenches to trap the water.
0: Oh, gosh, I don't know. Look,
1: again, Dave, that will work, but you've got to have somewhere to send it. So, like the swales that I've seen established as part of stormwater mitigation and so on tend to drain to a catch pit, which is then connected to stormwater. Just digging a trench and letting the water sit there isn't necessarily going to help.
2: No, I didn't want to just make it sit there. I just was wondering if you could disperse it gradually around the around the trees on the sides.
0: Yeah. Or the other option is, and this is something that I've seen with gardens that were not mucked around with, or as Peter says, with a 100 millimeter bit of topsoil. Mm. That's not how the Lord Almighty did it in the old days, you know. But if you do have a wet area that is naturally wet, then my garden would be looking like a wetland.
1: Mm.
0: And I would actually go and take that advantage. It might not be as large and as amazing as you think it is, but a wetland can be really, really cool. If you go to the Wetland Trust and places like that, they have plenty of information of what you can plant without too much trouble in those same areas.
2: Okay.
1: Yeah.
2: Right.
1: It's sort of like, you know, plant what's appropriate for the conditions rather than a pre-imposed idea of what you think your backyard's going to look like, I guess.
2: Yes.
0: You've got it.
1: Yeah. All the very best with that, Dave. There are solutions. You can do drainage, but I quite like the idea, I think, you know, of going and looking, finding what will grow naturally alongside streams and in low-lying areas and planting that.
0: Yep. And your local gardeners, you know, your local gardens, or botanic gardens give you the best examples as well.
1: Absolutely. Absolutely.
0: Yeah, good one, Peter.
1: Jason, a very good morning.
3: Good morning to you. I just wanted to know, Rick, I want to plant rhubarb. Is it a good time to plant? And what's a good way of doing it?
0: I would do it at the moment. You can do it from now on. Have you got lots of frost where you are?
3: No, but where I'm living, we've got two big, say 3 meters by 3 meters, two things where we can put gardens.
0: Absolutely. Yeah. What's the soil like?
3: Is it topsoil or?

0: school? Yeah. What do you recommend?
1: What is your soil like at the moment?
0: It looks nice. It looks nice, yeah.
1: And it's got good organic material?
0: I think so. Someone's cleared it all and it's quite black, and we've had pumpkin in there, and yeah.
1: Yep. And you had your pumpkins growing and doing everything the right way?
0: Yes, yeah. Someone grabbed them and I can get to have one, but it's all clear now, so we've got nothing in there now.
1: Well, then your rhubarb is your next lot. Do it now. Boom.
0: Yeah, seeds?
1: Pardon? Seeds? Yeah, you can get the plants. No, get the little plants if you can. And there might be neighbors nearby that have them, and they will share you some, you know, some cuttings, cut-offs.
0: Well, when you say that, I've got a community garden right next door to us, and if they've got rhubarb garden there, I could take some bulbs from the water. Yeah.
1: Just ask them, how would you do it? And I'll bet you, because that's what gardeners do, they'll explain how you do it in your area. You learn exactly what your local conditions are for this rhubarb. And the second thing is, they will always say, would you like a cutting?
0: Kapai. Awesome.
1: Got it.
0: Thank
1: go well,
0: so
1: Jason.
0: Much,
1: more than welcome, mate. Success with that. Bye-bye.
2: Cutting kapai. That works for me. Jason, thanks very much, mate. Right, we're going to take a break. We'll come back and talk to Julie straight after the break. It's time for more your calls as well. So 0800 80 10 80 is the number.
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2: 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And Julie, a very good morning to you.
15: Thanks.
5: I need a bit of help. I have a citrus orchard that I planted out about 5 years ago, and everything is going amazing except for my blood orange. So there's a citrus party going on, but it refuses to dance. It's not even fruiting, not a single flower, nada. What can I do?
1: Oh, my goodness. What do you know which variety it is?
5: No, I don't. Okay.
1: There's a couple of different varieties of them. The one thing they have all in common is that they do like, nice, warm areas, sunny, paired with cool nights. So cool nights, not a problem, but they do want quite a bit of bright light and they would like some warmth there.
5: Theoretically, I've got all of those magical elements. I'm in the Waikato, beautiful soil. The other citrus trees are just going crazy, but it's that one and a Lisbon lemon. To be honest, there's two of them out of about 15. And no, they just, that beautiful, lush foliage, really nice and tall. I prune them like I should with the others. But no, not a single flower.
1: Fertilizer?
5: Yes.
1: What? No. You
2: it's
1: don't
2: the hesitation
1: answer
2: that's
1: question.
2: Given you away there, Julie.
1: You don't even talk about it to me like that. So, my favorite question: How many breakfasts do you have every month? You know what I mean? And it's the same with the six. But no. Let's talk about fertilizer, because most of the citrus is actually not as willing with its fertilizer. It doesn't matter too much. It'll get what it gets, type thing. But there are certain varieties of these particular things, like oranges and so on and so forth, that do want a regular fertilizer, and that fertilizer needs NPK, with K being the material that you use the most. So it's stuff that you use to create flowers and fruit.
5: So when you're talking about regular, what's a regular dosage? Are we talking monthly? Are we talking a couple of times a season?
1: Here you go. In springtime, I would do it every 2 or 3 weeks, gently, just a little bit. Boom, boom, boom, boom.
5: Wow. Okay.
1: Yeah, just a bit. You don't have to go over the top. Right? Don't be like that. But yes, it's a kind, because that's the time when things are really starting to make the buds for the next season, if you like. So that's when they start to grow. And in summertime, they keep it growing. In autumn time, it becomes less. Winter time, there is really not that much taking up. So there's your ideas. So what I do with my oranges and things like that is do it quite okay in the springtime and do it reasonably well as well in the summertime, and then after that, once every month or 2 months, if I remember, you know what I mean.
5: Perfect. Well, I'll be diligent and I'll do that this year, and I hope to get some fruit off it next season. Awesome. Yep. Thank you
1: so
5: much.
1: That's what I would do, and some nice fertilizer that contains a high K, you know, NPK. You know about NPK, don't you?
5: Show me up. No, I don't.
1: No, I'm not showing you. It's not the showing up. It's what you can identify it. You go to your own garden center and you see all these different things with different versions of NPK. N is for nitrogen. That means it grows green leaves. P is for roots, phosphate. C is NPK, I said. K, of course, is for the fact that you need flowers and fruit. So if your K is higher, that is the one you want. So all the stuff that you have on roses and all the things that do either fruiting or flowering, and you'll find that your plant will need exactly the same.
5: Awesome. I have been using a general citrus fertilizer. Would I continue with that, or shall I be a bit more...
1: There you go. You do exactly what you're saying. Use that citrus fertilizer, and in the springtime and in the summertime, you put some extra potash. Sulfate of potash is the material you can buy as an almost completely sulfatic, if you like, food. So sulfate of potash as well as the normal fertilizer. That really boosts it. And guess what? What's going to happen to you, Julie?
5: I'm going to have a blood orange festival in my backyard.
1: You might well end up with it.
2: It'll be awesome.
5: Thank you so much.
2: Lovely to chat. All the best, Julie. Take care. Hey, just talking about citrus

0: Right. Actually, this is, I'm just going to read this out. No judgment implied. Hi, I have a citrus plant, but I don't know what it is. I think it's grapefruit. Is there somewhere I can take the fruit to test it?
1: Yes. You can take the skin off and eat it.
0: Eat it.
1: Honestly. Honestly, because it is an edible thing, you can start picking like, or maybe a neighbor who's good at it say, what do you think this is? Oh, yeah, most of them, you know, the local gardeners will say, that's a whatever. Or, is it a grapefruit? It's a grapefruit, you know. But if you taste it, you know exactly what it tastes like and who it is.
0: That's right. Mm-hmm. Just eat it and figure it out from there. Morning, gents. Is now a good time to plant a mandarin tree? From Lisa.
1: Yes, you could do. It's a bit cool. Maybe spring. Go a bit later till the spring. The spring starts to make a bit better soil and warmer soil. So do it September, August, September.
0: Right, a little bit late. Now, obviously, I'm in a hugely advantaged position where I've got your number, so I can bug you at any time, which I do from time to time. So I sent you that photograph of, you know, a very busy insect that's burrowing its way through my poor old lemon tree. Mm-hmm. And I did what you suggested, which was get a bit of wire and have a wee poke around in there. I was quite surprised at how far into the timber of the trunk of the tree I could insert that wire. I don't know whether it's been successful, but this is an approach to dealing with whatever happens to be burrowing its way through my tree.
1: Yeah. That what you sent me was photos of the lemon tree borer.
0: Yeah.
1: The lemon tree borer is one of the biggest pests, if you like, of that sort of creature. And but if you would, for instance, cut off the branches that you have been found to be being hassled by that lemon tree borer.
0: It's 3 inches up the trunk from the bottom of the tree.
1: Yeah, and you can't do that.
0: I can't cut that off there.
1: And even if you would go higher up, you will find that by cutting the branches, you actually attract more lemon tree borers for the next couple of months, even a year. So you don't want to do that damage. But if you can poke a guitar string, I usually have a G string. It's the best one.
0: Fair enough. I'm going to leave Debs's guitar alone. I don't want to go down that track.
1: No, but you know what I mean.
0: Yeah, I do.
1: I got a bit of
0: we call tie wire for doing reinforcing,
1: Yes.
0: Right? About a millimetre and a bit up there. Yep.
1: Yep. And they will not survive it.
0: Okay. And so it's not like typically we go, it's bugs, we'll go and get a spray. But we don't. You just get out a bit of wire.
1: That's it. Sometimes, in this case, because you don't want to damage the plant. That's exactly what you want to do.
0: Ding, ding. All right. I'll let you know how I get on.
1: Catch you later.
0: Don't forget all the best for the football
1: fungi
0: in the morning. Hup, Holland, hup. All right, mate, all the best. Just getting a tad excited about the football. First game for the Netherlands tomorrow morning at 8 o'clock, and I've got a dentist appointment at 9. Anyway, have a great week, folks, and we'll catch you next Sunday.
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6: 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Mike Hosking, Marcus Lush, Pete Wolfcamp, Heather Duplessy-Allen. 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
7: It's 9 o'clock. I'm Carly Strong. A man's been arrested after reports of disorder on Auckland's New North Road just after midnight. The 23-year-old's suspected of possessing methamphetamine for supply and will appear in the Auckland District Court tomorrow. The US and Iran appear worlds apart, despite the possibility of a peace deal being signed in the next 24 hours. The agreement would reopen the Strait of Hormuz and trigger 60 days of negotiations. But Iran's not confirming if it will sign on and has denied Donald Trump's claims it will bring about an end to its nuclear program and limits on ballistic missiles. CNN's Oren Lieberman says Iran's also suggesting Trump's keeping quiet about agreeing to release Iranian frozen assets.
8: We have different narratives over what's included here, over when it could be signed, and over how this plays out, and all of that just makes this much more difficult.
7: Thousands of students who need additional support are set to be affected by a Ministry of Education decision to cut funding for an online learning program. Pathways Awarua is used in 258 secondary schools, helping learners build reading, writing and math skills. The ministry says the decision relates to priorities for the refreshed curriculum. Project manager Jill Thomas says they hope schools can find alternatives.
9: I think it's fair to say that we're extremely disappointed and disappointed with the decision, because we've seen firsthand the value that Pathways has provided to learners and schools.
7: Kiwis are being warned to get help with debt sooner rather than later. Consumer advice group Financial Services Complaints Limited says many people leave it too late to ask lenders for relief, which narrows their options. Financial Ombudsman Susan Taylor says the consequences of not acting before a problem spirals can be dire.
10: When they wait too long, often we find that unfortunately people are so far behind that there is realistically no meaningful hardship relief that the lender can give.
7: NEMA says issues with its emergency mobile alert system shouldn't be confused with faults in the system. It's carrying out its annual nationwide test of the alerts between 6 and 7pm tonight, sent out to all SIM-connected phones. Communications manager Anthony Frith says there's usually an explanation for issues within the system, like software updates and alerts being targeted to certain areas.
11: If you're outside the target zone, you're not going to get an alert, but then if you move into the target zone, then you'll get the alert once you've basically entered the danger area.
7: Hopes the government will help to support esports in the future as our national team heads to its first global competition. The eBlack squad of 46 have self-funded their way over to the inaugural Esports Nation Cup in Malaysia. President Jonathan Johnson says it's a significant step, but he says they're currently relying on sponsors to get to events.
12: We have hundreds of thousands of Kiwis kids playing every single week. We have full pathways and we're performing at the top levels internationally. We'd love to see more recognition and support.
7: Thousands gathered in central London for the Trooping the Colour ceremony to mark King Charles' birthday. The display is one of the biggest royal and military spectacles of the year, including the Grenadier Guards and Royal Air Force. BBC royal correspondent Sarah Campbell says the royal family gathered on the balcony of Buckingham Palace for the traditional flypast finale.
0: Finished, of course, in the most spectacular fashion by the red arrows with their red, white and blue smoke trails lighting up across the sky.
13: In News Talk ZB Sport, an appalling fielding displays consigned New Zealand to a first-up loss in their defence of the Women's T20 Cricket World Cup in England. Defending a competitive 163, the White Ferns dropped seven catches and missed two stumpings as the West Indies reached their target with seven wickets and a ball to spare. Former New Zealand wicketkeeper Ian Smith was flabbergasted with the woeful fielding on Sky Sport.
14: There's hardly a New Zealand player out there who could hold their head up high in that fielding performance. There were so many errors.
13: The chase was the second highest in Women's World Cup history. News Talk ZB's international cricket coverage with Masterstroke by Rosine, helping you master your decorating projects. Warriors coach Andrew Webster's teed off on the officiating in the 10-8 NRL loss to Cronulla in Auckland. The Sharks were gifted 2 points when Chanel Harris-Tavita was penalised for taking too long to take a goal line dropout. But Webster's stunned that call was made, given the referee had just told the kicker he did have time.
15: If someone makes a bad refereeing decision or a call they thought it was forward and it wasn't, that stuff happens. But when we can't even get the game clock right, I don't know, that's just the most unprofessional thing for the game I've ever seen.
13: The Hurricanes are back in Super Rugby final for the first time in 10 years after blowing away the Blues 57-21 in Wellington. Only flanker Brad Shields has appeared in a decider winning back in 2016. But Kane skipper Duplessis Kariffi says they'll handle grand final pressure.
16: The experience is there for us to not get lost on the occasion. Monday we turn up, nothing changes. We start again.
13: The Chiefs will be the opponents in next weekend's big dance. Swiss Bliss has been foiled at the Football World Cup with Qatar levelling 1-1 with just minutes to play in San Francisco. And Liam Lawson has qualified 8th for tomorrow's Barcelona-Catalunya Grand Prix. I'm Dean McLaughlin. That's News Talk ZB News and Sport with Sanderson Vitamins, a 100% New Zealand-owned family business. It's 9:05. Francesca Rudkin is next.
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19: Wind service forecast for all of Aotearoa, New Zealand. Northland, Auckland, Coromandel, Waikato and the Bay of Plenty. Mostly fine with areas of fog throughout the morning, but cloudy periods developing about Waikato and Bay of Plenty. Gisborne, Hawke's Bay and Wairarapa, generally fine today. Partly cloudy with the odd shower about the Tararua district. Waitomo to Wellington, including the central high country. Mostly cloudy with a few showers. Nelson, Marlborough and Canterbury, generally fine with areas of fog this morning. Buller, Grey and Westland, mostly cloudy today with showers increasing this morning. Otago and Southland, cloud increasing with occasional rain. Fiordland, rain heavy at times.
6: It's Sunday. You know what that means. It's the Sunday session with Francesca Rutkin and Whitcalls

0: Good morning and welcome to the Sunday Session. I'm Francesca Rudkin with you until midday. Hope the weekend is going well. So much sport on offer, isn't there? Mills Muliaina is with us shortly on the Super Rugby. Also coming up on the show, Scottish actor and Succession star Brian Cox joins me to talk about directing his first film at age 79. And yeah, we might have a little chat about the impact Logan Roy has had on him. And actor and screenwriter Harry McNaughton joins me to talk about his latest project he's co-created and written. It's called Head Girl. It's launching on TV3 soon. I really love Harry's writing. He's responsible for writing shows like Madam, The Sounds, Under the Vines. But Head Girl is quite unique, so I'm really looking forward to talking to him after 11. And of course, you can text me anytime throughout the morning on 9292.
1: The Sunday Session.
0: So last week, an Ashburton family won $28.6 million in the Powerball draw. Just imagine how overwhelming that must be. We all dream about it, but the reality of managing such a windfall and all that comes with it is much more complicated than the fantasy. Then this week, the world got its first trillionaire, and suddenly getting your head around a huge windfall got even more surreal, and the wealth gap got so much more confronting. With the SpaceX flight,

0: The public got to invest in Elon Musk's dream of humans on Mars and data banks in space. The biggest vote in history, the shares opened at US$150, rocketed up to $168 within the hour. And this price gave the company a market value of $2.21 trillion. And Musk himself is now worth around $1.1 trillion, according to Forbes. A trillion is a thousand billion. I mean, they're just inconceivable. It's an inconceivable amount, isn't it, for all of us? What's really interesting about this IPO is that on paper and using traditional valuation methods, many experts felt the company was overvalued. But these reservations didn't stop investors from flocking to be part of the dream. SpaceX lost about $4.9 billion in 2025. It's trading around 90-95 times its annual revenue. Many analysts argue its valuation is out of whack with what business fundamentals support, with some estimates putting fair value at roughly half the IPO valuation. So what does this IPO tell us about investors, about ourselves? It tells us that in this time of uncertainty, economic pressures and geopolitical chaos, we still love a good story. And man, does Elon Musk know how to sell a story. Investors are valuing SpaceX not as a company, but as a platform for multiple future industries. It's not about its present profitability. There is none. It's about what it could become, much like Amazon and Tesla when they were first floated, but supersized. This is a story about spaceships, orbital infrastructure, AI computing, and creating a 1 million person Martian colony. According to SpaceX, it's about saving humanity by establishing other outposts in space, as well as massive AI data centers. And to do all this, SpaceX needs money, lots and lots of money. So I quite like that people are buying into this sci-fi future, possibly fantasy, the Mars shot. It's ambitious. It's adventurous. And SpaceX vision is much more fascinating than almost all other companies. And it is clear to see why investors flock to buy. If you had the chance, why wouldn't you buy into what could become the defining company of the 21st century? And that's the next interesting aspect of this IPO. As much as investors have shown their faith in Elon Musk, how well will the share price hold up? If you're keen to invest through the S&P 500, you're going to have to wait 12 months. Who knows what the share price will be? I suppose that's the fun being an investor.
1: The Sunday Session.
0: There is a good chance that through your KiwiSaver provider, you too have become an investor, ended up investing in SpaceX shares. Have you got a problem with that? Keen to hear from you. You can text on 9292. Journalist Eric Berger, he has written two books on Musk. He's going to be with us before the end of the hour to talk about what next for SpaceX. Just a very quick note on the US-Iran situation. Of course, you would have heard in the news, President Trump has announced overnight that a peace deal would be signed on Sunday US time. He also said in a Truth Social post that immediately after it's signed, the Strait of Hormuz is open to all. That bit was in capitals. He's also said the deal would mean the US would lift their blockade on Iranian ports and the current ceasefire would be extended for 60 days. Gives them time to keep negotiating, mostly to talk about the nuclear agreements and things. Before you get too excited, though, an Iranian foreign ministry official has said there were no plans for a Sunday signing, but an agreement could be signed in coming days. Could we just get the comms sorted? We all want to move forward. We all want this to be signed. We all want it to happen. We all want that strait to be open. But it just feels like we're crying wolf the whole time, isn't it? I mean, you hear the news and you kind of go, well, that would be great, but we'll just wait until it actually happens. We'll just wait and see if it happens. So it'd be quite good. Let's get it done. Appreciate that. But also, could we just get the comms a little bit better sorted so we're all on the same page? Just make life a bit easier, wouldn't it? It's 12 past nine.
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8: It is 15 past nine. Opportunity Party leader Kule Wong has launched her campaign this weekend, and she's set her sights on the Mount Albert electorate. Kule has announced she will run in the renowned Labour stronghold, a seat currently held by Labour's Helen White, but has also been held by former Prime Ministers Helen Clark and Jacinda Ardern. So will this be the ticket for Opportunity to break into Parliament? Opportunity leader Kule Wong joins me now. Good morning.
9: Good morning.
8: So launching this electorate campaign this weekend, this is a bit of a change of tack from trying to get that 5% threshold, which you'd previously said was the focus. Mm. Why the change?
9: Well, it's not so much a change, just adding to the strategy. So we are still going for the party vote across the country, recognising that our support really goes across all of New Zealand. But we have heard loud and clear from supporters that seeing us go for an electorate where we think we can win would help with that sort of wasted vote mentality. Obviously, if we win an electorate, that brings the threshold down to 3%, which we're already polling above. So it really increases our chances. And I think it's sort of mutually reinforcing rather than distracting from the nationwide campaign.
8: Why have you decided to contest the Mount Albert electorate?
9: Well, firstly, it's where I live, so I feel a particular connection to the community, and I feel like I've sort of know the issues that are important here. It's also a very tight electorate. Labour, obviously, it has been a stronghold, but they only held on to it by 18 votes at the last election. So clearly there's a bit of a split in view there. And I guess one could argue a very centrist population, which is, you know, really our positioning. And so I think people are looking for some new leadership, some fresh ideas, and I think Mount Albert really represents that future of New Zealand that we're really championing.
8: Why do you think you can win?
9: We've got a lot of people who are very frustrated that live in this demographic, in this electorate that sort of suit our voter base. Lots of people like me, young parents, families, people that are working hard but can see that our economy is struggling, and both the major parties are failing to put up big solutions that are really making us want to stay in this country and build it together. So we think we've got those solutions that those people will be attracted to. And we're certainly getting some really great feedback on the ground. So it's been an awesome weekend getting out and talking to people.
8: So launching the campaign this weekend, what are you telling the locals of Mount Albert? What do you have to offer them?
9: Well, we're primarily asking them what their top issues are, and what we're hearing a lot of is very much frustration of that flip-flop between the left and the right. That people are really sick of this rage-focused politics where we see more yelling at each other than constructive solutions. And so we think we can really play that role and be a bridge builder, regardless of whether it's a Labour-led government or a National-led government. Having opportunity in there means that we can actually steady the ship and keep things moving forward. And that's what people, that's the main thing I'm hearing from people. And they really want an inspiring vision. They want New Zealand to be

0: the great place that it can be, and that's one where we look after communities, where we look after the environment. We have a healthy, thriving economy as well, and we really believe that we are the champions for that.
1: I'm quite interested in sort of this idea that you've got is to sort of change the nature of politics, to move away from sort of the short-term fixes and the shouting matches, as you say. Do you see though other politicians in parties? Do you think who would be keen to work this way?
0: I do think so, yes. Even meeting a lot of them behind the scenes, they're not as aggressive behind the camera as they are in front of. But I think that is part of the problem, that we need to just turn down the heat, and whether or not that's kind of a performance or a bit of a show for voters, it creates a really unhealthy culture for all of New Zealand, and we're seeing that tribalism get really entrenched. So I do believe that a lot of the parties are keen to work this way, but they do need a party like ours to bring them together, rather than being stuck in this back and forth real negative loop.
1: What about the party as a whole? What would you bring to Parliament?
0: Well, we've got some amazing candidates, so it's not just me. And I think all of our candidates really represent both that fresh approach to politics, so being constructive, working together, trying to find common ground. But all of our candidates really come from backgrounds where they've challenged business as usual in their field. They're thinking differently about solutions. And in particular, a lot of us come from, you know, sustainability backgrounds where we've worked in businesses or in organisations where we want to focus on growing the economy but also look after our environment. And that's the sort of unique position I think we bring to Parliament.
1: The Opportunities Party, as it was known, now Opportunity, founded 10 years ago, but so far hasn't really got any traction. How do you think it's going to be different this time?
0: Well, we're certainly seeing much more traction than we've ever had before. Our polling numbers, our membership numbers, our donations are the healthiest they've ever been this far out from election. So we're really starting from a higher base, which is very encouraging. And then I think our approach is different in that it's more about us getting into the community and getting to know people, because they have to trust us as potential politicians, and as representatives of their views in Parliament. It's all well and good to agree with our policies, but they have to trust that we'll be strong representatives in there as well. So that's what we're working really hard to do this time around.
1: Are you happy with how the party is polling at the moment?
0: Obviously, I'd always love to see it higher, but given a 6% poll in Roy Morgan last week, over 3 in Taxpayers Union and One News Varian polls, I think all of the polls have been heading up for over the last 6 months. None of them have dipped. So, we're definitely heading in the right direction. We've got to keep working hard and really hope to see that turn into reality come November the 7th.
1: If you did make it into Parliament, Kule, what would be, and you ended up being able to have conversations with potential coalition partners, and of all your policies, what are the priorities that you would stand by when it came to those negotiations?
0: I mean, I think the three things we're really talking about are unity, innovation and nature. We would love to see policies in each of those in some sort of coalition agreement, something where we're strengthening democracy, whether that's through stronger lobbying laws or citizens' assemblies, something around innovation, so more investment in R&D, and then also something in the nature space, so whether that's restoring our oceans, our land or some climate policy. We can, we'll be flexible in terms of which one of those we will make our bottom line going into those negotiations, but the three buckets are really important to us.
1: So essentially it could be about sort of starting small, but if you get a foot in the door and then hopefully growing your influence. Is that how you do
0: it? Totally. Yeah, totally. I mean, I think we're not naive to think that as a small party entering Parliament for the first time, we'll get to get everything on our wish list. So we need to be flexible in our negotiations. But we'll also have some clear red lines that we won't cross. If we feel like there are other parties in that coalition, negotiation that, want to take democracy backwards or want to step further back on environmental things, we just simply wouldn't agree to those.
1: Kule Wong, thank you so much for your time today. I'm sure that we will talk again soon. It is 9:23.
2: The Sunday Session.
1: Okay, so we have our Super Rugby finalists. The Hurricanes thumped the Blues 57-12 last night to book a home final against the Chiefs after they beat the Crusaders 49-12 on Friday. Former All Black and Sky Sport expert Mills Miliaina joins me now. Good morning, Mills.

0: Good morning, Francesca.
1: A couple of pretty big score lines. What did you make of the two semi-finals?
0: Oh, they were fantastic. I know the score line probably sort of reflects a bit of a blowout and a one-sided event. Yes, it did, but only sort of in two different halves. So the Chiefs in the first half, they absolutely blew the Crusaders away. And conversely, the Hurricanes did it in the second half against the Blues. What I loved about both games is the attacking flair and their counter-attacking ability that we've shown. And it's something that's been missing in our game for a very long time, even at the highest level in the All Blacks. So I'm looking forward to next weekend. There's no doubt these are the two top teams. They have been throughout the season. And, man, there's some great matchups. So finally we're here.
1: We sure are. You mentioned the attack, but what is it about the Chiefs and the Hurricanes specifically? Why are they so dominant?
0: Oh, I think it's just that. I think they've, look, there's first things first. They've got the personnel. They've clearly gone into this year thinking, hey, let's work to our strengths. And a lot of it's been built around the guys up front. So we've got to give a bit of love to the guys up front because they're producing some quality set piece ball. But also the other side of that too, you've got some young talent that are really just prepared to, score tries. And, you know, the Hurricanes last night, they set the record, 100 tries in Super Rugby. So I think the last time that happened, it hasn't even happened before. It was like 97 by another Hurricanes team way back in the early days. But I think this is sad. They've understood where their attacking ability sort of lies. They've gone out with a game plan and, man, they are well coached. By two excellent coaches. So it's just great to see.
1: Is it the Hurricanes to lose the final? Or actually, could it be closer than that?
0: Oh, gee, I tell you, 2 weeks ago, I would have told you, Francesca, that it was definitely the Hurricanes to lose. Off the performance that the Chiefs provided on Friday night against the Crusaders team, they're the best team in Super Rugby history. As a former Chief, I'm beginning to now think it's a lot closer than what I perhaps predicted a couple of weeks ago. And this is going to come down to the why. You've got two teams that have got strike weapons right across the board. There's matchups galore, but also two teams that have got a really high skill set. And so Saturday night next week, it's 7:05 down in Wellington. The crowd is just going to get right in behind it. I don't know who to pick. My heart's telling me obviously the Chiefs, but the Hurricanes have been so good throughout the whole Super Rugby campaign.
1: Oh, look, you've got to go with your heart, right? To have four Kiwi semi-finalists, though, does that must bode well for the All Blacks, and the selectors must be pleased at all the rugby they've got to watch?
0: It does, and particularly because it's knockout football. It's a different mindset. There's different pressures. You're getting the best out of the best, really, in just different scenarios. So, you know, they've got to make decisions under pressure, and that does bode well particularly when you've got a new coaching team. You know, they mentioned a few weeks back they've already picked their 30, and now it's about erasing and possibly putting people in. And when you're out there as a player, that's when you want to showcase your talent and also your decision making, particularly when the coaches are watching. So it does bode well. We've always had a really strong presence when it comes to sort of the knockout rounds. It'll be nice, and don't get me wrong, it would be nice if we could have a bit more Aussie influence, particularly given the competition. But also at the same time, it just illustrates that, we have got, New Zealand rugby and South, the teams, the franchises are particularly really strong when it comes to finals football.
1: Mills, really nice to get your thoughts this morning. Thank you so much for your time. That was Mills Miliaina. Let me know what you thought about the games, actually. I thought Friday night's game, we were all in a little bit of shock, to be honest with you, watching the beginning of that. Last night's game, I'm going to be honest, I fell asleep at halftime. But that is what happens when you do 2 weeks of early edition. So let's not blame the rugby for that. The text is 9292. It's 27 past 9.
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7: It is time to talk politics, and joining me now is former MP, political commentator Peter Dunn. Good morning, Peter.
8: Good morning, Francesca.
7: We just spoke to Kule Wong from the Opportunity Party about the decision that she's made to stand in the Mount Albert electorate. How hard is it to get a new party into Parliament?
8: Well, it's very difficult, and I think she's made the right call focusing on winning that electorate. Getting 5% of the vote is obviously the big objective, but the difficulty for all small parties is persuading voters that they're not wasting their vote by voting for them. So if she can win the Mount Albert seat, which I think will be a huge struggle for her, but if she can get a toehold there, then that makes it much easier to persuade voters that their vote isn't wasted elsewhere in the country.
7: I think she's right in registering that sentiment that there are a lot of people who are sitting in the centre at the moment who are just sick of the same old slogans and not seeing things change and move forward and looking for someone else to vote for, as opposed to necessarily being drawn to this party. Does that make sense?
8: Yeah, I think that's absolutely correct. And I think that if she can capitalise on that feeling in Mount Albert in the first instance, and then around the country, then they can do well. But it's still going to be an almighty hurdle to get over to win the seat and to get the 5%.
7: It's nice to hear a party with a vision, though, being able to outline, you know, put a vision out there.
8: Oh, I think that's right. I think there is a real gap at the moment. Both the major parties are too cautious in their approach, and the minor parties are too extreme in their views. So I think that there is a real gap in the market there, if you like. And their opportunity, so to speak, is great, but it's still going to be a very big challenge.
7: Mm-hmm. Peter, Labor gave us a policy announcement this week, the capping of public transport. As they promised, they said that they'd get us some policies. That's very exciting. Mm. And, of course, then the criticisms just started landing about the costing. What did you make of it all?
8: Well, I did some quick sums and couldn't quite work out how they got their costings. If their figures about the average saving per person is correct, it's about $20 a week, they say. And if we're talking about 1.5 million people benefiting, that's far more than the $65 million a year that they say the policy is going to cost. So I'm a little bit puzzled on that count. But I think the real point of the policy was, A, to do something, and B, to see that they were doing something about the cost of living. And, you know, travel at this time is a particularly good one. The one thing I'm curious about, though, is whether this is a permanent policy or whether it lasts so long as the cost of living crisis lasts.
7: Very good question. It does give us an indication, though, as you say, of what we can probably expect from their campaign, that it will be a focus on alleviating the cost of living.
8: Yeah, and I'm not sure, given the overall fiscal position, that they can offer too much in that space. So it'll be quite a range of narrow offerings, which gets back to the point we were just discussing about the Opportunities Party, really. The government's offerings are similarly narrow, and it will be a contest of who has, if you like, the more credible narrow ideas.
7: A new poll came out on Friday showing no real budget boost for the government. Were you surprised by that?
8: Not altogether, because I think looking at the polls over the last few months, they seem to have settled into a pattern, which is that the coalition

0: assuming it holds, is narrowly in front of the government, narrowly in front of the opposition bloc, and that's not shifting. So whether people have made their mind up that this is the way they're going to vote and the rest is all sort of immaterial, I'm not sure, but there's no real movement on either side. You know, I think National was up slightly and Labour was down slightly, but the gap between the two blocks remained about the same, and that's been the pattern for some months now.
1: Peter, this week we've got the MPs, they're back in Wellington from Tuesday. The House isn't sitting though. We've got what they call scrutiny week, which happens twice a year when the bosses of the public sector agencies front up at select committees. This is relatively new. Did they have this when you were in Parliament?
0: No. I think it's a really good idea because it's a chance, as you say, for the public sector chiefs to front up to the select committees. But ministers also get questioned by select committees, and I think that's a really important step forward too. So normally after the budget, the practice used to be that the departments fronted up for a sort of a financial review of, you know, what the budget meant for them and where they were going over the next year. But the scrutiny week idea is far more intense, puts ministers on the spot, puts CEOs on the spot. And I think it's a really good innovation. And I think it's one that should, you know, we should be strengthening. I think twice a year is fine. Maybe we could look to expanding the number of occasions.
1: It's the members of parliament who are going to be doing the questioning, right?
0: Yeah, and of course, it's mainly the opposition parties that benefit from these sorts of things. But that's okay. That's a way of holding the government parties to account for what they're doing, and more particularly, holding ministers to account, because too often in the past, ministers have been able to hide behind their public servant chiefs and not front up to select committees and sort of see the whites of the eyes of their opponents. So this is much more than just the theatre of question time in the House. This is much more in-depth questioning, and I think it puts ministers really on the spot, and I think that's positive.
1: Thank you so much for your time this morning, Peter. Good to talk to you. It is 24 to 10.
2: The Nick Scali half yearly clearance is on now, with everything reduced across the entire Nick Scali range. Everything is reduced during the half yearly clearance. On now at Nick Scali, Wado Park, Mount Wellington, and St. Luke's.
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9: 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If those guys, the chainsaw guys, see you with that knife and that mallet, they're calling WorkSafe immediately. And I reckon WorkSafe is going, there is a threshold for an investigation here.
8: Heather du Plessis Allen Drive with One New Zealand. 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
1: So the world has its first trillionaire after Elon Musk's SpaceX recorded the largest ever stock market debut. So what does this mean for SpaceX, Elon Musk and the industry? Eric Berger is a senior space editor at Ars Technica and author of two books on Elon Musk and SpaceX. And he joins me now. Good morning, Eric.
10: Good morning.
1: What do you think drove the interest in SpaceX? Was it the story? Was it the dream, the Mars shot?
10: I think it's just the compelling vision of taking –

0: spaceflight, and making sort of some of these really wild dreams of reusable rockets, and ultimately settling on other worlds that has really captured people's imagination.
1: This now makes SpaceX one of the most valuable companies in the world. Should it be?
0: That's a great question. If you look just at its financial numbers, it probably shouldn't be. It's not, it has on the order of 20 or 25,000 employees, and the valuable companies tend to have a lot more employees and have a lot more revenues. But, they have been enormously successful in spaceflight so far, and if they can carve out a dominant position in data centers in space, then they probably should be one of the most valuable companies. But they've got a lot of work to do to accomplish that.
1: I was going to say, can it live up to the share price?
0: Well, a lot has to go right, and I think that's really, if you're buying SpaceX at its current valuation, you're betting on Elon Musk and his sometimes erratic personality, and you're betting on, the company being able to get Starship, the rocket, flying rapidly and safely, and then build an enormous constellation of data centers in space, which is technically pretty challenging for a number of reasons. So it's a risk for sure.
1: What does this mean for NASA? Because they rely a lot on SpaceX, but am I right that the money for SpaceX is in AI?
0: So if you look at their financial documents, they're viewing by far the most valuable market they can address is basically serving enterprise customers. So that's businesses and governments with data from space. And if you look at that and the piece of actual space flight, so launches for commercial customers, flying NASA astronauts into the moon and so forth, is a very, very tiny piece of that valuation. 10 or 15 years ago, NASA was by far the most important provider of funds to SpaceX, but it's not anymore.
1: Right. How realistic is a data center in space the size of a football field?
0: Yeah, so the physics of it all work out. You can cool these off in space. Obviously, there's plenty of power. The optical laser links to get high amounts of data down to the ground, that's proven technology. The bigger question, I think, is the economics of it, because obviously it's a lot easier to build things on the ground, and you can get solar energy here as well. And so it's a matter of getting the economics to close, and for it to make sense to build data centers in space, you have to have growing opposition to building them here on Earth, and the cost of doing so needs to go up. And then you need to get a rocket that can lift lots of mass for low cost, and that's what SpaceX is trying to do, but they're certainly not there yet.
1: So how will all this shape the future of SpaceX?
0: Well, it's been interesting having followed the company for a long time, like I have. It has been a company that launches rockets and then flies spacecraft, and more recently operates a lot of satellites. But if you look at where it's spending its money and where the valuation is projected to be, it's more of an AI company than it is a space company at this point. But I guess it still retains the name SpaceX.
1: We hear, people do talk about the AI bubble bursting and things. That would then obviously be a huge concern for SpaceX.
0: It would be, I'm of the belief that artificial intelligence is going to be increasingly adopted. There will probably be some hiccups along the way, but I think some of the similar questions were asked about the internet back in the early days, and obviously it's pervasive everywhere today. I think something similar will happen with AI. I think really the big question for SpaceX and its investors is all of the data centers needed. So basically, the com large computing systems, are those going to be built on the ground predominantly, or will there be a need to build them in space? And can that be done so in an economically competitive manner? And I think that question really, I certainly don't have a crystal ball to make that prediction, but clearly SpaceX is betting. If you talk to Elon Musk about this, he will tell you that, there will be growing opposition to data centers on Earth, and there will be this enormous demand that can only really be met by scaling up large constellations in space.
1: Eric, do you think Musk will be more transparent with how he conducts business now this IPO has taken place?
0: Well, obviously, with SpaceX becoming a publicly traded company on Friday, they have to disclose a lot more of their financial data. So there will essentially be forced transparency. So we'll know a lot.

0: more about the numbers, but he has been pretty open about his intentions. I mean, he put out a long video last week, sort of providing some pretty interesting technical information about the data center satellites he plans to build. And he's not been reluctant in the past to really talk about the plans that he's pursuing with spaceflight.
1: What do you think he thinks about becoming a trillionaire? Do you think he cares? Is it important to him?
0: So I don't think Elon is motivated by money. I mean, does it feed his ego to be the richest person in the world? I'm sure it does. But he is much more motivated by sort of being seen as the master of the universe, I think, in the sense that sort of he knows where the future is going and is building the kind of technologies that are going to lead us into this future. I think he's really motivated right now by playing a leading, if not the leading role in the development of artificial intelligence. He probably thinks that he's one of the few people that can do so that in a way that's safe for humanity. I mean, he is legitimately concerned about sort of a Terminator type situation or an AI taking over. So he feels like he can develop safe AI. I don't know if we can all trust him with that, but that's what he certainly believes. And he wants to play a dominant role in that. And so that's why he's merged SpaceX with his ex AI company and why he's gone to the capital markets to get this war chest of nearly $80 billion now to deploy and really compete in this industry.
1: And when you look at that amount of money that has been raised, is pressure now on other similar businesses? I mean, the likes of our own Rocket Lab.
0: So there is always going to be room for competitors in spaceflight, certainly NASA, the US Space Force. Other agencies around the world are very interested in seeing a competitive market for not just launches, but Rocket Lab's also very active in space flight services, spacecraft, building satellites. So, I mean, SpaceX is never going to be the only game in town. And so for companies that can provide alternatives, there will definitely be a market for those services. And the reality is that if you look at company purely private companies that have scaled up launch, it's really only SpaceX and then Rocket Lab that have been successful in doing that so far.
1: Thanks so much for your time. Really appreciate it, Eric. Thank you. Eric Berger, he's written a couple of really good books. Liftoff is fantastic about Elon Musk and SpaceX. And then there's another one called Reentry as well. So one was written in 2021, 2024. If you're keen to just get a bit of a sense of how those companies began and what was behind it all, it is 13 to 10.
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9: Fearless, focused, informed. 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
10: Once again, we're supposed to be like Amsterdam, apparently, or New York. Except we aren't, and we never will be. Cars are important. You've seen at Norkland as well, apartments with no parks.

0: so cool. The stats show it. First home buyers at the moment, they're on the market right now. Standalone homes are what they want. They will borrow, they will bleed to achieve it. What the trendies want and what the real world is prepared to pay for it are to some degree at odds. And that is why the areas of the market that have trouble, because theory and ideology doesn't have a deposit. The buyer does.
1: Back tomorrow at 6 a.m. The Mike Hosking Breakfast with Range Rover Sport on News Talk ZB. Keep it simple. It's Sunday. The Sunday session with Francesca Rutkin and Whitcles for the best selection of great reads.

0: So, Taylor Swift, congratulations to Taylor Swift. She has become the youngest woman to be inducted into the Songwriters Hall of Fame. She made a very emotional 21-minute speech thanking her family for sort of uplifting their lives and moving to Nashville so that she could follow through on this, her love of songwriting. She said something quite interesting in the speech. She said, "No one taught me how to do it. I had to be taught how to entertain a crowd, learn choreography, be less annoying, and navigate the industry and fiercely protect my own sanity through the difficult lessons and things." But she said the one thing that always felt instinctual was writing a song. So there we go. Thank you for your feedback. Someone said, "I would rather have Elon in charge of the future than the likes of Bill Gates or Larry Fink." Somebody said, "Francesca Topp is not a centre party. They are left wing. They're a front for Labour." Thank you, Craig. "They say it's in the colour, which is teal. They've picked up a new colour, teal. So they call themselves a Blue Greens party." Somebody else was, we were talking about the rugby. And someone said, "Great game from the Hurricanes, but and they've got a very big issue with the loud music being played during the actual game. And every breakdown, line-out, scrum, music was played during the actual playing of the game. Celebrate, yes, but leave the music for half-time," Paul says. I don't know, isn't that the whole idea of trying to kind of create a more entertaining environment? I think you don't notice it quite so much when you're watching at home. But I can imagine if you were there in the crowd, maybe that was a little annoying. Sorry, Francesca, I don't trust Elon Musk at all. No way. No one person should have that much power. So thank you very much for your thought and your feedback. Very quickly, we've got a new episode out of The Little Things. Louise and I spoke to a fantastic style coach, sort of this personal stylist and style coach. Her name is Caitlin Taylor. And we had a very practical conversation about finding your personal style. You might have a wardrobe full of clothes, but you can't work out what to wear. You might be wanting to streamline it. You might be wanting to build your wardrobe up to work better. Caitlin has some really good, I suppose you could call them rules, for shopping and keeping you on task, making good decisions, knowing when and what to throw out and things. And so we discussed sort of, you know, how your wardrobe can become a bit overwhelming as our bodies and lifestyles change and confidence change, and how to work out exactly what suits the person you are now. So if you're keen to get some inspiration for what to pull out of the wardrobe this week and where to work, head to iHeartRadio, wherever you get your podcasts, and listen to the latest episode of The Little Things. It is 7 to 10.
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4: I'm a little bit confused about the ski season. If you happen to be in Queensland, can you just explain to me what's going on? So yes, it was announced that Coronet Peak was opening the mountain yesterday. I've just had a look at the photos. There really kind of isn't that much snow. I know it's been really tricky for the ski fields, and I am getting a bit worried about the ski season. I don't want to jinx it. We do have some cold weather over the country now, but the weather has been a bit balmy and our mountains need a good base to get them going. So Coronet Peak was opening yesterday. Remarkables and Mount Hutt were also set to open, but that's been pushed back to June 20th. School holidays start on July the 4th. So we've got 3 weeks to pray to the snow gods to give these fields a good dump and for some cool weather to make some snow. But gosh, you just get a little bit hesitant about booking to go skiing because it's no fun. It's just too expensive to go skiing and there's no snow, isn't there? Look, the North Island's not much better. Almost had a little cry looking at Mount Ruapehu this morning. Anyway, fingers crossed for a chilly, snow-filled few weeks. But if you are in Queensland, can you just sort of let me know? It's obviously just the Lunar Slopes that have they've been able to get their snow machine going on, maybe. So if saying the full mountain is open might not actually be quite the case. Okay, we've got some new music from Jin Wigmore. She has got a new album coming out on July 17th. It's her first album in 8 years. It's called Beautiful Mess. This song is called Rodeo. And coming up next, the delightful Scottish actor Brian Cox joins me to talk about his latest film, Glenrothin. He stars in the film and he directs for the first time at age 79. We're also going to talk about the impact of Succession, its success and how it sort of impacted him and how he was seen. And of course, we're going to talk about turning 80. Apparently it was a good party. Brian Cox is with me next.

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6: It's 10 o'clock. I'm Kalia Strong. A woman who skipped the country after being found guilty of drug offending has been sentenced to 8 months home detention nearly 2 decades later. Claudia O'Neill has more.
7: The case dates back to 2006 when Amanda McGarrah was pulled over by police in Whangarei and officers found a meth pipe, 0.3 grams of meth and 1,648 cold medicine tablets. Open Justice reports McGarrah fled to Australia in 2007 but was sent back as a 501 deportee this year.
6: McGarrah appeared in the Whangarei District Court this week, charged with possessing a precursor substance. Fog restrictions have now lifted at Auckland Airport after about 5 domestic flights were delayed earlier this morning. A seasoned politician says the Opportunity Party has a large uphill battle ahead. Leader Kule Wong is gunning for the Mount Albert seat, currently held by Labour's Helen White. Political commentator Peter Dunn says she's made the right call focusing on that electorate, but it's a big challenge. He told Francesca Rudkin part of the difficulty for smaller parties is convincing voters their vote will mean something.
8: If she can get a toehold there, then that makes it much easier to persuade voters that their vote isn't wasted elsewhere in the country.
6: An arsenal of weapons has been seized after a vehicle crashed into the side of a building on Palmerston North's Bourke Street. An automatic crash alert was sent from the driver's smartphone around 1:40 yesterday morning, and he appeared to be holding a crossbow when officers arrived. Several rifles, samurai swords, a machete, arrows, a hunting knife, and a large amount of ammunition were also recovered. It appeared the man had tried to stash the weapons in nearby bushes. A 22-year-old man is due in Palmerston North District Court on Thursday on a range of charges. St John's appealing for public donations to fund the growing needs for new buildings and repairs. It started its annual Light the Way appeal with the aim of raising $4.5 million. The ambulance charity is only partially government funded. Fundraising manager Leanne Tuzcornia says building upgrades are needed to ensure St John can continue its life-saving services.
9: In Alexandra, there is a new roof that is required, and in Auckland at Pitt Street, it's an ageing station, and that is in continual need of repairs and maintenance.
6: A vigil marking 6 months since the deadly Bondi Beach terror attack will be held this evening in Sydney, Australia. 15 people were shot dead at a Jewish Hanukkah event, the youngest 10-year-old Matilda. Her father, Michael Britvins, told the Daily Telegraph, "Not a day goes by when the family doesn't think about Matilda, her smile and the joy she brought." Further charges were laid this week against the living suspected shooter. Naveed Akram is accused of committing a terrorist act, 15 counts of murder and 40 counts of attempted murder. Denmark's decision to limit nitrate levels in drinking water is prompting calls for New Zealand to do the same. Denmark's made the change due to public concerns about contamination from the pork industry. Greenpeace freshwater campaigner Will Appleby says research has linked nitrate contamination in drinking water to increased risks of bowel cancer and premature births. He says we're facing a hidden public health crisis.
10: The evidence that Denmark is being led by, they don't know anything that we don't know, so we need to act.
11: In News Talk ZB Sport, a severe case of the dropsies has seen the White Ferns slump to a surprising 7-wicket loss to the West Indies at the T20 World Cup in Southampton. An unbeaten 90 from Shemaine Campbell propelled the Windies to the second highest run chase in tournament history, reeling in New Zealand's 162 for 6. Sky commentator Ian Smith says the White Ferns will be rueing a slew of drop catches and missed stumpings.
0: opportunities that you'd take any day.

0: day or any night of the week. They just went down one after the other. From a New Zealand point of view, they will sit in their dressing room absolutely dismayed.
1: Newstalk ZB's international cricket coverage with General Finance, great rates and a member of the Depositor Compensation Scheme. Ryan Fox is only two shots off the lead after a third round 2-under par 68 at the Canadian Golf Open in Toronto. Fox is 10-under for the tournament and a share of 7th as he seeks to defend his title. Switzerland has paid the ultimate price for wasting chances at football's World Cup, drawing 1-1 in San Francisco after Qatar scored a last gasp goal on TVNZ.
2: What an ending! It was a superb cross in, and Hookie was on the end of it to make it 1-1 with just seconds left.
3: What a moment! What a moment!
1: Qatar are ranked 37 places below the Swiss in the world rankings. The Brazil-Morocco Group C clash has just kicked off. Warriors coach Andrew Webster has labelled a crucial decision in the 10-8 loss to Cronulla the most unprofessional thing he's ever seen in the NRL. The Wires were penalised and gifted the Sharks 2 points for taking too long to fire off a goal line dropout, despite the referee declaring they did have time. And the Hurricanes are confident they can handle grand final pressure, despite only one of their side having appeared in a previous Super Rugby decider. The Canes will meet the Chiefs in Wellington next Saturday night. I'm Dean McLaughlin. That's Newstalk ZB News and Sport with Sanderson Vitamins, a 100% New Zealand-owned family business. It's 10:05. Francesca Rudkin is next.
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5: The voice of football, Jason Pine, is with us. 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
8: Weather Watch 24/7, your Met Service forecast for Tāmaki Makaurau, Auckland. Mostly fine apart from some areas of fog this morning and cloud this evening. Some light winds, a high of 17 with a low of 8 degrees. Tomorrow, Monday, mostly fine and clear to start off your week. Some cloud throughout the morning though, northwesterlies as well. A high of 17 with a low of 11 degrees. And looking to Tuesday, partly cloudy, chance of a shower until the evening. Northerlies turning to southwesterlies in the evening. A high of 17 again with a low of 10 degrees.
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5: Lovely to have you with us. It is 10:07. They say it's never too late to try something new, and Succession star Brian Cox really is embracing that motto. Well known as ruthless media magnate Logan Roy in the hit TV series, Brian has enjoyed a long career in front of the camera. But now at the ripe old age of 79, he's directed his first film. The film is in cinemas this week. It's called Glenrotham.
9: I've decided to resign as chairman of the distillery. My brother will take over the reins. What?
10: This is not for me.
9: It's your birthright.
10: I'm sorry, Sandy.
9: Then you leave me no choice but to sell.
11: This distillery is the heart of this village. This whiskey is these people. You sell it to some outsider and who knows what will happen.
9: Nothing will change.
11: Everything will bloody change.
5: Brian Cox, good morning. Thank you so much for your time.
9: My pleasure.
5: Now, Brian, we are here to talk about your film, but before we do that, I know you're a huge football fan. Your beloved Scotland kick off their World Cup campaign against Haiti today in just a few hours. How do you see them going?
9: Well, after the defeat of Bolivia, where they, you know, England only managed to get a goal in at the beginning with their game, and Scotland got 4 goals. So I think Scotland's going to do pretty well. They're a surprising team, and they're hungry, and that's good. It's always good to be hungry.
5: I know football is big in your family. You're, of course, a Man U fan. Your son supports Arsenal. Is it true that you rescheduled your 80th birthday party so that it didn't clash with the Champions League final?

0: Yeah, we had to. Otherwise, we wouldn't have had any guests.
1: There was
0: No, it was a needs must situation.
1: very kind of you. How was the party? It's a big milestone.
0: It's been a very exhausting week, actually, to be honest with you. I've been absolutely knackered all week. The party was a huge success, huge success. There was probably over 160 people there now, which was something quite extraordinary, and lots of old friends. And it's very funny when it's not often that you're at a party where you actually know everybody, and that was what was kind of scary. Suddenly there was 160 people there that I knew, which was lovely. And no, it was great. And then the following day we had this wonderful church service at St. James's Piccadilly, which we had the wonderful female priest there. She blessed us, and our two boys marched down the aisle with us. And we were all dressed in suitable Scottish Highland regalia, because I now have a registered Cox tartan, which there never has been before. So there was a for any families or Cox has a registered Cox tartan if they want one.
1: How do you choose? How is a tartan chosen? Do you choose or is it given to you?
0: No, you choose it. You
1: Right.
0: design it and choose it. My family are, we've been in Scotland for the last 200 years, but we were Irish I'm sort of my DNA is 88% Irish and 12% Scots, ironically enough. The older part is Scots, actually, which is means that I'm going back a long way. No, it's just No, we just choose what we choose,
1: Wonderful, wonderful. Right, let's talk about Ben Rothen. Why did you wait so long to direct a film?
0: Well, I didn't wait so long. It sounds as if I was standing in the slips waiting to get on to do a film. I never was. I never intended to direct a film. It wasn't my idea. It was my producer, Neil Zeiger, whose idea it was. He said, "Oh, David Ashton, I do a. I don't know if it's the same in New Zealand. Oh, by the way, I was in New Zealand recently as a guest of Peter Jackson, and it was wonderful. It's such a beautiful country. I have to say, I'd never been, and I was just blown away by it. Sorry, go back to what we were saying. My producer came up and he said to me, "You're directing this film." And the writer was David Ashton. And David, I've worked with for over 20 odd years, actually. We do a radio, we do a lot of radio drama, which I love in the UK. And this was a show I did called McCleavy, which was about a Scottish detective. And I've done it for 20 years. And then David had written the script. I didn't even know he'd written the script. And Neil Zeiger, the producer, came to me and said, "You're going to direct this." So it was sort of force majeure, really.
1: Did you enjoy the process?
0: Yes, I did. It was a very odd thing. I mean, it was. I thought, well, I'm not particularly visual as a person. I mean, so I realized I'd have to get myself a bloody good DP, which I did. Jamie Ackroyd, whose father is also an excellent DP, he did a wonderful job, and also get the right actors. My concern is always with performance. I'm not. I'm probably not visual enough, but I really am concerned about the relationships and the people in the cast. And I just think I had one of the best casts I could hope for, especially as it was primarily, well, it was a Scottish cast. Everybody was Scottish, apart from Susanna Shipp, who is American,
1: You've been acting most of your life, since your teenage years. How does all that experience and all that knowledge inform how you then want your set to feel, your directing style to be?
0: Well, I mean, I've directed in the theatre. I mean, I'm more concerned with the script and what's in the script and what the story is and what the relationships between the characters are. And I think in Glenrothes that's very important. I mean, Scotland is this brilliant background because it's for my money, it's. I mean, I have to say, New Zealand remind me a lot of Scotland. In fact, I had a friend of mine who's a guy called, sadly no longer with us, a New Zealand actor called James Lawrenson, and he said his family came from Orkney, and he went to Orkney once when he was studying here,

0: and he'd come from New Zealand. He said, "Oh my God," he said, "I've just seen that my grandfather exchanged the same rock from New Zealand, from Orkney, as he had in New Zealand."
1: So true.
0: But I think he lived.
1: But you're absolutely right, though. The locations are absolutely wonderful. The Highlands look fabulous. Yes. Did you know where you wanted to shoot? Could you, when you had the script, could you see where you wanted to shoot this?
0: Well, I did. I did actually know where I wanted to shoot. But the problem is we had a very small budget. You know, we were at a $4 million budget and we couldn't afford overnights. And the thing is, most of the crews in Scotland are usually Glasgow-based. I mean, there are some are other ways, but fundamentally they're Glasgow-based. So, and to get out of Glasgow, if you get an hour out of Glasgow, you have to give overnights. Well, we couldn't afford to do that. So I had to change all my locations. I found these wonderful locations that I want to use, but when I brought them to Neil, he said, "Well, we can't do that." I said, "Why?" He said, "Because we can't afford the overnights. We can't go out there." I said, "Okay." So I had to rethink it all, and we managed to get it closer, because the irony is, you get an hour, but it takes you an hour to get out of Glasgow, so you're not going very far. But we managed to find some wonderful things. And my wife, Nicole, because we did a lot of drone work, so she could go off and do the drone work, so she could shoot wherever she wants, and that was okay. So, but it was just that the scenes themselves, we had to be, you know, the actual story we had to do near Glasgow.
1: You play Sandy. You've said that this is the character that you've most closest to the real Brian Cox. Why is that?
0: I don't know if it's close to me. I think the part, what I loved about the part was he was a stabilizing influence. I don't think of myself as a stabilizing influence. But I did recognize his need for his brother. I lost my brother a couple of years ago, and one of the things I realized was that when my brother passed, is that we were fine, but we didn't see much of one another over the years. So we were kind of I felt slightly alien to him. He probably didn't feel it at all. He was probably fine with it, my brother Charlie. But that's what really resonated with me, was the need to reassociate with family. And I think that's what the film's about. It's about family and those wonderful scenes where you have to reconcile your parents, you know. And that's why at the end of the film, you know, in the last, I bring their parents back, and there's this dance, and I include them in the dance. And it just seemed to me to kind of wrap up the whole notion of family love and family responsibility.
1: Which I think is something we all need at the moment. And I know that you've commented that the film provides much needed lightness in troubled times.
0: Oh, this is,
1: you know, was that important to you, to put out something sort of beautiful and warm hearted and feel good?
0: That was what I was after. I was after decent sentiment. We haven't got enough sentiment in the world at the moment. I mean, the world's going crazy. You listen to the news and what's going on. And, you know, I've been a great advocate for the Palestinians in Gaza because they've been treated appallingly. And now what's happening with Iran and Israel and the United States and the mess that's, you know, in the Middle East now. I just feel it's important to kind of, for people to realize their own humanity, you know, and where they live and where they are and who they are in themselves. And the fact that we do have sentiment, and sentiment, there's bad sentiment and good sentiment, but the best sentiment is that which reinforces us as human beings.
1: Well, you nailed that. What was Alan Cumming like to direct? Did you enjoy tackling him?
0: Well, Alan I've known for many, many years.
1: Yeah.
0: And Alan I've seen as an actor, and I saw him as a young actor. I remember in a production of Tartuffe. Of Molière's Tartuffe in the theatre in Edinburgh, the Royal Lyceum. And I saw this young actor and I thought, this boy's energy is amazing. And he was amazing. He was extraordinary. And Alan has gone on and created the Alan persona. But I wanted Alan to get back to what I think Alan is a great actor. And I think he succeeded beyond measure. I think his performance is, I couldn't hope for a better performance, actually.
1: Brian, you're a classically trained actor. You spent a lot of time with the Royal National Theatre and the Royal Shakespeare Company.

0: I'm just curious to know, what value do you put on that training as an actor?
1: What value?
0: Yeah.
1: Well, the thing is, it's an, you know, one of the problems that America has at the moment, I think, and for actors, I mean, there's so many wonderful American actors, but the problem is there's no structure. So you don't know, there's no sort of vision of where you could go. Now, the great thing about, you know, the great thing about being coming from the UK is the fact that we have the National Theatre and the Royal Shakespeare Theatre. So that gives a young actor a focal point, even though they may not pursue that, they may end up in television, but it's a very good focal point to have in your career, that there is that possibility. And, you know, you see now that, you know, the wonderful Leslie Manville has just won the Tony for her fantastic performance as Jocasta and Oedipus. And that's, you know, and Leslie I've known for many years. You know, I knew her when she was first married to Gary Oldman. And she's been a working actress all her life. And with that, and comes to her glory where she's at the National Theatre playing those amazing parts. It shows that structure is important. And I feel sorry for American actors because they don't have the same kind of structure.
0: Interesting. You've said that as much as you loved Succession, it meant that you became very well known and recognised as Logan Roy. Have you enjoyed leaving him behind and going back to, you know, being able to pick up different parts again?
1: Well, yes. I mean, you always leave characters behind, but you never leave them behind. They're always with you because they're you. You know, they're a section of what you are. So, and Logan was it was a gift of a role. There was no question about it. Basically, because it was sort of wonderfully stated and yet never overstated and never understated. So you knew exactly where you were with Logan. And I actually became very fond of Logan. I thought he was very misunderstood, you know, to be the, you know, and to be the father of those three impossible children, ambitious. And it's also to do, it was also to do about, boy, he's Logan. Everybody used to say, oh, it's all based on murder. Well, I suppose ostensibly that was the idea, but you know, but Murdoch wasn't a self-made man. He already came from a family, you know, there was an inheritance there. You know, is a self-made man. You know, he made himself, and that's what his children cannot understand. They don't understand that there's a work, that you can't just acquire wealth. And my favorite line in the whole show was when he said, you know, I love you. And he does love his children. I asked Jesse Armstrong that question because I thought, does this man love his children? And he said, oh, yes, he really loves his children. But he's so disappointed in them, you know. It's slightly tragic, too, and what happens, of course, happens, you know.
0: Brian, it has been an absolute delight to talk to you. Thank you so much for your time. Thank you for your beautiful film and all your magnificent performances over the years. And I know there are many more great ones to come as well. Thank you so much.
1: Thank you. Thank you.
0: Glenn Rothen is in cinemas Thursday, the 18th of June. 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

0: Olivia Rodrigo, it's called Stupid Song. That is actually the name of the song. I'm not saying it's a stupid song. It's off her new album, the third studio album. You seem pretty sad for a girl so in love. And that's all in lower cases. I don't know what that means. Well, we're all in lower cases. It's just obviously a font preference, which is really upsetting my producer. But joining me to talk about it is our entertainment correspondent, Steve Newell. Good morning.
1: Good morning.
0: Are you an Olivia Rodrigo fan?
1: Yeah.
0: Yeah, I am too.
1: Great songwriter. Really talented young songwriter. Only at the age of 23, this is now her third studio album, and continues the sort of record-setting trends of her career to date. She's got... one record she holds is, I think she's the first songwriter for the first single of each album to debut at number one in their career.
0: Okay.
1: This is the first album she's released where the first single didn't have the F word in it, which is a good stat to have. And it's breaking records. It's the on Friday, Spotify announced that the album's become the most streamed album in a single day in 2026 so far by a female artist. On Amazon, it's the biggest first 24-hour streaming debut globally of any album on Amazon Music, etc., etc. So I think because it's quite an album-based project, her fandom is an album-based fandom rather than a single listenership. It'll kind of break a whole bunch of records over the next couple of weeks.
0: It certainly will. Well, there we go. That's something to sit and enjoy this afternoon.
1: And for the oldies out there like me who are like, I don't want to listen to a 23-year-old young woman sing about stuff.
0: Yeah.
1: Very Cure-influenced record, not just because there's a song called The Cure or songs that sound like The Cure, but Robert Smith appears on one of the songs on the album, and it's a beautiful, beautiful duet. So you should check it out. It's called What's Wrong With Me.
0: Okay.
1: Rodrigo brought him out at Glastonbury when she headlined that festival last year.
0: Yeah.
1: Really cross-generational moment.
0: Nice. Now, of course, when it comes to films being released this week, everybody's been talking about Steven Spielberg's new sci-fi epic Disclosure Day.
1: They have indeed.
0: All 2 hours and 25 minutes of it.
1: Man, it feels long.
0: Anyway,
1: it's been exceeding all box office expectations. Everyone's really excited. I was super excited about a new Spielberg film. It felt like there was sort of an element of getting the gang back together. John Williams is doing the score, so it kind of sounds like Spielberg classics. And the storyline's kind of ripped from, I guess, sort of some of his sort of peak period. It's a conspiracy thriller. It's about people on the run from seedy agents and a big conspiracy about alien life being uncovered. No spoilers, because what I liked about this film is within the first few minutes, it actually sets up what it's about.
0: Yes.
1: Instead of you going,
0: you're in it.
1: I wonder if you are hinting about that movie that I already know has aliens.

0: hadn't been made by Steven Spielberg, it would be having a whole lot of criticisms leveled at it for being a bad attempt at being Steven Spielberg, in my opinion. And things like the John Williams score, which on paper is a great thing, it doesn't really elevate the film for me. It just kind of reminded me of things I liked better by Spielberg. The screenplay apparently had 42 drafts by one writer, which seems like a lot of reworking and reworking and reworking. It's not uncommon for screenplays to get, you know, go through a lot of pairs of hands or be improved in the process, but I think something's gotten lost along the way from Spielberg's original idea here. And the film's just a bit overlong, confused, and a bit overfamiliar.
1: Yeah, I got to a point where I felt that I had a few questions about the narrative and how things unfolded, and how Eva Hewson's character Jane kind of, who was fantastic in the first half of the film, she just disappeared and things. And I started to think that it was about the editing room. I thought that there was some decisions made and there was a lot of material maybe left on the floor that would have helped make a little bit more sense of some things.
0: Absolutely. She's there as a foil for Josh O'Connor, who's the male lead of the film. And her character is really important because it, this is the curse of the female supporting character, right? She exists to give dimension to his character, and once that's been established, she does kind of disappear largely from the film. Emily Blunt, I liked her time on screen, but I don't think the performance is as amazing as everyone's making out. And Colin Firth, nice watchable baddie, but like real sort of standout performances in this film.
1: Do you think we got a bit too excited about it and we set our expectations a bit high?
0: Yeah, possibly. I think one post-film conversation I had was with someone who was like, look, I'm not as invested in Spielberg as you guys are, so I didn't expect so much.
1: Enjoy the ride.
0: But, you know, it's very much is trading on him. Like, that's why people are going to see this movie. The post-film, or like the research in the US of the movie-going market there, is that the main reason for people seeing this film is Spielberg.
1: Familiarity.
0: So if you're gonna, if that's going to be the hook, it's got to deliver. Yeah, this ain't it, I'm afraid.
1: Okay, keen to hear from you if you've been to see the film. Disclosure Day, it's opened on Thursday. The text is 9292. Steve, thank you so much. We'll talk next week. Somebody, Lee texts to say, Francesca, I love Alan Cumming. He is so interesting and funny as is. A true thespian. Yeah, and he's really nice with Brian Cox. They work really nicely together in that film too. Somebody texts to say, I'm a crusty old white male and I quite like that song. That Olivia Rodrigo. Yeah, I think it's as much as Steve was sort of implying that maybe she doesn't reach across generations, I think she does. A little bit like Lord.
0: I'm a self-described older white male.
1: Did you just text me under the table there? Yeah. But thank you very much for your text. You can keep texting 9292.
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4: Joining me now to talk science is Dr. Michelle Dickinson. Good morning.
5: Good morning.
4: Okay, you've got a really interesting study for us today, looking at how AI not only can design a vaccine, but also test it.
5: So, look, this is massive news, and it's going to make some people a little bit scared, and that's okay. It's not in people yet. It's just in human trials. It just is a very preliminary one, but it is fascinating. So, just published this week in the Journal of Infection, if you want to read it. It's open source, and it is the results from what's called a phase one clinical trial. So this is the first test in humans of a very special type of vaccine, an experimental type that was designed using only artificial intelligence and computational modeling, which has never, ever been done before. Usually people think about stuff and try and put their knowledge together. This was to create basically one single vaccine that is capable of protecting against not only today's coronaviruses, but future ones that may emerge and do not exist yet.
4: Okay, I get you. So this is big, right?
5: This is big. And look, if you think about what current vaccines are, a vaccine is currently something that is designed to take a current virus that we know of and protect us against it. But as you know, whenever there's a virus out there, the strains change, and now we're not immune to it again, and the vaccine doesn't work. So this says, what if we can predict what's coming ahead of it even existing and give you a vaccine that is already ready for it, which is, I think, the crazy thing. So it could prevent a pandemic before a pandemic even exists.
4: Wow. Okay. So how did they do it?
5: Basically, use a whole bunch of AI. They took algorithms to look at current viruses, what happened during COVID and how the viruses changed and mutated. And then they also went in and looked at where these viruses come from, which we knew was probably bats, maybe, and different animals that also host coronavirus. And then they took those variants that haven't transferred to humans yet and went, what are the common themes here? How can we do that? And basically created a vaccine that is immune to help our immune system fight against all of those. And then they went, well, we have to see if this works. So then 39 healthy volunteers went, yep, sign me up. I'll take this new vaccine. So they did. And they basically wanted to see, number one, was this safe? Well, none of these people reacted badly to it. So it's only 39, but it's a phase one trial. And then number two, was our immune response activated? And the answer is yes, only a little bit, but yes. And so it showed that there is scope here for, you know, a phase two trial where they do a little bit more. And so this is really good to establish a safety protocol and a biology response. And is the beginning of what I think could be a very interesting future for vaccine development.
4: That's incredible. Were you looking, when they were doing the human tests, were they looking at how well, they wouldn't have been able to judge how well they could have coped with a virus because it doesn't necessarily exist. It would have been more seeing if their immune system kicked off, right?
5: Yeah, and it definitely showed the immune system kicked off at a very low level. But look, they do very low doses in these phase one trials.
4: All right.
5: I think what is interesting is also they didn't use a needle to deliver this vaccine. They also delivered it using a high pressure device. that actually just injects the vaccine through a very fine stream of liquid.

0: So also with no needle, there's no sharp waste. But also for those who don't like needles, this is a totally new way, not just a new vaccine, but a new way to deliver vaccines as well.
1: How far off is it, Michelle?
0: Oh, it's all going to depend on funding. But the fact that they've already done trials in phase one and humans have turned out fine, I think depending on who wants to fund this, it's always like you could do it tomorrow if there was enough money. But I think it's a great first stage. I think that AI is a really interesting way to solve this. And who knows, months, years, we'll see.
1: Thank you so much. We'll catch up next week.
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1: Joining me now is our resident chef, Mike van der Elsen. Good morning.
13: Good morning.
1: Now, I know that a large part of your career has been all about encouraging people to make good, nutritious, affordable food. So how do you feel about the discussion that's been going on this week about how much we're spending on Uber Eats?
13: It's crazy, isn't it? Mm. And the thing is, you know, you can kind of see, you know, we're becoming busier. You know, the days where one parent will stay home and cook the meal, so when you come home, it's, you know, delicious hot meal waiting on the table. And, you know, those days are gone. And, you know, the parents are coming home late and they're like, oh, what are we going to have for dinner? Oh, haven't pulled anything out, haven't made any decisions. Let's just get Uber Eats.
1: Yeah.
13: And that's it. Like, we've just finished filming another season of Eat Well for Less. And while I can't really talk about the details of the show, there's some eye-watering stuff going on out there. And, you know, some of these families that we film with, yes, there's one family that we're filming with, but there's so many families in New Zealand that would resonate with this particular family. So, yeah, it's what do we do about it? You know, it's
1: well, you've got there's some, a couple of things. You've got some good a couple of tips just to help us kind of get our minds in the right place.
13: And it's kind of like these are simple. There's probably a lot more complex than this, but there's just a couple of simple things. You know, discuss dinner before you leave for work in the morning. Pull out a meat or a protein or something out of the freezer, so it's sitting there ready when you come home defrosted. You know, you might pull out a piece of steak or some mince or some chicken and just have it sitting in the fridge. I think more often than not, spread the load. You know, it's not just the responsibility of the parents to cook dinner. You know, your teenager kids, they can easily make dinner as well, or at least

0: least do part of the prep towards it. I find a big thing, what we do in the Van Nieuwsen house is if we cook, say, lasagna or cannelloni or spaghetti or pasta or something like that, we tend to make more of it. And then that goes into the lunch boxes the next day or and goes out for lunches the next day. And I think we all just get caught in a rut of three or four dishes that are our go-tos, and we get so sick of those dishes. So just jump on the internet, go into a secondhand store, go into the library, have a look at some magazines, and just kind of re-inspire yourself with fast and easy dishes, I think.
1: Dare I say, use AI. Tell it what's in. Tell it what is in your fridge, and it will whip you up a meal. And there you go. You've got a goodie for us today. It's curry in a hurry.
0: Curry in a hurry. So this uses a pressure cooker, and if you haven't got one, I'd strongly advise getting one, because they will take something that takes about an hour to cook and will take it down to about 20 minutes. So it's perfect for, you know, when you're coming home, you need to cook something really quickly in a hurry. So we're actually going to make a homemade curry paste, curry powder. So I've got a tablespoon of coriander seeds, tablespoon of cumin, half a tablespoon of fennel seeds, half a tablespoon of black mustard seeds. Toast them off until they become fragrant. We know the gig. Crush them up in a pestle or mortar. Add a tablespoon of garam masala and half a tablespoon of turmeric to that. And voila, you have just made your own curry powder. So again, make that in bulk, and then you've got it set aside for the next dish. So I'm using a size 14 chook. So cut that into 8 pieces. So 2 drums, 2 thighs, 2 lower breasts, 2 upper breasts. Coat that with the curry powder, maybe a tablespoon of curry powder, and just set that aside. Take your pressure cooker, heat that up, drizzle some oil over the top of the chicken, and then fire the chicken into that pressure cooker on a high heat until golden on both sides. Then we go in with 1 onion that's been peeled and chopped, 2 cloves of garlic that's been crushed, saute that off for 1 more minute, and then whole peeled tomatoes, 1 can of, they go in, 200 mils of water and 1 vegetable stock cube. Chuck the lid onto the pressure cooker, keep it on high, bring it up to pressure, and you'll know when it's at pressure because it'll start to whistle at you. Once it starts to whistle, turn it down to a medium heat. Cook that for 20 minutes. That's all it needs. After 20 minutes, turn the element off, and you can just let it chill in there. You don't need to open it straight away. Get it, maybe get some rice cooked, maybe get some mint, get some coriander, and then when you're ready to eat, just open up the pressure cooker and away you go.
1: Sounds amazing. Thank you so much, Mike. You can get that recipe from goodfromscratch.co.nz or newstalkzb.co.nz/Sunday. And of course, we put all our interviews and information from today's show up on our website. It is 12 to 11.
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0: So after doing my own job and filling in on Early Edition for a couple of weeks and setting my alarm for 2:40 a.m. each morning, Erin, I'm very interested in the topic that you have today, the health toll of shift work, because I would say, just from my experience, it's not all that good for you.
1: Yeah, it's a bit tricky when especially you're getting thrown into doing a new sort of rhythm of life with different sleep schedules and different work schedules. And that's where really shift work comes down to. It could be night shifts, could be split shifts, could be rotating shifts. And it's even harder, I think, when people are doing sort of changing schedules, where sometimes they're doing days and then they're flicking to nights and then they have a few days off, and the body's all over the place. And the reason it really has a huge impact on our health is it disrupts your circadian rhythm, which is like your internal body clock that keeps you in balance, as it helps to really regulate the hormones, in particular cortisol, which is your stress hormone, and melatonin, which is also known as your sleep hormone.
0: Yeah, you're right. It takes a little while to click into it. And then sort of maybe by the end of the 2 weeks, I was sort of having good sleeps and, you know, going to bed very early, and I was waking and I felt a little bit better. It took a little while to kind of switch into it. But I really wouldn't want to be doing it long term. I've been thinking a lot this week about the nurses and the doctors who work overnights and the police and people in factories and things like that, going, this is just crazy. There's also a thought that working at night boosts the risk of early death and decreases lifespan. What's going on there?
1: Yeah, there's really interesting research, and there's been lots of large-scale epidemiological studies done on this, on the long-term health effects of doing night work and shift work. And it really, due to that disruption in circadian rhythm, it increases the risk of cardiovascular disease up to between 8 and 20% increase, as well as cancer risk. And on the World Health Organization, they classify shift work actually as a potential carcinogen level 2A, which means it increases your cancer risk, particularly of breast, colon, and lung cancer. And the other part that's really affecting your long-term health is the metabolic function, as it disrupts appetite and the higher rates of obesity, diabetes, and also all sorts of digestive disorders as well.
0: I just wanted to eat. I'd start eating at sort of 3:30 in the morning, and then I'd be having lunch at sort of 9 in the morning, and then I'd have lunch. It was really interesting, the impact. But the also linked to sleep disorders.
1: Yeah, so quite often with sleep disorders, obviously if your body clock's always changing, usually our body loves a set rhythm. And that's where there is actually a health condition known as shift work sleep disorder, where 30% of night shift workers will experience this condition, where they have an inability to fall asleep at night, but then during the day they feel extreme sleepiness while they're working, which is obviously a big risk, especially if they're operating heavy machinery. Also things like insomnia has a higher prevalence with people shift work, and also if you already have a sleep condition like sleep apnea or restless leg syndrome, that can also be worsened by doing shift work.
0: So how do we manage and mitigate these long-term impacts if we're doing shift work?
1: Yeah, if you're doing shift work, it's about creating a good balance. And obviously the biggest thing most people notice is that increase in appetite. So really being very good with your nutrition and trying to mimic regular eating, so 3 meals a day, avoiding snacking, particularly too much sugar, carbohydrates, and caffeinated drinks. If you are having caffeine, making sure you've got a good window of 6 hours before you're actually going to be trying to go to bed, which will be your nighttime. And then also trying to have really good sleep hygiene. So it might be buying yourself some blackout curtains so you can keep the room really dark if you're trying to sleep during the day, also popping in some earplugs, and then also having a nice wind down routine, so sort of getting off your screens, limiting the light even on the way home, might be putting on some dark sunglasses so you're getting less of the light into the eye to sort of help with that wind down process, and then trying to kind of keep into your own body clock rhythm. So if you're going on to night shifts, get a nice rhythm going with the night shifts, and then when you flip back into like regular rhythm again, trying to kind of get into a rhythm with good sleep hygiene and lifestyle habits as well.
0: Erin, thank you so much. It is 5 to 11.
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7: Harry McNaughton burst onto our TV screens as the receptionist Gerald Tippett on Shortland Street back in 2007. We all remember Gerald. We loved Gerald. Anyway, after quite a few years of performing as Gerald, Harry then joined the show's writing team, and he has been writing TV shows since. He has written on shows such as Under the Vines, The Sounds. He created shows such as The Pack and Madam just recently, and he's back with another winner. It's called Head Girl, and I'm thrilled. He is going to join me next here on News Talk ZB. We're going to finish with a little bit of Jenny Morris. The Australians have claimed her. They have inducted her into the ARIA Hall of Fame. Congratulations.

0: The Nexgali half-yearly clearance is on now with everything reduced across the entire Nexgali range. Everything is reduced during the half-yearly clearance. On now at Nexgali Wado Park, Mount Wellington and St. Luke's.
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3: It's 11 o'clock. I'm Kalia Strong. Unregulated synthetic peptides are surging in popularity despite potential health risks. MedSafe has issued an alert on the unapproved products, which are being promoted on social media for a range of uses from fat loss to anti-aging. The products haven't undergone clinical safety tests, so the long-term effects aren't known. Massey University drug researcher Robin van der Sanden says it's also most common to self-inject them, which can create extra risks.
4: We don't generally get given a syringe with a flu jab in it to take home and do it ourselves.
3: It's National Volunteer Week, and there's praise for the hundreds of thousands of Kiwis who are still taking time to volunteer. Latest Stats NZ data shows regular volunteering is becoming less common, but more than half of us still do voluntary work some of the time. Volunteering New Zealand has organised a big shout-out campaign to credit those who are helping in the community. Spokesperson Margaret McLaughlin says people are making small efforts when they can.
5: Still a lot of people who just really want to help out and see a cause that they're passionate about, whether that's environmental or social service that's perhaps helped a family member.
3: Questions over whether SpaceX will live up to its colossal share price. Shares soared above $160 as the rocket, satellite and data centre company hit the market yesterday. It sent Elon Musk skyrocketing to trillionaire status, a world first. Eric Berger, who's authored two books about Musk, told Francesca Rudkin it's still a risky investment for those buying in, partly due to Musk's erratic personality.
6: You're betting on the company being able to get Starship, the rocket, flying rapidly and safely, and then build an enormous constellation of data centers in space.
3: The world's best hand-to-hand fighters are set to duke it out at the White House tomorrow for UFC's latest fight night. UFC Freedom 250 will be taking place at the US President's residence, commemorating the nation's 250th anniversary. More than 100,000 fans are expected to attend the event, with many already gathered outside the Oval Office today for festivities. CNN correspondent Brian Todd says fans are braving long lines and hot temperatures to be there.
7: You can take part in a meet and greet where you can meet some of the fighters. There's a simulated punching bag where you can measure the force and speed of your own punch, and you can do a simulated UFC walkout.
3: A pivotal moment for Antarctica. New Victoria University research shows surface melting across Antarctica will increase tenfold and reach new parts of the continent this century. The modelling's based on current emissions continuing at the current rate. Co-author Nick Gollidge says we've been talking about a closing window to turn things around for decades, and unfortunately, it's here.
8: We are bending the curve, right? I mean, that's good news, but it's happening a little bit too slowly.
3: The country's national esports team, the eBlacks, are en route to their first international competition today. The team of 46 are funding their own way to the inaugural Esports Nation Cup in Malaysia. President Jonathan Johnson says it's a significant step for the program and for the sport's international representation.
9: Having a direct invite for one of our teams is a pretty great accomplishment, so I think the team are very excited to play on a world stage, not for a club, but representing their country.
10: In more News Talk ZB Sport, a blight of butterfingers has seen the White Ferns' defence of their Women's T20 World Cup crown get off to the worst possible start. Six clear-cut catches and two stumpings were grassed as the West Indies reeled in 163 with one ball to spare to win by 7 wickets in their opening World Cup match in Southampton. New Zealand captain Amelia Kerr can't believe the drops he struck with so much on the line.
11: I guess our bowlers are creating the opportunities, but unfortunately we weren't taking them and there were too many chances, I guess, put down, and it hurt us a lot.
10: Thanks to Sky Sport for that coverage. News Talk ZB's international cricket coverage coming to you with Masterstroke by Rosine, helping you master your decorating projects. It's been a Swiss miss at the Football World Cup, with the world's 19th ranked side only managing a 1-1 draw with lowly Qatar in San Francisco. Switzerland had 70% of possession and had 27 shots compared to Qatar's 6. In the day's second match, Morocco forged a 1-0 lead over five-time champs Brazil on TVNZ.
12: Amid the searing heat of New Jersey, Ismaël Saibari lights up Moroccan hopes. That was deliciously cool.
10: But Brazil has equaled through Real Madrid star Vinicius Jr. It's a 1-1 at halftime. Ryan Fox is well poised to have a decent nudge at defending his Canadian Golf Open title. In the world number 60, he's just two shots off the lead in a share of seventh place with one round to play in Toronto. The Warriors are still second on the NRL table despite being bitten 10-8 by the Sharks at Mount Smart. The season's two best teams are through to the Super Rugby decider with the Hurricanes hosting the Chiefs in next weekend's GF in Wellington. And the Mystics are ambivalent about a weekend off, having earned hosting rights in Auckland for Netball's ANZ Premiership Grand Final. I'm Dean McLaughlin. That's Newstalk ZB News and Sport with Sanderson Vitamins, a 100% New Zealand-owned family business. 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Francesca Rudkin is next.
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13: Black market ciggies are in the news again. A new report claims more than one third of tobacco consumed last year was bought on the black market. It estimates the government lost $817 million in excise and GST revenue last year. New Zealand has not yet reached Australia's level of criminal involvement. The government has stated that while illicit tobacco is increasing, New Zealand is not yet facing the same issues as Australia.
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14: Your next service forecast for all of Aotearoa, New Zealand. Northland, Auckland, Coromandel, Waikato and the Bay of Plenty. Mostly fine with areas of fog throughout the morning, but cloudy periods developing about Waikato and Bay of Plenty. Gisborne, Hawke's Bay and Wairarapa, generally fine today. Partly cloudy with the odd shower about the Tararua district. Waitomo to Wellington, including the central high country. Mostly cloudy with a few showers. Nelson, Marlborough and Canterbury, generally fine with areas of fog this morning. Buller, Grey and Westland, mostly cloudy today with showers increasing this morning. Otago and Southland, cloud increasing with occasional rain. Fiordland, rain heavy at times.
2: Sunday. You know what that means. It's the Sunday session with Francesca Rutkin and Whitcalls.

0: 7 past 11. You're with the Sunday Session. Coming up this hour, we've got our Super Rugby finalists. Piney's prediction for the final. Megan talks us through a new travel trend. It's known as Grandma Experiences. She will explain more shortly. And Joan has the latest from Maggie O'Farrell.
1: The Sunday Session.
0: Harry McNaughton first appeared on our telly screens as a fresh-faced 18-year-old playing receptionist Gerald Tippett on Chortland Street. In recent times, he's spent more time behind the camera than in front of it. He's establishing himself as a writer, producer and showrunner for many New Zealand TV shows from the likes of The Pact, Madam, Under the Vines and The Sounds. Harry has a new show coming to Three very soon. It's called Head Girl, in which he is the co-creator and writer. And Harry McNaughton is in the studio with me now. Good morning.
2: Good morning.
0: Thank you so much for your time. I appreciate it. I believe you have a one-year-old who is keeping you up quite a lot at the moment at night.
2: Yeah, I haven't slept a lot.
0: No. No, but she's been sick, so we're just letting... We are. You're just embracing that,
3: aren't
0: you?
3: And if this turns into that Disclosure Day clip of Emily, you know, gibberish, that's why. That's why.
0: Okay. Brilliant. Okay, so in this TV show, we have got three young women. They're trying to find their place in the world. They're trying to balance other people's expectations of them. Mm. They're working out how they want to live their lives. Where did this idea come from?
3: So the producers of the show had optioned a book of poetry in the first instance, and it's this incredible writer from Wellington called Freya Daly Sadgrove, and the book is stunning. Like, it is that sort of cliche, unputdownable thing. The poems are savage and they're fascinating and they're upsetting and they're sort of hot. And it's a book about many things. My first takeaway from it was a book around people who fail, people who have a lot of promise who fail, people who are high achieving or who are who have a lot of pressure put on them and sort of flare out in a blaze of glory.
0: Do you enjoy writing female characters? You're very good at it.
3: Oh, that is a lovely thing to say. Thank you. That is high praise. I do. I really do. I think there's probably something about the queer perspective that lends itself to that. But I always try and make sure that I'm not writing them in isolation. Like, we had an amazing team of female writers on the show. You know, Natalie Medlock, who I made The Pact with, who's extraordinary. Anna Scottney, who's amazing writer, performer, director, everything else. So I think it's important to, like, not work in isolation.
0: Okay.
3: But yes, I do.
0: Do you get a lot of feedback from your actors when you're a writer? Do they ever say to you, look, this isn't quite working for me, or this doesn't quite sound like me?
3: I want them to more than they do, but yes, more now, particularly because I come from performance, so we almost always know each other because the industry's tiny. But I think that's one of the, you know, if I'm working as a showrunner, particularly if I'm a writer creator who's on set, who's filling more of a producer role, then the benefit of that is that you can have people at any stage go, this doesn't feel like it's working, or you can see that it's not working, either because I've written something that's a bit bung, or because it's just not sitting in their mouths right, or because the way that the scene has been crafted by the director or on the day isn't working. And being able to change that is hugely helpful. Particularly being able to change it on set is hugely helpful. You don't want to get into the edit and then be like, oh,
0: it didn't quite work and we didn't get something that did work. That's really interesting to hear you say that, because I'm sure that a lot of writers are quite protective over their work.
3: Yeah. Yes, definitely. And I don't think that's through any fault of their own most of the time. I think it's because they're worried about doing the best job. And if you, I come from devised theatre. That's where I first started when I was sort of 15. And that's more how I view the process. I think it's inherently collaborative all the way through, but I also see scripts as blueprints, and I don't think they're finished documents. And I think they are instructing people how to build a house rather than the house itself.
0: Interesting. There's something about setting a show in Wellington, isn't there? It's its own distinctive character.
3: It is.
0: Isn't it?
3: It so is. And it's such a beautiful part of the country. It's also one of the many things I love about this show is that it is unapologetically smart. This is a show with smart people, sometimes too smart for their own good. And hopefully the dialogue's smart, and hopefully the way that we've structured it with sort of it's quite high concept. There's a really big reveal that comes in the back half of the show. That smartness feels to me to really live in Wellington, you know.
0: Very
3: the,
0: much
3: the people
0: so.
3: I know who live there.
0: Great cast, some very talented sort of younger actors who are on the rise, but also some very experienced, you know, wonderful faces in here as well. Nice mix. Do you get to have a say? Who picks? Who chooses?
3: Again, a collaborative process. So, you know, I sit around the table with the other producers and our network commissioner, and we talk about what's working, and we, you know, get people to come back to read again if there's things we like, but we're not sure about other things. And it's an ongoing process. And it's also a jigsaw puzzle, right? Like, particularly with our three leads, they have to be in the same show. They have to be, in some ways, the same kind of performer. We read so many people who were extraordinary, and all of them could have done the roles, but to get three people whose chemistry is absolutely right together, because these need to be best friends, you know, is really important.
0: Yeah, a lot to consider. So after starting off on a show like Shortland Street, why did you make the decision to move behind the scenes? What drew you into the writing room?
3: Well, I was sort of, I was just going gig to gig as an actor, and was very fortunate that I was able to do that, and wanted to be in Auckland more. My brother and sister were having kids and I didn't want to be away so much. And so I took a job back at Shorty on the writing table. It was only supposed to be like a 2-week gig. And then I was there for 5 or 6 years, and sort of kind of worked my way up and did everything, you know, all the way through to head writer for a little while. And, realized that I loved it. I mean, I love both things, but they are very different, right? Acting for me feels like you feel like a sports person. Okay, I know that sounds really dumb, but the reason why I say that is because you put in all of this preparation, invisible preparation beforehand, and then it's a match. You know, when you turn up to set, or if you're on theatre, you are pitting yourself against yourself, and you're hoping that you'll do the best job, you know, based on the work you've done beforehand.

0: And it's very technical, you know, hitting your marks, getting your personal continuity right, doing the same thing at the same time in every single take. So that side of it is, you know, adrenaline filled and really exciting. The writing side of it is amazing because I get to have some say about what I think the world is like, and the ability to do that and to feel like you're saying something about the world, it feels like a huge gift.
1: And you are becoming a little bit of a champion of bringing local stories to our screen. How important is it to you to be making New Zealand television and showcasing New Zealand people and their stories?
0: It's all of it. Yeah. It's all of it. I do think there are different ways you can go about it. And I think there's a lot to be said for like Trojan horsing New Zealand content into shows that might feel more international facing. A lot of the work that I'm trying to do, I have a production company with my husband, and our so the Pact was the first show that we did for TVNZ, and a lot of what we're trying to do now, we've got a show in development in the States and one in development in Australia, is like, how can we do shows of that scale that feel more sustainable so we can pay our bills, but that have in the DNA of those shows, New Zealand characters, New Zealand story, or just New Zealand kaupapa, that kind of, that invisible thing that's like, what are we saying about our culture on the world stage?
1: That's really interesting, because I was going to ask you how easy it is to manage all this, because, you know, the industry has changed so much, and the way that we watch TV has changed the what people want to fund and what they're commissioning and things like that. Is it tough?
0: Yeah. And
1: understatement.
0: My God.
1: Sorry, that was,
0: No. I mean, it's such a fair question. Also, the imposter syndrome is like you would not believe. Like, the only way I can get through, I went to a TV conference in the Gold Coast a month or two ago, and I've been once before, and it's sort of a big, it's kind of a marketplace where people are trying to sell shows. And the first time I went, I literally only talked to the Kiwis that I knew, because I was like, oh, I am so out of place here. And then this time I had hard words with myself, and also my husband was going with me. So he was like, put yourself together. And I decided that I was going to come at it like an actor. And the only way that I can do it now is to be like, okay, I really have to in some ways inhabit this kind of, you know, smooth talking, confident kind of writer, producer guy. And it doesn't feel like who I am, but...
1: But you are. And you have been for quite a while. This is the crazy thing. And what I find really interesting is you've got this acting background, you're creating shows, you're writing shows, you're producing them, but you haven't decided to direct them.
0: Yeah. I think it's not naturally where my talents lie, but also more importantly, I think, you need to retain some kind of outside creative eye in that process, because as I said before, I do think this industry is fundamentally collaborative, and it's always going to be better if you hire people who are better than you at some stuff.
1: Right.
0: Because then you can bounce off with them and they can tell you when an idea is just a bit crap.
1: What stories do you like to tell?
0: I like to tell stories about New Zealanders who are underrepresented, and by that I don't just mean kind of marginalized minority groups, although that's definitely part of it, but I think there's aspects of our culture that could stand to have a spotlight shone on them. As I said with Head Girl, I think there's something about how smart we can be as a country, and I don't often get to see that on screen, how we are so clever as a country.
1: Look, I loved it. It starts, it's challenging. You've got these really strong characters. Yeah. You're not entirely sure how they connect and everything. And you get drawn into each person's sort of, you know, drama. I mean, I think calling it smart is a really great way of describing it. It is a really smart show. I have to talk to you, though, before you go, about the TV show Happiness, because this was just, and I know that, as you say, you're not really acting that much anymore, and you played very hard to get when people were asking you to audition for this show. What, do you turn them down 5 times?
0: Something like that.
1: Yeah, I know. And, of course, now you felt very humbled about that, because it turned out to be the most gorgeous show to be part of. And it was like, the minute I watched it, I just went, this is the show I didn't know I needed. It just puts you in such a great mood, starring alongside Rebecca Gibney, and it's back for a second season, which is really exciting.
0: Yeah, we wrapped a few months ago, and it's a fantastic example of a show that feels

0: quintessentially Kiwi, but has found a really massive audience overseas. You know, we've sold to PBS in the States, which is huge. And, you know, means a lot for my little geeky heart, you know, and HBO in Australia. So it feels sustainable in a way that sometimes Kiwi TV struggles to get to, you know, funding multiple seasons. So we're really excited to bring out the next one.
1: So not quite so bad to go back to acting.
0: No, I loved it. Oh, I loved it.
1: Oh, we loved it too. Really nice to talk to you. Really nice to meet you, Harry.
0: Yeah,
1: I've been watching so many of your shows for years, so it's really nice
0: to have had
1: a chat. Best of luck with that one-year-old. Head Girl premieres Wednesday, 24th of June on 3 at 9:30 p.m. It's also going to be streaming on 3 now from that date. It's 20 past 11. The panel's up next.
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1: It is time for the panel, and I'm joined by News Talk ZB host Romain Travers. Good morning.
11: Greetings.
1: And also Managing Director at 818, Chris Henry. Good morning, Chris.
12: Good morning. Morena.
1: Good to have you both with me. We spoke to Kule

0: Wang this morning about the Opportunity Party. And I do think that they have a little bit of an opportunity because I think a lot of New Zealanders are looking around and they're going, I'm hearing the same thing from the same parties. I'm not seeing this vision for New Zealand, a long-term vision. And I don't really want to vote for any of them. Roman, I think that there is room here for them to be able to present an alternative.
1: Absolutely. I put some questions to Kwile Wong during the week, actually. I had listeners who wanted me to put questions to her. Her first mistake was not replying to me. Doesn't she realise who I am? And so
0: these questions weren't going out at 3 a.m. in the morning, were they?
1: Well, no, not necessarily. But emails, you know, you read it when you read it. But no, her head of comms, who's also the deputy leader of the party, has responded to me. What concerns me about the Opportunity Party is that they're basically going to fill the void when New Zealand First move into Te Papa as an exhibit, which is what Shane Jones, of course, is. He's basically a dinosaur along with Winston Peters. So they're going to fill the void left by New Zealand First, but they sit in the middle ground. They're kind of going, oh, I don't know what we'll do. We'll tell you when we get there. Oh, shut up. MMP is such a terrible process.
0: I think they've been quite open about their policies and where they see themselves going.
1: No, they're a kingmaker. So they kind of go, we might do this, we might do that. We'll just come, we'll kind of see what happens. Who's offering us the most hard-boiled lollies, you know, that kind of stuff. It's all... You know, this is the problem with MMP is that we don't really know what they stand for. They have a capital gains tax of sorts.
0: Yep, a land tax.
1: Yep, and they have kind of like with law and order, they will see stuff. I put things like law and order and health and capital gains tax to them as questions. And I like what they say. I'm puzzled as to why they've gone from 2% to 6%. What's happened there?
0: Well, purely that I think people are looking for another option.
1: Kingmaker.
0: Maybe. I don't know if New Zealanders are thinking, I don't know if voters are thinking about it quite like that though. I think voters, Chris, are looking around going, I'm hearing the same thing from the same people. No one's offering me any vision or anything inspiring. We're just getting back on track, all the same language. And I think they have a different story to tell.
2: I couldn't agree more. And I'm even prepared to nail my flag to the mast. I am so enthused by the idea and what they're doing and how they're doing it that they've really engaged my interest back in politics for this election. Kule seems like a really smart woman. They've pulled together what seems like a really great group. The ideas that they've got are future first. They're smart. They're actually looking into the future and they're not squabbling around all the particular things that are going on in the government at the moment. I find both National and Labour incredibly uninspiring at the moment, and having a new fresh voice, and maybe one that is a little bit more targeted at my demo. I'm in my early 40s, I'm a property owner, I'm looking towards the future for children and that sort of stuff. They really feel like a breath of fresh air to me, and I really hope to see them in both winning electorates and getting themselves into parliament. I'm right there for it.
0: I wonder though, the vision that they put out there, it sounds great. I like the way they're talking about approaching politics even differently, but it does feel a little bit like a utopia. I wonder if we'd actually be able to kind of get close.
2: Yeah, but then I suppose if you're looking at where it will fit into the MMP environment, they're not going to be coming into the election taking the major spot and being the government of the day. They are going to have to go with one of the sides. And just with all of the stuff that's going on in government at the moment, you know, the definition of a man or a woman bill and all of that sort of stuff that's going on that's so away from what we actually should be focusing on at the moment, to have a cool head or a cool lot of heads that are in there actually just trying to bang the drum for some more positive future-focused things, if they can achieve a few things out of that, then it'd be worth my vote.
0: I wonder, Roman, if Kule managed to get into Parliament, whether they would be at all interested and having a discussion about MPs' perks. Because Heather's been talking about this a little bit this week, and I think she's absolutely right. Obviously, we totally understand there is no other job like it when you're a member of Parliament. It commands a huge amount of your time. You're often travelling. We need to make sure the job is doable and people are, you know, being, you know, reimbursed for things. But Heather does make a point. I mean, some of these perks really need to be addressed.
1: Good God. You know, try being a talkback host. I tell you, I don't get any perks. I get the world's worst tea bags with semi-hot water. I'm not putting claims in for anything. The biggest perk for an MP should be the fact that someone voted for you and that you got through the front door. That is a privilege. That is a perk. And I would throw my vote wholeheartedly, both of them, at the Opportunity Party, or any party actually, that campaigned on something sensible like getting rid of these archaic perks. They too, like New Zealand First, should be into papa.

0: is attractive to smart people to do versus sort of going and getting a high-powered job in the public sector, the private sector, I should say. The part that confuses me is the idea of once you have left politics,
1: The
0: keeping these
1: ongoing,
0: privileges for years and years. I don't quite understand how that works, and that's probably the part that I think, maybe there's a couple of years grace, maybe three, maybe one term where you get to enjoy the perks, but otherwise then you just need to go back and be a normal citizen like the rest of us and leave the Crown Limos to those that are actually working in it.
1: Your thoughts?
2: Yeah, I couldn't agree more. I'd be fully on board with any party, once again, that actually campaigned on this and vehemently said, we will be part of a coalition government like Opportunity Party will have to be, and we will not back down from this policy because there are too many people struggling at the moment. I'm walking around the supermarket wondering, can I afford butter and cheese? MPs are wondering, who's going to drive me to work? It's absolutely hypocritical from my point of view, yeah.
1: Okay, I'd like to move on to the social media ban in Australia. 6 months after the Australian government introduced its world first social media ban, young people say it's not working, parents say it's not working. The eSafety Commissioner's latest compliant update reported that 70% of the 898 parents surveyed said their kids still had active social media accounts. Issues with the face scanning technology and various other things. To be honest with you, Chris, I'm not hugely surprised by this.
0: Oh, absolutely not. If you ever want to get something done digitally, talk to a child, talk to a young person. They know every single way around everything. We have to be a very smart system to be able to make this work. I suppose to be slightly Pollyanna and look at the positive side of it, at least it's a deterrent, and parents have now got the ability to say, well, it is now illegal for you to be part of this, so have a little bit more of an ability to police it from at home. But yeah, it doesn't seem like it's going super well, and I sort of feel like it's on its way. It's on its way to us, I'm sure. And I mean, these tech companies kind of need to do the right thing if they want to, but I don't know whether they really do.
1: 30% are happy. It's a slight move in a direction, isn't it, Roman?
2: Yeah, it is. But
1: But
2: number one, in any survey regarding internet access, A, don't ask a child whether they like it or not. They're never going to like it. This is going to take a generation or two before it becomes the norm. And parents are just hypocrites. We're all hypocrites. Oh, look at our children on our phones.
1: Oh, I know.
2: We're doing
1: Constantly
2: exactly the
1: on our
2: same.
1: phones.
2: Do you know, there's a lot of power. There's a great deal of power in anonymity. And at some point, people are going to go full circle and realize they don't want everyone to see their poached eggs and the book they're reading and the perfect life they have. Look at my gorgeous body and my exercise gear. What a load of crap. No one needs to see that, but it will take a generation for that to become the norm. And I put my sort of stake in the ground now, and I tell you that it will be more popular to be more anonymous in time.
1: Or you could be just like me and never get on it in the first
2: I don't
1: place.
2: have it anymore, and it's like I found God. It's brilliant.
1: I mean, obviously, Chris, you would say that it's hugely beneficial for your business. It's a really important part of it. But look, when it comes to kids,
0: Yeah,
1: where do you
0: I know.
1: stand?
0: I think when it comes to kids, I mean, I was lucky. I was brought up in a generation that social media came a bit later in my life, and probably just at the right time where I could handle it. I don't know whether I would want to be 13 or 14 with social media accounts, or to be fair, parenting a child that is of that age. I think it's definitely something that's worth waiting for. Whether it's realistic in the modern times, I'm not sure.
1: Roman Travers, Chris Henry, thank you so much for your time today. It is 26 to 12.
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7: Coming up at midday, Jason Pine with Weekend Sport, and he's with me now. Good morning.
8: Good morning.
7: There is so much football on our TV screens.
8: There is.
7: Great. There's just so much happening this weekend, isn't there?
8: There is. There's lots of different kinds of sport to keep eyes on if you're able to.
7: No, absolutely. I'm watching, well, I'm not really, but maybe I'm sort of keeping a little bit of an eye on Brazil versus Morocco at the moment. Hey, first of all, let's talk about the rugby. I don't think anyone was surprised by the Auckland Hurricanes game. I think the Chiefs Crusaders game maybe took a few people by surprise, and now we have our finalists.
8: I think we've got the two best teams in the final. You know, you look across the season and you think it always felt as though these two were on a collision course to meet in the final. And yeah, I think the Blues were good in the first half last night, and the Hurricanes went in with just a slender lead at the break. But the way they came out in the second half and scored two very quick tries and then kind of ran away from the Blues was the winning and losing of the game. You're right about Friday. I don't think anybody saw that coming. The Crusaders just put to the sword in the first half, 42 points. When was the last time the Crusaders conceded 42 points in a game, let alone a half of rugby? So, yeah, look, the two best teams are there, I think. Now you say to yourself, who's the favourite? The Chiefs have made this final and the last three, so they know all about this. The Canes haven't been in one since 2016, but they're at home. I think it's all set up to be a magnificent final next weekend. And I guess, yeah, like I say, quite keen to know from our listeners who they think the favourite is.
7: Possibly one of the worst games of rugby league last night between the Warriors versus the Sharks.
8: Crikey. That's coming from someone who clearly sat through the 80 minutes with an increasing sense of doom.
7: I hate to say, I actually fell asleep on the couch last night.
8: Goodness.
7: You've had some
8: early starts this week.
7: That's what early edition does to you. So, no, I didn't. Does. I woke up to that news going, oh, crikey. But quite a few injuries too, which is concerning.
8: Yes, and also some controversy at the start as well. And Andrew Webster very rarely comments on refereeing decisions. But after the game last night, he did. In such a tight game, the fact that there was a penalty given against them for an infringement on how long it took them to take a line dropout, which is a really unusual rule. Anyway, there's more on that. I won't explain it now, but I know a lot of people watched it and want to comment on it. But yeah, 10-8, they're still second, the Warriors. But yeah, they'll want to get back on the horse. They're down in Christchurch, speaking of horses, next weekend. So hopefully that'll be the time that I don't think they bring the horses out, but that'll be the time that maybe they kickstart their season again. They're still second, like I say, let's not panic.
7: I was in here at work early enough this morning to watch the White Ferns versus the West Indies. How frustrating was that?
8: Man, we used to be so good at fielding, didn't we? And they have literally dropped the ball in this game and dropped with it the chance to win this game. How many catches went down? Four? Five?
7: Oh, seven, I think.
8: So several. Let's say several.
7: A lot.
8: I mean, enough to be significant in this game. When you're defending 160-odd, you should be okay as long as you field and hold your catches, you know, effectively. They didn't. They were the masters of their own demise, the White Ferns, this morning, as they look to defend this title there. So, yeah, plenty of work to do in the remaining group games now.
7: Great to see Liam Lawson retain some consistently. He's going to be starting eighth in Barcelona, and looking forward to Tuesday at 1 p.m. I know what you're going to be doing, Piney.
8: I'll be watching the All Whites.
7: You'll be watching the All Whites.
8: Yeah, Iran, Tuesday.

0: 1 o'clock. Yeah, great for Liam. He's just getting the hang of this, eh? He's now basically contending in the top half of the grid every single time. He is he's becoming a pretty efficient Formula One driver, which is a nice thing to be.
1: If you love sport, you really can't complain about everything going on at the moment, can you? It's just it's full on.
0: No.
1: But the game on Tuesday, what do you think is going to happen?
0: Huge game. Very important that the All Whites get off to a good start. They don't necessarily have to win. Be great if they did, but I just don't think they can lose. And if they do, it'll be a real uphill battle in the remaining two games against Egypt and Belgium. I'm so curious to see how they go. I honestly believe they can get a result, that they can beat Iran. Iran are going to be, you know, I mean, jeepers, not an ideal build-up for that team, for that nation. All eyes on the TV, 1 o'clock on Tuesday afternoon for sure.
1: And all ears on Jason Pyne at midday today with Weekend Sport. Thanks so much, Jason. It is 18 to 12.
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1: Megan Singleton, blogger at large.com, joins us now. Good morning.
13: Good morning, Francesca.
1: You have got a very interesting new trend to talk about when it comes to travel. It's called grandma experiences.
13: I am so here for this. So the rise of grandma tourism. Get Your Guide is a massive global operator of activities. You can go online and book experiences and things. So and I think they've got something like 18,000 experiences on their websites around the world. So they did a big study. And they have come across in since 2023 to 2025, grandma tourism has seen an increase in for 250% of things like workshops and classes. Sorry, that's just workshops and classes. But if you search grandma, you will see their booking references well up on that. On the traditional attractions and experiences. And I love it. And so it all ties into analog activities. And I don't know about you, but people are really getting into, apparently 95% of travellers who answered this survey already at home do knitting, crafting, cooking, gardening. And when they travel, they want to go and find these experiences. And so we're seeing a rise of grandmas overseas offering classes, like you could go to 63-year-old grandma in

0: Paris and do macaron making. And she just does it because she wants people to have a wonderful memory of Paris.
1: But it's not necessarily grandma's travelling. It's like,
0: no,
1: you're talking
0: it's
1: about
0: not
1: activities.
0: Grandma's travelling.
1: Yeah. Okay, cool.
0: It's very, yeah, it's grandma-ish activities. And in fact, there's even a hashtag grandma core. If you go onto Instagram or TikTok and go hashtag grandma core, you will find all these grandmas that are running experiences around the world because that's what people are looking for. And people want to disconnect from screens was one of the biggest tick boxes that people had said. Learning new skills, being calm, having calm experiences. So no more, well, a decrease in ticking off all the sites and the mainstream activities, let's say in Paris. Of course, you're going to go to the museums and you're going to do the Eiffel Tower and you're going to do all that.
1: Yeah.
0: But people are also seeking out a cooking class or a winemaking class or pasta making in Italy or all these other things. Analog activities
1: a
0: day.
1: Well, and actually, if you do talk to younger people these days, things like crochet and embroidery and things are making a comeback. I mean, I've probably bored you to tears with my pottery and how much I absolutely love my pottery. And that's changing my life. So I think we're seeing a lot of younger generations who are wanting to put down their phone and kind of do something, which once upon a time we might have thought it was something our grandmothers did, but, you know, very acceptable.
0: It's wonderful.
1: Now.
0: I've got a girlfriend in America at the moment cross-stitching a brightly coloured deviled eggs cross-stitch. Wacky reds and greens deviled eggs. Amazing. She's going to hang it on her wall. We can't wait to see it.
1: I was going to say, not all of it needs to go on our walls or to be kept, but it's about the doing, isn't it, Megan?
0: That's it.
1: Fantastic. Yeah. Thank you very much for talking us through that. You can find Megan Singleton at blogger@large.com.
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0: It is time to talk books now, and I'm joined by Wickles head book buyer Joan McKenzie. Good morning.
1: Good morning.
0: Maggie O'Farrell has a new book out.
1: She does, and Maggie O'Farrell will possibly have most recently been in people's lives if anybody went to see the movie Hamnet last year, which was an adaptation. She wrote the screenplay from the book called Hamnet, which she wrote a few years ago, and was, of course, for anyone who knows about it, the story of the death of Shakespeare's son, and it was amazing. Well, she has an extraordinary versatility in the way that she can write different stories. So this new one is incredibly different. It's set in about 1865, soon after the potato famine in Ireland, which was known as the Great Hunger, and of course killed millions of people. And I believe she was inspired to write it based on the story of her great-great-grandfather, who made maps for the British authorities, made maps of Ireland.

0: Ireland. They were mapping the countryside. And it starts with a man called Thomas and his son Liam, who are doing exactly that. They're painstakingly mapping the Irish countryside for the Great Ordnance Survey project, which was going on at the time. And they stumble upon a spring which has some magical properties in its water. And it has a magical effect on Thomas, the father, and causes him to completely change his life. So there's elements of magical realism in this book, but it's all set against the landscape of the famine in Ireland and the oppression by the British troops who came and the colonisation of the country and the impacts of colonialism. And then, of course, Catholicism came along. And I guess it's about the way in which Ireland and Irish people were transformed over that time. She's an extraordinary writer.
1: Just tackling a few minor themes you know, just throw that all together. I love it. Kristen Hannah is back with a new book as well.
0: Yeah, it is new, I say in inverted commas.
1: Yes.
0: She's wonderful, and any listeners who have read The Women will know exactly what I mean, which was her most recent new book. Well, this is called On Mystic Lake, and it was actually first published back in 1999. But as I've said before on your show, when an author becomes that successful, the publisher will often go back into their back catalogue and find books that most of us have either never read or forgotten about and brought them back. So this is a lovely story with a moral dilemma at its heart. It's about a woman. She's in her 40s, her daughter leaves home, and on the day she leaves home, her nasty, nasty husband tells her that he's fallen in love with a younger woman and he's going to leave her. So she packs up her bags and heads home to a place called Mystic, which is by a lake where she grew up. She goes back there, she reconnects with the guy who was her first love, and he's in a spot of trouble. Things haven't gone so well for him, and so she becomes closer to him, have a relationship. And then something happens which causes her to have to reassess absolutely everything and sends her back in the direction of the husband who, as we know by now, was not a good guy. So like I say, there's a moral dilemma at the heart of this, but it's pure Kristen Hannah. She does it so well with the characterisations and the crossroads at which people find themselves in their lives.
1: It's a great thing that publishers do, actually, because occasionally you come across an author and you love this book, but it might be their third or fourth, and then immediately you go, I want to delve into another one.
0: Yeah.
1: And you go back and you realise that they've written a few more books, and you can't purchase them anywhere, you can't get them anywhere, you know?
0: That is true.
1: So it's great that, you know, someone who's so well-loved, you know, these books are sort of a little bit more available for people to get their hands on.
0: And I'm told that we might, if we're lucky, see a new one from her next year.
1: Ooh, how very exciting.
0: Yeah, I'm very excited.
1: She is quite prolific, isn't she?
0: Yeah, she's extraordinary.
1: Those two books that we spoke about were Land by Maggie O'Farrell and On Mystic Lake by Kristen Hannah. We'll talk next week.
0: Thanks.
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1: 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And I reckon WorkSafe is going, there is a threshold for an investigation here.
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9: Okay, can you remember, you all remember, recall the Titan submersible, don't you? It went missing and imploded on a trip down to look at the Titanic. 2023, that was. It was a horrible story. Remember, we all became hugely fascinated about what had happened to it and whether the inhabitants of the submersible were going to be saved and things like that. And, of course, it was worst-case scenario. Christine DeWood was the wife and the mother of two people who died in that submersible. And she has written a memoir. She has written a memoir about the impact it has had on her life and making meaning of it all. It's called 96 Hours. And I'm going to talk to her next week on the show. Really keen to talk to her about the whole horrible experience and how she's been able to deal with the grief and try and move on with her life. Also on the show, Andrew Loney is going to be with us. He has re-released the paperback of his book entitled about the former Prince Andrew and Sarah Ferguson. A lot more revelations coming out, so we're going to have a chat about the future for the former Prince Andrew next weekend as well. Thank you so much for joining me throughout the morning. Really appreciate it. Thanks so much for all your texts. Thank you to Kerry for producing the show. I will see you next Sunday. Enjoy the rest of your day.

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13: 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I'm Sandy Hodge. The US and Iran appear worlds apart despite the possibility of a peace deal being signed in the next 24 hours.